0: are you so upset?
1: Why am I upset? I can't find my head.
0: But you've got it on. It's that round thing on your shoulder.
1: You sure that's my head?
0: Yes. Good heavens, that means I've lost my bowling ball.
2: Jerry. Now, once and for all, what makes you act like such an idiot?
1: Well, you know, that's a good question. I guess I act like an idiot for three reasons. First, I like to hear people laugh. Second, I'm an easygoing guy that thinks of nothing but fun, joy, and happiness.
2: And third?
1: I'm an idiot.
2: Now, Jerry, have a heart.
1: No, thanks. I got one, but maybe you have an extra kidney.
2: Now, listen, I've had enough of this, and I'm going to...
1: You're getting angry, and if you continue to get furious, I'm afraid I'll have to let your secret out of the bag.
2: Now, what secret? I'm not afraid of anything you may say.
1: All righty. Ladies and gentlemen, Dean Martin puts chicken fat in his hair.
2: I do not.
1: So how come this morning in the bowl there was a ring of feathers?
2: Anyway, you're a fine one to talk about appearance. Well, just look at you. I've never seen anyone so unkempt.
1: That's a lie. I may be a little sloppy, but nobody can say I ain't kempt.
2: Well,
1: if there's one thing I watch, it's my kempness.
2: All right, anything. You're not unkempt. You're immaculate. Perfectly immaculate. I never knew a man so neat and so tidy. Okay.
1: I'm a slob and you know it.
2: Now, look, Jer, let's drop this foolish bickering.
1: That suits me fine. Besides, we should stick together for the coming emergency.
2: Emergency? What emergency?
1: You mean you ain't right? The country's being invaded by midgets.
2: The country's being invaded by midgets?
1: Sure, it's all over town. The shrimp boats are coming.
2: Oh, shut up. The shrimp boats are coming is the title of a song, and besides, shrimps are really fish.
1: Yeah, and what's Mickey Rooney, a large lobster?
2: Aren't you ever going to stop twisting what I say, Shirley?
1: Not as long as we get laughs with him, Selma. Selma?
2: I suppose you have a point there, Jerry. Yeah, you may have a point there. Oh, you're a good boy. Before we go too far ahead, who's our first guest for tonight?
1: Beats me. I didn't ask anyone to come over.
2: Well, in that case, I have an old dramatic tune here, and I might as well sing it.
1: Yeah. No, it ain't funny. I don't think it's fair, you, Dean. You ain't supposed to sing now. This is where we work as a team together both.
2: I know what. Why don't you follow me as I sing the words and join in when you get to Ergy? The Ergy.

0: in a gilded cage.
1: She couldn't find an apartment.
0: A pitiful sight to see.
1: I can see her now, hanging all day from her toes, eating matzo meal.
0: You may think that she's happy and free from care.
2: It's just a shallow mockery. I tell you, that bird is just tweeting to hide a broken heart. I'll never forget... Oh, don't laugh. I'll never forget the time I threw her a worm and she cried until her red breast was just a pale pink.
0: She is not, though she seems to be.
2: Look how she pretends. Oh, how brave can a sparrow be?
0: You're sad when you think of her wasted life.
2: Well, she had a chance to fly away with an eagle, but she blew it. Turned him down for an old woodpecker.
0: But you cannot mate with age.
2: At 61, a woodpecker ain't no chicken.
0: She sold her soul.
1: Well, no wonder the way he courted her, why the old bird took her to every statue in town.
0: For an old man's gold.
1: Why do birds insist that money is everything?

Well, you know, ladies and gentlemen, one of the greatest thrills for a singer is to introduce brand new songs to the public. Our new picture, Sailor Beware, gives me that opportunity. One of those songs in it has fast become a favorite of mine, and I hope you like it too. So, Maestro,

0: very much, ladies and gentlemen. Thank you. And now, ladies and gentlemen, the time has come to add a note of glamour to the program, which brings me to the happy task of introducing our guest. She is one of Hollywood's fastest rising favorites, the lovely and talented Miss Mona Freeman.
1: Thank you, folks. And thank you, Jerry.
0: Thank you, Jerry. Oh, Mona, you're a confused girl.
1: You mean you're not Jerry Lewis?
0: No, you're Jerry. Sure, I'm not Jerry Lewis. I have enough trouble being Dean Martin.
1: Oh, gosh, I'm sorry. But over the phone, I was told that Jerry was tall and handsome with curly hair and... Well, you're awfully pretty, so naturally I...
0: You were told that Jerry was tall and handsome and curly... Mm-hmm. Who told you that?
2: I did.
0: Jerry, how could you tell Miss Freeman all those lies?
2: Well, she asked what I was like, and I got carried away.
1: Pardon me, Dean, but I think your partner is a J-E-R-K.
2: I heard that, lady. Who's Jack?
1: Jerry, don't you know enough not to raise your voice in a lady's presence?
0: That's right, Germ. Remember. Well, we're talking to a girl.
2: What's so special about girls? Girls are nothing but a rag, a bone, and a hank of hair. What's that other stuff you got there?
0: Jerry, Mona is a big picture star.
1: Haven't you ever seen any of my pictures, Jerry?
2: No, I didn't even know they were back from the drugstore. Oh, I'm not well.
0: Jerry, I think you've annoyed Mona enough for one night, and I don't know why you're so distrustful and mean.
2: I'm sorry, Mona. I wasn't always this way, honest. I used to be a sweet, trusting boy. The kind that wouldn't hurt a flea. And then one day, I was betrayed by someone very close to me.
1: You mean?
2: Yeah. The flea bit me.
1: No, really, enough is enough. Say, Dean, what kind of a play are we going to do tonight?
0: Well, I thought we'd get serious and try something in the educational line. So we're going up Alaska Way to do a real-life Eskimo scene.
1: Well, that sounds like fun. When do we leave?
0: By the time Jimmy Wallington gets through, I imagine we'll be there.
3: Ladies and gentlemen, we know less about our northern neighbors, the Eskimos, than we do about most other people. So tonight, at long last, you will learn the truth about these great people of the frozen north. We are proud to present Dean Martin, Jerry Lewis, and Mona Freeman in that stirring drama, Nanook the Schnook.

0: Our scene is a lonesome little igloo in the cold, windswept Arctic. And there, primitive and wild, we find the beautiful Eskimo girl, Nick Nack, and her husband, the mighty hunter, Nanook the Snook.
1: Me, Nick Nack. Me, Eskimo girl.
2: Me, Nanook. Me, Eskimo girl.
1: Hey, you not Eskimo girl. You Eskimo boy.
2: Oh, me wear fur coat so long, me forget.
1: Me very smart Eskimo.
3: Let them laugh.
1: Oh. I wish I were dead. Me very smart Eskimo.
2: I'm Jikey.
1: Yeah.
2: Knick-knack. What we eat tonight?
1: Tonight is roast penguin.
4: Roast penguin? It's always roast penguin.
2: Every time I eat penguin, I feel like I'm eating a head waiter.
5: me hear dog.
2: I, me, both of us hear dog.
5: Must be someone coming. Me go look see. It's stranger from California.
1: How you know he's from California?
5: Dorset has white sidewalks.
4: Come in, stranger. You're welcome.
6: Pardon me, sir and madam. I've been traveling for many hours and stopped here only for a moment's shelter against the cold. You sure have a lovely place here. Do you have to defrost it often?
5: Ha, ha, ha. Stranger, make big funny. Make everybody laugh. Ha, ha, ha. Don't do it no more.
6: Tell me, Nanook, how does it feel to live up here in the frozen snow?
5: Well, every day, me get up and go out in big cold.
2: Me walk many miles over beautiful, clean ice. Me breathe clean, cold air all the time. When me come home at night, me walk into nice, cold igloo. Take deep breath and say,
1: Nanook, maybe stranger hungry after long trip.
5: Hey, you want my homemade Eskimo pie?
6: Your homemade Eskimo pie? Well, what's that?
1: It's a walrus tongue on a stick.
6: No, thank you.
5: But it's very good. When you lick it, it licks back.
6: By the way, I understand that you Eskimos have a strange way of kissing.
1: What's strange? We rub noses.
6: Well, in America, we kiss on the lips. Why do you rub noses?
1: Here, nights are 6 months long, so we rub noses. It's slower that way.
6: Nanook. You schnook. You mind if I rub noses with your wife?
4: Sure. No skin off my nose.
1: You're right. Nanook is a real schnook. Come, stranger, we rub noses. Well, how you like?
7: None bad. None bad at all.
2: If he knew about this 4 years ago, he could have saved the surgery.
5: Get out. Oh, no, you get out.
6: Well, we've had a number of requests to repeat a song we did on an earlier show. It's a song that's kind of close to Jerry and me because we heard it at a mighty important moment over 5 years ago. We were sitting in a small club talking over our dreams and hopes for the future. Neither one of us setting the world on fire. My singing just about kept me in coffee and cigarettes. And Jerry's record act just about kept him in milk and funny books. Suddenly, we decided to try our luck as a team. And it always seemed symbolic that as we shook hands, the band was playing...

0: to you?
1: Jerry, I'll string along with you.
0: Strings break too easy, and I don't want to lose you, Bubby.
2: Say, boys, do you mind if I cut in for a fast good night?
0: Hey, Moni, how about you and me getting together at my place for dinner, just us two, huh, Moni?
2: Oh, that'd be a pleasure, Jerry.
0: Uh-oh. Now I've done it. I'm not even hungry.
1: Oh, stop it, Jerry.
3: You know, Mona, we certainly enjoyed your company tonight.
0: Yeah, Mona, you're all right in my book.
2: Oh, it was my pleasure, boys. I really enjoyed every minute of it.
0: You like it?
2: I think you're the funniest team in show business. And as far as I'm concerned, well, I'd be your guest on your show anytime you'd want me. Why, I can't ever recall having so much fun on a radio show. So where's the money?
1: Good night, Mona. We'll see you again real soon.
2: Good night, folks. Good night,
1: folks. Well, this wraps up another one, so until we meet again, this is Dean Martin.
4: And Jerry Lewis reminding you that we appear on radio through the courtesy of Hal Wallace Productions, producers of our new picture, Sailor Beware.
1: Good night,
0: night everybody.
1: Everybody.
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6: 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You just heard The Martin and Lewis Show, which originally aired Friday, January 4th, 1952, titled Guest Mona Freeman Nanook the Schnook. Here's a Jack Benny episode, which first aired Sunday, January 4th, 1942, titled New Year's Eve Party at the Biltmore Bowl.
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5: 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The orchestra opens the program with Be Young Again. Not just a little flavor,

0: That was Be Young Again, played by the orchestra. And now, ladies and gentlemen, let us take you back to last Wednesday night and show you how Jack and the rest of us celebrated New Year's Eve. Our little story opens at Jack's house around 7 p.m., where Jack, assisted by Rochester, is getting dressed for a big night of something.
1: Rochester, where did you put the cufflinks for my dress shirt?
2: The what?
1: The pearl cufflinks. What happened to them?
2: Don't you remember, boss? You said I could wear them to my lodge meeting the other night.
1: All right, now give me my cufflinks.
2: Well, here's what happened, boss. One of them slipped out of my cup and rolled under the pool table.
1: Uh-huh.
2: And when I got down on my knees to pick it up, somebody faded me.
1: Well, I'll be... So you lost one of my links in a crap game. What happened to the other one?
2: That lasted for about 3 passes, then bingo.
1: Well, that's a fine fix you put me in. What do you expect me to do, keep my hands in my pockets all evening?
2: Why don't you stick one of them in your vest like Napoleon?
1: Napoleon?
2: He was Emperor of France.
1: I know what he was. You don't have to tell me about Napoleon. My cousin Boo-Boo's worn his hat sideways since he was 12 years old. Oh, well, I'll just have to roll these cuffs up a little and hope they stay there.
2: Pardon me, Mr. Benny, but what conveyance are you planning on to take you to the Biltmore Bowl?
1: You're driving us there in the Maxwell, of course. And then afterwards, the evening is yours. Are you going to celebrate tonight, Rochester?
2: Yes, sir. I'm going to a ball at the Central Avenue. You walk in, if you're not carried out, you get your money back club.
1: Well, you better walk in and out. Now, remember, Rochester, you promised not to drink tonight.
2: Yes, sir. I'll just order martinis and eat the olives out of them.
1: That's right. You can eat all the olives you want.
2: I got a bad tooth, though. I might have to float them down.
1: What was that? Now, Rochester, I'm warning you for the last time... When you come to work tomorrow, if you're not... Oh, hello, Mary.
3: Hello, Jack. Aren't you dressed yet?
1: I'm just finishing up.
3: Well, hurry. Dennis is waiting outside for us in a cab.
1: A cab? Mary, I told you Rochester's going to drive us down to the Biltmore in the Maxwell.
3: I am not riding in that smudge pot with this new evening gown.
1: You're going to take the Maxwell. You're not the only one that's dolled up, sister. I've got my tuxedo on.
3: You can burn that under an orange tree, too.
1: All right, all right. We'll take a cab.
3: Then come on, let's go.
1: I can't leave until little Carolyn Lee gets here. I promise to let her see me all dressed up.
2: That kid is sure crazy about you, boss.
1: Well, I have a way with the ladies, I guess. Whether they're 6 or 60.
3: But in between, you can't get one unless they're hungry.
1: Now listen, Mary, I'm a ladies' man at any age.
3: Then why did you phone at the last minute and make me break a date to go out with you tonight?
1: Because Stella Buggenhaven happens to be working. And I sent her an orchid this afternoon before I found out. Like a darn fool.
3: How do you know she's working?
1: Because she canceled her date with me. She got to do retakes on her new picture, The Sweetheart of Gopher Gulch.
3: Well, she looked like a gopher if I ever saw one.
1: Mary, if you ever looked a gopher right in the face, you'd see that they have beautiful, soft brown eyes. And so has Stella. Anyway, I'm hooked for an orchid. Oh, well.
3: Come on, Jack. That's Dennis waiting for us in the cab.
1: Well, run along. I'll join you in a minute. Here, take my violin with you.
3: Oh, Jack, you always have to drag that fiddle every place you go.
1: Mary, Phil's orchestra's playing there, and Phil may call on me to entertain. If he wants to remain on my program. Now, take it with you.
3: Okay. Happy New Year, Rochester.
2: Same to you, Miss Livingston.
1: Well, Rochester, I guess you can run along, too. Have a good time tonight.
2: Thanks, Mr. Benny.
1: And look, Rochester, I know it's New Year's Eve, so I'm not going to be a wet blanket. I'll tell you what. It's okay with me if you take one drink at the stroke of midnight.
2: There's 12 strokes, boss. Let's hit them all.
1: Well, I'm not going to argue about it. You can go now, Rochester, but remember, I'm putting you on your honor.
2: That'll take care of everything. Happy New Year.
1: Happy New Year, Rochester. Oh, by the way, have you seen... Oh, well, I'll find it. Must be around here somewhere. Yada-dee-da-dum, da-dee-da-dum.
4: Not there. I had it yesterday. I can't imagine what happened to it. I wonder if it's in the... Oh, hello, Carolyn.
5: Hello, Jack.
4: Well, I'm wearing my tuxedo. How do I look?
5: Gee, I think you're the prettiest man in the whole world.
4: Now, wait a minute, Carolyn. You're taking in a lot of territory. Prettiest man. By the way, honey, this afternoon when we were playing those games, did you hide something you didn't tell me about?
5: What do you mean, Jack?
4: Well, I've been looking all over for a certain something, and I can't find it. Did you hide it somewhere?
5: Huh? What do you think?
4: I think you did. Now, tell Uncle Jack where you put it.
5: No, you'll have to look for it.
4: Carolyn, I'm in a hurry. Now, tell me, where is it?
5: No, you'll have to guess.
4: Carolyn, I'm in no mood for guessing. Look, kid, I'm going out tonight. I've got to have my toupee. Now, Carolyn, please tell me, where did you put it?
5: Well, I was out in the yard, and a poor little bird didn't have any nest.
4: Oh, fine. Well, I'll just fluff my hair up a little. That'll have to do, I guess. I have to leave now, Carolyn, so kiss me goodnight, and I'll see you tomorrow.
5: I thought I was going with you.
4: Carolyn, I didn't say tonight. I said when you're 18 years old, I'll go out with you on New Year's Eve.
5: But when I'm 18, you'll be 35 or 40.
4: I'll take that. Now, good night, honey. Run along home and tell your mother I said Happy New Year.
5: I want to stay here and have some bread and jam.
4: You can have bread and jam tomorrow. Now, good night, Carolyn.
5: Good night, Jack. Happy New Year.
4: Happy New Year, sweetheart.

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0: my shin. 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Oh, hello, Mr. Billingsley.
1: Good evening, Mr. Benny. A little cockeyed, I see.

0: I just tripped and fell down the steps. 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Aren't you going to wring out the old and ring in the new?
1: Not tonight. I always do my laundry on Monday.
0: Oh, I see.
1: Well, good night, Mr. Benny.
0: Good night.
1: A gentleman wouldn't say that.
0: Well, I never saw one that didn't. What does that mean? I can't figure him out at all.

0: click, click, click, click, click, click. Listen to that meter. 3:35 already. Wow. Say, Dennis, how come you haven't got a date? I thought you were going to bring a... Whoops. 3:40. I thought, Dennis, you were going to bring a girl tonight. What happened?
1: She had to work.
0: Oh. Oh, is she a chorus girl?
1: No, she's a welder at Lockheed.
0: Oh. Well, I can sympathize with you, Dennis. I had a date with Stella Buggenhaven tonight, but she had to do retakes on the sweetheart of... 3:50. I know that thing is going too fast. Gopher Gulch. It's too bad I sent her that orchid. Well, here we are at the Biltmore Bowl.
2: Oh, look at that sign. Phil Harris and his orchestra, but come in anyway.
0: Yeah. How much is that, buddy?
1: Exactly what it says, 3:50.
0: Oh.
1: Let me pay it, Mr. Benny.
0: No, Dennis, this is on me.
1: But I insist.
0: Ah, nothing doing, kid. This is my treat.
1: Okay.
0: Here you are, buddy.
1: Thanks.
0: Come on, Mary.
1: Oh, boy, I bet we're gonna have fun tonight.
0: Oh, boy, if you can't talk, then shut up. Come on, let's go in. There's Phil's band. I hope he reserved a good table for us. Where do you think you're going, Dennis?
1: I'm going with you.
0: Oh, you are, eh?
2: Oh, Jack, for heaven's sake, what's the matter with you?
0: I can't stand a cheapskate.

0: Say.
1: Say, Phil got us a nice ringside table, didn't he?
2: Yeah, right near the orchestra. Yippee!
3: Dennis, have fun, but don't kick my violin. It's right there by your foot. Yeah, I wish I had a paper hat like everybody else.
1: What do you want with a paper hat?
3: You're supposed to wear one on New Year's Eve. I'll straighten this out. Where's the waiter? Pardon me, are you the waiter?
4: What do I look like with this napkin over my arm? A roller towel?
3: Now, just watch your step, bud. I happen to be a very good friend of Phil Harrison.
4: You can have him, too.
3: Now, look, waiter, you get me a paper hat, or I'll tell this young man with me not to leave a tip after he pays the check. Scram. You think I hate it, the fresh waiter.
5: Well, well, well, look who's here. Cash customers. Hiya, Jackson.
3: Hello, Phil. You sure got a big crowd here tonight.
5: Why not? Good music, good food, and just oodles of Harris.
3: Hey, what more can anyone ask?
1: Say, Phil, I see you've got a bigger orchestra tonight. Isn't that a new man in the front row?
5: Where?
1: A big guy with a mustache.
5: He ain't no musician. That's a house detective.
3: Well, what's the house detective doing in your orchestra?
5: He claims the bass fiddle is full of spoons.
3: Are you kidding? Well, that's ridiculous.
5: Yeah, but if he ever looks in that tuba, we're cooked. Well, see you later, kids. I'm going over to say hello to Don Wilson. He and Peggy are in a big party over here.
3: Oh, well, time to drop over, huh? Hey, waiter. Waiter, what about that paper hat?
4: Here you are, a gorgeous green one.
3: How can I wear a green hat with my blue eyes? The color's class.
1: Oh, what are you worried about? You'll be asleep in a few minutes anyway.
3: I'm going to stay up tonight. I took a Benzedrine. Give me another hat, waiter. And here's something else. There's no confetti at this table. When it's midnight and the celebration starts, what am I going to throw?
4: Shake that tuxedo and let the moths fly out.
3: Now listen, you one more wisecrack and I'll speak to Baron Long, the owner of this hotel. He's a pal of mine. If you don't mind, we'd like to order a drink. What do you want, Mary?
1: I'll just have a lemonade.
3: Okay. I'll have a glass
6: of... Good evening, Mr. Burney. Are you having a good time tonight?
3: Yes, thank you.
6: That's good.
3: I'll have a... Who was that, Mary?
1: Your pal, Baron Long.
3: Oh. Waiter, I'll have a glass of muscatel. How about you, Dennis?
2: Make mine a zombie.
3: A zombie? You'll have a lemonade the same as Mary.
2: Okay, but I'm gonna hiccup.
3: All right, hick. Do anything you want. Waiter, that'll be two lemonades and a glass of muscatel for me.
4: Yes, sir. I'll bet you're a beast when you have a couple of drinks in you.
3: Quite the contrary, I'm very jovial. Don't forget that confetti. Come on, kid, let's blow our horns and have fun.
1: Hey, Jack. Jack, look who just came in.
3: Where?
1: Coming down the steps. It's Rodney Dangerfield, that corny cowboy.
3: Oh, yeah.
1: And look who's with him.
3: Who? Well, I'll be Stella Buggenhaven. So she was working tonight, eh? Imagine ditching me for that.
1: Hello, Rodney.
7: Howdy, ma'am. A mighty happy new year to you.
1: Same to you, partner.
7: And Jack, how be you?
3: I be fine. Now, who's the young lady with you, Rod?
8: Hello, Jack.
3: Well, it can't be Stella Buggenhaven. She's working tonight. And where did you get that lovely orchid, as if I didn't know? Miss Buggenhaven?
8: Why, Jack, I do believe you're jealous. Come on, Rodney, let's go to our own table.
3: Oh, no. Do join my little party. I bought that orchid. I'm going to smell it. One smells. Sit down. A waiter.
4: Yes, sir.
3: What do you have, Stella?
8: A champagne cocktail, please.
3: A champagne cocktail for Miss Buggenhaven.
4: You want to go that high, Daddy?
3: Just bring it. And what do you have, Mr. Dangerfield?
7: I'll have a great big tall glass of carrot juice.
3: Carrot juice? Isn't that a little too strong for your rod? Sissy?
8: Oh, Jack, you say the funniest things.
3: Well, I've always got an answer, ain't I, Stell?
1: Hey, kids, there's Phil back in the bandstand. Looks like the show's gonna start.
3: Oh, I hope he doesn't ask me to stand up and take a bow. Get the fiddle out of the case, Dennis.
2: Okay.
5: Ladies and gentlemen, it's about time for our second show. And I see we have a lot of sobrilities sitting in our audience.
3: sobrieties. And I'd like to ask a few of them to stand up and take a bow. Now, first, I want you to meet one of the greatest movie stars.
0: Oh, I wish he wouldn't do that.
3: That famous cowboy of Western pictures, Rodney Dangerfield.
7: Thank you, folks. Thank you. I'm sure sorry I didn't bring my guitar.
3: Had to bring his gun along. What a ham. And sitting right next to him is his lovely leading lady, that charming girl of the Golden West, Miss Stella Buggenhaven.
8: Thank you, thank you, thank you. I love you all.
3: A very pretty speech, Stella. Brief, but it had a message.
9: You make me sick.
3: Behave. And now, ladies and gentlemen, it is my pleasure to introduce a very dear friend of mine. A great radio star who needs no introduction.
0: Dennis, give me the fiddle.
3: I have been associated with this grand personality for a number of years. And he came here tonight to relax and enjoy himself just like everybody else. There. But I know if we insist, we can get Dennis Day to come up and sing a chorus for us.
2: What?
3: Come on up here, kid.
0: I'm glad it wasn't me. I came here to relax and enjoy myself, like he said.
9: Well, sit down. You look like a sap with that violin under your chin.
0: Oh, yes.
3: How are you, Dennis? What's it going to be, kid?
2: I'm going to sing a song I did on the Jell-O program a few weeks ago, Rose O'Day.
3: Well, hit it, Pappy.
0: Hand me his lemonade, Mary. I'm going to put pepper in it.

Jane McCarthy loved Rosie O'Day. She was the prettiest thing, so they say. And every night in this sweet Irish way, under her window he'd sing in this way. And Moriarty sued and a who, Mary Malone and the rest, who they do. They all wanted favors and what is

0: Thank you, Dennis. That was swell, kid, and I appreciate your getting up here.
1: Hey, Phil!
2: Don't be so obvious. If you can't see your violin, the heck with him.
3: Yeah, that's right. The heck with him.
0: And now, folks, sitting at a table on the other side of the room is my old pal and one of the greatest announcers in radio, Don Wilson. Come on, Don. Say something, will you?
4: Okay, Phil. Hello again. This is Don Wilson speaking.
3: Hello again. He stole that from me.
4: And I hope you're all having as much fun as I am tonight. I've had 6 delicious dishes of Jell-O, and am I raring to go.
2: Yippee!
3: I've been saying Jell-O again for years. It's mine.
4: In a few minutes now, it'll be 12 o'clock, and I want to wish you all a very happy and prosperous New Year.
3: Mary, pass me that glass of water, will you?
2: What are you taking there?
3: Another Benzedrine. I'm getting sleepy. Thanks.
0: And now, ladies and gentlemen...
5: Hey, Phil.
0: Oh, yes. And now, folks, here comes the biggest surprise of the evening. I'm sure that with a little encouragement and applause, we can get Jack Benny to come up here...
5: and play a violin solo. Here I come.
0: Hooray!
3: I'm a little embarrassed here. Thanks for asking me to come up here, Phil, although I'm really not prepared. However, ladies and gentlemen, I've had many requests.
6: Sit down, you bum! Sit down!

One drunk in the audience, he had to wait for me. Oh, well. Now, ladies and gentlemen, I've had many, many requests to play Love and Blue. And being in a sentimental mood this evening, I'm only too happy to oblige. Love and Blue, folks. I hope you like it.

0: And now for an encore, ladies and gentlemen. I am going to...
1: Everybody dance, folks! Come

Here's a suggestion for a mighty swell dessert, friend. It's Jack Benny's Jellied Fruit Medley, one of Jack Benny's own special favorites. And it's an easy recipe to remember. Just canned fruit salad molded in strawberry Jell-O. All you have to do is dissolve one package of Jell-O imitation strawberry flavor in one pint of hot fruit juice and water. Next, chill until slightly thickened and fold in one can of fruit salad cut into small pieces. Chill until firm and then serve with a garnishing of spicy mint leaves and bright red cherries. You'll say, as does Jack, that this is one of the finest desserts you ever tasted. Many grocers are featuring canned fruit salad and strawberry Jell-O all next week. Until firm, and then serve with a garnishing of spicy mint leaves and bright red cherries. You'll

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0: January 4th, 1942.
1: Titled,
0: New Year's Eve Party at the Biltmore Bowl. 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

0: 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Here's an episode of The Quiz Kids, which originally aired Sunday, August 1st, 1948, 78 years ago today. Its title, A Monarch Recently Turned Indian.
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1: Yes, when these occasional ailments make you miserable, take Alka-Seltzer for really fast, really effective relief.
3: The 423rd class session of the Quiz Kids is called to order, and children, here's your first question. A prominent monarch recently turned Indian. Can you explain?
1: Yes, how about that? Can you listeners explain? We'll give it some thought while the youngsters here in our classroom get settled at their desks. And here they are, the Quiz Kids and the chief quizzer himself, Joe Kelly.

0: everyone. All right, quiz kids, let's get down to business with roll call. First, Mike.
1: I'm Michael Mullen. I'm 10 years old and will be in the sixth grade at the University of Chicago Laboratory School.
0: Lonnie.
2: I'm Lonnie Lundy. I'm 12 years old and going into the eighth grade at Lincoln School in Park Ridge, Illinois.
0: Rennie.
3: I'm Rennie Templeton. I'm 13 years old and going into ninth grade at U High.
0: Joel?
4: I'm Joel Kupferman. I'm 12 years old in eighth grade in the Volt School.
0: And a brand new quiz kid from the very young generation, little Melvin.
5: Well, I'm Melvin. I'm 5 years old.
0: Well, what's your last name, son? Tell the folks your last name.
5: Miles.
0: Miles, that's right. Melvin Miles. All right, fine. Now then, back to that first question from Mrs. Danny Boyle of Hammond, Indiana. A prominent monarch recently turned Indian. Can you explain? We have three hands up. Lonnie's hand was up first. Lonnie?
2: Well, I think it would be some baseball player who was recently traded to the Cleveland Indians team.
0: But well, now you're on the right track. Joel?
4: Well, Satchel Paige, that was recently joined the Indians, was a member of the Kansas City Monarchs in the Negro Baseball League. So now he's in a Cleveland Indian.
0: That's right. Leroy Satchel Paige, famous Negro pitcher, is the answer. Well, good for you, quiz kids. That's the right answer. Alka-Seltzer gives Mrs. Danny Boyle of Hammond, Indiana, a fine Zenith portable transoceanic standard shortwave radio for sending in that question. Now, that's always the reward when the quiz kids answer your question correctly. If they miss, you get a big Zenith radio phonograph combination with automatic record changer, the new Cobra tone arm, and two FM bands. If you have a question for this program, just send it to Quiz Kids, Chicago. All right, here we go with more questions. Now, Helen Patterson of Atlanta, Georgia, wants you children to work an arithmetic problem using the numbers suggested by these words. First, begin with a duodenum, divide by a bicuspid, then divide again by a triceps, and what kind of ology do you have? Mike?
1: Well, the answer would be bicep, wouldn't it?
0: No.
1: Well, anyway, duodenum is 12.
0: That's right.
1: And divide by...
0: Bicuspid.
1: A bicuspid is 2, makes
0: two.
1: 6. And
0: that's
1: divide
0: six.
1: By 3 is 2.
0: That's right, for triceps. So, 2. What kind of ology, Mike?
1: Biology.
0: Biology, that's right. Yes, sir. Biology is correct. Now, here's a music question from Robert Storm of Birmingham, Alabama. Howard Peterson, our organist, will play parts of three songs, and you children are to tell if each one suggests a symbol of good luck or bad luck. All right, Howard, let's have number one. Lonnie?
2: It's pennies from heaven, and that would be finding a lucky penny.
0: That's right, so that would bring you good luck. Now let's see if we can get this next one. Lonnie?
2: That's the sidewalks of New York.
0: Sidewalks of New York, so? Oh, that lends itself to something.
2: Well, maybe it's finding a four-leaf clover in the cracks of a sidewalk.
0: No, hardly. Hardly, Lonnie. Rennie, you had your hand up.
3: I was just going to say that was sidewalks in New York, but that connected with Al Smith, huh?
0: Well,
3: he lost, so it could be bad luck. So.
0: Well, no, that's not the answer that I'm looking for, Joel.
4: Well, on any sidewalk, there's a lot of ladders, so it could be bad luck.
0: Well, we're certainly getting involved. Melvin has his hand up. Melvin?
5: Well, one thing I think it could be Dream Girl.
0: Well, Dream Girl, how do you mean, Melvin? The name of the song is Sidewalks of New York, son, see? So we're trying to find out whether that's a symbol of good luck or bad luck, see? Lonnie?
2: Well, some people consider it bad luck to walk on the cracks of a sidewalk.
0: That's the idea, yes, sir. There's a kid's game. You kids, don't you kids play a game?
2: Well, yeah, you step on the cracks of the sidewalk, you get a point against you, and
0: yeah.
2: We go to a certain place, and the one who has the most against him loses when you get there.
0: Yeah, that's the idea. And Melvin, he wants to add something.
5: Well, a boy taught me a name. His name is Bobby. If you step on a crack in the sidewalk, you're called a stinkfish.
0: Well, I'll tell you one thing now. I'm going to watch where I'm walking on the sidewalk from now on.
6: Yes, sirree.
0: Well, let's see if we can get this next part. Lonnie?
2: I'm looking over a four-leaf clover, and of course, if you find a four-leaf clover, that's very good luck.
6: That certainly is.
2: At least it's supposed to be. I found one, and I didn't find any immediate change for the better.
0: Well, you just have to hope. Keep on hoping. Melvin?
5: Well, four-leaf clover.
0: I'm glad that Melvin is here this afternoon because he's verifying everything as we go along here. By the way, Melvin, do you sing, son? Do you happen to know this song?
5: What?
0: I'm looking over a four-leaf clover.
5: Yes, I do.
0: Well, sing a little of it for us, will you?
5: Okay. I'm looking over a four-leaf clover that I've overlooked before. One leaf is sunshine, the second is rain, the third is the roses that grow in the lane.
0: Yes, yes. Oh, that's fine. Well, that's just fine, Melvin. I wish I were 5 years old and sing like you do now. That's all there is to it. This question is from Mabel Carrier of Dayton, Ohio. In Edna Ferber's book, Showboat, there's a baby named Kim, K-I-M, because she was born near the junction of three states. Now, what were the states, K-I-M? Joel?
4: Kansas, Iowa, and Missouri.
0: No, I'm sorry. I'm sorry. Lonnie?
2: Oh, wait a second. Wouldn't it be Kentucky, Iowa? Or, wait a second. Well, Iowa and Missouri. Or, wait a second.
0: I can't wait much longer.
2: Kentucky, Illinois, and Missouri.
0: Kentucky, Illinois, and Missouri. That's right. Now, the junction of what three states might form the name of Matt, M-A-T. Lonnie?
2: That's, Arizona, or Arkansas, Texas, and Missouri.
0: No. Well, sorry. Rennie?
7: Arkansas, Texas, and Mississippi, or Alabama. Alabama, Tennessee, and Mississippi.
0: That's right. Alabama, Tennessee, and Mississippi. Yeah. Mm-hmm. Now, you quiz kids in our radio audience have had a week to figure out our latest mystery question from Helen Murphy of New Orleans, Louisiana. Now, you remember the question was, who done it? And the first clue was, one fork, two mouths. Now, you'll have one more minute to decide on your answer. And while you're busy there, here's Bob Murphy with a question.
8: When was the last time you said...
9: Oh, I have such a headache, I just don't feel like doing a thing.
8: Was it yesterday, the day before, or maybe today? Well, a headache can make you feel plenty miserable. We all know that. But the thing to remember is this, friends. You don't have to suffer along with that headache pain. Instead, get fast relief the easy, pleasant Alka-Seltzer way. Here's all you do. Dissolve one or two Alka-Seltzer tablets in a glass of water. Watch it sparkle, listen to it fizz, and then drink it down. And just see how soon you begin to feel better. Yes, Alka-Seltzer's really fast, really effective, because its pain-relieving agent, sodium acetyl salicylate, is completely dissolved when you drink it. So it's right ready to go to work on your headache pain. And because of its effervescent base, yes, because of that fizz, Alka-Seltzer gets there fast, gives fast relief. Just try it and see for yourself. Thousands say there's nothing quite like Alka-Seltzer for fast relief from headache pain, and we know you'll agree. In fact, you'll never want to be without it in your home. So why not make it a practice to buy two packages of Alka-Seltzer from your druggist instead of one? Then you'll always have an extra package handy. That's good advice, and if you'll heed it, you'll have Alka-Seltzer when you need it.
0: All right, quiz kids, now come on out of your huddle, and let's see if you have an answer for the whodunit question. The clue was one fork, two mouths. Who's the spokesman, Joel?
4: Well, one fork, two mouths would suggest the Amazon, and it would be either discovering or exploring the Amazon. Now, Vincent Yanez Pinzon discovered it, and Oriana... explore it, but I'd say discovering it would be more important, so it would be Vincent Yanez Pinzon.
0: No, I'm sorry. That's wrong, Joel. But I'll tell you, I'll give you kids another clue a little bit later on. Here we go with more questions. I'll try this one from Matthew Edwards of Brooklyn, New York. Name a short form of kerchief a well-known baseball player with the Braves, and any northerner, and you get three words that rhyme. What are they? Lonnie.
2: Well, there's a... Maybe the short
0: form of kerchief.
2: Would be cur, maybe.
0: No. Short form of kerchief. Rennie?
7: Hanky, stanky, yanky.
0: Hanky, stanky, and yanky, right! That's right. A hanky for the handkerchief, stanky for Ed Stanky, now with the Boston Braves, and, of course, yankee for any northerner. Now, Miss Adela Balch of Arlington, Massachusetts, is interested in the International Friendship League, which encourages correspondence of children all around the world. Of course, this might require knowledge of foreign languages, and so if you were writing to a boy or a girl in France, how might you say, how are you, in his native tongue? Melvin?
5: Pas parlez-vous français?
0: Let's see. Well, that's all right, Melvin. Now you're just a little bit off on there. Here's Lonnie. He has.
2: Well, I think parlez-vous français. Doesn't that mean do you speak French?
0: Well, yes, that's what that means. Uh-huh.
2: Well, it wouldn't mean how are you then.
0: Well, we want to say how are you in French. See, to this other little boy or girl. Now, Rennie.
7: Well, don't you say qu'est-ce que c'est? See, what's you? I don't know what you is though.
0: Yeah, well, now I think we're getting just a little involved here. Do you give up on this? Well, you would say, comment allez-vous? See? That's all it says here, anyway. And, good proof by me. On the second part, how might you say the same thing to children in Spain? How would you say, how are you, Lonnie?
2: Como está usted?
0: That's right. That's the idea. And if you were writing to children in Poland, how would you say, how are you in Polish? Well, here's Melvin with his hand up. All right, Melvin.
5: It could be Jak się masz.
0: Jak się masz is right! I only knew how to say hooray in Polish there. That was fine, Melvin. Say, by the way, do you know any other language that you could use for saying that how are you? Any other language?
5: Yes, I do know Pig Latin.
0: Pig Latin? Well, let's see. Can you really say how are you in Pig Latin? Let's hear it.
5: Okay. Ouye.
0: Dad, well, what do you know about... that's very, very good. Now then, we didn't have a miss on that. Uh-huh. Yes, we did, too. That's right, because I had to tell you on the first part. So that means that Miss Adela Balch of Arlington, Massachusetts, gets a big Zenith radio phonograph combination from the makers of Alka-Seltzer. We always try to be fair and square on our program here. Now then, after reading an article about amazing gluttons in nature, Lillian Levine of Freeport, Illinois, decided her hungry school children aren't so hard to cook for after all. Now, that Miss Adela Balch of Arlington, Massachusetts, gets a big Zenith radio phonograph combination from the makers of Alka-Seltzer. We always try to be fair and square on our program here. Now then, after reading an article about amazing gluttons in nature, Lillian Levine of Freeport, Illinois, decided her hungry school children aren't so hard to cook for after all. Now, can you quiz kids recall any gluttons found in nature? Mike?
1: The baby birds are quite gluttons. They eat once their weight every day, but the shrew eats two or three times his weight every day and doesn't do much but hunt for food.
0: Yes, uh-huh.
1: And the killer whale is known to eat at one meal 13 seals and 14 porpoises.
0: That's right, yes, sir.
1: And the dragonfly is quite a ferocious eater. He even tries to eat hummingbirds.
0: He does.
1: And the larva... attack other insect larvae and even small polywogs.
0: Oh, sure, yes, And those are all very good. Melvin, what were you going to say, son?
5: Well, a grown-up bird would usually like to eat bread and the worms.
0: Yes, Yeah, they go a little bit easy on their diet, the grown-up birds. Lonnie?
2: Well, see, what was I going to say now? There's a, I think it's the kingfisher that devours quite a few fish in one day. And also, I forget what it is. I think it's the albatross is a scavenger. He combs the beach for food all the time.
0: Uh-huh. Well, those were all very fine kids. So we'll get along here to our next question. Now, our sound effects man is getting a few props all ready for this question from Mrs. John Burns of Youngstown, Ohio. Each sound effect should suggest the title of a recent movie. Now, I'd like for you to try and get two out of three on this one. Here's the first one. All right, kids. Rennie.
5: Would that be Key Largo?
0: Key Largo, because it was key put in the lock and unlocking the door. That's right. So you can get this second one. Rennie?
2: That'd be The Emperor Waltz.
0: That's right. Starring Bing Crosby and Joan Fontaine. All right, now here's the third part. A recent movie. Melvin?
5: Well, Knocking on the Door.
0: I don't think I've seen that one, Melvin. Joel, you had your hand up.
1: Yeah, well, I was going to say it was a knocking on the door.
0: Oh, Lonnie?
2: Well, that's a hammer pounding in nails, but it could also sound like someone knocking at the door. Well, that might be the Fuller Brush Man.
0: Yes, that's a very good answer. I was thinking of the pounding a nail with a hammer. Mr. Blanding builds his dream house. Look at all the hands go up. Well, you gave me two out of three, so we saved that question. Now, here's a question about children's literature from Mrs. Beth Stevens of Ponca City, Oklahoma. In what story did a chicken bake a loaf of bread? Melvin.
5: Well, The Little Red Hen.
0: The Little Red Hen, that's right. Yes, sir, that's right. All right, tell me this. In what story did a rabbit have a hard time starting his car? Lonnie.
2: Wasn't that Sonny Bunny?
0: No. Melvin?
5: Uncle Wiggily.
0: Uncle Wiggily. Yes, sir. And now then, kids, it's time for another clue for our whodunit question. You can think it over and try another guess in 1 minute. Here it is. Tell your horse to turn right, and you will have said the man's first initial. You won't be misled. And now, Bob, while the quiz kids consider this newest clue, it's your turn.
8: Well, friends, here's a little scene that could take place in any home. It's getting along about bedtime at the Smiths, and we hear...
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0: Well, now, children, you can come out of your huddle, and let's see if you have the right answer. Looks like Lonnie's the spokesman this time. All right, Lonnie.
2: I don't think we have the right answer, but I'll say DeSoto.
0: No, no, that isn't the right answer. But you have one more chance, kids, and the quiz kid with the first hand up gets the first chance to answer. Listen to the last clue. Walnut, oak, and knotty pine suggests the name he used to sign. All right, Joel?
1: Well, wouldn't that, I don't think it'll be G, but wouldn't it be William Penn?
0: No, no. Mike?
1: It's wood, isn't it?
0: What particular wood? Why did you say wood, Mike?
1: Just those are different kind of wood.
0: You're on the right track. Rennie?
2: Well, the first name would be G. Might be George, or...
0: Well, you're right on the initial G. So? What, we really got the last name here. Let's have the first name now, Lonnie.
2: Well, would you repeat the last clue, please?
0: The last clue?
2: Yeah.
0: Walnut, oak, and knotty pine suggest the name he used to sign. Now, we've cleared up the last name. Can we get the first name in?
2: I guess Wood's the last name then, huh?
0: That's right. Wood's the last name. And the first name, the initial is G.
2: That's
0: Mike.
2: Right. Well.
0: What?
1: Sign would suggest, my signing an important paper.
0: Well, no, I think that was just used as part of the clue. That really has nothing to do, really, with the, what we're trying to establish. Lonnie?
2: Well, could his first name be George?
0: No. No, I'm sorry. Well, I think possibly we'll have to carry that over. I'm sorry, we got the last name, so you'll have to figure out the first name in order to get the thing correctly. Well, all right, we'll go along now with some more questions. This amusing question is from Helen Kidd of Phoenix, Arizona. What would be an appropriate measure of quantity by which to sell the following items? For example, you might sell shoes by the foot. Now, how might you sell hammers? Hammers. How might you sell hammers? Rennie.
2: By the head?
0: Well, that's a good answer, but there's another one, a better one, I think. Lonnie?
2: By the pound.
0: By the pound, uh-huh. And how would you sell grass? How would you sell grass? Melvin?
5: In seeds.
0: Well, that's right, all right. Yes, sirree. In seeds, that's correct, son, but I'm thinking of another answer. Lonnie?
2: You might sell grass by the acre, since it might be used to...
0: By the acre? That's a very good answer. Joel?
4: Well, grass is generally grown in a yard, so you'd sell it by the yard.
0: By the yard, that's the one I was thinking about. And how about hens? How would you sell hens? Now, these are a little bit far-fetched, of course. Mike?
1: By the peck?
0: By the peck. Yeah, that's right. Now, here's a whimsical question from Walter Baker of Watsontown, Pennsylvania. He wants you children to pretend you had a restaurant and seated your guests at different colored tables. Each guest must be placed at a table whose color is associated in some way with the customer. At what color of table would you seat King Midas? Joel?
2: Gold.
0: Gold table. That's right. Thomas Gainsborough. Lonnie.
2: Blue. He painted the blue boy.
0: That's right, blue. Mrs. Rhett Butler. Rennie.
2: Scarlet
0: O'Hara. And lastly, Ethan Allen. Lonnie?
2: That's the Green Mountain Boys.
0: That's right. He was leader of the Green Mountain Boys. Now, I think a lot of our listeners will be interested in this question from Joanne Steck of Seattle, Washington. I know you children have been busy swimming and playing ball this summer, but I wonder if any of you have been busy with any special jobs during vacation. Mike?
1: Well, up at the dunes, I had a job in a roadside stand. I helped the proprietor close up shop every night. I had to put the flowers in fresh water and put all the stuff in refrigeration.
0: Oh, it's vegetables and flowers
1: he
0: and
1: paid
0: fruit.
1: Us in bananas.
0: He paid you in bananas, huh?
1: Yeah.
0: Well, that's all right. Now I know why you have to have a lot of bananas when you go down to Florida. Oh. Joel?
4: Well, this summer I did for my mother the vacuum cleaning, and I divided the dishes for her. And I also had a little job of my own. I was building a turtle home for my turtles, a new turtle home. Oh. And I was finishing it during the first weeks of vacation.
0: How did you get paid for doing that?
4: I got paid in seeing my turtles happy.
0: Oh, I see. That's all right. And Rennie?
2: Well, having a younger brother and sister, even if the brother was away at camp for 2 weeks, constitutes a little bit of a job at times.
0: Yes, it does, Rennie. I think you have something there. Mm-hmm. And little Melvin has his hand up. All right, Melvin.
5: Well, I'll tell you, sometimes when I'm ill, when my mother makes me stay in the house, I got to What was I going to say again?
0: If I were going to say what you were going to say there, what would I say? That's
5: it. Get the diapers from my mother. Give her the diapers sometimes when she can't go and get them.
0: Well, you mean, Well, of course, I ask you. I know, but tell me, Melvin, do you have a little baby sister at home?
5: No, a brother.
0: Oh, I see. All right, well, and do you have any other job that you might do during a vacation, you know, summer vacation?
5: Well, no, I don't have any jobs.
0: You don't work any place, I...
5: No, but I do the one thing. I work raking cinders and tar.
0: Well, you do?
5: Uh-huh.
0: Well, where do you do all this?
5: Well, on our street, they're fixing the street there.
0: Oh, you're with the road gang, huh?
5: Yeah.
0: Oh, I see. Well, how long do you work each day? I mean,
5: Well, Al, how long do we work?
0: Yes, huh?
5: Well, I'll tell you, they always quit around noon.
0: I see. They take the afternoon off for lunch, is that it?
5: Yes, and then they have a resting hour. And you want to hear something funny?
0: What's that? Wait a minute. You say they have a resting hour, and do I want to know something funny? All right, what is something funny?
5: Well, the boss once was sleeping in the car. He's got a pillow there. And Sidney, he was my boyfriend. We were talking so loud, and he wanted to fall asleep. So what did he do? He closed both of his car doors, and he drove to another street.
0: Oh, yeah. Wonderful. Oh, dear. Well, there's our bell quiz, kids. And the next question is, who won? It's time for the judges to get busy on the scores. And while they do that, here's an important message about one-a-day brand vitamins.
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0: All right now, kids, here are the grades on your schoolwork. But before I read the names of the winners, let me remind you that you will each receive a $100 security bond from the makers of Alka-Seltzer to help you with your future education. Now then, let's see what the judges have to report. As a class, they say we missed one question this afternoon. Rennie was first, Lonnie second, and Mike and Joel tied for third. Now let's see. Lonnie's the winner, but next week his family's going on a vacation, and of course he's going with them, so...
12: 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We now present Jungle Jim. This episode of Jungle Jim originally aired Saturday, May 2nd, 1936. Its title, The Purple Triangle.
13: Presenting the adventures of Jungle Jim. Last week, Jungle Jim was questioned by the police as to his version of how Lo Tung, the mysterious Chinese messenger, had been shot. Jim proved that the bullet which ended the envoy's life was not one of his brand. Then he climbed into Shanghai Lil's plane, accompanied by the faithful Kolo, and they started out for Shanghai. Hardly had Lil taken off when Jim discovered that they were being pursued by a plane bearing a purple triangle. The thrilling adventures of Jungle Jim are pictured each Sunday in the Comic Weekly, the world's greatest pictorial supplement of humor and adventure. The Comic Weekly, Each page printed in full colors is distributed everywhere as an integral part of your Hearst Sunday newspaper. And now we continue our story. Lily DeVril's powerful plane zooms on in an attempt to elude the mysterious pursuer. Jim keeps Shanghai Lil informed as to its position by means of the telephone system in the plane.
14: That plane is still following us, Lil.
15: Good heavens, the purple triangle. We've got to get away from it.
14: Keep your eye on that plane, Kolo. I'm going to try to find out what this is all about.
16: Yes, Etuan, Jim. Kolo, look, see.
14: Lil.
15: Yes, Jim?
14: What's this purple triangle business?
15: The purple triangle is the insignia of your enemies.
14: My enemies? Why, I don't even know who's behind all this.
15: They know all about you, Jim.
14: Yeah, it looks that way.
16: Here, Wagam, almost here, Tuan Jim.
14: Huh? Well, so it is. Lil, they're catching up to us.
15: I'll give this crate all she'll stand. That plane must never overtake us.
14: Why? Why all this mystery business, Lil?
15: It's no mystery to me. I know who sent that plane after it.
14: For heaven's sake, Lil, don't keep me in suspense any longer. Tell me what this is all about.
15: Where's the plane now?
14: Just about the same position. What do they want?
15: They want to keep us from getting to Shanghai.
14: Why? What's it to them?
16: Tuan Jim, look, look. What's the matter, Kolo? Tuan in air wagon, yellow Tuan.
14: What? By Jove, Chinese. I say, Lil, the fellows in that plane back there are Chinese.
15: Yes, of course they are.
14: Well, I don't get this. A Chinese come from Shanghai to get me to go there, and now a couple of his own countrymen are trying to stop me from going.
15: It's very simple, Jim.
14: Yeah, so is everything when you understand it. I don't know that coming up in this plane with you was such a good idea. It begins to look as though I would have been better off taking the next boat.
15: Oh, believe me, Jim, this is the best way to get to Shanghai. We'll get away from the purple triangle plane, all right?
14: I'll believe that when we lose sight of them, Lil.
15: Well, here's where we lose them.

0: The ride? Like a roller coaster.
1: Oh, don't try to be funny. I mean, how's that for getting away?
0: Oh. Well, I don't see the yellow boys back there. I guess you did the trick.
1: Good. Now everything is all right.
2: Juan Jim. Hey, welcome over there.
0: Doggone, so it is. Lil, those devils must have stuck to us like a burr. Kolo has just spotted them on his side of our plane.
1: What? I didn't give them the slip.
0: Nope. Here they come again. As large as life and twice as natural.
1: Jim, are you sure your safety belt is fastened?
0: Yes, Lil.
1: How about your native boys?
0: Wait, I'll see. Yes, his is fastened, too. Why all the interest in our safety belts?
1: Hang on. I'm going to try to sound our plane out of the reach of those purple triangle men.

0: At that very moment on the treacherous river, Lynn Chalmers, her heart sick with the realization of her helplessness to ease her father's suffering, bravely sticks at her job of guiding the little motorboat.
1: We'll soon be at Borowani, Dad.
2: Mary.
1: You must listen to me, Dad. This is Lynn, your daughter. Mother isn't here.
2: Why don't they see our signal, Jim? You've got the fire going and the thick cloud of smoke started rising.
1: What are you talking about, Dad?
2: Jim, do you take this woman to be thy lawful wedded wife?
1: Oh, Dad.
2: And you, Lily DeVril, you take this man to be thy lawful wedded husband?
1: No, no, she must never marry Jim. Daddy, she must never marry Jim.
2: Lynn, dear.
1: Yes, Dad. What is it?
2: It's time you stopped playing and went to bed.
1: Oh.
2: Run into the house, my little daughter.
1: Still in the past.
2: A wicked woman is an abomination unto the Lord.
1: Dad, you've got to save your strength. Please just lie back and rest.
2: Now abideth faith, hope, love. These three.
1: We'll soon be at Borowani, Dad. Then we'll get a doctor. Then you'll... What's the matter with the engine, Dad?
2: You killed that man, Lily DeVril, and society demanded payment.
1: Dad, listen to me. What's the matter with the engine? What am I to do with it?
2: I tell you, Jim, we need more men like you here in the jungle.
1: Please, Dad, please. You've got to hear me. What's wrong with the engine? Listen. Can't you hear it, Dad? What am I going to do if it stops? Oh, Dad, what shall I do now? Daddy, can't you hear me? Can't you see me here beside you? This is Lynn, your daughter.
2: Blessed is everyone that feareth the Lord and walketh in his ways.
1: Poor dear Daddy. If only I could make you understand. Well, I guess there's nothing to do but use the oars and row us. Heaven only knows how long it'll take us to get down to Borowani. But here goes.

0: Some hours later, we find Patrick O'Shaughnessy Flynn sitting on the porch of his cafe talking to Bill Wyman, the hotel manager.
1: Yes, sir. I tell you, Bill, it was the most mysterious piece of business that ever I see in all my years down here in the jungle.
2: Me too, Pat. I never dreamed that one meek-looking little China boy registering at my hotel was going to cause such a rumpus.
1: As meek as pie he was. Why, he looked scared to even speak up for his glass of beer.
2: But I don't understand how Jim Bradley came to be mixed up with the likes of him.
1: Why, he had a message for Jim. He told Jim that... Oh, hold on, no. I was almost telling you.
2: Why, you old sinner. You know all about the whole business. Now, come on, Pat. Spill it to me, will you? You can trust me.
1: Bill, I know you're as good a friend of Jim as I am myself. But I gave me word to Jim that I wouldn't say nothing to nobody about what the Lemon Face told him.
2: Oh, I know. Jim didn't kill Low Tongue. And so does the police lieutenant. What harm can there be in letting me in on the secret? I won't tell anybody.
1: I know you won't, Bill. Because you're not going to hear anything from me to tell.
2: Well, I can guess what the message was.
1: Can you now? Guess away, then.
2: And if I guess right, will you tell me that I have?
1: You don't think it likely, no.
2: Well, all right. But I'll bet it's the reason why Jim left so suddenly for Shanghai with that Lily DeVril woman.
1: Who told you?
2: I was right. You ought to see your face, Pat. It's telling me I'm right.
1: I ain't one to lie about the truth. That I ain't, Bill. You've guessed part of the secret. Jim has gone away because of the message of Low Tongue. But for the love of all the saints, don't breathe a word of it to a living soul.
2: Oh, of course I won't, Pat. Jim Bradley is too good a friend of mine for me to open my mouth. But for Jim to go skiting off with that Shanghai Lil, that certainly tops everything.
1: I was upset about that myself, Bill. But Jim seemed satisfied to take the chance with her. And he took Colo along with him as watchdog. Betwixt the two of them, they ought to be able to handle her.
2: Tell me, who was in that second plane?
1: Second plane?
2: Sure.
1: Faith, and there was only one plane that went from Jim's camp.
2: Well, when Jim and his companions flew over the hotel, they were being followed by a second plane.
1: You don't say.
2: Yeah. On the wings and the bottom of the fuselage were big purple triangles.
1: Purple triangles?
2: They were just like the one we found tattooed over the heart of Low Tongue.
1: Yeah, saints preserve him. Jim must have walked straight into a trap.
2: Oh, I hope not.
1: That good-for-nothing beauty has vamped him into letting her kidnap him.
2: It sure looks that way. Shanghai Lil is probably in league with those purple triangle fellas and managed to capture Jim for them. Heaven only knows what's going to happen to him now.
1: Why did you have to tell me about them purple triangles at all? I'll not be able to sleep a wink until Jim comes back safe and sound. Or else writes a bit of a line telling me he's arrived in Shanghai.
2: I'd give anything to know what this purple triangle business is all about.
1: So would I. But I think I'm safe in saying that... Who's that calling me name?
2: Yeah, somebody in that little boat out there.
1: Why, it's the Reverend's daughter.
2: So it is.
1: Hello!
3: Help me, Pat!
1: That I will. Come along, Bill. She's having trouble rowing that motorboat to the dock.
2: Yeah. Where's the Reverend Chalmers? He's not with Lynn.
1: Oh, Lord of mercy. What's happened now? Come along. Yeah. Keep up the good work, Lynn. We'll be right with you. Bill, do you hear that? Run and fetch the doctor.
2: I think we ought to get the Reverend out of the boat first. The doctor can see him at the hotel.
4: Oh, thank heaven we're here.
5: Righteous Lord, love of righteousness.
6: No, no, Lily DeVril, I will not perform the ceremony.
1: Out of his head, is he?
4: He's been delirious ever since we came through the Narrows. Oh, Mr. Wyman, won't you please run for a doctor?
2: I'll get your father up to the hotel first. Pat,
1: yes.
2: Get down into the boat and hand him up to me.
1: Yes,
2: will you?
1: That I
2: now,
1: will.
2: Easy, easy now.
1: Yeah.
6: Now, help me get him up on my back.
1: There you are.
4: Daddy.
1: Now, don't you worry. Patrick O'Shaughnessy Flynn will take care of everything.
4: Where's Jungle Jim?
1: Why, bless you, Jim left for Shanghai hours ago on a secret mission.
4: Oh, dear, I'm too late. And I needed his help.
1: I'll help you, Lynn.
4: Father's very sick. I must get him to Mother in Shanghai. I thought Jim could help me.
1: I can do it just as well as Jim. Better, because I'm here and Jim ain't.
4: Oh, thank you, Pat. Mother will be able to nurse Dad better than I can.
1: She can that. And she will soon. There's a boat leaving for Shanghai tomorrow.

0: Jim tries to watch out for the plane bearing the mysterious purple triangle.
1: Have we lost them, Jim?
2: I can't see them now, Lil.
3: Go on, Jim. Hey, Wagum, come. Look, look. Yep. There it is.
2: They're still with us, Lil. And say, that plane is armed.
1: What?
2: I can see their machine guns. Lil, get going. They're firing tracer bullets at us.

Suddenly, Shanghai Lil's plane rocks crazily and goes into a spin, dropping swiftly toward the ocean below. Can Shanghai Lil pull her plane out of that spin and escape from the purple triangle? The adventures of Jungle Jim you have just heard were dramatized from incidents pictured in the Comic Weekly, the big Comic Weekly distributed with your Hearst Sunday newspaper everywhere. There is a new and unusual feature presented each week. It is called Heroes of American History and picturizes the careers of great men and women in the story of our country. In the Comic Weekly, you will find all the famous people who live in the world of color pictures. There is Skippy, Bringing Up Father, The Little King, Toots and Casper, the Katzenjammer Kids, and many, many others. 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

0: This is ABN, the Antioch Broadcasting Network. You just heard an episode of Jungle Jim, which originally aired Saturday, May 2nd, 1936, titled The Purple Triangle. This episode of Jungle Jim originally aired Saturday, May 9th, 1936. Its title, The Purple Triangle.
1: Presenting the adventures of Jungle Jim. Last week, the Reverend Chalmers was brought to Burawani by his daughter Lynn, who made a desperate effort to get her father to Shanghai, where he could be nursed by Mrs. Chalmers. Upon their arrival, Patrick O'Shaughnessy Flynn gave out the good news that a boat was leaving the next day for Shanghai. Meanwhile, the plane carrying Jungle Jim, Kolo, and Shanghai Lil was dropping swiftly toward the ocean after being fired on by a mysterious pursuit plane bearing the sign of the Purple Triangle. The thrilling adventures of Jungle Jim are pictured each Sunday in the Comic Weekly, the world's greatest pictorial supplement of humor and adventure. The Comic Weekly, each page printed in full colors, is distributed everywhere as an integral part of your Hearst Sunday newspaper. And now we continue our story. As Shanghai Lil's plane continues to spin crazily toward the ocean, the ship bearing the mysterious purple triangle roars on its way northward. Suddenly, Lil pulls her plane out of the spin. And Jungle Jim gets his wind back.
2: Nice work, Lil. You certainly pulled us out of that spin.
3: Just as nice as I put us into it.
2: Put us into it? What do you mean?
3: Just what I said. I figured there was only one way to throw our Purple Triangle friends off the trail, by making them think they had put us out of commission. So I went into that spin purpose.
2: Well, I'll be... You sure had me fooled, too.
3: That's an achievement, fooling the brilliant Jungle Jim Bradley.
2: Lay off the sarcasm.
3: Oh, I wasn't trying to be sarcastic, Jim. I really think I deserve a pat on the back for that, too.
2: Well, never mind about that. We've got something more important to do. Get to the American Consul at Shanghai.
3: Yes, I know. There's a little matter to be taken care of before we go there.
2: There is? What?
3: Getting rid of that purple triangle plane permanently.
2: Why waste time chasing it? We've thrown it off our trail. Come on, let's get on our way to Shanghai.
3: We've thrown it off our trail, yes. But you don't realize they'll head for the Masked Prince to make their report.
2: Masked Prince? Who's he?
3: The leader of the Purple Triangle men. And that plane must never get to headquarters to report they've seen us.
2: Why not? They don't report we've fallen into the ocean.
3: The Masked Prince must never learn that you're on your way to Shanghai. Things would be too simple for him if they knew exactly where you were. You must keep the Masked Prince guessing all the time.
2: Maybe you're right, Lil.
3: There's no maybe about it.
2: Say, you think you know it all, don't you?
3: Well, I know all about these Purple Triangle men, Jim.
2: Okay, you're the pilot. I guess there's nothing to do but sit tight and stick with you.
3: That's the way to talk, Jim. I knew you'd be reasonable. How's that native boy back there?
2: Out like a light. That spin was too much for him. He's all in a heap. Boy, it's a good thing his safety belt was fastened.
3: I bet he was scared. Well, he'll come out of it soon. Jim, I'm going to climb above the Purple Triangle plane without the pilot seeing us. And then...
2: Yes, Lil, and then?
3: You just wait and see.

0: In a stateroom of the Shanghai steamer, we find Lynn Chalmers standing by the Reverend, who had been carried on board and placed in his berth by his friends Bill Wyman and Patrick O'Shaughnessy Flynn. A doctor has just finished his examination.
1: Will Dad live, Doctor?
2: He's out of danger, but he needs plenty of rest. I'll look in on him later.
1: Are you comfortable, Dad?
3: Yes, my dear. Thanks, Pat. Thanks, Bill, for everything.
4: Oh, don't mention it, Reverend.
5: Ah, sure, it is nothing we've done at all, Reverend. Faith, and we'd have been glad to have buried you. Of course, if you'd have passed away.
4: Well, that's a pleasant thing to say to a sick man.
5: Ain't it, though? Do be forgiving me, Reverend. It's me big fandled mouth. As me old father used to be saying, every time I opens me mouth, I put me foot in it.
1: Oh, I'm sure Dad understands. You do, don't you, Dad?
3: Yes, of course, Lynn, dear. There isn't a man down here in the jungle country who has a bigger nor a finer heart than our good friend here, Patrick O'Shaughnessy Flynn.
5: Many thanks for the kind words, Reverend, and I wish you the same.
4: It sure is hard to say goodbye to you and Miss Lynn. We'll miss you around the old town.
1: We're going to miss you and Burwani.
5: Faith, and I hope to be seeing your sweet, smiling face around here again before long, Lynn. I'm hoping you come back immediately, if not sooner.
1: Dad's got to get well first. He's just got to.
5: Well, getting him out of this climate is the very thing that'll start him getting well, Lynn. The jungle is no place for a man who... begging your pardon, Reverend. Who don't keep himself vaccinated, like with a drop of something or other. Sales preservers, there's the one and toot. Oh, come on, Bill, or we'll be carried off to the land of the lemon faces.
4: Not if I can help it.
5: Well, goodbye, Lynn.
1: Oh, I'm coming up on deck with you, Pat.
5: Are you now? Well, that's fine.
4: Well, goodbye, Reverend. The best of everything to you.
3: Thanks, Bill. The same to you. God bless you, my boy.
5: Come along, Bill.
4: Coming, Pat, coming.
1: I'll be right back, Dad, as soon as we sail.
3: All right, my dear.
5: Hey, you.
6: Aye, sir.
5: Are these the right stairs to get us to the gangplank?
6: Right, sir.
1: Pat, I came out with you and Mr. Wyman because I wanted to ask you about Jim. I remember you said he'd left for Shanghai. How did he leave? This is the first boat in weeks.
5: Well, you see, Lynn, now...
4: Quit stalling, Pat. It's better Miss Lynn knows.
1: Knows what? Oh, do tell me quickly.
5: Well, Jim started off for Shanghai in Lily DeVril's aeroplane.
1: You mean he borrowed it from us?
5: Well, not exactly.
4: You see, Miss Lynn, Shanghai Lil offered to fly Jim herself.
1: Oh.
4: And he accepted her invitation.
1: Well, that woman's got him in her clutches again.
5: Well, that's the way we look at it, too, Lynn. Bill here tells me they were followed by a second plane with purple triangles on it. So it looks like our friend Jim has stuck his nose right into a trap.
1: Where's Kolu? Why didn't he stop Jim?
4: Kolu's in the plane with Jim. They're both at Shanghai Lil's mercy.
1: Mercy? That woman hasn't got any. Oh, poor Jim. What can we do to save him?
5: There's nothing to do now but hope and pray, Lynn.
1: I shan't stop doing either until I know Jim's all right.
5: Yeah, me neither. I can't wait until Jim sends me a bit of a line telling me he's safe and sound.
1: I can't understand why Jim was in such a hurry to leave Burwani. He never told Dad or me he intended going to Shanghai.
5: He didn't know it himself until the night before last, Lynn. Now, I can't tell you why, but it's terrible important that Jim gets to Shanghai safe and sound and quick. And he said Lil promised to see to that.
1: I hope this is one time she keeps her word.
4: Yeah, so do we. But there's an old saying about leopards being unable to change their spots. I have my doubts about that woman.
5: Holy St. Patrick. Oh, come along, Bill. If we don't get ashore now, we'll have...

0: While Lynn Chalmers bids goodbye to her friends, Shanghai Lil zooms skyward with the intention of climbing above the mysterious purple triangle plane unnoticed.
1: There's the purple triangle scout. See him?
2: Yeah, but I hope he doesn't see us.
1: So do I. I'd better climb a little higher.
3: Tuan Jim, what happened?
2: Well, you're back with us, are you, Kolo?
3: Yes, it's Tuan Jim. Where me been?
2: When the plane began to fall, you fainted. All same like dead. How do you feel now?
3: All right, Tuan Jim. Where we go now?
2: We're going on top in sky.
3: Tuan, you mean we die?
2: No. We're going on top in sky. Over other air wagon. Look there.
3: Oh.
1: Jim, we haven't been sighted yet?
2: Nope. Luck's with us so far, Lil.
1: Luck? What do you mean, luck? That's due to skillful piloting.
2: Have it your own way. You will anyway.
1: Jim, grab the stick and hold it steady a minute, will you?
2: Okay.
1: Got it?
2: Yeah, I've got it. What are you doing up there?
1: You just hold that stick and keep it steady. Never mind about me.
2: You're mounting a machine gun.
1: You bet I am. I had this plane equipped for every emergency, and this is an emergency. Just wait until I get the machine gun fastened to the mount. There. Now give me the stick again.
2: Got it, Lil?
1: Okay, Jim, you can let go of the stick now. Be sure your safety belts are fastened. Here's where we stop that plane.

0: Juan Jim, look, look. Yellow Swan's air wagon.
1: I can't see a thing on this side, Cole. What's happened?
0: Air wagon, Yellow Swan, go down all same like fire.
2: Them, I got them. There they go. They'll never report to the masked fin.
1: Good work, Lil. Now, what's to prevent us from getting to Shanghai?
2: Not a thing, and here we go. Next stop, Shanghai.

0: On the boat carrying the Reverend Chalmers and his daughter, the door of the missionary's cabin burst open to admit Lynn in a state of great excitement.
1: Daddy! Daddy!
2: Lynn, my darling, what's the matter?
1: Oh, Dad, Jim is dead.
2: Jim is dead?
1: Yes.
2: Oh, what are you saying? How do you know that?
1: I just heard it.
2: Well, how?
1: I've been up on deck getting some air before turning in, and as I passed by cabin 307...
2: Yes, yes.
1: I heard a voice say, "I tell you, Lynn Poo, we can't fail. We can overthrow the government in 2 weeks, now that Jungle Jim is dead."
2: Lynn? Who is this Lynn Poo? How do they know Jim?
1: I saw the man who had cabin 307 at dinner.
2: Yes?
1: He's a big, fat Chinese. He must be Lynn Poo. He's terribly repulsive looking.
2: Yes, but how could Jim be mixed up with him?
1: I don't know. Pat Flynn said Jim had to be in Shanghai on some secret mission.
2: Yes?
1: This Lynn Poo must have known it. And that Shanghai Lil was working for him.
2: Yes, Lynn, my dear, but if Jungle Jim is dead, how did he die? What else did this Chinese say?
1: That's all I heard, Dad. Then I came straight down here.
2: Oh, it's too bad you didn't wait to hear more.
1: I was so stunned I could hardly think, Dad. But now that I've got control of myself, I'm going back and find out more about what's happened to Jim.
2: No, no, Lynn, no, you mustn't. You mustn't eavesdrop. Lynn!
1: But Dad, I've got to know about Jungle Jim.
0: Who is the mysterious Lynn Poo, and what will the Reverend's daughter learn outside cabin 307? The adventures you have just heard were dramatized from incidents pictured in the Comic Weekly, the big Comic Weekly distributed with your Hearst Sunday newspaper everywhere. There is an unusual feature presented in the Comic Weekly each week. 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

0: 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Its title, Floyd Decker.
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2: Beginning of August, the month of the steam heat, and Broadway staggers up to a corner, leans against a lamppost, bewildered. Where are the summer dreams as concerns Far Rockaway and the seashore and the girlies in the two-piece suits? Where the sun and the you-kissed golden girl who filled the ticklish part of your brain? They're on the poster offering you a glass of beer. So have a drink with her and hit the sidewalks again. And walk again. September and another dream aren't far away. And at police headquarters, the municipally conditioned air and the man in the suit for the occasion.
3: Silk seersucker boy's the latest weed. You like it, Mugovan?
4: Dandy. What do you call the color?
3: Oh, this eggshell. Hey, it's a nice blend, huh, with the pale pink shirt, huh? Think so, Danny?
2: I'm sorry you mentioned it. I was going to point it out.
3: All right, so you're going to hold me or are you not going to hold me? Because if the former, I would like to give you instructions as to the care of these garments, because
2: if... What are you talking about, Mike?
3: Huh?
4: The lieutenant asked what you're talking about.
3: Look, don't speak to me like I'm an idiot. I asked you a simple question.
2: Why?
3: What do you mean, why?
2: Throw him out, Muggerman.
4: Wait till I wash my hands. I don't want to get the garment.
3: Okay, all right, okay. I'm going. I drop in here friendly in 2 minutes flat. You hate me.
2: Oh. Mike?
3: What?
2: Come back here, Mike. What's this all about? Why'd you come down here and ask whether we wanted to hold you?
3: Because if you don't, I got to go to Atlantic City. You see, we carbonated beverage people. We are having a convention.
2: Nobody's questioned whether you're legitimate or not, Mike.
3: Well, thank you. Thanks. Well, it's just this way, Danny. You see, Floyd Decker murdered... I figured that
4: who murdered?
3: Floyd Decker. And me and him lumped together under the title gangster in the old days.
2: When was he murdered?
3: Huh?
2: When was he...
3: Wait. You mean that you don't know?
2: No.
3: Ooh, I'm beginning to see the light. Boys, I am
2: beginning. When was he murdered?
3: Listen, the word on the street is that he got it. 3 days he's been gone from wherever he usually comes to, and the word is that he ain't no more.
2: Once more, Mike, why'd you come here?
3: Well, Floyd and I, we had an argument a few days ago, and he getting bumped, you know. I figured that you'd want to talk to me before I sat in convention at Atlantic City. Ain't found the body yet, huh? Well, what am I talking to you like I'm an idiot for? Boys, goodbye.
4: Take it easy.
3: Don't pinch the silk seersucker, Mugovan. No body, no murder, no nothing. Me neither. I'll send Taffy.
2: Tableau then of hot room and bewildered policemen and the whir of an electric fan... The irate motorist two stories down. Background for the shattering question.
4: You think he lost his marbles?
2: Followed by the glassy stare.
4: Okay, I'll find out.
2: 2 hours later, followed by the phone call.
5: He wasn't kidding, Danny. Word has it that Floyd Decker is dead. Murdered.
2: Followed by 36 hours. And then the river.
4: Yeah, take a look, Danny.
2: Yeah.
4: Floyd?
2: Yeah, it's Floyd Decker, all right.
4: Been in the water 3-4 days.
2: How was he found?
4: You see that kid over there? Mm. The one on the piling getting ready to dive?
2: Yeah.
4: He can hold his breath for 90 seconds. During a small contest with a kid just moving the neighborhood, he saw Floyd midway up, bumping against the pier.
2: Okay.
4: You want to talk to Mike Paulus now?
2: Uh-huh. Call Atlantic City and have the police relay the message that I'd like to talk to him.
4: You don't have in mind sending anybody down to Atlantic City to see Mike gets back, do you?
2: No, in a word.
4: Well, in another word, my wife wouldn't let me go anyhow. Who won, Lieutenant?

0: Hi.
1: Have a seat, Mike. How's the convention going?
0: You know how these things go.
1: Oh, then we're not dragging you away.
0: You are not dragging me away from anything. You understand that, don't you?
1: Now, look.
0: Look, I got word that you wanted to see me, and I ducked the caucus should we go into canned soda pop, and I got the first train in, only on account of you requested me. Requested me, Danny, not dragged.
1: Requested you.
0: Yeah, okay.
1: We found Floyd Decker.
0: I heard.
1: Fished him out of the East River.
0: I heard.
1: Stabbed in the back and thrown in the river. You said you had an argument with him.
0: That's right.
1: About what?
0: Money.
1: Well, come on, tell me about it.
0: Well, you know Floyd. You know his background nearly as good as me.
1: What's he been doing?
0: Well, you know he's been on 11 wait 5-6 years, eh?
1: Yeah.
0: Well, I went up on the same rap with him, Danny, income tax. Only I got out a few years earlier because I am nicely behaved, be it the penitentiary or be it a parlor. And you know Floyd...
1: Not very well.
0: Well, he's impetuous.
1: Impetuous.
0: Yeah, I'd have got it myself if you gave me time. Well, he gave the feds all sorts of trouble, you see, so he didn't join us until his full 20 years. Now, you ask, what's he doing? So I answer. He's been a bum.
1: Oh?
0: A panhandling bum.
1: That's how he lived, huh?
0: Yeah.
1: And the argument you had with him?
0: It's about dough. I got tired of giving him handouts like everybody else.
1: Everybody else?
0: On the street, everybody else. Listen, Floyd was the type of fella can best be described as misfit. You can ask your head shrinker how many of those there are around.
1: You got any idea who killed him?
0: Nope.
1: Anybody you know didn't like him enough to...
0: Everybody.
1: Why?
0: Well, all the world hates a failure. Let me put it this way. All the world feels sorry for a failure until they got to bail him out, and then all the world hates a failure.
1: People on the street got tired of supporting him, is that it?
0: Well, I would say that that's an apt appraisal of the situation, yeah.
1: When did the word first get out that he was murdered?
0: Let's see, when it would be, about last Monday. Danny, that'd be about it. So, as soon as he didn't show up one day with the outstretched hand, everybody was going, uh-huh.
1: Uh-huh, meaning that somebody stabbed him in the back and put him in the East River.
0: Also an apt appraisal.
1: Yeah. Last make we had on him was a boarding house in the Bowery, Mike, but it's old. He's been gone from there for a couple of years.
0: Well, I wouldn't know where he lived.
1: Also, his sheet says he had a wife.
0: Yeah, Alma.
1: Yeah, that's right, Alma.
0: Well, I'd canvass the bars along Third, Danny. I would look for a blonde turning gray, dyed back to blonde. She's kind of tall, kind of slender, and kind of tired. She's kind of an inside laugher and crier. She's likable. She drinks Third Avenue scotch and never gets loaded. It's a nice woman. Likable.
1: Many offered his hand, made the clasp and the smile of good citizenship, proffered the breath of gin and taffy, and went out again to find a train, to find the world of Atlantic City again. Legwork now. The bars of Third Avenue, alternate establishments between hand laundries, delicatessens, used furniture, used bric-a-brac, used clothing, and good-as-new women's wear. The bars of Third Avenue, which progress from respectability to the thin edge of limbo. Pose the name Alma Decker, also description, and get the shake of the head, the shrug, and sometimes the thumb jerk over the shoulder. Downtown, further downtown, mister. And where Third began to leave the village, where the afternoon drunks sought the shady gutters and draftiest halls, in a bar wedged between a fire-gutted building and an herbologist, there was a woman seated at a table.
2: Sure. My name's Alma,
1: she said, holding high the glass and trying to find the sunlight through it. Finding something else and hating it.
2: And him? This boy seated across from me and adoring me?
3: I do. I do adore you, Alma, very much.
2: His name is Edwin.
3: My name is Edwin Hempel. A man's man. Drink it down.
4: Drink it down, drink it down.
2: Sit down, Edwin. He's drunk. What's your name?
1: Danny Clover.
2: Cop?
1: Mm-hmm.
2: About my husband?
1: That's right.
2: What about him?
1: Did you kill him?
2: He's dead, huh? Hey, Edwin. Floyd's dead. Did you hear me?
3: I drink him a toast. A man's...
2: Oh, shut up.
3: What'd you do that for?
2: Where'd they find Floyd?
3: What'd you do that for anyway?
1: The river.
2: That's nice. Some of our best friends have been found in the river, Danny. Of course, not recently, but there was a day when Floyd was out.
1: Yeah, I heard.
3: I'm nice. I'm nice to you. Please don't do that again.
1: What's this boy doing here?
3: Please.
2: I swear I haven't quite figured it out myself.
1: You?
3: I'm nice to her.
2: He's been to college.
3: I've had a year of college, sir.
2: Edwin.
3: Yes, Alma? Let's not be ridiculous, that's all. I quote from Cyrano.
2: I always do.
3: Saying, it comes to me from all sides that I am jeered at, that...
2: Edwin passed out early this afternoon, Danny. It's turning into the kind of day when I might end up with nothing. Right, Danny?

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1: In the high blaze of summer, Broadway walks soft and slow. The dream walk, the careless walk, rhythm to a regret for things that have not yet been. Because other summers have flowed in this street and other winds. And in their ebb, the erratic gutter dance of the litter of the season. Snapshot of the tennis girl whose hair was braided and who is summer love. Snapshot torn in half, then torn again, and once more. The phone number scrawled in lipstick on a barroom napkin that rang on emptiness. No answer, the code for last summer. But this time it'll be different. So walk into it, but soft. And at headquarters, a room of 1,000 transients. Room where interrogations are made and motives poised and concern shown.
2: Where's Edwin? What'd you do to him?
1: Booked him. Put him in the drunk tank, Mrs. Decker.
2: A kid like that? Drinks with a lady, gets a little high, ends in a heap in a drunk tank. Too bad.
1: Where'd you meet a boy like that?
2: Don't get subtle with me. Don't say boy to me.
1: Asked you where you'd met him.
2: On Coney. Middle of May. I was sitting there. He came up and asked if he could talk to me. I said, sure, talk to me.
1: You kill your husband, Mrs. Decker?
2: Just right out? Did you kill your husband, Mrs. Decker? It's gonna be like that, huh?
1: Uh-huh.
2: No, I did not kill my husband. I don't know who did. I don't know why he suddenly got that important, so...
1: Mrs. Decker.
2: Let me finish. I gave the desk sergeant where I live. So if you ever want to chat some more about young men or about the dead, come around, because I'm not going anyplace. Okay?
1: Yeah, for now. And like you said, Mrs. Decker, don't go anyplace. At the door, she stopped, looked back at me. And chemistry that is in summer light lay against her face and sped youth across it. Her hands went to the back of her throat, stroked back her hair. She opened her mouth to speak, and there was no sound. Then she turned and left. It took 4 hours to find him, to find the man I was looking for, needed to talk to. Man of all trades, man on the move, man of shouts and man of whispers, listener and purveyor of Broadway secrets, Benny Fain. Hawaiian sport shirt, beer in hand, leaning gracefully against the jukebox of Maury's 3rd Avenue Bar and Grill.
3: Be my guest, Danny. Take this quarter from me. Buy yourself whatever dream music your heart desires.
1: You're doing fine, huh, Benny?
3: Hawaiian sport
1: shirt, free with 2-bit pieces.
3: Hey, this shirt's a present.
1: From whom, Benny?
3: What are you implying, Danny? I heisted it. I crimped it off a rack in a garment center.
1: You said it was a present.
3: If it wasn't, would it fit so well? The shoulders through here tailored to my measure, Danny? On the insistence of a young woman who was grateful for me for... Say, you ain't been looking for me for 4 hours, Danny. You just asked how come I wear silk.
1: No.
3: Floyd Decker, huh?
1: Uh-huh. Anything you've heard that...
3: I didn't hear. I saw him.
1: When?
3: 3 or 4 nights ago, prior to his river bit.
1: Well, go on.
3: Floyd finds me by asking around by methods just like you did.
1: Danny.
3: No hard feelings, Danny. I'm telling you the bit. What happened? Floyd finds me, he asks me, where's the crap game? The big crap game. Right off, I laughs in his face.
4: Why?
3: Well, first, how would I know where's the crap game? Second, if I knew and such things were truly happening around Broadway, crap games, what would Floyd Decker be using for scratch, for juice, for bankroll? Floyd the beggar? Floyd the panhandler? Well, you could have knocked me down
4: Danny.
3: Well, I'm giving you the bit, Danny. Floyd flashes a roll at least as fat as 5 G's. He let me feel it. Yeah, it was 5 G's. My eyes open very wide. I say, where you get charity like this, Floyd? Floyd says, where's that crap game? And I say, I don't know, Floyd. I swear. Well, he leaves. Next whisper on the breeze about this
4: Benny,
3: marks.
4: Benny.
3: Floyd blew the juice, lost it. The whole 5,000. So I guess he was able to find a crap game without my help. That's the bit, Danny. And if you ever want a high Hawaiian shirt, I know...
4: Sure, you'd do. Thanks, Benny. I'll see you around.

0: Good morning, Danny.
1: Good morning, Gino.
0: Early morning and already a scorcher.
1: Gino, do something for me.
0: Mrs. T. often says to me, it would seem, Mr. Sergeant Tartaglia, you were put on Earth for the sole purpose of doing things for your Danny Cole.
1: Call downstairs. Get Edwin Hempel released to my custody. Have them bring him up here.
0: No sooner said. Morning, Detective Mugovan. Pardon, but I am on a mission for Danny Clover, and the pleasantries...
2: Yeah, I understand, Gino. Hi, Danny. What's Gino's mission?
1: He's bringing the Hempel kid up here.
2: Oh. Oh, that story Benny Fang gave you?
1: Yeah, what about it?
2: I did what you told me. Walked Broadway, stopped a few people, asked questions.
1: Well?
2: It checks out. What Benny Fang told you checks out. Floyd Decker lost $5,000 in a crap game.
1: You know where the game...
2: No, and I'll tell you why. Because it was explained to me by several persons at Broadway like this. The heat and the humidity, they do something to the brain cells, especially the memory valves.
1: No one remembers where the game was, is that it?
2: That's right. They wouldn't tell me. I brought him down here. I said, in this cooler atmosphere, maybe their memory valves would...
1: Anyone know where Decker got the $5,000?
2: That they don't know for sure. They don't know how a broken-down panhandling bum got $5,000 together. All they know is he lost it and left the game and...
0: In here, Edwin. This way to see Danny Clover.
1: Well, that's all, Gino. Thanks. Sit here, Edwin. This is Detective Muggleton.
2: Hi, Edwin. How do you feel? I asked.
3: I heard you.
2: Well, then answer me. How do you feel?
3: Hungover? Dirty, ashamed. Now, you'll answer me something?
1: What?
3: Mrs. Decker, Alma. What did you do with Alma? What kind of...
1: You like her a lot, don't you? Maybe it's the wrong word. Maybe I should have said you love her.
3: Still not the right word.
2: Not like, not love? Give us the right word, Edwin.
3: I worship her. I worship the ground she walks on. I adore. You know the literal meaning of the word adore?
2: Mrs. Decker's over 40, Edwin, over twice your age.
3: 40 years old. So she said twice as long to get twice as lonely as...
1: As you, Edwin?
3: The first day I saw her, very first day, I said to myself, there's a very lonely and a very beautiful woman. She has solitude, and there is sorrow on her brow.
1: Now, this was at Coney Island.
3: A week I watched her, how she came to the beach... In beauty, all by herself. Men tried to get fresh. She'd say something, they'd go away like their mouths had been struck.
2: But she didn't send you away.
3: No. And I know why.
1: Why?
3: Because the kind of woman Alma is. Because she saw right away I was offering my heart at her feet. And my soul. If you knew the life of sorrow and bitterness that woman had led.
1: Tell us about it, Edwin.
3: What it was to be married to a man who had been glorious and who was now a shell, a ruin.
2: You mean she hated Floyd? Hated him because he was a bum, a beggar, and once
3: no,
2: he was...
3: No, not hatred. But bound to him and chained. Because once she had been Caesar's wife, faithful and loyal. And she's still...
2: But get off it, will you, Edwin? I didn't have my year in college, so get off it. Just tell us.
3: That's simple, really, what I'm telling you. Alma was married to a man who was once a sort of king who fell in favor. But still, Alma was his wife, all he had left of his riches. And therefore, Alma was unapproachable and lonely and must sit on a swarming, infested beach with a ridiculous young man. I told her how to get out of it, though, how she could rid herself of it.
1: Rid herself of Floyd?
3: And I know the formula with which you gain freedom.
1: Go on.
3: You buy it. You get money and buy it. I told Alman, and she thought it a splendid idea and said she knew where to get money to buy herself from Floyd.
1: There's another way to get free from someone.
3: You mean to kill him? No. It was much simpler to buy it. Especially if he's a beggar like Floyd was, like...
1: Yeah. You want to see Alman, Edwin?
3: Of course.
1: Come on. I'll take you to her.

0: Yes,
1: Hello, dear.
0: You hurt? They hurt you?
1: No, dear.
0: Oh, stop that. Stop that dear business.
2: Mind if we come in?
0: Come on. You don't want a drink, do you, Edwin?
1: You wouldn't let me. Would you let me?
2: No. Just sit down.
0: I said to you once, Danny, I said you want to chat about young men or about the dead to come around. Is that what you're doing now?
2: That's right.
0: Which?
2: Both.
0: Well, I'll sit over here and rest elbows on knees and chin in hand and listen.
2: Edmund told me about the kind of life you had with Floyd.
1: How he was a fallen Caesar.
0: Ain't he a kick, that Edmund?
1: Well, he was, kind of. Well, he was.
2: Whatever he was, Mrs. Decker, it was pretty rough, huh?
0: That what you heard?
2: But he didn't work.
1: Yet he was a bum. Your husband was a bum, Alma. Whatever he might have been in the old days, truly, he was a bum.
0: He went to college, he ought to know.
2: Then how did your husband get $5,000?
0: What?
2: Before he died, that's the amount of money your husband suddenly had.
0: Well?
2: Where'd he get it?
0: A man like him?
2: A man like him.
0: With his connections?
2: He didn't have a connection in the world.
0: The people he knew, and you say he didn't have connections.
2: Let's try it this way, Mrs. Decker. Where did you get the $5,000 to give to your husband?
0: Who said I gave him five...
1: My tongue slipped, dear. I blurted it out.
0: Bless your heart.
1: What harm?
0: No harm at all, Edwin. I wanted your heart blessed.
1: Well, then, dear, I also told them what for.
2: Edwin said you tried to buy off your husband.
0: Well, I did. I gave him the money. He said he'd never bother me again.
2: He lost it all in a crap game.
0: He said he was going away with the money. He could buy himself a steak and a small setup in Vegas. Instead, he finds a crap game in a garage off Broadway.
1: When he came back here and started to plead and whine, that's when I walked in and stuck him in the back with a knife.
0: Get him. Get the collegian.
2: Is that the way it happened?
0: What do you want from me?
1: Don't you tell him anything. Listen, you... I stabbed him in the back.
0: He wants to be a hero. Listen.
2: What?
0: Everything. All of it's drained away now, anyhow. He came back, he fell on his knees, and he cried like a baby. Like he's been doing ever since he's out of Leavenworth. Recalling the old days. And then he came for me. It was the scissors.
2: Where'd you get the money?
0: Mike Paulus. In court, I'll swear it wasn't. My husband says to me...
1: You know what he had the nerve to say to her? Honey, it's so easy for you to get all that money, get more. How do you like that?
0: And this one's what I'm left with. This little nothing with his 1 year at business college to buy me cheese sandwiches, to drive me around in a 29 car.
1: Don't believe her.
2: Oh?
0: He wants you to know that besides the cheese sandwiches, he helped me throw my husband in the river. Didn't you, Edwin?
1: Yes, I did, dear.
0: Yes, I did, dear. He's what I got, Danny. Now put us away.

In the minutes before dawn, Broadway lies huddled in a dreamless sleep. And the silent street is a part of it. The long night, the time of no stars, and the muted wind. Men from far away listen. The whispers gather and take away the night. It's Broadway, the gaudiest, the most violent, and the lonesomest mile in the world. 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

0: 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The program is written by Morton Fine and David Friedkin and stars Larry Thor as Detective Danny Clover, with Charles Calvert as Tartaglia and Jack Crucian as Mugovan. In tonight's story, Kathy Lewis was heard as Alma, Lee Millar as Edwin, Sheldon Leonard as Mike, and Leo Cleary as Benny. Bill Anders speaking. 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

0: A twilight of August folds itself into ebb of daytime, and Broadway reacts. Languor walks the street. The after-work walk, the beginning dream walk, rhythm to the pulse of waking neon, and a drifting carousel whispers as street carnival begins. Promises and textures spun by alto sax in the upstairs dance pavilion. Call for dancers. The hawkers setting their wares adrift on August winds. Call for buyers. And line up for the pitchman. And be shoved and pushed and mauled. And no bitterness. For the taste of this twilight melts in your mouth. And you will wait the night if you have to. Where I was, vast room draped in darkening silk against the fall twilight, and seated cross-legged on high polish of floor, cluster of men and women in evening dress, coupled spectators of a performance on small velvet-carpeted stage, performance of puppets, life-size, Chinese, Mandarin princess, Manchu warrior, acting, reacting, accomplishing the nuances of a flute, and also reaction of the spectators. And on their sigh, a woman turns her head, observes intently every individual response, laughs softly, silently, then sees you, rises dance-like, holds the slit of the metallic embroidered Chinese robe as she glides towards you.
1: I do believe my guests are enjoying themselves.
0: Mrs. Tyler?
1: Yes, Joyce Tyler, and I'm so deeply glad my butler ushered you in here so you could see for yourself. Aren't you deeply glad?
0: You phoned headquarters. You said you had this.
1: Wait. Look, Arthur. Look at those eastern puckets. Look. My, oh my.
0: Mrs. Tyler.
1: This cocktail party of mine will never be forgotten as long as my guests shall live.
0: Get with it, Mrs. Tyler. On the phone, you said...
1: I know exactly what I said. I said, come to me because a violence will have been committed. Exactly how I said it.
0: What are you talking about? Mrs. Tyler...
1: Violence. You must know. Death accomplished by violence.
0: Look,
1: What time is it?
0: About 6:30.
1: 6:30. Then he will have done it. He will have killed.
0: Who?
1: Philip. Philip, my husband. Philip, dear.
0: You're not drunk, Mrs. Tyler. You're not...
1: Quite far from it. All my senses very alive. Philip promised... Well, he practically promised.
0: Promised what?
1: That he would murder her. Murder Anne. Murder Anne Martin. Butler will give you Anne's address, where her death should be. Her very unattractive death. That is, if you're interested. Deeply interested.
0: Then the music stopped. And appreciation was sounded and voiced. The entertainment over, the guests began to mingle.
1: You're invited, too, if you care to stay a while. The girl who brought the puppets came alone.
0: But leave the girl with the puppets to her own devices, and Mrs. Tyler to whatever hers were, and get out of there. Turn quickly and go. Ride Manhattan now at dusk. Small time of small magic, where the eight-hour day ends and melts into a summer night. Time of going home. Begin to prowl time. Find an address. Brownstone, tenants cataloged in the vestibule. Corridor of yellow paint and brown rug turning to yellow.
1: Yes?
0: Inquiry of lady. She brushes back strand of hair which falls back to her cheek again when she drops her hand.
1: What is it?
0: A tired face and no makeup. Brown eyes and thin body. She hugs to herself.
1: What can I do for you?
0: Miss Anne Martin?
1: That is correct.
0: I'm from the police.
1: You may come in if you like.
0: Thanks. I wasn't sure I'd find you here, Miss Martin.
1: Of course, I have no idea why you're here. You claim you were a policeman and I asked you into my apartment. I ask you a courtesy, then. Don't be cryptic. Tell me what it is you want.
0: Well, Mrs. Tyler...
1: Philip's wife?
0: That's right.
1: Well?
0: Well, she said Philip was coming here, that he had been here, that he had murdered you.
1: I needn't have asked you to come in after all. You had only to satisfy yourself when you asked me my name.
0: Mrs. Tyler wasn't drunk when I spoke to her. Why did she tell me what she did?
1: That's a stupid question, isn't it? You're having talked with her and having had a chance at her motives. Why do you ask me?
0: Was Mr. Tyler here?
1: Yes, he was.
0: What was he doing here?
1: I know you're not being nasty because I'm not very attractive. And truthfully, I believe I'd be very foolish if a man as much as held my hand.
0: Just tell me what he was doing here.
1: He drops in now and then. He's a moody person. We're old friends and I recognize his moods. He talks, and I listen. He paces, and I watch him. He reminisces, and I help him recall.
0: You know his wife, Miss Martin?
1: No. I saw her once, at her wedding years ago. I remember only that she was very beautiful. Is there anything else, Mr. Clover? If you can't think of anything, would you mind very much?

0: Clover.
1: Yes?
0: I don't want to intrude. I don't want to break up anything you might...
1: Oh, it's all right. What is it?
0: The man outside the desk, I told him my name. He said, just go right in. Just walk right in. That's what I did. I just walked.
1: What can I do for you?
0: I'm Tyler, Philip Tyler.
1: Have a chair, Mr. Tyler.
0: Thanks very much. No, I've come to apologize.
1: For what?
0: For not killing Ann Martin.
1: You feel all right, Mr. Tyler?
0: It was Joyce. Joyce said, Philip, dear, go and apologize to the man. You've caused him so much unnecessary trouble. You didn't kill. You didn't do anything. You made them a wild goose chase. Apologize.
1: She told me you'd promised her that you'd kill Ann Martin.
0: Why'd she tell you that?
1: You tell me, Mr. Tyler.
0: It makes me out such a nothing, a non-entity. Joyce telling you that. She didn't need to.
1: Then you really meant to kill Ann Martin.
0: I told Joyce I'd rid myself of Ann. Get her out of my way. Just get her out of my way. Joyce, and quite rationally, too, assumed I meant to kill Ann.
1: About you and Ann?
0: Old friends. Very old friends. Long-time friends.
1: And that's why...
0: I think I really meant to kill Ann. I think I wanted to. I wanted to. And then I went to see her, and we sat and talked.
1: About what?
0: Old times, half-lost memories. We scrabbled through them for a time, put them back together. We talked a little about dying. Hers, mine. I was trying her, you know, sort of skirting the edges of how she'd like to be dead. Trying myself, too, and
1: what?
0: Fact remains, Mr. Clover, I didn't kill Ann. And I've apologized, just like Joyce told me. Oh, what a good boy am I.
1: Mr. Tyler...
0: I said it, didn't I? Sorry I put you to trouble, old boy. I'll be leaving.
1: I'd like you to meet a friend of mine. Fine man to talk to.
0: You know people like that?
1: Dr. Sinsky. He's working in a lab down the hall tonight. I'm sure you'd...
0: Sure. I'd like to ask his forgiveness, too, for being alive. The least I can do. Don't just stand there. Hurry it up, Mr. Clover.

0: standing?
1: Come on in, Dr. Sinsky. Have a seat.
2: I had conversations with Mr. Tyler, Danny, late last night. And this morning, it's sunshine again, a new day again, and...
1: What's unhappy today, Doctor?
2: Observations of a doctor as concern a sick man.
1: Then Philip Tyler is sick.
2: I would say so. He suffers from living in the world.
1: Huh?
2: From being a man of our times and realizing it. He's a man of no core, of no direction. A sensitive man who thinks too often of wasted minutes and years.
1: But not really sick, huh? Just...
2: No, not really sick. Only because there is no medical term for what bothers him. Nothing in Latin, which means he feels sorrow for everything and mostly himself.
1: Could he commit murder?
2: I would say this, Danny. That Philip Tyler might make a decision to commit murder. Might pound his fist in his hand and say, yes, I will kill somebody. And believe it. I think then that he would lose interest in a few moments.
1: Lose interest?
2: Yeah, I think Mr. Tyler would ask himself, what's the use? And forget about his murder. He would rather be unhappy.
1: Yeah.
2: Anyhow, this is a judgment I make.
1: Danny Clover.
3: Adler just called in, Danny. He walks the beat which includes the boat lake in Central Park.
1: What about it?
3: Homicide. Man was found this morning by the caretaker in the bottom of a rowboat.
1: Bottom of...
3: Shot to deck, bad death in the back, and dumped. Man's name, Philip Tyler.
1: What?
3: Philip Tyler, Danny.
1: Okay, Gino, thanks. Doctor?
2: What is it, Danny?
1: Philip Tyler is dead.
2: So he finally did it. He finally killed himself. I was about to tell you that he was liable to commit suicide.
1: He was shot in the back. He was murdered.
2: I see. His murderer could have waited, Danny. His murderer killed a dead man. Suddenly you have a lot of work to do, don't you, Danny? Goodbye.

0: You're listening to Broadway's My Beat, written by Morton Fine and David Friedkin, and starring Larry Thor as Detective Danny Clover. Just sit back, relax, and watch the cars roll by. Watch the heavy traffic on the highways in the summertime. Watch the traffic jams and the roadblocks and the tired, hot drivers sitting behind the wheels of their cars trying to make time and get somewhere fast. Just help yourself to a nice, refreshing, cool drink. Sit on your chair on the porch or stoop or lawn under the shade of a big elm tree with your radio tuned to some nice, sweet music or a thrilling whodunit on CBS Radio and watch the summer rush on the roadways. Gosh, you're smart. The heat of August puffs in from the river, and Broadway is a place of regret. The dreams of winter, fashioned for the summer, are blurred now. The golden girls fan themselves with newspapers. It's the time of the salt tablet, the flypaper, and the sullen sleep on the fire escape. And mornings are filled with 1,000 hours, and the bleary talk and dead cigarettes in the bottom of paper cups. It's summer in New York, and if you can afford an ocean voyage, the most wonderful time of the year. And for a policeman who reads of ocean voyages and sweats at headquarters, Sergeant Gino Tartaglia is the cool breeze that comes from the nowhere into the where.
1: Where?
0: Huh?
1: I asked you, where do you want your lemonade?
0: Well, just put it where I can reach it, Gino.
1: But your desk is so cluttered with bric-a-brac and whatnot.
0: Well, just give it to me. Thanks.
1: I know the symptoms, Danny. You wish you were someplace else, don't you? A regular snagglefoot.
0: Regular what?
1: Snagglefoot. Restless. Who hears trade winds and tinkly temple bells. You're just like Mrs. Tartaglia.
0: Gino.
1: Get her in a hot room with a glass of lemonade in her hand. Right away, she's dreaming of uncharted horizons, flying fish and tom-toms. You and Mrs. T, what a pair.
0: Gino, please.
1: Snagglefeet.
0: Do you have anything for me, Gino?
1: Yes, I do. Concerning the deceased Philip Tyler. Legwork by the Fleet Detective Mugovan reveals that he had been married for 3 years.
0: Go on.
1: A typical Park Avenue wedding of who wears the fanciest wedding gown and who gives the fanciest parties.
0: Anything else?
1: A note on the background of Mr. Tyler, should you wish it.
0: If you please.
1: Mother and Daddy died when he was 10 years old, leaving him the ward of Mr. James Luddy, whose address I give you. Mr. Luddy being the former business associate of Mr. Tyler's dad. It's all, Danny. And wait till I tell Mrs. T that you are of the same stuff. Just wait.

0: You've disturbed. And your reason would be?
1: Police.
0: You have a thing that goes with that? A routine? A saying?
1: Just this.
0: Spit and polish. Spit and polish for the bright badge of authority. And your pleasure is what?
1: You, James Luddy.
0: Ever so. Come in, won't you? You'll find that contour chair, the low tilted one. You'll find it has a certain therapy. You deposed me of it anyway, so...
1: Mr. Luddy, I want...
0: Shh. Let's hear the recording, shall we? Let the music makers finish their song.
1: Let's turn it off, shall we, Mr. Luddy?
0: Spit and polish, then polish and bright authority. Let's turn it off, shall we? And it's turned off. I asked once, and now I know. Your pleasure is, of course, Philip. The death on a lake of Philip Tyler.
1: Whatever you can tell us about him, Mr. Luddy. Whatever will...
0: Will help you. Will help you solve the murder of an unimportant man who was once a distressing child.
1: Just tell me about him, huh?
0: I adopted him, you know, when he was 13. A thing arranged between me and his parents in case...
1: Go on.
0: They died. I took the boy. 10 years old. Age of innocence. I thought innocence. I know now it was nothing. Just nothing at all.
1: Kid 10, his parents dead.
0: Why? I also made allowances for that minor tragedy. And waited. Waited for Philip to grow up. I sent him to prep school, private school, university, and college. Only...
1: Only what, Mr. Luddy?
0: Only the boy was ill-equipped for growth of emotion, for fruits of culture. For Philip, I must say it, Philip was a sad sack.
1: Philip is dead. He was murdered.
0: Well, this I must say, Philip was an appealing child, with all his lack of appealing. And as a man, appealing. Else how explain Joyce, wife of wealth, wife of beauty... A woman who can take a man who is nothing and fashion him into... But not Philip. Not even Joyce could accomplish a man in Philip. Philip, who refused to grow up, refused to face the world and its facts.
1: The other woman, Anne Martin, what about her?
0: Anne Martin? Philip's Anne. A drab. A drab as a child of 14 when Philip and I first met her at my summer place. She lived next door. Philip was 15, and he brought her into the house. And so dull as a child, and so dull as a woman.
1: Then you've seen her lately, you...
0: No, once. Not long ago, Philip brought her here. I pleaded headache. I made an oath not to see her ever again. I suggest...
1: What?
0: Vic Stewart. Philip grew up with him. You'll find Vic at the athletic club, East River. Talk Philip with him. My suggestion. How emotional. How very emotional.

0: Shimmy, shimmy, shimmy, and the fat's knocked off. The fat's knocked off. Oh, the fat's knocked off.
1: All right, get your clothes, Mr. Stewart.
0: Huh?
1: I said get your clothes. We're going downtown.
0: You hate me, Mr. Clover. You hate old Vicky.
1: Come on.
0: All right, I'll talk with you, Mr. Clover. Nothing in the rule book says a member of this club can't talk with a policeman. Only
1: what?
0: You're going to hate me. I'm getting in condition, meanwhile, because I want to be lean and slender for coming events.
1: You'll tell me about it, huh?
0: Philip Tyler's dead, right?
1: Uh-huh.
0: That leaves Joyce. Joyce hits the open market. Well, the boy has just got to lean down, slender down. All the fat areas, both sides, so he's in condition. So he's not trampled in the crowd of fat boys after Joyce.
1: He just made widow yesterday.
0: Give me about 6 weeks, I figure. 6 weeks, I'll be trim, lean down, gaunt, interesting. Front and center, head of the line, right at her feet. That, Philip.
1: What about him?
0: How he made team with Joyce, I'll never understand. Yeah, I do. The only explanation.
1: Tell me, too, huh, Mr. Stewart?
0: Well, Philip brought out the maternal in people, his guardian, Joyce. Even me. Once in prep school, he got loaded on bootleg gin, picked a fight with me. I cut him up good. Left, right cross, and again. He hit the floor, cried like a baby. I picked him up, cradled him, put him in his bunk, crooned to him. Me, a mama, 15. And the other time, North Shore Summer Resort.
1: What happened that time?
0: There was a child there, a young kid named Ann Martin. Philip took her to a dance, kid dance, teenager's dance. Philip didn't get home till dawn, and he was crying. I gave him gin.
1: What about?
0: Teenage dance with the seashore, moon, beach. Boy comes home at dawn, and he's crying. You tell me why. You tell me what happened to make a boy like Phil cry. Yep. I got pounds and pounds to go yet, Mr. Clover. Yeah. Goodbye, Clover. Shimmy, shimmy, shimmy, and the fat.
1: Out into the street, and it becomes another evening. Look away from the day. Look back at it, and it's darker. A time has suddenly slipped away, and it's another time. It's going on night. And it becomes dinner time. Find a restaurant and enter it with hopes flung high that this place, this one new place that you had chosen to rest for a while and to dine, had somehow been touched by the miracle that here they were tender and gentle with food. Be assured by the waitress who had a special knowledge of what should be ordered, and do so. And by this special method, have the same tired trout you pushed away last night. But the cream soda is cooling and rice pudding nourishing. Leave the tip and get out. And ride the streets for a while. Time for thinking about, questions to ask yourself about a man who was afraid. Philip Tyler, a man who was scared by the world. A man who hated a decision. Who ran from his wife to another woman. Questions to ask concerning whys and wherefores. Ring a bell onto a place lately furnished with party and Chinese puppets. And Mrs. Tyler...
2: Hello, Mr. Clover.
1: Mrs. Tyler.
2: Won't you come in? No divertisement this day, Mr. Clover. No puppets nor a clever girl who dangled them. Just an apartment now where lives a widow.
1: I'm sorry what happened.
2: Mr. Clover.
1: Yeah?
2: Would you know who killed him?
1: No, not yet. We're not sure.
2: I would like to know, desperately. For a reason outside of what you might think.
1: What do you mean?
2: How could my husband cause an emotion? It worries me. It bothers me. Who could have hated him enough to kill him? I ask that, and not tritely. You see...
1: What?
2: My husband was an innocuous man, a harmless man, a frightened man, an inconsequential man.
1: You married him.
2: Because I loved him. See, the kind of man he was, I'm that kind of woman. I'm wonderful to laugh with, to think of shrill things with, gimmicks for parties and never slow down and think about it. Never stand apart and stretch out your hand and feel the drift of time. Philip and I could afford not to take things seriously.
1: Yet there was Ann Martin.
2: Was and is.
1: I want to know about her.
2: What you already know or have guessed?
1: Oh, tell me.
2: My husband would get a mood. I'm not equal to moods, Mr. Clover. I don't understand them. I'm afraid of them. My husband with a mood was like a child covered with something sticky on his face and clothes and sweet and dirty. I couldn't stand him.
1: So he ran to Ann Martin.
2: Once...
1: What?
2: My husband knew her when she was young. Everything that's young, Mr. Clover, and everybody that's young. An attractiveness, no matter what happens to it later. Do you agree? Of course you do. Let's say that long ago, between him and Ann Martin, momentarily, perhaps just an evening, well...
1: Go on.
2: Must I? You need to hear it? bystander with a duty to hear such things. My husband told me that once with Ann Martin, he felt like a giant.
1: I see.
2: Yesterday, it was very foolish. Yesterday, Philip had a mood. He needed to be a man. I taunted him, said, kill this woman. Now there would be a thing to do, an accomplishment. He went off on his mission. It killed him. Mr. Clover.
1: Yeah?
2: Surely you know the answer. Of course you do.

0: Oh, yes.
1: Hello, Miss Martin.
0: Mr. Clover, will you come in, you and your friend?
1: All right. This is Detective Mugovan.
2: Hello, Miss Martin.
0: How do you do? This time, Mr. Clover, is there a reason why you've come?
1: I think so.
0: Philip.
2: That's right, Miss Martin.
0: You need to know more about him, is that it?
2: Most.

0: You mustn't say that. You mustn't talk like that.
1: We've been asking about him, Miss Martin. Of his wife, the man who was his guardian, friends.
0: They couldn't have known very much.
2: Except that he was chicken. A guy who refused to grow up.
0: Listen. Listen. You mustn't talk like that.
1: Why did you kill him, Miss Martin?
0: I've got something to tell you. I have.
2: Okay.
0: You were right, you know.
1: About what?
0: I was in love with him.
1: Then why did you kill him?
0: Will you please listen?
1: All right.
0: Long ago, when I was 15, in love with him since that time. That time when he took me to that dance.
2: Lieutenant asked you why you killed him.
0: Will you listen? That time he took me to that dance from then on. From that morning on, for him, I was a need.
2: The lieutenant...
1: Take it easy, Martin.
0: And yesterday... Yesterday he came to me and the things he said...
1: Tell us.
0: He was useless, he said, and I was. And I was the reason for his being useless. I was a crutch. And without me, he would be something. A man, he said. As if he wasn't already.
2: Go on, Miss Martin.
0: He came to my house to kill me. He explained it to me very logically. Listen, I told you I loved him, didn't I? I told you that I loved him. I said to him, if you need to do that, Philip, go ahead. He took out a gun. He stared at me. He started to weep. I held him. I comforted him. I sent him away.
1: Then why did you kill him?
0: I reasoned with myself. By the time he came back to me to apologize, I had it all figured out. Something had happened to him. He had wanted to kill me. He honestly did.
2: You mean your feelings were hurt, huh?
0: No.
2: Then what?
0: When we walked through the park, later when we sat in the moored rowboat, he said over and over again how sorry he was, that he wished he were dead. Didn't have courage to kill himself. He wasn't man enough.
1: Go on.
0: He was like a little child. I couldn't look in his eyes. So I waited till he turned around, and I shot him in the back.
2: Where are your things, Miss Martin? I'll get them.
0: You understand, don't you?
1: What?
0: It's what Philip wanted, anyhow. To die. I loved him, so I killed him. Anyone can understand that.

There's a time on Broadway when the crowd gives up, goes home. The lights buzz fitfully, die. Then it's a street of dim moonlight and dark whispers and the wind of the summer night. The wind that scatters everything. Yesterday's headlines. Yesterday's dream. Yesterday's people. It's Broadway. The gaudiest. The most violent. The lonesomest mile in the world. Broadway. My beat.

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In tonight's story, Charlotte Lawrence was heard as Anne. 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
2: Hello? Yes, this is The Falcon speaking. Oh, Carol. I'm glad you called. You'll have to count me out tonight, Angel. I'm all jammed up. A hypochondriac I know is having trouble sleeping, and someone prescribed a little lead pill. Unless I stop him, he may take it right between the eyes.
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1: 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Not too sharp, not too mild, but just exactly right. 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And now, the case of the hypocritical hypo. It's Wednesday evening in New York, and the rain is coming down in the proverbial buckets. From a window in a little Brooklyn hideout, a gentleman named Fred DeSantis watches anxiously. Then finally a car draws up to the curb. And a few minutes later, there's a knock at the door. And Mr. DeSantis almost knocks over a lamp in his eagerness to answer.
4: Hello, Fred.
5: You alone, Danny?
4: What else?
5: Where's Margie?
4: She wouldn't come.
5: What do you mean she wouldn't come?
4: Give a fellow a chance to take his coat off, will you?
5: I asked you something, Danny.
4: Honest, DeSantis, have a little consideration. I could catch pneumonia this way. Any doctor will tell you...
5: Where's Margie?
4: I told you she didn't come with me.
5: Why not?
4: She said, how did she know it wasn't a trap? There was no way of checking. You ain't got a phone here.
5: I told her you were working for me.
4: Sure, but she wouldn't believe me.
5: What does she want me to do? Call for the money myself?
4: That's what she said.
5: Well, you go right back to her.
4: It won't do any good, Fred. I practically got on my knees to the girl. All she said was, if DeSantis wants his dough, let him come and get it.
5: And how far does she think I'd get with Larry Sloan looking for me?
4: I told her that, too, but she wouldn't listen. Look, I got an idea. How would it be if you gave me a note?
5: If I gave you a note?
4: Yeah, to Margie. You can tell her if she don't want to come over here herself, she can turn the money over to me.
5: She can what?
4: I mean to bring to you.
5: Are you nuts?
4: Well, what's the matter?
5: You think I'd trust you with 65 grand?
4: Oh, now that hurts, Fred. All I'm trying to do is be helpful. You can't say I haven't proved it.
5: What are you trying to give me?
4: Who else would go out on a night like this? I'm liable to catch my death of cold.
5: Don't make me laugh.
4: Yeah, well, I'm very susceptible. Well, if that's the way you feel about it...
5: Oh, wait a minute, Danny.
4: Yeah?
5: Swear in your kid's life?
4: I swear by my kid. Now you satisfied?
5: No, but I can't help myself. Get me a penance.

0: Say, Buddy.
1: Me?
0: Yeah. I wonder if you could help me out.
1: Now, look, mister, I'm in a hurry. If you don't mind.
0: Relax, kid. Someone would think I was going to brace you for a touch. You live in that house?
1: Why?
0: Because if you do, you must be Danny Graham.
1: Well, what if I am?
0: Well, my name is Cy Nichols.
1: Oh, look, Mr. Nichols, I'm not a well man.
0: You'd never guess it to look at you.
1: Well, appearances can be deceiving, you know. So if you'll excuse me.
0: Ah, take it easy, Danny. A friend of mine wants to talk to you.
1: Your friend's name wouldn't be Larry Sloan, would it?
0: And what made you say that?
1: I wasn't born yesterday. And if Mr. Sloan wants me...
0: That he does, Danny. When Larry Sloan wants something bad enough, you're gonna get it.
1: Oh,

0: Yes?
1: I wonder if I have the right place.
0: Well, that all depends. What place are you looking for?
1: Are you Mike Waring?
0: Mm-hmm.
1: I mean the private detective they call a Falcon.
0: That's right.
1: Oh. Well, my name is Pearl Graham.
0: Won't you come in?
1: Thanks.
0: Let me take your coat.
1: No, I can't stay long. I left my baby with a neighbor.
0: Well, what can I do for you, Mrs. Graham?
1: I don't know if you can do anything. My husband's disappeared.
0: Your husband?
1: His name is Danny. He hasn't been home since last night.
0: Did you report it to the police?
1: Yeah, but they told me not to worry.
0: Well, you don't seem to have much luck following their prescription.
1: Going out of my mind, Mr. Waring. Danny never did anything like this before.
0: What does your husband do?
1: Well, that's hard to say. Right now, he's working for Mr. DeSantis.
0: What DeSantis would that be?
1: I don't know his first name.
0: Well, what kind of work does Danny do for him?
1: I don't know exactly.
0: When you come right down to it, you don't seem to know very much about anything.
1: Well, Danny believes that a wife shouldn't interfere in her husband's business. He thinks her place is in the home.
0: A fellow named Hitler had the same idea.
1: What?
0: Nothing. Well, I'll do what I can, Mrs. Graham. Though I've got a hunch if your husband doesn't show up, you'll be way ahead of the game.
2: You must really enjoy your work, Si. You realize Graham's been out for almost 24 hours? What'd you hit him with, anyway?
3: Well, you know how it is, Sloan.
2: No, I don't know. That's why I...
3: Now, who dat?
2: I can't imagine.
3: Think it'd be Fred?
2: No, DeSantis wouldn't have missed him yet. Keep an eye on him, I'll get it. All right, hold your horses, will you?
4: Hello, Larry.
2: What are you doing here, Hazel?
4: I surprised you, didn't I?
2: You certainly did. What's the matter with Los Angeles?
4: Nothing.
2: So why didn't you stay there?
4: I got lonesome for you.
2: You got lonesome for me. I got a good mind to knock your teeth out.
4: Will you listen to him? I traveled 3,000 miles to see him and all. I... Hey, what was that?
2: It's none of your business.
4: Well, who's that fellow
2: Look,
4: on the
2: Hazel, bed? Hazel, if you don't get out of
4: hey,
2: here...
4: Hey, that's Danny Graham, ain't it?
2: How did you know that?
4: What's the matter with you, Larry? You know I used to work here in New York. It was in, let me think, kid.
2: Do it outside.
4: You mean you don't want me here?
2: How'd you ever figure that out?
4: Well, when a man says
3: hey,
4: to
3: me...
2: I'll be right with you, Si.
4: Hey, who's he?
2: Nobody you should know. Now, beat it.
4: Well, at least give me a chance to use the...
2: I told you something, Hazel, didn't I?
4: Okay, Larry. You'll see if you won't be sorry.
2: Go on, get lost.
3: Not bad, if you like him stupid.
2: You're running off at the mouth, Si.
3: No offense intended.
2: Get him up.
3: All right. Come on, Danny. Come on. Rise
5: oh,
3: and shine.
5: Let me alone.
3: Get up, boy. This is reveille.
5: Huh?
2: Hello, Graham.
5: Oh, you're Larry Sloan.
2: That's right. I'm awfully sorry about this.
5: You should be. You know, he could have fractured my skull. Where's the mirror?
3: Sit down.
2: Lay off him, son. Listen, Danny, I want to talk to you.
5: You're not kidding me, Sloan. I know what you're going to say. You'd like to know where Fred DeSantis is hiding out.
2: But you're not going to tell me, huh?
5: I swore on my child's life.
2: So what?
5: So on top of that, this...
3: Careful.
5: I'll be lucky if I don't have a concussion. Do you know that the skull is the tenderest part of...
2: Oh, shut up, Lynn.
5: Well, if you think I'm going to tell you where DeSantis is just like that, you're wrong.
2: Am I?
5: Yeah. It's going to cost you a grand.
2: What?
5: It's worth a lot more. I know why you're after him.
2: Do you?
5: Well, I can draw my own conclusions. He had a roll on him big enough to choke a horse.
2: How much was in it?
5: I didn't stop to count it. But I figured it ought to be worth $1,000.
2: Well, I'll tell you what I'll do, Danny. I'll give you $100 now and the balance after I see DeSantis.
5: Well, I really shouldn't, but... Okay.
2: Mm-hmm. 20, 40, 50, and 50 makes 100.
5: He's in Brooklyn.
2: Where in Brooklyn?
5: Got a furnished room at 1440 Kelvin.
2: If you're lying to me, Graham...
5: I swear by my... It's the truth, Mr. Sloan. Can I go now?
2: Yeah.
5: You won't say anything to DeSantis.
2: I won't say anything to him.
5: Well, lots of luck.
2: Oh, thanks.
3: You know, he could be tossing you a curve.
2: Yes, I thought of that.
3: And supposing he tips off DeSantis.
2: Would you believe it, Si? I thought of that, too. Get your coat. I feel like a little...

0: where could she have put that hot water bottle? If I told her once, I told her a thousand times.
1: Is that you,
0: Danny? Who'd you expect, Pearl?
1: Where have you been? I was going out of my mind.
0: Well, you didn't have far to travel.
1: I even hired a private detective to find you.
0: You what?
1: Yeah, Mike Waring.
0: What'd you do that for?
1: I told you, I was worried sick.
0: Well, you call him and tell him the wandering boy has returned. Is that all the shirts I've got?
1: No, there's some in the bottom drawer. You going off again?
0: Yeah, I gotta run over to Philly for Mr. DeSantis.
1: How long will you be gone?
0: Just overnight.
1: Well, what do you need all those shirts for?
0: I'm gonna change every 5 minutes. Any more questions?
1: You're going away with that girl.
0: What girl?
1: Hazel.
0: Hazel?
1: Hazel Fulton.
0: What, are you crazy? I don't know anybody, but... She called me?
1: Yes.
0: Well, what do you know? I haven't heard from her in years. I thought she was in Los Angeles.
1: You're not fooling me. You're planning to run away with her.
0: I wasn't planning on her, Pearl, but it's not a bad idea.
1: What about me and the baby?
0: Let your father support you. He's got apartment houses.
1: I'm not going to let you go, Danny.
0: Don't be a dope.
1: I mean it.
0: Are you going to get out of my way?
1: I'm warning you. You walk out of that door. Danny! Danny!
2: Mike?
3: Long time no see.
4: Yeah, it feels like a week.
3: What do you have?
4: Well, I don't know. What do you suggest?
2: I wish you'd ask me that sometime.
3: Oh, hiya, Sergeant.
4: Dear, what are you doing here?
3: Well, I had something to tell you, but it kind of slipped my mind.
4: Well, that's a great help.
3: Speaking of great helps, Mike, that reminds me. Did you ever try a fresh, crisp, chopped lettuce salad to cool off with?
4: Oh, yes, indeed. These are my salad days, you know.
3: Oh, you mean you're green and fresh and all mixed up?
4: Why, Sergeant, you surprised me. That's tough to top.
3: Mm-mm. Not if you top it with Miracle Whip.
4: Oh, that's pretty good, Eddie. Can you beat that one, Sergeant?
3: No, no, no, no. After all, it's Eddie's favorite subject.
4: That's right, because Miracle Whip's my favorite dressing. And on you, it looks good.
3: On salads, it tastes good, Mike. Because it's a doggone delicious salad dressing, that's why. The best you ever tasted.
4: Mm-hmm.
3: And what makes it so wonderful? It's swell, peppy flavor. Mind you, not too sharp, but just right. And is there any other dressing like Miracle Whip? No, because Miracle Whip is made differently, so it has a distinctive flavor. And is it mighty good tasting?
4: Mm-hmm.
3: Believe me, it is. So, Mike, shall I bring on the salad now?
4: You mean with no questions asked?
3: Well, just this one. Do you know what folks call Miracle Whip?
4: Oh, let me see. Miracle Whip?
3: No, yes. I mean, millions of folks call Miracle Whip their favorite salad dressing. It's the one and only.
4: Well, gee, Miracle Whip is just like my girl.
3: How's that?
4: Well, I call her my one and only.
3: Yeah?
4: Yeah, and so do millions of other guys.
3: Oh.
4: Hey, now I remember what I had to tell you.
3: Well, I'll get that salad for you, Mike.
4: Yeah, thanks, Ed.
3: Yeah, we picked up a client of yours today, Mike.
4: Client of mine?
3: Lady named Pearl Graham.
4: How did you know I was working for her?
3: Well, didn't she hire you to find her husband?
4: Yeah, but I don't seem to be having much luck.
3: Maybe you ought to try the morgue.
4: What are you talking about?
3: He's down there with a slug in his brain. Would you like to take a look at him?
4: Well, I don't imagine I can do him any good. I'd sooner take a look at Mrs. Graham. Now, her, I may be able to...

0: Bertie, I didn't kill Danny, Mr. Waring. You've got to believe me.
1: And how come you didn't see the murderer?
0: My back was to the door.
1: You didn't hear it open?
0: It was open all along. I just came in.
1: What time was that?
0: It was exactly 20 after 3. I remember looking at my watch. Danny bought it for me. He was always buying me presents.
1: He sounds like the type. How do you explain the gun being found in the room?
0: I don't know.
1: You know how your fingerprints got on it?
0: I don't remember. I was so dazed, I must have picked it up without thinking.
1: You weren't so dazed that you couldn't take your child and head to LaGuardia Airport.
0: I didn't realize what I was doing.
1: Did you realize you had a fight with your husband?
0: That's a lie.
1: Well, then why did Sergeant Corbett...
0: What is this, the third degree? Just what side are you on?
1: I want to be on yours, Pearl, but you've got to let me.
0: Danny and I never had any trouble.
1: Well, I heard...
0: I don't care what you heard. He was a good husband and a wonderful father.
1: Yeah, I know, and he was always buying you presents.
0: He was. He never looked at another woman.
1: No? And who was this Hazel one of the neighbors heard you yelling about?
0: I don't know any Hazel.
1: Didn't you accuse your husband of going away with her?
0: No. Danny was going away on business for Mr. DeSantis.
1: Yeah, so we're back to DeSantis again. Have you any idea where I can find him?
0: No. Danny never told me.
1: No, that's right. Danny never told you anything.
0: That's because he was considerate. He never wanted me to worry.
1: He sounds too good to live. No wonder someone knocked him off. All right, Pearl, I'll do what I can.

0: Hiya, Mike.
1: Well, what'll it be?
0: Oh, just a cup of coffee, Ed.
1: And here you got yourself a new case.
0: Yeah. Incidentally, did you know Danny Graham?
1: Yeah, I used to drop by occasionally till I discouraged it.
0: You know the man he worked for?
1: Who's that?
0: Mr. DeSantis.
2: Yeah, I think
1: DeSantis.
2: It is. Now, hold on a minute.
1: No.
0: Well, pass the word along, will you? If you can give me a lead, I'll be
2: Waring.
0: Very... Yeah?
2: Her phone call.
0: Who is it?
2: They don't say.
0: All right, thanks. Hello?
3: You Mark Waring?
0: That's right.
3: I hear you're looking for me.
0: Who is this?
3: Fred DeSantis.
0: Oh, this is a great pleasure, Mr. DeSantis. I was beginning to believe you didn't exist.
3: What's on your mind?
0: Well, I'm working for a Pearl Graham.
3: Pearl Graham?
0: Yeah, her husband Danny was employed by you. I was wondering if we couldn't sit down somewhere, have a little talk.
3: I think you'll find it more profitable if you talk to Larry Sloan.
0: Larry Sloan?
3: Yeah, look him up. He's stopping at the Wickersham.
0: Well, what's he got to do with this mess?
3: I'm not going to do all your work.
0: Well, where can I reach you?
3: That's kind of hard to say. I'm always on a move. But don't worry, Waring. I'll keep in touch.

0: Hello, Sloan.
1: Do I know you?
0: I don't think so. My name is Mike Waring.
1: Not the buzzard. I mean the falcon.
0: You may have had it right the first time.
1: Well, what do you want?
0: My client needs your help.
1: The client?
0: A girl named Pearl Graham.
1: Oh, is that the widow?
0: Then you know her husband was murdered,
1: huh? Yes, I heard it on the radio. Sad, wasn't it?
0: Very.
1: Well, now that we've got that settled, I don't think there's anything else to talk about.
0: Oh, I don't know. Fred DeSantis thought we ought to get together.
1: DeSantis?
0: Mm-hmm.
1: You spoke to him?
0: Not more than 10 minutes ago.
1: Cy?
2: Yeah?
1: This is Mike Waring.
0: Glad to know you, Cy.
1: Frisk him.
2: Sure.
0: Hey, look, fella, if you don't mind...
2: Ah, shut up.
0: This is my best suit.
2: Well, I'm giving it a good pressing. He's clean, Larry.
0: Well, that's the way my mother brought me up.
2: Oh, this kid's a ball of fire.
1: Yes, yeah. Maybe we'll have to put him out. Where is DeSantis Waring?
0: I have no idea.
1: You said you spoke to him.
0: On the phone.
1: You're lying.
0: I'd like to see you try that again.
2: Now, let me... Oh.
1: Come on, Waring, get up. I said get up. Where is DeSantis?
0: I wouldn't tell you if I knew.
1: If there's one thing I can't stand, it's a guy who's stubborn. All right, Cy. Break him down. Well?
2: He still ain't talking, Larry.
1: Then what'd you come out for? Get back in there.
2: It's no use. He's out cold. You gotta hand it to the guy. He's got the constitution of an ox.
1: He knows where we can find DeSantis.
2: Well, if he does, he ain't telling. Look, Sloan, I've been doing a little thinking.
1: Have you?
2: Yeah. Much as I hate to say this, I think we can kiss that doe goodbye.
1: Oh, you think so?
2: Well, for all we know, that Danny Graham might have had it.
1: When did you think of that?
2: Well, I don't think I understand you, Larry.
1: Sure you do, Cy. You're no dope.
2: Thanks.
1: You know, something just occurred to me. After Danny left here, you went to get the car.
2: Mm-hmm.
1: You were gone a long time.
2: And I told you, I was low on gas, so I thought I'd better fill up.
1: Where'd you go for it? Texas?
2: Oh, no, that's not right, Larry. You don't hear me making accusations. After all, you weren't around when I got back.
1: I went to look for you.
2: Where, in Texas?
1: Don't you be smart.
2: I'll tell you, Sloan. When people don't trust each other, it's no good.
1: So?
2: So, suppose I bow out.
1: You mean, just like that?
2: Why not?
1: Well, look what you invested in this thing.
2: It was only time.
1: Still, I feel you got something coming to you for all your trouble.
2: Forget it.
1: No, I wouldn't feel right. Stick around, Cy. I'll see you get yours.

0: Huh?
1: I hope I didn't disturb you.
0: How did you get in here?
1: The door was open. I gotta talk to Larry about that. He's very careless.
0: Where is he?
1: I don't know. He and that Cy Nichols fellow must have gone out.
0: Well, what's your name?
1: Hazel.
0: Hazel?
1: Uh-huh, Hazel Fulton. What's yours?
0: Waring.
1: Well, I'm very glad to make your acquaintance, Mr. Waring.
0: Likewise. You'll pardon my not getting up.
1: Oh, that's all right. I'm used to it. Every time you come into this room, there's someone stretched out on the bed.
0: That's so. Who was the previous occupant?
1: Danny Graham.
0: Danny Graham?
1: Yeah, you know him?
0: Very well.
1: Well, it certainly is a small world.
0: Yeah, it certainly is. You phoned Graham's apartment last night.
1: Who told you that?
0: My spies.
1: Well, don't let on to Larry. He's awful jealous.
0: What did you want with Graham?
1: Just wanted to find out how he was. I haven't seen him in, I bet it must be at least 5 years.
0: Had he changed much?
1: Nah, I would have known him anywhere. I got a wonderful memory for faces. Now, take yours, for example.
0: Yeah, I wish someone would. It's not doing me any good.
1: Oh, you shouldn't talk that way, Mr. Waring. You got a lot of character in your face. Just because it's all banged up don't make any difference.
0: It does to me.
1: No, I'm serious. Now, on the other hand, you take Larry.
0: I'd love to. Any idea where I can find him?
1: Well, he just opened an office in the Parker Building, but I don't suppose he'd be there, do you?
0: No, I don't suppose so. But we're not doing anything, so what have we got to lose?
1: I think it's down this way, Mr. Waring. Yeah, yeah, that's right. See? 419.
0: Hazel, you're wonderful. How long have you been in town?
1: Well, I just got in this afternoon. Boy, was that plane jammed.
0: How'd you know about this office?
1: Huh?
0: Well, if you only got in this afternoon, who told you Sloan had an office in this building?
1: He robbed me. What did you think?
0: I don't know what to think. You're a very strange girl, Hazel.
1: You really mean that?
0: I can't make out it.
1: You were saying?
0: It's open.
1: So what's the matter?
0: Well, it's easy to see you never listen to mystery shows.
1: Ooh, I think they're awful.
0: Where's the light switch?
1: I got it.
0: My, that boyfriend of yours is quite sloppy, isn't he?
1: Larry? Well, he's as neat as a pin.
0: Well, this is a heck of a way to leave an office. Yeah, just look behind this door. Now, take it easy, Angel.
1: Oh, it's Larry's friend.
0: Yeah. How are you, Cy?
1: What are you doing?
0: From the last time we met, he tried to make me talk, so I thought I'd do as much for him. Well, you can't say I didn't try.
1: What now, Mike?
0: Now, Angel, the police.
2: Homicide, Sergeant Corbett.
0: How you doing, Sergeant?
2: Oh, Mike?
0: Yeah.
2: Well, you've been keeping yourself. Your client's been asking for you.
0: Well, you tell Mrs. Graham she's got nothing to worry about. I'll be down in 5 minutes with the proof she didn't kill her husband.
2: What's your idea of proof?
0: Ever hear of a lad named Cy Nichols?
2: There was a Cy Nichols who used to run with Capone.
0: Wouldn't be surprised if that's the boy. I just found his body.
2: Yeah, where?
0: In Larry Sloan's office.
2: I heard Sloan was in town.
0: Oh, yes, he's definitely moved in, Sergeant. You'd be surprised how quickly he picked up our local customs.
2: What's all this got to do with your client?
0: Well, it figures that the same party who killed Danny Graham killed Cy Nichols.
2: Well?
0: Well, what's wrong with you, Corbett? Nichols couldn't have been murdered more than an hour ago, and for the last 24 hours, you've had my client under lock and key.
2: Guess again, Mike. Mrs. Graham raised 10 grand worth of bail at 7:30 tonight.
0: She didn't.
2: And if you think that's something, wait till you hear the payoff. The guy who put up the dough was your friend, Larry Sloan.
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3: 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Now, as we find the Falcon and Hazel.
1: Is this your apartment?
6: What does it say on the door?
1: Michael Waring, private detective. Hey, you're a detective.
6: Yeah, but don't breathe it to a soul. I'd hate for it to get out.
1: Gee, you must be a real lifesaver.
6: Nah, don't let that hole in my head fool you.
1: Huh?
6: You'll see it better when I turn on the lights.
7: No, let me.
1: Wait.
0: You know, I'm going to have to change the lock on that door. This seems to happen every week.
7: Well, you've got such a wonderful location, you can't blame people for making it the headquarters. Hello, Hazel.
1: Don't you talk to me, Fred.
0: Oh, I take it you two know each other.
1: You don't hear me boast about it.
0: Well, you might introduce me just the same.
7: I'm Fred DeSantis.
0: Yeah, I thought so. You won't believe this, DeSantis, but I've been looking all over for you.
7: Well, that makes us even because I've been looking all over for you. Where's your client?
0: My client?
7: Danny Graham's wife. She's got 65 grand of my dough.
1: You're a liar, Fred. It ain't your money. Larry's got as much right to it as you have. I'll leave it to him.
7: Keep your mouth shut, Hazel.
0: No, let her talk.
1: I'd like to see someone stop me. Let me ask you, Mr. Waring. Just because Larry made a mistake and trusted Fred to grab the payroll from the Mayfair plant while Larry was busy covering...
7: I told you to shut up.
1: It's a free country.
7: That dough belongs to me, Waring.
0: Well, what do you expect me to do about it?
7: Get it from Pearl Graham. She's got it.
0: How do you figure that?
7: Because a girlfriend of mine turned it over to her husband. I gave him a note for it.
0: So?
7: So if they didn't find it on Danny's body, who else could have grabbed it?
0: I never thought of that. Did you, Sergeant?
8: Frankly, no.
1: Hey, what's he doing here?
0: Playing cops and robbers. Did you hear enough, Corbett?
8: You betcha. He's going to make a great witness against your client.
0: He'll make a better one against himself.
7: What are you talking about?
0: Well, it's getting late, DeSantis. And if you don't get it by now, believe me, you certainly will at Sing Sing. Coffee's awful good.
9: Oh, thanks, Mike. Yours okay, Sergeant?
8: Yeah, it's well, Ed. Oh, say, Mike, just between us girls, will you admit that you were lucky?
6: I was lucky?
8: Yeah. There was no way on earth you could have pegged DeSantis for the killer.
0: Oh, why, it's as obvious as the hole in my head. Now, you grant me that the 65 grand he and Larry Sloan stole in that payroll heist was the motive for the killings.
8: Well,
0: then Sloan had to be innocent.
8: Why do you say that?
0: Because if Larry had the money, he wouldn't have bothered to bail out my client. He put up $10,000, hoping she'd lead him to 65. Would have been a good investment if it worked.
8: Yeah, that's practically what he told us when we picked him up.
0: Well, sure, it's the only thing that makes sense.
8: Well, what about your client?
0: Well, what about her?
8: Well, she could have murdered her husband.
0: Yeah, but not Cy Nichols.
8: Why not?
0: Well, first of all, Pearl had no motive. And second of all, she was with Sloan. So by a process of elimination, it had to be DeSantis. See, he killed Graham because Danny double-crossed him. Then he went to work on Cy Nichols, hoping you'd pin it on Sloan and get Larry out of his hair.
8: Well, then DeSantis had the dough all along?
0: That's right. When Pearl Graham grabbed her kid and beat it after Danny's murder, DeSantis just walked in and helped himself to the loot.
8: Hey, wait a minute.
0: Hmm?
8: Aren't you overlooking something?
0: I don't think so.
8: Well, aren't you forgetting Hazel?
0: Oh, say, you're right, I am. Thanks for reminding me. So long, Ed. I'll be seeing you, Sergeant.
3: 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The Case of the Bashful Boss. The Case of the Bashful Boss. That's the title of next week's Adventure of the Falcon when Mike Waring learns that some people operate on the theory that the way to keep a bad man down is to shoot him down. So be sure to listen at this same time next week to another exciting Adventure of the Falcon, brought to you by the Kraft Foods Company. The Adventures of the Falcon, transcribed today, are based on the famous character created by Drexel Drake, produced by Bernard L. Schubert, written tonight by Eugene Wang, and directed by Richard Lewis. Music was by Arlo. Les Damon was starred as the Falcon with Chuck Webster as Sergeant Corbett. This is Ed Hurley, he's speaking for the Kraft Foods Company.
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1: Personal notice, danger's my stock and trade. If the heat's on and you can't seem to cool off, you got a job for me, George Valentine. Write full details.
2: Dear Mr. Valentine, I hate my husband. I hate him so much I've sat awake nights wondering if I had the nerve to kill him. But I'm a coward. I'm weak. I'm everything bad. His fault I am. But then, that's my fault for marrying him, isn't it? Mr. Valentine, I have a chance to escape, to get rid of him forever. If I keep my mouth shut, my husband will be dead inside of a few months. But I can't keep my mouth shut, can I? I can't be that bad. Or can I?
3: I'll be standing at the corner of 47th and Maple Drive at 2 o'clock this afternoon. Maybe she meant Maple Avenue, George.
1: Yeah, maybe. If there was one in town, only there isn't.
3: Oh. Laurie F. You know, George, she sounds like such a mixed-up person anyway that...
1: No, Brooksy. This is the place she meant, all right. And all we can do is just sit here and wait.
3: Yeah.
4: Hey, mister. Going downtown? Give me a lift downtown?
1: I'm sorry.
4: It'd be all day if I stay in there waiting for a bus. You got plenty of room.
1: Look, I said I'm sorry. I'm not going anyplace.
4: Yeah, but you will be. A lot sooner than a bus.
3: Hey,
1: get away from there.
4: Move over, sister.
3: Look out.
1: Hang on, Brooksy.
3: Well, hitchhikers are getting persistent, aren't they?
1: Yeah. And a funny-looking hitchhiker for a ritzy district like this.
3: Hey, watch, George. Red light. Listen, do you suppose maybe...
2: Mr. Valentine?
1: Hey, quick, open your door, Brooksy.
3: Yeah.
2: You are Mr. Valentine, aren't you?
3: That's right, and you're Laurie F.
2: I knew you must be. I saw that man there trying to get into your car. I was hiding in the drugstore hoping he'd go away.
1: Why? Who is he?
2: I don't know, really, but he works for my husband. I know he does. He was following me, watching me. He was.
1: Okay. Well, I don't blame him. You're attractive. Now, suppose you relax and tell us about it.
2: No, not here. Let's go someplace where we can talk.
1: You hate your husband, don't you, Laurie?
2: More than I hate Lizard.
3: Is there any particular reason? I mean, somebody to compare him with, for instance? Oh, I know this is off the subject, but sometimes a woman...
2: What if there is? What if there is another man? It doesn't have anything to do with this.
1: Okay. Now, as I get it, if you keep your mouth shut about something, your husband will die in a few months. Is that right?
2: Yes.
1: He wouldn't be expecting a hanging, would he?
2: Yes.
1: Huh? Murder?
2: Mr. Valentine, last night a man was shot just a block or two from here. Exclusive apartment house to Cedar Crest.
1: Who was he? And just for the record, who's your husband?
2: The man was a business associate of my husband's from out of town, but he used to live here, and he's been back for the last month or more.
3: The man?
2: His name was Chauncey. Isn't that a funny name? He was a funny sort of man, I guess, too, but... Well, anyway, my husband hated him, and the police know it.
1: Lots of people hate lots of other people.
2: Last night, my husband had an appointment with Chauncey. He was seen going into the apartment house. Sometime later, the shots were heard by the neighbors. And my husband doesn't have an alibi. He's in jail now. And they'll hang him.
1: Hey, wait a minute. Now, hold it. He's got no alibi, but you have one for him. One that you haven't told yet, check?
2: Yes, Mr. Valentine. His character.
3: His what?
1: Huh?
2: My husband just wouldn't commit murder, that's all.
3: You mean the lizard? The heel? The husband?
2: Oh, I know I said those things about him, and they're true. He's even worse than that. But he can't stand violence. He doesn't believe in it.
1: Does he carry a gun?
2: Well, only for self-protection. And he made a point of not taking it with him last night. He's going to make up with Chauncey, settle their differences. He even took him a present.
1: Now, look, I've heard the name Chauncey before someplace, so let's cut out the waltzing, Laurie. What's your last name? Who's your husband?
2: I'm Laurie Farrell. My husband is Nat Farrell.
1: Nat Farrell?
2: Yes, he's the biggest gangster in the city. All right, then don't help me. Don't do anything about it. Just...

0: Well, George?
1: I don't know, Brooksy.
0: Oh, George, you're not going to get mixed up in a thing like that. Nat Varela's earned $500.
1: Yeah, yeah, yeah.
0: And how do you know she wasn't lying? She's such a mess.
1: Let's cut across here, Angel.
0: Oh. This is the block that apartment's in, the Cedar Crest. George is just sticking your neck out. All you'll do is end up a patsy or a corpse.
1: Look, save the obituaries, Angel. All I want is the newspaper.
0: Yeah, I'll bet.
1: Come on, in here.
2: Well, the old man did it again today when he lifted one over the wall from the third.
0: On a newspaper.
2: By the end of the sixth inning, the
3: Leafs... Yeah, well, it'll be, mister. Make it fast. Giants won, you hear that?
1: That's all I want, thanks.
3: Next edition has some of the baseball scores.
1: That's okay. I'm just a funny paper man.
2: That he has turned down an offer to play another season.
1: Well, there it is, Angel, all over the front page. Nat Varela. Behind bars for the first time. Hand-painted necktie, not even much.
0: Chauncey was a racketeer, too, wasn't he? Business associate. George, I tell you, that woman is absolutely...
2: Hello? Yeah.
1: Look, Mac, buy your own newspaper, huh?
4: All right, sure.
1: Hey, wait a minute. What's the bright idea?
4: You, George Valentine.
1: You like to make something out of it, redhead? Here.
4: Here's $200. All I could raise on short notice.
0: Well, you should have tried harder. You're passing out money, haven't you got some for me, too?
4: Stay away, will you, Valentine? Just stay away. That's all I want. The guy's no good. He's an egotistical, selfish, cold-blooded...
1: I suppose you're talking about Nat Varela.
4: I said just stay away. Leave him in jail.
1: Why, redhead?
4: Because I said so. You start messing around, Valentine.
1: Now, look, you just keep your hair on.
4: Let go of me.
3: Hey, keep it down, will you, guys? They're giving the Major League scores now.
1: See? Isn't polite to fight in a public place.
4: Valentine, I'm warning you. You'll get a private place, all right? I'm sorry. Give me my money back. Only leave him in jail, you hear me? Leave him in jail.
3: Ah, now look what you guys done. I don't even know who's going to pitch for Boston.
5: I tell you, I'm going to hang out a sign that says, Man at Work.
1: Lieutenant Riley, I'm just asking questions, that's all.
5: You sure that's all?
0: It is if I have anything to say about it.
5: Listen, Valentine, I've been trying to nail that guy Farrell since I polished my first brass button. He's a reason for half the trouble in this town. And now that I've got him jugged, there's nobody. Nobody's going to pull the cork, not even sniff around. So beat it, will you? Goodbye.
1: Okay, Riley, okay, I get it. Railroad man at work.
5: What? Valentine, you know darn well nobody's getting railroaded. I've got a case, you understand?
1: All right, so I said the wrong thing.
5: Varela ran this guy Chauncey out of town a couple of years ago. Only Chauncey came back last month against threats. Trying to muscle into Varela's business.
1: Yeah, keep talking.
5: Look, chum, I've got lots of witnesses. The doorman at the Cedar Crest saw Varela go upstairs at 7:30. When the doorman went off duty at 8, Varela was still there. At 8:15 on the button, five people, mind you, heard the shots through the open windows at back. And I was there at 8:20.
1: All right, it's a circumstantial case so far.
5: Well, what if it is? Farrell admits he was there, claims he doesn't know what time he left, but he didn't show up at home until after 9. And he won't explain it. Every 2 minutes, something new comes in against him. Oh, you. There, you made me mad enough to tell you. Now, you happy?
1: No. Because you see, Lieutenant, Farrell's wife.
5: Huh? Oh, I know. I talked to her. She hasn't got anything.
0: And like I told George, she's so confused.
1: Sure. She's confused and mixed up and messed up. Now, look, Riley, two things hit me in the eye. One, Farrell doesn't like violence. He never has.
5: Yeah.
1: That's why he's been so hard to nail for his other stuff. And if there were a business killing to be done, a guy that big doesn't do it himself. He hires somebody.
0: Maybe this time he lost his temper.
1: Over business? No, Brooks, he's too cold-blooded. All right, point number two. No alibi. A guy that big always has an alibi.
5: So he slipped up. I'm crying in my lace handkerchief. I'm tearing my hair out with sympathy.
1: Now, look, Riley, I hate that guy as much as you do. But I doubt if he killed Chauncey.
5: Sometimes I'd like to... wait a minute. Come on in my office. I want you to meet somebody. Oh, Mr. Jefferson.
6: Hello, Lieutenant. What is it?
5: I want you to meet these people, Mr. Jefferson. Mr. Jefferson, here is Farrell's lawyer. Miss Brooks.
0: How do you do?
5: And George Valentine.
1: Oh, yeah?
6: How do you do, sir?
5: Mr. Valentine is interested in the case. He's from the Humane Society or something.
6: Well, it's unusual anyone interested in my client.
5: Well, tell him what you've been doing all day, Mr. Jefferson.
6: Expose the defense? Now, really? Oh, What difference does it make? I've been pounding the pavements. Riley knows. I've talked to everyone within a 47-mile radius of the Cedar Crest, armed with questions and pictures of Farrell.
0: You mean looking for friendly witnesses? Did you find any?
6: What do you think?
5: Mr. Valentine had it in mind that he'd like to help.
6: Is that so?
0: Oh, but he doesn't know anything.
6: I see. Mr. Valentine, I have no business saying this, but then I suppose I'm not very orthodox anyway. What I mean is, the man who takes pity on the hungry tiger usually forfeits his head. You understand me?
1: Maybe. But where was the tiger between 8 o'clock and 9 o'clock last night?
6: Why don't you ask him, Mr. Valentine?
5: Yes.
6: Ask him.
7: What a presumptuous question.
8: Where was I?
7: Where were you?
1: All right, Farrell, skip it.
7: Who are you anyway, Valentine? What are you doing here in my cell?
1: Watching you pick your teeth.
7: Pâté sandwiches. I had them sent in from Pierre's, you know. Only decent pâté in town.
1: Yeah, you lead a hard life, even in jail, don't you?
7: You think I appreciate the finer things? You should have met Chauncey.
1: He went in for coffins.
7: Inevitably, with his business habits. But I had no quarrel with him personally. And when it came to taste... Yeah. You see my jacket? Gold buttons, gold trim. It's my own design. I took Chauncey a duplicate last night as a gift, as a matter of fact. He collects them. And silk shirts. And his collection of rare books. Well, I've learned a lot from Chauncey, the rat.
1: You didn't kill him, did you?
7: No. No, I left his place sometime after 8. But I don't know just when.
1: He was shot at 8:15. Where were you until 9 o'clock?
7: I'm tired of that question.
1: Plenty of witnesses saw you go in there, saw your car, but they didn't see you come out. Were you framed?
7: I'm getting tired of you, too.
1: Does your wife know where you were?
7: Get out of here. Now.
1: I hit a sore point, huh?
7: My personal life is no one's business but my own.
1: It won't be personal when you're wearing a hand-woven rope necktie.
7: Get out of here. Who asked you to snoop anyway? Like any small-time prying little shamus. Come to the big boy offering to help, thinking the big boy might pay big cash for help.
1: You can keep your change, Buster.
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0: Well, Laurie Farrell hates her husband, but her conscience tells her he shouldn't be in jail. For murder, that is. He's just not the type. Of course, Lieutenant Riley insists he'll have a case against Nat Farrell, and you certainly agree that the fastidious gangster looks his best in stripes. But you can't help suspecting that the woman is right, that this time her husband has been miscast. And if that's so, then this isn't justice, is it? If your name is George Valentine and you too have a conscience, you stick right on the case.
1: You didn't listen to me, Valentine. You're still on the Farrell case. How come?
2: Last time we met, Redhead, you were offering $200 to keep Mrs. Farrell's husband in jail. Who do you work for anyway? Okay, I'll play a guessing game with you. Somebody trying to frame him, maybe. Muscle into his business while he's locked up, huh? Now, wait a minute. She's got a boyfriend. Maybe you work for him.
1: Goodbye, Valentine.
2: Come on, answer me, chum. Don't be a sucker. You'll be caught in the middle.
1: That's where you are right now, Valentine. I bought a gun since the last time.
3: Oh, George, it's like a nest of snakes. Every time you turn around, there's another one leering at you.
2: Even Riley has a man tagging me.
3: I told you we'd stick our necks out, and we have. The honest people look down their noses, and everybody else looks down ours.
2: Snakes, necks, noses.
3: But we haven't got anywhere. You can't even get to talk to your client.
2: Well, that's not her fault, Angel. She's surrounded just like we are. Seems everyone in town wants Farrell out of the way and me off the case.
3: George, what if they did get him for a crime he didn't commit? Oh, I know it wouldn't be right,
2: oh,
3: but if...
2: Brooksy, you can't compromise. But I'll grant you, if it went for his wife, I'll get her. Yeah, Valentine speaking.
4: Valentine, I hope you choke.
2: Yeah, why?
4: I guess you're pretty proud of yourself, aren't you?
2: Oh, come on, get off it. Listen, Riley.
4: Now you listen to me. The chief inspector's talking to Nat Farrell right now. In 5 minutes, Farrell will walk out of jail a free man. That's your pal, Buster.
2: Look, I tell you, I didn't have anything to do with it. I didn't dig him up any alibi.
3: Honest, Lieutenant, all the people we talked to couldn't remember anything.
5: Nobody sees him leave Chauncey's apartment. Nobody remembers any time.
2: What time?
5: We know Farrell was still up there at 8 o'clock. The shots were heard at 8:15 sharp. But no one actually saw Farrell leave the place until this thing showed up.
6: Ah. Well, hiya, mister.
3: Baseball.
6: Yeah, that's me. Maybe they call me. It was baseball donor, too. You know, it's a funny
2: thing.
6: What's
2: he talking about?
5: He runs a little cigar store in the same block as the Cedar Crest.
6: Sure, it was baseball. Local games always start at the same time. Now, you see what I mean? Now, look, this guy, see, he comes by the store, takes a look at my phone book, and then he gets into his car.
2: Nat Farrell?
6: Well, I didn't know him from an umpire then, but it was him, all right. And I know the time, too, you see. The seal's against the start. Maltzberg is on the mound, see? Play ball, he announced the set.
5: Ah, shut up. Games always start at 8:15. Farrell remembers it, too.
3: 8:15. A perfect alibi.
6: Yeah. Seals won, you know. 7-3. Behind until the fourth, see? But then
2: now,
6: all
2: wait
6: of a sudden...
2: Wait a minute. How come you didn't show up with this perfect alibi until now?
6: Well, gosh, mister, until I saw Farrell's picture in the paper, how did I know it was him? Had been up at Chauncey's. You know, I never look at the paper until the sports final because...
5: Shut up. The inspector's already worked it over, Valentine. No holes and this... Gabby guy here, he's new in town. No connection with Farrell.
6: I should have to tell you, you know, he's no bleacher boy.
2: Yeah, but you knew Chauncey, huh?
6: Oh, him, it's different. You know, starting a new business like Bill Vick took over the Indians, you see. Give the customers what they want. Now, look, I made a couple of deliveries, but that's about
2: okay,
6: all.
2: Okay, Riley, suppose we
6: good,
2: take...
6: And a good spender? Yes, sir. $10 boxes of cigars. You should have seen him puffing away in a gold-trimmed jacket. Like baseball, too. Hey, you know, it's too bad he died.
2: Oh, Lippy, relax, will you? Where did Farrell go after he left your place? Between 8:15 and 9 o'clock. Any idea? Or did he just look at the phone book, get in his car, and steam off?
6: Yeah, that's right. You guessed it, mister. You know, I ain't no prognosticator, but you see, there's a funny
2: and
6: thing...
2: And where's Farrell now?
5: Well, the inspector has kissed him goodbye already. His wife is waiting for him.
3: His wife? Had she been here long?
5: Oh, not so you'd notice. Showed up just a second before you did, all set to be sympathetic. But when we told her we didn't have enough on her husband to hold him anymore, well,
7: She darn near fainted.
2: Come on, Brooksy. We got to move fast.
7: Huh?
3: Well, George, what on earth?
2: Burrell's home in the suburbs. Come on, Angel.
5: Hey, what? Wait, hold it, hold it. Who do you think you're working for now?
2: Well, myself, Riley. I don't want to be responsible for a murder.
3: They must not be home yet.
2: Yes. Yeah. Hey, now, wait a minute. Here's one looks loose. There it is.
3: Aren't any of the windows unlocked?
2: Not a chance, Angel.
3: Shh. Oh, George, hurry up. They're coming.
2: Okay, okay. Take it easy. There. Now, come on. In you go.
3: Ouch.
2: What's the matter?
3: Stove.
2: Okay, it's in the kitchen. Shh, quiet.
8: All right, Tony. Thank you. Wait, please.
9: Well, my dear, may I take your coat?
3: No. No, I can do it, thanks.
9: You'd like some music on the radio, Laurie?
3: No, thanks.
9: A cigarette,
3: don't stop
9: huh?
3: it, Nat. Why don't you say what you're thinking?
9: Oh, my dear, it's you who's thinking things.
3: Did you get that man at the jail, Lippy? How much did you pay him?
9: What, the alibi? No, not a cent. A coincidence, I mean, that's all. Saved by a busybody. You didn't like it, did you?
3: Yes. Yes, I did. I wanted you to get out. I knew you didn't kill Chauncey.
9: Yeah, you knew nothing of the kind. But I didn't tell anyone about it last night. I was crossing my fingers, biding my time, giving somebody enough rope.
3: There was nothing last night.
9: Well, whenever it was, I left Chauncey's until 9 o'clock, the Paris hat shop. I've forgotten the address, but the woman says my hat will be done. Pick it up, will you, dear?
3: You're hurting my arm.
9: I have to look it up in a phone book, and it's all the way across town. When I get there, it's closed. You know it'd be closed.
3: No.
9: A little wild goose chase was known for an alibi. You were with a man, weren't you?
3: Leave me alone.
9: A man? I've guessed it before. There's one thing I will not abide.
3: Stop it. What if I was? Is it wrong to be sick of this life? Being watched all the time?
9: Now,
3: be...
9: who is he? Who is he?
3: No, I won't tell you.
9: I give you everything and you go.
2: Who is he? Okay, lover boy, that's enough.
9: Valentine.
2: Yeah, you got quite a way with women, haven't you?
9: What are you doing in my house, Valentine?
2: I thought you were touchy on the subject of your wife.
3: Ned. Ned, I hired him. I did. I hired him to get you out of jail, honestly. Didn't I? I didn't think you'd kill.
2: Yes, sister, but you also admitted you had a boyfriend. Hey, where are you going?
9: I have a man outside who's bigger than you, Valentine. We'll find out who's telling the truth. We'll find out who's... Stand still. Valentine said. Answer it, Laurie.
3: Yes, Ned.
10: Hello, Laurie. I was just...
9: Well, Mr. Jefferson... Come in, come in.
10: Matt, what are you doing? Wait, it's good to see you.
9: My lawyer, Mr. Valentine, he doesn't even know I'm out of jail.
2: I'm not surprised.
10: What? Oh, Matt, oh, I just thought I'd run over and check your papers, see if there was anything needed to be done.
9: He can't get over it. Here I am.
2: Of course he can't. He took your photograph for blocks around the Cedar Crest, trying to find someone who'd give you an alibi. And yet somehow he overlooked the most obvious person.
10: Who do you mean?
2: The guy in the corner cigar store.
10: What?
9: Shut up, Valentine. I can do my own thinking the way out of you. Deliberately overlooked that man, didn't you, Jefferson?
10: Matt, take it easy.
9: So convenient if I would stay in jail, if I would be hung. You've been trying to get control of my business for a long time.
10: I'm your lawyer, Matt. That's all I'm...
9: The man with the keys to my house, the knowledge of my papers. You were making sure that I'd be hung.
10: No,
9: Matt. And my wife. You're the one. You and my wife.
3: Stop it. No.
2: Burrell.
9: No, you don't, Valentine.
3: Stop it. There's a gun in that desk.
9: Get away from me. Matt, don't do it. Now. Don't shoot. Get away.
10: Burrell, no.
9: Oh, who's the boss? Show you who runs this town? I'll show you.
11: Yeah. You showed us, all right.
2: Well, it's about time, Lieutenant Riley.
11: I guess it's all right if I arrest him for murder now, isn't it?
2: Okay. Take it easy, Mrs. Burrell. You're... Boyfriend's all right.
11: What? What? With 6 shots in him?
2: Don't jump to conclusions, Riley. Jefferson here might have been trying to take over Farrell's business. But the boyfriend is somebody else. And I guess the guy who begged me to leave hubby in jail.
9: What's that?
3: He was so afraid Matt would find out. Kill us both.
2: A guy like a redhead, maybe?
3: I was out with him last night while Matt was at Chauncey's. And that store I sent him to... I told Red I thought it was hopeless. I'd never get free of Matt.
11: Well, lady, you're rid of him now. The man who couldn't stand violence.

0: Monty?
1: Riley, I've said all along that big boys don't do their own business shooting.
2: George?
1: Yes, Angel. More likely somebody he hired to do the job. Somebody he brought in from out of town. Set up in a convenient spot to watch the victim, watch his visitors.
2: Somebody who had easy access to Chauncey's apartment.
1: Uh-huh, like making deliveries. Yeah, Riley, it's the guy who got scared when we started nosing around. Or maybe he wanted to shake somebody down, I don't know. But anyway, he decided to back down on Jefferson, turn Farrell loose, cover his own tracks. Only instead, he uncovered his own neck.
3: How do you know?
1: That baseball boy, Lippy, he just talked too much.
3: Huh?
1: Yeah, he described Chauncey as wearing a gold-trimmed jacket. But Chauncey didn't even own that particular jacket until Farrell gave it to him as a gift that same evening.
2: That's right.
3: So Lippy had to be there afterwards. Holy smoke, what am I standing here for? I'm the guy who's got a...
2: Oh, but the alibi. Why did Lippy give Farrell the alibi?
1: Yeah, sure. I know the alibi. You know, people always forget, Angel, when a guy makes up an alibi for another guy and the other guy accepts it...
2: Then he's given himself one, of course.
1: That's right. This perfect alibi was like a bicycle built for two, with both passengers set for a one-way trip.

0: 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Next week, when we find George Valentine and Brooksy in the hallway outside their office door, we'll hear...
1: George, oh, your cheek's bleeding.
2: It's okay.
1: Here, give me the keys.
2: Oh, wait a minute. Wait a minute, Brooksy. He said the office was locked, but I don't remember locking it. No, it's not. What in the name of... Mr. Paulson.
1: Oh.
2: And here's the gun. It's got a silencer. And guess what, Brooksy? He's about as dead as a bullet will make a man.

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0: A Whistler.

0: with the nameless terrors of which they dare not speak.
1: And now, the Whistler's strange story, Borrowed Future.

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I know many strange tales hidden in the hearts of men and women who have stepped into the shadows. 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

0: The late afternoon sun, a red ball of fire, lingered on the rim of the distant mountains, and long shadows were creeping across the valley floor as Phil Hodges stood at the window of the construction company office, watched the approach of the car along the narrow, dusty roadway leading up to the newly erected, almost completed dam. He had no way of knowing, of course, that because of that car, its occupant, a new and never-to-be-forgotten chapter in his life, was about to be written.
1: Hiya, fella.
2: Well, what do you know? Jim. Jim Welch.
1: How are you, Phil?
2: Well, say, this is a surprise. What brings you around?
1: Business, my boy. Stopped by your rooming house over at Willow Pass. A doll told me I'd find you here, and, oh, boy, what a doll.
2: Yeah, that'd be Claudia.
1: Hey, what's she doing in a hick town like Willow Pass? Don't tell me she runs a boarding house.
2: Her mother does. Mrs. Hackett.
1: Wouldn't care to put in a good word for an old pal, would you?
2: With Mrs. Hackett? Sure.
1: The doll, Buster. Never mind Mrs. Hackett.
2: Hey, lay off. That's my territory.
1: Oh. So that's it, huh? I figured.
2: You want to look around? See some of the old gang?
1: Yeah, later. Is Pop Dunnigan still your night watchman?
2: Yeah, he sure is.
1: That boss of yours around?
2: No, Mr. Grayson's up in Portland on business. Won't be back for another week.
1: Speaking of business, can we go inside, talk?
2: Sure, come on. How you been doing, Jim?
1: So-so. I knew the going would be a little rough when I left this outfit. Started in business for myself, but I've managed.
2: Yeah, I'm glad to hear it.
1: Made a lot of contacts, too, Phil. One of them's about to pay off big.
2: Good, good.
1: Yeah, I got a bid in on a job in Nevada. A big one. It's a chance I've been waiting for. I'm sure I can land it, only I'm going to have to get some heavy equipment.
2: Swell.
1: Remember old man Faraday?
2: Yeah, sure. He's still in business?
1: Yeah, the old warehouse is going to retire, though, and I can pick up a lot of his stuff for a song.
2: Mm, how much?
1: $20,000.
2: You're whistling quite a tune, pal.
1: I can manage about half of it. I'm looking for a guy who can put up the rest. That's why I came to see you, Phil.
2: Me? You're kidding.
1: Well, I'm sure I can get the financing elsewhere, but I wanted to give you a crack at it first.
2: Well, thanks, Jim.
1: I know you've felt for a long time wanting to get out on your own. Remember how we used to talk about it in the old days?
2: Yeah, just a pipe dream. For me, at least.
1: Doesn't have to be. I'm offering you a chance to come in with me. A partnership.
2: A partnership?
1: Yeah, be your own boss. I'm going to set up an office in San Francisco, want you to take over. Look, Phil, no more long road trips, staying in crummy hotels, cheap food, hick towns.
2: Oh, stop, you're killing me. Listen, Jim, you know I'd go for it in a minute, only I just don't have the money.
1: Well, couldn't you borrow it? How about that uncle of yours?
2: Dear old Uncle Fred. Remember the last time I hit him for a few bucks?
1: Well, sure, but that was to pay off a gambling debt. You've been a pretty steady boy since then. This time it's different. It's a chance for you to go into business for yourself.
2: Yeah. You know, Jim, maybe you're right. He might come through. How soon would you need the money?
1: Well, I'm on my way over to the coast. Should be passing back this way in a couple of days.
2: All right, Jim. I'll see what I can do.
0: It's the opportunity you've long been waiting for, isn't it, Phil? And more important, it would mean the end of the dull, boring field trips. Instead, you'd have a comfortable, air-cooled office in the city, a fine apartment, good food, and good times. It's what you've always wanted, isn't it? That evening, you're at the boarding house, pacing back and forth along the front porch.
3: Look, Phil, it's getting late. When are we going to the dance? Everybody's there by now.
2: I told you, Claudia, as soon as I get that phone call.
3: Fine thing. Maybe I should have gone with Johnny when he asked me.
2: Okay, maybe you should have. Or with Ralph, or Frank.
3: Oh,
2: or
3: darling, I really didn't mean that.
2: I know there are a dozen guys in this town who'd fall all over themselves for a chance to take you out.
3: Small-time Romeo is not for me. You are. See what I mean?
2: Yeah. Oh, I'm sorry I barked at you like that, baby.
3: You're just jittery about something, that's all. Phone call have anything to do with it?
2: has everything to do with it.
3: Mm-hmm.
2: Look, I was going to keep this as a surprise, but... Well, the call I'm expecting is from my uncle in San Francisco.
3: Yeah?
2: I phoned him earlier today, offered him a proposition. He said he'd think it over and let me know tonight.
3: No. So that's it.
2: It's going to mean a lot to both of us, baby. You'd like to get out of this hick town, wouldn't you?
3: Would I?
2: You can have all the things you've always wanted. An apartment in the city, smart clothes, nightclubs. Uh-oh, that could be Uncle Fred now. Wait here, baby. And keep your fingers crossed.
3: Well, darling, what did he...
2: We're in, baby. The old boy is going to let me have the money. He's sending me a check in the morning.
0: You're on your way now, aren't you, Phil? Yes, the realization of a dream. And the future looks bright for you. For 2 days, you wait eagerly for your uncle's check. But it doesn't come. And then on the morning of the third day, Jim Welch returns from his trip to the coast and stops at the boarding house.
1: Well, look, Phil, maybe the old gent changed his mind.
2: No, he gave me his word, Jim. I know Uncle Fred. He'll send it.
1: Okay, but I've got to get up to Medford and close that deal with Faraday.
2: Look, I've been trying to get my uncle on the phone, but there's no answer. Can you give me till this afternoon?
1: Sure, Phil. I'll check in at the hotel. I could use some shut-eye. A trip to the coast pushed me. Call me when you get some word, huh?
2: I will, Jim.
3: Morning, darling.
2: Hello, baby.
3: I thought I heard you talking to somebody.
2: Yeah, the fellow I was telling you about.
3: Huh?
2: Jim Welch.
3: Oh? He asked for the money?
2: Yeah. Mailman's been here and gone. No check.
3: Oh, Phil. That was such a wonderful chance for both of us.
2: Yeah. But there's nothing to do now but forget about it.
3: But you can't forget about it. You can't let an opportunity like this slip by. The check's been delayed, that's all. It's probably over at the main post office in Twin Falls right now.
2: Yeah, I thought of that. I got to run over there anyway. I'll ask.
3: Well, that's right. You have to drive over to the bank there, don't you?
2: Yeah. Pick up the company payroll.
3: Phil, when are you leaving for Twin Falls?
2: In a few minutes. Why?
3: Oh, thought I'd ride over with you.
2: Well, sure.
3: I just feel like going for a drive, and besides, I... have an idea I'd like to talk over with you.
4: Hello?
2: Jim, this is Phil. Look, I'm phoning from Twin Falls, leaving right away. I should be back in Willow Pass by 2 this afternoon. Wait for me?
4: Yeah, you get the check from
2: me. No, but I've made some other arrangements. I have the money for you, Jim. All of it. 10 grand. In cash.

0: It's done, isn't it, Phil? You've borrowed $10,000 of the company payroll money. Turned it over to your new partner, Jim Welch. It was a risky move, but you're certain everything will work out. As soon as your uncle's check arrives, and you're certain it will, you'll replace the money you took from the Grayson Construction Company and be in the clear. But that evening, as you're having dinner with Claudia...
1: Look, Phil. I thought this was supposed to be a celebration. Why so glum?
2: Oh, I'm sorry.
1: Something on your mind?
2: Yeah.
1: The payroll money. That's it, isn't it?
2: I've been thinking about it all day. I wish I hadn't used it.
1: What?
2: I started regretting it the moment Jim left town. I shouldn't have touched it.
1: Well, why not?
2: Because it's wrong, that's why.
1: Take it easy. You want the whole world to know.
2: Okay, okay.
1: Well, what are you worried about? You're going to pay it back, aren't you? When your uncle's check arrives?
2: Yes.
1: So you've only borrowed Grayson's $10,000 for a little while, that's all.
2: It still isn't right.
1: Well, maybe not, but it's done.
2: Yeah, it's done.
1: Oh, look, darling.
2: Maybe if I told Grayson...
1: What?
2: Explain why I did it.
1: Phil, what's wrong with you? Are you out of your mind? What good would that do?
2: I could make him understand.
1: Oh, sure. Get a great big laugh over it. So you've been dipping into the till, huh? Tut, tut, my boy. Help yourself anytime. Feel free. Oh, come off it, Phil. Anyway, you can't tell Grayson. He's in Portland.
2: He'll be back in a few days.
1: And by that time, this whole thing will be cleared up. Your uncle's check will surely arrive tomorrow. You will replace Grayson's money, and that'll be the end of it.
2: I hope it will be.
1: Oh, come on, Phil. Snap out of it. Things will work out. You'll see. As soon as you get your uncle's check, you'll feel different about all this.
0: Yes, perhaps Claudia is right again, Phil. But the following morning, you're shocked to discover there's still no check in the mail. Something's wrong, Phil. Very wrong. And when you reach the construction company office, you're in for another shock.
3: Hello, Phil.
2: Mr. Grayson. I thought you were still up in Portland.
3: Yeah, well, I finished my affairs a little earlier than I expected. Say, I phoned you yesterday, but the boys said that you'd gone over to Twin Falls. Pick up the payroll money.
2: Yes, that's right.
3: Well, how's everything going?
2: Fine. Just fine, sir.
3: Well, good. Think we'll be out of here by the end of this week, Phil?
2: I'm sure of it.
3: Excellent. Right on schedule, huh? You really know how to run an outfit, my boy.
2: Thanks.
3: Well, I think I'll run up to the dam, have a look around. See you later, eh, Phil?
2: Sure, Mr. Grayson. Sure.
0: You stand there trembling, don't you, Phil? Watch Grayson as he walks out of the office, starts up toward the dam. Only the two of you have access to the company's safe. And if, for some reason or other, he has occasion to look into the safe, find the $10,000 missing, you're going to be in for real trouble, aren't you? Quickly, you reach for the telephone. Put in another call to your uncle in San Francisco. You're relieved when finally you hear his housekeeper's voice at the other end of the line.
4: Hello, Mr. Hodges' residence.
2: Miss Kelly, this is Phil.
4: Oh, Mr. Phillip, I'm so glad you called.
2: Look, I've been trying to reach Uncle Fred for days. There's been no answer.
4: I know. I've been away for a few days visiting my sister. Rushed back as soon as I heard about the accident.
2: Accident?
4: Your uncle, Mr. Phillip. He was in an automobile crash 3 nights ago.
2: What?
4: Happened the same night he talked with you on the telephone, about an hour later.
2: Oh, no. No.
4: Now, you needn't worry, Mr. Phillip. Though his condition's serious, the doctor says you're pulled through. Of course, they're not allowing visitors yet.
1: All right, Phil, all right. So it's my fault.
2: I didn't say that, Claudia. I just wish I hadn't listened to you, that's all. I'm in a real jam.
1: Well, I wouldn't have suggested you use the payroll money. Only you were so certain your uncle would send that check.
2: Sure. But how was I to know he'd get himself banged up in a car crash?
1: I don't suppose there's a chance he did mail that check. Before the accident, I mean.
2: If he had, I'd have gotten it by now. No, let's face it, Claudia, the check isn't coming.
1: Well, what are you going to do?
2: I don't know. I just don't know.
1: Well, we just can't spend the rest of the night driving around going nowhere.
2: Maybe we should be going somewhere.
1: What do you mean?
2: Just keep going, as far away from Willow Pass as possible.
1: Run away?
2: What else can I do? Tomorrow is payday. What's Grayson going to say and do when he opens the safe and finds $10,000 missing? I've got to leave.
1: Well, then you'll have to leave alone, Phil. You're a nice, great, big, handsome boy. I like you. But no running from the law for me. Hey, wait a minute, Phil. This pal of yours, Jim Welch, he has the money you gave him, hasn't he?
2: Sure, but he's up in Medford.
1: Well, call him up. Tell him the whole deal's off. You want the money back. We can drive up there in a few hours and pick it up.
2: Don't you think I'd follow that? I don't know where he's staying. Besides, he's probably closed the deal by now.
1: Maybe, maybe not. Doesn't Jim have any friends around there? People he might be staying with?
2: I don't know. We were on a job there a couple of years ago, and... Hey, wait a minute.
1: You think of someone?
2: Yeah. One of the boys in our outfit married a gal in Medford. Stayed on when we finished the job. Ben Adams. Yeah. Jim's sure to look him up.
1: Okay, so it's worth a try. Well, there's a signal station up ahead. You can call him from there.
5: Hello?
2: Jim, this is Phil.
5: Well, hiya, boy. How'd you know where to reach me?
2: I just talked with Ben Adams. He told me where you were staying. Look, did you close the deal with Faraday?
5: Yep, an hour ago. All signed and sealed.
2: We'll get it unsealed. I want out, Jim. I've changed my mind.
5: Wait a minute. What's wrong?
2: I can't explain it now. I want that money back, Jim. All of it.
5: Hold on, Phil. It's too late. I told you I closed the deal with Faraday.
2: And I told you I gotta have the money back.
5: It's impossible. I can't do that.
2: You got to! Tell Faraday the deal's off. Tell him anything.
5: Look... I don't know what this is all about, but I'm sorry, Phil. The deal is set, closed, and there isn't a thing I can do. Phil? Hello? Hello, Phil, do you hear me? Phil, do you...
1: What's on your mind, Phil? You've been pretty quiet since we left that gas station back there.
2: I've been thinking things out, Claudia. I gotta find a way to gain time to get that money from my uncle. And I think I figured it out. Funny. Hadn't occurred to me before.
1: You better tell me all about it.
2: I'll tell you all the details later. Your mother is still up.
1: Yeah.
2: You run on in the house like a good girl and keep her company, huh? Well,
1: aren't you coming in?
2: No. I have an errand to do.
1: Still... What are you up to?
2: Never mind.
1: Phil, tell me.
2: All right. It's very simple. Somebody is going to rob the safe at the office.
1: What?
2: I'll set the whole thing up. Make it look like a robber took that money.
1: But what about the night watchman, Pop Dunnigan? He'll be around, won't he?
2: Probably in the office.
1: So how do you handle him?
2: Oh, I have to get him out of the way.
1: Oh, now wait a minute.
2: Oh, don't worry. I'm not going to hurt him. I'll slip up from behind, tap him easy, just knock him out for a little while.
1: Think you can get away with it?
2: I got to take the chance. It'll give me the time I need to repay that money.
1: I don't follow.
2: In a week or so, I'll drive down to San Francisco, get the check from Uncle Fred. I'll cash it there and bring the money back.
1: And then what? You intend to simply return the money to the safe? Look, that won't...
2: No, I'll figure something else. Arrange for the money to be found somewhere. A locker at the bus depot, maybe. An anonymous phone call to the police. It'll work, Claudia.
1: Oh, it sounds crazy enough to. You're really worried about what you've done, aren't you, Phil? Taking Grayson's money.
2: Yes. I wish I hadn't done it. But he'll get it back. Every cent. And I'll be out of this mess.
1: Okay. I hope you know what you're doing.
0: Ten minutes later, you park your car in the shadows not far from the construction company office. And hurry toward the small building. You press back against the wall. Tip over a gas tin to attract Pop's attention. There's only one thing that worries you, Phil. Pop Dunnigan is an old man, and you must be careful not to hit him too hard. 1,000 confused thoughts race through your mind. Your knees are trembling, your heart pounds furiously as Pop comes out of the office.
6: Who's that?
0: Your hand tightens around the wrench. But suddenly you're unable to move, to think, to do anything but stare. And then Pop turns toward you.
2: Hello, Pop.
6: Oh, hello, Mr. Hodgins. What you doing around here this time of night?
2: I had an important matter to attend to. Forgot it this afternoon when I left.
6: What you got in your hand?
2: Oh, well, this. A wrench. I found it on the ground over there.
6: Somebody's getting kind of careless. I'll take it, Mr. Hodges.
2: Yeah. Here you are.
0: You couldn't do it, could you, Phil? At the last split second, you discovered you couldn't bring the wrench down on the back of the old man's head. Inside the office, you sit at your desk, pretend to work, cast sidelong glances at Pop, sitting across the room reading his paper. You've still time to carry out your plan, but it would mean hitting old Pop. And you just can't do it, can you, Phil?
6: Hey, you're really putting in some overtime, Mr. Hodges.
2: What time is it?
6: Almost 2:30. All through?
2: Through? Yeah, Pop. I'm all through. Finished. Good night.
7: Not a refill, mister?
2: Yeah, sure.
7: I'm sure glad you dropped in. Don't get many customers this time of night. You heading on a trip?
2: No.
7: Coming back, maybe?
2: I just sort of been driving around, that's all.
7: Oh. Got problems.
2: A problem.
7: Well, things have a way of working themselves out. This problem, a woman, maybe?
2: She's part of it.
7: Just walk away from it, pal.
2: There's some other things you can't walk away from. You just have to face the music.
7: Is that what you're going to do?
2: Yeah. Yeah, that's what I'm going to do. Face the music.

0: It's all over, isn't it, Phil? You've made up your mind to that. You've decided to return to Willow Pass. Tell Mr. Grayson everything. How you borrowed the $10,000 from the company safe and gave it to Jim Welch. It's early morning when you arrive at the construction office. The work crews are making ready to move on up the hill to the dam.
1: Oh, good morning, Phil.
2: Morning, Mr. Grayson.
1: Hey, there was a phone call for you a few minutes ago. Woman who runs the boarding house, Mrs. Hackett.
2: Oh?
1: Mm-hmm. Wanted to know if you were here. She seemed concerned because you hadn't been to the boarding house all night. Well, guess you better get the money out of the safe, Phil. Starting the payroll, huh?
2: Mr. Grayson, I'd like to talk to you.
1: Yeah, sure. But, look, can it wait 5 or 10 minutes? I want to catch Thorgerson's crew before they go on up to the dam.
2: But, Mr. Grayson...
1: I won't be long.
2: Yes? Hello?
3: That you, Phil?
2: Jim?
3: I'm on my way back to San Francisco. Just wanted to make sure you got the package I left for you.
2: The package?
3: Yeah, I stopped at your rooming house around 6 this morning, but you hadn't been in all night, so I took it up to your office. Gave it to Pop Dunnigan. He said he'd put it in your desk.
2: Yeah, there's a package here. But...
3: You sounded so worried on the phone last night, and... Well, I got to thinking, so... I went back to Faraday and made another deal. What do you know, Phil? The old war horse isn't retiring after all. He's my new partner.
2: You mean... Wait a minute. The money.
3: Yeah, your 10 grand. You wanted it back, didn't you?
2: Oh, I sure did.
3: Hey, what was all the panic about?
2: I'll tell you some other time, Jim. Right now, I have to make up the payroll.

Featured in tonight's story were Bill Foreman as the Whistler, Les Tremaine, Gene Bates, Hi Averback, Bill Boucher, and Britt Wood. The Whistler, directed by George W. Allen, with music by Wilbur Hatch, is produced under the supervision of Ed Bloodworth and transmitted overseas by the Armed Forces Radio Service. This evening's story was by Adrian Jandot. The Whistler was entirely fictional, and all characters portrayed on The Whistler are also fictional. Any similarity of names or resemblance to persons living or dead is purely coincidental.

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0: I am the Whistler, and I know many things, for I walk by night. I know many strange tales hidden in the hearts of men and women who have stepped into the shadows. Yes, I know the nameless terrors of which they dare not speak.
1: Yes, it's time for another strange tale by The Whistler. Each Wednesday evening at this same time, The Whistler brings you an unusual story of conflict and emotion. Tonight, The Broken Chain.

0: just occurred to him 6 months ago. And of course, he'd shuddered a little and cast it out. Of course. Arnold Stanton, respectable businessman, citizen taxpayer, would be horrified at such an idea. So he went back to his routine and resolved never to let himself think about it again. But in spite of him, the thought did come back 2 weeks later. Then only a week after that. Then at more frequent intervals until he found it popped into his head at least once every day. It was worse on weekends, when he had to be with Evelyn all the time, when her helplessness, her utter dependence on him for everything, rose up and almost smothered him. By now, the thought didn't seem so horrible anymore. It had attained a kind of normal, logical quality, and he found he liked to dwell on it, like a problem in mathematics. In short, Arnold Stanton was ready to murder his wife.
1: Is that you, Arnold?
2: Yes, Evelyn.
1: You're a little late tonight here. Did you miss the bus?
2: Sam Moore drove me home.
1: Oh, of course. It is Monday.
2: Yes, Evelyn, it's Monday.
1: Oh, you look so tired, darling. I think you've been working too hard. Kiss?
2: Of course.
1: That's better. You know, we ought to take a little vacation, a day or two. A week, perhaps. We could get a cabin
2: at Wilder's Cove, right?
1: What's the matter with Wilder's Cove?
2: Nothing. It's been good enough for the past 10 years. I suppose it'll do for the next 10.
1: Oh, you're a darling, Arnold. You always manage to see things my way. And Miss Roberts could look after things at the office while we're gone. Dinner'll be ready in just a minute. Oh, how is she these days?
2: How is who?
1: Oh, Miss Roberts, silly.
2: Same as ever.
1: You know, darling, we ought to have her out to dinner some evening. Not that I want to share you with another woman, but I think about Miss Roberts and I feel sort of superior. She must lead an awfully dull life.
2: I don't know. She seems to have her interests.
1: Oh, such as they are. Poor dear, working so hard in your office all day, going home to that dreadful lonely apartment. Oh, darling, I'm so lucky to have you. I don't know what I'd do if anything should happen, but we won't ever talk about that, will we, dear? We're so happy, Arnold. Now, you sit right down with your paper and I'll have dinner on the table in just a second.
2: Very well, dear.
1: But there's nothing wrong, is there, Arnold?
2: No. Why?
1: Well, you've hardly said a word. What's the matter? Cat got your tongue? Oh, there's a dear. Now, I'll call you in a shake. I have a special surprise. Baked beans, just the way you like them, and apple turnovers, and then I...
0: Yes, Arnold, this Monday night is different from all the rest. 6 months ago, it was just a vagrant, horrifying idea. Now it's an obsession, isn't it? It's a terrible decision, Arnold. And there's no one to talk it out with. No one in whom you can confide. You sit there staring at the newspaper without seeing it. Thinking. Thinking how you hate her and the senseless prattle you've had to listen to for 10 years across the dinner table. But you can't walk out, Arnold. That's the strange part of it. You've decided it would be too cruel to walk out. She leans on you. She's dependent on you for everything. No, Arnold, you can't walk out.
1: Arnold, come on, darling. The beans are on the table.
2: Yes, dear. Coming.
0: It's odd, isn't it, Arnold? How a random thought like the one that struck you 6 months ago can take hold and grow and finally solidify into something very real. As evening after evening of Evelyn's nonsensical prattle drives you closer and closer to it. Yes, you've decided it has to be tonight, haven't you, Arnold? And you're smart enough to realize that most murderers are tripped up by their own cleverness, that the plan surest of success is the simple one. As usual, you help Evelyn with the dinner dishes. But tonight,
1: careful,
0: your mind,
1: darling,
0: isn't on your work.
1: That's my best Haviland china. I don't know why, but it struck me tonight that there's no use letting it gather dust in the closet. We almost never use it, and I said to myself, there's no use having nice things if you can't enjoy them. I think that's right, don't you, Arnold? Don't you think that's right? Arnold, aren't you listening to me?
2: Oh, sorry, dear. Yes, of course.
1: Oh. Well, here's the casserole. Be careful, dear. I was saying about using the Haviland for every day.
2: Yes, there's no use having nice things if you can't enjoy them.
1: Well, I hope you don't think it's wrong, Arnold. It is lovely china, but after all, what's the use
2: of
1: having
2: dear,
1: nice...
2: Of course,
1: oh, do be careful with that casserole, dear. Aunt Leona gave it to us for a wedding present, remember? Poor darling. She'd be alive today if it weren't for that terrible accident.
2: What? Accident? I don't remember.
1: Oh, of course you do, dear. The bathtub.
2: The bathtub?
1: Arnold! Our best casserole!
0: You try and comfort Evelyn, but she's heartbroken. Her best casserole, Arnold. You do feel sorry for her, don't you? It's clear now that you could never leave her. Why, that would be more cruel than the other way. So there's going to be an accident, isn't there, Arnold? A simple, ordinary accident. Like Aunt Leona's in the bathtub tomorrow morning. Everyone knows she sleeps late. That you always have breakfast in town. That you're at the office working before she gets up.
2: It's 10 o'clock, dear. Time we were in bed.
1: I suppose so.
2: I'm awfully sorry about the casserole, dear.
1: Oh, you probably think I'm being silly about it, Arnold. But after all, it's Haviland, and you just can't buy it these days. It simply isn't to be had, and it's the only thing Aunt Leona gave us. You do understand, don't you, Arnold?
2: I'll try and find another one tomorrow.
1: Oh, it's no use, Arnold. Haviland just
2: isn't... Let me try, dear. About tomorrow, I forgot to tell you that the coffee shop where I usually have my breakfast is closed for redecoration. I was wondering if you'd mind getting up early tomorrow and fixing me a little breakfast.
1: Why, I'd love to, dear. You know I love waiting on you.
2: Yes, I know.
1: Oh, it'll be fun, Arnold. We'll have hotcakes and sausages and eggs and... Oh, my. I am sleepy. I better run up to bed if I'm to get up with the birds. Oh, it'll be fun, Arnold. I think it'd be nice if we did it more often.
2: Perhaps it would.
1: Good night, darling. And you do understand
2: about... Yes, Evelyn, I do understand about the casserole.
0: It's a long night, isn't it, Arnold? The longest night you ever spent in your life. You lie there, wide awake, looking up at the ceiling, at the shadow of the chandelier and the moonlight, the black silhouette of its chain against the pale gray of the ceiling. Yes, Arnold, a chain. That's what you're going to do tomorrow morning, isn't it? Break the chain. Smash it into 1,000 pieces.
2: Huh? Oh, Evelyn... Are you awake, Evelyn? She's gone. Oh, she's downstairs. I'm too late. I should have known she... Oh. Evelyn?
3: Is that you, darling? You see, I didn't forget. I'm just getting into the tub, and I'll have breakfast ready before you get dressed.
2: Don't worry. There's plenty of time. Excuse me, dear. There's just one thing before I go downstairs.

With the prologue of The Broken Chain, CBS brings you another strange tale by The Whistler. You know, when you mix nitric acid and glycerin together, you get a pretty explosive combination. And when you add an unlimited supply of gasoline to that tired pre-war car of yours, the result can be just as dangerous. 15,750 people died on the country's highways during the first 6 months of this year. 40% more than the same period last year. And the toll is rising daily. Remember the next time you get into your car that it can't always happen to the other fellow. And don't take a chance. Have your lights and brakes checked regularly. And then keep a cautious foot on that accelerator just to make sure. Now, back to The Whistler.

0: Oh, the chain is broken, Arnold, after 12 years. And Evelyn lies dead where you left her, of an accidental fall in the bathtub. There won't be many questions. There can't be. There were no questions about Aunt Leona, were there? Lots of people fall in bathtubs, hit their heads, and drown. And it's so simple, Arnold. You take the 7:13 bus, as usual. Drop into the coffee shop for breakfast, as usual. Report to the office at exactly the usual time. The neighbors all know she sleeps until well after you've left. That she must have been alone at the time of the fall. All you have to do now is to carry on exactly as you always do. To be careful that nothing happens on this day that will distinguish it from all the other drab, monotonous days before the chain was broken.
1: Mr. Stanton?
2: Oh, I'm sorry, Miss Roberts. Where was I?
1: Let's see. We will appreciate anything you can do to expedite shipment, since we are committed on delivery by February 1st.
2: Oh, yes, Merton Amalgamated Foods. Please add this, Miss Roberts. Mm-hmm. Paragraph. Incidentally, Mrs. Stanton wants particularly to be remembered to your wife and suggests if Mrs. Merton is accompanying you east that you make it a point to stay with us. Regards, and I think that ought to do it.
1: I'll get it out right away.
2: Mm-hmm.
1: Oh, by the way, how is Mrs. Stanton lately?
2: Well, same as ever. She was sleeping like a baby when I left this morning. You know how she is about getting up early.
1: Yes, I know. Oh, it's 11:45, Mr. Stanton. Remember, you have a luncheon appointment at 12:30.
2: Oh, thank you, Miss Roberts. I'll remember.
0: Arnold. Business as usual. They haven't found her yet. They'll call you as soon as they do, and it can't be much longer. 11:45. Who'll find her, Arnold? The grocery boy or the mailman, perhaps? No, they wouldn't go upstairs. It'll probably be Mrs. Bronson down on the street. Nosy old Mrs. Bronson coming around just about now, pounding on the back door.
2: Oh, it's you, Richard.
3: What's the matter, Mr. Stanton? You nearly jumped out of your chair. Tuesday, you know, our day to go over the accounts.
2: Oh, yes, the accounts.
0: Business as usual, Arnold. Everything you do this day is going under a microscope. Richards will remember how you jumped just then. Concentrate on the figures, Arnold.
3: 44-45, our account with Great Western Stores amounted to $72,800.
0: But you can't concentrate, no matter how hard you try. Mrs. Bronson will knock on the back door and no one will answer. But how will she get in to discover Evelyn? Did you leave the door unlocked, Arnold? You were so excited that you might have forgotten. That would mean you'd have to find her yourself tonight when you come home.
2: No, I can't do that.
3: What was that, Mr. Stanton?
2: Oh, I'm sorry, Richards.
3: You said you couldn't do something.
2: Yes. Well, I mean, I can't spend any more time on the reports right now. Would you mind leaving them here so I can check them this afternoon?
3: Is anything wrong?
2: No, nothing's wrong, Richards. Please go now.
1: There was a Mr. Weston Haverhill to see you while you were out to lunch, Mr. Stanton.
2: Haverhill? I don't know any Haverhill.
1: Well, rather nice-looking young man.
2: Was he here on business?
1: Well, he said it was personal and quite important.
2: I see. Anything else?
1: No. Were you expecting anything?
2: No, Miss Roberts. Nothing.
1: Oh, well, here's your letter to Mrs. Merton. I included that additional paragraph about your wife and... Oh, that reminds me.
2: What? Reminds you of what?
1: Oh, I'm sorry. There was another message while you were out to lunch, and I don't know how I could have overlooked it. It was right on my pad.
2: What was it, Miss Roberts?
1: Well, it was nothing urgent or anything like that.
2: What was the message?
1: It was from your wife. She said she's playing bridge at Mrs. Bronson's and may be late getting home this evening. She didn't want you to worry about her. That's all.
0: Don't faint now, Arnold. You don't want Miss Roberts to see you faint. What she said wasn't so remarkable, just an ordinary telephone call. Business as usual, Arnold. Wait until she gets out of the room. You better say something, anything.
2: thank you, Miss Roberts.
1: Oh, not at all. If you'll sign the letter.
2: Yes, of course. There you are.
1: Thank you.
0: All right, Arnold, she's gone. You can let go now. She won't be back. That's it. Put your head down on the desk and let everything go black.
2: It can't be true. She's not alive. I saw her die. She's not alive. I'll go home and... Oh, I can't go home. I can't take the chance. Business as usual.
0: Miss Roberts might have made a mistake, Arnold. Perhaps the message came in yesterday, a week ago. Perhaps she looked at the wrong page of her book by mistake.
4: Yes, Mr. Stanton?
2: Miss Roberts?
4: Yes, sir?
2: I was just thinking... I was wondering...
4: Yes? Yes, sir?
2: No, never mind. I found what I was looking for. Never mind.
4: Well, if there's anything...
2: What's the matter with me? I can't make an issue with a phone call. Stand out like a sore thumb afterwards. She... I know she's wrong. I know it. Look, but I gotta rest. I gotta get myself together. Yeah, rest. I'm trying to forget about it.
1: Why, Mr. Stanton.
2: Huh?
1: Are you still here? It's after five.
2: Oh, I must have dozed off. I've been working a little too hard lately.
1: Mr. Stanton, is something wrong?
2: No, why?
1: Well, you've acted so strangely all
2: What's
1: day.
2: What's so strange about a man getting tired and falling asleep?
1: I don't know, Mr. Stanton. I'm sorry.
2: I'm sorry, too, Miss Roberts. It's late now. It's after five. You better run along. I'm going, too. I don't want to be late. Evelyn will be waiting dinner, and
1: I thought I told you, Mr. Stanton, she's playing bridge.
2: Oh, yes, that's right. I forgot. By the way, Miss Roberts.
1: Yes?
2: Were there any other calls this afternoon?
1: Oh, I'm glad you reminded me. Mr. Averill called again and said not to disturb you, that he'd see you tonight at home.
0: Mr. Haverhill. Mr. Haverhill. You don't know who he is or what he is, Arnold. And you haven't got time to think about it now. Perhaps he's a plainclothesman, a detective. Anything is possible, isn't it? You've been such an awful failure. Business as usual, Arnold. Nothing you've done today was usual. Barking at your secretary, jumping at open doors, falling asleep exhausted for 4 hours this afternoon... And they'll remember everything when the time comes, Arnold. But still, you can't run out now. You've got to go through with it. You've got to go home and find out once and for all.
2: I did leave it unlocked. Evelyn? Are you there, Evelyn? Evelyn? Evelyn?

0: Evelyn? Evelyn, dear?
1: You stop with your hand on the bathroom doorknob. Somehow you can't go in and face it. Not yet. Not until you're sure, Arnold. The answer is just inside the door on the right. But you can't take it right now. You stand there for a minute, not thinking, not moving, feeling the pulse pound in your temples. And then you find yourself fumbling for a cigarette.
0: I gotta take it easy. Cigarette.
1: You tear it to pieces, trying to get it out of the package. And then find you have no matches, so you skip the cigarette for the time being.

0: Hello, Mrs. Bronson?
1: Yes. Who's this, please?
0: Arnold Stanton.
1: Oh, yes, Mr. Stanton.
0: I don't want to bother you, Mrs. Bronson, but...
1: Well, is anything the matter? You don't sound quite like yourself.
0: No, nothing like that, Mrs. Bronson. I just...
1: Yes?
0: There was a message for me this afternoon at the office. Something about Evelyn playing bridge, I think.
1: Oh, yes.
0: She isn't there with you, is she?
1: Why, yes, Mr. Stanton. She's right here. Would you like to speak to her?
0: Yes, I would.
1: Well, just hold on. Evelyn, dear. Hello?
0: Evelyn.
1: What's the matter with you?
0: Evelyn, I don't understand.
1: Wait a minute, Mr. Stanton. This is Mrs. Bronson again. Evelyn isn't here after all. I'm terribly sorry. She must have left while I was talking to you. Probably on her way home now. Ought to be there.

0: There she is, Arnold, just as you left her this morning. There's only one answer now. They discovered her and they're trying to trap you. Mrs. Bronson knows. Miss Roberts knew this afternoon. They all know. You run to the window at the end of the hall and look down onto the porch. A tall, serious young man is waiting at the front door. You know who he is, don't you, Arnold? You have to face him, Arnold. One thing more and you'll be sure. Slowly, you walk to the front door.
1: What is it? What do you want?
2: I'm sorry, Mr. Stanton.
1: Get over with. What do you want?
2: My name's Haverhill. I've come to talk to you about your wife.
1: I thought so.
2: It's a rather serious proposition, you know.
1: Well, can't you come back later?
2: No, I want to...
1: Listen. Just give me 5 minutes. That's all I want. Just 5 minutes.
2: Now, wait a minute, Mr. Stanton.
1: Go away.
2: Yeah, look,
1: come back later. Go away. Go away.
0: It's a mile across the living room to your desk and the pistol in the middle drawer. You'd given it to Evelyn Arnold because she was afraid while you were away at the office. Because she couldn't stand being without you alone. You take it out. Notice how cold it feels in your hand. Check the breech and find it's loaded, ready to go. You're tense now as you sit down in the easy chair by the fireplace. 4 minutes left, Arnold. And you won't need all of it. The heat of your hand has warmed the handle. It feels more natural there. You look at it for a moment, then raise it slowly. Your hand tightens on the trigger.

0: Whistler will return in just a moment with the strange ending of tonight's story. You know, it's beginning to look like all predictions about summer travel this year are being topped by the actual figures. Mr. and Mrs. America are bundling the suitcases and the kids into the family car and taking to the woods for the biggest vacation season since 41. And, of course, we have it coming. But please remember this. Be careful with fire. Don't throw tobacco or matches from your car, even if you're sure they're out. Use the ashtrays instead. Build campfires only in areas where they're permitted, and make doubly sure they're extinguished before you leave. The forests are ours to enjoy, but they're our responsibility, too. So remember these simple rules, and do your part in helping to prevent forest fires. Now, back to the Whistler.
1: The chain was broken, Arnold. Not in one place, but in two. Mrs. Bronson, of course, was the first to discover it. She'd been concerned over the way you sounded on the telephone and had hurried over to find you sprawled in the easy chair by the fireplace. A half hour later, Sergeant Cook was there, too, and the pieces began to fit together.
2: Now, Mrs. Bronson, you say you know something about all this?
3: Yes, in a way, I feel sort of responsible.
2: Responsible?
3: Well, you see, Mr. Stanton called me just before it happened, and, well, I told him Evelyn was at my house. Oh, I know I shouldn't have, but Evelyn was such a dear friend of mine, and...
2: Well,
3: I don't think I was a party to it. I never really approved. But there was this other person, a Mr. Haverhill.
2: Mr. Weston Haverhill.
3: Yes, Evelyn had been seeing him for some time. I told her she was very wrong. That the least she could do would be tell her husband she was in love with someone else. But she felt so sorry for Arnold. Said he was so dependent on her.
2: Yes?
3: Mr. Haverhill wanted to have it all out with Arnold, to be above board about the whole thing. But Evelyn couldn't face it. So I covered up for her.
2: What do you mean, covered up for her?
3: Well, Evelyn and Mr. Haverhill were going to spend the day together, something special. And I called Mr. Stanton's office and pretended I was Evelyn. Said she was at my house playing bridge. Then when he got home, found she wasn't there, he called me to check up on her.
2: And you told him the same thing?
3: Yes, I told him she'd just left. What else could I do?
2: It must have been a terrible shock when he found her there in the bathroom.
3: Yes. Arnold couldn't stand it, poor man. He just had to be with her. You know?
2: Huh?
3: It makes sort of a perfect ending. He never would have been happy without her. He loved her so.

next Wednesday at this same time, the Whistler will return with another strange tale. Featured in tonight's production were Elliot Lewis and B. Benaderet. 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

0: 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Its title, The Red Forest.
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0: were alone in a giant forest, seeking a way of escape, while around you, gaining with your every step, the relentless enemy, which is fire, is closing in from every side, until there will be only one way out, and that way is death.
1: So listen now as Escape brings you Anthony Ellis's exciting story, The Red Forest.

0: The trail that led from a lumber town along a washboard road and into the forests. I'm no woodsman, but in the daylight, I found the place. And then I started back to the car. But something was different. Maybe the tall shadows. There wasn't a trail anymore. Only streams where there hadn't been before. Trees that were the same, but weren't. And sounds. Sounds that, when you were a kid on a hike, were fun. And now they scared you. I'd thrown my last cigarette away 3-4 hours before. And that's when the fire had started. And it was then that I started to run. Run. It was nearly dark when I found the road. I'd come to it about a half a mile below where I'd parked my car. A half hour later, on the outskirts of a little town, my headlights picked up a girl standing by the side of the road. She carried a cheap paper suitcase and she was summing a ride.
1: Can I get a ride, mister?
0: Sure. Put your case in the back.
1: Oh, yeah. Not many cars on the road tonight.
0: No. Been walking long?
1: Uh-huh. On my way to Missoula. My last ride dropped me a mile or so back.
0: Yeah?
1: You live around here?
0: No.
1: I don't guess you'd be going as far as Missoula.
0: Sure.
1: Gee, that's swell. I got a job there starting tomorrow. Kind of broke, if you know what I mean. Buses cost money.
0: I know what you mean.
1: Hey, your face.
0: What?
1: You've been hurt. You're all scratched up.
0: Oh, I was hunting. I got lost just the other side of town. If you want to take a nap, it's okay. We got about 100 miles to go.
1: Thanks. Gee, it's nice out here. Kind of lonely. Not much of a road. It smells good. Wonder what that is over there.
0: What?
1: Well, bright, like. See? Could almost be Seattle from a long ways off. I had a boyfriend used to take me driving at night. And when we came back, you could see a glow. Just like that.
0: I knew what it was. That glow in the sky. It was on our right. And as the road twisted through the trees, it fell behind us. And then to our left. And then circled until it was straight ahead again. The girl had fallen asleep very quickly. I saw her face in the light from the dash. Thin, pretty, and peaceful. It was about 15 minutes after I'd picked her up that I saw the lights on the road, and then closer the figures waving.
1: Hey, are we there already? I just got to sleep.
0: No, there's something wrong. There's a cop coming this way. What's the trouble?
2: Plenty. We want you, mister.
0: Wait, you want me?
2: Fire. Bad one. We gotta have every man we can find. We can use her, too.
0: Oh, hey. Well, look, I'd like to.
2: Roe!
3: Okay.
2: Roe's the forest ranger. He'll explain.
0: Oh, look, I'm sorry, but I'm on my way to Missoula.
4: Not tonight, you're not. I've got authority to do this, mister. I'm sorry, but we need you.
0: But I haven't got
4: you. You couldn't get much farther anyway. The road's cut off. The mountain's gone up like a torch. If it spreads, there's three towns gonna go, too. Come on, I got some clothes and boots for you.
1: Hey, what about me? I gotta get to Missoula. I got a job in the morning.
2: Sorry, sister. You got a job serving coffee here.
1: You cops.
4: $5 a day.
0: A day?
4: Or longer. It depends. Let's go.
0: There was nothing else to do, so I got into the clothes the ranger gave me and then stood around and waited. I wasn't tired anymore. Just scared. Scared of going into that forest again. The wind came up a bit, and with it, the smell. Smell of burning. Smell of death. A long way off, but closer than the glow had been, we could see flickering against the sky. And it was in a lot of places. And then suddenly it was too warm and too quiet.
4: All right, you guys. The telephone's burned out. I've made contact with a shortwave set. You, mister, what's your name?
0: Pindell.
4: Pindell. You ever use one of these?
0: On a walkie-talkie? Yeah, sure. I was in the signal corps.
4: Okay, you'll carry it. Now, listen. This is bad. It's real bad. The fire's got behind us. We can't get any more men through here for several hours. They've got to come around from the other side. That's 30 miles.
3: What's the use, then? Let's get out.
4: Crowbar.
5: Yeah?
4: I'm putting you in charge. You know what to do. Get in as close as you can to the river and set a backfire.
5: Sure.
4: I've got to stick here with the transmitter. I'll let you know what's happening.
3: Sure. You stay here with a pretty girl, we go and get fried.
5: Shut up, Pat.
4: Hanson, you'll have to go with them. Three's not enough.
0: Sure.
3: Well, the cop's going to do some work.
4: You better take along some food and canteens. Now,
6: okay,
4: step on it.
6: Come on.
1: Hi. Got a couple of sandwiches I made up here.
0: Thanks.
1: This sure is something, isn't it?
0: Yeah.
1: You scared?
0: Scared? Why?
1: Your face is white. You scared?
0: I'm from the city.
1: I know what you mean. Those trees give me the willies, too. Dark.
0: Yeah, sure, that's it.
1: You'll be all right.
0: Listen, kid, if anything happens, you take my car. Here are the keys.
1: What do you mean?
0: Well, if I don't come back, keep the car. Here's the registration.
1: You kidding? You're coming back?
0: Yeah. Yeah. So long.
1: Hey, my name's Jan. What's yours?
0: Wally.
1: You be careful, Wally.
0: We went into the forest. Men with spades, men against fire and terror. There was the man they called Fat. 300 pounds of ungainly body topped by a tiny and almost disgustingly childlike face. There was Crowbar, a big, dark man, quiet and filled with a knowledge of the woods. Hanson, the state trooper, thin and wiry, his natty khaki shirt stained with sweat and dirt. And me. We'd gone about a mile when we first heard it. It came in gusts with the wind high above us.
5: Wait a minute.
3: Holy...
4: Shut up.
3: Let's get out of here.
4: About 3 miles, I figure. It's coming fast.
2: We're about that far from the river, aren't we?
4: Yeah.
3: Yeah, listen, you guys. If it's crossed the river, we're sunk. Let's get out.
4: Hey, Wally.
0: Yeah.
4: Get Roe. Tell him it's coming this way pretty fast.
3: Look, sparks right up there. Look, see?
4: Sure, fast.
0: Hello.
4: Sparks, fire. You
0: Hello.
4: Chicken.
3: Oh, Leo.
0: Pindell calling Roe. Pindell calling Roe. Over.
7: Roe. This is Roe. Over.
0: We're still about 3 miles from the river. We can hear it. Over.
7: You can't backfire now. The wind's changed. You better come back. Over.
0: Right. He says go back.
3: That's okay with me, boy. Come on. Gee, listen to that.
0: I wanted to run again. That same feeling I'd known before. The fear all around us closing in and down. There was no sky above, only blackness, tinged with red, pressing. And behind, the living forest running, overtaking and passing us. When we reached the road again, the sound was steady. But I had a strange feeling of relief when I saw the forest ranger and the girl, Jan. It was like coming home. I think it was then that I stopped being afraid.
3: Come on, Roe. We can't do no good now.
4: We gotta try and join up with the others.
0: Well, what do you mean?
4: The fire's on three sides of us. That means we head southeast.
0: Oh, can't we take the road back?
4: No, it's cut off. There's 200 men trying to keep a path open for us. We've got to make 5 miles and in a hurry.
2: Bad as that?
4: It's worse. If we don't get there in time and they can't make a fire break, we're going to be smack in the middle and there's not going to be any way out.
5: We will return to Escape in just a moment. Lightning may strike more than once in the same place, but it can't begin to compete with man when it comes to starting forest fires. For one fire caused by lightning, supposedly rational humans cause 9 by trifling carelessness with matches, cigarettes, and bonfires. We need our forests for timber, to conserve our water supply, to add beauty to our lives. Let's not burn them up. And now, back to Escape.

0: We didn't carry anything but canteens. It was hot, and because it was hot, it made you thirsty even when you didn't need water. The going was rough, and we could only head in what we thought was the general direction of safety. It was at the ridge that we lost the first man.
1: Wind's changing again, Crowbar.
2: Which way?
1: You can't tell. It's haywire with this fire.
0: Well, do we go straight ahead?
1: Might as well.
2: Wait a minute. You see that ridge?
1: Yeah.
2: Well, I'm going up there. Shouldn't take more than 10 minutes. I'll be able to get a better look. Give me the flash. I'll signal to you.
3: I don't know. We haven't got much of a start. The fire's behind us and a lot faster.
2: Better than walking toward it. Remember, it's on three sides.
1: Okay. Make it fast, Crowbar.
2: Sure. Good luck.
4: Thanks. Well, what do we do? Just sit and wait?
1: That's right.
4: But listen... You're the ranger. Why don't you go? What'd you send Crowbar for?
1: He's fought fires before. He knows. He's a better man to climb up there. He's faster than me.
4: Yeah, I'll bet.
5: Hi.
0: Oh. You okay, kid?
5: Sure, Wally. It's fine. I guess I'm not used to walking, though. These high heels don't help.
0: Well, you take it easy.
5: My feet feel like they did once at a dance I went to. Some big lunk climbed all over me.
0: I guess you won't. Have that job in Missoula, huh?
5: If I get out of this, that's all I care about.
0: Yeah, it's tough.
5: Hey, Wally. I'm scared. Give me your hand, will you?
0: She held on tight to my hand. It wasn't the darkness that frightened her now. There wasn't darkness anymore. But a yellowish-red light that came from everywhere. It was another kind of fear. Fear of something you could see, hear, and with every minute feel more and more. We waited there 10 minutes. 11. 12. And then...
6: You hear something?
0: Yeah.
1: Seemed to come from over there.
6: From the ridge, maybe?
1: Maybe.
4: Listen, you think something got Crowbar, a lion or something?
0: I'll go up.
1: No.
0: What do you mean, no?
1: No time. We waited too long.
0: Well,
1: now.
0: He may be hurt.
1: I know that, but it'll take you longer than it took Crowbar to get there. Come on.
0: No.
6: You couldn't find him in the dark. Who says he's hurt anyway? We'll move on. He'll catch up.
0: I say we go after him.
4: Not me.
1: All right, put it to a vote. Hurry up, Hanson.
6: We go on.
1: Bat?
4: Let's get out of here.
1: And I say go on. That leaves you, miss.
5: I'm staying with Wally.
0: All right. We'll go with you. We never saw Crowbar again. Maybe a lion got him. Maybe he got lost. We never saw him again. The ranger went ahead, finding trails somehow, keeping us moving. We began to climb, and after a while we were on another ridge. And for the first time we could see the fire. It stretched out for miles, like a huge red sea. And it was all around us.
5: Oh, gee, Wally.
0: Yeah, I know, kid. I know.
5: Will it hurt much?
0: I don't know.
1: Take a breather. I'm going to try the walkie-talkie again.
5: He's not scared, is he?
0: I guess not.
5: Is that because he's a ranger? Or because he's very brave?
0: Jan. You're a funny girl.
5: No, I'm not. Hey.
0: What? Sure. Why did you want me to do that?
5: I don't know. You're a nice fella. I'll miss you.
0: Listen, Jan. I want to tell you something.
5: What?
0: If we get out... Well, maybe...
5: Yeah.
0: Look, I'm all right. I mean... Maybe we could have fun together.
5: I know.
0: Well, I did something wrong once. I killed a man.
5: Why?
0: He framed me. He got me put away for something I didn't do. We were driving in the east and ran over a woman. He was at the wheel, but he ran off and left me.
5: Well, you didn't do it.
0: That's what I say, but I'd been drinking and went to sleep. When I woke up, I was behind the wheel. He put me there. And that's how the cops found me. I got 5 years.
5: Oh.
0: I was married. I lost my wife, my job, my friends. And I swore I'd get my pal. And I did. He knew I was after him, and he ran. But I caught up with him.
5: I don't care.
0: Don't you? I don't know why I told you that. Maybe because if we do get out...
5: Sure. I know. I know. It's okay.
6: Come on, Pindell. The ranger's moving off.
0: It was the state trooper, Hansen. I worried how much he'd heard, but there wasn't time to worry about it then. Roe thought he'd seen a break in the fire, and we headed for it. When we got down in the trees again, I began to get a feeling that I'd been there before. It was nothing I could recognize, but just a feeling. A couple of hundred yards along, I knew why.
1: Hold up. There's a shack.
6: Looks like someone's living there. Better have a look.
1: Yeah. The door's open.
7: Hey.
5: It's a man.
1: Give me a hand here.
6: Sure.
1: He's been shot.
7: Yeah, a few hours ago from the looks of it.
1: You think the man who did this might have started it?
0: Well, what do you mean?
1: The fire. Started a few miles north of here. We figured somebody got careless with a match. But maybe it was the killer running away.
7: I'd like to get the fellow who did that. Maybe I will.
1: Me too. Well, we can't do anything here. Come on.
0: From there on, nobody talked. It was hard enough to lift your feet. Jan was nearly through. I have carried her. If Roe knew where he was leading us, he didn't say. We followed and knew that sooner or later we'd stop because we were too tired to go on. Fat was the first.
4: Fellas, wait a minute.
1: You've got to go on. There's still a chance.
4: All right. Just for a minute.
1: No.
4: Please rest. No, please, 1 minute, that's all.
1: Get up.
4: No, I can't. I can't.
1: Okay, you stay here.
4: No. No, no.
1: Well, then, come on.
4: I can't.
1: Well, I'm sorry. Catch up to us. Stay on the train.
4: No, no.
0: Come on, Chan.
5: We're going to leave him.
0: We have to.
4: No! Don't leave me! The fellas are coming! Fellas, please! This way!
5: Can we help him?
0: Oh, we're almost dead ourselves.
4: I can't! Fellas, please, buddy!
0: I don't know whether it was because none of us liked him or because we knew that we couldn't do anything. Funny how you can lose a man and know he's gonna die and you put him out of your mind. Perhaps we wanted to live so badly we figured the fire would take time out from us to attend to Fat. Hansen was next.
3: I've finished.
1: No, you're not.
3: Yeah.
1: Just a little farther to go. We can still get through.
3: No. No, you go ahead. Save the girl.
1: I'm sorry, Hansen. I wish...
3: No, go on. Maybe I can catch up. But I got to rest. You, Wally, do me a favor.
0: What?
3: I lost my gun somewhere. You know what I mean. It'll be quicker that way. You got one?
0: Yeah.
3: Thanks. One bullet fired, eh? That's what I wanted to know. Okay, Pindell. I've had enough rest. I can keep up with you now. I feel a little safer with this on me. All right, go ahead. I'll walk behind you.
0: He knew what I'd done. But I didn't care now. It wasn't important anymore. Right now, all I wanted to do was get Jan out of this.
5: What was that?
0: It was behind us. It sounded like Hansen.
1: Come on. Come on, Bill. Watch that ravine.
8: He must have fallen.
5: We gotta help him.
8: There's no time.
5: We got to.
8: Oh, he didn't help Fat. Why him?
5: I don't know. Please.
8: All right. All right, stay here. Hanson! Hanson!
9: Down here!
8: But keep calling!
9: Dylan! Open it this way! This way! Over
8: there! Okay.
9: Oh, my leg.
8: Can you get up?
3: It's broken, I guess.
8: Oh. Hanson, you know about me, don't you?
3: Yeah, I know. I heard you telling the girl.
8: She won't say anything.
3: No, I guess not.
8: The fella had it coming to him, Hanson.
3: I wouldn't know. I'm a cop.
8: Yeah.
3: It's getting hot.
8: Smoke. Here. Put your arm over my shoulder.
3: No, you can't get me up there.
8: Well, I can try. Now, come on.
3: No good. We can't make it.
8: I'll get Roe. Now come back.
3: No, there's no time. Go on. Get out of here.
8: Well, I...
3: Go on. I've got your gun. Nobody will ever know.
8: That's not sorry.
3: Get out of here.
8: Somehow I made it up the trail again. I thought I heard a shot. Or maybe it was a burning tree going down. Jan was waiting for me. We caught up with Roe and went on until the trees began to thin out. Then we heard the shots of men. But I don't remember anything else. Because I passed out for a long time.

0: When I woke up, Jan was sitting by my bed, and it was cool again.
1: Hi.
0: Jan. Jan, did they get Hansen out?
1: No.
0: No. Listen, Jan, about what I told you back there. You know, the man I killed.
1: Yeah.
0: Well, I'm not sorry. I mean, it was all right about him, but not Hansen, Crowbar, and Fat. That was my fault, you know.
1: Yeah.
0: Well, I want you to call the cops.
1: No.
0: Now, listen, I've been dreaming about it. It's no good. Now, be a good kid and call the cops.
1: I don't have to. They're outside in the corridor.
0: Now, what do you mean?
1: Rose sent for them. You told what you did while you were unconscious.
0: I told... Oh, that's good. That's good. I'm glad.
1: You want me to hang around?
0: Well, it's up to you, I guess.
1: I guess it is. I'll hang around.

0: Escape has brought you The Red Forest, written and directed by Anthony Ellis, starring William Conrad as Wally and Georgia Ellis as Jan. Featured in the cast were Parley Bear, John Daner, Jay Novello, and Tom Tully. 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
1: You are in a lighthouse off the steaming coast of French Guinea, while around you, frightful in its fury, a nightmare of terror and violence is closing in on you. A nightmare from which there is no escape.
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0: You're listening to Mystery and Thriller Hour on EBN, the Antioch Broadcasting Network. You just heard an episode of Escape, which originally aired Sunday, August 2nd, 1953, 73 years ago today. Its title? The Red Forest. From the ABN Reel-to-Reel Library, this episode of Quiet Please first aired Monday, August 2nd, 1948, 78 years ago today, titled, It Is Later Than You Think.
1: Quiet Please. Quiet, please.

0: Mutual Broadcasting System presents Quiet Please, which is written and directed by Willis Cooper and which features Ernest Chappell. Quiet Please for tonight is called It Is Later Than You Think.
1: And so I venture to say that the Germans and the Japs are trembling in their boots at this moment for the word that Lindsay Bradley is on their trail. Lindsay, our loss is Uncle Sam's gain. Your fellow employees wish you success, adventure, and a bushel of medals. And in token of our high esteem for you, in remembrance of the happy hours we have spent with you in the plant, for we are all one big happy family, I present you with this 17-jewel, solid gold, imported wristwatch. May it ever remind you of your good friends here at this arsenal of democracy you are leaving to face our enemies in person.
2: 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Speech!
3: Well, all I can say, fellow employees, fellas, and Mr. Throop, all I can say is, I thank you.

0: just a beautiful watch, Lindsay. But for heaven's sake, this is your last night before you go to camp. And I do wish you could pay a little attention to me.
1: Well, Vernon, I'm sorry. I never had such a nice watch, though, and I get carried away. I'm sorry, honey, really.
0: Well, for goodness sake, act like it, then.
1: Huh? Act like what?
0: Act like you're sorry. Kiss me.
1: Oh. I should say so.
0: I am going to miss you, Lindsay.
1: Oh, heck, it isn't as if I was going overseas right away, honey. Oh, my goodness, I'll probably be in the camp for quite a while, learning things. Heck, you could come and see me often.
0: Maybe I could get an apartment in the town where the camp is, and the sergeants, or whoever it is, would let you live at home and just go to the camp, please.
1: Well, I don't know about that.
0: It'd be wonderful, Lindsay. You could come home for meals, and you could have Colonel's in for dinner. It'd be just like home.
1: Uh-huh.
0: First thing you do when you get to camp is find a nice apartment, about four rooms, maybe five, and I'll come right away, huh?
1: I'll see, honey.
0: You don't seem to be very excited about it.
1: Well, I don't know how it'll be at camp. You know, I might not be able to find an apartment, and maybe I wouldn't be staying there long.
0: You don't want me to be with you.
1: Why, sure I do, Verna, but I...
0: You just want to leave me here all alone in this old place while you go off camping out and being in parades and having a wonderful time?
1: Well, I don't think it'll be like that, Verna. Francis Felton wrote last week from Camp Breckenridge, and he said he'd lost 13 pounds.
0: Well, he could stand it. Goodness, I just bet it's wonderful for the boys in camp, marching and having sham battles. And goodness, I wonder what you'll be doing this time tomorrow.
1: It's 11 hours now, and I'll be arriving.
0: What are you doing with that watch?
1: Huh? I was just setting it ahead 11 hours.
2: All right, get your heels together, all of you. Chin in, chest out, you're at attention.
1: My goodness gracious.
2: Quiet.
1: But I just...
2: And I said silence.
1: Could I ask a question, Lieutenant?
2: I am a sergeant.
1: Could I ask a question, Sergeant? Please?
2: What?
1: Where am I?
2: You crazy, Mac?
1: Well, gee, honest, sir, I'm not sure.
2: Well, I'll just refresh your memory, bud. You're at Camp Dix, New Jersey. And you're a great, big, ugly, flat-footed private in the infantry, whether you like it or not.
1: Well, for heaven's sake... Well, for heaven's sake, I said. How I got there, I will never know. One minute I was sitting on the Davenport with Verna right in my own living room in Highbridge, New Jersey, just for no reason, setting my watch 11 hours ahead, and then, bung, I'm alongside the railroad station in Camp Dix, and it's daylight, and this sergeant... Well, now, things don't happen like that. There's no such thing as magic. But, well, how? Tell me how. All right, you can't tell me, so I'll tell you. I'll tell you how I found it out. It was an hour later that they let us sit down a few minutes. And there was a man sitting alongside me, and he said, I have a good-looking watch, didn't I? So I told him how the boys at the plant gave it to me, and he admired it some more. And then he said, did I know my watch was an hour fast? So I said, is that so? And I turned it back and...
2: All right, get your heels together, all of you. Chin in, chest out, you're at attention.
1: And I heard myself say, my goodness gracious.
2: Quiet.
1: But I just said...
2: And I said silence.
1: Could I ask a question, Lieutenant?
2: I am a sergeant.
1: Could I ask a question, Sergeant? Please. And by goodness, I went through that whole hour again. And I was so tired when we got back to the time and the place where the man said I had a good-looking watch. And I looked at that watch. I didn't say anything this time. So... Time went on the way it ought to go on, and they took us to eat. But I couldn't eat anything, because my stomach was full of great big butterflies. Finally, when I had a minute, I got to a phone booth, and I waited 45 minutes, and I got a call through to Highbridge to find out what Verna had to say about it, and Mrs. Houlihan from next door answered, and she said Verna was in bed with a high temperature. And what the dickens did I do to her on my last night at home? So I hung up. Sure, the watch. Whatever I set it at, that's what time it is. Well, now, thinks I, this could be a very handy thing. But I have to be careful. Say, where do you suppose they got that watch? It's really... And then I happen to think of something. My gosh, what would happen if that watch ran down someday if I forgot to wind it and it stopped? Would time stop? Wow. Well, I'm not going to try to find out. You know, this sergeant, he wasn't such a bad fellow at that. I was sitting on my bunk one night after supper. There wasn't anybody else in the barracks, and he walked in. I said, hi, Sergeant.
2: What's with you, Bradley?
1: Oh, I'm just tired.
2: Ain't you going to the movies?
1: No, they ran that picture in Highbridge 2 months ago.
2: Cigarette?
1: Thanks. Are you going?
2: Uh-uh. I feel kind of low.
1: Oh, that's so?
2: Yeah. Got a dear John.
1: Which?
2: Letter from my girlfriend.
1: Oh?
2: Hey, you know. Dear John, I don't know how to tell you, but I have fallen in love with another guy, and you and I will always be good friends.
1: Oh.
2: Yeah, great. They'll never get married, kid.
1: I am married.
2: Oh, excuse me. You happy?
1: Well, oh, sure. Sure, yeah, sure, sure.
2: Great.
1: We've been married 4 years.
2: Misery, huh?
1: You bet. This is a kind of... vacation, though. You know. She said she might come down here to live, near the camp.
2: You like that?
1: Well...
2: What you monkeying with that watch?
1: Huh? I was just thinking of an experiment.
2: What kind of experiment?
1: Oh, nothing. There's nothing.
2: Want a beer? Let's walk over to the PX.
1: So, we walked over to the PX and we had a beer and then we had another and... Yeah, me and my big mouth. Beer always makes me talkative. The sergeant noticed I was fiddling with my watch. I couldn't get off my mind. And finally, the beer and I told him the story. Of course, he didn't believe it. He laughed a lot. He said I had a great imagination. And then after a while, he walked back to the barracks with me, and we sat down in my bunk again. And, well, the place was still empty, and he was still laughing about my imagination. I got huffy. I told him I'd prove it to him.
2: How will you prove it to me?
1: Well, how soon will the movie be out and the fellas come back to the barracks?
2: An hour.
1: Okay. Watch.
2: What are you doing?
1: Sitting at ahead an hour.
3: Why don't you guys shut up and go to sleep?
2: Turn it back!
3: Will you
2: turn it back!
3: That light,
1: okay,
3: there?
1: Sergeant.
2: Brother.
1: Yeah. See, it works.
2: They all appeared just out of nothing.
1: That's the way it'll be an hour from now.
2: Oh, gosh. What you can do with that thing?
1: Well, I've been using it.
2: Yeah? How?
1: I've been setting it ahead every day for a while.
2: What for?
1: See if my wife is going to arrive.
2: Huh? Wife?
1: Well, I'd like to have some warning, see?
2: Oh, so you can hit me for a pass.
1: Either that, Sergeant, or so as I can go AWOL. No, Verna's all right. We get along all right, but... Well, heck, she demands. I mean, I never got out before I was drafted, and... Well, darn it, I kind of like being my own boss. That is, as far as the Army had let you, you know what I mean? Yeah, I love Verna all right, but I knew what it'd be once she got settled in an apartment here in town. Heck, Highbridge isn't far away. I could get a pass once in a while, but here in town... No, I figured that was too close. Yeah, I feel a lot different about it now, but this is quite a while ago, see, 1944, and I'd only been away from her a few months. You know what I mean? Okay. So she snuck up on me, after all. I forgot one night to set my watch ahead, and first thing the next morning, I got the word that she was here. So I talked to the sergeant out of Talkton out of a pass. We kidded a little. I went to town to meet her. It was kind of nice. But, gosh, I couldn't get a word in edgeways.
0: Lindsay, you're so thin.
1: Well, I've been...
0: I know you. You just won't talk up to these sergeants and majors and people. Just let them walk all over you. You wait till I see somebody in authority.
1: Oh, now, Verna, you can't... You can't...
0: You've been drinking. I'll bet you've been drinking. Well, I'll put a stop to that. When we get an apartment here in town, you can have ginger ale at home. And I'll make brownies, and you can have some of the boys over once in a while.
1: Verna.
0: What?
1: Verna, Do you love me?
0: Why, you silly child, of course I do. Here, give me a kiss. Now wipe off that lipstick. Are you going to take me out to the camp? I'm just dying to see it.
1: Well, I thought maybe we'd stay in town.
0: Now, Lindsay, I'm not going to sit around in this dismal town all day and all night when there's all sorts of interesting things going on out where you're camping. I came down here to enjoy myself, and that's what we're going to do no matter what you...
1: So that's the way it was. Yakety, yakety all the time, and I got awful tired of it all of a sudden. You know, used to be I could kind of shut my ears to the yakety, yakety, but I seemed to have lost the trick somehow, and so then I thought, oh, gosh, I'm going to see how long this is going to go on. So I turned my back, and I moved the hands of my watch ahead, and I got it 10 hours ahead, and I heard a kind of sigh or something. And I turned around, and you know what? There was this sergeant kissing my wife just as big as you please. Well, I grabbed his arm, and I tried to yank him away, but it was just like I wasn't there. And Verna spoke to him, and it didn't sound like the yakety-yakety she used on me.
0: Oh, Sergeant Kilroy, you're so impulsive.
1: And then I remembered that what I was seeing was 10 hours away, and I quick spun the hands of my watch back again, and well, doggone it, I went too far back.
0: Lindsay, you're so thin.
1: And that was where I came in, and I had to go through all of it again. But doing the repeat on the kisses wasn't so bad. Till I remembered the way she was going to talk to Sergeant Kilroy about 10 hours from now. Well, sir, about 5 o'clock he showed up and he told me I had to go back to camp. How do you like that? He could stay in town, he said, and he'd be glad to show my wife around and keep her entertained whilst I was away. My pal. And I crossed him up all right. I waited a couple hours after I got back to camp, and then I just set the watch ahead. And it's morning, and the whole company, including Sergeant Kilroy, is turning out for reveille. Well, she stayed there. She got an apartment such as it was. I got a lot of passes. I took the sergeant in with me every once in a while, and everything was as nice as pie. I didn't do much with the watch because I was scared of it. I took awful good care it was wound all the time. I tried once to see if I could turn it ahead farther than 12 hours, but I couldn't. When the hands got the 12 hours ahead, everything just clicked right back. You see, 12 hours, the hands just come right back to where they were when you started. Well, anyway, half a day's enough for me. Heck, it's too much. Think it ain't? Yeah, there come a day. There always comes a day. A big bunch of us got pulled out early in the morning with our A and B bags and everything out of the kitchen stove hung onto us. We're off to the races. Only Sergeant Kilroy, he's permanent detail. He stays in camp. Great deal. Well, I'm smart. I get myself lost in the dark. And I beat it for a taxi, and I haul down to town our apartment. No, Verna doesn't know I'm leaving. I don't know where I'm going. And no, I'm not trying to desert. I want to find out something. I get in the apartment, and Verna doesn't wake up. And she looks awful cute asleep. But I turn the hands of my watch ahead 3 hours. Nothing happened. Except the bed was all of a sudden empty, and I could hear Verna out in the other room. And, of course, it was full daylight now. So I heave a big sigh of relief. Everything's all right. And then...
4: Who is it? Who is it?
2: Kilroy's here, darling.
1: And I was so mad. I thought what to do, and then, well, just as Verna unlocked the door, I got it. I set my watch back where it belonged, and it was early dark morning again, and she was asleep there in the bed, smiling, and I got out of the apartment. I'll fix that, I said to myself. I'll beat it back to camp, and I'll knock that Kilroy's head off, and a big MP stepped up in front of me.
5: Hey, take it easy, Mac. Where are you going with that equipment?
1: Huh? I missed the train, huh?
5: Oh, you missed the train, huh?
1: Yeah.
5: That's fine, Mac. Listen, the train ain't left yet, Mac.
1: Oh?
5: It ain't due to leave for 20 minutes yet, Mac. So I'll tell you what I'm gonna do. Just get in the Jeep here with me, Mac. I'll deliver you special. Right to the steps of the car. Okay, Mac?
1: And so I started my trip overseas handcuffed to an MP. And there wasn't any kidding about it. I was on that train, but good. And all the jumping up and down in the world wasn't going to do me any good. Because in an hour and a half, I was sitting on a bunk about a foot above sea level in the hold of a great big transport, and the ship was aiming for Africa as fast as they could turn over the propeller. Me and my fancy watch, I wish I'd never seen it. But what can a guy do? I throw it away, what'll happen? It'll stop, and... Well, all right, maybe time won't stop it. You see what's happened before. I won't take chances. So, well, it turned out it was a good thing I hung on to it. Because I'm in a hole a few weeks later with another guy in a bazooka, and Mr. Rommel's tanks are doing all right, and I'm scared. This fella, Red Felbinger, his name was, he's my loader, and we're popping away at Krauts whenever we can get a beat on one, and then there's a kind of lull, and we don't see anybody, so we light up a smoke. Red leans his arms up on the edge of the hole and looks out.
6: Looks like they blowed the whistle, Lindsay.
1: Huh? What you mean?
6: I don't see anybody anyplace.
1: Let me see. And that was the end of Red Felbinger. And it was pretty near the end of me, except for the watch. All the German tanks in the world were heading right straight for me and blazing away like the 4th of July. Only it wasn't no celebration. The air was thick with hunks of iron, and I leaned down to pick up my bazooka, and then the thought came to me. I reached for my watch. 2 hours, I'll set it back, I thought. And I did, and all the tanks and everything disappeared. So I climbed out of the hole and started away from there. And all I remember was... And everything went black and red and green, and I'm dead. No, not dead, but I got it right through my neck, and they told me in the hospital that the bullet traveled on down my arm and came out right alongside my watch. I was pretty scared about the watch, but the nurse was a nice girl. She laughed, showed me how she'd put it on my other arm. Wound it, too, she said. I felt better. Then I remembered I'd never set it ahead again to where it belonged, and I asked her to set it, and she tried. She couldn't. Something happened to her. Well, look, I won't try to tell you about all the trouble I had with my arm, how I got sent back to the States, spent the next 4 years in the hospital. Verna? Sure, I saw Verna. I saw her a lot. She used to come and see me all the time. And she was different. Seemed like all I'd been through had kind of changed her. She felt so sorry for me. Gosh, I got the feeling sorry for myself. You know how it is? Well, it was a long time, those years, with all I had to do to my neck and my arm. Once in a while, I'd think about Sergeant Kilroy. But, gosh, Verna was so different now. I knew everything was okay, so I forgot it. Funny thing was, though, I couldn't turn the watch up to where it belonged all that time. I tried, the nurses tried, the doctors. Yeah, I couldn't do it. There was no soap. And all this time I got nervous and irritable. I used to have, delusions. One day last month, it was the first day I had my artificial arm. I woke up kind of dopey. I thought I'd seen somebody leaving my room at Walter Reed. I sort of heard the nurse talking to a guy in civilian clothes that looked kind of familiar. And I thought I heard him answer.
7: Oh, no, just tell him Kilroy was here.
1: Well, I was going to tell Verna, but I knew I'm and everything. I forgot. So I got out last week. It was kind of fun. I went back to High Bridge. Verna fixed up her old place swell. And yeah, she was special nice to me. I pretty near felt I could afford to lose that arm to make that difference in Verna. She was all right. Only she kept kidding me about the way I fiddled with my watch. I couldn't tell her I was trying to get it set back to where it belonged. There was 2 hours worth of difference in that watch. I guess I got into the habit when I felt so lousy, always twiddling at it, you know, that... Oh, there's somebody at the door. Verna's downtown getting her hair fixed. I wonder who it is.
2: Yes. Hi, Lindsay.
1: Kilroy.
2: Mind if I come in a minute, kid?
1: Why, sure. Sure, Kilroy.
2: Thank you.
1: Glad to see you. Gee, Vern, I'll be glad to see you, too. Sit down.
2: Much obliged. Well, I see you still got the trick watch.
1: Yeah, still got it. How you been?
2: What are you fiddling with the watch for, Lindsay?
1: It got stuck.
2: Stuck?
1: Yeah, I keep fooling with it. Well, tell me where you've been since you got out.
2: I wish you'd stop fooling with that watch.
1: I'm sorry. Hey, by golly, I got it. I got it. I'll just set it ahead 2 hours to make...
2: Yeah. Verna, it's about time. Where you been? All right, I'll meet you there. What? Good Lord, yes. Certainly I did. What? Well, how would you like to sit around in a room for 2 hours with a guy you just shot?

0: Client Please for tonight was called It Is Later Than You Think. It was written and directed by Willis Cooper, and the man who spoke to you was Ernest Chappell.
1: And Abby Lewis played Verna. Don Briggs was the sergeant. Miscellaneous voices and colorful characterizations with creations of one Ed Latimer. Music for Quiet Please is played by Albert Berman. Now, a word from Willis Cooper.
2: The characters in tonight's stories were all fictional, of course. For next week, I have a story for you called The Thing on the Portal Board.
1: And so, until next week at the same time, I am quietly yours, Ernest Chappell.
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1: 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That's R-O-M-A, Roma Wines, those excellent California wines that can add so much pleasantness to the way you live, to your happiness in entertaining guests, to your enjoyment of everyday meals. Yes, right now, a glass full would be very pleasant, as Roma Wines bring you Joan Loring in a remarkable tale of
2: suspense.

When I was 17, they called me that pretty little Barrett girl. I never imagined then that 5 years later I'd be working in the public library day after day and 2 evenings a week. One of the mousy, tight-mouthed librarians who frown and wrap a pencil when the adolescent scuffling and giggling becomes a little too unruly. I never dreamed that pretty little Barrett girl who would become prim Miss Barrett, nor that my mother would... Well, one evening my father came home from the office, looking a little more tired than usual. He barely touched his dinner and said he thought he'd lie down on the sofa for a nap. 3 hours later, he was dead. From that day, Mother was a changed woman, and our house was a changed house. She became suspicious and bitter and solitary. After a time, people stopped coming to visit, and Ted Roper learned not to call for me. I suppose I should...

0: rebelled, but I was never a rebellious spirit. And I knew Dad would have expected me to stand by her. And so in a year or two, things had completely changed for me. I was working at the library, stamping cards and checking books and rapping on the desk when the giggling became too loud in the corner. Ted Roper went away to school studying to be a doctor. And by the time he came home to set up his own practice, he was called up for the medical corps. I'd get postcards from him from time to time, and meanwhile I worked at the library and came home and cared for Mother, because her health had grown progressively worse. Now she was in a wheelchair and always in pain, although she'd never consent to see a doctor. I was thinking of all these things that night as I walked home from my evening session at the library. Maybe it was because Ted was back in town. He had his medical discharge and he'd set up practice again. He'd come to the house once, and I knew he wouldn't want to come back again. And so I walked home alone in the dark, thinking how once they had said...
1: And there goes that pretty little Barrett girl.
0: But now they said...
1: What Emily Barrett and her mother need is a man in the house.
0: I looked up at our house. It was shabby and run down. And the vacant lots on either side of it and across the street were wild with unkempt weeds and grass. A single light was burning in Mother's room. The rest of the house was dark. I opened the gate, and then I stumbled a little. Something soft and yet unyielding was at my feet. And somehow my blood went cold as I reached down and my hand touched something still and lifeless. It was my little wire-haired terrier. He was dead. Mother! Poor Rover, he's... Mother! Mother, what is it?
2: Oh, Emily!
3: Close the door.
0: Who are you?
3: Not a sound out of you. Close the door.
0: Who are you? What are you doing here?
3: Don't turn on the light. Just stay where you are.
0: Mother, are you all right?
3: I haven't harmed her yet. I won't harm you if you do what I tell you. But if you annoy me as Rover annoyed me outside... You did call him Rover, didn't you, Miss Barrett?
0: What are you doing in our house?
3: I'm your guest, Miss Barrett. I trust your hospitality will measure up to the standards I set for you.
0: May I turn on the light?
3: No, don't move. I'll do it. Oh, you find my hand cold on your arm?
0: I didn't expect it.
3: The light switches to your left, isn't it?
0: Yes.
3: I misjudged a little. That's why I touched you. It might have been better to have stayed in the dark, you see.
0: He was ugly. His face was horribly scarred. The entire left side of it was drawn out of shape by the rigid, livid skin. The scar tissue seemed to distort his features into something evil and unclean.
3: I'm not the most handsome guest you've ever had, am I?
2: Emily, Emily.
0: Oh, Mother, don't cry. I'm here now. Don't cry.
2: Oh, I'm frightened. I'm so frightened.
0: You'll only work yourself up by crying. Try not to, dear.
3: It would be advisable for her to stop whining. It annoys me.
0: Please, Mother, please, dear.
3: And Rover annoyed me, you know.
2: What are we going to do, Emily? Why has he come here?
3: I'm your guest, madam.
0: If it's money you want,
3: I've told you I'm your guest. I seek food and shelter, as befits a guest. And you mustn't make one feel unwelcome.
4: He's mad, Emily. He's a madman.
3: You mustn't say that, madam.
4: He killed the dog. Then he sneaked into the house. He's been through every room. He has your father's revolver, and he wouldn't turn on the lights except the one in my room. He made me wait here in the dark for you.
0: Oh, Mother.
4: Oh, Emily. Emily, I feel sick.
3: Oh, stop that whining. It annoys me.
4: Don't you hurt me. Don't you dare.
0: Mother, please, please, dear.
3: You annoy me, madam. I suggest you retire for the night.
4: Oh, Emily, no, I couldn't. I couldn't.
3: You'll be good enough to take your mother into her bedroom, Miss Barrett.
0: What are you going to do?
3: I've told you. I'm your guest. Well, Miss Barrett?
0: Come along, Mother. Let me wheel you into your room.
4: Oh, I don't want to, Emily. I don't want
0: Mother.
4: To.
3: Your conveyance needs oiling, madam.
4: Don't speak to me. Don't talk to me.
3: And by the way, Miss Barrett.
0: Yes?
3: Don't trouble to close the door. And don't attempt to talk secretly with one another. I find it a very annoying habit.
4: Emily, he's mad. He's insane. I don't know what I've ever done that this should happen to me.
0: Try to be calm, Mother. Let me help you now.
5: Lie down on the bed, why don't you, dear? Try to relax.
4: Oh, I couldn't.
5: But if you could get some rest, you'd feel so much better.
4: I'm not getting out of this wheelchair.
5: But if you could let yourself sleep.
4: No, I tell you, I can't, Emily.
5: If you just take one of your pills, Mother...
3: What was that? What did you say? Answer me.
5: My mother ordinarily takes sleeping pills for her insomnia.
4: Not tonight, Emily. I won't take them tonight. I couldn't.
3: I think you will, madam.
4: No, I won't. You can't make
3: me. Is that her bottle on the bedside table there?
5: Yes.
3: How many does she take?
5: One or two.
4: I won't do it.
3: Right here. Go on, give them to her.
4: Oh, Emily, no. Don't make me.
5: What'll you do if she sleeps?
3: Wait and rest. Wait under the shelter of your roof.
5: You promise me I'll be at her side when she wakes in the morning.
3: Yes, I promise. Now go on, give her the tablets.
4: No, I won't.
5: Very well. Take them now, Mother. Mother swallowed the sleeping tablets with difficulty, her eyes wide with fear, unable to look away from that scarred, awful face. Then he walked away into the living room while I stood by her wheelchair holding her hand. After eternities, her eyelids drooped. And closed over the frightened eyes, her face relaxed. She was asleep. I made her as comfortable as possible in the wheelchair, put a blanket over
3: her. Turn out the light and come out here. Did you hear me?
5: Yes.
3: Ah. Sit down. Yes, that chair there. How do you spend your evenings, Miss Barrett? You read?
5: No, not often. I get enough of books at work. Why did you
3: break it? What do you do for a livelihood?
5: I'm a librarian. Why did you choose
3: that? You don't usually stay up late, do you?
5: No, I don't.
3: In that case, then, we'll turn off the light. You're rather isolated at this end of the street, but someone might wonder why lights are burning in the Barrett house at this hour. So uncomfortably, Miss Barrett. Lean back. Be at ease.
5: Why don't you leave us in peace? We won't give you away.
3: I need rest. The safety of rest and solitude.
5: But why our house? Why?
3: Because you have few visitors. Your mother's to blame, isn't she?
5: My mother?
3: Weak, selfish, complaining. Not the most delightful of companions. And you're a librarian, you say,
5: How long do you intend to stay here?
3: Your curiosity annoys me. I shall stay here as long as I please, for a very long time, if need be.
5: You can't. You'll be found out.
3: Oh, I doubt that very much.
5: But if I fail to report for work...
3: You won't.
5: I don't understand.
3: You will go to work at the library as usual.
5: And leave my mother here with you?
3: Yes. As a hostage, shall we say.
5: Hostage?
3: She'll be my guarantee you won't betray me. You will not go to the police, Miss Barrett. 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
5: And if I don't?
3: Need you ask that question? 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
5: No.

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1: Between the acts of Suspense, this is Ted Myers for Roma Wines. 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
2: The rest of the night passed in silence. He didn't speak to me again, and yet I knew he was staring at me from his chair. Staring at me in the dark. Except for the single time he moved to bring the dog into the house. I was still frightened, so frightened. But it was the morning I thought of. The morning when I would have to leave Mother alone with him. We ate breakfast together, the three of us silent at the table. His face was uglier than ever in the morning light. He'd watched me prepare breakfast with wary eyes. Now he wolfed his food down as though he hadn't eaten in some time.
3: You're not hungry?
2: No.
3: And you, madam?
4: I'm not hungry.
3: I'm sorry to hear that. Is it time for you to leave, Miss Barrett?
4: Leave? Emily, what does he mean?
3: Your daughter has a job, Mrs. Barrett. You wouldn't want her to leave it, would you?
4: Emily, no. You can't leave me here. You can't.
2: It'll be all right, Mother. Really, you will. It's the only thing I can do.
4: Emily, no. Please.
3: You'd better go, Miss Barrett. And remember your responsibility.
2: Yes. Yes, I'll remember. My day was a nightmare. I performed my duties automatically, and all the time my mind raced with speculation.
5: Have you got the magnificent obsession?
2: What was he doing? Was Mother all right? How could I possibly get him out of the house?
6: Forever Amberley.
2: I couldn't tell anybody I knew that. I didn't dare. He'd kill her in a minute.
7: My card's expired.
2: For Mother's sake, I had to keep silent. I had to.

0: Ah, good evening.
1: Where's my mother?
0: Oh, mother? In her room. Lock the door.
1: Mother? Mother, are you all right?
0: She's all right. Lock the door. That's it. Now, give me the key.
1: Mother!
2: I'm here, Emily.
0: See, I told you she was all right. Come on, give me the key.
1: That evening, I didn't have to go back to the library. Again, he watched me prepare our meal, and again, he wolfed his food down, while Mother and I left our plates untouched. I washed and dried the dishes after dinner, and then all three of us sat in the living room.
0: Oh, this is an ugly house. A barren house. There's no laughter in it.
1: I'm not interested in what you think of our house.
0: Well, you should be. You're still young. Your life is being ruined by this selfish woman.
3: How dare you? I'm sick. I'm not well. It's wicked of you to come into my house this way and say such things. He's evil, Emily. He burned the dog in the furnace. Oh,
0: and you're evil too, madam. You're a selfish parasite. The world would be better rid of you. Well, I'm going to your room.
3: No. No, I don't care what you do to me. We have no money. We haven't anything you could want. Get out of our house!
0: Oh,
3: get out!
0: Take her into her room, Miss Barrett.
1: Come along, Mother. Please don't excite yourself. You won't make things any easier this way.
0: It's time she slept, Miss Barrett.
3: I don't want to. I don't want to sleep. I'm so afraid.
0: You're stubborn and weak and useless. You're a blood-sucking parasite. Give her pills, Miss Barrett. It's time she slept.
1: Mother refused to leave her wheelchair again, but I persuaded her to take her sleeping tablets. And after she'd fallen asleep, I returned to the living room. He sat in the chair where he could watch the door and windows. One side of his face was twitching, a nervous tic he couldn't control.
0: You permitted your mother to ruin your life.
1: That isn't true.
0: Of course it's true. I know. I've seen it happen before. I know all about it. I've been trapped just as you're trapped now by your mother.
1: I won't stand for you talking like that.
0: I know about women, domineering women. There was one... Well, she'll never bother me again.
1: You killed someone.
0: Huh? Did I?
1: That's why you're hiding here.
0: Is it?
1: Did you kill someone?
0: I'm not sure. Maybe someone annoyed me. I'll kill if anyone annoys me. Don't annoy me, Miss Barrett. Tell your mother not to annoy me.
1: That night went by, crawled by as the first night had done. At 10:30, he switched off the light, and then we were sitting in the dark again, in silence, hour after hour. When morning came, I was wretched and haggard, and I knew I had to do as he said, leave the house again. I had no other choice. I had to leave Mother with him. I would have to go about my duties as usual. For a moment, I thought of going for help, but I knew that he'd do what he'd do to her if someone even approached the house. And then as I came down the front steps, my heart almost stopped, for Ted Roper was coming up the front path.
4: Good morning, Emily.
1: Hello?
4: I'd heard your mother wasn't too well. I thought I'd drop in a minute and see her.
1: Oh, no, I don't think you'd better. She's asleep.
4: Oh, that's too bad. I wish I'd stopped in last night. I was in the neighborhood. I was just on the verge of knocking on your door, and I noticed your lights were out.
1: Oh, yes. We retired early.
4: Is there something wrong, Emily?
1: No, there isn't.
4: You look worn out. Getting plenty of sleep?
1: Yes, I am.
4: You've got to get plenty of sleep.
1: And as he stood there chattering on about my mother and my health, I could see the curtain in the living room move. He was watching us. He could probably hear every word that was being said.
4: Emily, you're not listening. Are you well?
1: Of course I'm well. Will you leave me alone, Ted?
4: Of course, if that's the way you feel.
1: I'm sorry, Ted, but I have a headache. I'd appreciate it if you'd go on.
4: Certainly.
1: And as Ted disappeared down the street, I turned and looked into the window. He was standing there back of the curtain, smiling, as if in approval. I don't know how I managed to get through that afternoon, but I did. And then I went home, and they were there. When I'd seen that Mother was all right, I cooked dinner, and he tried to keep up a conversation.
0: We had visitors today, didn't we, Mrs. Barrett? Milkman, mailman. No letters, however, just a magazine. And we had an interesting talk, didn't we, Mrs. Barrett? About mothers and daughters, you know?
1: I looked at Mother across the table. The panic in her eyes had given way to another emotion. One hard to name at first. And then I realized it was resignation. As though she were resigned to her fear. Her face was peaceful, strangely serene, and she looked more beautiful than I'd ever remembered seeing her. After dinner, we sat silent in the living room. He looked tired, deep circles under his eyes, and his face twitched involuntarily. I felt unbearably tired, my eyes so heavy.
0: Miss Barrett, I think you'd better go to bed.
1: Go to bed?
0: You'll sleep.
1: No, I couldn't.
0: Well, there's no excuse for not sleeping. You see how easily your mother can do it. You'll take some of her tablets.
1: No.
0: Take them.
1: But my mother...
0: Well, she'll take them, too. She knows how.
1: And then I knew why he wanted me to take the pills. He needed sleep for himself.
0: Here, Miss Barrett.
1: All at once, I had no resistance left in me. I took the water from him. He was leaning over me in the chair, and then I swallowed the tablets. Sleep couldn't have come immediately, and yet somehow it was swift, like a black curtain shrouding my mind. When I awoke, he was still asleep in the chair facing the door and the windows. But the moment I moved...
0: Good morning.
1: Where's my mother?
0: In her room, of course.
1: Mother was still sleeping in her wheelchair. But something was wrong. She looked so strange. Something was radically wrong. She was ill. My first impulse was to cry out, to run to him and plead with him to help me. But I knew that was useless. I turned around knowing I shouldn't leave her, and yet I was powerless to help her. It's late. I won't have time to make breakfast this morning.
0: Yes, we seem to have overslept, didn't we?
1: I'll have to go now. The key? Mm. Please unlock the door.
0: Mm.
1: Mother's still sleeping. Please don't disturb her.
0: That still depends upon you, Miss Barrett. Have you forgotten?
1: I left the house desperate with fear. Mother had to have medical attention immediately, and yet I didn't dare call anyone in. I didn't dare do anything that would endanger her life. I didn't know what to do. I walked blindly and rapidly along the sidewalk, almost running, not knowing where I was going. And then I saw Ted.
4: Hello, Emily.
1: Oh.
4: A headache better?
1: Oh, Ted. Ted.
4: What's wrong? What is it, Emily?
1: Ted, you've got to help me. You've got to. Oh, Ted.
4: Here's my car, Emily. Sit down now. Tell me what's wrong.
1: And then I told him the whole story. And when I'd finished, he said...
4: I'd better go to your house at once.
1: You can't. I can't let you in the house.
4: You won't have to. I'm not letting you go back there.
1: But I must. I can't leave Mother with him.
4: All right, then. Go back to the house. Tell him you went for a doctor.
1: I couldn't.
4: Tell him that, Emily. Tell him you saw your mother was ill when you woke up. Tell him you called a doctor and you said nothing about him being in the house.
1: He won't believe me. I know he won't.
4: We've got to gamble he will. I'll drive you back to the corner. Give you time to walk to the house and explain things to him. Then I'll make my call.
1: And then what, Ted? What will we do then?
4: I don't know, honey. But do as I say. It's all we can do just now.
1: When I faced him again in the house, I knew I'd blundered. I should never have taken the chance. I shouldn't have left Mother in the first place.
0: What are you doing back here? Why aren't you at the library?
1: I didn't go to the library.
0: What?
1: My mother's sick. I called for a doctor.
0: You what?
1: I phoned for a doctor. He'll be here soon.
0: You told him about me?
1: Oh, no, no, no, I didn't.
0: You're lying. You're lying about your mother. You've tricked me.
1: My mother's ill, I tell you. She was sick when I looked at her this morning. You must believe that.
0: Well, you'll find out. Come on in the bedroom.
1: No, wait, the doctor's here.
0: Huh?
1: You see, he's coming up the walk.
0: Don't let him in. Tell him to go away.
1: I can't do that. Not after calling him. He'll know something's wrong.
0: And then he'll call the police, won't he? That's exactly what I warned you not to do, isn't it?
1: My mother's sick. That's all that matters.
0: All right. All right. Let him in. I'll wheel your mother in the living room.
1: Oh.
0: And I'll be behind the curtains. Keep that in mind. If you try any tricks, I'll kill her. I have your father's revolver, you know. I don't care what happens to me. I'll kill her first.
1: No.
0: All right. Go on. Let him in. I'll be ready for him.
4: Hello, Emily.
1: Hello, Doctor. I'm so glad you've come.
4: Where's our patient?
1: In the living room.
4: Well, let's look at her, shall we?
1: Here she is, Doctor. She isn't breathing loudly now. She was breathing so harshly when I left her.
4: Well, let's just see.
1: I stood against the wall while Ted bent over her. She was facing the curtains in the doorway. And behind those curtains, behind them, I scarcely breathed, praying Ted wouldn't do anything to arouse suspicions, praying against hope, and then...
4: All right, you in there, you better give up.
1: Oh, no, Ted, don't, you can't.
5: I warned her.
1: Mother!
4: Down, Emily. You...
1: Mother, oh, Mother.
4: Easy, honey, take it easy.
1: You let him kill her. After I told you, you let him kill
4: honey,
1: her.
4: Honey, listen to me. It was the only thing I could do.
1: It was you who killed her. You really
4: Emily,
1: did
4: listen.
1: It.
4: Look at this bottle of sleeping tablets in her lap. Almost half empty, and she's cold. Cyanosis, blue lips and skin. She took an overdose of sleeping tablets. She was already dead, Emily.
1: Already dead? You knew that when you told him to give up?
4: Yes. I knew I couldn't leave you in the house with him. He'd have found out, and then he'd have flared up and killed you. I had to do it, honey. I had to provoke him into shooting a dead woman, to give me time to shoot him. I didn't know where he was, you see.
1: Oh, Ted. He told her she'd ruined my life. He called her a parasite. You think she...
4: I think so, honey. She did it so you might live.

0: 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In tonight's study in Suspense.
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1: Thursday,
0: August 2nd, 1945, 81 years ago today. Its title, A Man in the House. This episode of Suspense originally aired
1: Tuesday,
0: August 2nd, 1955, 71 years ago today. Its title, Black Death.
2: And now, tonight's presentation of radio's outstanding theater of thrills, Suspense. Tonight, we bring you a story of a pet cat and the fear it carried with it. We call it Black Death. So now, starring Mr. Edgar Barrier, here is tonight's suspense play, Black Death.

0: April 3rd. Remember what you did that day? It was a Saturday, so maybe you weren't working. The air held that first promise of spring, so you probably felt the urge to go outside, maybe to the park. If you did, chances are you brushed against death. Black, unpredictable, anonymous death. Listen. Yes, it's a cat. We called him Jerry. Just a tomcat, color black, disposition friendly, usually. Not too good as a mauser, no real need for it. You see, Jerry gets pretty well fed where he lives. And what mice we have there in the Biological Institute wouldn't be very healthy for Jerry. They were likely as not to be inoculated with anthrax, typhoid, rabies, cholera, typhus, or plague. We were doing special work with plague at the Institute, studying and manipulating the deadly Pastorella pestis, the rod-like germ of the Black Death. I blame myself, of course. I should have known about Jerry. As director, it is my business to know everything about the Biological Institute, to keep track of the last submicroscopic bacillus and spore in the smallest test tube. But that morning, I didn't know about Jerry. I was home. I had just finished breakfast, and Patty, as usual, was flitting about me.
1: Posy, a pocket full of posy. Ashes, ashes, we all fall down.
0: Where did you learn that song, Patty?
1: It's a game. The kids in the park play it. Why, Daddy?
0: I didn't answer her. How could I tell Patty the harmless nursery rhyme had its horrible origin among the victims of the Great Plague of London? In their desperation, they hoped the smell of flowers might ward off the deadly miasma. It didn't help, of course. Posy or no, they coughed their lives away. And they did fall down by the uncounted thousands, never to rise again.
1: Don't forget, Daddy, you promised.
0: Promised? What did I promise now?
1: To take me with you to the office. You remember?
0: I said if it was all right with Mother.
1: Oh, I asked Mama, and first she said no, because she always worries about the germs. Then I told her you said the Institute is the safest place in town, because every germ is under a lock and a key. So she said all right.
0: All right, you little minx. You win.
1: Oh, goody. Now I'll get to play with Jerry.
0: Now, I'll get it, dear. Hello?
2: Dr. Gebhardt.
0: Oh, hello,
2: Dr.
0: Mac.
2: Dr. Gebhardt, I think I've got it.
0: Got it? Well, what's the matter, Mac?
2: Plague.
0: No, that's impossible.
2: All the symptoms. There's a leak somewhere. Hurry, doctor.
0: I'll be right down.
1: I'm all ready, Daddy.
0: Not today, Patty.
1: But, Daddy...
0: Not today, I said. I'm sorry.
1: But you promised, Daddy, and I wanted to play with Jerry.
0: Mac was waiting for me in my office. It took only a moment to see that it was true. The characteristic expression of fear and anxiety. His skin hot and dry. The hacking cough.
2: Am I glad to see you?
0: Oh, Mac, what are you doing up? Have you treated yourself?
2: Yes, but it's advanced. Pretty far. Don't get near me.
0: How on earth did this happen?
2: Slipped up somewhere. Yesterday had chills, headache, dizzy. Thought it was something I ate. I didn't pay any attention.
0: All right. Enough of that. Now, you're getting to bed.
2: No, not until we locate the leak. The guinea pigs. The cage over there.
0: No, it can't be. Not one of those animals is a Pastorella. There must be something else. Now, get away, Jerry. A Mac, you're sure you didn't work with some others? Those mice, maybe.
2: I'm positive.
0: Oh, that fool cat. Let me get him out of here. Now, come on, Jerry, outside.
2: Careful, Doctor. He's been funny lately. He scratched me the other day.
0: What did you say, Mac?
2: I said, Jerry. Jerry scratched me, Doctor. That's what...
0: He lay there, writhing on the floor. And then he was gone. Once the deadly bacillus took hold of his lungs and his blood, our miracle drugs were no more effective than the posies of those ancient, terrified Londoners. But I wasn't thinking of that. I was looking at the long, ugly, inflamed scratches on his arm. Jerry. It didn't seem possible, yet there was the proof. Somehow, Jerry had picked up the infection. It could happen 100 ways, and passed it on to Mac. And Jerry was outside somewhere in the streets in the unsuspecting city, sick, unpredictable, with death in every one of his claws. And I had sent him out there. I ran outside, but the earth had swallowed Jerry up. The police. I needed the police. But I had to handle this carefully, very carefully. If it got out, if all these people learned of the black killer stalking among them, there would be panic. No, they mustn't know. I had to see the chief of police immediately.
3: I'm sorry, mister, but the chief's a busy man. You tell me who you are and what's your business.
0: All I am asking is to open that door, get the chief on the phone, anything. This is absolutely vital, I tell you. The whole city.
3: Yeah, I understand.
0: Chief! Chief Williams!
3: Now, look, you don't want to get into trouble.
4: Hey, Chubby, what goes on here?
3: There's no story in this for you, Ryan. Just a nut thinks he's going to see the chief.
0: I've got to see
5: him. Hey, hold it. Wait a minute. I've covered some of your lectures. Your doctor...
0: Gebhardt, you know me. Tell him.
5: Yeah, he works at the Biological Institute, Chubby. Got a story for me, doctor? Something hot, maybe?
0: I've got to see the chief. Can you make this man understand?
5: Yeah, sure. Let him in, Chubby. He's all right. I'll vouch for him.
3: You'll vouch for him. That's a laugh. If I let him in there, it's my job.
5: If you don't let him in, it's your job, brother.
6: Yes.
3: There's a Dr. Gebhardt to see us. Says it's urgent.
6: Gebhardt? All right, send him in.
3: Yes, sir. That door right there, doctor. I'm sorry. I didn't have any way of knowing.
0: I tell you, Chief, that cat has got to be found, even if it takes every man in the department to do it.
6: Well, that's just fine, Doctor. Have you any idea just how many black cats of that description are at large in a city of this size?
0: It doesn't make any difference. We were working with plague bacillus in its purest form at the Institute. That cat is capable of infecting any human, any animal he scratches.
6: Doctor, are you sure of this?
0: My assistant just died. That's how sure.
6: All right. Emergency alarm, disaster level. 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Transmit to fire department, highway patrol, county sheriff's office, state and federal agencies.
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6: Then we'll requisition all available streptomycin, sulfadiazine, penicillin. Alert medical staffs of all city hospitals to prepare for treatment of the plague.
0: No, don't say that.
6: What?
0: Don't use the word plague. Once it gets out what we're after, the whole city will let go in panic.
6: Yes, I agree with you, Doctor, but these alarms go only to the law enforcement bodies. As soon as I can get the machinery going, I'll warn the newspapers to clamp the lid on it.
0: They'll do it?
6: Oh, sure, they'll all play ball. Except maybe the tabloid.
0: The tabloid?
6: What? Oh, what's the matter?
0: I'll be right back. Officer, where's that man who was here before?
3: Ryan? I don't know. He listened to about half the chief's order, and then he beat it out of here.
0: I remembered where I had seen Ryan before. He was a reporter on the tabloid. A year ago, he broke an off-the-record statement of mine, caused no end of trouble. He had recognized me just now, and he had heard enough of the chief's orders to put two and two together. I had to catch him before... There was a bank of phone booths ahead. I scanned the glass doors until I saw his form hunched inside.
8: It's the plague. A cat's got it. Of course I'm sure. I even know the cat. I've seen him in the Institute.
9: A black top... Oh, hello, Dr. Gebhardt. Hey, hold it, Bill. Here's Dr. Gebhardt. Maybe he'll give us a direct statement. How about it, Doctor? What's the latest on the plague situation?
0: The latest is you're going to kill that story and kill it quick.
9: Why? It's true, isn't it?
0: Look, you can't let this out. Do you realize what it means if that news breaks on this city? The hospitals will be swamped with panic-stricken people. There won't be men or equipment or time to take care of the real victims.
9: What an angle. Hey, Bill, get this. Stake out photographers in all the hospitals and watch for the fireworks.
0: But wait, you've got to call this off.
9: Read it in your daily tabloid, Doctor. Plague strikes city.
0: You dirty...
9: Go ahead, hit me. The tab gives us a bonus if we're socked in the line of duty.
0: You're an...

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Hear the Hambletonians start to finish. And now we bring back to our Hollywood soundstage Mr. Edgar Barrier, starring in tonight's production, Black Death, a tale well calculated to keep you in suspense.

0: 5 minutes after the tabloid hit the streets, the lines were jammed with frightened calls from anybody who had ever seen or imagined a black cat. And we had to investigate them all. There was no way around that. Let me through, please. Now, officer, where is the cat?
1: This way, doctor. There. There he is. I've got him cornered in that areaway. Couldn't reach him to shoot. Watch your step, doctor. He's mean.
0: Oh, don't worry. I'm not going any closer without my mask and gloves. All right, officer. Keep your gun ready.
1: Yes, sir.

0: No, it's not Jerry.
1: No.
0: Yeah, this is the 18th false alarm we've chased down in the last 2 hours. Call the animal shelter, officer. Chief Williams was right about one thing. I had no idea how many black cats could be loose in a city the size of ours. It was late afternoon when the alarms stopped coming in faster than we could take care of them, and I got back to the chief's office, tired, with a feeling of hopelessness.
2: Every substation, every hospital, every doctor's office in town, it's the same. You'd never believe so many people could get bitten, scratched, mauled, or kissed by cats in a single day. Or think they did.
0: And the blood test?
2: Every last one negative so far.
0: Well, thank heaven for that, anyway.
2: I don't know. We're going to have to find one victim anyhow, or we'll never get a line on that cat. Now, come over here, doctor. Let's look at this map.
0: I followed Chief Williams to the big wall map. Inside the perimeter of the circle that stretched a mile in every direction from its center at the Institute, colored pins dotted sector after sector as the area was slowly, painstakingly mopped up by peace officers with drawn guns. It was like war. It was war. War without quarter against a single enemy more dangerous than a battalion of soldiers. Slowly, the cordon narrowing in around Jerry, compressing him into a smaller and smaller space.
3: Chief.
2: Yes.
3: Dr. Gebhardt's wife is calling again.
0: Oh?
2: Oh, yes, doctor. I'm sorry. She's been trying to get you all day. Here, you can take the call here.
0: Oh, thanks. Hello, Dolly. Yes, yes, I know. No, we haven't caught him yet, but...
4: Chief, please.
0: Don't worry about it.
4: What?
0: Oh?
4: Good, good. Switch all the men you can to the park, that's right.
0: Yeah, I suppose she's safe enough there, darling.
4: You don't want him to slip through again.
0: You'd better get her inside. Don't take any chances.
4: Dr. Gebhardt.
0: Yes? I've got to go now, Ella. Yes, of course, I'll be careful.
4: Dr. Gebhardt.
0: You watch out for Patty. Goodbye. Yes, Chief?
2: What is it? It's a break, Doctor. Your cat's pinned down. We'll get him now.
0: Oh, thank heaven. Where?
2: In Washington Park.
0: Where?
2: I've thrown an airtight cordon around the park and given shooting orders. It's only a matter of time now.
0: Washington Park? Are you sure?
2: Yes, we got a positive blood test. The woman was picnicking in the park. She petted and fed your cat, and he scratched her. The blood test was... What? What's the matter, Doctor?
0: Patty, my little girl is in Washington Park.
2: What?
0: Yes, she's been playing there all afternoon. My wife just told me. I should have been glad, I suppose. It was the first real break we'd had all day, pointing directly to Jerry. But all I could think of was my daughter. But soon it would be dark. And then Jerry would be nothing but two shining coals of eyes, hungry and erratic, invisible as the virus of death he carried in his own dying body. It was then, I think, I first thought of Jerry as what he really was. Death. Black. Death. The police had herded all the people caught by the dragnet into a corner of the park. And then I heard shots. The cleanup squad was going through the park with drawn guns, systematically killing all living things that could spread the plague. But shots go wild, and Patty was somewhere out there.
5: What are you doing here? Can't you civilians follow orders? You belong back there with the others.
0: Well, I'm Dr. Gebhardt. You've got to stop shooting.
5: Don't tell me what I got to do. I got my orders.
2: That's all right, officer. I'll take over here.
5: Oh, yes, sir.
0: Have you seen a little girl, about 8, long brown hair?
5: Well, there's lots of kids there with the others. We herded them all over by the picnic table.
0: No, no, she's not there. I looked.
5: And I'll guarantee she ain't in the park. We covered every inch of the place, gone down to the water on all sides of the lake.
0: But what about that island?
5: Mister, can you imagine a cat getting out of that island? A cat?
0: Well, there's a bridge, isn't there?
5: I know cats, mister. No cat's gonna cross water if he can help it. Bridge or no bridge.
0: Hey, you idiot. He could be carried, couldn't he? And it's the last possible
5: and
0: place...
5: And I tell you...
2: Officer, your orders were to mop up this park, all of it, not to use your own judgment about the habits of cats.
5: Yes, sir.
0: I ran over the bridge, the little island in the middle of the lake, so idyllic and peaceful by day, now looked in the darkening shadows like a silent, waiting jungle. It was the one last place that Jerry could be. At the chief's orders, we spread out, 5 yards apart, then started across the island. We were like jungle beaters, driving warily ahead, leaving no single inch of ground or bush or tree unexplored. It was dark now. I could not see the others, except for the trample of their feet on the twigs and the fitful play of the officers' flashlights. I might have been alone on this island, alone with death. In the windows of the tall apartments surrounding the park, lights went on and off in a haphazard pattern. One of those lights should have been my own. Only I knew my wife was pressed anxiously against the police cordon that kept her out of the park. And Patty, my own little girl...
1: You try to kill my kitty.
0: Patty. Patty.
2: What happened? Did you get him?
5: Chief, I saw the eyes shining in the dark. I didn't know there was a kid
0: Patty.
5: There.
0: Patty, are you hurt?
2: Where is she? Where did you see the cat?
5: In there, down under them bushes.
0: I followed the beam of the officer's flash. Patty had crawled deep inside a natural tunnel under the thick twining cypress. I saw her tear-stained face, frightened. And then, two coals of fire glared at me from the shadow.
2: In her arms.
5: It takes a notion to scratch her.
0: Patty. Patty. Let the kitty go.
1: No. No, go away.
5: I can make him out better now, Chief. I think I can hit that cat.
2: Put it away, Blotchard.
5: Yes, sir, Chief. Only it...
0: Give me your flashlight, officer. I'm going in there. I raised my mask, dropped to my knees, and started into the opening between the close-set hedges. But I got no further than the opening.
1: No! No! Go away! Go away!
0: Patty. Patty, darling. It's Daddy. It's me, darling.
1: No! No, you're not my daddy. You're a bad man. You're gonna hurt me. Go away!
5: What's got into her?
2: It's your mask, Gebhardt. That's what's scaring her.
0: Oh, of course, of course. That's what it is.
2: But... You're not going in there without a mask.
0: Patty has no mask. I'm going in to get my little girl. Patty. Patty, it's Daddy. Don't be scared. I'm coming in with you. To take you home. To Mama. Now, don't be scared, darling.
1: I'm not scared, Daddy. Jerry's here.
0: Yes. Now, Patty, let me hold Jerry.
1: You won't take him away from me?
0: Now, don't squeeze him. He'll scratch. He hasn't scratched you, has he, darling?
1: Oh, no, Daddy. Jerry wouldn't do that. He's my friend.
0: Yes, of course he is, baby. But Jerry is sick. He's very sick. You'd better let me hold him.
1: You make people well, don't you, Daddy? You're a doctor.
0: That's right, darling. I make people well.
1: Here then, Daddy. You take Jerry and make him well.
0: He was in my arms. Suddenly, he didn't seem like Black Death anymore. It was just Jerry. The old familiar Jerry I had fed and scolded and petted for all the years he'd been a fixture at the Institute. He relaxed in my arms as only a cat can, and stretched forth a long paw. The claws came out, rested on my bare wrist. If he made a quick move, even involuntarily... But Jerry didn't make the move. Slowly, the claws, still holding their deadly venom, sank back into their furry sheaths. I took a bottle out of my pocket, uncapped it.
1: What's that funny smell, Daddy?
0: It's medicine. For Jerry, it's called chloroform.
1: Will it make him well?
0: It will make him go to sleep, dear. You see? He's asleep now.
1: I'm sleepy too, Daddy. Can we go home now?
0: Oh, yes, Patty. We're going home. We're going home now.

Suspense, in which Mr. Edgar Barrier starred in tonight's presentation of Black Death. Next week, the story of betrayal and retribution on Devil's Island. We call it The Stool Pigeon. That's next week on Suspense.

0: Suspense is produced and directed by Anthony Ellis. Tonight's script was written by Lawrence Goldman. The music was composed by Rene Garrigan and conducted by Wilbur Hatch. Featured in the cast were William Conrad, Mary McGovern, Gil Fry, Jack Edwards, Jim Musser, Joe Cranston, and Barney Phillips.
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Its title, Final

0: I am the Whistler, and I know many things, for I walk by night. I know many strange tales hidden in the hearts of men and women who have stepped into the shadows. Yes, I know the nameless terrors of which they dare not speak.
1: And now for the Whistler's strange story, Final Papers.

0: On a clear morning, you could see Catalina Island from the Craig's hilltop home. But Anna Craig was not interested in the view. No. As she paced up and down the terrace, her eye was on the long, winding road leading to the house. She was waiting for the mailman. Waiting. That's all you've been doing lately, isn't it, Anna? But you're certain that it can't be much longer. Then you see Mrs. Owens, your housekeeper, coming towards you and smiling.
1: Mrs. Craig, here's a letter for you. I think perhaps it's the one you've been waiting for.
2: Oh, Mrs. Owens.
1: Well, is it?
2: Yes. My notice to come to the Hall of Justice in 2 weeks. I'm to be sworn in as an American citizen.
1: Oh, your final papers. Oh, my. It seems like yesterday that Mr. Craig came back from his business trip to Europe and brought you with him.
2: It's been 3 years, Mrs. Owens. 3 long years.
1: Oh, Mr. Craig will be excited. Are you going to phone him and tell him?
2: No, it's Wednesday. I always go down to the office on Wednesday to have lunch with him. I'll tell him then.
1: You be careful in the traffic. So excited, I mean. And going down the mountain to the highway, it's dangerous.
2: Oh, Mrs. Owens, you're so sweet. But don't worry about me. I've learned to handle a car very well now.
1: Yes, but you've so much on your mind today. And I don't blame you. I know what this means to you.
0: But Mrs. Owens doesn't know what it means to you, does she, Anna? No, she hasn't the faintest suspicion. And neither has your husband, Stanley Craig, who divides his time between his legal business and his hobby of raising rare plants. No, he doesn't know that your marriage to him was all part of a plan. A plan to enter the country as the wife of an American, to help you in getting your citizenship sooner, only to divorce him and bring in your sweetheart, Court Lawson. Now it's all so close. And you feel a thrill of excitement which only increases on your trip downtown. And then entering your husband's office, you collide with a...

0: woman who is just coming out.
1: I'm terribly sorry.
2: It's quite all right.
1: I was thinking about something. It was stupid of me.
2: Don't mention it.
3: Oh, hello, Mrs. Cray.
1: Hello, Miss Brown. Is my husband busy as usual?
3: Well, he's had a very full morning, but he'll see you. Go right in.
4: Oh, Anna, my dear. Oh, what a morning.
1: More immigration cases?
4: Oh, yes. Woman just left here who gave me a very bad time. She was absolutely insistent that I take her case.
1: And you refused?
4: Oh, I was forced to do so. I don't like her background. By the way, you may have heard of her. She's from your own country, come to think of it.
1: Oh, and her name?
4: Lisa Felder.
1: Lisa Felder. No, I...
4: In spite of everything that can be done, undesirable people do get into this country. But they're usually detected and sent back.
1: And that is the case of this Lisa Felder?
4: Yes. Her past has come to light. She was mixed up in some pretty bad political business abroad.
0: The name Lisa Felder gives you quite a start, doesn't it, Anna? You know now that Lisa is the woman you bumped into as you entered the office. If that chance meeting had taken place under different circumstances, in front of Stanley, for instance, it would have been very awkward, wouldn't it? It might have thrown suspicion on your own European political connections. You become increasingly nervous as you think about Lisa, wonder if she recognized you. Later in the afternoon, you have the answer, a phone call, and it's Lisa.
5: I wasn't able to place you at first, Mrs. Craig, but the consul helped me. It's been a long time.
1: Yes, it has.
5: I hate presuming on our former acquaintanceship in Europe, but I must see you, talk to you. I should like to come out to your house tonight.
1: Well, we live in a very remote spot. It's not easily reached.
5: Then perhaps you should like to meet me in Beverly Hills for lunch tomorrow?
1: I have an engagement.
5: I know a small restaurant, Northcliffe's. We could talk quietly.
1: No,
5: Talk about Kurt Lassen. You used to know him rather well, I believe.
1: Why, yes, long ago, but...
5: I'll be waiting for you at Northcliffe's at 1, Mrs. Craig. I'm sure you'll be there.

0: I might as well lay my cards on the table, Mrs. Craig. I'm in trouble, and I need a good lawyer.
1: But there are many good lawyers in town.
0: Not like your husband. Stanley Craig is considered tops where emigration is concerned.
1: But you say you have asked him, and he has refused your case.
0: He refused me, but he will not refuse you.
1: I never interfere in his business.
0: This time you must. Simply tell him you have a friend who is in a little difficulty. She had to make some false statements in order to get into the country. The same false statements that you made. Or you wouldn't be here either.
1: I can't do that.
0: Oh, yes, you can. You'll have to. I'll tell him myself.
1: You wouldn't.
0: I'm desperate, Mrs. Craig. So, I'm determined. I'm sorry, but if I am deported, the wife of Stanley Craig will be deported too. Her own papers will be reviewed.
1: But that won't help you, Lisa.
0: No, but you won't let it happen. Now, you'll talk to him tonight?
1: Yes, yes. But Stanley must not know that I was forced into doing this.
0: Not unless it is necessary.
1: I will merely tell him that I know of a fellow countrywoman who needs a little help.
0: That's right. A fellow countrywoman who needs a little help. And she had better get that help, Mrs. Craig.

0: Well, Anna, you're in a panic when you leave Lisa Felder, aren't you? But then you realize that if your husband Stanley can be persuaded to take Lisa Felder's case, it will be weeks before he gets all the facts. By that time, you will have your own citizenship papers and will have gone to Reno for a divorce. But you have to settle the matter tonight, don't you? And it's very disconcerting with Stanley bringing home a guest for dinner, a professor of pharmaceutical botany at the university. And after dinner, the two men spend a long time discussing Stanley's unique hobby of rare plants. Finally, you join them in the garden.
1: Well, this has been a rare treat, Mrs. Craig. Your husband has some very exciting plants.
2: I'm sure he has, Professor Leonard.
1: These new ones he's imported will need a lot of care, Mrs. Craig. I have some suggestions I might give your gardener.
2: Oh, Stanley will take care of these plants himself, Professor. He's very devoted to his hobby.
3: As a matter of fact, we don't have a professional gardener. We manage with a couple, Mr. and Mrs. Owens. It's pretty difficult to get help up here so far from the bus line, you know.
1: Oh, sir, that reminds me. I mustn't miss the 11 o'clock bus.
3: Oh, well, then let's walk over to the car. I think Owens is waiting to drive you down the hill.
2: We usually allow about 20 minutes for the trip. It's such a steep, dangerous road.
1: Yes, I noticed when we came up. Well, it's certainly been a very pleasant evening.
2: We're glad to have you, Professor Leonard.
1: I'll get in touch with you, Mr. Craig. Well, here we are. Thank you again, Mr. Craig.
3: Not at all.
1: Goodbye, Mrs. Craig.
2: Goodbye.
3: Bye. An exceptional man. He's quite an authority on plants from all over the world. Oh, I'm afraid the evening was a bit dull for you, Anna.
2: Why, not at all. I know how much your plants mean to you.
3: I wish you could share my interest, Anna. There's some very unusual plants in this new shipment. Why don't you come and have a look at them?
2: Well, yes. I'd like to.
3: Oh, good, good. Now, these are African plants over here. Not much known about them in this country.
2: That's an odd-looking one, over there by itself.
3: Oh, that's a hybrid plant. It's very poisonous, incidentally, particularly the root. I don't know how it'll do here. You know, Anna, plants are like people.
2: In what way?
3: Some plants and some people, too, move from one part of the world to another with ease. You're like that, my dear.
2: Why, thank you, Stanley.
3: You've transplanted well. Others don't. For instance, that woman who came to my office yesterday. You know, I told you about her, Lisa Felder.
2: Oh, yes, Lisa Felder.
3: She's exactly like a poisoned plant with poisoned roots, which is unsuited to this soil.
2: But, Stanley, are you sure about this woman, this Lisa Felder?
3: Hmm? Oh, well, yes, yes, I'm very sure.
2: But I thought perhaps you might help her.
3: Help her?
2: Well, yes. Look into her case. Investigate thoroughly.
3: How like you, Anna, my dear. Always sweet and sympathetic.
2: Well, I just feel that she should have every chance to prove her innocence.
3: She will have that, my dear. Our immigration laws are very just.
2: But you, Stanley, isn't there something you can do?
3: No, Anna, nothing. Except follow the dictates of my own conscience.
0: It's infuriating, isn't it, Anna? Stanley's stubbornness. He's even more righteous than you realized, isn't he? And you know what to expect in your own case if he should learn that there was something the matter with your own papers and background. He wouldn't hesitate to turn his own wife over to the authorities, would he, Anna? No. And by morning, you've decided on a course of action. As soon as Stanley leaves for the office, you telephone Lisa.
2: Lisa? Lisa? This is Anna Craig.
4: You have talked to your husband?
2: Yes, Lisa, last night.
4: What did he say?
2: He'll be glad to help you, Lisa.
4: Good. When shall I go to his office?
2: Tomorrow.
4: Why not today?
2: I want to see you first. I've thought of a few things that will help you.
4: I need all the help I can get. Where shall I meet you?
2: Well, Stanley thinks it isn't wise that we should be seen together. He doesn't want anyone to suspect that he's taking your case because you're a friend of mine.
4: I can understand that.
2: By the way, you haven't mentioned to anyone that you know me, have you?
4: Of course not. Do you think I'm a fool?
2: Oh, no. No, Lisa. I think you've handled everything exactly right.
0: It's all you need to know, isn't it, Anna? Calmly, coldly, you decide on a plan, a desperate plan. But if you carry it through successfully, you're sure your worries over Lisa Felder will be over. You arrange to pick up Lisa in front of a drugstore in Beverly Hills and then drive up a secluded canyon. 3 hours later, you park your car in your garage. All next day, things go as usual, but the following evening at dinner, Stanley seems strangely preoccupied.
3: The government has asked me to go to Europe. While I'm there, I can go to your old country, make an investigation in my free time. Yes, you can come with me, help me. See your native land once more.
2: But I don't want to ever see Europe again, any part of it. I'll be an American citizen in a few days. I belong here. I never want to leave here, even for a little while.
3: Why, Anna, my dear, I didn't know you felt so strongly about it.
2: I do. Oh, Stanley, please give up this trip.
3: I can't, my dear. I've already agreed to go. But you needn't go if you don't want to. I'll go alone and I'll be back soon. I'll fly both ways.
0: Well, Anna, things have taken a strange turn, haven't they? If Stanley goes to Europe to investigate Lisa Felder, he's certain to find out about you at the same time, isn't he? Your falsified papers, perhaps even your plans to bring Kurt Lassen into the country. Yes. If Stanley insists on this trip, you'll have to stop him by more forceful means, won't you? The next afternoon, you're out on the terrace when an idea comes to you. The poison plant in Stanley's garden. You enter the garden to look about when Stanley surprises you.
3: Well, Anna, I didn't expect to find you here, finally getting interested in my plants.
2: Why, yes, Stanley, perhaps I am. But I didn't know you were home.
3: It's Saturday.
2: Oh, of course.
3: Well, before I forget it, Professor Leonard's coming up again tomorrow afternoon.
2: Oh, how nice.
3: He'll be arriving on the 3 o'clock bus. Servants are off on Sunday, but I can drive down the hill and pick him up myself.
2: Of course.
3: You don't mind having a guest with the servants gone, do you, Anna?
2: Not at all. Mrs. Owens can prepare everything before she leaves.
3: Oh, good. That's fine. Oh, did you look at the new African plants? Yes, they're doing quite well.
2: Yes. What about that one over there? Isn't it the one you said had such a poisonous root?
3: Mm-hmm. I'd rather you didn't go near the plant.
2: Oh?
3: It contains enough poison to kill 100 people.
2: What sort of poison?
3: Most treacherous kind. It's practically tasteless, has no immediate after effect, but about an hour later, all muscular control is suddenly lost.
2: Really? How awful.
3: It is. The brain remains perfectly alert, but it's impossible to control the arms or legs. It's true of several plants of the cicuta family.
2: I know so little about such things.
3: These Italian plants are doing nicely. They should be quite large by the time I get back.
2: Get back?
3: Why, yes, dear. I forgot to tell you. I have my passport in order and my plane reservation. I'm leaving for Europe on Monday.
0: Well, Anna, you'll have to act fast, won't you? But one thing is settled. Stanley has unwittingly filled in the details of a perfect plan for his own death. Yes, the cicuta plant from Africa. Complete loss of muscular control. What if Stanley should lose such control while driving down the steep, winding grade to pick up Professor Leonard? All you have to do is to serve him his lunch at the proper time. And with the servants away... Yes, it all fits together, doesn't it? But you're surprised the next morning when you enter the kitchen.
2: Mrs. Owens, you haven't left.
5: No, and it looks like I'm not going.
2: But what's the matter?
5: Oh, Owens can't drive me into town. He went fishing.
2: But that spoils the day for you.
5: Oh, no matter. Well, as long as I'm here, I'll serve lunch.
2: Oh, not on your day off, Mrs. Owens. I won't allow it. I'll tell you. Why don't you go to a movie?
5: A movie? I'd like that. But how would I get down the hill?
2: Perhaps Mr. Craig will take you. I'll ask him.
5: Oh, now, never mind, Mrs. Craig. That'd be too much trouble.
2: No, it wouldn't. Oh, Stanley?
6: Oh, yes, my dear?
2: Mrs. Owens wants to go to a movie. You don't mind driving her down the hill?
6: No, no, of course not. But I believe as long as I'm down there, I'll have lunch below and then wait and bring Professor Leonard back up with me.
2: Oh, no. You'll be gone for 2 or 3 hours. Hmm? And you're leaving for Europe tomorrow. I want to have lunch with you here.
6: Of course, my dear, if you wish it.
2: I do. This may be our last meal alone together. That is, for a long, long time.
0: You breathe a sigh of relief when Stanley and Mrs. Owens finally start off, don't you, Anna? But you waste no time. You make a salad, go to the garden, get the poison cicuta plant. Put a bit of the root in Stanley's portion and the rest of the plant down the garbage disposal. By the time Stanley returns, the lunch is ready. The salad is the first course, and you serve it at exactly 1:30. Then engage your husband in conversation and make the meal proceed slowly. Suddenly, you look at the clock.
2: Stanley, it's nearly 2:30.
6: Well, so it is. I must go at once. I wouldn't want to keep Professor Leonard waiting.
2: Of course not.
6: Walk to the car with me, dear.
2: Certainly, Stanley.
6: You know, I hate to leave. It's been so nice being here alone together. I almost wish Professor Leonard weren't coming.
2: Goodbye, Stanley.

0: Hello.
1: Mrs. Craig. This is Professor Leonard.
0: Oh, yes, Professor. Aren't you with Stanley? He went down the hill to get you some time ago.
1: Mrs. Craig, there's been an accident, a serious accident.
0: An accident?
1: Your husband. He must have lost control of the car. Perhaps the steering gear broke. It's hard to tell.
0: But Stanley...
1: I'm so sorry, Mrs. Craig. The car plunged over 100 feet. Your husband was dead when they reached him.
0: Oh, terrible.
1: Mrs. Craig, if there's anything I can do, I'll come up at once.
0: Oh, no. No, thank you, Professor. If you don't mind, I'd rather be alone for the present. Entirely alone.

0: Well, Anna, it's all over, isn't it? You've eliminated the only two obstacles threatening your happiness and security. Lisa Felder and your husband, Stanley Craig. Now you're sure there's nothing to stop your getting your final citizenship papers and bringing your sweetheart, Kurt Lawson, into the country. And you're certain there won't be an autopsy. Not as the result of an automobile accident. No. You feel very safe when you go to bed that night, don't you? And then, early in the morning, Mrs. Owens wakes you to say that Professor Leonard must see you at once in the living room.
1: Good morning, Professor Leonard.
2: Mrs. Craig. Oh, this is unpardonable, I know, but I'm terribly worried.
1: What is it, Professor?
2: One of Mr. Craig's plants is missing. A very valuable and a very dangerous one. You know anything about it?
1: No. I never touched Stanley's plants. Perhaps he destroyed it.
2: Oh, impossible. He promised it to the university for pharmaceutical study. I'd intended to get it yesterday afternoon. I'd better call the police.
1: Police? You mean you think there's something mysterious about Stanley's death?
2: Oh, no. But that African cicuta plant is invaluable. The only one in the country.
1: Oh, of course.
2: I know what just flashed through your mind, Mrs. Craig. The same thing occurred to me, but, well, I discarded the idea immediately.
1: What do you mean?
2: If your husband had been poisoned by that plant, it would explain his accident, complete loss of muscular control. Oh, but that's too fantastic even to think about.
1: Yes, no one would want to kill Stanley.
2: Oh, of course not. Why, the police would laugh at such an idea. Unless...
1: Unless what, Professor?
2: Unless you had some indication, some tangible proof that he met with foul play.
1: But what proof could there be?
2: That cicuta plant was deadly, taken internally. And an autopsy on your husband would show the poison. If the root was cut and the juice of the root came in contact with the skin, well, within 12 to 15 hours, the hands of whoever handled it would become discolored and quite swollen. Unless the culprit took the foresight to wear gloves. I see you didn't wear gloves. Did you, Mrs. Craig?

0: Featured in tonight's story were Bill Foreman as the Whistler, Gladys Holland, Joe Kearns, Yana DeLos, John Stevenson, and Gail Bonney. 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The Whistler was entirely fictional, and all characters portrayed on The Whistler are also fictional. Any similarity of names or resemblance to persons living or dead is purely coincidental.
1: 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Its title, Final Papers. From the ABN Reel-to-Reel Library, this episode of The Whistler originally aired Wednesday, December 17th, 1947. Its title, Murder in Haste.
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0: I am the whisper. And I know many things, for I walk by night. I know many strange tales hidden in the hearts of men and women who have stepped into the shadows. Yes, I know the nameless terrors of which they dare not speak.
1: Yes, friends, it's time for the Signal Oil program, The Whistler. 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And Signal is the famous Go Farther gasoline. 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And now the Whistler's strange story. Murder in Haste.
0: Albert Taylor was two people. To the cafe society crowd in Miami, he was the charming young husband of a silver fortune from Denver. To his wife Helen, aged 45, amply mature, the silver fortune, he was something else again. An unpleasant little boy whose unpleasantness had a tendency to make the large fortune into a smaller one. This made for friction, of course. After 3 years of marriage, Helen was heartily sick of both Elberts. And Albert, too, had reached the saturation point. As a matter of fact, the unpleasant little boy was on the verge of a tantrum.
2: Albert, is that you?
3: Yeah.
2: Albert, I'm awfully upset.
3: Oh, what now?
2: My bracelet, the diamond and emerald one. I put it in a drawer of my vanity last night after the party.
3: Well, what about it?
2: It's gone. I've questioned the servant.
3: Did you call the police?
2: No.
3: Good.
2: What do you mean?
3: I told you I wanted to buy some things, Helen.
2: I see. And what did you do with it?
3: I sold it, of course.
2: You sold it? That's very interesting. It didn't occur to you, of course, to consult me.
3: It occurred to me. I rejected the idea after due deliberation.
2: Why, you
3: innocent... I don't want a scene about it, Helen. I took it, I sold it, period. I'm through consulting you about anything, you understand? There'll be no more sitting up and begging. That's what you want, isn't it? Come one, come all. Watch Albert, the trained terrier. Eats, sleeps, walks, talks, thinks like a human being.
2: That's enough, Albert.
3: You bet it's enough. I'm sick of it. I'm through with being your favorite cherry.
2: You don't know how right you are.
3: What do you think you're doing?
2: I'm going to call the police and tell them you've stolen my bracelet.
3: Give me that phone. Now.
2: I told you what I'm going to do, Albert. Let go of me.
3: You want to watch me jump, don't you? You want to crack the whip and watch me jump.
2: Albert, don't. Please,
3: well,
2: Albert.
3: I'm through with that, Helen. I'm through with you and your whip cracking. All through. Helen? Helen, I'm sorry. Helen?
0: Why don't you do something, Albert? Why don't you go over there to the hearth and pick her up? Or perhaps you're not as dazed as you look standing there in the middle of the room. Maybe even now you know she won't ever get up because she struck her temple on the andiron when you hurled her across the room. Yes, Albert. She's lying there so very still because she's dead.

With the prologue of Murder in Haste, the Signal Oil Company is bringing you another strange story by The Whistler. 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And for good reasons. 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That's why we say, to be sure of the tops in gasoline quality, there are just two things to remember. One, in gasoline, it takes extra quality to go farther. And two, Signal is the famous go farther gasoline. And now back to the Whistler.

0: Yes, Albert. There'll be no more ugly squabbles, no more jumping through hoops for Helen, because the last argument was final, wasn't it? So final that your wife Helen lies dead in front of the hearth. A minute later, you've decided on the only course of action possible. You leave her in her bedroom and lock the door. The servants in their separate quarters are used to your arguments and probably have paid no attention. 2 hours and 20 minutes later, you're standing on the observation platform of the Limited Express bound for Jacksonville and points north.
1: Nice night.
2: Huh? Oh, I didn't hear you come out.
1: It's all right. I say it's a nice night.
2: Yeah.
1: Saw you running for the train when we were pulling out. Just made it, didn't you?
2: Yeah, kind of close.
1: Been in Miami long?
2: No. I've been fishing off the Keys. Just a week or so.
1: I see. My name's Ricketts.
2: Oh, glad to know you. I'm a Brown, Richard Brown.
1: Mm-hmm. Going up to New York, Brown?
2: Yeah. Well, I guess I'll be getting inside, Ricketts.
1: Good idea. And a breezy out here. I'll go with you.
0: You knew it the minute he opened his mouth, didn't you, Albert? Ricketts is a plainclothes cop. And there can be only one reason why he's so interested in you. He's right behind you as you walk back through the train to your seat. And you're wondering if he'll sit beside you when you stop there. And then, when you're 10 feet from your seat, it hits you. You realize why he's following you. Your luggage with your initials E.T. on it is in the baggage rack over the seat. And Ricketts is just waiting for you to stop there. You hold your breath and keep on going.
1: Brown?
2: Yeah?
1: Isn't this your seat?
2: Why, no. I have a compartment up ahead.
1: Oh, I see. Well, good night, Brown.
2: Good night.
0: There's only one place to go, the club car and the bar where you can sit for a minute and think.
3: Yes?
2: Make it a Manhattan, dry.
3: Dry Manhattan, yes, sir.
2: Is this your magazine?
1: Hmm? Oh, no. No, go right ahead. You going to New York?
2: Yeah.
1: Oh, it ought to be cold up there this time of the year. A lot of snow and all that, huh?
2: Yeah, I suppose so.
1: Yeah. I'm as excited as a kid. I haven't seen snow for an age. Matter of fact, I haven't set foot in America for 5 years. Oh, it's great to be back. I get a kick out of just talking to an American again.
2: Yeah.
1: I was sitting in my compartment a few minutes ago thinking that I...
2: You got a compartment?
1: Yeah, a couple of cars ahead.
2: My name's Brown, Mr.,
1: Jameson. Leslie Jameson.
2: Jameson?
1: Yeah.
2: Wait a minute, you're not the mystery writer.
1: Oh, I'm afraid I am.
3: Hey, sir. Dry Manhattan.
2: Oh, thanks. Well, here's to you.
1: What's the matter?
2: Nothing. Say, Jameson, why don't we go to your compartment? Be quieter there. We can have the drinks sent in.
1: Why, of course. Well, that's a good idea.
0: Yes, Albert, the compartment would be quieter and you'd feel a little more comfortable. Particularly since you noticed your friend, Mr. Ricketts, stroll into the bar and sit down. Still hunting for the occupant of your seat, no doubt. Mr. Jameson finds his compartment pleasanter,
1: nice
0: too.
1: It was. A man can't stay forever in Buenos Aires and continue to write for the American public. It's got to keep in touch, don't you think so?
2: Huh? Oh, yes, yes, of course. So, you say you left Buenos Aires?
1: Yeah, I'd planned to anyway, but I made it a little early on account of that nasty business with my assistant.
2: Oh, I see.
1: I'll probably go back in a year or so. Say, Brown, did you ever read anything of mine?
2: Well, I can't say I've done much reading in the detective storyline. You have a serial running in one of the magazines right now, don't you?
1: Yeah, Murder in Haste. I don't suppose you've read it, huh?
2: No. I'm sorry. If I'd known I was going to meet the author, I'd have boned up on it.
1: Well, don't apologize, Brown. Hey, how about a nightcap before we turn in, huh?
2: Why, it's early yet, Jameson. Surely you're not going to give up the ship so soon.
1: Oh, I've got to confess, I'm a little bushed.
2: Tell me more about your agent in New York. You were saying you've never met him personally, huh?
1: Oh, you mean Farrell. He's always a great agent. I've often wondered what he looks like. Sometimes I think he must be a magician with a long beard. The way he pulls royalties out of a hat. Sold my leading character to a radio series.
2: You've never even been to New York?
1: No, never. I'm probably the only man in the business who can say that. Well, Brown, it's close to midnight, and I
2: Jameson,
1: think...
2: What about this serial you're running? Maybe you could bring me up to date on it and...
1: Brown, I'll tell you about it tomorrow. Right now, I'm awfully tired.
2: It's early yet, Jameson.
1: Now, look here, I don't want to be rude, but I'll have to ask you...
2: Hey.
1: What's the matter? What's that?
2: Hey, they're trying to stop.
1: It sounds like something's...
2: Hey, look! Look out!
1: Hey,
2: Jameson!
0: An open switch, a signal down, and the southbound local is suddenly there on the same track without warning. It's over in a split second. Then you open your eyes, Albert. You're all right, miraculously safe in the tangled network of steel and splintered wood that used to be a Pullman car. And there's Leslie Jameson. He wasn't so lucky, Albert. There's nothing you can do for him now. The other end of the coach is in flames, and they're moving towards you.
2: If I can make it out this window. There.
1: Here, let me help you. Give me your hand. That's it.
2: Thanks.
1: You all right?
2: Yeah, I think so. I'm a little dizzy. Scratched up, I guess.
1: Yeah, I see you. Oh, it's you, Mr. Brown.
2: Huh? Oh, Ricketts.
1: Yeah, you're lucky. This car got it worst of all. Look at that fire.
2: Yeah, just got out in time.
1: Say, that fellow you were drinking with at the bar, went to your compartment with you. Is he still in there?
2: Huh? My compartment?
1: I'm pretty sure he's Albert E. Taylor. Murdered his wife in Miami. Is he still there?
2: Why, no. He left a few minutes before the crash.
1: Oh. Well, you better get on ahead, Mr. Brown. I gotta give him a hand here. Can you make it up to the crossing?
2: Yeah, I guess so.
1: Well, take it easy. There's a highway restaurant up there.
2: Sure, I'm okay. Thanks.
1: Okay, Brown. Take it easy.
0: Well, Albert, you stand there dazed for a minute, watching the fire move closer. Then you decide to take a chance. Crawl back to Leslie Jameson's body, take his wallet, his ring and watch. Exchange them for your ring and watch, engraved, "To Albert with all my love, Helen." Then as the flames move close, you find his briefcase and bag and crawl out with them. 10 minutes later, you stagger into the highway restaurant at the grade crossing.
2: Say, I wonder if you can help me.
4: You hurt, mister? We got a doc in the back room. Come on.
2: No, I'm all right. I just want to get out of here. I thought I could hire a car or get a bus to New York.
5: You were in the wreck, mister?
2: Yes.
5: Well, look, I'm the news correspondent here. Could you give me your name, please?
2: I'm Leslie Jameson.
5: Uh-huh. Leslie Jameson. Hey, wait a minute. Aren't you the fellow who writes those murder mysteries?
2: Yeah. Yeah, that's right.
4: Well, if that ain't a coincidence, Frank.
5: Yeah.
4: Only last night, you and me made that bet.
5: Well, sure. Now we can settle it once and for all.
4: Yeah, we was betting which one would turn out to be the murderer in that magazine serial you're running.
2: Yeah, well, that's very flattering. Say, I wonder if you could help me about the bus I made.
5: Say, Mr. Jameson, could you give us an advance tip on the murder?
4: Yeah, then I won't have to wait for the magazine to come out tomorrow to collect from this guy.
5: Well, says you. Who was it, Mr. Jameson?
2: Who? Well, I don't think it would be fair to reveal the...
1: Give me a fast cup of coffee, will you?
4: Yeah, sure.
2: Ricketts.
1: Oh, hello. Pretty rough out there. 3 cars gone. What are you guys standing around here for? Have you been out there and looked at it?
4: Well, I gotta stand by this counter.
5: Yeah, and I'm a reporter, pal. This is where they're bringing them. This is where I get my stories. Yeah, and I was getting a swell
1: right,
5: story...
1: skip it. How do you feel, Brown?
5: Brown? Well, that's Leslie Jameson, the writer.
1: Huh? I thought your name was Brown.
2: Well, of course I, you know how it is.
4: Here's your coffee.
1: Thanks. No, Mr. Brown, I don't know how it is.
5: But
1: how
5: Leslie is it? Jameson, famous mystery story writer, traveling incognito, narrowly escaped death when the crash...
2: You see,
5: fired.
2: Ricketts, I didn't want people to know.
1: Oh, I get it.
4: We've been reading Mr. Jameson's serial, Murder in Haste. I had a little bet with Frank here on who the murderer was.
1: Well, I can tell you that. I read the last installment last night.
5: Yeah?
1: Sure. Got it at the newsstand in Miami.
4: Oh, we ain't got it here yet. Oh, come on, Mr. Jameson. Who done it?
5: Yeah.
2: Well, I don't want to spoil the story for you. Gotta finish it.
4: Uh-huh. Afraid we won't buy another copy of that magazine, huh?
5: Yeah. Come on, Jameson.
2: Well, you see, gentlemen, it's a matter of ethics. A writer
1: what
2: can't...
1: What do you mean, ethics? I know how it ends.
5: Well, sure, Jameson, sure. I can tell the boys I got it straight from the author's mouth. Oh, come on. What goes?
2: Well, I don't want to review...
6: I got you a car, Lieutenant.
1: Oh, good. Be right with you. Say, you guys know anyone who wants to go up to New York? I got some unfinished business up there. I'm hiring a car. I'd like to get somebody sharing the driving.
4: Well, Jameson here.
5: Well, sure. You said you were going to New York, didn't you, Jameson?
2: Well, as a matter of fact, the bus...
1: Well, come on. Give me a hand in the driving, huh?
2: Well... All right.
7: Good. But first, give the boys a break. Tell them who the murderer was.
1: Yeah.
2: I'm sorry. It's against my principles.
1: Well, it's your business. Come on.
7: It was the old lady who did it.
4: I knew it. Pay me.
1: You got a hotel space in New York, Jameson?
2: Well, not yet. I thought I'd arrange when I arrived.
1: Oh, you haven't been around much lately, I see. Probably isn't a room to be had.
2: Oh, is it that bad?
1: Worse. Well, I think I might be able to fix it up for you at the Midtown. I know the manager there.
2: Oh, I couldn't possibly...
1: Forget it, Jameson. Glad to help you out. Can you fix him up, Walter?
6: I think so. Just signed the register, Mr.
1: Jameson. Leslie Jameson, the writer?
6: Well, why didn't you say so?
2: Look, I don't want to put you
6: on. Nonsense. We're honored, Mr. Jameson. I'm a mystery fan myself. I want to tell you that Murder in Haste had me fooled right up to the last page. Peters.
8: Yeah, boss?
6: This is Mr. Leslie Jameson. Get the boys over. We want to take a few pictures.
2: Right. Pictures? Now, wait a minute. I don't want
6: Nothing
2: any pictures.
6: Nothing to it, Mr. Jameson. Just a couple of boys from the papers. I know you're tired, but it won't take long. And, Peters.
8: Yeah?
6: Have some flowers sent up to Mr. Jameson's room. We'll have the pictures taken there. Peters is our press agent, Mr. Jameson. He'll take care of you.
8: Certainly will, Mr. Jameson. Right this way.
2: Now, look here, Peters.
8: Huh?
2: You look like a reasonable man. I never have my picture taken, and I don't intend to stand for it now.
8: You don't know New York newspaper photographers, Mr. Jameson. It's much easier if you give in.
2: What'll happen if I refuse?
8: You'll find out.
0: And you did find out, didn't you, Elder? You were helpless. There was nothing you could do. They came, they saw, they took pictures. And all you could do was rage and try to keep your face covered. And that only made a better story for them. They were delighted, Elbert. The next day, there are pictures of you in the tabloids hiding your face under the caption, Leslie Jameson, mystery author, stages publicity scene in the room at Midtown Hotel. The second page of the same paper carries news that you, Elbert Taylor, wanted for the murder of your wife in Miami, perished in the train wreck. But you're all mixed up now, aren't you, Elbert? You almost wish Helen was with you again to make the decisions for you like she used to. And then suddenly there's nothing for you to do. The decision is all made.
2: Yes?
9: Mr. Jameson?
2: Yes?
9: Mrs. Jameson's on her way up.
2: What?
9: Your wife. I assumed it would be all right to tell her.
2: Oh. Oh, yes. Mrs. Jameson.
10: Hello. Leslie.
2: What are you...
10: Maybe I'd better come in. Well?
2: Well, what? What are you going to do about it?
10: You're an awfully simple sort, aren't you, Mr. Whatever your name is?
2: I suppose I am.
10: How did you expect to get away with it after all the publicity? Where is he? What have you done to him?
2: Now, wait a minute, Mrs. Jameson. I can explain everything.
10: Maybe you'd better.
2: Your husband was killed in that train wreck in Florida. I had reasons for wanting to disappear, so I took his identity. I never meant to keep it up. If you'll just...
10: Just what?
2: Look, there's nothing we can do for your husband now. He was killed in the wreck. You believe that, don't you?
10: I don't know.
2: Look, I'm going to leave town. All I ask is that you forget you ever saw me.
10: Oh, I see.
2: Well, what are you going to do?
10: Well, I could go to the police, of course.
2: Oh, wait a minute. I can make it worth your while.
10: Oh, stop simpering. Does anyone know you're here in New York?
2: No.
10: That's very fortunate. You see, Leslie and I didn't get along. As a matter of fact, we've been separated for some time. He said he was cutting me out of his will. With Leslie dead, I don't get anything at all. But with Leslie alive...
2: Wait a minute. You wouldn't...
10: Why not? He could retire right now and live on his royalties without doing another lick.
2: You mean you want me to keep this up?
10: Yes.
2: Don't be ridiculous. There are a dozen reasons why I can't. They'll discover it in a week.
10: You have his identification.
2: Yes,
10: I know his signature. I can imitate it perfectly. I know his background like a book. You may as well get used to it, Mr. Jameson.
11: I tell you, I won't do it. It's the most fantastic thing I've
10: ever
11: heard
10: of. There's a Lieutenant Ricketts down in the lobby. He seemed quite interested in our relationship. If you like, of course, I could bring him up to date.
12: All right, Mrs. Jameson.
10: Oh, darling, just call me Ruth.
12: Ruth. Ruth.
10: Yes, what is it?
11: I tell you, this can't go on. You're spending money like a child. $28,000 in 3 months, besides the deposits I made to your account. Behind in the rent, the maid hasn't been paid. Well, look at these bills. Just look at them. I haven't got a penny.
10: Are you all through? There's your quarterly royalty check due tomorrow.
11: Well, that'll only pay part of the bills.
10: It's not paying any of them, darling. That's going into my account.
12: Oh, I see. And maybe you've got a fast way of getting out from under these bills?
10: That's your worry, baby. Not mine.

0: Well, what is it now?
1: I'm afraid it's the same old thing, dear. I just can't seem to hold on to money.
0: How much this time?
1: Quite a bit, I'm afraid. I want $25,000, Albert.
0: $25,000? What are you talking
1: about? I have an obligation to meet. I need the money this afternoon before the banks close. And don't tell me it isn't there, because the check covering movie rights to Stolen Murder was deposited yesterday.
0: You know, you make very good sense.
1: You'd better hurry down to the bank. It's after 2:00.
0: Ruth, be honest with me. How long do you intend to carry on with this?
1: Why, indefinitely, dear. I know when I have a good thing.
0: There's no end?
1: There is if you want one. There are the police.
0: You could be decent about it, you know. There could have been plenty without bleeding me to death.
1: I think I've been pretty fair with you.
0: 6 months now, no sleep. Hounded day and night. Can't
1: eat.
0: Oh,
1: this
0: isn't
1: getting us anywhere.
0: Trying to dodge my shadow, getting nowhere, afraid all the time, dagger hanging over my head.
1: Albert, what's happened to you? Get hold of yourself.
0: No way out now, is there? Trapped. Run into a corner. No way to turn.
1: Albert, what are you doing? Albert, get away from me!
2: Main floor.
0: Yeah.
3: Just a minute, mister.
0: I'm sorry, I'm in a hurry.
3: You're Jameson, aren't you?
0: Yes.
3: In a hurry?
0: I'm on my way to the bank. It closes in a few minutes.
3: Take your time. There's always tomorrow, you know.
0: But I can't.
3: Your wife's upstairs, isn't she?
0: Well...
3: I saw her go up a few minutes ago. I'm Sergeant Lake, Jameson. I want to see her, and I'd like to have you along. After you.
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5: And that's how it ended, Albert. With the two of you, you and Sergeant Lake, standing over Ruth's body where you left it on the floor of your apartment upstairs. It's over now, and somehow you feel relieved. The hounding, the fear, the dagger hanging over your head, they're gone now. And you lean back in the chair in Sergeant Lake's office at police headquarters and tell them the whole thing.
0: I couldn't take any more of it. I knew it'd go on for the rest of my life. Day after day, year after year.
3: I see.
0: You know, of course, she's not my wife.
3: Yeah, that's why I was following her, and she knew it. Oh, and incidentally, that's why she hit you for that $25,000 this afternoon. It was the last big bite.
0: What?
3: There were plane tickets in her purse. She was on her way out.
0: You mean it was the last time?
3: That's right. But what I can't figure is why you let her shake you down in the first place. After the jam she was in Buenos Aires.
0: Buenos Aires. Wait. She was the assistant.
3: Of course she was your assistant down there. What's the matter, Jameson? A lapse of memory or something?
0: Assistant. Yeah, he told me. I remember. On the train that night just before the wreck. Tell me, Sergeant.
3: Yeah?
0: Down there in Buenos Aires. What was it she did?
3: You have lost your memory, Jameson. Yeah, it was all over Argentina 6 months ago. That's why I've been following her. I was all ready to pick her up. She's wanted down there for murder.

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0: 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The Whistler was produced by George W. Allen, with story by Eleanor Beeson and music by Wilbur Hatch, and was transmitted to our troops overseas by the Armed Forces Radio Service. 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
1: 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Its title, Murder in Haste. 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

0: the documented drama of an actual crime. For the next 30 minutes, in cooperation with the Los Angeles Police Department, you will travel step by step on the side of the law through an actual case transcribed from official police files. From beginning to end, from crime to punishment, Dragnet is the story of your police force in action.
1: It was Tuesday, June 14th. It was warm in Los Angeles. We were working the night watch out of burglary detail. My partner's Frank Smith. The boss is Captain Bernard. My name's Friday. We're on our way back from a show up, and it was 11:47 p.m. when we got to room 45. Burglary squad room.
2: You want to get started on the reports?
1: Yeah, all right.
2: I should be glad to get home. I'm tired.
1: Yeah. Here.
2: Thanks. You seen the new building yet?
1: What?
2: Seen the new building yet?
1: Yeah, part of it.
2: Yeah, sure is great. They thought of just about everything. And lab looks like something out of a movie.
1: Mm-hmm.
2: It's all steel and tile. Lee Jones is going to flip.
1: Well, it's going to feel to have all that room.
2: Well, it's going to be great to have the lab in the same building anyway.
1: Mm-hmm. Burglary, Friday. Yeah, that's right. What's that address? No, don't try to stop him. No, right. Goodbye. Get your coat.
2: Huh?
1: It's a burglary.
2: Yeah.
1: The guy's there now. Frank and I left the city hall, code 3. A few blocks from the place, we cut off the red light and siren. The address was a large drugstore located at the corner of Olive and Santee Streets. We parked the car in the middle of the block and walked the rest of the way. The store was dark when we arrived, but the front window had been smashed and the sidewalk was covered with broken glass.
3: Stay right in here. Don't go messing things up.
1: We're police officers.
3: Oh, I've been expecting you. I'm the one that telephoned you. I'm Arthur Muncy.
1: All right, sir. This is Frank Smith. My name's Friday.
3: Hello, hello.
2: Hi, Anderson.
3: Hello. Took you long enough to get here. The thief's gone.
2: Where'd he go, sir?
3: He just took off, that's all. Took off.
2: Which way?
3: Down there. There, right down the street.
1: Do you have a car?
3: Well, I don't know. I didn't see one.
1: Mm-hmm.
3: Well, if he did, he didn't drive it. He ran away.

0: down the street, you see? See, that way.
1: Now, how long ago did he leave?
0: Right after I called you. I come back here to keep an eye on him. He crashed through the window and took off. Running just as fast as he could down that way, the street.
2: What did he look like? Can you tell us?
0: Sure. I got a good look at him. Real good when he come out through the window. He kind of laid on the sidewalk for a minute, like he was hurt. Right after that, he ran off.
2: All right, sir. Now, if you give us a description.
0: Oh, you want it just the same as I give it to the other fellows?
2: Who's that?
0: The other cops. I give them a good one. I told them all about the thief.
2: Where are they now, do you know?
0: They took out after him. They got in the car and drove off looking for him.
2: How long ago was that?
0: Right away. They drove away right behind the man. It wouldn't surprise me a bit, but what they called him, they was right behind him.
2: Mm-hmm.
0: Now then, you want to know what happened?
2: That's right.
0: I thought you would. Well, I was on my way home for the movie down the street. I go there every Tuesday night. They got dishes, you know.
2: What's that?
0: Giving away dishes. Yeah. I've been going since they started. Tonight was Super Bowl night. Mm-hmm. Already got five of them. Tonight fills out my set.
2: Yes, sir. Now about the burglary.
0: Hmm?
2: The burglary. Would you tell us about it?
0: Oh, yes, yes. Well, oh, good. I get to talk and the bear gets loose. We got to stay on the track.
2: Yes, sir.
0: Well, then. Now, where was I?
2: You were on the way home from the movie.
0: Oh, yeah. Well, I was just walking along. I got here by the drugstore, and I heard this noise. First off, it kind of scared me. I didn't expect it, you know?
2: Yes, sir. What was it?
0: The noise?
2: That's right.
0: Glass. A whole lot of glass being broke.
2: Mm-hmm.
0: I turned around, and right away, I knew it come from the drugstore. So, I went over to take a look.
2: Yeah.
0: What do you think I saw?
2: I wouldn't know, sir.
0: You like to take a guess?
2: Look, mister, why don't you just tell us?
0: This fella was laying right on the floor, right in the middle of the floor, and glass all over. I guess he'd fell on one of the showcases. He sure broke it all up.
2: Mm-hmm.
0: Just laying there, not moving at all. Then, all of a sudden, quick-like, he jumped up, and that's when he saw me, standing there looking right at him. He saw me.
2: Yes, sir.
0: Right off. I knew he didn't have no right in the store. I knew it right away.
2: Mm-hmm.
0: You know how I knew?
2: Yes, sir, I have an idea.
0: You?
2: No, I don't have an idea.
0: Well, then, the light wasn't on. Oh, sir, there wasn't any light on, so I knew he was a thief. That's when I went to call you.
2: Mm-hmm.
0: Use the phone booth there, see? Right across the street, able to keep my eye on the place all the time.
2: Yeah.
0: Come back here to make sure he didn't get out, and first, I thought the guy was gone. I couldn't see him at all.
2: Mm-hmm.
0: Yeah, then he came out behind the counter back in the back of the place, and I could see he was hurt. Something was wrong with his arm. He held it kind of like this. See? Like there was something wrong?
2: Yes, sir.
0: He was trapped. No way to get out. With his arm hurt, he couldn't climb up. So what do you think he did?
2: Well, I wouldn't know.
0: Your turn.
2: Go ahead, will you, please?
0: Started running. Come right at the window. Running as fast as he could. Crash! Right through it. Broke clean through it. Landed here on the sidewalk. There, see? Right on the sidewalk. Glass all around him.
2: Mm-hmm.
0: Laid there for a minute, and then he got up and took off down the street. He was hurt, though, bad. I could see where he'd hit his head on the window, all cut up.
2: Would you know the man if you saw him?
0: Oh, you bet I would. I'd know him any place.
2: We'd like to have you come downtown, look some pictures.
0: Sure. Anything I can do, you just name it.
2: All right, sir.
0: Got a score to settle with that guy myself. I want to see you get it.
2: Yes, sir, we understand.
0: Ought to be ashamed of himself. Whole thing's his fault. Never would have happened if it hadn't come crashing out that window.
2: What's that?
0: My personal reason for wanting to see you get him.
2: Hmm?
0: He made me drop my soup bowl.
2: We got a complete description of the suspect, and a local broadcast and an APB were put out. Arrangements were made for the witness to be taken to the city hall to check through the mug books, and then Frank and I started to canvass the area. 12:20 a.m.
3: You think he made it?
2: I don't know. The way Arthur Muncy put it, he was hurt pretty bad. Couldn't get too far.
3: Yeah.
2: Want to pull up? Let's check that alley.
3: All right.
2: No, it doesn't go all the way through.
3: Mm-hmm.
2: Let's get on it.
3: I'll cover the far side.
2: All right.
3: How about it?
2: All right, come on out. Come on, we can see you.
4: I give up. Don't shoot.
2: Just stand there. Stand there where we can see you.
4: I got my hands up.
1: I'm not going to cause any trouble. I give up. I give up. Now, please don't.
2: All right, walk
1: please.
2: Out here. Walk out here. Keep your hands where we can see them.
3: I'll check them, John.
2: All right, turn around. Turn around. Put your hands against the wall.
1: All right. I'm doing just what you said. Just like you tell me now.
3: All right, he's clean.
2: All right, turn around.
3: Come on, put your hands in back.
1: No, no, look, please don't put any handcuffs on me. Please don't. My wrist is broken. I can't do it. I can't
2: All right,
1: do it.
2: Stand still. Put your hands behind your head and walk out toward the street.
1: All right. Get me a doctor, will you? I don't feel good. I think I hurt my head.
2: Sure.
1: No, I'm telling you the truth. You can see yourself. I think I heard it.
3: Come on, keep walking.
1: I don't feel good. I got awful pain in my head.
2: Yeah, well, it's going to get worse. The suspect was taken to Georgia Street Emergency Hospital for treatment. We identified him as Leroy Ernest Finch, 27 years old. He had a record listing 2 convictions of burglary along with several misdemeanor arrests. His mugshot was shown to the witness and we got a positive identification. After emergency treatment, Frank and I were able to talk to him.
3: How about it, Finch? Make a statement?
0: About what?
3: The burglary.
0: You guys are forgetting something.
2: What's that?
0: I'm the one who's sick. I don't know what you're talking about. I don't think about any burglary.
2: That's a nice try, Finch, but it's not going to work.
0: You better tell me what you're talking about.
2: We got a witness who saw you break into a drugstore tonight. He's willing to go to court with it.
0: Well, then you better get a new witness, because the one you got is all worn out.
2: Yeah?
0: Yeah, that's right.
3: How'd you get cut up?
0: A couple of guys tried to rob me. I didn't like the idea, and they put the screws to me.
2: You expect that story to stand up?
0: You got to prove it didn't happen.
2: We can.
0: Well, then be my guest.
2: Why don't you save us all a lot of time and cop out here?
0: Well, that'd make things real easy on you, wouldn't it?
2: Did it help?
0: Well, it's too bad I can't go along with you boys, but I'm not going to carry a beef I didn't build.
2: You want us to believe that, don't you?
0: I don't care what you believe. I'm telling you the truth. I was mugged tonight. A couple of guys took my wallet, beat me up, and that's the way it is. There's nothing you can do to change it.
2: Yeah, we'll see.
0: Now, if I knew about any burglaries, I'd tell you there's no reason not to.
2: I can think of a couple.
0: Spell them.
2: You've fallen twice before.
0: I thought we'd get around to that. Well, you guys better take another look. You can't bring up my record in court. You're going to have to make this on your own, and I'm giving you nothing.
2: It's a little late, isn't it?
0: Huh?
2: You already have. That morning, the suspect was removed to the prison ward at General Hospital. He was reported in good condition, was expected to recover in time to stand trial. Frank and I worked with the district attorney's office in preparation of the case. A check of the drugstore by Harlan Stahl of latent print detail had turned a complete set of usable prints. Bloodstains found on the floor of the place were of the same type as Finch's. Particles of cloth on the transom where entry had been made matched the suit the suspect was wearing. According to the district attorney's office, the case was complete and the conviction was assured. Thursday, June 16th, we attempted to re-question the suspect, but he was sullen and uncooperative. 6:47 p.m., Frank and I got back to the office.
3: How about something to
2: eat? All right, where do you want to go?
3: How about that taco place on Broadway?
2: We were there yesterday.
3: Good food. Prices are in line.
2: I don't know. I think you could live on beans and tacos, couldn't you?
3: Sometime I'd like to try.
2: Yeah. I get it. Burgery Friday. How long ago? Right. Now we'll be right over. Your dinner's going to have to wait tonight.
3: Huh?
2: Leroy Finch.
3: Yeah?
2: He just broke jail. We left the office and drove over to General Hospital. An immediate warning had gone out to all officers in the city carrying Finch's description. As far as we knew, he was still wearing hospital clothes and wouldn't be too difficult to spot. We went up to the 13th floor and met with a guard who'd been on duty.
4: I see he went out this way.
3: It's 13 floors to the street, huh?
4: Not easy to believe.
2: How'd he make it?
4: Well, near as we can figure, he tore the bed sheets into strips, braided them together, worked at one of the bars until he could slip through. He must have looped the sheets around the other bars and lowered himself.
3: How far could he go that way?
4: 2 stories. After that, he must have rested on the ledge while he pulled the sheets down after him. Kept going until he got to the street.
2: Anybody see him on the way down, do you know?
4: We're checking now. Not likely. If there had been anyone, they'd let us know.
2: Yeah.
4: Sure hate to see that guy on the loose. The way he talked, he's going to cause a lot of trouble.
3: Any chance he had help getting out?
4: No, he's the only one in the room. Didn't have any visitors. Door was locked.
2: You mention any friends in town? Anybody he might go to?
4: No, about the only thing he talked about was the beef against him. All the time saying that he was going to beat it. How he was going to blow your case sky high.
2: Yeah.
4: He was sure of himself. Said you'd never get him into court. He didn't have a chance.
2: Yeah.
4: It looks like he might have been right.
2: It isn't going to change. He hasn't beat it.
4: Yeah?
2: He just postponed it. For the rest of the night, the area was subjected to an intense search. All people in the vicinity were questioned. Cars going into and out of the blockaded section were checked. At 7:30 the next morning, a search was called off. Apparently, Leroy Finch had made good his escape before the warning had been sounded. For the next 2 days, Frank and I checked everybody listed in his package. Friends and relatives were placed under surveillance. All known associates in places he was known to frequent were checked. Word went out to informants for possible leads. Every step was being taken to bring Leroy Finch back into custody. Sunday, June 19th, we got word that Finch had been seeing a woman just before his arrest. Her name didn't appear in any of the reports. Frank and I drove out to see her.
3: I guess this is it, huh?
2: Well, what about the back?
3: Oh, this is the only entrance.
2: All right.
3: I'll get the door.
2: Okay.
3: I'll try it again.
5: Yeah? Who is it?
2: I'd like to see Miss Wall, please.
5: Who is it?
2: I'd like to talk to you. It's important.
5: All right. Just a minute.
3: You think he's here?
2: I don't know. Better be ready for him.
3: Yeah.
6: Come on up. What do you want to see me about?
2: You alone here?
6: Yeah. Why?
2: You mind if we check?
6: No. Go ahead. Come on in the living room. What are you looking for?
2: We're police officers. You know a man named Leroy Finch?
6: Yeah.
3: It's okay, Joe.
6: I could have told you that going in.
2: All right.
6: Sit down. I'm just having some coffee. Looking at the Sunday funnies.
2: Yeah.
6: You gotta excuse the way the place looks. I wasn't expecting company.
2: It's all right.
6: Buy you a cup of coffee?
2: No, thanks.
6: How about you?
3: No, ma'am.
6: What do you want to know about Roy?
2: When'd you see him last?
6: Oh, let me think. Guess it was a week, 10 days ago.
2: Not since, huh?
6: Uh-uh.
2: You heard from him at all?
6: No. What's this all about? What's Roy done?
2: It's all been in the papers.
6: Outside of the funnies, they could print it blank. What's he done?
2: We want to talk to him.
6: Oh, like that, huh?
2: That's right.
3: What do you know about him?
6: Nice guy. Good spender. We've been out a couple of times. Dinner, dancing, nothing special.
3: Mm-hmm.
6: Dress is good. Looks nice. Wears too much padding in his coats. Outside of that, he looks like something in a magazine.
2: Yeah. Where'd you meet him?
6: Cafeteria downtown.
2: Mm-hmm.
6: I was in there eating one night. The place was pretty crowded, and he came over and asked if it'd be okay if he sat at my table. I told him, yeah.
2: Mm-hmm.
6: Finished eating, we went out and had a couple of drinks.
3: How long ago was that?
6: Oh, let me see. I guess a couple of months.
2: Do you ever talk about any of his friends?
6: No.
3: You know where he lived?
6: Well, I don't think he had one place. Kept moving around. You know, one hotel this week, some other place the next. Just kept moving.
2: Where was he staying the last time you saw him?
6: I don't know. Some place down on Pico, I think.
2: You can't give us an address, huh?
6: No.
2: All right, Miss Wall. We'll leave you one of our cards. We'd appreciate it if you'd call us in the event Finch gets in touch with you.
6: Well, sure. If I hear anything, I'll call you right away. Oh, excuse me, ma'am, huh?
2: Go ahead. We can find the door.
6: Thanks. Hello? Uh-huh. Oh, yeah, just a minute. Mr. Friday?
2: Yeah.
6: Your office. They want to talk to you.
2: Thank you. It's Friday. When? We'll be right over. Thank you very much, Miss Wall.
6: Don't mention it.
2: Let's go.
3: Yeah. What do you got?
2: They found Finch.
3: Yeah?
2: He's been hiding in a house in Highland Park.
3: Is he there now?
2: No, he left about an hour ago.
3: Whose place belonged to?
2: I don't know. If we want to talk to him, we better step on it.
3: Yeah?
2: He shot them both.

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1: Frank and I left immediately for George Street Receiving Hospital, where the latest victims had been taken. We talked to the doctor in attendance. He identified the couple as Mr. and Mrs. Fred Gilner. He went on to say that both of them had suffered serious gunshot wounds. Mrs. Gilner had been hit in the left shoulder and in the neck, while her husband had been shot in the arm and chest. The man was on the operating table at the time, but the doctor said we could talk to the woman briefly. Frank and I went into the treatment room.
2: Mrs. Gilner?
3: Yes.
2: We're police officers, ma'am. I'd like to talk to you if you feel up to it.
3: I guess it's all right.
1: We'd like you to look at a picture and see if it's the man who shot you.
3: Where is it?
1: Right here. I'll hold it for you. This the man?
3: It's hard to see it.
2: Do the best you can, please.
3: Yes. That's him. He's the one.
1: Can you tell us what happened?
3: How's Fred? Have you heard how my husband is?
1: We don't know yet, ma'am.
3: Shot Fred, too, you know. Shot us both.
1: Now, can you tell us what happened?
3: Came into the house last Thursday night. Came in.
1: Yes, ma'am.
3: Tried to rob us. Fred surprised him in the closet. Guess he was trying to steal some clothes.
1: It was Thursday?
3: Yes, night.
1: All right. If you can go on, please.
3: Had Fred's gun. Must have found it in the bureau. Had it pointed right at us. Kept waving it around.
1: Yes, ma'am.
3: Made us stay in the house. 3 days. Kept us prisoner. 3 days with a gun.
1: Mm-hmm.
3: Then tonight, Fred tried to get the gun away from him. There was a fight. A terrible fight. Him and Fred. Fight.
1: Do you want to stop, Miss Gilner?
3: No, not much more. He shot Fred. Cold blood. Shot him. Then me. Kept us prisoner, then shot him. Awful thing. Shot.
1: All right, Miss Gilner. We'll do what we can.
3: Yeah. That's the best thing, rest. Best thing.
2: You want to check the doctor?
1: Yeah. Excuse me?
4: Yes?
1: Where can we find Dr. Savern?
4: I think I saw him a couple of minutes ago. He went into treatment room number 3.
1: All right, if we go in?
4: Yes, he's alone.
1: Thank you. Doc?
5: Oh, yeah, Joe. Frank, come on in.
1: Thank you. How'd it go?
5: Tough one. I think he's going to live.
1: That's good.
5: Hope he feels the same way.
1: What do you mean?
5: Bullet severed the spinal cord.
1: Yeah.
5: He'll never walk again.
1: A check was made at the Gilner house, and their automobile was found to be missing. From papers in the house, we got a make and license number. A supplemental broadcast was gotten out carrying the information. The description of Leroy Finch was broadcast to all policemen in Southern California every 30 minutes. At the end of each transmission, the officers were warned that the suspect was armed and was to be considered extremely dangerous. Border stations were notified, and the checkpoints into Nevada were alerted. Bus and railroad stations were covered and airline terminals were placed under surveillance. Roadblocks were set up on highways into and out of Los Angeles. If Leroy Finch was still in the city, every precaution was taken to prevent his escape. 36 hours went by without word. Tuesday, June 21st, Frank and I checked into the office.
6: I'll check the book.
1: Sure.
7: Friday.
1: Yeah, Ed.
6: They're trying to reach you guys. Where you been?
1: We just got back from 77. What's the matter?
6: You better check with the skipper.
1: Huh?
6: That car Finch was driving?
1: Yeah.
6: They just found it.
1: The vehicle had been found by a motorcycle officer on a side street in the Hollywood area. As soon as he'd made sure of the identification, he'd notified Captain Bernard and then he'd staked out on the car. Four teams of officers had been dispatched to the scene and a search of the area was started. Frank and I went down the hall to Chief Thad Brown's office and we checked with Captain Bernard. He told us to leave for the scene immediately and take charge of the investigation. We went back to the squad room before leaving.
7: You want to sign us, huh?
1: Yeah. I got it. Burglary Friday. Oh, yeah. Speak up a little, can't hear you. What's that? No, I got it. All right, we'll be right there.
7: What do you got?
1: It was Hazel Wohl.
7: Finch's girlfriend?
1: Yeah. He just walked in. We notified Captain Bernard what happened, and along with him and two teams of men from robbery detail, we left for the woman's address. The building was covered completely, and Frank and I went up to the front door. It's Joe, honey.
8: Oh, yeah. What do you want?
1: I'd like to see you.
8: I'm kind of busy right now, Joe. Can you come back later?
2: Finch must be with her.
1: Yeah. I'm leaving town. It won't take very long.
8: Just a minute.
1: Okay. Follow me up and take it easy.
2: All right.
9: Hi, Joe. I didn't expect to see you.
1: Got a call from New York. Got to get back there right away. Thought I'd come over and tell you. Sorry about that date for tomorrow night.
9: Oh, that's okay. I understand.
1: All alone, huh?
9: Yeah, but I was just getting ready to go out.
1: Anybody I know?
9: I don't think so. Friends out in the valley asked me over for dinner.
1: Well, I sure wish I could keep that date tomorrow.
9: So do I.
1: Hey, I wonder if I could have a drink of water.
9: Yeah, guess so.
1: I'll get it.
9: Here, I'll come with you. Here's a glass.
1: Thanks. Where is he?
9: Bedroom.
1: Is he alone?
9: Yeah. He's got a gun.
1: All right, you stay here.
9: All right, be careful.
1: Thanks a lot. Well, I'll be running along.
9: Okay.
1: All right, Finch, we know you're in the bedroom. Throw that gun out and you follow it. Come on, Finch, throw out the gun.
10: You come and get me, cop.
7: We can wait a lot longer than you can, Finch.
10: Well, let's see.
7: We'll take the building apart if we have to.
10: Go ahead. I'm not going to walk out of here.
1: All right, you called it. Frank?
7: Yeah.
1: Get downstairs, ask him to bring up the gas equipment.
7: Okay. Watch your face, coming out.
1: All right, come on, Finch, get up.
10: Now, leave me alone, cop. Leave me alone.
1: Come on your feet.
10: I can't. I'm hurt. I can't get up.
1: You're not hurt that bad. It's just a shoulder wound.
10: I am, too. I don't. I'm going to die. I know it.
1: Come on, Jeff.
10: I'm going to die.
1: You're pretty sure of that, aren't you?
10: Yeah, I can feel it.
1: You got it wrong, Finch.
10: Huh?
1: It won't be that easy.
11: The story you have just heard is true. The names were changed to protect the innocent.
12: On October 4th, trial was held in Department 97, Superior Court of the State of California, in and for the County of Los Angeles. In a moment, the results of that trial.
11: Now, here is our star, Jack Webb.
1: Thank you, George Fenneman. 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
12: Leroy Ernest Finch was tried and convicted of burglary in the first degree, escape, a felony, assault with intent to commit murder, 2 counts, and grand theft auto, 1 count. In view of his past record, and because of the viciousness of his crimes, he was sentenced to life imprisonment in the state penitentiary without possibility of parole. You have have just heard Dragnet, a series of authentic cases from official files. 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Parker, Los Angeles Police Department. 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Heard tonight were Ben Alexander, Vic Rodman, Georgia Ellis, Peggy Weber, Stacey Harris. 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Music by Walter Schumann. Hal Gibney speaking.
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17: Tuesday,
16: August 2nd, 1955, 71 years ago today. Its title? The Big Sheet. Here's an episode of The FBI in Peace and War, which originally aired
17: Thursday,
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19: So you want police protection, is that it, Ruby?
20: Yeah, that's it.
19: Why didn't you go directly to the police?
20: Joe said if I was ever in trouble, I should come to you first. He said you'd know what to do.
19: I see.
20: You got to get me out of this spot, Mr. Martin. I can't sleep. I can't eat. I can't sit still a minute as long as that guy's on the loose.
19: You think he might try to harm you?
20: After what I did, he'd just as soon kill me, I know.
19: Uh-huh. What did you do?
20: It's none of your business.
19: All right, if that's the way you feel.
20: No, wait. I didn't mean that. I'm just so jumpy and nervous, I just meant...
19: Look, Ruby, if you want me to help you, I've got to ask questions.
20: Yeah, I know, Mr. Martin. I'm sorry.
19: How about a cigarette?
20: Yeah, I'd like one.
19: And you don't have to keep watching that window. It's 10 floors up. Nobody's coming in the window.
20: Okay, Mr. Martin.
19: Right?
20: Thanks.
19: All right. Now let's have the whole thing right from the beginning.
20: Well...
19: Everything, Ruby. No matter what you did.
20: Pretty crummy. But it wasn't all my fault. At first I thought...
19: Just tell me what happened.
20: All right. You know about Eddie Jackson?
19: Yes.
20: Well, I didn't. Not at first. All I knew was what Joe told me. He called me up the club one night, Club 15. That's where I was working. He said there's somebody coming over tonight, and his name is Eddie Jackson. I want you to take care of him.
21: Take your hat, sir.
22: Hat?
21: Your hat, sir.
22: Oh, yeah, sure. Here, I sustain.
21: Thank you, sir.
22: That's okay, honey.
17: Thank you.
21: Here you are, sir.
17: Huh?
21: Your check.
17: Oh, yeah, check. My mistake. I sort of forgot about things like this. I've been away for a while.
21: Yeah?
17: Yeah, quite a while.
22: Good evening, sir.
17: Hello.
22: You have a reservation, sir?
17: Well, I...
22: We are very full, sir, if you have no reservation.
17: Well, I was supposed to meet Joe Ryan here.
22: Oh, Mr. Ryan, of course, sir. I'm so sorry. You are Mr. Eddie Jackson, correct?
17: Yeah, that's right.
22: This way, sir, please. We have a table for you right here at the ringside. Gus, Mr. Ryan's table, the champagne.
23: Yes, sir.
22: Very best table, sir. Mr. Ryan has left complete instructions for the dinner. Everything is arranged.
17: Well, it's nice.
22: And here we are, sir.
17: This table?
21: That's right, Eddie. Leon.
22: Yes, Miss Ruby.
21: Two martinis and then we'll have dinner.
22: Very good, Miss. Two martinis.
21: Sit down, Eddie. Joe's going to be a little late.
17: Look, beautiful. I don't get this.
21: My name's Ruby Winters. I'm your date for tonight.
17: My date?
21: Mm-hmm. Joe says you've been away a long time. He figured you might want somebody to do the town with you. I'm the somebody.
17: Well... What do you know about that?
21: You like the idea?
17: I sure do, gorgeous. What'd you say your name was?
21: Ruby Winters.
17: Okay, Ruby, take a deep breath. This is a night you're really going to remember.
24: He was right, huh?
21: Well, if I don't remember last night, my feet will, believe me.
24: He hit every spot in town.
21: And out of it. He even hired a cab to go gambling in Jersey.
24: What did he say about me not showing up?
21: Listen, after the third drink, he didn't even know you were living.
24: Did he know you were living?
21: Well, he didn't act like it was repulsive.
24: That's what I thought.
21: Joe, when are you going to let me in on this deal?
24: In a minute, baby. He really gave you a whirl, huh?
21: You'd think the guy hadn't seen a night spot in 50 years. Where's he been, Africa?
24: No, Atlanta. Just got out of the federal pen.
21: What?
24: Yeah, he was serving 6 years for armed robbery.
21: Well, you certainly got your nerve teaming me up with a jailbird.
24: Now, relax.
21: Relax? You telling me he was a business partner, telling me to give him the lovey-dovey routine.
24: Ruby, there's $100,000 in this.
21: What?
24: 100 G's, cash, folding money. He's got it, and I want it.
21: Eddie? That little guy, he's got...
24: Yeah, that little guy, he's got...
21: Where would he get $100,000?
24: I gave it to him.
21: Huh?
24: 6 years ago, I gave him $100,000 cash to take the rap for me on a bank job.
21: Joe, you're kidding.
24: I wish I was.
21: Well, you never told me.
24: It was before I met you. Me and the boys stuck up the Farmington National Bank. And got $200,000 out of it. The cops caught up with me, so I paid Eddie to sign a confession that he did it.
21: He served your term?
24: Yeah, 6 years. That's 6 months good behavior.
21: You paid in advance?
24: Sure, that was the deal. He's got every dime of that dough salted away someplace.
21: Where?
24: That's what you've got to find out.
21: Oh, I see.
24: Won't be hard for a girl with your talent.
21: Thanks.
24: And look, what belongs to me belongs to you. 100,000 for the two of us. What do you say, Ruby?
21: What do you think I'd say?
24: Okay, baby. Go to work on it.
21: To work on it. But the job wasn't as simple as it looked. Guy that's been locked up for all those years likes a good time, but he doesn't talk too much about his business.
24: Go on.
21: Well, I told Joe, I said this isn't going to be easy, and he said nothing good comes easy. You got to dig, that's all. So I said, okay, I'll dig, but I just hope we don't come up with a fistful of trouble.
25: Federal Bureau of Investigation, Mr. Shepard's desk. Yes, he is. Just a moment, please.
26: Morning, Miss Hill.
25: Oh, good morning, Mr. Bailey. How was the trip?
26: Not bad, thanks.
25: Did you see any shows in New York?
26: No, nose to the grindstone every time.
25: I'll just bet.
26: So it's the truth, so help me. Mr. Shepard in?
25: Mm-hmm, waiting for you. Asked me twice if you'd call.
26: Good, that means something interesting's happened. See you later, Miss Hill.
25: Yes, sir. See you later.
26: Okay, I'm here. Let's get to work.
27: Well, at least take your coat off.
26: All right, but Miss Hill said you were asking for me. You heard from Florida?
27: Uh-huh.
26: Well, come on, come on.
27: I will, but just briefly, how did you and the New York office make out?
26: Briefly, we got no place.
27: No?
26: We tailed Eddie Jackson in 8-hour shifts for 6 days. All he did in that time was make a tour of every restaurant, theater, and night spot in town with a girl named Ruby Winters.
27: Hitting the high spots, huh?
26: That's all.
27: But he spent money freely.
26: That's putting it mildly. He threw the stuff away.
27: He just got out of prison a month ago.
26: Oh, he has money somewhere. There's no doubt about that. Plenty of money. Now, what about Florida?
27: Well, the Miami office followed that lead. There may be some truth in the tip that Jackson was working in a Palm Beach gambling joint on the night of the Farmington Bank holdup.
26: Well, I'll be...
27: I said there may be. Miami's going to continue checking.
26: But if Jackson was in Palm Beach...
27: Well, why did he sign a confession to the robbery? You tell me.
26: He was taking the rap for somebody else.
27: Could be.
26: Could be. It probably is. Just as you said, look at the money he's throwing around.
27: Sure, but that might be the money he got from the bank holdup.
26: Or from someone who paid him to say he did the holdup.
27: Uh-huh. A whole flock of could-bes.
26: I'll say. So where do we go from here?
27: Well, our job has been and will continue to be the location of that money. $200,000 was taken from that bank.
26: What did Jackson say about the money in his confession?
27: Oh, the usual. He said he lost it on the races before he was picked up.
26: So?
27: So we'll have to put together all those could-bes and maybes and possibly come up with something. In the meantime,
26: we keep a 24-hour surveillance on Eddie Jackson.
27: Right. 24-hour surveillance and see what happens.
26: Memorandum for Shepherd, please.
25: Yes, Mr. Bailey.
26: January 4th, subject went to theater with same woman. After theater, the downtown club. Subject left woman at her apartment. January 6th, subject spent afternoon shopping with same woman. Checkup with stores shows over $700 spent on clothes and jewelry. Subject went to dinner with woman, then returned...
0: Here's looking at you, Ruby.
21: Same to you, Eddie.
0: And here's looking to you, Joe. Best friend a guy ever had.
26: Thanks, Eddie. Same to you.
0: And here's...
21: Eddie.
0: Yeah, honey?
21: If we're going to the fights, I want to put on a fresh face. Do you mind?
0: No, go ahead, baby. Go right ahead. Me and Joe will chew the fat a while. Haven't had much chance to chew the fat with old Joe these last few weeks.
21: I'll be back.
0: Yeah, we'll be here, sugar.
21: Pay the check in the meantime.
0: Yeah, sure, baby. Anything you say. Great little girl, isn't she, Joe?
26: One of the best.
0: Joe.
26: Hmm?
0: I want to thank you, Joe.
26: Thank me? For what?
0: For everything. Best friend a guy ever had. Thank you for Ruby. Everything.
26: You like her, huh?
0: Like her. Here's a hot one. Come here, Joe.
26: Huh?
0: Come here. I want to tell you a little secret.
26: Yeah?
0: Ruby and me.
26: Yeah?
0: Ruby and me, Joe, will you be my best man?
26: Huh?
0: I haven't asked her yet, Joe, but if she says yes, will you be my best man?
26: You going to ask Ruby to marry you?
0: Sure. What's the matter with that?
26: Nothing, Eddie. Nothing at all.
0: You think it's a bad idea?
26: Of course not, Eddie. I think it's the best idea I ever heard.
0: You think she'll take me, huh?
26: You bet I do, Eddie. If I know Ruby, she'll take you.
2: And now, listen. What sparks a champion sparks you, and champions choose Wheaties. Let's watch sparking Sid Gordon of the Boston Braves at bat with a winning run on first base. Gordon's up there now, determined to keep the rally alive. Might be a hit-and-run play. It is. There goes the runner, and Gordon hits a whistling runner between first and second. Here comes the run in. Oh, Gordon rounds first. He's trying for second. There's a good throw from right field. It might nail him. Sid slides. A big cloud of dust. We'll see. Yes, sir. He's safe. A perfectly executed hit-and-run play by clutch hitter Sid Gordon. A Wheaties man, too, this great champion. And remember, what sparks a champion sparks you. 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Then remember this outstanding food fact. There's a whole kernel of wheat in every Wheaties flake. Wheaties give you all the grain. Not just half of it nor part, but the whole rich kernel. And when you store up solid, lasting wheat power, you're hard to stop. So have Wheaties. Remember, there's a whole kernel of wheat in every Wheaties flake. What sparks a champion sparks you. And champions choose Wheaties. Breakfast of champions.

0: And now, back to the FBI in Peace and War. And tonight's story, Unfinished Business.
1: So, Eddie Jackson was serious.
2: Yeah, the crazy luggy wanted to marry me.
1: He didn't know anything about you and Joe.
2: No, if he'd known anything about...
1: What's the matter?
2: Nothing. I thought I heard your doorbell. You wouldn't let anybody in here without seeing who it was, would you?
1: Nobody can get by the doorman, Ruby. I have permanent orders on that.
2: Okay, I'm kind of nervous.
1: I understand, but you're safe up here. Would you like a drink?
2: Yeah, maybe that would help.
1: All right, I'll fix one for both of us. You keep talking.
2: Well...
1: Eddie Jackson wanted to marry you.
2: Yeah.
1: What did Joe do about that?
2: What did Joe do? You know him, he started figuring the angles. The more he figured, the better it looked. And the better it looked, the more I got sore at the whole shaky setup.
3: It's perfect, Ruby. It just can't miss.
2: Go on, enjoy yourself. Knock yourself out for good.
3: Oh, baby, I gotta admit, it's kind of funny. You set out to give the guy the business, and it ends up he wants to marry
2: you. What's so funny about that?
3: You don't see it?
2: No.
3: Okay, skip it.
2: Never mind, skip it. I'm getting sick and tired of this business.
3: Now, look, relax. It won't be much longer.
2: Never should have let you talk me into this in the first place.
3: Not much longer, I guarantee. Look. The guy proposes marriage. There's got to be a honeymoon, right? There's a honeymoon. He's going to take plenty of dough along. Now, you'll find out where he keeps it for sure.
4: Listen, if you think I'm going to marry this joker...
3: Who says you're going to marry him? You just let him think you are.
4: You can talk. You don't have to be with him 24 hours a day.
3: What's the matter? He's showing you time, isn't he?
4: You know what I mean. You and I hardly see each other anymore.
3: $100,000, baby. We'll see each other plenty once we get our hands on that.
4: Mean it?
3: I'm telling you, you play this thing along, and before you know it, we're on our way to the coast with money to burn.
4: All right, Joe. But if Eddie ever got wise to this setup...
3: Oh, forget it. He doesn't know a thing. Right now, he's out shopping for a wedding ring.
4: Yeah?
3: Sure, he called me up this morning, wanted my advice. Should he get plain gold or a diamond band?
4: No kidding.
3: Uh-huh. And I said, diamonds, Eddie, all the way around. For a girl like Ruby, nothing but the best. That's what I said.
5: Nothing but the best, Eddie. That's what you said. That's what I got. You couldn't find a better-looking ring if you bought it legitimate.
6: Not bad. Not bad at all, Shorty.
5: Classy, huh?
6: Yeah, real nice. Isn't hot, is it?
5: Hot? Hey, what kind of business you think I run?
6: No offense, just checking.
5: You know I wouldn't sell you anything hot, Eddie. An old pal like you. Honest, I'm losing money at a thousand.
6: I said it, Taggart.
5: Losing money. I really hate to give it up. Oh, she's a very lucky girl.
6: Shorty, I'm a very lucky guy.
5: Well, either way, it's $1,000 cash.
6: Can I have it for you right here?
5: And an extra $5 for the Fifth Avenue box.
6: Uh-huh.
5: Incidentally, who is the lucky girl? You didn't tell me.
6: Prettiest in town.
5: Yeah?
6: Mm-hmm. Ruby Winters.
5: Ruby what? You mean Joe Ryan's girl?
6: What?
5: I mean...
6: What did you say?
5: Oh, nothing, Eddie.
6: What did you mean, Joe Ryan's girl?
5: No, I mean... Eddie.
6: What did you mean?
5: I was surprised, that's all. Ruby is Joe's girl. Everybody knows
6: that. Why, you dirty little...
5: That's the truth, so help me. I wouldn't lie to you, Eddie. You couldn't have known because you were in the pen. Now, let me talk, will you?
6: Go on, talk.
5: Like I said, now, everybody knows it. Joe and Ruby are like that.
6: Listen, Shorty.
5: You gotta believe me, Eddie. Now, Joe almost killed a guy once over Ruby.
6: That's the truth? You swear?
5: I swear it, Eddie.
6: Ruby's Joe's girl. Okay, Shorty. Yes?
5: Eddie, you still want the ring, don't you? Eddie?
6: Yes. I still want the ring.

0: Then he called me up and said he had a surprise he wanted to show me. I knew he had the ring. The surprise I didn't know was that somebody else was interested in that ring besides me and Joe and Eddie.
1: Memo to Shepard. Surveillance of Eddie Jackson, January 10th. Followed well-known fence, Shorty Zella to Jackson's room. Zella left room in half hour, counting large sum of cash. Jackson later went to dinner.
2: Hello, Chef. You wanted to see me?
3: Yes, Frank, sit down. I've been reading over your memorandums. Coupled with what I've got, our maybes and could-bes are beginning to iron out.
2: Oh?
3: Wire just came in from Miami. They have positive evidence that Eddie Jackson was working in Palm Beach on the night of the Farmington Bank holdup.
2: Well, good. That takes care of the maybes. What about the rest?
3: Why did Jackson sign a confession of the robbery when he couldn't possibly have done it?
2: Right.
3: Well, we know for sure now that the money he's been throwing around can't be money from the holdup. So it must be money...
2: Money from someone who paid him to confess.
3: Exactly.
2: So we swing into action, pick up Jackson, get a brand new confession out of him.
3: Not yet. There's one more could-be I'm particularly interested in.
2: Yes?
3: Look at your memos. Ruby Winters is spending all her time with Jackson, and as common gossip, Ruby's Joe Ryan's girl. What's she up to?
2: I see.
3: Find that out, Frank, and we may find our $200,000. Find out what Ruby's up to, and then we'll swing into action.

0: There you are, darling.
1: Thanks, Eddie. You're coming in, aren't you?
0: Well, it's pretty late. We've got a big day tomorrow.
1: Just walk me upstairs. Big day is right. Who ever thought when we met that first night you and me'd be getting married?
0: Nobody. Least of all me.
1: Yeah?
0: Sure. I couldn't imagine a pretty thing like you not being all tied up.
1: Oh, go on.
0: No, I mean it. I was sure you were maybe even Joe's girl or something.
1: Joe's girl? That's a good one.
0: Yeah. That was crazy, wasn't it?
1: I'll say. Sure you won't come in for a nightcap?
0: Oh, not tonight, Ruby. Give me a rain check, huh?
1: Whole lifetime a rain check, baby. Starting first thing in the morning.
0: You'll be all packed and ready to go?
1: Will I?
0: You don't want to back out now, do you? Before it's too late.
1: Some chance. Do you?
0: No. This is one thing I really want to go through with.
1: You won't be sorry.
0: I don't think I will. Hey, Ruby. See you in the morning.
1: Gonna kiss me goodnight?
0: Hmm? Oh, sure. Sure I am.
1: Hmm. Good night, darling.
0: Hey, Ruby. Get a good sleep.
1: Don't worry, I will. Night, Eddie.

0: Joe Ruby.
1: Yeah, Ruby.
0: Joe, I know where he's got the money.
1: What?
0: He spilled it tonight at dinner. He said I ought to know in case something ever happened to him.
1: I told you, didn't I? I told you.
0: Okay, wise guy, you told me.
1: Where are you now, Ruby?
0: At the apartment. He just left a minute ago.
1: All right, I'll hop a cab and come right over.
0: No, never mind the cab. Get your car out.
1: A car?
0: Yeah, we're going out in the country. About 80 miles north of here on Route 17.
1: You don't mean he's got the dough out at the farm.
0: That's where it is, Joe.
1: I'll get the car. Meet me downstairs in 10 minutes.
2: So he had the dough at the farm. Who would have figured that?
0: How much further is it, Joe?
2: Any minute now. Just off one of these dirt roads, but it's been so long since I was up
0: here. There couldn't be anybody there.
2: Nah, nothing but the mice. It's an old run-down shack. Me and the boys bought it 10 years ago.
0: That's how Eddie knew about it?
2: Yeah, when he was working for me. Oh, here we are. I remember that no trespassing sign.
0: Joe.
2: Yeah?
0: What's Eddie gonna do when he finds out the dough's gone?
2: What can he do?
0: If he ever knew that you and me...
2: Sure, he'd finish the both of us. Okay. There's a flashlight in that glove compartment.
0: All right. Here.
2: All right, come on.
0: Sure is a creepy-looking dump.
2: Huh?
0: No wonder Eddie used it. Nobody in his right mind had come within a mile of the place. Gives you the shivers.
2: Well, don't worry. The 100,000 will take him away. In there.
0: Joe?
2: Yeah?
0: There won't be the whole 100, will there?
2: Say he spent 10. That still leaves 90.
0: She. All that cash right here in this room.
2: Fireplace, huh?
0: Yeah, he says the mantelpiece is stuck.
2: Okay, here it is.
0: Gee, Joe.
2: Here. You hold the light so I can see what I'm doing. Lifts up, huh?
0: Yeah.
2: Okay, I'll lift it up.
0: There it is. Metal box, just like he said.
2: Take it out.
0: I got it. Look, look, look at that stuff.
2: $100,000.
0: Oh, Joe.
2: 100,000 smackers.
0: Matt.
2: There's only singles underneath.
0: What?
2: A few large bills and singles underneath. Where's the rest?
3: In the bank, vault, Joe.
2: Huh?
3: Rest of the money's in the bank vault. Where it's been for 6 years.
2: Well, Eddie.
3: Hello, Joe. Hello, Ruby. I see you two didn't waste any time getting here.
0: Eddie, I can tell you what happened,
3: Don't
0: honey.
3: Don't bother. I know what happened. All right. How do you want this? Ladies first.
2: Eddie, put that gun down and listen for a minute, will you?
3: I think you'll be first, Joe. I want Ruby to enjoy this. Get over against the fireplace.
2: Eddie.
3: Do like I say.
2: You gotta listen to me, Eddie. I know this doesn't look so good, but there are angles you don't understand.
3: Yeah, I bet there are. Okay, Ruby. I'll take that flashlight. Ruby! Come back here, Ruby! Okay. Let her go. Her turn will come later. Joe? All right, Joe. Go ahead and make your run. You'll never get out of this room alive. Go ahead, Joe. Try it.
0: Then a car gave me a lift and I got into town. I bought a paper right away, but there wasn't anything in it about a shooting. I don't know what to do with Eddie on the loose.
4: So you came here?
0: Yeah. Listen, Mr. Martin. Was that the front door?
4: Yes. And I gave strict orders not to let anybody up here.
0: Don't let him in. He'll kill me. Don't let him in.
4: Be quiet, please. You're getting unnecessarily upset.
0: Mr. Martin, don't open it, please.
4: Stop acting like a little fool.
0: Eddie!
3: Dry up, Ruby. Nobody wants you but the cops. Well, Martin, these guys are from the FBI. Pick me up out at the farm. Joe's downstairs in the car.
5: All right, Miss Winters, come along, please.
0: What is this?
3: These Boy Scouts were tailing me all the time, Ruby. Don't worry. They can't keep me in the pen forever. When I come out, sweetheart, you and me have got some unfinished business.

0: Confronted with the FBI evidence on the Farmington bank robbery, Eddie Jackson revealed the details of his pact with Joe Ryan and surrendered his share of the stolen money. Ryan was tried and sentenced to 15 years for the robbery, Jackson to 6 as an accessory after the fact. No charge could be lodged against Ruby Winters. But when Eddie Jackson's term is up, we have an idea that Miss Winters won't be around for that unfinished business.
1: Folks, you've heard me say on this program that Wild Root Cream Oil contains lanolin. 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

All names and characters used in this partly transcribed program are fictitious. Any similarity to persons living or dead is purely coincidental. This program is based on Frederick L. Collins' copyrighted book, The FBI in Peace and War, and is not an official program of the FBI. In tonight's story, Ed Begley played the part of Joe Ryan, Elspeth Eric was Ruby Winters, and Frank Reddick was Eddie Jackson. The radio dramatizations for the FBI in Peace and War are written by Louis Pelletier and Jack Fink. These programs are produced and directed by Betty Mandeville. And now, this is Hugh Holder saying goodnight for Wild Root Cream Oil, America's favorite hair tonic. And for General Mills, makers of Wheaties. Remember, what sparks a champion sparks you, and champions choose...

0: Sam Spade, Detective Agency.
1: It's me, Effie.
0: Oh, Sam, I've been worried about you. Sid Weiss was just on the phone, and he says digging up a corpse without a permit is against the law.
1: It's all right, Effie. I just dug him up to say hello and put him back again.
0: Oh, Sam.
1: I'll be down in a couple of minutes to dictate my report, sweetheart. If I get lost on the way, you'll find me in City Hospital, the psycho ward, third straitjacket from the left.
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0: Date, August 2nd, 1946. To Mrs. Gregory Denov. Subject, death of Dr. Denov. I was sitting in my office with nothing to think about except a horse named Corkscrew Jr. My secretary, Effie Perrine, came in and said there was someone outside. I didn't look up from the dope sheet, so she said it again.
1: Someone outside, Sam.
0: What's he look like?
1: Blue double-breasted custom-made suit, Countess Mara tie, hand-tailored shirt, English shoes, hand-trim Van Dyke.
0: Get me a blank check and send him in.
1: Okay, Sam. Please come in. Mr. Spade will see you now, sir.
2: Thank you. You are Mr. Spade, Sam Spade.
0: What can I do for you?
2: I'm Dr. Gregory Denov, a psychoanalyst. I need your help.
0: Lie down, doctor, and tell me all about it.
2: I see you might also be noted for your sense of humor as well as your discretion.
0: Who told you I was discreet?
2: A man named Nicolaitis.
0: Well, you tell Nicolaitis, I think he's cute, too. What else does he say about me?
2: That I can trust you with $10,000.
0: Oh. Is this Mr. Nicolaitis one of your patients?
2: No, he isn't. As a matter of fact, he's gotten possession of some private records of mine. Well, it's rather involved.
0: Nicolaitis is shaking you down, and he picked me as the middleman, is that it?
2: This is not an ordinary case of blackmail.
0: Blackmail is blackmail, even if you do it in Technicolor.
2: Well, as you may know, a psychoanalyst keeps a faithful transcript, a detailed record of everything a patient says during consultation, no matter how intimate or shocking.
0: Yeah?
2: This man, Nicolaitis, has managed to gain possession of a copy of one of these case histories. The patient is a very celebrated person, and should this material be divulged, it may have very serious consequences for both my patient and for me.
0: Doctor, your best bet's the San Francisco Police Department.
2: No, that's out of the question.
0: Then I'm afraid I can't help you.
2: Why not? Nicolaitis said
0: I'm a private detective. When I take on a client, I take on his troubles. My job is to protect him, not to stand by and see him milked. If you want to hire me on that basis, I'll listen.
2: Oh, I'm so tired. I must trust somebody. What can you do for me, Mr. Spade?
0: Write me out a check for $1,000. Got a pen? Yeah.
2: All right.
0: You see, Nicolaitis figures that if I'm getting a cut, I'll have to keep my mouth shut. I'll spend it all the same.
2: Here you are.
0: Thanks. Now, what was the last thing Nicolaitis told you?
2: That he would pick up the $10,000 here and deliver to you this file in question.
0: Can you reach him?
2: Yes.
0: Call him. Tell him you've seen me. Tell him I won't do that kind of business in my office. Tell him to come to your house. I'll be there.
2: What if he refuses?
0: He won't. Tell him I have the whole $10,000.
2: What time?
0: How about in an hour?
2: No, I'm sorry. We'll have to make it around 3 or... Oh, goodness, I'm late now. I really...
0: That's a beautiful watch, Mr. Denov.
2: Yes.
0: Foreign?
2: Yes.
0: May I see it?
2: My watch? Why, really, Mr. Spade, I'm very late. I have so many things to do, and I have to be at the...

0: Majestic Theater well before the matinee starts at 2:30.
1: Are you going to see me at 3 o'clock if you're going to the theater?
0: Oh, I'm not going to stay for the performance. Well, Mr. Spade, till 3 o'clock then. Oh, my office is in my apartment. The address is here on my card. It's the penthouse.
1: Penthouse, huh? Okay, doctor, I'll come formal. I'll wear the top to my bathing suit. I left my office around 2:30 and started walking up Knob Hill. The Versailles Apartments, where Denov's place was, took up the whole 300 block, so I didn't have any trouble finding it. I stopped across the street for a minute to get my breath after the uphill climb, mopped my face, and started across. Just as I got to the middle of the street... packed in so close around, I couldn't see who'd done the Brody, but I had a pretty good idea. The cops had the sidewalk roped off and guards posted at the building entrance. It took me maybe 20 minutes to elbow my way through and show my credentials. Sergeant Levine had the front door, so they let me in. Lieutenant Dundee of Homicide met me at the door of the penthouse.
2: Hiya, Sam. What do you want?
1: I want to see Dr. Denov.
2: The doctor's dead.
1: Dead?
2: Yeah.
1: He's my client. They can't do this to me. How?
2: Did a Brody out the window? What are you here for?
1: To see his wife. Okay with you?
2: Why not? She's inside.
1: Thanks.
3: Mrs. Danoff, please. With all due respect for your grief, I must have the keys to the cabinet where Gregory kept his confidential files. You realize that he wished me to take charge of his patients and that I am responsible. All this police and so on. We must get those files out of here as soon as possible. Yes?
1: My name is Spade.
3: I am Dr. Zoya. I was poor Dr. Denoff's oldest friend. If there's anything
1: I'd like to see you, Mrs. Denoff, alone.
3: But you police have already asked her so many questions. You see, she's not in the...
1: I'm not with the police. I'm a private detective. I was working for Dr. Denoff.
3: A private detective?
4: He was in trouble, you see. You see, Dr. Sawyer, the police won't believe me. Mr. Spade, you'll tell them. You'll tell him he didn't commit suicide.
2: Well, Mrs. Denoff, I guess that takes care of everything here. It's clearly suicide.
4: Oh, idiot. Blind, stupid idiot. Suicide. My husband. He treated suicides. He would never...
3: No, please. It will be all right, my dear. I'm sorry. She's hysterical.
2: Yeah.
3: If I had the time,
4: Mrs. Spade,
3: I would...
4: Tell them. Tell them.
3: Please, Mrs. Denoff. The undertaker has been arranged for a burial at 7 o'clock, Beit Israel Cemetery. Now, please, the key to Gregory's files.
4: Here, take it and go. Go ahead, all of you.
2: Okay, we'll call you now.
3: Oh, I'm so sorry, gentlemen. This hysteria, a simple traumatic condition. If I only had the time.
4: Who can I turn to? Who will help me? You think it's pleasant? You think my husband would rest if they said I committed suicide? What shall I do? What shall I do? What shall I do? Oh, you...
1: Dr. Zoya didn't have the time, neither have I. Do you think it's murder? Who do you think killed your husband?
4: Oh, to name someone. That's a very serious charge, Mr. Speed.
1: Goodbye, Mrs. Denoff.
4: Constance Brent.
1: You mean Constance Brent, the actress?
4: Yes. She was his last patient this morning. She had threatened to kill him before.
1: How do you know?
4: My husband said so.
1: To you?
4: Well, he'd written it down on his notes on her case. Once before, she'd almost pushed him from that same window.
1: How about your husband and Miss Brent?
4: Oh, I knew she was falling in love with my husband. That always happens. They call it a transference. But in this case...
1: Your husband told me Miss Brent was acting in a play this afternoon over at the Majestic.
4: Yes, Midsummer Night's Dream. But she was here. I know she was here. Miss Ray, the receptionist, was coming back from lunch when she heard voices arguing inside. And she was sure it was Miss Brent's voice.
1: Show me the doctor's case history on Miss Brent.
4: I can't. It's missing. As soon as it happened, I went to the files. I meant to show it to the police.
1: Who could have taken it?
4: Constance Brent was the last one in that room before he died.
1: Yeah. When did you see Nicolaitis last?
4: Nick who?
1: Skip it.
4: Where can I reach you in case...
1: For the next couple of hours, I'll be at the Majestic Theater. I want to see how good an actress this Constance Brent is.

0: all. So, good night unto you all. Give me your hands if we be friends, and Robin shall restore a man.
1: Yes?
2: Miss Constance Brent's dressing room?
1: What do you want?
2: I want to talk to Miss Brent.
1: Well, you can talk to me. I'm her husband.
2: So you're Mr. Brent.
1: I'm Jonathan Wallace. She's Mrs. Wallace. Now, what do you want with my wife?
2: I've come to tell her that Dr. Denhoff is dead.
1: Are you sure?
2: You try falling from a 12th floor window sometime.
1: Well, that's the best news I've heard this year. But I'm afraid it'll be a shock for Constance.
2: Maybe, maybe not. She was the last person to see him alive, as far as anybody can make out.
1: Are you from the police?
2: No, I'm from the insurance company. Claims investigator.
1: What do you want to see Constance for? The policy wasn't made out to her, was it?
2: No, made out to his widow. But she can't collect. Police say it was suicide.
3: Oh, that settles it. This is the last time I play Titania. Stand around while Puck talks his head off. Who is this person?
1: Darling, I'm afraid this is going to be a shock. This man is from an insurance company. Dr. Denhoff is dead.
3: Oh, what a pity. What happened?
2: The police say he jumped. His wife says he was pushed. She also says that you, Miss Brent, might have been the pusher.
3: Oh, now really, it's too absurd. How like a wife.
2: What time did your play start this afternoon, Miss Brent?
3: Matinee at 2:30, always. Always.
1: And the late lamented Dr. Denhoff jumped at 3 o'clock.
2: I didn't say he did. Doesn't this news, shock you?
3: But of course. Do you think good psychoanalysts are easy to find?
2: Looks like your next doctor will have to start from scratch. Your case history seems to be missing from Dr. Denhoff's files.
1: Missing?
3: No. Where is it?
2: Has a man named Nikolaitis been in touch with you?
3: I've never heard of him.
2: Chances are you will.
3: Does he have Dr. Denhoff's notes on my case?
2: Could be.
3: This is frightful.
2: Hot reading, huh?
3: You seem to know this person, Nikolaitis. Get that file for me and I'll pay you well for it.
1: Just a minute, my lovely Titania. We don't know who this man really is. He might even be Nikolaitis himself. Let me see your company credentials.
2: Now, what do you know? Somebody picked my pocket. My wallet's gone.
1: I thought so. All right, you tell me who you are. I'll call the police.
3: Oh, no, no, Jonathan, no police.
2: Let's get off the merry-go-round. My name is Spade. You'll find me in the phone book under S. My office is open until 6 o'clock. And if a man answers, don't hang up. It'll be me. Hello, Effie. Hmm? Have you found a Nikolaitis yet?
4: Not one. I even tried spelling it backwards.
2: Nobody ever heard of a man named Nikolaitis. Beginning to think there ain't no such person.
5: Pardon me. Do I hear my name mentioned? I'm Nikolaitis.
4: Sam, I still think you're right.
2: Come all the way in, Mr. Nikolaitis. Sit down.
5: Oh, thank you.
4: If you need me, Sam, just scream.
2: What can I do for you?
5: Oh, I've come for my money.
2: What money?
5: Oh, the $10,000. You remember the $10,000?
2: Refresh my memory.
5: Oh, Dr. Denhoff, the gentleman who visited you this morning?
2: Oh, that $10,000.
5: Well, you see, you remember now.
2: Yeah, it all comes back to me now. You were supposed to deliver something for the money.
5: Since Dr. Denhoff is dead, that is no longer important. You will give me the money, please, and I will not disturb your afternoon any further.
2: Suppose I refuse?
5: Oh, that would grieve me. In my grief, there's no telling what I might do.
2: Dr. Denhoff's dead. There's nothing more you can do to hurt him.
5: Oh, never would I attempt to hurt poor Dr. Denhoff. But in my sorrow, it would be so great if I should be forced to hurt the woman he loved. After all, as Titania says, these are the forgeries of jealousy.
2: Titania, huh? Ah, yes, Midsummer Night's Dream, Act 1, Scene 18. I'm a little rusty on my Shakespeare.
5: Oh, you are indeed, Mr. Spade. Titania doesn't appear until well into Act 2.
2: She doesn't, huh? Yeah, that's right. I guess she isn't on for 40 minutes or so.
5: Yes, indeed, Mr. Spade, but I didn't come here to discuss drama.
2: What else have you got to discuss? When Dr. Denhoff died, your market died with him.
5: That is a very unprogressive view, Mr. Spade. There's always a gentleman named Jonathan Wallace.
2: Why, you fiend. You don't mean you'd sell to both of us.
5: Mr. Spade, how can you have such a low opinion of me? I will prove my integrity. I will give you the material. You give me the money.
2: Hand it over.
5: In the Levant, Mr. Spade, we have a saying. He who goes too close to the bear soon loses his beard. I have left my beard at home.
2: Okay, I'll meet you anywhere you say, anytime you say.
5: Excellent. At 7 in your apartment,
2: huh? Won't that be walking into the bear's cave?
5: In the Levant, Mr. Spade, we have a saying. Private dicks do not kill people in their own apartment.

0: presents 6 p.m. I called Effie for messages. She told me that you had been phoning frantically, Mrs. Denov. I still had maybe 30 minutes before Nikolaitis was due at my apartment, so I breezed on up to your place on the hill. We had a very interesting chat, remember, Mrs. Denov? Looking back on it, that was probably the most interesting conversation we had. Funny, I can't remember much of anything you said, but it was so cozy there in your place. And what with your clock being about 20 minutes slow, it must have been something like 7:30 before I left you. I grabbed a cab and told the hacky to step on it. I hoped Nikolaitis was still waiting at my apartment. He was. Mr. Nikolaitis, I'm sorry to be late. He was lying on my bathroom floor. The little guy was looking just about as natty as when he'd been in my office, except that the beautiful silk scarf he'd been wearing was twisted into a tight noose around his neck. Mr. Nikolaitis was a very dead blackmailer.
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0: Then, at the racetrack, the man who has something better than a mere hunch is said to have it straight from the horse. 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
1: His eyes were open and he seemed to be looking right at me as I bent over him. The finger marks in his throat were too blotchy to be of any use. Pretty soon, Lieutenant Dundee and Sergeant Polehouse came in and walked over behind me. We all stood there for a second and then Polehouse bent down and closed those eyes.
2: You know him, Sam?
1: His name is Nikolaitis. That's all I know about him.
2: What did he come here to your place for?
1: I don't know.
2: You invited him?
1: I wouldn't have been surprised to find him here, but not like this. You boys get a smear on him yet?
2: Sure, he's an old customer of mine. Runs a photo lab. Photostats, microfilm.
1: Microfilm? Nobody makes any sense. They're all screwballs, psychos, neurotics. What am I doing in the middle of this anyway?
2: Sam, don't scream at us. We're just doing a job.
1: Oh, I'm sorry, boys. This Dr. Denov is my client.
2: Mental expert. That Denov probably had a screw loose somewhere and needed a psychoanalyst himself. Say, maybe he was...
1: Yeah. Hey, look, Dundee.
2: Hmm?
1: I'm going out of here now. Do I call Sid Weiss and we go through all that again, or are you going to let me walk?
2: Why, Sam, you can go. I know where you sleep. I'll wake you when I'm ready for you.

0: Well, Mr. Speed?
1: I want some answers, Dr. Sawyer, and you're the guy who can give them to me.
0: I'm listening. Just let the questions flow into your mind and do not try to repress any of them. Speak instantly, whatever...
1: Okay, question number one, without thinking. Do you think Dr. Denoff was a suicide?
0: Well, I had not seen Dr. Denoff for many years. He had been my student in Vienna. I was his analyst, in fact.
1: That's all very interesting, Doctor, but my question...
0: Yes, yes, sir. Did poor Dr. Denoff commit suicide? I have reviewed all the material, manifest and hypothetical, and I came to the conclusion... No, it was quite impossible. You see, these paranoid...
1: Okay, question number two. Was Dr. Denoff in love with Constance Brent?
0: I suppose I can now answer that question. When I arrived in San Francisco, I found him in great distress. He told me he feared he was losing his objectivity towards this patient.
1: In other words, he was in love with her?
0: Yes.
1: You think she might have murdered him?
0: All psychoanalytical subjects develop aggressive feelings toward the doctor. Nearly all of my patients have threatened me at one time or another.
1: You don't say. Tell me, Dr. Zoya, you know anything about Jonathan Wallace, Miss Brent's husband?
0: A violent type, almost psychotic.
1: Yeah? How about you, Dr. Zoya? Could you have done it?
0: That is a most interesting question, Mr. Spade. When I arrived here from Vienna without funds, dependent on the kindness of my former students, I must confess that I felt a certain antagonism. It disturbed me to realize that a man of my standing in the profession should have be dependent on the goodwill of a younger and, I sincerely believe, less gifted man. However, I overcame this, and I didn't kill him.
1: Yeah. Well, Doctor, thanks a lot.
0: Oh, Peep. Truly a life study. There is no accounting. For instance, Dr. Denoff. He came to me only this afternoon with the strangest request.
1: Yeah?
0: He gave me the gold watch. The gold watch which I had presented to him many years ago upon his graduation in Vienna. He had a patient waiting and so had not much time to explain.
1: Where is this watch?
0: Please, I'm coming to that. He asked me to promise that I would have the watch buried with him if something should happen. That has been done.
1: But Dr. Denoff just died at 3:00.
0: It is a Mosaic law that the deceased be buried before sundown.
1: Uh-huh. Thanks, Doctor. Thanks a lot.
0: I hope I've been of some help.
1: Doctor, you'll never know how much you've helped me.

0: Spade.
1: Oh, what's happened?
0: I think I got the answers, Mrs. Denov. That file on Constance Brent. Your husband knew that you'd been going through it.
1: Mr. Spade...
0: Shut up and listen to me. He took it out of the files, had it microfilmed for his own private records, and destroyed the original.
1: Really?
0: The man who did the microfilming was Nikolaitis. He delivered one print to your husband and kept another for himself. He was murdered in my apartment for the copy he used to shake down your husband. The killer now has that copy, if it hasn't already been destroyed. But we can still put our hands on the first strip of microfilm which you delivered to your husband.
1: This is astonishing. How?
0: It's in the gold watch which was buried with him.
1: Oh, the watch that Dr. Zoya...
0: That's right. Denov made up his mind that whatever he knew about Constance Brent was going to go to the grave with him. What are you doing tonight?
1: Well, nothing.
0: And we got a date, sweetheart, you and I. I'll be back toward the wee hours. All paths lead to the grave. Ophelia, Act 6.
1: Gregory's grave? But shouldn't we get a court order and have it done properly?
0: The courts don't open until 10 in the morning, sweetheart. And Lieutenant Dundee's going to start asking me some questions about that stiff in my apartment before then. You see, baby, I can't wait.

0: Spade, we shouldn't be doing this.
1: I'm wrong. This time it won't be wasted effort. I'll crawl into the grave myself and pull it in after you. Here. I struck it. Give me that crowbar, Mrs. Denow, quick.
0: Oh, dear. Oh, dear.
1: Put that flashlight in here, sweetheart. You look the other way. Yeah. Yeah, here it is. Look.
0: What, Mr. Speed? What have you got?
1: The watch. Here, put the flash on it while I open it.
0: Here's my nail file. Pry off the back.
1: Thanks. That does it. Here's the film.
2: All right, Mr. Spade. Give me that film.
1: Well, if it isn't the second gravedigger from Hamlet, Mr. Constance Brent.
2: Stop clowning and hand it up to me.
0: You better do as he says, Mr. Spade. We've both got guns.
1: I was expecting that. It took you a long time to get here, Mr. Wallace. How did dear Constance make out as Lady Macbeth?
2: Just give me that film.
1: Stop being an idiot, Wallace. The cemetery is crawling with cops. Put that gun away before you drop it and break your foot.
2: Come up out of that grave, Spade, or you'll stay there forever.
1: Okay, Dundee.
3: All right. Get those hands up, everybody.
1: Go ahead, Dundee. Make the pinch.
3: Okay. Sam Spade, I arrest you for body snatching, violation of graves under the civil code number...
1: No, you fool. You're supposed to arrest Mrs. Gregory Denov and Jonathan Wallace for the murder of Gregory Denov and Pericles Nicolaitis.
3: But I... Oh, yeah, yeah.
2: No, you don't. I...

0: was smart of you, Mrs. Denov, to make me late for my appointment with Nikolaitis. You did that so that Wallace could nail him in my apartment for the microfilm. You thought you could use that film to pin Denov's murder on Constance Brent. But after your late husband caught you tampering with his files, he added a few well-chosen words to it so that the film put the finger on you and your boyfriend, Mr. Wallace, in case anything happened to the doctor. So Wallace had to kill Nikolaitis. You weren't smart to push your husband out the window. That looked like suicide. You might have gotten away with it, Mrs. Denov, if you'd bashed your husband's head in with a bottle. That reminds me, Effie, pour me a drink.
1: That all?
0: Sign it, put a special delivery on it, and send it care of the matron to Hatchepi Prison. Go on, have one yourself.
1: Oh, thank you. Here's how.
0: Oh. You'll get used to it.
1: Good night, Sam.
0: Good night, sweetheart.

0: 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Fred Essler was Dr. Zoya. Lorene Tuttle is Effie. 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
2: 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You just heard an episode of Sam Spade, which originally aired Friday, August 2nd, 1946, 80 years ago today, titled Sam and the Psyche, from the ABN Reel-to-Reel Library. Here's an episode of Let George Do It, which originally aired Monday, August 2nd, 1948, 78 years ago today. Its title, The Moneymaker.
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4: Personal notice. Danger is my stock and trade. If you find yourself way out on the limb and don't know how to get off, you got a job for me, George Valentine. Write full details.
5: Dear Mr. Valentine, if ever a man needed help, I do. There is a matter that involves not only millions of dollars, but several million people in a country I'm not at liberty to name. Believe me, I call on you only after a great deal of thought. What I know is just too much responsibility for one man to carry. I feel if anyone can help me, it would be a man.
6: It would be a man like you, and it's signed Martin Kirsch, President, Bonded Paper Corporation. Well, weren't you listening, George?
4: Mm-hmm.
6: Matter that involves millions of dollars, millions of people, a country I'm not at liberty to name. Doesn't that get a rise out of you?
4: Well, Angel, I'm trying to suppose I'm the head of a paper company. I make paper for water cups, greeting cards, confetti, brown paper to wrap bologna in.
6: I doubt if any of that covers Mr. Kirsch's problem, whatever it is.
4: Now, just what kind of paper would cause a sedately hysterical letter like this one?
6: Your hat, Mr. Valentine.
4: Brooksy, if I didn't have you to read my mind, I wouldn't know where I was going next.
6: The Bonded Paper Corporation.

0: I imagine you're more observant than most people, Mr. Valentine.
1: Oh, well, Mr. Kirsch?
0: On the way in, you probably noticed several men watching you and Miss Brooks very carefully.
1: Yeah, I couldn't help it. I could feel their eyes boring into the back of my neck.
2: Police, Mr. Kirsch?
0: No, Miss Brooks. My own private guards.
1: Oh, now, wait a minute. You've got me winging here. I could understand the precautions if this were a bank or a mint.
0: It's a little of both. But maybe I'd better explain.
2: Yes, I wish you would.
0: This isn't just a paper mill, Mr. Valentine. Ours is a very special organization. One of the very few of its kind in the world.
1: Oh?
0: My family established it more than 100 years ago. The paper we turn out here is used for bonds, stock certificates, negotiable securities, even money for certain foreign countries.
1: Oh, well, now I see what you mean by a combination bank and mint.
0: It's a tedious and very scientific process to make paper so individual that it can't be duplicated by anyone else. Each one of our clients gets his own particular type of paper with characteristic watermarks and secret composition.
2: Well, I knew the government went to all that trouble, Mr. Kirsch.
0: We do the same thing, only on a private basis.
1: Which brings us to what?
0: 2 reams of paper which can destroy the financial system of an entire country.
2: What?
0: See, Miss Brooks, an expert engraver can make plates that will produce counterfeit money almost impossible to detect. What they can't do is duplicate the paper.
1: And despite the guards, 2 reams of this paper are missing, is that right?
0: Yes. The first time in the history of our firm.
1: Just how did it happen, Mr. Kirsch?
0: That's what baffles us all. All the men here are craftsmen in their field. They've been carefully investigated, and they've been with us for years.
1: I see.
0: One day last week, a fire broke out in the loft building next to us. The Estrelita Candy Company, naturally. There was quite a bit of commotion. Firemen running in and out of here to get on the roof next door. Anyway, at the end of the day, when we took inventory, which we always do, these 2 reams of paper were gone. Stolen.
1: Uh-huh. Well, that doesn't give me very much to work on, Mr. Kirsch. Anyone posing as a fireman could have been in and out of here that day without being noticed.
0: I know. But still, that paper must be found at any cost and with the utmost secrecy.
2: Well, what was the paper to be used for?
0: Money, Miss Brooks. Naturally, I can't reveal the name of the country, but consider this. 2 reams of paper, 1,000 sheets on which can be printed currency of any denomination. Millions in currency indistinguishable from the money that's already in circulation.
1: Yeah, I see what you mean. All that lucre suddenly dumped into a country could start one whale of a panic.
0: The mere rumor of this paper being stolen could cause wild speculation. That's why I thought it would be best to deal with one individual like yourself.
1: Oh, I'm flattered.
0: The thing to remember, Mr. Valentine, is that time is of the essence. Whoever stole that paper either has the plates already made or is working on them now.
1: Well, at the moment, I don't even know where to start, Mr. Kirsch, but I'll do my best.
2: But, Lieutenant Riley...
1: Believe me, Lieutenant, I'd tell you more about this deal if I could.
3: Well...
2: Please, Lieutenant, play ball.
1: Look, I'm not holding out just out of loyalty to a client. This is something big.
3: Valentine, if you talk me into a deal that's going to blow up in my face, I'll...
1: I promise you it won't.
3: Okay. The guy you'll need to work with you is Jigger Collins.
1: Okay. Now, you think he knows all there is to know about forges and counterfeiters?
3: Listen, when it comes to hot money, this guy is an encyclopedia. Why, we got enough on him right now to send him back to jail.
2: Then why is he running around loose, Lieutenant?
3: He isn't. We know where he is and what he's doing every minute.
2: Oh.
3: You see, Miss Brooks, we have to have our sources of information. And Jigger knows that if he doesn't give us the right dope when we want it, we'll slap him right back in the can.
1: Well, thanks a lot for this, Lieutenant.
3: Well, here. I'll give you his address. It's a rooming house, Forsyth Street, number 76.
1: Okay, got it.
3: Maybe I'm getting feeble-minded, but I'll tell you what I'll do.
2: What's that?
3: I'll talk to Jigger. I'll even tell him I'll take the finger off of him if he plays ball with you all the way. Maybe that'll help.
2: You know, you can be awfully sweet sometimes, Lieutenant.
3: Oh, I'm just trying to... look, Valentine, if this case of yours is so all-fire important, why don't you get going?
4: Yeah. I spoke to the Lieutenant, Mr. Valentine.
1: Yeah, Chicken?
4: Yeah. Don't worry about me cooperating. I was waiting for a chance like this. I'll do anything to get those boys off my tail.
2: Well, this is your chance, all right.
4: Okay, okay. Now, let me get this straight. Now, Valentine, you want to know who I'd think of first if you was talking about a big counterfeiting job?
1: Yeah, that's right.
4: Yeah, Fred Biglow. Just like that. He makes the best place in the business. Why, that guy... Hey, wait a minute.
1: What is it?
4: Biglow's in town right now.
1: Huh?
4: I was wondering why. He ain't been around for years.
1: Well, well, well. It might be just the lead we're looking for.
2: Well, you've got to start somewhere, George.
1: Jigger, you're going to introduce me to Biglow.
4: Huh? Are you not...
1: Yeah, you're going to say I'm fresh out of jail. I'm in town looking for a connection.
2: Yes, but who are you supposed to be?
1: Maybe you can answer that, Jigger.
4: Me?
1: Who do you know just got out of stir? Somebody who wouldn't be in town right now. Somebody Biglow wouldn't know.
4: Friend. You're playing with dynamite. Fred Biglow is tough. He makes it a point to know things. Now, for instance, he'd know every ex-con I know. He'd spot you as a phony in no time.
2: Oh, darling, I don't like this setup. You never did anything like this before.
1: Hey, now, look, certainly, Jigger, I can pass for somebody Biglow would take to his bosom if I'm a good enough actor. Come on, I'll think hard.
4: Yeah, I am.
1: Want a cigarette?
4: No, thanks. I don't smoke. Hey, wait.
1: Huh?
4: Yeah. I did a rap back east with a guy named Art Saunders.
1: Go on, go on.
4: And the poor jerk didn't come out. He didn't have no friends, no relatives, no nothing. You could be him. Nobody knows or cares if he's dead.
1: You think fast, Jigger. Too bad you didn't decide to play it straight. You might have done pretty well for yourself instead of being jungled up in this worm-eaten rooming house.
4: Oh, I guess it's just the early environment's done it. That's what the psychologist in the jail always tells me.
2: But are you sure you know enough about Art Saunders, Jigger? Biglow would check, you know.
4: I know everything about Art, lady.
1: And what you don't know, I'll pick up at headquarters by teletype.
4: Well, now, even if I get you to see Biglow, Mr. Valentine, you're going to have to walk light. Like I said, he don't take in so easy. And like I also said, he's a tough baby.
1: Yeah, well, you just arrange for me to meet him.
4: Yeah, but I don't know exactly where he lives. But I know he operates from the Claremont Hotel.
1: You got my number. Call me up when you get it set. Well, let's go, Brooksy.
2: Okay.
1: You can brief me on Saunders later, Jigger.
4: Okay, Mr. Valentine.
2: George, you're taking a terrible chance.
1: Hold it, Angel, and listen to this carefully. Brooksy, you're as important in this deal as I am. If I line up with Biglow, it's going to be a long time before he trusts me.
2: Yeah.
1: From now on, you and I don't even know each other.
2: George.
1: But you're my only contact. If there's anything important, we'll leave a message for each other, first with Jigger. If that doesn't work, we can trust Paul behind the cigar stand downstairs in our building.
2: Yeah.
1: And then there's Marcus, the bootblack. You got it straight?
2: Mm-hmm. But George, how do you know a stool pigeon like Jigger won't call up Biglow and tell him who you are?
1: I don't know.
2: But then they
1: don't
2: might...
1: Don't worry, Angel. You'll see me around. A guy'd be a fool not to come back to something like you.
2: George.
1: I'll promise you one thing, Brooksy. When I meet Biglow, I'll be as much like the late Art Saunders as anybody can.

0: Jigger told me all about you, Saunders. Said I might find some use for you.
1: Well, you know how it is, Mr. Bigelow. You get out in the free and you want to make some connections.
0: Oh, sure, sure. Saunders, meet a couple of the boys.
2: How do you do?
1: Hi.
3: Ask him what he does so good we can use him.
0: I'll get to that, Ubaldo.
1: Well, I can handle myself pretty good. I don't dress too bad, and I can push queer money in the best of circles. That sort of makes me your kind of guy, don't it?
2: Look, Mr. Bigelow, you said this was going to be a big deal and not too many people in it.
0: All right, Eddie, all right. Yes, Saunders, I heard about the rough deal you got back there at Joliet.
1: Joliet?
0: Yeah.
1: You got it wrong, Bigelow. I spent my time in Fredericksburg.
0: Oh, yes. Guess I got it wrong. Well, I don't know, Saunders. Perez here, I mean your Baldo, handles her out pretty well. Not that we ever need it, of course.
3: Of course not.
0: And Eddie's pretty fancy with his fists. Eddie, why don't you show Saunders what I mean?
1: Hey, what is this?
2: I'll show you what he means.
1: You'll never do it that way, man.
4: Let go.
1: When you swing like that, you might lose an arm.
4: He's breaking my arm. Stop him.
2: Quiet.
0: Stay out of this, you Baldo.
1: What do you say, Bigelow?
0: Let him go.
4: Oh, my arm.
1: Now, what do you say we stop kidding, Bigelow? Have I passed all your tests?
0: Tests?
1: Yeah, you tried to trip me up about the jail I was in. You had Eddie throw a punch at me to see if I reacted right. You checked and found out that nobody can do that to me without ending up with a broken arm. You satisfied him, Saunders?
0: I think so.
2: Say, how do you get a hold of a guy's arm like that?
1: I'll show you sometime, Eddie.
2: No, never mind.
1: Okay. When do I begin to work, Bigelow?
0: As of now, but we'll talk about it later. Meanwhile, move your stuff into Eddie's room. It's down on the fourth floor.
2: Come on, I'll show you.
1: Thanks, Bigelow. Thanks a lot.
3: Bigelow, why do we need him? This is no strong arm job.
0: Oh, we need him very much, Ubaldo. Why do you think I tested him? Made him feel we're convinced he's Art Saunders.
3: Well, is he not?
0: No. You see, I know Art Saunders is dead.
5: 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Meanwhile, a word about smoother driving. 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Now back to tonight's adventure of George Valentine, with George facing this situation. You're on the trail of two reams of paper, 1,000 sheets. Not important? Yes, but a foreign country happens to print its currency on this particular kind of paper. You find out that a tight little gang of counterfeiters is working on a big job. You worm your way in. You don't know it, but they've got your tab for a phony. Fortunately, the hulk of a man whose hotel room you share doesn't know that you're not Art Saunders. Yet.
2: Let's have that again, Art.
1: Oh, no, no, not
2: Listen,
1: again.
2: I throw a right cross at you. Before I know it, I got my arm pinned up in back of me like this, huh?
1: Yeah, that's right, that's right. You got it down, Pat. Nice room you got here, Eddie.
2: Yeah, I like it. But the boss really lives in class.
1: Yeah, I bet.
2: He's got a penthouse at the Park Lane.
1: Must be doing all right, huh? Say, Eddie.
2: Huh?
1: What's this big job everybody's so hepped up about?
2: All I know is I got a soft spot here. I'm trying to be good to myself and clam up. Now, about this arm trick. Suppose a guy comes at you with a left. Wait a minute. Yeah? Yeah, it's me. What's that? Oh, you don't say. Sure, I'll take care of that little thing. That's my specialty. But what about... Don't worry, boss. Every minute. Yeah.
1: What is it, Eddie? Something for us to do?
2: No, Saunders. Just something for me to do.
1: Oh, wait a minute now. Bigelow didn't put me on the payroll just to hang around like this. How about me coming along just for the ride?
2: No, you stay here. But when I come back, I'll be with you every minute. That's a promise.
6: Miss Brooks, you say Valentine didn't leave word for you in any of those places he told you?
7: No, and I'm beginning to get worried, Lieutenant.
6: I'll tell you what you do. Try Jigger Collins again. If there's still nothing, then we'll decide what to do next. Anybody hurt?
8: Yes, miss.
7: You live in number 76, don't you?
8: There before this fire. I was the janitor.
7: Well, have you seen Mr. Collins?
8: No, and I ain't likely to.
7: What do you mean?
8: It was his room where the fire started, the poor man.
7: What are you talking about?
8: He was dead before anybody could get to him. The fire marshal said he must have fallen asleep with a lighted cigarette. Plain carelessness.
7: But that couldn't have been it. Mr. Collins didn't smoke cigarettes, I know.
8: Maybe it was a cigar then. But the way it ended was the same. The poor man. Yeah.

0: I went all through the files, Miss Brooks, when Lieutenant Riley called down here to the record room.
1: Yes, Sergeant, what'd you find?
0: Well, as far as we can tell, only this man here has been connected with Bigelow for any length of time.
1: Huh? Well, let me see. Turner, Edward.
0: Yeah, worst kind of a rat.
1: Age 36, 1938 suspicion of arson, 1943 arson conviction, 2 years Folsom, 1946...
0: That's his racket, Miss Brooks. Turner sets fire, so nobody knows how they started. You know, for insurance and other reasons.
1: Fire. That loft building. And now Jigger Collins.
0: Huh?
1: Then Bigelow must know about George.
0: Oh, I don't get your meaning, Miss Brooks.
1: Oh, I've got to find a way to warn him. Paul, are you sure Mr. Valentine didn't leave some kind of message here at the cigar stand?
2: I surely would have remembered if Miss Brooks... Say, where's he been keeping himself anyway?
3: Funny you ask me that, Miss Brooks.
1: What do you mean, Marcus?
3: Well, I was shining Mr. Valentine's shoes.
1: Yeah?
3: I kind of felt he wanted to say something to me, but there was a big, heavyset man with him, so he didn't say nothing.
1: Well, go on, Marcus.
3: Of course, I didn't call Mr. Valentine by his name, just like he told me, so nobody said nothing.
1: Well, when did they leave?
3: Couldn't have been more than 15 minutes ago.
4: You know, Eddie, I like you. But there are times when a guy likes to be alone.
5: I like you too, Saunders. I just want to be around in case you get into any trouble.
4: Yeah.
5: Come on, let's get upstairs to the room.
4: Hey, incidentally, Eddie, what was the job Bigelow sent you on today?
5: Oh, nothing much. Just gave a guy a hot foot all over.
4: Huh?
1: Oh, I'm sorry. I guess I wasn't looking where I was going.
4: Oh, that's all right, miss. No harm done.
1: Oh, it was so clumsy.
4: Oh, here, wait a minute. You dropped your pocketbook.
1: Oh, thank you very much.
5: Let's get going.
4: Mm-hmm. Nice dish. Hey, Eddie, I could swear I saw her somewhere before.
5: Skip it, Romeo. Let's get upstairs.

0: As I said before, Eddie, a fella likes a little privacy sometimes.
1: Let's not go through that again.
0: Well, it looks as though this is the only way I'm going to get it.
1: Hey, what?
0: I don't know, hold you till I get you tied up. Come on now. Over with you, big boy. Gotta get out of this, you'll have to be a Houdini. Now, let's see what we can find.
1: Hey, what are you doing?
0: Just giving you the once over lightly, Eddie. See what I can find that's interesting.
1: Who wised you up that we're onto you?
0: Oh, just somebody I bumped into.
1: The bim down in the lobby, eh?
0: That's wallet. Since when do you use foreign money?
1: What is it to you?
0: A whole lot. Yeah, a very fancy bit of currency. President of the Republic right in the middle, flanked by the whole cabinet, medals and all. Manuel Flores, Juan Aguinaldo, Ubaldo Perez, Ramon Cordova, and company. Okay, Eddie, start talking. You haven't forgotten Saunders' favorite persuader.
1: Hey, wait.
0: Only this time I'll break your arm. The stakes are that high.
1: Take your hands off
0: me. This is a little souvenir you picked up, isn't it? Isn't this the money Bigelow was printing on that stolen paper? Eddie, don't force me to...
1: Yeah, that's the stuff.
0: Oh, where is he making it? Come on, talk.
1: In the basement of the building next to the paper company.
0: You mean Estrella Candy Company, where the fire was?
1: Bigelow thought it would be his safest place.
0: Holy Moses, now it gels. Bigelow had that fire started. That's how he heisted the paper. Hello, operator. Let me have police headquarters.

0: Couldn't wait till you got here, Valentine.
1: Oh, darling, it's so good to see you. I was so afraid that gorilla with you saw me slip you that note.
2: Say, what about Bigelow and the others, Lieutenant?
3: Well, this is just how we found the place. Empty.
2: Ah, you can't say they didn't work fast once they found out about me. Oh, I call Martin Kerr. She'll be over here in a minute. This isn't going to make him very happy.
3: Miss Brooks told me what this deal is all about, so I put out a general alarm for Bigelow.
1: Yeah, he won't waste a minute trying to get out of the country with all that money.
2: What was that in your note about Collins, Brooksy?
1: Well, he's dead, George. There was a fire in his rooming house.
3: He was murdered. It was Eddie Turner at his best.
2: So that's what he meant, the hot foot all over. Lieutenant Turner is all bundled up waiting for you at the hotel.
3: Sergeant!
4: Yes, sir.
3: Send the car over to the Claremont. Bring Eddie Turner in. Well, you did a good job on this case, Valentine. You got a tough break, but don't worry about Bigelow. We'll pick him up sooner or later.
2: I wasn't particularly thinking of Bigelow.
1: What do you mean, George?
5: Good work, Valentine. I understand you traced the paper to the men who stole it.
2: Yeah, Mr. Kirsch.
5: And to think it was right here, next door, all the time.
3: I'm Lieutenant Riley, Mr. Kirsch. There's just one hitch.
5: Hitch?
3: Yes, take a look at these strips of paper here next to the press.
5: Yes. Yes, that's our paper, all right.
1: That's all that's left of the two reams, Mr. Kirsch.
5: You mean they already printed the money?
2: They have it with them, wherever they are.
5: I'd better sit down.
2: I'm afraid we won't have time for that.
3: Meaning what?
2: I gathered from Eddie Turner that the boss lived at the Park Lane.
1: You don't think he's still there, do you?
2: We'll see when we get there, Brooksy. But I think you'd better come along with us, Mr. Kirsch. Oh, there's only one penthouse here at the Park Lane, isn't it, clerk?
6: That's right, sir.
2: Thanks, that's all I want to know.
6: Who shall I say is calling? I really must announce...
3: Relax, friends, relax. This is the police. And you can let me have the pass key.
5: Really, Valentine, I wish you'd tell us why you brought us here at all. I don't understand it. It won't do any good now.
1: Well, we can't just give up, Mr. Kirsch.
2: Here we are.
3: Huh? What was it?
1: Hey.
5: Oh, that was a shot.
2: Nice guessing, Mr. Kirsch.
7: Miss Brooks, you better stay back with Mr. Kirsch.
3: Well, knocked himself off, whoever he is.
2: Yeah. Did a good job of it, too.
3: Who is he, Valentine? Do you know him?
2: His name's Obaldo.
3: Who?
2: Obaldo Perez.
1: How do you know who he is, George?
5: Look, the money. Scattered all over the desk.
2: That's the stuff Bigelow turned out.
3: What in the name of heaven is this?
2: Those half-packed bags should speak for themselves, Lieutenant.
1: Well, this Perez, where does he fit in?
2: Eddie Turner said the boss lived here at the Park Lane.
1: What?
2: Well, you're looking at him right now.
3: But Bigelow was...
2: Here, take a look at one of these bills.
5: Thank goodness they're here. When I think what would have happened if...
3: Just a minute, Mr. Kirsch. What about this bill, Valentine?
2: Lieutenant, there in the center of the picture is the President of the Republic.
1: Yeah.
2: With all the members of his cabinet. Now, take a good look at the third man from the left, the Secretary of War.
3: Let me see it.
2: That would be General Ubaldo Perez, the boss.

0: George, that Perez was such a little man to have such a big, fantastic scheme.
1: Well, Napoleon was a little man, Angel. And Hitler was no giant.
0: Yeah, but I still don't quite understand how he expected to pull it off.
1: Well, it's not as complicated as it sounds. Perez was an exile for being overambitious. If his country was suddenly flooded with all this new money, well, there was bound to be a panic. In all the confusion, Ubaldo and his followers planned to step into power.
0: Oh. You know, George, I almost wish the clerk hadn't called up and announced us. I would have loved to meet a fabulous character like that.
1: Don't be romantic, Brooksy. He was cornered and he made the grand gesture, that's all.
0: Hmm. Oh, yes, darling, I spoke to Mr. Kirsch.
1: Huh?
0: He promised to make a very special kind of paper for my wedding invitations when I get married. The kind of paper nobody could possibly reproduce.
1: You don't say.
0: Oh, he's so grateful to us. He promised to work in all kinds of tricky watermarks, Cupid's arrows, lover's knots, things like that.
1: That's right, huh?
0: Doesn't that thrill you?
1: No. It'd thrill me more if he gave you two reams of paper they print negotiable bonds on.
0: Oh, you're mercenary.
1: Oh, I wouldn't make a pig of myself, Angel. I wouldn't turn out a single bond after I reached a nice round $1 billion.
2: 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Next week, when you tune our way for another adventure of George Valentine, you'll hear...
0: Hello, George?
1: Yeah, Brooksy?
0: Well, I've only a minute to talk. I made an excuse to get away from Eric for just a moment.
1: Yeah, go on.
0: Eric just told me he gets $1,250 every month.
1: The exact amount Dr. Penford draws out of the bank.
0: Yes, but... Well, why would a son be blackmailing his own father?
1: If I can find out the answer to that, Angel, I'll know who wrote that note to Dr. Penford. And maybe prevent a murder.

0: Tonight's Adventure of George Valentine has been brought to you by Standard of California on behalf of independent Chevron gas stations and Standard stations throughout the West. Let George Do It stars Robert Bailey as George with Francis Robinson as Claire. Wally Mayer appears as Lieutenant Riley. Tonight's story was written by David Victor and Herbert Little Jr. and directed by Don Clark. Also heard in the cast were Herbert Butterfield as Martin Kirsch, Joe Forte as Bigelow, Eddie Fields as Ubaldo, Clayton Post as Eddie, and Charlie Lung as Jigger. The music is composed and conducted by Eddie Dunstetter. Your announcer.
1: 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From the ABN Reel-to-Reel Library, here is an episode of Dangerous Assignment, which originally aired Wednesday, August 2nd, 1950, 76 years ago today. Its title, Vienna Mystery.
2: Wheaties presents Dangerous Assignment.

0: Commissioner. I found him right in the middle of a big deal, as usual.
1: Hello, Steve.
2: Commissioner.
1: I hope it was a square deal.
0: She didn't look square to me.
1: What have you told him so far, Ruth?
0: Only that you wanted him to go looking for a woman. I figured that was the best bait I could use.
2: Well, don't tell me it isn't true.
1: Oh, it's true, all right, but I'm afraid your association with this particular woman won't be a very pleasant one.
2: I might have known.
0: I'll have your passport and credentials ready when the commissioner's through with you, Steve.
2: Okay, Ruth. Well, what's the deal, Commissioner?
1: Vienna.
2: Vienna? Long time since I've danced the Strauss waltz.
1: You can leave your ballet slippers home, Steve. Here's the setup. With the situation what it is, we have to increase our arm strength on all fronts. Naturally, our consulates are kept informed as to proposed increases of strength in their respective areas.
2: So?
1: So, 2 days ago, a document containing information regarding troop movements in Europe was stolen from our consulate in Vienna. The troops have already embarked, and with these unidentified subs around, we can't take chances.
2: I see. Any idea who swiped the document?
1: Yes, a janitor named Joseph Bildner.
2: Well, that doesn't sound so tough. Find Bildner.
1: We've already found Bildner in an alley in Vienna last night, murdered.
2: I see. Well, that sort of puts a new light on things.
1: The document wasn't on his person. Just before he died, he mumbled the name Eva Losch.
2: Eva Losch? Hey, that name rings a bell.
1: A siren, you should say. But I haven't time to go into a background now to fill a book. Manville Olsen can tell you all about her.
2: Who's Olsen?
1: He's with the consulate in Vienna. You'll arrive there early tomorrow evening. Go to the Imperial Bar at 8 o'clock. Olsen will be waiting for you.
2: Why meet in the bar? Not that I have any objection.
1: Well, this investigation has to be kept undercover, particularly the part about Eva Losch. Olsen will tell you why. Now, Steve, get over there. Talk to Olsen. Find Eva Losch. And most important, get those documents back. Well, that's it. You've got your assignment. Good luck.

0: dangerous assignment will continue in a moment. Now, here is the Wheaties man, Frank Martin.
1: Ever think of this? You wait longer for breakfast than for any other meal of the day. From the time you go to bed until you eat breakfast is the longest period there is between two meals. So, breakfast has to be good to do the most good for you at a time when you really need food. Which is why I say start breakfast with Wheaties and milk and fruit. It's a pleasant way to get protein, vitamins, and minerals, and just plain whole wheat energy in a hurry without a lot of fuss. Wheaties supply energy when you need energy, because there's a whole kernel of wheat in every Wheaties flake. Yes, a whole kernel of wheat in every Wheaties flake. Sure, breakfast of champions. See for yourself. Have some. See how Wheaties at 7 can help at 11.
2: Yeah, I've got my assignment. Find a girl named Eva Loesch and get a stolen document from her. Ordinarily, there's nothing I like better than to cherche la femme. But from what the commissioner has told me, I've got an uneasy feeling that this is going to be all cherche and no femme. Well, it's Friday evening when I get to Vienna. I check in at the hotel and then head for the Imperial Bar. Over at a corner table, a guy gives me the nod. I head over there.
3: You're Mitchell, aren't you?
2: Yeah.
3: Olson? That's right. Have a seat.
2: Thanks. Look, the commissioner back in the States told me that you could give me the background on this Eva Loesch.
3: Well, I can tell you all we know over here at the consulate, which isn't enough. Eva Loesch was a red-hot Nazi. She was killed in the Berlin Blitz.
2: What?
3: We thought. Now it looks as she's been very much alive and in hiding all this time. And worse yet, it looks like she's up for her old tricks.
2: You mean a new Nazi party?
3: No. You know, some of these ex-Nazis have a habit of selling out to the highest bidder.
2: I get it. Now, according to what the commissioner told me, this document concerning our troop movements was stolen from your consulate by a janitor named Bildner. He was found murdered in an alley and mumbled Eva Loesch's name just before he died.
3: That's right. We believe Eva killed him and has the documents. But, of course, we've kept all that undercover. We don't want Eva to know. We know she's alive. Here.
2: Hmm?
3: This ad I spotted in the afternoon paper. Take a look at it.
2: What? Will the cab driver who picked up a woman passenger at the plaza last Tuesday night at 8:30 please come to 37 Bürgerstrasse? Hey, Tuesday night. That was the night that Bildner was murdered, wasn't it?
3: Yes. In an alley about half a block from the plaza.
2: Huh.

0: Yes?
1: Are you the one who put that advertisement in the paper this afternoon?
0: Come in. Yes, I'm the one. Why?
1: Fräulein...
0: Frau Denise Minescu. Who are you?
1: I'm the cab driver you're looking for.
0: Oh? Describe this woman you picked up.
1: Well, she's about... medium build, dark hair.
0: You're lying.
1: Huh?
0: I do not know who you are, but you are not a cab driver.
1: Now, look.
0: Yes?
2: You are the one who put the notice in the paper.
1: Oh, great.
0: Why, yes.
2: I would like to talk to you, please.
0: Just a minute.
2: I am the cab driver in question. Who is this man?
1: This man is about to leave.
2: No, I do not think so.
0: What?
1: Oh, well, come to think of it, you may be right. How come the gun, Buster?
2: You will stay right here, both of you.
0: You are not cab drivers, either of you.
2: In my case, you are quite right. As for this other man, I do not know who he is. I will find that out presently.
1: Well, as long as we're going to play guessing games, maybe you wouldn't mind if I start guessing who you are.
2: You do not have to guess, my friend. I will tell you. I am Lieutenant Oscar Sigal of the police.
0: The police?
1: Well, that takes a load off my mind.
2: Does it?
1: Yeah, but I can't say as much for Frau Manescu here. She seems to be real upset at the news.
2: Frau Manescu?
1: The name seems to mean something to you, Lieutenant.
2: You are not by any chance related to Georges Manescu.
0: Yes, sir. I am his wife.
2: But this is completely mystifying. Why would the wife of Georges Manescu be implicated in such an unsavory affair as this?
1: Somebody mind telling me who Georges Manescu is?
2: What is your interest in this matter?
1: Maybe these credentials will answer that question, Lieutenant.
2: Yeah, I see. They have indeed answered that question, Herr Mitchell.
1: Now, how about filling me in on this Georges Manescu?
2: Oh, a local politician of high character who has worked in close cooperation with your government here.
1: I see. Well, in that case, Frau Manescu...
0: There is no use holding back anything more. I did not want the police brought into this. But, well, here you are.
2: Here I am indeed. I must strongly impress upon you the wisdom of making a full explanation at this time.
0: Yes, I... Well, you see, Eva Losch is my sister.
2: What?
0: I believed, as did the rest of the world, that she was dead. I believed that until Tuesday night, when she came here to see me.
1: What did she want?
0: She said she was in trouble and wanted to hide here. I refused. And then she said I must help her.
2: In what way?
0: She said that a man was killed, but that she did not do it. That there was a cab driver who could clear her if she could only find him.
1: So you ran that ad in the paper?
0: I didn't know what else to do. I couldn't go to the police. I know what damage would be done to my husband's reputation if it were learned that the notorious Eva Losch was his wife's sister. So I ran the advertisement, hoping it would help clear her. And then if their relationship were to be revealed later, at least it would be not quite so bad for my husband.
1: I see. Well, that all leads us up to the big question. Where's Eva?
0: I do not know.
2: From Manescu, it is my duty to warn you that withholding information...
0: I'm telling you the truth. I swear it. I've no idea where Eva is hiding. She said that she would contact me in a few days, but I've not heard from her.
1: Look, sisterly love is a wonderful thing. But I hope that you realize, unless we locate Eva in a hurry, there's going to be a lot more damage done than just to your husband's reputation.
0: Sisterly love, you think that is what I feel for Eva? As far back as I can remember, we've hated each other. My only regret is that she was not killed in Berlin.
2: Then we have your promise that you will communicate with us at once if she contacts you again.
0: Yes, yes, at once. And rest assured, gentlemen, it will be a happy day for me when I can turn my dear sister over to you.

0: Well, that sounds like quite a surprise party you ran into last night, Mitchell.
1: Yeah, it was, Olson. And, of course, the biggest surprise was finding out that Mrs. Minescu is Eva Losha's sister. Incidentally, what information have you got on the Minescu?
0: Well, he seems to be our white hope in local politics around here right now. He's very pro-United States. As to their background, George and his wife Denise apparently were anti-Nazi right from the start, which must have made it a little tough on them in Germany.
1: Yeah, I can imagine.
0: I believe they were married just before the fall of Berlin and managed to get out of the country. Would you like to meet George Minescu, Mitchell?
1: Yeah, I would. Can you arrange it?
0: I'm playing golf with him in an hour. Why don't you come along?
1: It's a deal. Let's go. That last shot of yours was a honey, Mr. Minescu. Looks like you're only about 2 feet from the pin.
2: Oh, thank you, Mr. Mitchell. But I wish you to know that from now on, I believe nothing you say.
1: Oh?
2: When the three of us started this game, you were full of apologies about your bad golf. We are now approaching the seventh green, and you are 3 strokes over par.
0: Yes, I'm afraid Mitchell makes most of his apologies before he makes his best.
1: Well, you can't blame a guy for trying to get good all right.
2: Indeed, you cannot. Well, here we are, gentlemen. And I must say, this is the part of golf I enjoy the most.
1: Putting?
2: Yes.
1: Well, it's the part of the game that pays off.
2: Perhaps it is because putting is so helpful to me.
0: How so, Minescu?
2: Well, I practice it constantly, even when I'm at home. Particularly when I'm thinking about something, putting relaxes me, helps me to think clearly. Mr. Olson, I believe you are aware. Your putt.
0: Oh, sorry. Downhill putt, too. That's the kind I don't like.
1: Well, in your case, practice sure pays off, Mr. Minescu. Your putting is very sharp.
2: Oh, thank you.
1: Too bad, Olson. Rimmed the cup on you, huh?
0: Yeah. Well, that gives me a 6.
1: Well, looks like I'm next. Little break to the right, it looks like.
2: Not quite as notch as a rule.
1: Thanks for the tip.
2: Nice putt.
1: I had good advice.
2: Maybe you can return it sometime.
1: Be glad to, except I don't think you'll need any on this putt of yours. Can't be more than 2 feet.
2: I need this for my par.
0: Well, this is a lot more pleasant way to spend time than roosting behind a desk.
1: Yeah, but it isn't helping us find Eva Losha. Missed. I'm sorry, Mr. Minescu. I didn't realize you were set to putt, or I would have kept still.
2: Oh, that's quite all right, Mr. Mitchell. Your voice did not bother me. I don't know what went wrong.
1: Well, it looked like you tightened up all of a sudden.
2: Yes, yes. Well, it is no matter. Come, the next tee is right over there.
1: I'm really sorry about that, Minescu.
2: Oh, but I assure you, I was not even aware you were talking, Mitchell. For the life of me, I can't understand why I should miss a 2-foot putt. But that is what makes the game of golf so unpredictable, I suppose.
0: Yeah, I think they call it the human element.
1: Yeah, I think they do.
0: Yeah, let's see. I believe you're still up, Minescu.
2: Hmm? Oh, yes, yes.
0: You know, Steve, it seems to me that you raised your voice a little when you mentioned the name Eva Losha.
1: Did I? Wait, we mustn't rattle Minescu anymore. He's ready to drive.
2: Oh, miserable.
1: Yeah, quite a slice.
2: I must have cut across the ball. Gentlemen, I hate to say this, but I seem to have a headache. I wonder if perhaps you would excuse me from continuing with our match.
1: Sure, matter of fact, I've had enough. How about you, Olson?
0: Sure, anytime. We can cut back towards the clubhouse through this grove of trees.
2: Oh, please, please, I don't want to spoil your game. Why don't the two of you continue?
1: No, no, it seems to be getting a little too warm for comfort anyway. Olson!
2: Mitchell, he's been shot right through the head.
1: Quick, Minescu. Let's get into that grove of trees. I think it'll be a little safer there.
2: But where did the shot come from?
1: Who knows? Here, in here. It was from a rifle, which means the sniper could be behind 100 different trees and bushes on the golf course.
2: But I do not understand why anyone would want to kill Olson. He has no enemies.
1: That's what I was thinking, Minescu. And it gives rise to a few assorted interesting thoughts.
2: What do you mean?
1: Maybe that bullet was meant for somebody else.
2: Somebody else? Do you mean yourself?
1: Yeah, maybe me. Or maybe you, Minescu.
3: Steve Mitchell will continue his dangerous assignment in just a moment.
4: Folks, I'd like to have you meet a good friend of mine and a prominent member of a fine little organization known as the Chicago White Sox. Mr. Lucius Benjamin Affleck.
5: Ooh. Ed, don't say it like that. Whoever heard of a ball player named Lucius? What if I went around calling you Paul Edward Prentice? Let's just make it Ed and Luke, huh?
4: All right, Luke. Say, just how long have you been with the White Sox?
5: Over 20 years, Ed. Golly, I've played in darn near 2,500 games. Been at bat almost 9,000 times. Man, I'm from way back.
4: Well, Luke, you don't look it. How do you keep up the pace, anyway?
5: Well, Ed, I sleep good. I eat good. I eat mighty good. Wheat is about four mornings a week. Those little old flakes put a lot of snap, even in an old-timer like me. Must be because they're 100% whole wheat. I sure like Wheaties and milk and fruit.
4: You know, Luke, that's exactly what I hear from a lot of ball players and plenty of other people, too. No wonder they call Wheaties the breakfast of champions.
3: Thank you, Ed Prentice and Luke Appling. And as for a breakfast of champions, friends, sure, they're for men who go to bat for a living, but confidentially, they're for us, too, you and me. We need whole wheat energy same as the champions who play ball for their paychecks. Don't forget your own breakfast of champions. Wheaties, get yours. Now back to Dangerous Assignment and Steve Mitchell.
6: Mitchell, I have been expecting you.
1: You uncovered anything new, Lieutenant Siegel?
6: Indeed, I have. You told me that when you mentioned the name Eva Losch on the golf course earlier today, Manescu reacted visibly.
1: That's right. I dangled a little bait under his nose, and he snapped at it like an undernourished barracuda.
6: Huh.
1: Of course, to be fair to the guy, he probably knows that his wife is Eva's sister. It could have been that.
6: I am positive it was much more than that.
1: Oh?
6: I have done a considerable amount of investigation into Manescu's background, and I am sure it will be of interest to you to learn that in the old Nazi days in Germany, Manescu and Eva Losch were, shall we say, extremely friendly.
1: Oh, yeah? Well, that kind of puts a different light on things.
6: Yeah, indeed it does. After Eva's death, Manescu married her sister Denise and made his escape from Germany with her.
1: Hmm. And now Eva's popped up again. You know, that gives rise to an interesting possibility.
6: Yeah, the possibility that Manescu has been seeing Eva again and knows where she is.
1: Which means he either has those documents or knows where they are. Well, I've got to hand it to him for the big act he's been putting on about being such a friend of the United States.
6: If our suspicions of Manescu are correct, one cannot help feeling sorry for his wife, though.
1: Yeah, it must be a pretty rough spot for Denise if she has any idea what's going on.
6: Oh, excuse me, please. Leutnant Segal speaking.
7: May I speak to Mr. Mitchell?
6: Yeah, one moment, please. It's for you, Mitchell, the lady in question.
1: Oh? Hello?
7: This is Denise Manescu, Mr. Mitchell. Something has come up. I must see you at once.
1: Okay, I'll be there in about 15 minutes. Well, it could be that Denise is starting to smell a rat, Lieutenant. I'd better get over there and see if it's the same rat. I think it is. So, I head for the Manescu's house. Manescu, with a preoccupied look and a putter in his hand, lets me in the front door. Then he disappears into his study. Denise is waiting for me in the living room.
8: Thank you very much for coming, Mr. Mitchell.
1: Oh, sure. You said something had come up, Denise?
8: Yes. First, let me ask you, did you say anything to my husband when he let you in the front door?
1: No, he looked like he was in another world.
8: Yes, he seems to be worried about something. I'm afraid I know what it is.
1: You think maybe he's been seeing Eva Losch lately?
8: Yes, I think he has.
1: I'm sorry.
8: I'm sorry, too. When my sister died, I thought that part of his life was over. It is not a very pleasant thing to realize that you have been married on the rebound, Mr. Mitchell. I told you that...
1: What's the matter?
8: Steve, there is someone on the roof of the house next door.
1: What?
8: Wait. Whoever it was saw me watching and disappeared.
1: Come on.
8: Here, we can go out through these French doors.
1: Nowhere in sight. Did you recognize him?
8: All I could see was a trench coat, a slouched hat, and a gun.
1: Look, you stay here. I'll circle around this house and try to climb up and nab him. I circle around the house next door, and I spot some vines running up the wall. I start climbing, but 10 feet from the ground, I hear a sound that stops me cold. I drop to the ground, run back to Manescu's house. The study window is shattered, and in front of it stands Denise staring inside, half hysterical. Denise, what happened? Denise!
8: Too late. I tried to warn him.
1: Warn who?
8: Look, here's a window.
1: Manescu, on the floor. Tell me, what happened, Denise?
8: After you went around to the other side of that house, the person came back to the edge of the roof.
1: That the door to the study?
8: Oh, yes.
1: Come on.
8: Oh, suddenly I knew what was going to happen. I started running to the study window to warn my husband, but then the shot
1: Here we are.
9: George.
1: Bullet entered the top of his head. Must have come from the roof, all right. Wait a minute. What's that water glass doing on the floor?
9: But I don't know.
1: He must have knocked it over as he fell. Well, the man who shot him is probably a few blocks away by now.
9: Steve, I do not think it was a man.
1: What do you mean? You told me before the shot that he was wearing a trench coat and a slouch hat.
9: Yes, but just before the shot, I got a quick look at the face.
1: A woman?
9: I think it was my sister, Eva.

0: most perplexing case, Mitchell. First, the janitor, Joseph Bildner, murdered. Second, the American, Olson, murdered. Third, George Manescu.
1: Murdered. But at least we know who's behind it all, Eva Loesch. So the big problem is finding her in those documents, Lieutenant. You know, there's one thing I don't get. Why is Eva hanging around town if she already has those documents?
0: Mitchell, have you considered the possibility that Manescu might have been shot by his wife, Denise?
1: Sure, I've considered it. She had a motive, too. She knew her husband had been seeing Eva, but there's just one little item that sort of knocks that theory into a cocked hat.
0: Yeah, unfortunately, you are right. You are referring, of course, to the angle at which the bullet entered Manescu's head.
1: Yeah, from the top of his head down.
0: Which would indicate that the bullet was fired from some distance above him. That his wife was out on the terrace at the time, slowly below him. As a matter of fact, below
1: All
0: him.
1: Of which brings us back to our friend Eva.
2: Excuse me, please. Are you Lieutenant Segal of the police?
0: Yeah.
2: Then perhaps you would be good enough to tell me what this is all about.
0: Perhaps you would be good enough to tell me your name and what is all about.
2: Excuse. I'm Anton. I drive taxi cab.
0: So?
2: So today in newspaper stands an advertisement.
1: Wait a minute. You mean the one about the cab driver who picked up a woman at the plaza last Tuesday night?
2: Yeah, you put it in?
1: No. Go on.
2: I answer the ad. I go to the address. There is policeman there. And over in one corner, a woman sitting with her head in her hands, crying.
1: That'd be Denise.
2: So I tell policeman that I picked up a woman last Tuesday night.
0: Probably Eva Loesch.
2: I did not know her name. I picked her up at the plaza, and she stayed in my cab only 2 blocks. She kept looking back over her shoulder, and then she made me pull over to the curb and got out. All this I tell policeman. He takes down my address and tells me to come over here to Imperial Bar and report to you.
0: Very well. Thank you for your information. You may go now.
2: Go, he says. Still, nobody tells me what this is all about.
1: Well, that was a big bunch of nothing.
0: Mitchell, this case is giving me a headache. Murders, stolen documents, political intrigue. And every time we think we have a fresh lead, it disappears into thin air. Poof.
1: Oh. Hey, watch it.
0: Yeah, it would appear my gestures are a little too much. Waiter!
1: Hey, wait a minute.
0: What's the matter?
1: Look, Siegel, you knocked the glass off the table just now and it broke.
0: This is not a very profound observation, Mitchell.
1: But I found a glass lying on its side in Manescu's study after he got shot, and that glass wasn't broken. Yet the table there is about the same height as the table here.
0: What are you getting at?
1: Manescu's glass wasn't knocked off the table. It was placed on the floor.
0: So?
1: Though we've been a couple of prize jugheads.
0: I still do not understand what...
1: The whole thing has just fallen into place, Lieutenant. There's just one big thing wrong right now.
0: What do you mean?
1: I mean we could be just about 5 minutes too late.
0: Mitchell, there's the cab driver's house just ahead.
1: Okay, let's stop here, Lieutenant. He'll circle around to the back of the house. He probably keeps his cab there.
0: Mitchell, I still do not understand why this taxi cab is suddenly so important to us.
1: Look, remember what that cab driver said? When he picked up Eva after she'd killed that janitor, she only stayed in his cab a few minutes, then got out.
0: Yeah, she hid the documents there. That is why she had Denise put that ad in the paper. She wanted to find that taxi cab driver.
1: That's right. Wait. Yeah, there's the cab in that little lean-to back of the house. Okay, let's take it as quiet as we can now.
0: Mitchell, a flashlight. Somebody's in that cab.
1: Yeah, it doesn't really surprise me. Come on.
3: Oh.
1: Found those documents yet?
0: Denise Manescu.
1: No, Eva Loesch, Lieutenant. It's one and the same person.
0: What?
3: No, that's a lie.
1: Save it, Eva. The real Denise got killed in the Berlin Blitz, didn't she?
3: No.
1: You figured it'd be a neat scheme if people thought it was you who were killed. You posed as Denise, married Manescu, and got out of town.
3: Lies. All of them lies.
1: I guess Manescu was the right guy after all. He probably figured you'd reform when he found out that you hadn't. You were afraid he'd expose you. You tried for him once on the golf course and got Olson instead. Then you rigged this little scheme for my benefit at your house this afternoon and killed him.
0: Mitchell, watch out.
1: Yeah, I see the gun. Your rain isn't as hot as it was, Eva. Drop it. That's better. And thanks for giving us the one piece of evidence we needed. This gun of yours. Five will get you 10. We can prove that the slug that killed your husband came from this gun.
3: You, I will kill you.
1: Temper.
0: Mitchell.
1: Yeah.
0: This is all very nice, but there's one thing that we may have difficulty in proving.
1: What's that?
0: The angle of elevation of the bullet that killed Manescu.
3: That's right.
0: How could it have been fired by Ava here, who was standing on the ground outside the window?
3: You
1: that
3: see?
1: That brings us back to the empty water glass, which was lying on its side on the floor in Manescu's study. I should have figured it sooner.
0: Figured what?
1: Look, when Manescu let me in the front door, he had a putter in his hand. He'd already told me that he practiced putting at home whenever he had a problem. And along about then, he had a big problem. What to do about Eva?
0: Putting?
1: Yeah. How do you go about putting a golf ball, Lieutenant?
0: Why, one takes the club in his hand, bends over the ball, and...
1: You can stop right there. That's what Manescu was doing. That's why the bullet entered the top of his head. Right, Eva?
3: I have nothing to say.
1: You don't have to. You know, you never want to underestimate anybody's golf game, Eva. You probably thought your husband's putting practice was a big joke. Well, maybe you were right. Yeah, I guess you could call it a joke. A real funny one. It'll kill you.
4: Well, we certainly enjoyed that assignment, Brian. Your usual sterling performance.
1: Thank you, Frank. I had an extra bowl full of Wheaties this morning. Maybe that helped.
4: Well, I'm sure it did, Brian. But seriously, you know, Wheaties can make a difference.
1: Oh, I agree. Less of a letdown.
4: Oh, more of the old up and at 'em.
1: That's right, but I have something to confess, Frank.
4: You have what?
1: The real reason I eat Wheaties is I like 'em.
4: Well, good for you. Best reason in the world. It's fine, the whole wheat, vitamins and minerals and proteins in Wheaties. But it's just the plain goodness you go for, huh?
1: That's right, Frank.
4: Ladies and gentlemen, you have heard the words of an honest man. Get your Wheaties tomorrow. Work better all morning for it. But most of all, eat them because you like them. Right, Brian Donlevy?
1: Right, Frank. Good night.

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1: And this is the Wheaties man, Frank Martin, inviting you to listen Thursday, that's tomorrow night, to Sarah Berner in Sarah's Private Caper on the Wheaties Big Parade. 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
4: 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Send your questions to Information Please, 480 Lexington Avenue, New York City. If our editorial staff edits your questions a bit, don't fret over it. In case of similarity, we'll have to be sole judge of who shall be paid. And all questions become the property of Information Please. And now light up a lucky strike as I present our master of ceremonies, the literary critic of the New Yorker magazine, Clifton Fadiman. Mr. Fadiman.
5: Ladies and gentlemen, Information Please, as you know, is completely spontaneous and unrehearsed. Tonight, that pair of veterans is back on the job, the lyrist and New York Post conning tower man, Franklin P. Adams, and his learned sidekick, the naturalizing sports expert, Mr. John Kieran. Our two guests are both distinguished educators, Professor Lyman Bryson of Columbia University, known to millions as the director of the People's Platform, and the president of Vassar College, Dr. Henry Noble MacRaken. Now remember, for each question missed, Lucky Strike rings up $25. And that's paid out to the sender, plus 24 volumes of the Encyclopedia Britannica. We're off with a question coming to us from Mr. L.V. Espy of Prineville, Oregon. This is about famous sons. Who is or was the son of the following? Get three out of four. The son of Mary Ball, B-A-L-L. Who is or was the son of Mary Ball? I have them stumped. Right off the reel. The son of Mary Ball, Mr.
6: Mary Ball, Mrs. Custis?
5: Are you asking
6: Lady?
5: Me?
6: Yes.
5: You just tell me. To whom did Mary Ball give birth, who later became a reasonably celebrated person? Well, the son of Mary Ball became, later on, in due time, the father of his country, George Washington.
6: George Washington.
5: Yes, that's right. George Washington was the son of Mary Ball. I have to count that as one wrong. Now we have to get the next three right.
6: Well, who? I said Custis. That was, that wasn't quite right.
5: No, not quite right. Got into the family, but that's about all.
6: That was Mrs. George Washington.
5: That's right. That's right. So who is or was the son of Agrippina the Younger? The son of Agrippina the Younger, Dr. MacRaken.
6: Nero.
5: Nero, yes, the Emperor Nero. I say Agrippina the Younger. Apparently there was an Agrippina the Elder, I should judge.
6: That was the grandfather.
5: Agrippina the Elder also produced a very famous son. Any idea?
7: Caligula?
5: That's right, Mr. Kieran. Caligula is correct. That's extra. You didn't have to answer that, Mr. Kieran. Get an extra point for that. Who was the son of Letizia Ramolino? Letizia Ramolino.
7: Oh.
5: Mr. Kieran?
7: Well, of course, that's an Italian. Was that one of the popes?
5: No. Oh, no.
7: Well, then it must be Mussolini.
5: No, no.
6: Leonardo da Vinci.
5: No. A very famous Italian, as a matter of fact, Napoleon Bonaparte. His mother was Letizia Ramolino. That gives us two sons wrong out of four. How about this one? Who is or was the son of Joe Yule? Y-U-L-E. The son of Joe Yule. No idea, gentlemen? Must say your genealogy is defective. The son of Joe Yule is Mickey
8: law,
5: Rooney, who was born Joe Yule Jr. That gives us three wrong out of four, which is quite insufficient, and sends $25 to Mr. Espy, plus a set of the Encyclopedia Britannica, courtesy of Lucky Strike. Now, see whether you can do any better on this one. I think this is much easier. Here's one from F.N. Sanford of Maplewood, New Jersey. It's about elopements, gentlemen. Name the character in literature who eloped with a poet and a dog in literature or literary history. Mr. Kieran.
7: Elizabeth Barrett Browning.
5: Yes, that's quite right. What was the dog's name?
6: Flush.
5: Gee. A straight flush from all you gentlemen. That's right. And the man she eloped with, of course, was...
7: Robert Browning.
5: Robert Browning. Quite right. Now, who eloped with a man and a bucket? Mr. Kieran.
7: The young lady from Pawtucket. No, not Nantucket.
5: Nantucket, yes. Can you give us her whole saga?
7: Was a young lady of Nantucket. There was no man of Nantucket who kept all his gold in a bucket. He had a daughter named Nan who ran off with a man. And as for the bucket, Nantucket.
5: Had a boy. That's perfect. Mr. Kieran now qualifies as an elopement expert. How about this one? Who eloped with a man and a horse? A man and a horse. Mr. Dr. McCracken.
9: The bride of young Lochinvar.
5: Yes, the bride of young Lochinvar. What was her name?
6: Fair Ellen.
10: Ellen.
5: Yes, I think Fair was just sort of attached to her name.
6: Fair W. Ellen was her name.
5: You make it sound very convincing, but if you wanted to look her up in the telephone book, you'd have to look her up under the name of Netherby. Ellen
10: Netherby.
5: Ellen Netherby, who ran off with a man and a horse. The man being young Lochinvar. Well, that gives us three elopements out of three. How about this one from Marie Wilmot of Akron, Ohio? Get three out of four. Gentlemen, let us assume that you are living in the year 1776, and you wanted the following things done. Which signer of the Declaration of Independence would you call on to help you? If, for example, you wanted a book published. Dr. McCracken.
9: Benjamin Franklin.
5: Benjamin Franklin. I don't know whether he was the first... one of the first successful book publishers, I suppose, in this country. Now, suppose you wanted a doctor and wanted to use only a signer of the Declaration of Independence. A doctor. Mr. Kieran.
7: I'm not quite sure. Dr. Warren?
5: No, I don't know whether Dr. Warren was a signer.
7: Well, that's what I was in doubt about.
5: I think he was a doctor, all right.
7: He was a doctor.
5: Yes,
7: good
5: he was.
7: One, I hear.
6: Dr. Benjamin Franklin.
7: No.
5: They did call him Dr. Franklin, as Mr. Adams reminds us, but of course he wasn't a real M.D. Mr. Bryson, did you have an idea there?
11: Yes, but I gave it up.
5: It might have been right, Dr. McCracken.
11: Dr. Rush.
5: Rush is quite right.
6: Benjamin Rush.
5: Benjamin Rush, Mr. Adams, that's quite right. There were three other doctors, Josiah Bartlett, Lyman Hall, and Matthew Thornton. Now, suppose you wanted to buy some tea. Which signer of the Declaration of Independence would you apply to?
6: T. Jefferson.
5: A sprightly fellow you are, Mr. Adams. I've got to get the correct answer in addition to the funny one. Dr. McCracken?
11: Well, Samuel Adams, because he must have saved some of the tea out of Boston Harbor.
5: Well, that's a slick answer, but he wasn't a merchant as John Hancock was. John Hancock.
11: Was an insurance
6: agent. He was an insurance agent.
5: That's the one you boys know. And finally, gentlemen, if you wanted to write a song, to whom would you apply? And wanted to get a signer of the Declaration to write it for you. Write a song. Dr. McCracken, was that your hand up?
11: For no...
5: I beg your pardon?
11: I don't think Freneau signed the Declaration.
5: No, he did not.
11: No.
5: I don't think he wrote music. I'm not certain about that.
11: Oh, I see. Must have been Button Gwinnett.
5: I beg your pardon?
11: Must have been Button Gwinnett.
5: No, that's if you wanted to collect signatures. You would get his signature.
11: That's a good name.
5: A very good name. The answer would be Francis Hopkinson, who was our first American poet-composer. He's also remembered because very probably, though we're not sure, he designed
6: Mr. Smith
5: the American
6: was named
5: flag.
6: After him.
5: Mr. Smith?
6: Francis Hopkinson
5: Smith. Is quite right. But that gives us two wrong out of four and sends $25 to Marie Wilmot, plus a set of the encyclopedia, and Lucky Strike is losing rapidly and cheerfully so far this evening. Here's one from H.W. Mallory of San Leandro, California. Get two out of three. Oh, gosh, this is another hard one. Quote the line that precedes each of these lines. This is very tough. The first is, to throw a perfume on the violet. What's the line that goes before it? Mr. Kieran.
7: to Papal. Isn't that right?
5: That's right.
7: That's from King John, I believe.
5: Written by
7: W. Shakespeare.
5: Yes. To gild refined gold to paint the lily, which is the famous line, and not very many people remember the next one, as Mr. Kieran did, to throw a perfume on the violet. Part of Mr. A little month, or ere those shoes were old. What's the line that comes before that? A little month, or ere those shoes were old. Mr. Kieran?
7: Well, of course, it's Hamlet.
5: It is indeed.
7: And in constancy, thy name is woman, or something like that.
5: Yes, you've got everything but the right name.
7: Frailty.
5: Yes, that's right. Anna W. Frailty, thy name is woman. That's quite right. Now, here is another one. I think this gets tougher. 'Twas mine, 'tis his, and has been slave to thousands. I have several hands. Dr. McCracken, was your hand up? Just tentative. Mr. Adams.
6: Who steals my purse steals trash.
5: That's quite right. That's exactly right, Mr. Adams. And what's it from?
6: Macbeth.
5: No, choose another. Keep going. Mr. Kieran.
7: It's Iago in Othello.
5: Iago in Othello, yes. Well, that gives us 3 out of 3. I thought you'd flop on that one, gentlemen. You're very good. Mr. Ralph Murray of Maplewood, New Jersey, sends this one in. Get 2 out of 3 again. I'm going to give you several groups of names. In each group that I give you, one of these names is out of place. It just doesn't belong in the group. Which one is it and why? Here's the first group. Austerlitz, Marengo, Jena, Leipzig. Which of those names doesn't belong with the other three? Dr. McCracken?
11: Marengo.
5: Why?
11: Because it was not fought in the Napoleonic Wars.
5: Marengo was not fought in the Napoleonic Wars? I think it was. Dr. Bryce.
11: Well, the others are in Germany. It's in Italy, and the other three are in Germany.
5: That might be. I won't accept that one. That's not really what distinguishes the one from the other. Mr. Kieran.
7: I don't recognize the Battle of Leipzig. I recognize Jena and Marengo and Austerlitz as Napoleonic victories.
5: Well, that's the whole
11: Leipzig
5: point.
11: Was the great defeat of Napoleon.
5: I beg pardon?
11: Leipzig was the great defeat of
5: that's
11: Napoleon
5: exactly
11: by the Allies.
5: Right, Dr. McCracken, and that's the point. Leipzig was the only one of those battles that Napoleon lost. It preceded his exile to Elba. Yes. I should like to count you right, Dr. McCracken, but you came in just a little late on that, so I have to count you wrong. You know, you must raise your hand at once, Dr. McCracken, get the right answer. You know how it is in the classroom yourself. Now, here's another set of names. Axiom, Lepanto, Le Mans, Trafalgar. Which one of those is out of place? Dr. Bryson.
6: Well, I think Trafalgar is a naval battle.
5: Yeah?
6: The others are land battles.
5: Are they?
6: Aren't they?
5: Mr. Kieran?
7: You're calling on me?
5: I am indeed.
7: The Marne was a land battle across the river. The other three were naval battles.
5: Yes, that's right. The Battle of the Marne is the only one that was fought on land. The others are all famous naval battles, Actium, Lepanto, and Trafalgar. We have to count that wrong. You raised your hand too quickly, Mr. Bryson. Now you have a chance to retrieve yourself, though not to get the $25 back that we're going to lose. Emilie, Yvette, Cécile, Annette. Which of those doesn't belong where it is? Mr. Adams.
6: One of them is not one of the Dions.
5: Which one?
6: Tell it over.
5: I will indeed. Emilie, Yvette, Cécile, Annette. How about it, Mr. Adams? The old Dion expert. Dr. McCracken.
11: Yvette.
5: Why not?
11: She's not one of the...
5: She's not one of the Dion quintuplets. Does she remind you of any one of them? Does her name remind you of any of them? Mr. Bryson.
6: It's an Yvonne, isn't it?
5: Yes, it should be Yvonne, not Yvette. By the way, I didn't name the fifth of the Quins. What is the last of them?
7: Say the four again.
5: Emilie, Yvonne now, Cécile, Annette.
7: There's one beginning with M.
5: Yes, and how does it go on? You can just call her M.
6: Marie.
5: Marie is right, yes. Mr. Adams, thank you. Well, I'm afraid that loses us $25 in the Encyclopedia Britannica. Courtesy of Lucky Strike.
6: Quinn.
5: Which... How about this one, gentlemen, from Max Deutsch of St. Louis, Missouri. Can you give me 3 literary or play titles that indicate a character's financial condition? Titles of plays or books or novels that indicate whether a man is poor or rich or in between. Mr. Bryson.
11: Of course, there's Molière's play, The Miser, L'Avare.
5: That's a very good one. I'll take that. Mr. Adams.
6: The $1,000,000 Banknote by Mark Twain.
5: A $1,000,000 banknote by Mark Twain is that's correct. Very good. I don't know whom it would belong to, but I'll accept that as a proper title. Dr. McCracken.
11: Ready Money.
5: Money is good. Mr. Kieran?
7: The 12-pound Look.
5: The 12-pound Look by James Barry is a very good one. Well, we have more than 3 or 4. Mr. Bryson.
11: Brewster's Millions.
5: Brewster's Millions is a very good one. Mr. Adams.
6: Very Hard Cash.
5: By Charles Reed.
6: By Charles Reed.
5: I think it's just Hard Cash. Always exaggerated.
6: Very Hard Cash.
5: Is it Very Hard Cash? Are you sure it isn't hard cash, Dr.
6: Very
5: McCracken?
6: Hard cash.
5: You wouldn't like to make a small bet on that, would you?
6: Yes, I would. I'd
5: all right.
6: Bet some very hard cash on
5: all
6: that.
5: Right. Well, that was correctly done. Now, so far, Lucky Strike has paid out $75 and 3 sets of the Encyclopedia Britannica. And now Mr. Cross, ever a word saver, tells us 5 words that are worth 1,000.
4: Yes, Mr. Fadiman, the 5 words are, Lucky Strike means fine tobacco. And this simple statement of fact is important to every smoker. For whatever qualities you want in a cigarette depend on the tobacco that goes into it. The better the leaf, the better the smoke, and the more real enjoyment for you. Well, reports from market after market all over the South show that Lucky's pay the price to get the finer, the lighter, the naturally milder tobacco. Tobacco costs 32% more per pound for the tobacco it bought for its cigarettes and other tobacco products. Yes, 32% above the average market price paid for all the various types and grades of tobacco sold there. And the best we bought goes into Lucky's. So, smokers, that's why Lucky Strike means fine tobacco. Mr. Fadiman, doesn't that say just about everything?
5: Mr. Cross, it covers the subject with most admirable brevity. Just 57 seconds. And now we go on with the second half of the program this evening, opening with a question from Eileen Roush of Minocqua, Wisconsin. Get 2 out of 3, if you can. Each of these men that I shall name was or is an intimate friend of a famous man. Name the famous friend. The first, I think, is rather easy. William Herndon. Famous friend, Dr. McCracken.
11: Abraham Lincoln.
5: Yes, we had everybody's hand up on that. Abraham Lincoln. Herndon was in what relation to Abraham Lincoln?
11: He was his law partner.
5: He was his law partner.
11: He wrote
5: and,
11: his biography.
5: Collected materials for his life and wrote a biography. Arthur Henry Hallam, H-A-L-L-A-M, Mr. Bryson.
6: He was a friend of Tennyson's.
5: He was a friend of Alfred Lord Tennyson, yes. Now, he was commemorated by Tennyson in what
6: Tennyson
5: point?
6: Wrote in memoriam.
5: In memoriam, to commemorate his friendship with Hallam. Homer Brown. Homer Brown. Intimate friend of a famous man. Homer Brown. I've never seen a blanker look. Homer Brown is the friend of Henry Aldrich, of the Aldrich family. I think you all might know that. Just slipped by on that with 2 out of 3. How about this one from Mabel F. Moore of St. Paul, Minnesota? Who were the eyewitnesses of these incidents? In some cases, there was just one eyewitness, in some cases, more than one. Get 3 out of 4. Who witnessed the suicide of Titwillow? The suicide of Titwillow. Mr. Bryson.
6: The wandering minstrel witnessed the suicide.
5: His name being? We like to have names, if not addresses.
11: Well, it's in the Mikado.
6: He did not.
11: Nanki-Poo.
5: That's the wrong answer, isn't it? Who did witness the... Mr. Adams, who was the witness
11: Coco.
5: Of the suicide
11: Coco.
5: Of Titwillow?
6: Coco.
5: Coco. Coco is right. Mr. Adams, you should have had your hand up. Quickly.
8: I did. Didn't do much good.
5: Who witnessed the fight between the gingham dog and the calico cat? Famous and sanguinary encounter, Mr. Kieran?
7: The China plate, I think, wasn't it? Or
5: that was
7: like
5: one of the eyewitnesses, the Chinese plate.
7: Chinese
5: and there's another. The story comes from whom? Who?
8: Eugene Field.
5: Eugene Field, Mr. Adams.
8: I still never have read that piece.
5: Well, would you like to know the name of it so that you can look it up?
7: Well, I have one witness. Doesn't that get us by?
5: I think it'll get you by, Mr. Kieran. The old Dutch clock was the other witness. The old Dutch clock and the Chinese plate witnessed the fight between the gingham dog and the calico cat. A matter of, on the whole, very little importance. Who were the eyewitnesses of the appearances of the ghost of Hamlet's father? There's a complicated answer on this one. Dr. McCracken, want to start us off?
11: Horatio.
5: Horatio is right.
11: And the two sentries.
5: Yes, their names? We love names on this program. Names, dates. Mr. Kieran?
7: One was Marcellus.
8: First century and second century.
7: Marcellus was one.
5: Yes, Marcellus is one. And the other one was...
7: Bernardino.
5: Bernardo, that's right. Marcellus.
6: He's the fellow that said, 'Tis bitter cold and I am sick at heart.
5: Is that the chap?
6: No.
5: There was one other eyewitness. None of you have...
7: Hamlet.
5: Heard. Hamlet, Mr. Kieran, that's quite right. Who witnessed the death of Cock Robin? Mr. Adams.
8: I said the sparrow.
5: Wait a minute. Hold on. You're too impulsive.
8: The death?
5: Yes, the death.
8: I said the fly.
5: I said my little eye. Who saw him die? I said the fly. Let's see. We seem to have got... just about got by on that one, I think. How about this one from H.S. Howard of Hollywood, California? If each of these men followed the profession that his name seemed to imply, what would he be doing? His last name, I mean.
10: The first is Happy Chandler. Mr. Bryson.
6: You'd be making candles.
10: Yes, Chandler is a candle maker originally. It's come to mean what?
6: A dealer in candles and kind of gear.
8: For ships?
10: Yes, a ship chandler is one who deals in ship's gear of all sorts. Groceries, provisions, raincoats, and all that sort of thing. Who is Happy Chandler, by the way?
6: He's a Kentucky statesman.
10: Yes.
7: United States Senator. Former governor.
10: Yes, a congressman. How about Art Fletcher? Art Fletcher. If Art Fletcher, Mr. Bryson?
6: He'd be an arrow maker.
10: An arrow maker, yes. A Fletcher is one who Fletches arrows. Fletches or feathers arrows.
7: Ask him who he is.
10: And I bet he doesn't know, Mr. Kieran. Mr. Bryson, who is Art Fletcher?
6: What's his first name?
10: Art.
6: I don't know.
10: Time is fleeting, by the way.
6: I don't know.
8: He's now a coach.
10: He's a baseball player. Can you identify him further, Mr. Kieran?
7: Yes, he's the baseball coach of the Yankees, assistant to Joe McCarthy, the manager.
10: And will you let him know, Mr. Kieran, what his last name means in case he doesn't happen to know anything?
7: I think he knows. He knows a lot, that fellow.
10: All right. I wasn't questioning his knowledge. Now, we have the name William Brewster. Originally, Dr. McCracken, William Brewster?
6: He brewed beer.
10: You're almost right. You're almost right. A Brewster was not a brewer, but a female brewer. That's why they called her a Brewster. Who was William Brewster, Dr. McCracken?
9: He was the minister of the Mayflower.
10: Yes, one of the early American colonists. That's quite right. Well, we seem to have done all right on that one. How about... Well, this is right up the alleys of Mr. Bryson and Dr. McCracken. It comes from Virginia Gilbert of Salinas, California, and it's about school teachers. Not real ones, such as we have on this program tonight, but imaginary ones. Now, the first one, there was a busybody school teacher who was a great success as a detective. Who is that? There are going to be three of these. I had a feeling you wouldn't know this. Mr. Adams?
8: Was that the Chesterton hero?
10: Father Brown? No, Father Brown was not a schoolteacher, as one can tell from his title. Hildegard Withers in the stories by Stuart Palmer, a famous detective in a series of detective stories. That gives us one wrong. Now, this school mom started a school in her own home. This is an imaginary or fictional one, Mr. Adams.
8: That is whoever the Ethel Barrymore was in The Corn is Green.
10: That's exactly right, Mr. Adams, yes. The part of Miss Moffat, I think. Dr. McCracken, were you going to add something to that?
9: Well, I was going to say that Joe and Little Women.
10: Did she start a school?
9: Started a school.
10: That's right. I think the school comes to life in Little Men, in the sequel to Little Women, doesn't it, as I recollect? Who surprised a school by getting married? Surprised his class, as to say, by getting married. None of you knows that? The answer is Mr. Chips in Goodbye, Mr. Chips. You don't keep up with your contemporary literature as you should, perhaps, gentlemen. That gives us two wrong out of three and sends $25 plus a set of the Encyclopedia Britannica with the good wishes of Lucky Strike to Miss Gilbert of Salinas, California. How about this one, gentlemen? From Jake Browdy of Brighton, Massachusetts. Let's get three out of four on this. Suppose you were managing a squad of Olympic athletes. In which events would you enter each of these, assuming that they were available? The first is Leander. In what event, Dr. McCracken, would you enter Leander?
9: Swimming.
10: In swimming, yes. Who was Leander?
9: Well, he was a Greek mythical hero who swam the Dardanelles.
10: Yes.
8: The Hellespont.
10: The Hellespont. Now, how...
6: Well, he didn't. He got drowned.
10: Well, he practically... He did it for some time.
6: He swam across, but he got drowned on the way back.
10: Yes, he made it once. We may say that he achieved his objective, his real objective, Mr. Bryson.
6: But he didn't get home.
10: He didn't get home, but he got there. How wide is the Hellespont? How much of a feat is that?
7: About 7 miles, I think, there.
6: Half a mile.
10: About 4 miles.
7: No.
10: About 4 miles.
7: Nothing. From Sestos to Abydos was where he swam, and I think that Byron gave it us about 7 miles when he did it. I won't argue the point.
10: Byron may have, but you know how Byron was. How long did it take Byron to do it? Any idea, Mr. Kieran?
7: About a page and a half.
10: That's the space. How about the time? Any idea, Dr. McCracken?
11: Every time the Odyssey cruise takes place, a lot of college girls swim it every summer.
10: Apparently it's
11: before
10: pretty,
11: the war.
10: It's not a difficult thing
11: it's
10: to do.
11: It's less than a mile.
10: Byron did it. I'm not sure. Did it in an hour? No, he did it in an hour and 10 minutes.
7: He did.
10: That's what he said.
7: 7 miles. That's wrong.
10: 4 miles. I said four. Couldn't he have done 4 miles in an hour and 10 minutes?
7: No, I don't think he could.
10: Well, he left that record anyway, Mr. Kieran. How about Jupiter? Suppose you wanted to enter Jupiter in an Olympic event. What one? Mr. Bryson.
6: Throwing the javelin.
10: Very good. Why do you say that?
9: Because he shot the thunderbolt.
10: That's exactly right, Mr. Bryson. Very good. Now, how about Pheidippides? Mr. Adams.
6: In the running.
10: Yes. Which event particularly, though?
6: Marathon.
10: Marathon, yes. He was the famous runner from Marathon to Athens. How long is that, Mr. Kieran?
7: Well, that was about 40 kilometers. Now, the modern distance is 26 miles, 385 yards. But
10: that's exact to the yard. That's exactly right. That's right. And what was the famous sentence that Pheidippides uttered as he reached his goal?
7: Rejoice, we come.
10: Thank you, Mr. Kieran. That's quite right. Now, how about Atalanta? If you wanted to enter Atalanta, Mr. Kieran.
7: The sprint.
10: Yes, the sprint. Women's sprints. Or perhaps men's, for that matter. She did pretty well. Can you, gentlemen, this is from Mrs. E.N. Willis of Dallas, Texas, quote the lines from poetry which begin and end with these words? Get two out of three. These lines begin with the phrase, I stood, and end with the words, church tower. Can you give us everything in between, Mr. Adams?
6: I stood on the bridge at midnight.
10: Go ahead. Businesslike opening.
6: As the clock was striking the hour.
10: Very good.
6: And,
10: make up a line. That's the one. I knew we would get that one.
6: Something on the old church tower.
10: Yes, that's fine.
6: I can't do better than that.
9: Something about the moon.
10: And the moon.
6: And the moon rose idly over the city.
10: Leave out your idly.
6: And the moon rose over the city.
10: The moon rose
9: behind
10: over the city.
9: Behind the old church.
10: Behind the dark church tower. Very good. Now here's another set of openings and endings. Begins a primrose and ends nothing more. Mr. Bryson.
9: A primrose by the river's bank.
7: Brim.
9: Primrose was to him and nothing more.
10: That's wrong.
9: I left out a line.
10: Yes. Mr. Adams, what's the second line?
9: Primrose. Wordsworth wrote it. Let me get that.
10: That's right. That's quite right, Mr.
6: A
10: Bryson.
6: Primrose by a river's brim.
10: Yes. And how does it go on?
6: A yellow primrose was to him, and it was nothing more.
10: Yes, exactly right. Now, beginning full many and ending desert air. How about that? Mr. Kieran. Good?
7: Too easy. Full many a gem of purest ray, serene the dark unfathomed caves of ocean bear.
10: And so it goes. That's quite right. And now Mr. Cross indulges in a bit of frankness.
12: Ladies and gentlemen, let me tell you very frankly why it will be in your own interest to make that next package of cigarettes you buy Lucky Strike. In a cigarette, it's the tobacco that counts. Better tobacco means a better smoke. And Lucky's are made of the finer, the lighter, the naturally milder leaf. You have two proofs of this. First, Lucky's are the overwhelming choice of the independent tobacco experts, the world's most impartial judges of tobacco. Second, actual reports from the tobacco markets give you facts and figures to show that the American Tobacco Company pays the price for fine tobacco. For example, we paid 27% more than the market average for tobacco at Cambridge, Virginia last season. 34% more at Mevan, North Carolina. So it goes at market after market. And the best we buy goes into Lucky's. No wonder that with men who know tobacco best, it's Lucky's 2-to-1. Make that next package you buy Lucky Strike.
10: Thank you, Mr. Cross. This evening, Lucky Strike has cheerfully paid out, or at least it says cheerfully here, $100 and four sets of the Encyclopedia Britannica. Thank you, Dr. McCracken and Dr. Bryson, for giving us a chance to educate you this evening. And next week, our Levant-Adams-Kieran combination will be supported, listen carefully, by the irrepressible, undauntable, temperamental, and infinitely variable president of the Brooklyn Dodgers, Mr. Larry MacPhail. Now remember, for every question we use, whether or not it's answered correctly, the sender gets $10. If the question stumps our experts, you not only get $25 more, but in addition, the complete 24-volume set of the Encyclopedia Britannica. Send letters with questions and the correct answers to Information, Please, 480 Lexington Avenue, New York City. And now, a parting message from Mr. L.A. Speed Riggs, famous tobacco auctioneer from Goldsboro, North Carolina.
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0: 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Its title, Guest William Boyd.
1: The National Broadcasting Company brings you, transcribed from Hollywood, the Martin and Lewis Show. Our guest tonight, Bill Hopalong Cassidy Boyd. Featuring Flo McMichael, Sheldon Leonard, Ben Alexander, Dick Stabile and his orchestra, and starring Dean Martin.

0: Jerry Lewis!
1: Yes, the leaves of brown came tumbling down. Remember? In September and October and November and December and January. Boy, was that tree loaded with brown leaves.

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0: For the past couple of days, Dean and Jerry have been unable to come to an agreement on where to spend their vacation. As we look in at their little apartment, we find it littered with travel folders and resort ads, and the discussion's still going on.
1: Jerry, we've been talking about every place I can think of to spend a vacation, and you just won't make up your mind.
2: I did make up my mind. The Canadian Rockies. It's beautiful up there. I read all about it in that new book I got from the Book of the Year Club.
1: You mean the Book of the Month Club?
2: No, I read slow.
1: You know, I've always wanted to see the tropics, Jerry. How about Hawaii?
2: Hawaii? Ah, beautiful Hawaii. Nah, I don't think I'd like it there.
1: Ah, but Hawaii has those beautiful tropical nights with the palm trees in the background.
2: Nah.
1: And Waikiki Beach with the warm rolling surf.
2: Nah.
1: And beautiful native girls in those grass skirts.
2: Wait till I get my Vigoro and I'll go with you.
1: Ah, Jerry, winter will be here before you make up your mind.
2: I'll tell you. Let's just load the car and I'll go down to the service station and get a road map.
1: You'll get a road map? Oh, Jerry, that's a wonderful way to spend a vacation. Lost.
2: Listen, I can read a road map. Just suppose we were going to make a trip to Lake Tahoe, say. Now, we lay the map down on the ground with the arrow facing north, which is to our south because the station is on our right facing east. We follow the red line to the Mexican border. No, that's wrong. We back up here and take this road marked 18. No, that's the number of miles to Pomona. Well, anyway, we turn here and go around to here and... Well, then if we go... Maybe there's a detour... Dean?
1: What?
2: I'm lost.
1: Well, this is going to be a great vacation. I can see that.
2: Come in.
1: Well, hello, Florence.
2: Hi, Florence. How's our secretary?
3: Hello, Mr. Martin, Mr. Lewis. I'm fine.
2: Maybe you can help us, Florence. If you had your choice on where to go on a vacation... Where would it be?
3: Well, let's see. Well, I drive north to San Francisco, and then east past Lake Tahoe and into Nevada, and then I turn around and back into Reno.
1: You're back into Reno?
3: Sure. I don't want to get a divorce. I want to get married.
1: We just wanted an idea, Florence. Where did you go on your vacation?
3: To the beach. You should see the hit I made in my French bathing suit.
1: Oh, you have a French bathing suit, huh?
3: Yeah. I designed it myself. I got the idea from a movie I saw.
1: Well, which movie?
3: The Lady Gamble.
2: Hey, maybe we should go to the beach, Dean. After all, I have a French bathing suit, too.
1: Jerry, men don't wear French bathing suits.
2: They don't?
1: No.
2: Anybody want to buy a strapless handkerchief?
3: Say, why didn't you go to the mountains? That's where I went last summer, up to Hairless Lake.
1: Hairless Lake? Now, where in the world is Hairless Lake?
3: Oh, you know. It's that big bunch of water that's held back by Boulder Dam.
2: It's not Boulder Dam. It's Boulder Dame.
1: Florence, here's the mail that came this morning. Now, you go on, take it home and answer it, and don't worry about a thing. You're going to be all right.
3: Okay, bye.

0: Well, let's run through these tourist folders once more, Jerry. Now you listen to me closely. Sun Valley, Yosemite.
1: Well, what do you know? A little bitty tap on the door and it popped open. Well, now that I'm inside...
2: Hey, wait a minute. Who are you?
3: Dean, don't you remember him? It's the guy who lives in the next apartment, Soapy Leonard.
1: Yes, sir, that's right. Soapy Leonard. They call me Soapy because I'm 99 and 44 100% pure. About this vacation of yours.
2: Now, just wait a minute. How do you know we were talking about our vacation?
1: It's easy. I used to be a house detective.
3: You were a house detective, Mr. Leonard?
1: Yeah, sure, that's me. Tall, dark, and transom.
0: Now, look, we were having a fine little private conversation, and you're nothing but an eavesdropper.
1: I am not an eavesdropper. No, sir. I got a perfectly legitimate hole drilled in your baseboard.
0: Well, then you're a peeping Tom.
1: I certainly am not. I hate peeping Toms. I'm a listening Louie. Now, when I overheard you talking, I got struck with a great idea for you guys. Now, this is wonderful. You see, a camping trip, a vacation for you up in the High Sierra Mountains, huh?
3: Oh, no, that's not for Jerry Lewis.
1: Why, it is for Jerry Lewis. Just the thing you need. Put muscles on you. Build up your chest.
3: Chest? What's that?
1: Look, what do you think happens to the air when you inhale?
3: I don't know. All I do is exhale.
0: You know, Jerry, maybe Sophie's got something there. You could do with a little building up.
1: Yeah, certainly. That's right. And not only will it build you boys up, it will also save you money. Now, you just leave everything to me. I'll fix you up with all the stuff you need, everything. Now, all that you really want, though, is just a few crackers to munch on.
2: Well, what do you figure it'll cost us?
1: A few crackers? I don't know. $500?
3: $500 for a few crackers?
1: You want salt on them, don't you?
0: Now, look, we're not paying any $500 to go on a camping trip.
1: Well, all right. I can probably get it for you a little cheaper, but there is one thing I want you to know. If I am going to be nice enough to go to the bottom of handling your money, you will have to trust me. You do trust me, don't you?
3: Oh, yes, of course.
1: Bless his stupid little heart. It's all set. I need a little money to get the equipment. I tell you what, we will all contribute equally, huh?
2: Okay, here's 50.
3: Here's my 50.
1: Here's my 50. All right, I'll go get the provisions. I'll see you boys later.
0: Okay, Sophie. I don't know. That Soapy doesn't seem like much of an outdoor man to me, Jerry. I hope we didn't make a mistake.
3: Maybe we should have gone to Boulder Dane.
0: Oh, come on, Jerry. We'll throw some old clothes together and be on our way to the High Sierra. Jerry, why are you stopping here?
3: I think I better have another look at this map.
1: Oh, what's the use? We're lost. I ain't seen nothing but animals along this road for an hour.
0: Yeah, Jerry, you got us lost in the middle of these woods.
1: Yeah.
3: Don't you blame me, Dean Martin. You told me to follow the white strip down the highway, and that's exactly what I did.
0: Well, let's drive on, then. What are you waiting for?
3: The white strip. It's sitting up in that tree looking at me.
1: Well, the road's ended. The only thing to do is unload the car and camp here for the night. Hey, Jerry, you get the stuff out of the back seat.
0: And, Jerry, be careful with those hunting guns.
3: Okay. Boy, this stuff is really packed in here tight. Imagine that Dean telling me to be careful with these hunting guns. What does he think I am, a kid or something?
0: Jerry, you all right?
3: Yeah, Dean, there's only one thing.
0: What's that?
3: When you mount my head over the fireplace, don't let people hang hats on my ears.
1: Oh, boy, you smell that air. Oh, what a great night's sleep we're going to get out here, huh?
3: Yeah, maybe so, but what are we going to sleep on?
1: Well, there's nothing to it, kid. You just spread your blankets on the ground. It's going to be nice and soft when you snuggle up to Mother Nature.
3: I'll lie down and try it. Ow. Ooh.
1: What's the matter, kid?
3: Feels like Mother Nature forgot to take her corset off.
0: Hey, Jerry, I've been looking all through the car and I can't find any matches.
3: I forgot them.
1: The one thing that we trust you to get and you forget it. I gotta go back to town and get the matches. All right, matches. Let's see, I'll need a little money.
0: How much, Soapy?
1: Let's see now, matches. I don't know, about 20 bucks will do it.
0: $20 for a box of matches?
1: You want sulfur on them, don't you?
0: I'm just giving you $1. You can steal the matches for all I care.
1: Well, now, there is a proposition that appeals to my sporting instincts. All right, I'll drive the car back to town. So long, boys.
0: Well, Jerry, we're on our own. Here we are, just the two of us in the middle of the woods.
3: Yeah. It's so dark here, and I'm scared. Will you hold my hand, Dean, please? Oh, thank you, Dean.
0: Jerry, I'm not holding your hand.
3: You're not?
0: Jerry, you're holding your own hand.
3: I am?
0: Jerry, there's nothing to be afraid of. Now, let's fix up a couple of beds and get some sleep.
3: I don't know about you, but I'm going to take this axe and make a bed out of branches. This looks like a good branch here.
0: Keep on, Jerry. You're almost through the bark. Look, almighty woodsman. Now, you put down that axe and come over here. We've got sleeping bags. Now, go on and get into yours.
3: Oh, all right.
0: They're a little complicated, you know? Are you sure you know how to handle yours?
3: Don't worry about Jerry Lewis. There.
0: Well, you got your pants off. Now, get in the sleeping bag.
3: I'll handle this. Hey, listen. Dean, you hear something?
0: Yeah, what was it?
3: It was over that way, but I can't see anything. Wait a minute. Yeah, it's getting clearer. I see it.
0: What is it?
3: A television set.
0: Okay, that's no television set. That's William Boyd. Hop along, Cassidy.

0: Mr. Cassidy, how come you're pointing those guns at us?
1: These guns have a handy habit of picking out rustlers, that's why.
2: Rustlers?
1: Yeah. Some low-down varmints got away with 1,000 head of my cattle, and I think I know who.
0: Honest, Mr. Cassidy, we haven't got your 1,000 head of cattle. If you don't believe it, you can search us.
1: You can stop that right now. Talking like city slickers isn't going to throw me off the trail.
2: Honest, Mr. Boyd, we're not rustlers. We've never been rustlers. We don't even know any rustlers.
0: Wait a minute, Dean. What about Gorgeous George?
2: We're Martin and Lewis, Mr. Cassidy. We're comedians. Haven't you heard us on the radio?
1: I've heard Martin and Lewis on the radio. But if you're them, what are you doing out here in the woods, sleeping on the ground with nothing but crackers to eat? Oh. Well, maybe you'll get a sponsor soon.
0: You must know us, Mr. Cassidy. We're in movies, you know. We just finished a picture of Paramount called My Friend Irma.
1: My Friend Irma? That's a funny name for a Western.
2: It's not a Western, Mr. Cassidy. A lot of pictures are made that aren't Westerns.
1: Well, when did they think of that? Now, that's enough of this small talk. If you'll tell me where my cattle are, I might ask the law to go a little easier on you.
0: Honest, Mr. Cassidy, we haven't got your cattle. We haven't got any animals. All we got is a little flying red horse in the car. A little flying red horse in the car. So shoot me, I made a Western boo-boo.
1: You sure did. And you've been trying to tell me you're Jerry Lewis, the comedian.
0: Sure, and I'm a singer, too. Oh, give me a home where the buffalo roam. Well?
1: I wouldn't sing like that around here if I was you, partner.
0: Why not?
1: The government pays a pretty big bounty for coyote hides.
0: Coyote? What's a coyote?
2: That's a Mel Torme with fur on it.
0: Cassidy, if I can't convince you who we are, maybe Dean can do it. Would you recognize Dean's voice if you heard it?
1: I reckon.
0: Okay, Dean, will you get us out of this spot? Sing that one I was humming while we were driving up here.
2: Oh, you must mean again, huh?
0: That's right.
2: All right, I'll do my best.

0: Oh, that was great singing, Dean.
1: Well, thanks, Hoppy.
2: And now you're convinced we're Martin and Lewis?
0: Yeah, but I still gotta catch those rustlers. It's pretty late. If you fellas don't mind, I'll stay here tonight and ride after him first thing in the morning.
1: It's okay with us. Well, Hoppy, I'm gonna turn in for the night and get some sleep. There, I'm in my sleeping bag.
0: I'm in my sleeping bag.
1: You in your sleeping bag, Jerry?
2: No, in the dark, I put my pants back on.
3: Well, good night, fellas.
0: Good night.
4: Good night. Oh, boy.
2: Am I going to sleep tonight? Gee, Hoppy's going to get up tomorrow and chase rustlers.
4: He sure leads an exciting life.
2: I wish I could go out and chase rustlers like he does.
4: Uh-huh.

0: Jerry. 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
1: Not tonight, Lana. I'm having a Western dream.
2: Come on, Jerry. Dean. I just got word to the wrestlers in the Red Dog Saloon down at Panama City. I gotta go.
3: Wait a minute. Hop along. You can't catch him without me. Give me a six-shooter and I'll go with you.
2: Can you handle a six-shooter?
3: Can I handle a six-shooter? I just said, give me a six-shooter and I'll go with you. And you got the nerve to ask me if I can handle one.
2: Well, can you?
3: Well, no.
4: Well, of course Jerry can handle a gun. Come on, let's get on the horse and ride into the Red Dog Saloon.
2: Okay. Oh, boy. Hup, I'm on.
4: Hup, I'm on.
3: Hup, I'm on.
2: Whoa, ho. Now, look, fellas, we're not all supposed to be on the same horse.
4: Jerry, let's get on our own horses and get moving.
3: Boy, look at us go! Yoo-hoo! Yippee! Hey, hop along. How do you like the way I ride?
2: Wait a minute, partner. You're facing the wrong way. You're riding backwards.
3: Oh, I wondered why my horse was so round-shouldered.
4: Lost again. We'll never get to the Red Dog Saloon this way.
3: Oh, no? Oh, no? Look, isn't that the Red Dog? Right over there?
2: Ah, that's nothing but a mirage.
3: Well, let's head for that. It's better than nothing.
4: You know, Jerry, you sure are the bow-leggedest cowboy I ever saw.
3: I ain't so bow-legged.
4: Oh, no? Then what became of your horse?
3: Gone, slipped out from under me again.
2: Well, it doesn't matter. Whoa! Well, here we are at the Red Dog Saloon. Let's go in.

0: look at the gal coming over here. The one with the evening gown and all the diamonds. Looks like our secretary, Florence.
1: Yeah.
2: Hello, boys. Welcome. Welcome to the Red Dog.
1: Hey, who are you supposed to be?
2: Why, I'm Texas Buckshot Bertha, the queen of the dance halls. I'm the most gorgeous gal west of the Panamint. Why, the cowboys come for hundreds of miles just to look at me and let my beauty drive them crazy.
1: Hey, Florence.
2: What?
1: Are you for real?
2: Of course I'm not for real. This is a Western dream, isn't it? Now, what can I do for you, boy?
1: You're pretty attractive.
2: Oh. You like the perfume I got on? It's a scent from Cody.
1: Smells more like it was sent from North Dakota.
3: Well, I'm tired of all this stalling around. Some Russell's got away with 1,000 head of my cattle. You got any idea where I can find them?
4: Hey, look, I'm the proprietor. I just happened to overhear what you gents said. You see, I got a little hole drilled in a barn.
1: Sophie, what are you doing here? We sent you for matches.
0: Yeah, where's that dollar I gave?
4: Well, I'll tell you, boys, I got a confession to make. I was going to spend the dollar for matches, you see, but on the way, I ran into a very nice deal. 1,000 head of cattle for a buck.
3: Those were my cattle.
4: Well, all right, stranger. Don't get excited. I'm a guy who always does the right thing. Here's your buck.
3: I don't want that dollar. I want my herd of cattle, and I'm going to get it.
4: Now, let's don't get excited, man. We can talk it over level-headed like, but first, how about a drink on a house, huh?
3: I don't drink.
0: I don't drink either.
1: I'm kind of thirsty. Now, I'm going to search this saloon for them cattle. Starting with this room right here.
4: No, no, wait, look, don't open that door.
1: Why not?
4: Well, you see, I got me a lady friend, and I hit her in there.
1: Oh, yeah? We'll see about that. Oh, pardon me, I thought he was lying, ma'am.
4: Well, you might have caught me, but it ain't gonna do you any good because I got you covered. Get your hands up, you skinny little punk.
1: Skinny little punk. Listen, I'm not afraid of you. I got a chest that's just as big as yours. And I got a right hand punch that'll knock you for a loop. And I got a left hand punch that'll break you in half. And I'm so full of muscle that I could take iron and bend it. And tear steel with my teeth. And if I ever grab you, boy, and if I ever really... Look how he's staring at me.
3: I'm taking over here, Soapy. You're going to see the sheriff.
4: Yeah, well, if you want me to see the sheriff, you guys will have to take me. I have got my gun drawn.
3: I've got my gun drawn.
0: I've got my gun drawn.
1: Wait a minute.
0: What's the matter?
1: I can't find any paper and pencil.
0: I ain't a-waiting, Jerry. I'm finishing off this rustler right now.
3: Wait a minute, Dean. Don't shoot him. The government's got a price on his head.
5: Yeah, $10,000.
4: Hey, you say, did I understand you to say that the government has got a price of $10,000 on my head?
1: That's right.
4: Tell you what I'll do. Here's a way to make a fast buck. You give me $5,000, you can have my head.
1: Wait a minute. $5,000 for your head?
4: You want it with hair on it, don't you?
3: Wake up, Jerry. Jerry, wake up.
1: What? What?
0: You've been hollering and screaming for 5 minutes. You must have been having a nightmare.
1: Yeah. Boy, am I glad to see you guys. Boy, what a dream I had. We got on some horses, see? And we rode and rode and rode down to some saloon and captured a cattle rustler. Boy, was it awful.
3: Jerry, take it easy. You've been right here in your sleeping bag.
0: Yeah, Jerry, you haven't been doing any riding. Now go on and go to sleep.
1: Okay, Dean. Dean.
0: What?
1: You said I haven't been doing any riding?
0: Of course not.
1: Then how come I can't be comfortable anyway except lying on my stomach?
0: Nice call.
1: Yeah, thank you, Bill Boyd, for being with us. Good night, everybody. Bye.
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10: 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Last week, Phil inadvertently acquired a year's contract with a female wrestler named Myrtle Nagurski, alias the Masked Mangler. A California state law prohibits women from wrestling, so Myrtle, out of gratitude, has insisted on earning her keep by working for the Harrises. She's moved in with them, and as we look in, she is serving breakfast to the family.
12: Now eat your Wheaties, little one. Go on, eat them all, honey. And when you grow up, you'll be as big and strong as I am.
13: But I don't want to be as strong as you are. I don't want to weigh 240. Now look, Myrtle, I've had 3 bowls of Wheaties already. Can't I stop? I don't want to be a champion.
12: Well, now just keep eating. I'll tell you when to stop. How about you, Mrs. Harris? You only had 2 bowls. You better have another one.
14: If you don't mind, I'd rather not.
12: But you need the nourishment, dearie. Why, look at you, you poor thing. Why, I never saw anybody so skinny. Why, I bet you don't weigh more than 145 pounds. We gotta fatten you up, Blondie. Get a little flesh on your bones, like me. You want to have a body like mine, don't you?
14: Gee, if I only could.
12: You could. Anybody can build themselves up if they want to. You know something? I didn't always look like this.
13: How'd you get hurt?
12: I used to be so skinny. When I was 14, I only weighed 170 pounds. And when I was 10, I only weighed 135. And when I was born...
13: I know, you weighed 98 pounds stripped.
12: Even today, I'm not my normal weight. I usually weigh in at 265. But now I'm all the way down to 240.
14: Oh, you poor thing. You're nothing but skin and bones.
12: No, skin and bones is right. I don't know what's holding me together.
14: Maybe it's the fat. Myrtle, will you please bring the coffee in?
12: Okay, Mrs. Harris.
13: Oh, I wish she wouldn't walk so heavy. Every time she takes a step, my teeth rattle. I've never seen a dame so powerful. She's stronger than Remley's breath on a Saturday night.
14: I know, Phil, and that's why we have to get rid of her. She means well, but she doesn't know her own strength. She breaks everything she touches. I want you to go in and tell her to leave.
13: Who? Little old yellow-bellied me?
14: Phil, are you afraid of Myrtle?
13: What are you talking about? What do you mean, me afraid of? How dare you even... Yes.
14: And another thing, Phil, she's been teaching the children how to wrestle. They idolize her, and if we don't put a stop to it, she'll make a couple of ruffians out of them.
13: Oh, now, wait a minute. It's not that bad. You forget that we've taught our girls to be little ladies, and they're not going to be affected by
9: any... All right. Stand back, folks. Make way for gorgeous baby Alice, the Encino Cyclone.
13: Phyllis, what are you talking about? Where's your sister?
9: Quiet! Oh, she's entering the ring now, weighing 72.5 pounds and wearing purple trunks. We give you the gorgeous one, Hum Dee Dee Dee Dee Dee.
14: Oh! Well, look at baby Alice.
13: She's strutting like gorgeous George.
14: She's wearing my mink cape.
13: Well, that's nothing. Those are my bobby pins she's throwing.
14: Girls, immediately. Baby Alice, I want you to have your breakfast. Now sit down.
15: Okay, Riff. What do I get? The black or the white corner?
13: I'll black or white corner her. Come here, you. I'll take you across my knee.
9: Don't touch the gorgeous one. You haven't been sprayed yet.
14: I'm not going to stand for any more of this. Girls, sit down and eat your breakfast. Phil, you're going into the kitchen and tell Myrtle she's through right now.
13: All right. You insist, I'll go in and tell her. What are you after, my insurance money? A guy can get killed that way. Uh-oh, saved by the bell. I'll answer it. Oh, hello, Frankie.
16: Hi, Curly. Hey, you look a little pale. What's the matter?
13: Frankie, I'm about to go into that kitchen and commit suicide.
16: Oh. I knew Alice was a lousy cook, but I didn't think she was that bad.
13: Remley, stop saying things like that. Alice's lousy cooking has nothing to do with it. I mean, well, it's about Myrtle.
16: Oh. And how is Miss Nagurski girl moose?
13: Well, she looks a little neater since we took her antlers off. She can get through the doors now. Look, Remley, I'm glad you're here because, kids, you can help me. Look, Myrtle and Alice don't get along together, and it's up to us to throw that dame out.
16: Okay, you grab Alice by the shoulders, I'll grab her by the feet.
13: Not Alice. Myrtle's the one we have to throw out.
16: Curly, are you crazy? You realize Myrtle could take our two heads and crack them together like eggshells?
13: Yeah.
16: She could break every bone in our bodies.
13: Well, cut it out! We got to go in and throw Myrtle out, so come on.
16: All right.
13: I know it's a tough job, but we'll do it together. Let's just gird our lions and go in. After all, I ain't afraid of no woman. Open that door. Myrtle?
17: What do you want, Shorty?
13: Myrtle?
16: You said that already.
13: All right. I'll handle this. Mert?
16: Oh, listen to this boy ad lib. Mert? Why don't you try Mer?
13: Mer? I don't like the way you've taken over around here. This house ain't big enough for the both of us.
17: So?
13: So one of us will have to leave.
17: So?
13: So will you please come up and help me pack my bag?
17: You don't seem to want me around here. What's the beef, Curly?
13: Well, I'm just thinking of you, Myrtle. Housework isn't for you.
17: Oh, you think I ought to be doing something a little more dainty, huh?
16: Well, yeah. You should be something that fits your personality. Like a sand hog or a steel or a cornerstone for a skyscraper.
17: Mr. Harris, we got a year's contract, and that contract says you got to keep me busy. Now, I don't care if it's in the house or out of the house, as long as you keep me working.
13: Well, wait a minute now, Myrtle. Look, you, You mean if I find you a job someplace outside, that you'll take it?
17: Yeah, if you want me to go.
13: Get your hat and coat, Myrtle. Let's be on our way. Look, Remley, this is a cinch. All we got to do is to find somebody else to hire.
16: Yeah.
13: Well, don't stand there, Rem. Out with it. Out with it.
16: Out with what?
13: Now is the time to know a guy.
16: Don't be silly, Curly. I wouldn't wish her on anybody. Besides, I don't know anybody I dislike well enough except Mr. Scott of Rexall, and I... Curly, I know a guy.
13: Scotty.
16: Yeah.
13: Sure, a lot of Rexall stores put people on for the Christmas rush. Maybe we can get her a job with one of the independent Rexall druggists, huh?
16: Yeah.
13: All right, come on, Frankie. Now, let's get Alice, and we'll take Mert down to see Mr. Scott. You know something? Our troubles are over. I don't know why I'm afraid of Myrtle. Was the preacher afraid of the bear?
16: What preacher and what bear?
13: I'm glad you asked that, Billy Graham. Just happened to have two courses explanation. A preacher went out walking, 'twas on one Sunday morn. It was against his religion, but he took that gun along. He shot himself some mighty fine quail and one little measly hare. But on his way returning home, he met a great big grizzly bear. Now the bear got down in the middle of the road on all fours like a great big toad and looked that preacher right square in the eye. And the preacher looked at him and said, bye-bye. Preacher got up, took out the run. The bear right after that preacher did come, and he run for about a mile. And the preacher sat down and rested a while. Preacher got up, started to again. Bear right after him with more vim, and he ran till he spotted a tree. Said, up on the limb is the place for me. Bear reached up, made a grab for him. Preacher leaped and he made the limb. Pulled himself up and turned about, cast his eyes to the skies, and he did shout, oh Lord, you delivered Daniel from the lion's den. Also delivered Jonah from the belly of the whale, and then the Hebrew children from the fiery furnace. So the good book do declare, yes Lord, if you can't help me, for goodness sake, don't help that bear. Now just about then that limb let go and the preacher come tumbling down. Reached in his pocket, pulled his razor out just before he hit the ground. He hit the ground with an awful bang. It was a terrible sight. That preacher and the bear with the razor in his hair just a cutting left and right. They rolled around on the ground. The preacher was up and then he was down. The bear let out an awful moan and looked like the preacher was holding his own. Said, if I get out of here alive with that good book, I will abide. I'll never sin on Sabbath day and Sunday come. I'll pray and pray and to the heavens. He did glance, said, Lord, just give me one more chance. Then his suspenders gave away, and he knocked that bear 10 feet away. Preacher got up, made a bound for the tree where he'd be safe and sound. Pulled himself up and turned about, cast his eyes to the skies, and he did shout, oh, Lord, you delivered Daniel from the lion's den. Also delivered Jonah from the belly of the whale, and then the Hebrew children from the fiery furnace. So the good book do.

0: Myrtle, when you meet Mr. Scott, remember, he's very dignified, so try to be gentle and ladylike.
1: Yes, huh? Please try and be gentle and ladylike, and whatever you do, don't shake hands with him. Every time you shake hands with somebody, their fingers drop off like ripe bananas.
2: Hey, there's Scott over there by the counter. Hiya, Scotty.
3: How do you do? Oh. If it isn't Remley, nature's biggest blunder. What are you doing here?
0: Well, he came down with us, Mr. Scott.
3: Oh, Mrs. Harris, it's a pleasure to see you.
4: Aren't you going to say hello to me?
3: Well, Mrs. Remley, too. You sure picked yourself a fat one, Lefty.
1: No, Mr. Scott, she's not his wife. You see, she belongs to us. She came to live with us last week, you see.
3: Oh, she's... your mother-in-law. Mrs. Harris, you certainly have a beautiful mother.
0: This is not my mother.
3: Oh. Well, then you certainly have a handsome father.
1: Scotty, you got a terrific sense of humor, hasn't he, Remley?
5: He leaves me cold.
0: Mr. Scott, this is Miss Nagurski. We came down to see if you could please give her a job.
2: Alice, don't plead with him. Let me handle this. Scotty, she's on your payroll.
3: She is not on my payroll.
2: She better be, or I'll tell her to stamp her foot and break every showcase in the place.
1: Fine, Remley. Look, Mr. Scott, maybe you could use her as a sales girl.
3: Well, I might. I'll tell you what. We'll try her behind the counter for a while, and if she works out, she's got a job. Now, Miss Nagurski, just step behind the counter, please.
0: Oh, thank you, Mr. Scott.
3: That's all right, Mrs. Harris. Now, if you'll excuse me, I have to find Mrs. Scott. She's shopping around here someplace.
2: Is your wife here? Say, I'd like to meet her, Scotty. I heard a lot about her, but I never had the pleasure of meeting her.
3: Let's keep it that way.
1: Gee, I never met her either, Scotty. I'd like
3: some
1: to
3: some other time, Harris. I'm a little late now. Excuse me, please. Oh, I hope I didn't make a mistake hiring someone Harris and Remley recommended. Oh, well, if she doesn't work out, I can always fire her.
6: Hello, Clyde.
3: Oh. Hello, Cora.
6: Well, what's the matter with you, dear? You look a little peaked. Have you been under a strain?
3: Yes, I've just been talking to Remley and Harris. They wanted to meet you. Now, look, Cora, if you happen to see them, don't introduce yourself.
6: Oh, well, I doubt if I'll run into them. I've done most of my shopping. I just have to stop at the perfume counter, and then I'm on my way home. And don't forget, Clyde, we're having dinner out tonight.
3: Yes,
6: so dear. Get home early so we can get dressed.
3: Yes, dear.
0: Phil, this isn't going to work out. 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
2: 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Apply a little pressure.
4: Pressure, huh?
1: Yeah, that's right. 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
7: I come down to buy my girlfriend something for Christmas. What are you guys doing here?
1: All right, never mind what we're doing here. Never mind. I just heard you. You just said that you bet I couldn't sell you something. Well, I'll bet you $5 I can.
7: It's a bet.
1: Wait a minute. You got something in mind to buy, haven't you?
7: Yeah, I got something in mind and I'm very anxious to buy it. But you ain't gonna be able to sell it to me.
1: Why not?
7: Because I ain't gonna tell you what it is. Now, you'll just give me
1: All right, hold it now. You're not playing fair. If you tell me what you want, I'll sell it to you because Rexall handles everything.
7: Okay, I'll play fair.
1: That's better. Now, what do you want to buy your girlfriend?
7: A second-hand ferry boat with white wall tires.
2: Very well, sir. If you'll just step over to our second-hand ferry boat with white wall tires department, we'll wrap one up.
1: Frankie, will you cut that out? Now, don't get wild, Julius. Be reasonable.
7: Okay, I'll make it easy for you. Show me one with regular tires.
1: Listen, I ain't paying off that bet until you give me a sensible answer.
7: All right, all right. I want perfume for my girlfriend. But I want something that matches her personality.
1: Ha ha, I got you now, kid. I got you. Because we got perfume that goes with any kind of personality. We got perfume for blondes, perfume for brunettes, perfume for redheads. Now, what's your girl?
7: She's bald.
1: Think I can't, huh? Myrtle, wrap up a dram of glow coat number 5.
2: Oh, Curly, you're wasting your time trying to sell this kid anything.
7: He couldn't sell nothing to nobody.
1: Maybe not to you, but I could to a human being. Perfume is a cinch to sell a woman. Why, perfume is a romantic item. All you have to do is to flatter them a little and
8: pardon
1: then...
8: Pardon me, miss. May I see some perfume?
4: Keep your shirt on, sister. I'll be right with you.
1: Wait a minute, Myrtle. Wait a minute. Say, Julius, if I sell this woman, is our bet still on?
7: Yeah, you've been talking big. Let's see what you can do.
1: Okay, watch closely, Merton. You'll see an old master at work.
6: May I please be waited on?
1: Ah, bonjour, monsieur. Eat easy, please. It is a pleasure to serve a lady who has such a beautiful face and such a charming entourage.
6: May I see some perfume?
1: Most assuredly. Something to attract the opposite sex, no doubt. How about a dram of Manhunt? You see, that'll get them anytime, even out of season. And it's great for attracting young men.
6: I don't want to attract young men.
1: Then how about an ounce of ancient ardor? That attracts old men.
6: To attract old men.
7: How about a pond of red heart? That attracts dogs.
2: Julius, will you go away? Curly, you're going to need help. Lady, allow me to suggest a perfume that will blend with your personality. Let me study you. I know just the thing to enhance your brunette beauty.
6: I'm a blonde.
2: Oh, pardon me, I was looking at the roots.
1: Thanks for your help, kid. Madame, I have just a thing for your blonde beauty. It's gardenia.
6: I don't like gardenia.
1: Madame, let us not quibble. Let me put a little behind your shell-like ear.
6: Please. I don't want any behind my shell-like ear.
7: Try some behind your other ear. The one that's shaped like a pretzel.
6: What was that, young man?
1: Oh, he said that your ear was shaped like a schmetzel. You see, a schmetzel is a rare, delicate shell found in the lower antipodes.
2: You sound like you know what you're talking about.
1: Lady, now you see, you might not like the ordinary gardenia, but this is different. It is so seductive. No man can resist it. Here, let me show you. Let me put a drop behind your ear.
6: No, I don't want
1: just
6: it.
1: Just a drop. Just a... There. Frankie.
2: Yeah?
1: Smell the lady. See what happens.
2: Yeah, okay. Yeah, she smells very nice, but...
9: Ah, you beautiful creature. I love you madly. Fly away with me.
1: All right, Remley, wait a minute. It ain't that powerful. Smells nice, but I wouldn't say that it... leaving, darling, and come with me. We'll fly away together to some enchanted South Sea island.
7: Valley
1: some romantic spot where the palm trees sway.

0: I've decided I don't want any perfume. I'm going to report this to Mr. Scott.
1: Oh, now, wait a minute, lady. Wait a minute. Please don't get excited. Don't call Mr. Scott. That old goat has no sense of humor.
0: What?
1: But look, all I want you to do is to just smell the perfume.
0: I don't want to smell it.
1: Please.
0: I don't want to.
2: Oh, she's getting tough. Well, step aside, Mr. Harris. I know how to handle them when they get tough. Look, sister, my friend said smell it. Now bend over and smell it.
0: Please, let go of my neck. But don't press so hard, you're hurting me. Please, I... Stop!
1: Myrtle, let go of her neck.
2: Yes, sir.
1: Oh. Myrtle, what did you do? What did you put on her, a double Gretchen? Oh, Myrtle, look what's happened. She's passed out.
2: You told me to apply pressure.
1: Oh, Frankie, how is this poor woman?
3: Ah, she's all right, Curly. She just fainted from fright.
1: Well, we better get this dame out of here. If anybody sees what we've done, we're dead. Now, come on, help me pick her up. We'll prop her between us, and then we'll walk her out.
3: Okay. All right, I got her.
1: All right, careful now. We don't want to...
4: Oh, there you are. Well, Harris, how is Miss Nagurski doing? What's this? What happened to that woman you're holding up? Did she faint or something?
1: Oh, no. A Christmas shopper. She's got a snoot full.
4: Think this would happen in one of our stores. Get her out of here before anybody else... Wait a minute. She looks familiar. Let me lift her face up and see.
5: Cora! Do you know this lush?
4: Oh, this can't be. Cora never touched a drop in her life. How could she get drunk?
5: Beginner's luck, I guess.
1: Why, who is this dame?
4: This dame happens to be my wife.
1: Your wife? Oh, no. Mr. Scott, it wasn't our fault. You see, well, I... Well, you better take her, Scotty, and don't worry. With tenderness, this sort of thing can be cured.
3: Yeah, don't blame her, Curly. Don't blame her. He probably drove her to it.
1: Oh, take good care of her, Scotty. She just fainted, honest she is. We got to go now. Remley, Myrtle, come on, let's get out of here. Hey, so long, Scotty.
4: Come back here, Harris. What happened to this...
3: Oh, Cora... Cora, speak to me. Say something. She can't talk. Oh, if I find out that Remley and Harris are responsible for this, I'll... What am I getting sore about? This is the first time she's been quiet in 20 years.

0: Alice and Phil will be back in just a moment. But first, here's your Rexall family druggist.
1: Along about now, the big question in a mother's mind is, what will I give the family for Christmas?
2: How right you are.
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2: What's that?
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0: Phil. You mean you spoke to Myrtle and she still refuses to leave?
1: That's right.
0: You probably weren't forceful enough.
1: Oh, the heck I wasn't. I walked into the kitchen, drew myself up to my full height, and looked her square in the stomach. Then I said, look, Myrtle, you've got to leave our house or I'll be forced to forget that I'm a gentleman and eject you bodily. She didn't even answer. She just smiled and patted me on the cheek.
0: And what did you say?
1: Nothing. I was too busy crawling around the floor looking for my teeth.
2: This program was produced and directed by Paul Phillips. Included in today's cast were Lois Corbett, Martha Wentworth, and Gail Gordon. The part of Frankie Remley was played by Elliot Lewis, and Julius was played by Walter Tetley. Alice Faye appeared through the courtesy of 20th Century Fox. 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

0: 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You'll love the way it spreads. If the great Gildersleeve wasn't so busy with his job of water commissioner, he'd be out at junior high school every afternoon watching football practice. Because he dreams of the day when Leroy will make football headlines. And there's no greater dreamer than the great Gildersleeve.
1: Bertie!
2: In the kitchen, Mr. Gildersleeve.
1: Yeah. Has Leroy come home from football practice?
2: I don't think so. The refrigerator ain't been raided.
1: Well, the coach could have kept some of the team a little late.
2: Yes, sir.
1: Yeah, this is the day he was to pick the squad to go to Center City next week.
2: Yes, sir. Mr. Gildersleeve, you think Leroy's good enough to make that squad?
1: Why, how can he miss? The coach is taking 24 players, and there are only 26 out for football.
2: Well, Leroy ain't been working at it very hard.
1: Oh, he'll make it, Bertie. He has to. Commissioner Hogan was in today bragging about his boy.

0: Roy.
1: That boy's all right, too.
0: Bertie, please. Leroy, leading cheers is all right, but I want you to play in the game.
2: Gosh, Hunk, you know I can't make the team.
0: Why not?
2: You know me. When I run out for a pass, my feet are all thumbs.
0: Leroy, you haven't really tried. You're taking this too lightly.
2: Yeah, but...
0: You're not really interested.
2: Gee, Uncle, would it be if I ever got to play? What's the use putting on shoulder pads just to sit on the bench?
0: Now, that's not the right attitude. We Gildersleeves have always been a football-playing family.
3: Eggman!
0: Who's that?
2: Mr. Cooley, the Eggman.
3: Eggman!
0: Ilfer, where's Bertie?
2: She went upstairs.
3: Eggman!
0: Just lay them on the back porch.
4: They've already been laid, sir.
0: Yes, yes.
4: And I never leave them on the back porch. I always put them in the refrigerator.
0: Great.
4: My eggs are fresh, and I always keep them that way. I have my reputation as an egg man to think about, Mr. Gildersleeve. Hello, Leroy.
2: Hi, Mr. Cooley.
0: Now, Leroy, I want you to fight for a place on the team. Follow in the footsteps of your old uncle.
4: I'm putting the eggs in a refrigerator, Mr. Gildersleeve.
0: Yeah, all right. At State College, I had quite a reputation on the gridiron, my boy. You know what they said about me?
4: Ham. That goes good with eggs.
0: They said I was the best blocking back they ever had.
2: But you were big, and I'm just a skinny little kid.
0: It isn't just size. It's grit and determination. Commissioner Hogan's boy is smaller than you are, and he's on the first team.
2: Oh, gosh.
0: Now, show some spirit. I want to sit in the stands and watch you lug the old pigskin. So start doing it tomorrow.
2: Okay. And I was going to turn in my suit and go roller skating with Babs tomorrow afternoon.
0: That boy. Roller skating when he can play football.
4: Is Babs a little girl across the street?
0: Whoop. I thought you'd gone, Mr. Cooley.
4: I wanted to explain why I'm so late with the eggs today, sir.
0: Yeah, that's all right.
4: When I was putting them in the cart and I dropped one and had to wait around the hen house for a new one.
0: You don't have to apologize.
4: You can't hurry a hen, you know.
0: Well, I don't want to hurry you either, but haven't you more deliveries to make?
4: Oh, no, sir. I'm through for the day. I can stick around.
0: Zeke.
4: I was quite amused by that line you were giving Leroy.
0: Line?
4: I'm always telling my little kid what a big shot I was, too.
0: Now, see here, Cooley. I did play football at State College.
4: First team?
0: Well.
4: Second team?
0: Well, Cooley, you're getting a little personal.
4: Come on, let's see you catch a pass. I'll throw you an egg.
0: You will not.

0: Bertie?
1: Yes, sir?
0: I want to talk to you about that Eggman.
1: Mr. Cooley?
0: Yes. I'm afraid I'm a little cool on Mr. Cooley. Why don't we buy our eggs from the market?
1: Oh, Mr. Gilsley, we can't stop taking eggs from Mr. Cooley. He's got the freshest eggs in town.
0: Well...
1: we can't get cool on Mr. Cooley.
0: But, Bertie, he just walks in the house and makes himself at home. Joins in the conversation.
1: Yes, sir, but he's got the freshest eggs in town. We can't get cool on Mr. Cooley.
0: Well, that may be, but...
1: Mr. Gilsley, do you know who's got the freshest eggs in town?
0: Yes, Bertie.
1: That's right. So we can't get cool on Mr. Cooley.
0: Oh, well... I guess Mr. Cooley stays.
1: I'll get it!
0: I'll go, Bertie. I wonder who's calling so close to the dinner hour.
2: Good evening, Gilda.
0: Oh, hello, Judge. Come in.
2: Thank you. I finished drawing up these contracts for the water department.
0: Judge, you could have dropped them by my office in the morning.
2: Well, this seemed a good time to deliver them. My, that pop roast has an appetizing aroma.
0: Hungry old goat. All right, Horace. Why don't you stay for dinner?
2: Oh, I wouldn't think of accepting on such short notice. But short notice is all I ever get here, so I accept.
0: Well, come on in the study.
2: Thank you, Gilda.
0: Bertie, set another place at the table. The judge will be with us.
1: Yes, sir. Evening, Judge.
2: Evening, Bertie.
0: Yes, yes. Sit down, Judge.
2: How's Leroy getting along in school?
0: Terrible. He didn't make the football team.
2: Is the boy upset about it?
0: No, he isn't upset at all. He's practically happy about it. But he's going to play football.
2: I'm surprised he even went out for football.
0: What's this, Judge?
2: Well, he isn't the athletic type any more than you are, Gil.

0: Judge, I'm getting a little tired being told I'm not athletic.
1: Others recognize that fact, too.
0: What do you mean by that?
1: Gildy, you know you can't even sit a horse. You bounce up and down like a jack-in-the-box.
0: Judge.
1: And you're the worst bowler in our group. Remember the night that you got your big fat thumb stuck in the bowling ball and threw yourself down the alley?
0: Well, I got my thumb where my finger should have been.
1: You're all wrong about forcing Leroy to play football, too.
0: Yeah, I'm not forcing him. I'm just insisting that he try, like I did.
1: Gildy, if you ever put on a football uniform, it was probably to impress some girl.
0: Well, shoulder pads don't do any harm.
1: See? You did try to impress the girls.
0: Now, Judge, I... Say, that might work with Leroy.
1: What?
0: He's always trying to impress Babs. If she'd ask him to make the team, he'd make it all right.
1: Now, Gildy?
0: Yes, sir. That'd light a fire under Leroy. I think I'll talk to her mother about that tonight.
1: Well, it's a good excuse to pay a call on a pretty woman.
0: Judge, it isn't just because she's pretty. I'm only doing this for Leroy.
1: What you go through for Leroy.

0: hello, Leroy.
1: Hi, Miss Winthrop. Babs home?
0: No, she's over at Nene's house doing homework.
1: Oh. Well, I just wanted to tell her I can't go roller skating with her tomorrow afternoon.
0: Oh? Well, I'm sorry, Leroy.
1: Yeah. Unc says I gotta stay out for football.
0: He does.
1: I don't want to, but I gotta.
0: Well, come in and tell me about it.
1: Okay, for a minute.
0: Sit down, won't you?
1: Okay, for a minute.
0: Now then, don't you like football?
1: Well, sure, I like it all right, but I'm wasting my time. All I do is warm the bench.
0: Warm the bench?
1: Well, you know, the same as it is with a girl who's a wallflower. Of course, you wouldn't know how a wallflower feels.
0: Thank you. It's a very nice compliment.
1: That's okay.
0: Leroy, why does your uncle insist on your playing football?
1: Well,
0: perhaps he didn't get to play football and wants you to.
1: Oh, Unc says he played football like crazy.
0: Oh? What position did he play?
1: Gosh, he played nearly every position there is. He played all sports.
0: Oh, really?
1: Yeah. Uncle's a four-letter man.
0: Well, did you ever see any of his college sweaters?
1: No, he says a long time ago the moths ate them. But he was a big star. You ought to hear him tell about it.
0: I'd like to. When he comes over, I think I'll draw him out on the subject.

0: Right, George, this is a great idea. Paula loves sports. She'll be glad to help me make a football player out of Leroy.
1: Oh, hello, Throckmorton. Come in.
2: Yeah, thank you, Paula. Yeah, a little nippy this evening.
1: Yes, isn't it? Wonderful football weather.
2: Football? Say, I'm glad you brought the subject up. That's the reason I came over. Yeah, at least, one of the reasons.
1: Oh? Well, sit down, Throckmorton.
2: Yeah, thank you. Paula.
1: Yes?
2: Since you brought up the subject of football, I wonder if you'd speak to Babs about getting Leroy a little more interested in the game.
1: Well, is it really that important?
2: Well, you know how it is with a man who's been an athlete himself. He wants to see the boy star, too.
1: Oh, of course.
2: And I'm sure if Leroy found out Babs wanted him to play, he'd play. A woman can make a man do anything, you know.
1: I wonder.
2: What's that?
1: Oh, nothing. Huh? Throckmorton, I can understand your wanting Leroy to be like you.
2: Well.
1: He tells me you won letters in four sports.
2: Oh, yes. Football, baseball, basketball, and, let's see, I forget the fourth.
1: Well, could it have been tennis?
2: Tennis, yeah, that was it.
1: Oh, I love tennis. Throckmorton, why don't you invite me to play sometime?
2: Me?
1: We can play tomorrow afternoon.
2: But, Paula, we're going to a dance tomorrow night.
1: Oh, yes, we are.
2: Whew, got out of that.
1: Well, why don't we do both?
2: Both?
1: Why don't we, Throckmorton?
2: Well, it sounds like a very strenuous day. For you, I mean.
1: Ah, there you go. Thinking of me again.
2: Well, if I'm anything, I'm thoughtful.
1: No, I'm afraid I've been very selfish, Throckmorton, keeping you away from the sport you love.
2: No, Paula, I'm very happy just sitting here in the parlor with you.
1: After all your years as an athlete, your big, strong body must cry out for exercise.
2: Well, I try to keep myself under control.
1: And if we play tennis, we can be together so much more.
2: Hard to argue against that.
1: I just adore athletic men like you.
2: Thank you.
1: I can see you now. So robust and handsome, strolling out on the tennis court in your white flannels.
2: Yeah?
1: With your rackets under your arm, the Turkish towel thrown nonchalantly over your big, broad shoulders.
2: Yeah.
1: And after a vigorous game, we can stroll hand in hand through the park.
2: Yeah?
1: Looking for a quiet, shady place to relax.
2: Paula, let's go play tennis.
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0: Well, Leroy isn't exactly the athletic type, but the great Gildersleeve insists that he go out for football. When Paula heard this, she maneuvered the rotund water commissioner into a game of tennis.
1: How did I get trapped in there playing tennis? Oh, well, I got carried away. What the heck, it'll be a pleasant afternoon. You better stop in Peavy's and pick up some new tennis balls.
2: Hello, Peavy.
3: Hello, Mr. Gildersleeve. What can I do for you?
1: I want some tennis balls.
3: Tennis balls, you say?
1: Yep.
3: Yeah, well. Leroy taking up tennis, is he?
1: No, Leroy's pretty well occupied with football.
3: I thought he'd drop football. He was in yesterday and said he was going to.
1: Well, that was before he talked it over with me.
3: I see. Well, who's going to play tennis?
1: I am. Peavy, there's nothing funny about me playing tennis.
3: Yeah, you laugh at what you think is funny, and I'll laugh at what I think is funny.
1: Peavy, I've played tennis.
3: Could be, but how long ago?
1: Well, let me see. Some years back.
3: I don't mean how many years back. I mean how many pounds back.
1: Now, Peavy, Paula just complimented me on my physique.
3: Yeah, well, I can tell you the truth. I don't have to depend on you for dates.
1: All right, Peavy.
3: If I were you, I'd take it easy, Mr. Gildersleeve. When a man gets a little over the hill like you...
1: I'm not over the hill.
3: Well, you're beginning to show the effects of the climb.
1: Yes, yes.
3: I don't want to discourage you, but I sell a lot of liniment to weekend athletes. You want your bottle now?
1: No, Petey. You know exercise is good for a man.
3: In moderation, yes. I get a certain amount of exercise out of wrestling.
1: Peavy, you don't wrestle.
3: No, I watch it on television.
1: Oh, my goodness, that's no exercise.
3: It is for me. I'll never forget the night I got so excited I put a toehold on myself.
1: A toehold on yourself?
3: I threw myself right out of the chair.
1: I don't believe
3: it. Now, I'm here to tell you, that night I had to use liniment. How many bottles you say you want for your tennis game?
1: None, Peavy. I'm still sound of wind and limb.
3: Well?
1: Like a horse.
3: Well, yes.
1: Besides, I'm playing tennis with a girl, so I won't have to exert myself.
3: Well, no, I wouldn't say that.

0: I wouldn't admit it to Peavy, but he's right. I'm not in shape to play tennis. Just sprinting from the car to the porch convinced me of that. Well, I hid my tennis shoes. Now where can I hide my racket? Say, who'd ever think to look for a tennis racket in the fireplace?
1: Hey,
0: look, just in time. In the parlor, Leroy.
1: I hear you playing tennis this afternoon with Miss Winthrop.
0: Well, I'm afraid I'll have to phone Paula and call off our game.
1: Yeah?
0: Yeah, I know she'll be as disappointed as I am, but it seems my racket and shoes have disappeared.
1: Well, I saw them half an hour ago right here in the hall.
0: Well, that's strange, isn't it?
1: Yeah. Bertie!
2: Yes, Leroy?
1: Have you seen Unc's tennis racket?
0: Leroy, it isn't that important. Let's not disturb Bertie.
2: The racket and shoes was right here in the hall a few minutes ago.
0: Isn't this mysterious?
1: Oh, I don't know. Nobody's been here except you, Bertie, and me. And I'm not guilty.
2: Me either.
1: Then who could have moved them?
0: No, Leroy, let's not start making accusations.
1: Unc.
0: What?
1: You're trying to get out of it, aren't you?
0: Leroy, why would I try to get out of a game of tennis?
1: Because you can't play tennis?
0: Nonsense.
1: Well, we'll help you find the stuff. Come on, Bertie.
0: Ilfer.
2: I'll look in the back of the house. That is, if Mr. Gilstein don't mind.
0: Why not? I have a tennis engagement, don't I?
2: Yes, sir.
1: Let's see. It didn't fall behind the couch.
0: Yeah, Leroy, you're wasting your time.
1: And there's nothing under the rug.
0: You're not even warm. I mean...
1: and they're not... Uh-oh. Unc.
0: Huh?
1: It's a little chilly in here. Let's light the log in the fireplace.
0: Leroy, give me that racket.
1: Sure, but you still have to find your shoes.
2: Miss Gilfley?
0: Yes, Bertie?
2: How do you suppose your tennis shoes got in the washing machine?
0: Oh, my. Sometimes a family can be too helpful.

0: Ready, Paula? Go ahead. Serve. I'd better get this one. Hey, I hit it. Oop, she hit it too, right past me.
1: Oh, Rockmorton, you didn't win a game of that cat.
0: Yeah, I didn't. Did I?
1: You're not trying. You're just letting me win.
0: Well, Paula...
1: Pretending you're out of breath, stumbling and falling into the net.
0: Yeah. Anything for a laugh.
1: Come on now. Give me some competition. Put up a fight.
0: You mean you want to play some more?
1: Well, of course. It's your serve.
0: Oh, brother, I can hardly lift a racket.
1: Well, what are you waiting for?
0: Dark. First serve, Paula. Missed it. Come back here, ball. Don't make me chase you. Oh, I'm glad nobody's here to see me make a fool of myself.
2: Is that you, Mr. Gildersleeve?
0: Who's that?
2: The coolie, the egg man.
0: The last man I want to see.
2: What are you doing?
0: What do you think? I'm playing tennis.
2: Oh, no, you're not. I've been watching.
0: Control yourself, Gildersleeve. Ready, Paula?
1: Goodness, yes.
0: Second serve.
2: Hello, Mrs. Winthrop.
0: Zeke.
1: Hello, Mr. Cooley.
2: She takes eggs from me, too.
0: Great.
1: Well, you're going to serve, Throckmorton?
0: You bet. Here it comes.
2: You're fudging.
0: What?
2: You're standing on the service line.
0: So are you. Get off the court. Service, Paula. I hit it.
2: False.
0: It was not, Cooley.
1: Look out, Throckmorton.
0: What? Right above the belt.
2: Bullseye, Mrs. Winthrop.
0: Cooley, go peddle your eggs.

0: Oh, me. Bertie, I wish Peavy would hurry and bring the liniments I ordered.
1: Yes, sir.
0: Oh, my back, legs, shoulders. I've discovered muscles I never knew I had.
1: Yes, sir.
2: Hi, Aunt.
0: Hello, Leroy.
2: What are you doing on the couch?
0: Suffering.
1: Mr. Gilsey, do you want the hot water bottle warmed up?
0: Yeah, just leave it where it is. I can't move.
1: Yes, sir.
2: Too much tennis, huh?
0: I'm afraid so, my boy. It's not my game.
2: Sorry, Unc.
0: Well, I asked for it. And Leroy?
2: Yeah?
0: If you don't want to go out for football, it's all right with me.
2: Oh, I want to go out.
0: You do?
2: Yeah. The coach has taken me with the team to Center City.
0: Really?
2: No kidding.
0: Little Leroy.
2: And if you hadn't told me to stick in there, I wouldn't have made it. Of course, I'll never be the great athlete you were.
0: Well, my boy, it seems I'm not the great athlete I represented myself to be.
2: Doesn't make any difference to me, Unc.
0: It doesn't?
2: I like you anyway.
0: Oh, what a fine boy.
2: You don't have to build yourself up with me like you do with Mrs. Winthrop.
0: Well, I'm through doing that, too. Help me up, my boy.
2: Yeah, sure.
0: I'm going over and admit to Paula that I can't possibly make it to the dance tonight. Ouch!
2: Charlie horses, huh?
0: Whole stable full of them.

0: Yeah, I thought I'd never make it up Paula's steps. Well, I've learned my lesson. I'll never misrepresent myself again. It always catches up with you.
1: Well, Throckmorton.
0: Hello, Paula.
1: Oh, I'm so glad you came over. I was just about to phone you that I'm simply not up to dancing tonight.
0: You're not?
1: Oh, I've never been so sore and stiff.
0: Oh?
1: And frankly, I thought you were the one who'd be suffering.
0: Well...
1: Throckmorton, you amaze me. How do you do it? All that exercise and you come over ready to go dancing.
0: Me? Well, you honestly don't feel up to it?
1: Oh, I can't possibly make it. I'm sorry, but I just can't keep up with you.
0: Well, you know how it is. Once an athlete, always an athlete.
1: Oh, you're wonderful.
0: Yep, right now I feel great.
1: Oh, somebody at the door. Excuse me.
0: Go right ahead.
1: Oh, it's Mr. Peavy.
2: Well, hello, Mrs. Winkert.
0: Peavy.
2: Mr. Gildersleeve, Leroy told me you were here.
0: Oh?
2: And from the way you were groaning on the phone, I thought you might want these liniments right away.
0: Oh!

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0: Paula?
1: Mm-hmm. 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
0: Nothing like good dance music. I haven't stepped on your toe once. Am I holding your hand too tightly?
1: Not at all.
0: Paula, after all that tennis today, I didn't think we'd be up so late tonight.
1: Neither did I. Perhaps we should call it an evening.
0: Yeah, I guess we'd better. If I can get out of this chair, I'll snap off your television set and go home. Good old Peavy knows how to exercise. Good night, folks.
2: 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The show is written by John Elliott and Andy White, and is partially transcribed. Included in the cast are Walter Tetley, Lillian Randolph, Gene Bates, Bud Steffen, Earl Ross, and Dick LeGrand. 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
5: 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Its title? Gildy the Athlete. Here's an episode of Life with Luigi. 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
6: The makers of Wrigley's Spearmint Chewing Gum invite you to enjoy life. 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

0: You know, friends, Wrigley's Spearmint Chewing Gum is a typically American product that appeals to people of all ages and nationalities in all parts of our country. And the Wrigley people feel that Life with Luigi is a typically American radio program, a friendly, enjoyable show that sort of symbolizes the American spirit of tolerance and goodwill. So the makers of refreshing, delicious Wrigley Spearmint Gum are glad to bring you Life with Luigi each week and have you join them in this pleasant half hour's entertainment. And now let's read Luigi's letter as he writes about his adventures in America to his Mama Basco in Italy.
1: Dear Mamma Mia, in this letter, I'm sending you some picture postcards of this beautiful country, America. First picture is to show you Grand Canyon. It's wonderful, huh? Grand Canyon, Mamma Mia, is in Arizona. That's where they got cowboys. Anyway, if you look on a postcard, it's to say bird's eye view. Mamma Mia, only in a smart country like America can they train the birds to take pictures. Next picture is to show you Death Valley at Sina, California. Is it the lowest point in the United States? 276 feet below sea level. Mamma Mia, don't ask me how people is to live under the sea. I don't know. Postcard after that is to show you a lot of water. And it says, built at the cost of $165 million, Hoover Dam, formerly Boulder Dam. Huh. I guess Mr. Boulder is a no good to keep up his payment, so he's a sold his dam to Mr. Hoover. And the last picture is to show you Niagara Falls. Over there, if you ain't married, they don't let you in. And a funny thing, my friend Schultz, he's a say, if you are married, you don't want to go. Anyway, once every week, Pasquale sends me a picture of Niagara Falls and a picture of his daughter Rosa. And on the back, he's a writer. Well? Mamma Mia, if I'm gonna marry his fat daughter to see Niagara Falls, I think I'm gonna stay single and see Death Valley. Well, how you like America, Mamma Mia? It's beautiful, you know? I'm gonna think I would travel all over the country if only for one thing. I'm got a night school teacher, Miss Spalding, who's just as beautiful. So before I'm gonna travel anywhere, I'm gonna travel right to my night school.

0: All right, class, let's get on with the lesson, please. I'll call a roll. Mr. Basco?
1: Present.
0: Mr. Horowitz?
2: Present.
0: Mr. Olson?
3: Present.
0: Mr. Schultz?
4: It's obvious.
5: Oh, thank you, fellow boobies.
0: Mr. Schultz, it's obvious that you're what?
5: Present. Oh, she tricked me into saying it anyway.
0: All right, let's see if I can't trick you into getting some correct answers. Now, today we're reviewing some general facts about the United States. Mr. Schultz, you may tell us the area of the United States.
5: What do you mean, I may? You mean I got a choice? Miss Spalding, may I venture to give you the answer?
0: Well, I wish you would, Mr. Horowitz.
5: Thank you. The area of the United States has got about 3 million miles.
0: Very good. Now, would you
6: just one moment, Miss Spalding. Correction, if you please.
0: Correction?
6: You bet you. I happen to know the exact figure. There was 3,022,387 square miles.
5: A square statement from a square hat.
6: Just don't try to be so funny.
0: Thank you, Mr. Olson. However, for our purposes, we'll accept 3 million miles as correct.
6: Thank you. Nevertheless, there was 3,022,387.
5: Himmel, the way he worries about that extra piece of land, you'd think he was a real estate broker.
6: It so happens, Mr. Schultz, that extra piece of land is just about the size of West Virginia.
5: Oh, now he's a tobacco planter.
0: Mr. Schultz, will you stop it? Now, who can tell us the population of the United States? Mr. Horowitz?
5: 140 million.
0: Mr. Basco?
2: I'm sorry, Miss Spalding. These birds do not take pictures of all the people.
0: Birds? Mr. Schultz.
7: It's more than 140 million.
0: Could you give us an exact figure?
7: 150 million.
0: Excellent, Mr. Schultz, excellent.
5: You see, Olsen, what it takes you 6 hours to memorize, I guess in 2 seconds.
6: Much as I hate to contradict you, Mr. Schultz's figure is far from the truth. According to the latest report, our population is now 152,281,159.
5: All right, Olsen, so I left out 2 million. What's so bad about that?
6: There so happens there are 2 million people in the state of West Virginia.
5: Himmel, is West Virginia taking a beating today?
2: Excuse me, Miss Spalding, I can understand how Olsen is to know exactly the square miles the United States has got there. But how he's to know exactly the people?
6: Luigi, that was very simple. My figures are taken from the latest census.
2: Census? What's that?
5: Luigi, that's something that's done every 10 years. We take the census in the spring.
0: Well, Mr. Basco, I'm surprised. A few months ago, the government set aside 1 week, during which time every person was counted and included in the total population of the United States.
2: Oh, Mamma Mia.
5: What's the matter, Luigi?
2: I wasn't accounted. Huh? No.
0: Are you sure, Mr. Basco?
2: Yeah.
0: Don't you remember anyone coming around and asking you your name and how old you are, etc.?
2: No. I'm sure, Miss Spalding. Oh, that's the worst thing that's happened to me. America is left me out.
5: Luigi. Luigi, take it easy. You ain't left out.
8: And what if you wasn't counted in 1950? Wait until 1960 and make them count you twice.
6: Luigi, that doesn't mean very much.
2: No. You cannot talk. Because of you all are citizens. You know what it meant to me when you was all able to vote and I had to stand outside and watch you? When you was going in and I could... I'ma gotta go.
0: Mr. Basco, where are you going?
2: I'ma gotta do something I can't stand it. When the people talk about a population of the United States, they ain't talking about everybody but to me.
0: But you don't understand.
2: No, I'm going to change
0: it. Oh, now, Mr. Basco.
2: No, please, don't stop me. I'm going to think of something. I'm going to be counted. I'm going to be.
6: What a strange thing. What do you suppose will happen?
5: It's simple, Olsen. Either he's going to get counted or he's going to have to move to West Virginia.

0: Mamma mia, everybody in the country is a candidate except for me. I'm left out.
1: Hey, you. Watch where you're going.
0: Huh?
1: You stepped right in front of that car. Your number was almost up.
0: My number? Impossible. I wasn't a candidate. I got the no number.
1: What?
0: Please, Mr. Officer. Please, where am I going to go to get counted?
1: Well, the way you're stumbling around, you might try the morgue. Look, go on home, son, will you? Go on.
0: What am I going to do? I'm going to be counted. I'm going to.
2: Hey, Bud. You got a quarter on you. I'm down and out.
0: Down and out?
2: That's right. I'm worse off than anybody else in the country.
0: No, you're not. I'm worse off than you.
2: Hey, wait a minute. I'm working this street.
0: No, mister. I didn't mean that.
2: Huh?
0: I was just asking.
2: Yeah?
0: Was you counted by the census?
2: Look, friend, I'll answer any questions for a quarter. Honest, it ain't for drinking. I don't touch the stuff. I need it for a night's lodging.
0: All right, here. I know you're better off.
2: Oh, thanks, bud.
0: That's all right. Tell me something, huh?
2: Yeah?
0: Was you included in the population?
2: Sure, I was counted. Everybody gets counted, even bums like me. What's the matter?
0: I wasn't counted.
2: So what?
0: I'm a here. You know I'm a here, and I know I'm a here. But as far as the rest of the United States is known, nobody knows I'm a here.
2: Look, Bud, you better take back your quarter. You need that drink more than I do.
3: Luigi, my friend. Hello, Luigi. Hello.
0: Hey, Pasquale, I'm gonna ask.
3: Wait a minute. Sit down. Take easy. Relax. Just look at you. Face all red and perspired. Hair all mussed up. Shoes are stepped all over. Tie around your neck. Luigi, since when are you playing a tackle for Notre Dame?
0: No, Pasquale, I was walking all over. I'm nowhere. I'm all mixed up. I'm in a terrible trouble.
3: Trouble?
0: Yeah. I wasn't home when a census man is coming to count me. So I wasn't home. And now I'm in a country, and yet I'm not here.
3: Oh, Luigi, no doubts about it. You got hallucinations.
0: Hallucinations? What's that?
3: Hallucinations. Your poor little brain has come loose. That's to give you hallucinations.
0: No, Pasquale. Is it the census?
3: That's what I said. Your census is gone, too.
0: Scotty, you're mixing me all up. I'm talking about the population of census. Fella must have come into my store when I wasn't in. He's an account to me. Now I'm left out of America.
3: Oh, so that's it. A national census.
0: Well,
3: listen, Luigi. Don't worry about it. Maybe you was a counter and you don't know it.
0: Then I'm gonna find out.
3: Then maybe you wasn't a counter.
0: Then I'm gonna fix it.
3: Listen, Luigi, you're fooling around with a dynamite. If I was you, I would keep quiet.
0: No. I'm going to the government's building and I'm going to...
3: Wait, Luigi. I know where you should go.
0: You do?
3: Yes. Now listen, if you ain't a counter, you ain't here, right?
0: Right.
3: And if you ain't here, you miss it, right?
0: Right.
3: Then if you're missing, there's only one place to go.
0: Where?
3: Bureau of Missing Persons.
0: Oh, Pasquale. Hey, why am I not thought of that, huh?
3: Why? Because of my head is all a brain, that's why. Not a one bit of fat, all a bone.
0: That's right, Pasquale. You biggest bonehead I know.
3: That's a funny thing. When I'm saying it, it's a come out of different.
0: Pasquale, you think they're going to fix me up?
3: Oh, sure. You ever see these guys in the army? They walk around with the helmets and the clubs, and on their sleeve, it's a printed MP. Well, Luigi, those fellas was once missing.
0: They was?
3: Sure, the MP. That's a stand for missing a person.
0: Oh, that's a stand for... Oh, and then they was found, huh?
3: No, they was a drafter.
0: Oh. Well, thank you, Pasquale. You wonderful. I'm going right now to the Bureau of Missing Persons and get found again.
3: Go, little pumpkin ahead, go.
0: All right, goodbye, Pasquale. Goodbye.
3: Ooh, what a stupid greenhearted boob. He's a, believe me, how stupid can a man be? MPs, a mean missing a persons. He don't even know it's a mean a maiden of Pennsylvania.

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1: And so, mamma mia, I was in a terrible trouble until Pasquale used to tell me go to Bureau Missing Persons and I get myself accounted. Imagine if I'm going to do that. What would it be? Teacher would ask a little boy in a school, what's the population of the United States? And a little boy has got to say, 152,271,159, not the counting of Luigi Basco. Well, I'm going to stop that right now and go to the bureau.
2: Sir, can I help you?
1: Oh, excuse me, please. Is this the Bureau of Missing Persons?
2: Yes.
1: Well, I'm a missing.
2: Oh, amnesia?
1: No, Italian.
2: Good, good. Every little bit helps. Sit down, won't you?
1: Sure. I'm do anything. Honey, I'm a don't want to be left out.
2: Yes, I know. There's no feeling in the world like that left out feeling.
1: Oh, you're so right.
2: Now, tell me, Jack.
1: My name is not Jack.
2: Good. Now keep trying to remember. Is it Sam?
1: No.
2: Harry?
1: No.
2: John?
1: No.
2: Bob?
1: No. Is your name a Bob?
2: No.
1: John?
2: No.
1: Harry?
2: No.
1: Jack?
2: No. Now, wait a minute. Now, look, I'm supposed to be asking the questions here.
1: All right.
2: Now, tell me, have you any idea what your name could be?
1: Yes, Luigi Basco.
2: Well, what makes you think so?
1: Because that's my name.
2: That's your name. Well, why didn't you say so before?
1: Oh, I'm a thought that you wanted to play games.
2: Yes, I think this guy's psycho.
1: No, not the psycho, Basco.
2: Yes. Now, keep trying to remember. Do you live someplace in Chicago?
1: Yes, 21 North Hollister Street.
2: Good, 21... No! Say, did you know your name and address before you came in here?
1: Sure.
2: Well, who are you?
1: Mamma mia, now even you don't know.
2: Yes, I do. Mr. Basco.
1: All right.
2: Come here. I want to show you the door.
1: Oh, that's looking nice.
2: And that's the street.
1: That's nice, too. That's not so nice.
3: Luigi, when you going around acting fresh, then there's nothing I can help you with.
1: Yeah, but Pasquale, I'm went back in and explained what I'm after, and he's still throw me out. I must have been the wrong place.
3: No, Luigi, but it's a proof of one thing.
1: What?
3: You ain't a missing no more. Now, if you ain't a missing, then you's a found, right?
1: That's right.
3: All right, you is a found, but the government is a lost to you, right?
1: Right.
3: Then the only other place for you to go is to the lost or the found.
1: Huh?
4: Oh, hello, Luigi. Hello, Pasquale.
1: Oh, hello, Schultz.
3: Schultz, huh? You excuse us, please. Luigi and me, we're discussing a very important things.
4: Oh, you are, huh? Luigi, what happened with you and the Zenzos?
3: Schultz, please.
1: Well, Pasquale, he's sending me down to missing a person's, but that because of the name in the Jack, and I had it throw me out, and I don't see nobody in the Pasquale's that says I'm a no Luigi because they don't account to me, Luigi.
4: Oh, you scheming Pasquale. Have you got this poor little Wiener Schnitzel for Schimmels?
3: Listen, Mr. Delicatessen Man, go back to your store and get your thumb. You left it on the scale.
4: Is that so? Well, I rather have my thumb on the scale than your daughter, Rosa. Luigi, if you want to straighten out anything about the Zenzas, you go to the Zenzas Bureau.
1: What? There is such a bureau?
4: Sure there is.
1: Pasquale, if you know this, why you don't tell me that before?
3: Luigi, you believe everything Schultz is telling you?
4: But then he should believe you. He sends Luigi to the lost and found. What is he, an umbrella?
1: Well, I'm not going to wait, Pasquale. I'm going right now. And thanks, Schultz. I'm got to get the countess.
4: No, wait, I got to show you where to go.
3: Ooh, that salami salesman. Always a spoiler of things for me. I better do something. Rosa! Rosa! Rosa!
5: You called me, Papa!
3: Yes, Rosa. We're in terrible trouble. Luigi's gone down to the Census Bureau.
5: Ooh!
3: Everything is so nice between us since the tanks are given. Imagine how he's a feel if he's a find out of what we did.
5: Terrible,
3: it'd be a catastrophe. Now, Rosa, you stay here and mind the restaurant. I gotta stop for him.
5: All right, Papa.
3: You promise me you ain't gonna eat, or should I take inventory?
5: Take inventory.
3: Oh, you know I'm in a hurry. Oh, goodbye.
5: Goodbye.
6: But, Mr. Bascom, my secretary has already told you. The census was taken last spring. The Census Bureau couldn't do anything about it. Now?
1: Yeah, but it's meaning so much to me. Please, nobody's looking at just that pencil and mark it down one more number in the census, huh? And instead of 152,281,159, make 152,281,160, huh?
6: Mr. Basco, take my advice. Go home. The number doesn't mean anything. It changes every day.
1: What?
6: Well, certainly. As a new baby is born, the number is added to the population.
1: That's a fine advice you give me. I'm sure to go home and get the born. No, please. Don't you understand? I'm a gotta be confident.
6: Quiet, please. That's my boss.
1: All right.
6: Yes, Mr. Gordon. Yes, I'll take care of it.
1: You got a boss, sir?
6: Yes, he's the head of the Census Bureau.
1: Then I'm going to see him. Maybe he's got the power to push me into the...
6: I'm warning you, you won't get to see him. Why, he's so busy, he doesn't even go out for lunch.
1: Then what does he do, starve?
6: No. He has his lunch sent in to him.
1: Oh, the... Well, goodbye.
6: Wait a minute. What are you going to do?
1: Nothing, only is not the first time I'm going to make a lunch for somebody.
7: Lunch.
1: Come in. Here you are, sir.
7: Thank you. How much is it?
1: Oh, nothing. I'm going to give you a free charge.
7: What?
1: Just to do me one favor, huh? Push me in the census.
7: What? What kind of a lunch is this? I ordered a ham sandwich and coffee.
1: This is a better. That's a pizza and a wine.
7: Oh, you're the chap I was told about.
1: Oh, please, taste the pizza, huh? I'm going to make it myself. Go ahead, taste. These are good.
7: They're not bad.
1: See?
7: Thank you.
1: Oh, I know you're going to like.
7: Mr. Basco, I'd like to help you out, but first of all, I think you're needlessly worried. We tried to count everyone, and probably some neighbor gave us the facts about you.
1: Someone up. All right. Then show me the paper with my name on it.
7: Well, that's impossible. All the papers are in Washington.
1: All right, I'm wait. You bring them.
7: You don't expect me to fly to Washington.
1: No, all right, then fly me. I'm going to save up and pay you back for the ticket. No, that's no use. If my name is not there, I'm going to waste everything.
7: I'm very sorry, Mr. Basco, and thank you for the wine and the...
1: Bitch. Since I'm coming to America, my biggest dream... is that someday I'm sure to be American. And always be counted with the Americans.
7: For my part, I would include you, Mr. Basco, but actually the only way to change the national figure would be for President Truman to announce an official proclamation.
1: Huh?
7: Do you think he would do that for you?
1: I don't know. Let's call him up.
7: Look, I've got to finish some business. I'm sure you're counted, though. Believe me.
1: Then why we no call up for your department in Washington?
7: Oh, no, no.
1: Go on. I'm a chip in with you half and a half.
7: Mr. Basco.
1: I'm going to pay everything. Couldn't be more than $20, and I'm going to get that. I think. No, please, I'm going to be counted.
7: I'll tell you what. I'll do it. Miss Bliss, will you get me main desk, Washington? Check 50 census in Shy Metro, search L, Luigi, B, Basco immediately, and give me charters.
1: Oh, mamma mia. Hey, you sounded just like General McCarthy. He's a wonderful man. You sounded just like him.
7: Oh.
1: And thank you, Mr. Gordon. You come to my antique shop, I'm going to give you pizza all the time. You're going to like it better maybe with anchovies and a nut, or maybe with the peppers. Not too much garlic, huh?
7: Little...
3: I found you.
1: Pasquale, what are you doing here?
3: Keeping you out of trouble. Mr. Census, boss, I hope this little pupsqueak is not causing you any trouble.
7: Why, no, he hasn't.
3: See, he's a mean well. It's just that he's expressed himself terrible. Now, if you're going to...
7: Hello? Yes? Just a minute. I'll take it out. I haven't. Thank you.
1: Well?
7: Mr. Basco, you were counted in the last census.
1: Come on, Mummy.
3: Come on, Luigi. It's time to go.
7: I'm surprised you didn't know. Your wife should have told you.
1: My wife? What's her name?
7: Rosa.
1: Rosa. Pasquale.
3: That's all right, Luigi. I'll give her the information. And that's to make you married to Rosa for the next 10 years.
1: Pasquale, you think I'm like that a picture born yesterday? I'm stupid enough to believe that.
3: You like a picture ain't born yet. Sometimes you're stupid enough to believe lots of things. I mean, Luigi, you can't blame me. It's what they call a wishful thinking. I'm always a wish you would have been married to Rosa.
1: Well, Pasquale... You was a practice of wishful thinking. Well, now I'm gonna do it.
3: What do you mean?
1: See this wine bottle? I was only wishing to hit you with it. But now I'm gonna do it.
3: I wait to Luigi, my son.
1: Come here, Pa.

Mummy, everything is a come out the fine. 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Also, I'm a didn't hit the Pasquale with the wine, because he was a sorry, and I paid for the call to Washington. So now, Mamma Mia, if anybody is asking you the population of America, you can hold up your head and say it proud. Because it's included your loving son, Luigi Basco, the little immigrant.

0: Friends, the makers of Wrigley's Spearmint Chewing Gum hope you've enjoyed tonight's episode of Life with Luigi. 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
2: You're asking a man to risk his life for $100 bet. I'll stake him. If you make it $1,000, even money.

0: have gun, will travel. Starring Mr. John Daner as Paladin. San Francisco, 1875. The Carlton Hotel, headquarters of a man called Paladin.
1: Hand me those shirts, will you, hey boy, please?
2: Okay. Here. You know, Mr. Paladin, it looks very bad for a hey boy if anyone see you do your own packing. It's not correct for a gentleman to do his own packing. Besides, you're doing a stinky job.
1: Oh, for heaven's sake, hey boy, stop your grumbling. Anyway, I'm almost finished now.
2: Good.
1: Oh, there is something you can do for me, though.
2: Oh, what's that?
1: Fix me another whiskey and water.
2: Oh, here, sir. This is a pretty far trip you take, Salamanca.
1: Salamander, hey boy. Well, it's not too far.
2: Oh, where are here, Salamanca?
1: Probably when you were eavesdropping on my business conversation.
2: Oh, no, sir. Not eavesdropping. Just interested. Here's your drink.
1: Thanks.
2: Where is he, Salamanca?
1: Well, there's a city called that in Mexico and one in Spain, I think. And there's another one somewhere in South America.
2: South America? Like I say, long trip.
1: And like I say, I'm not going to Salamanca, hey boy. I'm going to Salamander City, California. And when I get there, I've got to
2: find a girl named Irene.
1: Right. It seemed that this Irene
2: was in circus and quit and go to work in saloon because there's a fella in town she loved very much and is going to marry up with, and her father don't want her to do this, and he's going to pay you $1,000 to bring her back to San Francisco. And you say, okay, Jose, you say, you go.
1: It's amazing how much you can hear while you mix drinks.
2: Oh, yes, thank you very much. All the Chang family have very strong ears. You go now?
1: I go.
3: With our American servicemen in many countries around the world, they have a wonderful opportunity to observe new customs and traditions. What might have seemed strange before is becoming pretty familiar to them. For instance, among the Mohammedans,

0: It was near sundown when the stage pulled into Salamander City. I got a room at the local hotel and walked across the street to the saloon to get a drink and perhaps some information about Irene Stanford. The Salamander Saloon was like any hundred of its brothers. The barkeep with his celluloid collar and derby hat. The ever-present painting of the lightly clad young lady with a rose in her hair. The mixture of cowboys, farmers, and townspeople trying to forget the toils of a day's work with beer or rye whiskey. Their heads were all turned to one side of the room where a little man was performing acrobatic tricks much to their amusement and appreciation. I found elbow room at the bar beside an attractive young lady who obviously worked for the house.
1: You buying drinks for anyone, mister?
0: Yeah, I might be.
1: I drink rye.
0: That's a good drink. Barkeep, two glasses of rye.
2: Yes, sir. Coming up.
0: Hey, who is the acrobat?
1: Dooley Delaware.
0: Very good.
1: He's the best. He used to be with Barnum. You're new here. What brings you into Salamander?
0: I'm looking for a girl called Irene Stanford.
1: Oh? What's your name?
0: Paladin.
1: You're from San Francisco?
0: That's right.
1: I might have known.
2: Here you are. Two rides.
0: Thank you.
1: What do you want with Irene?
0: Oh, personal matter. Do you know her?
1: Well, I can tell you this much. She's trying to make her own way, and she doesn't want you or anybody else sticking their nose into her business.
0: You seem to know her pretty well.
1: Well enough.
3: Oh, how was that, Raina? Did you see me twist into that handspring?
1: I sure did. Dooley, it was perfect.
3: My knee's getting stronger and stronger. It won't be long.
1: Dooley, this is Mr. Paladin. Dooley Delaware?
3: Well, how do you do?
0: How are you?
1: Mr. Paladin's from San Francisco.
3: Oh. Oh. Here, Raina, hold this money for me.
1: Sure, honey.
3: It should be over a dollar there. Everybody seems more generous tonight than usual. I think I'll go back and see if I can make some more.
4: Oh, glad I met you, Mr. Paladin.
0: Yes, glad I met you,
1: Dooley. I'll be right here at the bar, Dooley.
0: Oh, nice little fella. Must be a good friend of yours.
1: The only friend I've got in this town.
5: Set him up, barkeep.
6: Well, hello, Raina.
1: Marquette.
5: You see, your boy keeping everybody entertained like always. Guess he thinks if he keeps on practicing, he'll be good enough for the circus someday.
1: He was with the circus before he got his knee hurt.
5: Oh, you believe that story? Bolo, fetch Dooley over here, will you?
7: Yes, sir.
0: Who's he?
1: Marquette. He runs Salamander City. He owns most of the town. He thinks that gives him the right to own everybody in it.
0: Uh-huh. Now, who's that with him?
1: Bolo, his errand boy.
4: Did you want to see me, Mr. Marquette?
5: Yeah, Dooley. How'd you like to make $50?
4: $50? You wouldn't joke me, would you, Mr. Marquette?
5: Well, there's a lot of talk about how good you are. You used to be with Barnum and Big Star in the circus.
4: Well, yes, sir.
5: I might just give you a chance to prove how good you are. Now, this $50 says you can't walk a rope across this here saloon. Now, there's an easy bet for Dooley Delaware, ain't it?
4: Well, I don't have a rope.
5: Bolo.
7: Yes, sir. How's about rigging it up from balcony to balcony?
5: You think you could walk that, Dooley?
4: I think I can do it, but I can't make the bet. I don't have $50.
5: You rig her up, Bolo.
7: Okay, Mr. Marquette.
5: I'm always willing to make arrangements, Dooley. Now, how about if you don't make it, why, you curry my horse and shine up my boots every day for a whole year?
1: No, Dooley, don't do it.
5: What's the matter, Reno? You afraid your boy get hurt?
1: It isn't a fair bet.
5: Why don't you let the man speak for himself? What about it, Dooley?
4: Gee, I don't know.
5: A little scared?
4: Well, no, but like Raina says, it ain't a fair bet.
0: You think you can make it, Dooley?
4: I think so.
5: Who are you?
4: Oh, this here's Mr. Paladin. He's from San Francisco.
5: Well, why are you so interested in Dooley, mister?
0: I think you made a raw deal with him. Your bet's one-sided.
5: It's his concern, not yours.
0: If Dooley thinks he can walk that rope from balcony to balcony, then I think he can, too. I'm willing to stake him for the $50.
5: Suit yourself, mister. It's your money.
4: Mr. Paladin, it could go wrong. Maybe you shouldn't.
0: You could use $50, couldn't you?
4: I sure could.
7: All ready, Mr. Marquette.
5: Well, there she is, Dooley. You gonna do it?
4: Well, all right, it's a bet.
1: Dooley.
4: Now, don't worry, Rena. Even if I fell, it wouldn't be too far to the floor. But I won't fall.
3: You just watch me, Dooley.
5: Paladin, I hope you know what you're doing.
0: I think so.
5: I think you just lost.

0: yourself $50.
1: We'll see. What do you think, Rena?
2: Well, it's been a long time since he's been on a rope. He's got a bad knee. We sure could use the $50, though.
1: We?
2: Dooley and I've got plans, Mr. Paladin. Big plans.
3: All right, Dooley. Show us how you used to do it for Barnum.
2: Yeah, Dooley. Dooley.
4: Come on, Dooley.
5: Hey, take a good look, Mr. Marquette. Here goes the famous Dooley Delaware.
2: Hey. Hey. Paladin, look behind the banister on the balcony. It's Bolo.
6: Dooley, relax for a fall.
2: Dooley!
6: Hey!
2: Bolo, cut the rope!
1: Stay here, Rena. You all right, Dooley?
7: I reckon so.
1: Come on, let me help you up.
7: No, thanks. Well, what happened to the rope?
1: Marquette's man used a knife.
7: Oh, thanks for warning me.
3: Dooley, looks like you lost your bet.
0: You lost $50, Paladin.
1: Mr. Delaware doesn't like to leave a winner on the board, Marquette. He'll repeat the bet, this time double. And your friend Bolo will be down here with the rest of us.
0: Let Dooley call his own bets, mister.
1: I'll cover for Dooley. $100, Mr. Marquette.
7: For $100? Well, golly, for $100, I'd wire walk Main Street store top to store top.
0: Well, all right, Dooley, the bet is on.
1: Somebody tie the rope back up.
0: Who's talking about a rope? Dooley said Main Street store top to store top on a wire.
1: Oh, now, wait a minute.
0: That's the bet.
1: No.
0: You heard him. My 100 against yours says Dooley can't walk a wire across Main Street from the hotel to the saloon.
7: Oh, Miss Marquette, I was just talking.
1: That's a 3-story drop, Marquette.
0: Well, that don't mean nothing to a real wire walker.
1: Sorry, no bet. No bet.
0: Well, what about it, Dooley? Wouldn't you like to make $100?
7: Oh, yeah, but I think
0: but
7: maybe
0: you're scared, ain't you? Because you're no acrobat. I bet you was nothing but a trained monkey on a string for that circus.
7: Hey, somebody throw him a peanut.
2: Come on, Dooley, let's get out of here.
7: No, wait a minute. Mr. Marquette, I accept your challenge. Will you stake me, Mr. Paladin?
2: No, Dooley, you'd be risking your life.
7: I gotta do it, Rena, don't you see?
0: How about it, Paladin? You gonna stake him?
1: You asking a man to risk his life for just $100?
0: Well, all right, I'll raise the ante. $1,000.
1: Your price is a little high, Marquette. You must be pretty anxious to see Dooley put his life in jeopardy.
0: Put up, or shut up.
1: Not for $1,000. Make it $2,000.
7: And Paladin, you're on. $2,000.
1: You still willing, Dooley?
7: Yes, sir. I'll do the best I know how.
8: When the Declaration of Independence was signed on July 4th, 1776, 8 of the signers were of foreign birth. Robert Morris was born in England, James Wilson and John Witherspoon in Scotland, James Smith, Matthew Thornton, and George Taylor in Ireland, and Francis Lewis in Wales. These men made outstanding contributions to the development of our country. The fact that they were born in other lands made no difference to their comrades. Today, 1 out of every 5 Americans is foreign-born, or of foreign-born parents. The concept of judging men as men, not in terms of their origin, prevails today as in 1776. America's foreign-born citizens work with their countrymen for a better America. From the contributions of the past come the principles of the present.
1: It was set for 9 o'clock the next morning. Dooley Delaware was to walk a wire across the main street of Salamander City. I left the saloon early and went to my hotel room to get a much-needed night's rest, but I couldn't sleep. I kept thinking about the little acrobat who had to prove to Marquette and the people of the town that he wasn't a monkey on a string. And he had to prove it for Rena's sake. I knew she was Irene Stanford, and my job was to take her back to her father in San Francisco, but that would have to wait. About midnight, I decided to get up and dress and join the crowd at the saloon, which I knew would still be celebrating the big event scheduled for the next morning.
2: Mr. Paladin?
1: Rena.
2: Thank goodness you're still up.
1: Oh, so what's the matter?
2: It's Dooley. You come with me to his room?
1: Oh, sure. Is something wrong?
2: He's drunk. Dead drunk. Those fools over there kept giving him whiskey until he wasn't able to stand up. I tried to stop him, but he wouldn't listen. He had to show him he could hold his whiskey with the rest of them.
1: Was Marquette still there?
2: Yeah, he bought all the drinks.
1: And figures, protecting his investment.
2: Here. When he got to the room, he just fell over on the bed. What can we do for him?
1: Go downstairs and get a pot of coffee, Rena.
2: I don't think coffee will do him any good now.
1: Well, it'll help.
2: There's one thing for sure. He won't be in any shape to walk that wire in the morning.
1: Oh, he'll be in shape if I have to pump coffee into him all night.
2: No. I don't want him hurt. I love this little guy. I'm not going to let him do it. I'm sorry about your money, Paladin, but that's the way it's going to be.
1: Look, Rena, if Dooley doesn't show up in the morning, they'll laugh him right out of town.
2: I don't care. We're going to leave anyway.
1: You may not care, but Dooley will. He'll never leave with you unless he can prove to himself that he's worthy of your love. It's something a man like Dooley just has to do. Now, go on, Rena. Go get the coffee. I poured two pots of coffee into Dooley while Rena kept wet cloths on his head. Finally, he told us the room had stopped going round and round, and I made him lie down and try to get some sleep. The next morning, he seemed to be all right. By 9 o'clock, the crowd had gathered on Main Street, and the wire had been strung up between the hotel and the saloon. Rena joined me on the street to watch her little man do or die for his honor and my $2,000. We stood close to Marquette and Bolo to make sure they didn't have any last-minute shenanigans up their sleeves.
3: Well, Paladin, seen you checking that wire out with Dooley. What's the matter? Don't you trust us?
1: Not after last night.
3: Yeah, you boy got a little drunk, didn't he?
1: Yeah. Yes, he did, thanks to you.
3: Well, you don't think
1: it was a good try, Marquette, but Dooley's all right this morning.
3: Well, then we ought to get a good performance of the little monkey.
1: We'll see.
2: Mr. Paladin.
1: Yes, Rena.
2: I don't know whether I can look at him or not.
1: You better. Dooley'd be disappointed if you didn't see this.
4: Everybody be quiet. I'm ready to go. Rena, watch me close. This is for you.
2: I will, Dooley. You'll do real good. Paladin.
1: Keep your fingers crossed, Rena. There he goes.
2: Paladin, he stopped.
9: Dooley, what's the trouble? Are you all right?
4: Sure, I'm fine. Hey, Mr. Marquette, how about this?
2: Did you see that? He went into a clip right in the middle of the wire.
1: Yes, I saw it.
2: He saved to the other side. That Dooley, whirling a complete turn right up there in the middle of nowhere. Did you see that, Mr. Marquette? Mr. Marquette.
1: Hey, he's gone.
2: Where?
1: I don't know. But he'd better have the $2,000 when I find him.
10: Say, let me put a question to you. How much do you appreciate the things that make life just a little easier? Like living any place you've a mind to. Now, according to our Constitution, if we don't like where we live, we can move to any other state we want to. All we have to do is hop in our car or take a train or a plane and off we go. And when we get where we're going, there's plenty of stores and shops and tradesmen to help us in our new home. But let's go back a spell to 1790 and see what happened then when folks got the urge to move. If you were living back then, you'd maybe pick up a copy of the Providence Gazette and you read an article called Advice to American Farmers. It tells all about moving out west, which is western Pennsylvania and Ohio in 1790. It says if you're moving, you'd better take along some apple, peach, and garden seeds, a kettle for boiling, maple sap, and of course a gun and plenty of ammunition. You should also have a Bible. Other folks moving west in 1790 took along maple saplings to plant, or homemade tools they could use to build boats when they got there. Boats were about as important as horses in 1790. Most of the towns were built inside a fort. Since the Indians didn't specially like all this pioneering that was going on, and guns and ammunition were worked overtime. And Indians weren't the only ones who gave folks trouble. There was plenty of bear and wolves and other wild animals to keep folks on their toes. But somehow, in spite of all the fuss and bother of moving into a new community, folks in 1790 didn't complain. They just kept working and fighting, so living would be easier in the future. The future you're now protecting.
1: Marquette had disappeared. Someone told me they'd seen him go into his office down the street. I left the crowd celebrating their new hero and ran down to Marquette's office. He wasn't there. I started to look out the back door when I heard the floor creak behind me. That's one way to stop having to pay off a bet, Marquette. Shoot the winner in the back.
11: Dirty pig, you shoot a hole in my hand.
1: You're lucky it wasn't your head.
11: Get me to a doctor. Look at the blood.
1: You'll live. Get your own doctor. But first, I want the $2,000 you owe me.
11: Well, that was no fair bet. You knew that monkey was a professional wire walker.
1: I didn't know any more than you. You raised the ante. I had the faith he could do it.
11: You was in on it together. Planned it from the start.
1: You think what you want, but give me the money.
11: No, sir.
1: I'll put a hole through the other hand, Marquette.
11: Yeah, all right. Come stopping in my town, rigging up a short bet, and here, it's $2,000. Now go on, get out of my town, and take your mother too with you.
1: We'll be leaving on the next stage. It'll be good to breathe some clean air for a change. You sure you won't change your mind, Rena? The stage goes all the way to San Francisco.
2: No. Dooley and I are still getting off the next town. I hear the circus is still there.
1: Uh-huh. Well, your father will be disappointed.
2: I know. But he's got to understand that his daughter has to make her own way. When he does, I'll come back and visit him.
7: Rena and I are going to be married, Mr. Paladin.
1: Congratulations, Dooley.
7: I'm going to join Barnum again. They'll pay good money when I show them that Dooley Delaware is still king of the wire walkers. Yeah, Rena won't ever have to work in a saloon again.
1: Her father will be glad to hear that, Dooley. Oh, by the way, here's your share of the bet, $1,000. It'll give you a good start.
7: Oh, you don't have to give us that.
2: It was your money you staked him with.
1: I know, but I'm still $1,000 for the good. That'll make up for the fee I won't be getting from your father.
7: Oh, Mr. Paladin, thank you for everything.
1: Forget it, Dooley. You just take good care of Rena.

0: Oh, Mr. Holliday.
1: Hello, Miss Wong.
0: Welcome home. I was just cleaning your room. Does Hay Boy bring your bags up?
1: He'll be up in a few minutes. There are some new guests down at the desk. I told him to take care of them first.
0: You go on not so long trip this time.
1: No, not so long.
0: No, not so long.
1: The stage ride was hot and dusty. I feel like I've been gone for a week.
0: Hay Boy tells me all about you, and you bring back girls?
1: Hay Boy talks too much and hears too much.
0: Oh, Hay Boy.
1: Why don't you tell him it's a very bad, bad habit, Miss Moore?
0: Oh, no, Mr. Paladin. Hey, boy, naughty, yes?
1: Uh-huh.
0: But I like. Maybe you like, too?
1: Yes, Miss Wong.
0: Miss Wong.
1: I like, too.

Have Gun, Will Travel. Created by Herb Meadow and Sam Rolfe, is produced and directed in Hollywood by Frank Perez and stars John Daner as Paladin, with Ben Wright as Hayboy and Virginia Gregg as Miss Wong. Tonight's story was written by Don Brinkley and adapted for radio by Alan Sloan. 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

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You just heard Have Gun, Will Travel, which originally aired Sunday, August 2nd, 1959, 67 years ago today. Its title? High Wire. Here's an episode of Gunsmoke, which originally aired Saturday, August 2nd, 1952, 74 years ago today, titled Renegade White.

Smoke, starring William Conrad. The story of the violence that moved west with young America. The story of a man who moved with it. Matt Dillon, United States Marshal.

0: Wild Hog. Wild Hog, at you. Wild Hog, you there? Who are you? Put that spear down. Listen, Wild Hog and me are friends, big friends.
1: You'll make much noise.
0: You're a Cheyenne, ain't you? You must be with Wild Hog.
1: What name, you white man?
0: I'm Ord Spicer. Ord Spicer, you hear? You bother me and you'll be in big trouble with Wild Hog.
1: No trouble.
0: Tell these other redskins to put their spears down. I need more room.
1: Come, white man.
0: Are you with Wild Hog or ain't you?
1: Much talk, come.
0: All right. Any tricks, I'll shoot you first.

0: No one around here.
1: Where is he?
2: Horse here, you walk.
0: Blasted, why can't he ride out like anybody else? I want to be in Dodge tonight.
2: Come.

0: Wild Hog. It's me. It's Ord Spicer, all right.
1: Yes.
2: These braves of yours sure keep you covered. You can't tell one from another, except you, of course. Hayden thought maybe I'd run into the wrong Indians.
1: No moon tonight.
2: Oh, I recognized him as Cheyenne's, all right, but you never know with...
1: With what, Spicer?
2: Nothing, Wild Hog. Forget it.
1: You never know with Indians.
2: Now, Wild Hog, you and me are friends. Don't get so touchy. I didn't mean nothing.
1: We are not friends. I pay you. That is all.
2: Sure we're friends. You're about the most educated Indian I ever met, that's why.
1: I learn only English.

0: I was a scout.
1: Don't matter. I never heard of him.
0: He was killed.
1: Well, that's nothing to do with me. You got the money, Wild Hog?
0: Yes. Here. $500.
1: $500? Our deal was for $1,000.
0: You will get the rest later.
1: But I'm running a big risk for you Cheyennes. This is mighty dangerous work, Wild Hog.
0: It will be even more dangerous if we do not meet again, Spicer.
1: Oh, Wild Hog, you can trust me. I'll be back, you know that.
0: Yes. When?
1: Ooh, 2-3 days. Where'll I find you?
0: Make camp near here. We'll find you.
1: Okay. I'll get on into Dodge now. Goodbye, Wild Hog.
0: Don't get drunk, Spicer.
1: Never touch it.

0: Hey, bartender, set out another bottle of whiskey for me and my friend.
1: What'd you say you're called, stranger?
0: Orge Spicer, friend. Mm-hmm. Here, let me fill your glass. Some town you got here, Dodge.
1: You're sure easy with your money, Spicer.
0: Nothing's too good for my friend. Say, what name you go by anyway?
1: You got a lot of money, Spicer.
0: Sure I got money. I'll have more soon.
1: You must have hit it rich, huh?
0: Sure I hit it rich. Easy money, friend. Easy money.
1: How'd you do it, Spicer, anyway?
0: Friend, I live like a gambler. My life's chicken one day and feathers the next. Right now, it's all chicken.
1: Yeah, but how'd you do it? You made out real good, Spicer.
0: Brains and guts, friend. Brains and guts. That's all it takes.
1: I know, but how? You don't get money like that robbing old Indians.
0: What's that?
1: Huh?
0: What'd you say about Indians?
1: Oh, it's just a way of saying it back home. Don't get on the prod about it.
0: Maybe you talk too much. Maybe you ask too many questions.
1: Hey, what's the matter with you anyway?
0: Maybe you know too much.
1: Look, Spicer, if you're hiding something, don't trouble yourself. I ain't interested in you or your money or your liquor.
0: I don't like that.
1: You don't have to.
0: You bet I don't.
1: Keep your eyes right on mine, Spicer. I want to watch you die.

0: Morning, Mr. Dillon.
1: How's our prisoner, Chester?
2: I got two, Mr. Dillon.
1: You got two?
2: Yes, sir. There's that Ord Spicer fella you locked up, and then there's a drunk who tried to buffalo me after you went to bed.
1: No? Did you have any trouble with him?
2: A little, Mr. Dillon. He tried to hit me on the head with his six gun.
1: Well, you look all right.
2: Oh, he didn't do it, sir. I bit his thumb and kneed him at the same time.
1: Well, that's quite a trick, Chester. You must have been practicing.
2: No, sir, I haven't been practicing. But I had it all thought out.
1: I see. All right, let's turn Spicer loose.
2: I'll go get him, Mr. Dillon.
3: About time. Where's my gun, Marshal?
1: There it is, Spicer. And don't use it around here anymore.
3: You can't bother a man for self-defense.
1: I just want you to stay out of Dodge. One kill at your limit here, even in self-defense.
3: I ain't affair to you, Marshal. Besides, this is a poor town anyways. You can have it.
2: My. That man would kick a hog barefooted.
1: He sure would, Chester.
2: There's something real bad about him.
1: Yeah, I don't know what it is, Chester, and I hope I don't have to find out.
2: Well, you'll go away. Fellas like that gotta keep moving. Seems like nobody wants him.
1: Now, don't feel sorry for him, Chester. He got that way all by himself.
2: Yes, sir. I mean, no, sir.

0: morning, Marshal.
1: Those greeners get here yet, Jack?
0: Yep. Come in on the Santa Fe yesterday, Marshal. Four of them. Right back here.
1: Oh, good.
2: Beautiful guns, ain't they? Just beautiful.
1: You're a good storekeeper, Jack, but I only need two of them.
0: Well, I can make you a good price on all four, Marshal.
1: It wouldn't be any good if I don't need four, would it?
0: Well, maybe not, but I never know. I got half a dozen 44 Sharps rifles, same shipment. Thought I'd be stuck with them forever. Well, with the big 50 out now, there ain't a Buffalo 100 use a 44 anymore.
1: I don't see any 44s.
0: Well, that's just what I'm telling you. Feller stopped in just this morning, took all six. Paid me $75 a piece, too.
1: You sold six rifles to one man?
0: That's right, Marshal.
1: The Buffalo Hunter?
0: Looked more like a drifter to me. Had plenty of cash, though.
1: You know his name?
0: No idea. Nothing wrong with it, was there, Marshal? Been a holdup around here I haven't heard about?
1: No, no. Just a lot of rifles for one man to buy.
0: No law against it, is there?
1: What'd this man look like, Jack?
0: Tall, skinny, kind of mean face.
1: Mm-hmm. You wear 1.6 gun with black grips?
0: Yeah. Come to think of it, he did. You know him?
1: Yeah. Ord Spicer. He killed a man last night. Self-defense.
0: Well, now I heard about that shooting. What do you suppose he's up to now?
1: Where'd he go?
0: I wouldn't know it. Hacked the rifles on a mule and rode out of town. You going after your marshal?
1: No, no. It's like you say, Jack. There's no law against a man buying all the rifles he wants. Seems strange, that's all. Well, let's settle on the price for those greeners, huh? Next day, Chester and I took the new greeners and rode out for a prairie chicken. We had a sack full within an hour, and we headed back to town, arguing on the way as to whether we'd bake the birds whole or just cut the breasts off and broil them. We still hadn't settled the matter when we reached Dodge, and we never did. The stage from Hayes City had arrived half hour before, bringing with it the bodies of two men found alongside the road.
3: They were just laying there, Marshal, about 5 miles back. Both shot dead, but I thought I'd better bring them in anyway.
1: Do you recognize them, Pete?
3: No, Marshal, I didn't. The doc says there are a couple of riders from the T-Bar outfit.
1: Yeah.
3: He got them up in his office now.
1: You bring in their horses?
3: No sign of a horse, but there was an awful lot of tracks around.
1: All right, I'll go see if Doc's found anything. Hang around, Pete, will you? I may want some more information from you.
3: Okay, if I do my waiting at the Alfraganza, Marshal?
1: Yeah, sure, sure.
4: I'll put our horses up, Mr. Dillon.
1: Yours, Chester. I may want mine.
4: Yes, sir.
5: Oh, hello, Marshal. Just finishing up here. Be right with you.
1: How'd they die, Doc?
5: Well, they got half shot. And then shot dead, Marshal.
1: Yeah, I know, but is there any way of telling if maybe they killed each other?
5: Yeah. Ah, that does it. No, there is, Marshal, but I'd be mighty surprised if they did.
1: Now, what do you mean, Doc?
5: Well, they were cowboys, Marshal. Cowboys just don't generally carry buffalo guns. Here, take a look.
1: What?
5: I dug some of these out of each of them. Those are slugs from a Sharps rifle, Marshal.
1: Yeah, sure.
5: Mm-hmm. That one's the best I found right there.
1: Mm-hmm. What caliber did you say this is, Doc?
5: Oh, I'd guess 44.
1: 44 Sharps.
5: Mm-hmm. Not many 44s in use around here since the big 50 came, huh?
1: I know a man with six of them, Doc.
5: What do you think of that?
1: I'll let you know when I get back. So long, Doc.

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The stage driver rode with me back to where he found the bodies, and from there I rode on alone. It was an easy trail at first. There must have been more than a dozen horses running together. Long toward dusk, however, they suddenly split up, and I was faced with two different trails to follow. I made a gambler's choice and rode harder than ever. There was only an hour of light left to track by when my horse stepped into a prairie dog hole and snapped his leg and went over hard. My head glanced off a rock. There was a shower of light,

0: That's him, all right. That's Dillon. He's the marshal at Dodge I told you about.
1: I think he is not dead.
0: No? Well, I'll fix
1: that. Stop. Put away your gun.
0: But you can't let him live. He'd kill us, all right. I'm going to kill him anyway.
1: You'll die for it if you do.
0: Okay. You're the boss. But you'll wish I'd shot him.
1: He is coming to now. We take care of him our own way. White Cloud, pick up his guns.
0: Yeah, he isn't hurt. Just knocked out, that's all.
1: Indians. Cheyennes.
0: I'm no Indian, Marshal.
1: Spicer. Yeah. Sure.
0: No tricks now, Marshal. These Redskins will shoot you to pieces.
1: Yeah. Are those new Sharps 44s you bought them, huh, Spicer?
0: It's no business of yours, Marshal. Not now. You're through. You're all the way through.
1: Spicer, you're under arrest.
0: What?
1: I said you're under arrest.
0: Now, Marshal, what are you arresting me for? Not that it matters much.
1: For selling guns to Indians and on suspicion of murder.
0: All right, so I'm under arrest, but, Marshal, I want to ask you something.
1: Yeah.
0: How are you going to take me in, that's all? Just how are you going to manage it?
1: I'll worry about that.
0: You sure will. Come on, Wild Hog, let's shoot him and get it over with.
1: This is a man of much heart. I admire his courage. To stand with death on all sides and arrest a man. No, we will not kill him. Not yet.
0: But you can't take him with us.
1: White Cloud, give him a horse. Come. They gave me a horse, all right, with the T-Bar brand on it. But I was surrounded by six armed Indians and a no-good white who'd shoot me any time he thought he could get by with it. Wild Hog rode up ahead, leading the party northwest, apparently to rendezvous with a bunch that had split off from this one. Spicer stayed right alongside of me.
0: Well, am I still under arrest, Marshal?
1: You're still guilty, aren't you?
0: Sure. I'll admit it. Don't matter, being as how you'll never see Dodge again or any other place.
1: What are you doing with these Cheyennes here anyway, Spicer?
0: I got a deal with Wild Hog, Marshal. Real good deal.
1: Killing white men, part of it?
0: They don't need any help there, Marshal. They like to kill white men.
1: Maybe they'll kill you before they're through.
0: Nah, I'm too valuable to them. They like me.
1: No? Now, why would they like you?
0: Well, they didn't at first, but I talked them into it. Talked Wild Hog into it. He's a smart fella, that Indian. Saw right away what I could do for him. Like buying those rifles.
1: What else did you do for him?
0: Well, I stopped those two riders with the horses. Told them I was sick. Got them off guard. Those Cheyennes were on before they could move. It was real easy.
1: You're kind of like a Judas sheep in a slaughter pen, huh?
0: Yeah, that's it, Marshal. Pays better, though. I got $500 coming since we find a ranch or two to raid.
1: I see.
0: Pretty good deal, huh?
1: You know, I think a lot more of these Indians than I do of you, Spicer.
0: I don't like that, Marshal.
1: At least they got an argument on their side. But you're just a renegade white.
0: I'll kill you for that, Marshal.
1: Now, shut up.
0: All right, you've asked for it.
1: Shoot me and Wild Hog will split you wide open, Spicer. Besides, he spotted the rest of his party up there.
0: Huh? Oh, yeah. All right for now, Marshal. But I'll see you dead. I promise I'll see you dead.
1: I was still alive 2 days later when we crossed the Smoky Hill River about 100 miles northwest of Dodge. There were 15 Cheyennes in the party. And day and night, two of them, by turns, never took their eyes off of me. They seemed anxious for an excuse to cut my throat. I had to watch every movement I made. Looked pretty hopeless. Wild Hog was smart and he took no chances. But often he and I rode along together, though always flanked by my two warrior guards.
2: Country is greener already. Better every mile.
1: Why have you been raiding so far south, Wild Hog, if you like this land better?
2: We are northern Cheyenne, Marshal, from the Bighorn Mountains. The army took us south to a reservation in the Oklahoma Territory.
1: Oh, so that's it. You jumped your reservation, huh?
2: Why should we live in a hot, flat land that has no game?
1: But the army will be after you again. You've broken the law.
2: Whose law? Ours or yours?
1: All right, Wild Hog. But the Indian has a law against murder. You've broken that twice that I know of.
2: Cheyenne does not speak of it as murder to kill his enemy.
1: Those cowboys weren't your enemy, Wild Hog. They weren't fighting you.
2: The army drove us from our home in the mountains. The army took our horses from us. We are going back home now on other horses, that's all.
1: That doesn't explain your killing. Those men were peaceful.
2: Marshal, if I could, I would kill every white man in the country. But I cannot. The Indian nations cannot. The red man has always fled before the white man.
1: Those cowboys weren't chasing you?
2: We needed their horses.
1: They didn't even have a chance to fight. You tricked them.
2: Is it only the white man who is allowed to trick his enemy? I was young once, Marshal, but I have seen too much trickery and lies and destruction and broken promises.
1: I'll admit that's happened, Wild Hog. But you know, not every man is a liar and a killer.
2: No. There are white men like you. And there are white men like Spicer.
1: Spicer. Tell me something. Would you consider Ord Spicer guilty of murder?
2: The Indian is Spicer's enemy, not his own people. Therefore, it is murder.
1: Then you understand why it's Spicer I came after, not you.
2: Why not me, Marshal?
1: You're the army's problem, not mine.
2: I expect to fight the army many times before we reach the mountains.
1: Yeah. What are your plans for me, Wild Hog?
2: I have been thinking.
1: Yeah?
2: I do not know yet.
1: Well, what about Spicer?
2: Spicer works for me. Why should I think about him?
1: Then you're not as smart as I figured.
2: You are right, Marshal. I do not trust Spicer. He is a traitor to his own people and only for money. I have rifles now and enough horses. I do not need Spicer.
1: You're going to kill him?
2: Why not? He is only another white man.
1: You said yourself you can't kill all the white men.
2: If you were free, Marshal, you would take him back and let other white men kill him. What difference how he dies?
1: Makes a difference to me, Wild Hog. I'm a lawman.
2: I may have to kill you, too.
1: You're a hard man to be friends with.
2: I will explain to you, Marshal. It matters little about any Indian. A few more winters and not many of my people will be alive. I do not complain of our fate. Tribe follows tribe, nation follows nation. It is the law of nature. A white man's turn to be defeated and to disappear will come. It is just a matter of time. And so we may be brothers after all, Marshal.
1: I'm not sure I believe all of that, Wild Hog.
2: Of course not. Still, I recognize you as a warrior among your people, as I am a warrior among mine.
1: Too bad we're not on the same side.
2: As long as we are brave and willing to die, it does not matter. I ride ahead now. You stay with the others.
1: That night we reached the North Fork of the Solomon River and camped with the shadow of low hills not many miles ahead. Wild Hog ordered my guards to keep me some distance from the rest of the party. So I pulled up some buffalo grass and bedded down on it early. I watched the stars until sleep came. Next thing I heard was the sound of horses fading off in the distance. The two braves guarding me had disappeared, so I got up and walked carefully back to where the Cheyennes were camped. There, a couple of horses stood tied to a bush, but they were alone. The Indians had left. I stopped for a moment to listen. And then, suddenly, I saw the figure of a man lying in the moonlight about 20 feet off. Spicer? Spicer? Yeah, there's no blood on you. You're all right. Come out of it, man. Come on.
3: Yeah. My head.
1: You've been knocked out, that's all. Now, come on, sit up.
3: Oh, not you, Marshal. What happened? Where are they? Where's Wild Hog?
1: They've gone.
3: Gone? Gone where? Here, let me... Yeah. Where'd they go?
1: They've been headed for the Bighorn Mountains. Less chance of running into the army if they travel at night.
3: But they couldn't leave me. Not here. Not now.
1: Looks like they did. Some brave clubbed you and they rode off, that's all.
3: But I gotta go with them.
1: You're still groggy, Spicer. And you're still under arrest. Remember?
3: You can't take me in, Marshal. Wild Hog will be back. He won't let you.
1: Why do you think he left you here, Spicer?
3: We're friends. Big friends, me and Wild Hog.
1: You got no friends. You don't belong in anybody's camp. And I'm taking you back to Dodge anyway.
3: That murdering redskin.
1: He's a better man than you, Spicer. He's brave and he's willing to die. Now, come on, we got a long ride back.

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Tonight's story was specially written for Gunsmoke by John Meston, with music composed and conducted by Rex Corey. Featured in tonight's cast were Harry Bartell, Larry Dobkin, Herb Vigran, and Jack Crucian. Harley Bear is Chester, and Howard McNear is Dark. 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And remember, Robert Q's Waxworks brings you the top records and recording artists on

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Its title? 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
1: Family Theater presents William Lundigan and Rod Cameron.

From Hollywood, the Mutual Network, in cooperation with Family Theater, presents Rod Cameron in The Black Tulip. To introduce the drama, your host and narrator, William.

Thank you, Gene Baker. Family theater's only purpose is to bring to everyone's attention a practice that must become an important part of our lives if we are to win peace for ourselves, peace for our families, and peace for the world. Family theater urges you to pray. Pray together as a family. It's been said that the glory of Holland lies in the soil of her tulip beds. Tulips dot her countryside. Tulips abound in her marketplaces. And legend tells us that a certain tulip once acted as a symbol of freedom for the people of the Netherlands. Yes, just as a rattlesnake with 13 rattles was an early symbol for the American colonies, and just as the French rallied to the stirring music of the Marseillaise, so the people of Holland at one time in their history looked to the sign of a tulip, completely black in color. Rod Cameron stars tonight as the young tulip grower Cornelius van Baerle in the remarkable legend of the Black Tulip.

0: The year was 1673. The tulips growing in the free air of Holland were trampled by the boots of a conqueror. William of Orange had risen to power in the Netherlands. Late in that year, the stealthy approach of night on the plains just outside the town of Dorth, two men make their way toward a phantom object, a windmill, lonely, abandoned, its arms moving restlessly to be free of its heavy bonds of mist and fog.
1: The spot is well suited, Cornelius. Still, through this fog, I can see no signal from the mill.
2: Look closely, Uncle. Does nothing about its appearance strike you as strange?
1: Yes, it's arms.
2: Yes. The arms of a windmill normally turn with the wind, do they not? But in this case, a crank inside the mill operated by two men changes their direction.
1: And provides you with a signal.
2: And a password as well. Here we are.
3: Yes?
2: Tell me, Miller, how does the wind blow in Holland?
3: It's you, Cornelius.
2: And as I promised, my uncle John DeWitt is with me. You see, he is no legend, my friends, but a man of flesh and blood like ourselves.
4: And like yourselves, anxious to change the direction of the wind in Holland. It blows cold for us now, but we must endure it for a time.
3: Are we to hide our heads like ostriches in the soil of our tulip beds?
5: Yeah, why should we do that?
2: Wait! 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
4: At my own command, men like yourselves, poorly armed, hopelessly outnumbered,

0: citizens of the town of Golf. Let it be known that in this year of grace, 1673...
1: Friend Cornelius, where are you bound for? Had you not better stay and listen to the edict?
2: I'll get no planning done that way. By now, William of Orange words these edicts in his sleep.
1: Well, I'd listen to this one if I were you, friend Cornelius. It seems to concern the planting of tulips.
2: Yes, you're right.
0: ...of Master Henrik Vince Dyson, president of the Horticultural Society of Amsterdam, to announce the awarding of a prize of 100,000 florins.
3: 100,000 florins?
0: Of 100,000 florins to the person who succeeds in growing a tulip entirely black in color. It has long been the hope of Holland to produce a black tulip, a task that has presented...
2: 100,000 florins.
1: That's a great deal of money, is it not, friend Cornelius?
2: Yes, a great deal of money.
1: How 100,000 florins could increase a man's enjoyment of life. What a pity the task is one incapable of being accomplished. I, who have devoted a lifetime to tulips, can assure you... Friend Cornelius, what is your hurry? Cornelius! But what if it were possible to grow a black tulip? What if it were... What if it were?

0: must crawl. Silhouette against the moon would give me away. Will it have bloomed tonight? I have waited many months to know. There it is. Not black, but a darker shade than the darkest brown. Which means the bulbs he's working with now, when planted, will produce a black tulip.
1: From that night on, Jacob Chilhofer became more than a mole in Cornelius's garden. He became an unseen, ever-watchful presence. Through a window, level with the ground, he was able to watch Cornelius at work in his cellar. Through this window one night, he saw and heard...
0: Cornelius, I won't stay long in your house. Harm might come to you if my visit here were known.
2: Harm is a paltry thing compared to the dangers you encounter every day. Besides, there's something down here I want to show you. Here are the means to buy the arms we need.
0: What? Three tulip bulbs? Oh, come now, Cornelius.
2: But, Uncle, these are the bulbs of a black tulip. In Amsterdam, a prize of 100,000 florins will be given to any man who can...
0: Who accomplishes the impossible.
2: Yes, Uncle, the impossible. You said it would take the impossible to save Holland.
0: Cornelius, I'm afraid your experiment is too much at the mercy of soil and weather. The situation grows desperate, and the money is needed now. I plan a journey to the capital to see if I can raise it there.
2: But it's dangerous.
0: Not if I travel incognito. And in order to do that, I must leave these documents with you. It is our correspondence with the King of France. I dare not carry it with me.
2: But if you'll just wait until the planting season...
0: Don't fret, Cornelius. Those brave bulbs may yet have an opportunity to serve Holland. Meanwhile, these documents will keep them from rolling around inside the drawer.
1: Through the cellar window, Chilhofer saw the documents go into the drawer with the bulbs of the black tulip. Into his eyes came a look of awful cunning.
0: Here is information I can make use of. Yes, here is information the authorities will be interested in.
1: But Cornelius van Baerle was unaware of the treachery being plotted by Chilhofer, and unaware that treachery from other sources awaited his uncle in the capital. Treachery and death.
3: The soldiers are coming closer. They'll find us soon.
0: Yes, Your Highness. But I'm done for.
3: No, no, no, no, Master DeWitt. The underground will crumble with your death.
0: Not so, Your Highness, no. Not if a certain tulip flowers black. Listen, do as I say. Save yourself.

0: and then make your way to the town of Dorth. My nephew will soon be planting the three bulbs, which...
1: Yes, Master DeWitt.
0: Cornelius must have his instructions in writing. My blood will provide the ink to write with. The fate of Holland now rests with three tulip bulbs.
2: But fate at the same time was conspiring against the bulbs of the Black Tulip. Chilhofer, determined to get possession of them, made use of his information concerning the documents left with Cornelius.
3: Master Cornelius!
4: Johann!
1: A troop of soldiers is heading here.
4: Soldiers coming here?
1: Yes, you must hurry.
4: Must be the bulbs are after.
1: I have a message from your uncle on this piece of paper. It contains
4: a... piece of paper? Give it to me quickly. I'll wrap the bulbs in it.
1: Here.
5: Cornelius Van Bell, you will come out at once. I arrest you in the name of His Royal Highness William, Prince of Orange.
4: Yes, but why are you arresting me?
5: Charges will be brought when your house has been thoroughly searched for certain treasonable documents known to be in your possession. Meanwhile, you will come with us.
2: Cornelius paced anxiously in his cell. And he watched the pale beam of a lantern draw nearer and nearer till it shone through the wicket in his cell door. He heard a voice that was hardly more than a whisper speak.
6: How does the wind blow in Holland?
4: What? Who's there? Who are you?
6: My name is Rosa. My father is the jailer here.
4: Where did you hear
6: those words? Cornelius. It was over a year ago that I heard them for the first time. One day while I was walking, I went into a deserted windmill. I was about to leave when I heard voices. I grew frightened and hid. I hid all evening and watched and listened.
4: And told no one of what you saw or what you heard?
6: Had I done that, harm would have come to you and to the underground. Often have I seen you since. Often have I wanted to ask to help. Perhaps now I... Oh, I hear my father coming.
4: Rosa, you can help. Wrapped in this piece of paper are three tulip bulbs. Hide them for me. I cannot explain their importance now.
6: I'll keep them for you. And now I must go. It would not do for my father to know we have this secret. But then he would never let me come to see you again.
7: Now to search the prison. Come on. Over here. What's this?
4: My pipe, I believe. And this is my pouch of tobacco.
7: Oh.
4: You will let me keep them, won't you? They'll hardly be needed as evidence at my trial.
7: Trial? That's a good one. Trial. Political prisoners don't need sentencing. There's only one sentence for them. Yours will come from the capital one of these days, and they'll take you there to carry it out.
4: Carry it out?
7: Yes, because more often than not, the sentence is death.

0: Yes, Master Cornelius, it's true.
1: Man's time on Earth is all too brief. If I could just see my tulip beds again, if I could show them to you somehow, Rosa, that would complete my happiness.
0: Oh, Master Cornelius.
1: You and I together would have watched the miracle that was to come from those three tulip bulbs I gave you. Arms for the underground, Rosa, could have been purchased with 100,000 florins offered to the person who grows a black tulip.
0: A black tulip?
1: Oh, but that takes soil and warmth, sunshine and care.
0: Yes, but all that can be provided.
1: What?
0: My bedroom window looks upon a plot of ground that I have turned into a garden for myself.
1: Could you prepare the ground according to my instructions? Here, I'll write them down for you.
0: Oh, alas, I cannot read.
1: Then I'll tell you what to do. And you must listen carefully, Rosa. You must listen carefully.

0: Rosa, what has happened? It was tonight you were going to plant the bulbs.
1: I could not. My movements were observed by a man who nightly fills my father's glass, making himself a welcome visitor. Tonight, when I had gone into my garden to plant the bulbs, I was about to take them from the... Who's there? Who's there? Father, is it you?
2: No, it is I, Rosa. But pray continue with your work. Being a tulip grower myself, I thought I might benefit from watching.
1: Oh, sir, I know nothing about the growing of tulips. And what could make you believe I'm preparing the ground for tulips, I cannot imagine.
2: Well, mere notion. Forgive my intrusion. Forget that I'm troubled.
1: He left the garden then, but I could feel his eyes in the darkness watching me. So I went through the motions of planting the tulip bulbs. Then I went to my room, and watching him from the window, I saw him steal from his hiding place. He fell upon his knees in the fresh earth, digging into the ground with his hands. Oh, Cornelius, who can he be?
0: I don't know who he is, but he must be after the bulbs of the black tulip.
1: Oh, what are we to do?
0: Oh, if we only had time to plan. One of those bulbs must go into the ground at once. Rosa, select one tomorrow night. Bring it here to my cell, along with some leaf mold and a sharp tool. There. It is planted. If all goes well, the black tulip will take root in this pitcher.
1: But can you keep it hidden from my father?
0: And you'd only bring it from its crevice in the wall for a short time each day, late in the morning when a patch of sunlight visits my cell. For warmth, the ashes of my pipe added to the soil each day...
1: What was that? Oh, I'm sure I heard a sound.
0: It couldn't be your father. One can always hear him a long way off.
1: No, it wasn't my father. But it may have been someone else.

0: you at it.
1: What?
0: Stay where you are. We'll have a look in that picture, if you don't mind.
2: I do mind.
0: Then I'll take it.
1: Be careful. Don't trample there.
0: Now, whatever it was, it isn't anymore. Your secret's dust and rubble now, Van Bell.
2: Dust and rubble. Dust and rubble.
3: Oh, you mustn't despair, Cornelius. Let the stranger who prowls in the dark be the one to despair.
2: You think it was he who sent your father to my cell this morning?
3: I'm certain of it. The step I heard on the stairs last night could only have belonged to him. But the bulb was destroyed.
2: Whoever sent the police to my house that day to arrest me must have wanted possession of those bulbs. I saved them, though.
3: And entrusted them to me. Now you must trust me to find a way to grow the black tulip. You must trust me.

0: Good day, Mistress Rosa.
1: Were you just passing by my door on your way to see my father? Or have you been waiting here?
0: Well, in either case, am I not equally rewarded, Mistress Rosa, seeing you? I notice you always lock your door on leaving your room.
1: A habit, nothing more.
0: One would suppose you guard some treasure behind that door. It can't be a hidden treasure, for surely, Mistress Rosa, the sunlight must look upon it. Bah! Not one of them fits. Not one of her father's keys will turn the lock. She must have had it changed. Well, I know a few tricks, too. Yes, a little wax heated till it's soft and manageable will provide me with a good enough impression.
1: Cornelius! Master Cornelius!
2: Rosa! Rosa, what is it?
1: It has been taken from us, stolen from us.
2: Taken? Stolen?
1: The very day it was to have opened, the very day I was hoping to come to you and tell you.
2: Rosa, how is it stolen?
1: Oh, I cannot think. I don't know.
2: Well, at least we know where this thief will go. And the route he'll take to get there.
1: Oh, but how can all this be known to you?
2: Well, if the tulip was about to flower, his destination is Amsterdam. For there the prize will be given him. He'll go by the canal route.
1: Then I can reach Amsterdam ahead of him by road. Oh, Cornelius, tell me whom to see there.
2: Master Van Stuysens. He's president of the Horticultural Society. His name is Henrik Van Stuysens.

0: Master Van Stuysens, there's a young lady to see you.
1: Your worship, I come to see you about the black tulip.
2: Indeed. Can news have reached the street so soon? I've only just completed my report on the black tulip.
1: Report? Oh, then you've seen it.
2: Yes, it sat here on my desk not half an hour ago.
1: Then I'm too late. Oh, but your worship, if it was truly black in color...
2: Of course it's black, completely black.
1: Then, your worship, it was stolen from me only this morning.
2: My child, this is a ridiculous accusation.
1: No, it's true.
2: And I'm a very busy man. Now go away, my child, go away.

0: This young girl is quite obviously mad. Can nothing be done about her?
1: Our deepest apologies, Master Chilhoff.
2: But you must listen to me.
1: My child, you may not intend a wrong. You may even be in the grip of a delusion,
2: I am telling you the truth.
0: Then tell us this. Observe how quickly she will display her pitiful ignorance. Tell us how the bulbs of the black tulip were produced. By what process?
2: You know there is but one person in the world that can tell you that. He is a prisoner waiting to be executed. Perhaps you do know the process by which the bulbs were produced. But can you produce one of them now for us to see?
0: The first bulb was a failure, yes. The second produced the black tulip.
2: And the third. The third bulb, Master Chilhoffer.
0: There was no third bulb.
2: You lie. You lie. The third bulb is here. Here, wrapped in this piece of paper. The same paper, your lordship, in which the other two were wrapped when Cornelius gave them to me to keep for him.
0: You expect us to believe
1: Wait.
0: Such a...
1: Whatever that is, it's no ordinary bulb. Let me see it, my child. It might be of interest to have it analyzed and... But what accounts for the bloodstains on this piece of paper?
2: Bloodstains? Oh, I believe it's only writing, sir.
1: Only writing, yes, but someone's blood provided the ink to... My child, are you aware of what this paper contains?
2: I cannot read, sir. I only knew it contained the bulbs of the black tulip.
0: It couldn't have. I tell you it couldn't have.
1: I'm inclined to think it may have. Winstead, I want you to keep your eye on Master Chilhoffer.
0: Huh?
1: Use force, if necessary, to keep him here in Amsterdam.
0: What? Why?
1: And you and I, my child, will go at once to the town of Dorf, and the black tulip goes with us.

0: Where are you taking me?
1: To the Capitol, where they've a rope waiting for you. Seems our hangmen here in Dorth aren't good enough for political prisoners.
2: Come along. This procession through the streets is a nuisance, all right. But you might say the growing of a black tulip is cause for celebration.
0: A black tulip?
2: Yes, indeed. Grown right here in Dorth, I understand. All right, into the carriage. What's happening up the street?
1: Seems part of the procession's heading this way.
2: 8 or 10 of them. They're spurring their horses. Fire on them. Fire! Fire! One guard accounted for.
3: Look out, Cornelius, behind you!
4: Cornelius fell beside the carriage. His friends overpowered the guards, and carrying the wounded Cornelius in their coach, raced from the city, heading toward a windmill on the plains whose great arms were moving against the wind.
5: Quickly, he's lost a lot of blood. Place him over here.
6: Gently, lift him gently. Lift
7: him. Cornelius! Oh, he's been wounded.
8: Rosa. The black tulip. The black tulip!
7: Oh, it is safe, Cornelius.
5: And will flourish forever in the hearts of the people.
7: Cornelius, this is Master Van Stuyson's.
8: I have but little time to tell him.
7: Oh, don't try to talk. He knows, Cornelius. It was the paper you had used to wrap the 3 bulbs in.
5: On it was a message from your uncle.
8: Message?
7: Read it to him.
5: Cornelius, if your tulip flowers black, your 3 brave bulbs may yet save Holland. Your uncle, John DeWitt.
8: Now, at last, wind stands there fair for Holland.
7: Cornelius...
5: Come, a hard fight lies ahead of us.
7: Oh, there was so much you wanted to do for Holland.
5: Do not think because he is dead that his service to Holland is over. 100,000 florins is but a part of the legacy he leaves to his countrymen. Men will rise, fully armed. But if we're to succeed, every man who carries a weapon in his hands must carry a symbol in his heart. In all times, in all places... This is true.

And so the black tulip served as a symbol for the people of Holland. But its secret died with Cornelius. No other has ever been seen from that time to this. Still, the legacy of Cornelius van Baerle is not forgotten. Every man who dies in the cause of freedom leaves some legacy of freedom to his countrymen. In all times, in all places, this is true.

0: This is William Lund again. I'd like to recall a rather interesting fact to your attention. It's this. There's a very definite connection between courage and prayer. I don't mean crazy courage, cockiness, bragging, or just boldness, but a never-doubting, deep-down courage, the kind that comes from somewhere beyond our mortal vision. The courage born of a man's faith and trust in God. We all know we're not ashamed to say a prayer together when we're really in trouble, but doesn't it seem to you that we wouldn't get into so many tight spots if we asked God for his help a little sooner? God means more to all of us than our differences mean to each of us. Together and with him, we are given a strength to face our problems and a power to overcome them. That's one reason why a family that prays together stays together.
1: More things are wrought by prayer than this world dreams of.

From Hollywood, Family Theater has brought you Rod Cameron in The Black Tulip, with William Lundigan as your host and narrator. Others in our cast were Julie Bennett, Bill Johnstone, Charles Seal, Tudor Owen, Stan Waxman, Shepard Menken, and Michael Hayes. The Black Tulip, based on an old Dutch legend, was adapted for Family Theater by Peter Rankin, with music composed and conducted by Harry Zimmerman, was directed for Family Theater by J.F. Mansfield. 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

0: 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You've just heard an episode of Family Theater, which originally aired Wednesday, August 2nd, 1950, 76 years ago today. Its title? The Black Tulip. Here's an episode of Family Theater, which originally aired Thursday, February 19th, 1948. Its title? The Future is Yours.
1: 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Don McNeil is your host. Things are wrought by prayer than this world dreams of.

0: Here is your host, Don McNeil.
1: Most stories have a romantic turn. You know, the boy meets the girl, they fall in love, they're married, and live happily ever after. But what really happened? Well, the boy met the girl all right, and she thought he was the most handsome, the most wonderful person in the world. And he thought that she was the most beautiful, the most exquisite girl in the world. So they were married. And they were happy. Very happy. But one day he comes home from work, and she's in the kitchen crying over the burned potatoes and pudding. And she looks neither exquisite nor beautiful. And he feels tired and annoyed. One word follows another, and both are disillusioned and discouraged. Because their expectations of one another are not being fulfilled. She is no longer exquisite, and he is no longer wonderful. Neither is what the other had imagined. Yes, homes can be and are unhappy because they're built on false hopes. And that's why every home needs the peace and understanding that comes with family prayer, the influence and guidance that comes with God's help in a family. That's why millions of families are making family prayer a daily practice.
0: We'll hear from Don McNeil again following tonight's family theater play, The Future is Yours, starring Rosemary DeCamp and Bobby Driscoll.

0: I suppose you'd call me an average American mother. I like to think of myself as up to date. I've kept in touch with some of the latest styles, when we could afford it. Did a little reading once in a while, and thought that the easiest thing in the world was to bring up our children on the simple principle that right is right, and wrong is wrong. I never dreamed that a day was to come when I'd be put to a severe test. It all began one afternoon when I was taking a little time to do some reading and heard the children coming in from school.
1: Mother, I got it. Oh, I'm so happy. It's just what I've hoped
0: for.
1: Slow
0: down, Loretta, dear. What have you got now?
1: The school play. I'm going to have a leading role.
0: Oh, congratulations, dear.
1: Mother, didn't I tell you? Someday I'm going to be a great actress.
0: Yes, you've told us that so often, I think you'll have us believing it soon.
1: But, Mother, doesn't this prove everything?
0: About what, dear?
1: About my going to the Dramatic Academy in New York.
0: Oh, now, Loretta, you know that's something different. It's something we can't afford, that's all.
1: Gosh, why is it we can't have money like other people?
0: We have enough money to live on and be happy. Both your father and I thought that buying a house and making a home was the most important thing we could give you. Well, maybe someday we'll be out of debt. And until then, we'll have to just make the best of what we have.
1: But gosh, I thought this would prove everything.
0: Oh, please, Loretta. Is that you, Ellen?
2: Yes, Mom.
1: But, Mother, isn't there some way
2: What's
1: we could just...
2: What's the matter with you, sis? You're all grumpy looking.
1: Oh, nothing you'd understand.
2: Well, I like that. You're getting to be a big shot.
0: Oh, please, darling, let's not start another quarrel. What have you got there, Ellen?
2: Oh, just some drawings I did in school.
0: Let's see. Oh, they're beautiful. I guess you're really going to be an architect.
2: Someday, maybe, I hope.
3: Mother, may I sit here beside you so we can talk things over?
2: Gosh, sis, are you putting on the act?
3: Oh, go away. I want to talk to Mother.
0: You better run out and play, Ellen.
2: I bet you Loretta's cooking up something. Can I get something to eat, Mom?
0: Yes, but keep it in the kitchen.
2: Okay.
3: What book were you reading, Mother?
0: It's a book on psychology.
3: On what?
0: On how to improve your mind.
3: Oh.
0: Tells how a mother should deal with a difficult daughter.
3: Me?
0: Well, sometimes you are a little difficult, especially when you ask the impossible.
3: Does it say in the book anything about if the daughter wants to become an actress?
0: No, I was just reading here about parents.
3: Oh.
0: It says, parents must live up to the same standards and ideals they expect in their children. They must never break faith with...
3: You know what we read in school today, Mother?
0: With apologies for interruption. What?
2: Mom, I'm going out to play.
0: All right, Ellen, but be careful.
3: I'm sorry for interrupting when you were reading, Mother, but I was thinking how Miss Wilson read in English class about a poet and how he had the divine spark, and she said some painters and actors have it, too.
0: Oh, that's very interesting.
3: Do you think I have the divine spark, Mother?
0: I'm sure I don't know.
3: Oh, but I do have, Mother. And if only I could spend a few years at the Dramatic Academy in
0: Darling,
3: New York.
0: Darling, let's face facts. We just don't have the money.
3: It'd only be $4,000 for the 2 years.
0: Might just as well be $4 million.
3: Oh, but I'd make good, Mother. I'd be seen by producers in New York. I'd be discovered. And it wouldn't be long before I could pay everything back. With interest.
0: Come down to earth, Loretta. You know we've got the mortgage on this house to meet. You know we owe the doctor for the appendicitis operation your father had. And you know we're just snowed under with all kinds of bills.
3: But I've got to have my chance, Mother. You don't know what it means to be born with an urge like I've got. It's just fiendish. If I can't have a stage career, I'll just shrivel up and die.
0: Well, your father will shrivel up and die if dinner isn't ready when he gets home.
3: Oh, what's the use? Nobody understands.
0: Of course I understand, Loretta, but what can I do? Now, just be a brave girl and keep your dream and, well, something might turn up. You never can tell.
4: Mrs. Ritter, hurry!
0: Oh, good heavens, what's happened? Oh, Mrs. Duffy, what is it?
4: Oh, Ellen's been hurt. We've got to get him to the doctor. There's no time to lose. Hurry.
0: Ellen, what happened?
4: Well, I put him in my car. He's bleeding terribly. Oh. Come on.
5: It was a cement mixer, and he was...
6: Dr. Green, Alan's been hurt. It's his eye. He's bleeding. See? Do something.
7: Oh, now, calm yourself, Mrs. Ritter. Bring him over here.
6: All right.
7: Let me see there. Yes, it's a bad laceration above the eye.
6: Oh, thank God, I thought...
7: Now, here, I'll wash it out first. This antiseptic is going to smart a little, Alan, but I have to clean that wound and...
6: Is it very serious, Doctor?
7: No, not too serious.
6: Oh, thank heaven it wasn't his eye.
7: May I set up for minor surgery? 4-0 Demolon.
6: Surgery?
7: Yes, it'll have to have a few stitches, Mrs. Ritter.
6: Stitches? Gee!
7: How did this happen?
6: It was a cement mixer, Doctor. Ellen got in the cement mixer. You tell him, Mrs. Duffy.
4: I saw the whole thing, Dr. Green. Alan and Tom Rossiter were playing by the cement mixer, and I was just passing by when I saw Alan get inside the mixer. Well, it must have been the crossbar that struck his head when the mixer began to turn.
7: You mean the workman had left the cement mixer unlocked?
4: Yes, wide open.
7: Why, that's criminal negligence.
4: Yes, and Mrs. Ritter ought to sue for Plenday. I've heard of things like this happening before, and... Mrs. Ritter, why don't you tell your husband to call on Mr. Jackson? He's our lawyer, and he's an expert in handling accident cases.
7: Alan, can you walk into the other room? We'll take care of this. It'll be all fixed up in a few minutes.

0: I got here as quickly as I could, Mr. Ritter. Now, has the company adjuster been around to see you yet?
1: Yes, he called earlier in the evening, but I took your advice, Mr. Jackson.
0: Did he try to urge you to come to terms?
1: Well, he was willing to settle all claims for $1,000.
0: $1,000? Listen, Mr. Ritter, as I explained on the phone, if you put this case in my hands, I can confidently guarantee a settlement of $10,000. What do you think of that?
1: $10,000?
0: Mm-hmm, and maybe more. And I base that figure on a score of similar cases I've handled. You see, I've made a specialty of damage suits. That street repair corporation has lots of money. They're commissioned to take over these jobs, and it's to their interest to settle these matters as quickly and as amicably as possible.
1: Yeah, I see.
0: So you just leave it all in my hands. Talk it over with your wife, and we'll get everything set up. You know, this is an open and shut case. There are certain technicalities.

0: And Mr. Jackson said he'd handled hundreds of cases like this one. He knows every in and out.
1: Well, Loretta, pour your father some more coffee. Go ahead, Robert. I'm listening.
0: He's figuring on getting a settlement of not less than $10,000.
1: $10,000? Well, Loretta, you're spilling the coffee.
2: I can't help it. Gee, I'm so excited. $10,000. Do I get all that money?
0: Well, not exactly, Alan.
2: You're a minor.
3: A minor? What's that?
2: It means you're just a kid.
1: Oh, don't worry, Alan. If we get the money, there are lots of things we'll do.
0: We'll get it all right. It's an open and shut case. Just think. $10,000.
1: Oh.
0: That'll take care of a lot of things, won't it, Grace? The mortgage and those bills and... I guess you could get that fur coat you've had your eye on.
2: And well, I could go to New York and study at that academy, couldn't I, Mother? There'll be nothing to stop me now.
1: Well, yes, I guess so, Loretta.
2: Oh, isn't it wonderful? Mother, you said something might turn up, and it did. I'm going to have my big chance after all.
3: Gee, you all act as though you're glad I got that crack on my head.
1: Oh, no, Ellen, of course not, dear. It's just that, well, so long as it did happen, this will be a wonderful compensation. We can set aside some of the money for you so that when you grow up, if you want to study to be an architect, you can have all the training you need. Oh, but if only we were sure there wouldn't be any after effects.
0: Dr. Crean said there wasn't much chance of that.
2: And nothing showed up in the x-ray.
1: That's all right, but you never can tell. I remember...
0: Oh, by the way, Grace, Mr. Jackson said he'd like to talk with you and Alan before the hearing.
1: Oh? Well, all right, anytime you arrange.
0: Will tomorrow be all right?
1: Yes, I guess so.

0: Now, Alan, when you take the stand Wednesday, don't let the company lawyer get you rattled. Take your time and think carefully before you answer. And keep your eye on me.
1: Yes, Mr. Jackson.
0: Now, he'll probably ask you a lot of questions. The position the cement mixer was in, why you got inside it, and how you came to be struck by the crossbar. You have to have your answers ready.
2: I'll go over all that with him, Mr. Jackson.
0: Yeah. And then, Alan, he'll ask you if you suffer any pain from the accident, you know, there over the right eye. And, of course, you must tell him that you do suffer pain.
1: But I don't, Mr. Jackson. Not anymore.
0: Oh, you don't?
1: No, sir. Not for over a week now.
2: No, Dr. Green said that nature had done a perfect job of healing. So far as he could judge, there was no danger of the pain ever coming back.
0: But, Mrs. Ritter, if Alan makes such an admission on the stand, can't you see what it will do to our case? The vital factor in winning this settlement lies in the fact that Alan is still subject to pain in that frontal region.
2: Oh, well, but I can't have Alan tell a deliberate falsehood. Well, I'd actually be teaching him to break faith with himself and with other people.
0: Mrs. Ritter, perhaps the wound doesn't pain the boy today, but it may pain him tomorrow. It's all problematical. And, well, after all, $10,000 is a lot of money.
2: Yes, and heaven knows we could use it, but I think I'd better talk it over with my husband.
0: Yes, do that. And remember, the time is running short. The hearing comes up on Wednesday.
3: Grace, you're making a mountain out of a mole.
2: I'm not, Robert. And anyway, it's just a simple question of right and wrong. No matter how you look at it, if Alan testifies that he's suffering pain when he isn't, it's a lie.
3: But circumstances alter cases. We can explain to Alan the fine distinctions that enter into this situation, that he's justified in making an exception to the rule.
2: No, that's just beating around the bush, Robert.
3: But, Grace, there may be serious after effects. How do we know?
2: No, Dr. Green said there was little danger of that.
3: And the way I look at it is this. It's all a question of values, moral values.
2: Yes.
3: Now, look. When you weigh in all the good that can come out of this, Alan's future and...
1: And my stage career.
3: And the new grip on life it'll give us. Why, I'd say it was the better part of discretion to permit Alan to...
2: To what? Tell a lie?
3: Oh, there you go, Grace. I don't know where you get these old-fashioned notions. There's a big difference between a liar and an opportunist. It's not going to mark the boy. It's not going to make a confirmed liar out of him.
2: Oh, how do we know what it will do to him? At his impressionable age, there's no telling.
3: Grace, will you try to keep a sense of proportion?
1: I see Dad's point very clearly. And besides, Mother, how do we know what hard times are ahead of us? Maybe we're due for another depression. Just think what it would mean to have that money back of us.
3: Yes, Grace. And when Alan grows up and we can't give him a higher education, how do you think he's going to feel toward you when he knows that you let his big chance slip through your fingers?
2: Oh, I see your points very clearly, and... But goodness knows I want to do the right thing by everybody, but it's all so confusing. You've got me awfully upset, and my head's just spinning around. Please, let's not talk about it anymore tonight.
3: But we've got to come to a definite understanding about this. The whole case hangs on that one point.
2: Oh.
3: And remember, there'll be no redress from that street repair company if we lose the case. We burned our bridges behind us when we turned down their offer.
1: And there's only one more day before the hearing.
2: I know, but please, just let me alone now, will you? I can't think anymore.

0: You ready yet, Alan?
1: I just got to put my shirt on and...
0: Hurry, we have to leave in 10 minutes.
2: Oh, dear, that hair. I don't know what always makes it stick up that way. Hand me the brush. Alan, what'd you do to your tie?
1: Gee, I don't know, Mom.
2: You got it all wrinkled. Now I'll have to take it downstairs and run the iron over it. Alan, you remember everything I told you, won't you, when you get up on the stand in court today?
1: Yes, Mom, I'll remember.
2: Couldn't sleep all last night thinking about it. Had me so upset. But I know I'm right. Truth is truth, Alan. And there are no two ways about it.
1: But gee, Mom, all that money. We'll lose it if I don't...
2: Yes, Alan, we will. But if we can't come by it honestly, it isn't right for us to have it. There are some things in this world that are more important than money. And truth is one of them.
1: I know, Mom. But gee, then we won't get anything. And Dad, he'll feel awful bad. And Loretta,
3: too. How do I look, Mother? I put on my best things in case they take our pictures for the paper.
2: Our pictures? Oh, well, you'd be a beautiful picture if you take off some of that lipstick. Where's your father?
3: In his room, getting ready.
2: Here, you take this brush and try to plaster down Alan's hair. I want to press off his tie.
3: Listen, Alan, you're not going to let me down today, are you? You know I've done a lot of good turns for you. And just think, if I get this chance, Alan, I might end up as a movie star someday. Wouldn't you be proud to have your sister a movie star? And I make oceans of money. And just think what I could do for you and Mother and Dad.
1: Oh, Jesus, I know. You told me all that before.
3: Besides, you don't have to worry, because you don't have to come right out and say it pains you. You can just sort of look as though it does. Draw up your face and put your hand over the scar. Oh, Alan, please. It means everything to me. I'll die if I don't get this break.
4: Well, Alan, your big moment is almost here. Where's your mother?
1: Downstairs.
4: Now, remember, Alan, it isn't that I want you to go contrary to your mother. She's right about wanting you to be the truthful boy, but in a case like this, it's different. There are times when we have to make compromises with the truth. You know, give a little, yield a point in order to gain our end.
3: Like getting your college education and helping your family out.
1: I know what you mean.
4: And remember, Alan, I love you just as much as your mother does, and I wouldn't urge you to do anything I considered out and out wrong.
1: I understand, Dad. But Mom's going to feel awful bad.
3: Alan, you could tell her your head started to hurt soon as you got on the witness stand. She'd never know the difference.
4: And maybe it will hurt when those lawyers start shooting questions at you.
1: Well, I don't know.
0: Loretta, come down and get Alan's tie.
3: All right, Mother, I'm coming.
4: And, Alan, what I just said is strictly man to man. Keep it under your hat.
1: Yes, Dad.

0: Now, please, Mrs. Duffy, will you keep to the facts in the case? You actually saw that the cement mixer had been left unlocked?
1: Oh, yes, with my own eyes. And I thought at the time, what wicked carelessness.
0: You don't know whether or not the boys broke the lock?
1: Well, no, I just saw the mixer open.
0: Thank you, Mrs. Duffy.
1: Well, you're welcome. And if you ask me, the company ought to pay heavy damages.
0: That's all, Mrs. Duffy. Thank you. Dr. Green, will you please take the stand? Dr. Green, in cross-examining, I have only 2 points. When did you last examine this child?
2: About 5 days ago.
0: Did the child at that time complain of any distress?
2: No.
0: From your diagnosis, would you say the condition is permanently healed?
2: Well, yes, but these things are not always predictable. I have known cases where distress has returned, and often after a long lapse of time, in the form of headaches and dizziness and a tendency to nervous irritability, especially if the scar tissue touches on a nerve ending.
0: Now, Doctor, have you known this boy, Alan Ritter, over a long period of time?
2: Yes, I brought him into the world. And his sister Loretta, too. And I've taken care of all their childhood ailments.
0: Would you describe Alan as a truthful child?
2: Yes, I would.
0: Thank you. That's all. And now, Alan Ritter, will you please come up here?
3: Go ahead, dear. And remember, tell the truth.
4: Remember what I told you, Alan.
5: Your Honor, in a case of this kind, we can dispense with the usual preliminaries. You're going to tell the truth, son?
6: Yes, sir.
0: Well, Ellen, you had quite an experience, didn't you?
6: Yes, sir.
0: I'm sure it was taught you a lesson never to get inside a cement mixer again.
6: You said it.
0: And Dr. Green has told us that so far as he can judge, the injury you suffered has been healed permanently. Now, the important point we wish to establish, Ellen, is this. Have you been suffering any pain from that wound since the doctor examined you last? Have you, Ellen?
6: What?
0: Dr. Green has told us that you're a truthful boy, so I know I can count on you for a truthful answer.
6: I don't remember.
0: Oh. You don't remember?
6: No, sir. I'm not sure.
0: Well, did you feel any pain yesterday? You ought to remember that. How about last night?
6: Well, maybe. I don't seem to remember.
0: All right, I'll put it this way. Do you feel any pain there above your eye now, at this moment? I notice you put your hands up to your forehead. Does that mean it pains you?
6: Well, I...
7: Don't let me down, Alan. Don't let me down.
4: In a case like this, it's different. Be smart, Alan. We must compromise.
7: Truth, Alan. Remember, the truth. Mother's old-fashioned, Alan. I'll die if I don't get my chance.
0: Why don't you answer me, Alan? I ask you a very simple question. Are you suffering any pain at all? Now, at this moment?
6: I...
0: Speak up, Alan.
6: No, I'm not. I don't feel any pain at all. I feel fine. I'm all right, and that's the truth.

0: Thank you, Dr. Green.
1: I'll drop in to see Ellen again tomorrow evening.
0: Yes. Goodbye, Doctor.
2: Sit down, Mother. You look exhausted.
0: Yeah. Didn't sleep a wink last night.
2: Did Dr. Green say Ellen would get over it?
0: Oh, it's only a second-degree fever brought on by all the emotional strain. Loretta, you don't know what you've done. You should have heard him in his delirium last night. And it was you. You and your father that brought that on. Well, I hope you're proud of yourselves, both of you.
3: What do you mean?
0: You know what I mean. You tried to influence him behind my back. It all came out in the delirium, things that were torturing his mind. He kept saying, we must compromise, compromise, and don't let me down. I'll die if I don't get my chance. Over and over, he kept mumbling and mumbling. Oh, I'm ashamed of you, both of you.
3: No use talking about it now. It's over. We've lost the money.
0: And I'm glad, because if Alan had lied on that stand yesterday, he'd always have remembered how easy it is to twist the truth, and how profitable. And we'd have violated every principle of right and wrong we've tried to teach him.
3: I guess you're right.
0: There you go, still compromising. You know I'm right.
2: I'm sorry, Mother. I know I was wrong. But when I saw that chance, I was carried away.
0: And... Loretta, if it's in you to be a great actress, you'll find a way, somehow. Others have done it before you. And you'll be all the greater for the struggle.
3: Grace, you know, I never thought my own son would have to teach me a lesson. And, well, all I can say is, you should be proud of him, Grace. Very proud of him.
0: Proud of him? Yes, I am. You've no idea how proud.

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1: I've heard it said that a husband may support a family, but it's a wife who makes a home, because it takes a mother's care, a woman's heart, to fashion a spirit of harmony and understanding within a home. Well, now, true as that is, isn't it equally true that a father's love and guidance can be the most important influence in a home? The happiest place of all is a home where father and mother work together in love and understanding. A home where there is mutual appreciation and encouragement. Yes, we all like to be appreciated. We all need encouragement at times. If our efforts are belittled, if our words are twisted and misunderstood, then our home is heading for unhappiness. Little misunderstandings pop up in every home. Maybe that's because we expect those whom we love to be perfect. Yeah, sometimes we do. And it takes patience and forgiveness to have a home radiate happiness. We need God's help. We need family prayer as a daily practice in our homes. Because with God's help, we can be more patient and forgiving and understanding. That's why in happiness and love, a family that prays together stays together. This is Don McNeil saying good night and God bless you.

Our thanks to Rosemary DeCamp and Bobby Driscoll for their performances this evening, and to Walt Spence for writing tonight's play. Music was scored and conducted by Max Tehr. This production of Family Theater Incorporated was directed by David Young. Others who appeared in tonight's play were Willard Waterman, Pat Lowry, Ruth Parrott, Norman Field, Paul Conrad, and Bob Holton. Next week, our Family Theater stars will be Pat O'Brien and Margaret O'Brien in Life's a Circus. Your host will be Fred Allen.

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Tony Lofrano speaking. This is the Mutual.

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1: 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You're assigned to burglary detail. 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You know the exact location. 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

0: the documented drama of an actual crime. For the next 30 minutes, in cooperation with the Los Angeles Police Department, you will travel step by step on the side of the law through an actual case transcribed from official police files. From beginning to end, from crime to punishment, Dragnet is the story of your police force in action.
1: It was Tuesday, June 14th. It was warm in Los Angeles. We were working the night watch out of burglary detail. My partner's Frank Smith. The boss is Captain Bernard. My name's Friday. We're on our way back from a show up, and it was 11:47 p.m. when we got to room 45. Burglary squad room.
2: You want to get started on the report?
1: Yeah, all right.
2: Well, I should be glad to get home. I'm tired.
1: Yeah. Here.
2: Thanks. You seen the new building yet?
1: What?
2: Seen the new building yet?
1: Yeah, part of it.
2: Yeah, sure is great. They thought of just about everything. That lab looks like something out of a movie. It's all steel and tile. Lee Jones is going to flip.
1: Well, it's going to feel to have all that room.
2: It's going to be great to have the lab in the same building anyway.
1: Burglary Friday. Yeah, that's right. What's that address? No, don't try to stop him. No, right. Goodbye. Get your coat.
2: Huh?
1: It's a burglary.
2: Yeah.
1: The guy's there now. Frank and I left the city hall, code 3. A few blocks from the place, we cut off the red light and siren. The address was a large drugstore located at the corner of Olive and Santee Streets. We parked the car in the middle of the block and walked the rest of the way. The store was dark when we arrived, but the front window had been smashed and the sidewalk was covered with broken glass.
3: Stay right in here. Don't go messing things up.
1: We're police officers.
3: Oh, I've been expecting you. I'm the one that telephoned you. I'm Arthur Muncy.
1: All right, sir. This is Frank Smith. My name's Friday.
3: Hello, hello.
2: How you doing,
3: sir? Hello. Took you long enough to get here. The thief's gone.
2: Where'd he go, sir?
3: He just took off, that's all. Took off.
2: Which way?
3: Down there. There, right down the street.
1: Do you have a car?
3: Well, I don't know. I didn't see one. Well, if he did, he didn't drive it. He ran away. Down the street, you see? See? That way.
1: Now, how long ago did he leave?
3: Right after I called you. I come back here to keep an eye on him. He crashed through the window and took off. Running just as fast as he could down that way, the street.
2: What did he look like? Can you tell us?
3: Sure. I got a good look at him. Real good when he come out through the window. He kind of laid on the sidewalk for a minute, like he was hurt. Right after that, he ran off.
1: All right, sir. Now, if you give us a description.
3: Oh, you want it just the same as I give it to the other fellows?
2: Who's that?
3: The other cops. I give them a good look. I told them all about the thief.
1: Where are they now? Do you know?
3: They took out after him. They got in the car and drove off looking for him.
1: How long?

0: You know?
1: Yes, sir. What was it?
0: The noise?
1: That's right.
0: Glass. Whole lot of glass being broke.
1: Mm-hmm.
0: I turned around, and right away, I knew it come from the drugstore. So, I went over to take a look.
1: Yeah.
0: What do you think I saw?
1: I wouldn't know, sir.
0: You like to take a guess?
2: Look, mister, why don't you just tell us?
0: This fella was laying right on the floor, right in the middle of the floor, the glass all over. I guess he'd fell on one of the showcases. He sure broke it all up.
1: Mm-hmm.
0: Just laying there, not moving at all. Then, all of a sudden, quick-like, he jumped up, and that's when he saw me, standing there looking right at him. He saw me.
1: Yes, sir.
0: Right off, I knew he didn't have no right in the store. I knew it right away.
1: Mm-hmm.
0: You know how I knew?
1: Yes, sir, I have an idea.
0: You?
2: No, I don't have an idea.
0: Well, then, the light wasn't on. Oh, sir, there wasn't any light on, so I knew he was a thief. That's when I went to call you.
1: Mm-hmm.
0: Use the phone booth there, see? Right across the street. Able to keep my eye on the place all the time.
1: Yeah.
0: Come back here to make sure he didn't get out. And first, I thought the guy was gone. I couldn't see him at all.
1: Mm-hmm.
0: Yeah, then he came out behind the counter back in the back of the place. And I could see he was hurt. Something was wrong with his arm. He held it kind of like this. See? Like there was something wrong?
1: Yes, sir.
0: He was trapped. No way to get out. With his arm hurt, he couldn't climb up. So what do you think he did?
1: Well, I wouldn't know.
0: Your turn.
2: Go ahead, Willie, please.
0: Started running, come right at the window, running as fast as he could. Crash! Right through it! Broke clean through it. Landed here on the sidewalk. There, see? Right on the sidewalk. Glass all around him.
1: Mm-hmm.
0: Laid there for a minute, and then he got up and took off down the street. He was hurt, though, bad. I could see where he'd hit his head on the window, all cut up.
1: Would you know the man if you saw him?
0: Oh, you bet I would. I'd know him any place.
1: We'd like to have you come downtown, look some pictures.
0: Sure. Anything I can do, you just name it.
1: All right, sir.
0: I'd score to settle with that guy myself. I want to see you get it.
1: Yes, sir, we understand.
0: He'll be ashamed of himself. Whole thing's his fault. Never would have happened if it hadn't come crashing out that window.
1: What's that?
0: My personal reason for wanting to see you get him.
1: Hmm?
0: He made me drop my soup bowl.
1: We got a complete description of the suspect, and a local broadcast and an APB were put out. Arrangements were made for the witness to be taken to the city hall to check through the mug books, and then Frank and I started to canvass the area. 12:20 a.m.
2: You think you made it?
1: I don't know. The way Arthur Muncy put it, he was hurt pretty bad. Couldn't get too far.
2: Yeah.
1: Want to pull up? Let's check that alley.
2: All right.
1: No, it doesn't go all the way through.
2: Mm-hmm.
1: Let's get on.
2: I'll cover the far side.
1: All right.
2: How about it?
1: All right, come on out. Come on, we can see you.
3: I give up. Don't shoot.
1: Just stand there. Stand there where we can see you.
3: I got my hands up. I'm not going to cause any trouble. I give up. Now, please don't.
1: All right,
3: shoot,
1: walk
3: please.
1: Out here. Walk out here. Keep your hands where we can see them.
2: I'll check them, Jim.
1: All right, turn around. Put your hands against the wall.
3: All right, I'm doing just what you said, just like you tell me now.
2: All right, he's clean.
1: All right, turn around. Come on, put your hands in back.
3: No, look, please don't put any handcuffs on me. Please don't. My wrist is broken. I can't do it.
1: All right, stand still. Put your hands behind your head and walk out toward the street.
3: All right. Get me a doctor, will you? I don't feel good. I think I hurt my head.
1: Sure.
3: No, I'm telling you the truth. You can see yourself. I think I heard it.
1: Come on, keep walking.
3: I don't feel good. I got awful pain in my head.
1: Yeah, well, it's going to get worse. The suspect was taken to Georgia Street Emergency Hospital for treatment. We identified him as Leroy Ernest Finch, 27 years old. He had a record listing 2 convictions of burglary along with several misdemeanor arrests. His mugshot was shown to the witness, and we got a positive identification. After emergency treatment, Frank and I were able to talk to him.
2: How about it, Finch? Make a statement.
4: About what?
2: The burglary.
4: You guys are forgetting something.
1: What's that?
4: I'm the one who's sick. I don't know what you're talking about. I don't think about any burglary.
1: That's a nice try, Finch, but it's not going
4: to
1: work.
4: You better tell me what you're talking about.
1: We got a witness who saw you break into a drugstore tonight. He's willing to go to court with it.
4: Well, then you better get a new witness, because the one you got is all worn out.
1: Yeah?
4: Yeah, that's right.
2: How'd you get cut up?
4: A couple of guys tried to rob me. I didn't like the idea, and they put the screws to me.
1: You expect

0: that story to stand up.
1: You got
0: to
1: prove it didn't happen.
0: We can.
1: Well, then be my guest.
0: Why don't you save us all a lot of time and cop out here?
1: Well, that'd make things real easy on you, wouldn't it?
0: Did it help?
1: Well, it's too bad I can't go along with you boys, but I'm not going to carry a beef I didn't build.
0: You want us to believe that, don't you?
1: I don't care what you believe. I'm telling you the truth. I was mugged tonight. A couple of guys took my wallet, beat me up, and that's the way it is. There's nothing you can do to change it.
0: Yeah, we'll see.
1: Now, if I knew about any burglaries, I'd tell you there's no reason not to.
0: I can think of a couple.
1: Spell them.
0: You've fallen twice before.
1: I thought we'd get around to that. Well, you guys better take another look. You can't bring up my record in court. You're going to have to make this on your own, and I'm giving you nothing.
0: It's a little late, isn't it?
1: Huh?
0: You already have. That morning, the suspect was removed to the prison ward at General Hospital. He was reported in good condition, was expected to recover in time to stand trial. Frank and I worked with the district attorney's office in preparation of the case. A check of the drugstore by Harlan Stahl of latent print detail had turned a complete set of usable prints. Bloodstains found on the floor of the place were of the same type as Finch's. Particles of cloth on the transom where entry had been made matched the suit the suspect was wearing. According to the district attorney's office, the case was complete and the conviction was assured. Thursday, June 16th, we attempted to re-question the suspect, but he was sullen and uncooperative. 6:47 p.m., Frank and I got back to the office.
2: How about something to eat?
0: All right, where do you want to go?
2: How about that taco place on Broadway?
0: We were there yesterday.
2: Good food. Prices are in line.
0: I don't know. I think you could live on beans and tacos, couldn't you?
2: Sometime I'd like to try.
0: Yeah. I get it. Burgery Friday. How long ago? Right. Now we'll be right over. Your dinner's going to have to wait tonight.
2: Huh?
0: Leroy Finch.
2: Yeah?
0: He just broke jail. We left the office and drove over to General Hospital. An immediate warning had gone out to all officers in the city carrying Finch's description. As far as we knew, he was still wearing hospital clothes and wouldn't be too difficult to spot. We went up to the 13th floor and met with a guard who had been on duty.
3: I see he went out this way.
2: 13 floors to the street, huh?
3: Not easy to believe.
0: How'd he make it?
3: Well, near as we can figure, he tore the bed sheets into strips, braided them together,
0: yeah.
3: Worked at one of the bars until he could slip through.
0: Mm-hmm.
3: He must have looped the sheets around the other bars and lowered himself.
2: How far could he go that way?
3: Two stories. After that, he must have rested on the ledge while he pulled the sheets down after him. Kept going until he got to the street.
0: Anybody see him on the way down, do you know?
3: Well, we're checking now. Not likely. If there had been anyone, they'd let us know.
0: Yeah.
3: Sure, hate to see that guy on the loose. The way he talked, he's going to cause a lot of trouble.
2: Any chance he had help getting out?
3: No, he's the only one in the room. Didn't have any visitors. Door was locked.
0: Mm-hmm. You mention any friends in town? Anybody he might go to?
3: No, about the only thing he talked about was the beef against him. All the time saying that he was going to beat it. How he was going to blow your case sky high.
0: Yeah.
3: He was sure of himself. Said you'd never get him into court. He didn't have a chance.
0: Yeah.
3: It looks like he might have been right.
0: It isn't going to change. He hasn't beat it.
3: Yeah?
0: He just postponed it. For the rest of the night, the area was subjected to an intense search. All people in the vicinity were questioned. Cars going into and out of the blockaded section were checked. At 7:30 the next morning, the search was called off. Apparently, Leroy Finch had made good his escape before the warning had been sounded. For the next 2 days, Frank and I checked everybody listed in his package. Friends and relatives were placed under surveillance. All known associates and places he was known to frequent were checked. Word went out to informants for possible leads. Every step was being taken to bring Leroy Finch back into custody. Sunday, June 19th, we got word that Finch had been seeing a woman just before his arrest. Her name didn't appear in any of the reports. Frank and I drove out to see her.
2: I guess this is it.
0: Well, what about the back?
2: Oh, this is the only entrance.
0: All right.
2: I'll get the door.
0: Okay.
2: I'll try it again.
4: Yeah? Who is it?
0: I'd like to see Miss Wall, please.
4: Who is it?
0: I'd like to talk to you. It's important.
4: All right. Just a minute.
2: You think he's here?
0: I don't know. Better be ready for him.
2: Yeah.
5: Come on up. What do you want to see me about?
0: You alone here?
5: Yeah, why?
0: You mind if we check?
5: No. Go ahead. Come on in the living room. What are you looking for?
0: We're police officers. You know a man named Leroy Finch?
5: Yeah.
2: It's okay, Joe.
5: I could have told you that going in.
0: All right.
5: Sit down. I'm just having some coffee, looking at the Sunday funnies.
0: Yeah.
5: You got to excuse the way the place looks. I wasn't expecting company.
0: It's all right.
5: Buy you a cup of coffee?
0: No, thanks.
5: How about you?
2: No, ma'am.
5: What do you want to know about Roy?
2: When'd you see him last?
5: Oh, let me think. Guess it was a week, 10 days ago.
2: Not since, huh?
5: Uh-uh.
2: You heard from him at all?
5: No. What's this all about? What's Roy done?
2: It's all been in the papers.
5: Outside of the funnies, they could print it blank. What's he done?
2: We want to talk to him.
5: Oh, like that, huh?
2: That's right.
6: What do you know about him?
5: Nice guy. Good spender. We've been out a couple of times. Dinner, dancing, nothing special.
2: Mm-hmm.
5: Dress is good. Looks nice. Wears too much padding in his coats. Outside of that, he looks like something in a magazine.
2: Yeah. Where'd you meet him?
5: Cafeteria downtown.
2: Mm-hmm.
5: I was in there eating one night. The place was pretty crowded. And he came over and asked if it'd be okay if he sat at my table. I told him, yeah.
2: Mm-hmm.
5: Finished eating, we went out and had a couple of drinks.
6: How long ago was that?
5: Oh, let me see. I guess a couple of months.
2: Do you ever talk about any of his friends?
5: No.
6: You know where he lived?
5: I don't think he had one place. Kept moving around. You know, one hotel this week, some other place the next. Just kept moving.
2: Where was he staying the last time you saw him?
5: I don't know. Some place down on Pico, I think.
2: You can't give us an address, huh?
5: No.
2: All right, Miss Wall. We'll leave you one of our cards. We'd appreciate it if you call us in the event Finch gets in touch with you.
5: Well, sure. I hear anything, I'll call you right away. Oh, excuse me a minute, huh?
2: Go ahead. We can find the door.
5: Thanks. Hello? Uh-huh. Oh, yeah, just a minute. Mr. Friday?
2: Yeah.
5: Your office. They want to talk to you.
2: Thank you. It's Friday. When? We'll be right over. Thank you very much, Miss Wall.
5: Don't mention it.
2: Let's go.
6: Yeah. What do you got?
2: They found Finch.
6: Yeah?
2: He's been hiding in a house in Highland Park.
6: Is he there now?
2: No, he left about an hour ago.
6: Whose place belonged to?
2: I don't know. If we want to talk to him, we better step on it.
6: Yeah?
2: He shot them both.

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1: Frank and I left immediately for George Street Receiving Hospital, where the latest victims had been taken. We talked to the doctor in attendance. He identified the couple as Mr. and Mrs. Fred Gilner. He went on to say that both of them had suffered serious gunshot wounds. Mrs. Gilner had been hit in the left shoulder and in the neck, while her husband had been shot in the arm and chest. The man was on the operating table at the time, but the doctor said we could talk to the woman briefly. Frank and I went into the treatment room.
2: Ms. Gilner. Ms. Gilner?
3: Yes.
2: We're police officers, ma'am. Like to talk to you if you feel up to it.
3: I guess so. I guess it's all right.
1: We'd like you to look at a picture and see if it's the man who shot you.
3: Where is it?
1: Right here. I'll hold it for you. This the man?
3: It's hard to see it.
2: Do the best you can, please.
3: Yes. That's him. He's the one.
1: Can you tell us what happened?
3: How's Fred? Have you heard how my husband is?
1: We don't know yet, ma'am.
3: Shot Fred, too, you know. Shot us both.
1: Now, can you tell us what happened?
3: Came into the house last Thursday night. Came in.
1: Yes, ma'am.
3: Tried to rob us. Fred surprised him in the closet. Guess he was trying to steal some clothes.
1: It was Thursday?
3: Yes, night.
1: All right. If you can go on, please.
3: Had Fred's gun. Must have found it in the bureau. Had it pointed right at us. Kept waving it around.
1: Yes, ma'am.
3: Made us stay in the house. 3 days. Kept us prisoner. 3 days with a gun.
1: Mm-hmm.
3: Then tonight, Fred tried to get the gun away from him. There was a fight. A terrible fight. Him and Fred. Fight.
1: You want to stop, Miss Gilner?
3: No, not much more. He shot Fred. Cold blood. Shot him. Then me. Kept us prisoner, then shot him. Awful thing. Shot.
1: All right, Miss Gilner. We'll do what we can.
3: Yeah. Just the best thing, rest. Best thing.
2: You want to check the doctor?
1: Yeah. Excuse me?
4: Yes?
1: Where can we find Dr. Savern?
4: I think I saw him a couple of minutes ago. He went into treatment room number 3.
1: All right, if we go in?
4: Yes, he's alone.
1: Thank you. Doc?
5: Oh, yeah, Joe. Frank, come on in.
1: Thank you. How'd it go?
5: Tough one. I think he's going to live.
1: That's good.
5: Hope he feels the same way.
1: What do you mean?
5: Bullet severed the spinal cord.
1: Yeah.
5: He'll never walk again.
1: A check was made at the Gilner house, and their automobile was found to be missing. From papers in the house, we got a make and license number. A supplemental broadcast was gotten out carrying the information. The description of Leroy Finch was broadcast to all policemen in Southern California every 30 minutes. At the end of each transmission, the officers were warned that the suspect was armed and was to be considered extremely dangerous. Border stations were notified, and the checkpoints into Nevada were alerted. Bus and railroad stations were covered, and airline terminals were placed under surveillance. Roadblocks were set up on highways into and out of Los Angeles. If Leroy Finch was still in the city, every precaution was taken to prevent his escape. 36 hours went by without word. Tuesday, June 21st, Frank and I checked into the office.
6: I'll check the book.
1: Sure.
7: Friday.
1: Yeah, Ed.
7: Been trying to reach you guys. Where you been?
1: We just got back from 77. What's the matter?
7: You better check with the skipper.
1: Huh?
7: That car Finch was driving?
1: Yeah.
7: They just found it.
1: The vehicle had been found by a motorcycle officer on a side street in the Hollywood area. As soon as he'd made sure of the identification, he'd notified Captain Bernard, and then he'd staked out on the car. Four teams of officers had been dispatched to the scene, and a search of the area was started. Frank and I went down the hall to Chief Thad Brown's office, and we checked with Captain Bernard. He told us to leave for the scene immediately and take charge of the investigation. We went back to the squad room before leaving.
8: You want to sign us out?
1: Yeah. I got it. Burglary Friday. Oh, yeah. Speak up a little, can't hear you. What's that? No, I got it. All right, we'll be right there.
8: What do you got?
1: It was Hazel Wohl.
8: Finch's girlfriend?
1: Yeah, he just walked in. We notified Captain Bernard what happened, and along with him and two teams of men from robbery detail, we left for the woman's address. The building was covered completely, and Frank and I went up to the front door. It's Joe, honey.
9: Oh, yeah. What do you want?
1: I'd like to see you.
9: I'm kind of busy right now, Joe. Can you come back later?
2: Finch must be with her.
1: Yeah. I'm leaving town. It won't take very long.
9: Just a minute.
1: Follow me up and take it easy.
2: All right.
10: Hi, Joe. I didn't expect to see you.
1: Got a call from New York. Got to get back there right away. Thought I'd come over and tell you. Sorry about that date for tomorrow night.
10: Oh, that's okay. I understand.
1: All alone, huh?
10: Yeah, but I was just getting ready to go out.
1: Anybody I know?
10: I don't think so. Friends out in the valley asked me over for dinner.
1: Well, I sure wish I could keep that date tomorrow.
10: So do I.
1: Hey, I wonder if I could have a drink of water.
10: Yeah, guess so.
1: I'll get it.
10: Here, I'll come with you. Here's a glass.
1: Thanks. Where is he?
10: Bedroom.
1: Do you know?
10: Yeah. He's got a gun.
1: All right, you stay here.
10: All right, be careful.
1: Thanks a lot. Well, I'll be running along.
10: Okay.
1: All right, Finch, we know you're in the bedroom. Throw that gun out and you follow it. Come on, Finch, throw out the gun.
11: You come and get me, cop.
8: We can wait a lot longer than you can, Finch.
11: Well, let's see.
8: We'll take the building apart if we have to.
11: Go ahead. I'm not going to walk out of here.
1: All right, you call it. Frank?
8: Yeah.
1: Get downstairs, ask him to bring up the gas equipment.
8: Okay.
1: Watch it, Frank, coming out. All right, come on, Finch, get up.
11: Now, leave me alone, cop. Leave me alone.
1: Come on your feet.
11: I can't. I'm hurt. I can't get up.
1: You're not hurt that bad. It's just a shoulder wound.
11: I am, Joe. I don't. I'm going to die. I know it.
1: Come on, Joe.
11: I'm going to die.
1: You're pretty sure of that, aren't you?
11: Yeah, I can feel it.
1: You got it wrong, Finch.
11: Huh?
1: It won't be that easy.
0: The story you have just heard is true. The names were changed to protect the innocent.
12: On October 4th, trial was held in Department 97, Superior Court of the State of California, in and for the County of Los Angeles. In a moment, the results of that trial.
0: Now, here's our star, Jack Webb.
1: Thank you, George Fenneman. You've seen it in the papers and you've heard about it on radio and TV. 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
12: Leroy Ernest Finch was tried and convicted of burglary in the first degree, escape, a felony, assault with intent to commit murder, 2 counts, and grand theft auto, 1 count. In view of his past record, and because of the viciousness of his crimes, he was sentenced to life imprisonment in the state penitentiary without possibility of parole. You have just heard Dragnet, a series of authentic cases from official files. Technical advice comes from the Office of Chief of Police W.H. Parker, Los Angeles Police Department. Technical advisors, Captain Jack Donahoe, Sergeant Marty Wynn, Sergeant Vance Brasher. Heard tonight were Ben Alexander, Vic Rodman, Georgia Ellis, Peggy Weber, Stacy Harris. Script by John Robinson. Music by Walter Schumann. Hal Gibney speaking.
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15: 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You've just heard an episode of Dragnet, which originally aired Tuesday, August 2nd, 1955, 71 years ago today. Its title? The Big Sheet. Here's an episode of The FBI in Peace and War, which originally aired Thursday, August 2nd, 1951, 75 years ago today, titled Unfinished Business.
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17: So you want police protection, is that it, Ruby?
18: Yeah, that's it.
17: Why didn't you go directly to the police?
18: Joe said if I was ever in trouble, I should come to you first. He said you'd know what to do.
17: I see.
18: You've got to get me out of this spot, Mr. Martin. I can't sleep. I can't eat. I can't sit still a minute as long as that guy's on the loose.
17: You think he might try to harm you?
18: After what I did, he'd just as soon kill me, I know.
17: Uh-huh. What did you do?
18: It's none of your business.
17: All right, if that's the way you feel.
18: No, wait. I didn't mean that. I'm just so jumpy and nervous, I just meant...
17: Look, Ruby, if you want me to help you, I've got to ask questions.
18: Yeah, I know, Mr. Martin. I'm sorry.
17: How about a cigarette?
18: Yeah, I'd like one.
17: And you don't have to keep watching that window. It's 10 floors up. Nobody's coming in the window.
18: Okay, Mr. Martin.
17: Right?
18: Thanks.
17: All right. Now let's have the whole thing right from the beginning.
18: Well...
17: Everything, Ruby. No matter what you did.
18: Pretty crummy. But it wasn't all my fault. At first I thought...
17: Just tell me what happened.
18: All right. You know about Eddie Jackson.
17: Yes.
18: Well, I didn't. Not at first. All I knew was what Joe told me. He called me up the club one night, Club 15. That's where I was working. He said there's somebody coming over tonight, and his name is Eddie Jackson. I want you to take care of him.
19: Check your hat, sir.
20: Hat?
19: Your hat, sir.
20: Oh, yeah, sure. Here, I sustain.
19: Thank you, sir.
20: That's okay, honey. Thank you.
19: Here you are, sir.
20: Hmm?
19: Your check.
20: Oh, Oh, yeah, check. My mistake. I sort of forgot about things like this. I've been away for a while.
3: Yeah?
20: Yeah, quite a while.
21: Good evening, sir.
20: Hello.
21: You have a reservation, sir?
20: Well, I...
21: We are very full, sir, if you have no reservation.
20: Well, I was supposed to meet Joe Ryan here.
21: Ryan, of course, sir. I'm so sorry. You are Mr. Eddie Jackson, correct?
20: Yeah, that's right.
21: This way, sir, please. We have a table for you right here at the ringside. Gus, Mr. Ryan's table of champagne.
22: Yes, sir.
21: Very best table, sir. Mr. Ryan has left complete instructions for the dinner. Everything is arranged.
20: Well, it's nice.
21: And here we are, sir.
20: This table?
3: That's right, Eddie. Leon.
21: Yes, Miss Ruby.
3: Two martinis and then we'll have dinner.
21: Very good, Miss. Two martinis.
3: Sit down, Eddie. Joe's going to be a little late.
20: Look beautiful. I don't get this.
3: My name's Ruby Winters. I'm your date for tonight.
20: My date?
3: Mm-hmm. Joe says you've been away a long time. He figured you might want somebody to do the town with you. I'm the somebody.
20: Well... What do you know about that?
3: You like the idea?
20: I sure do, gorgeous. What'd you say your name was?
3: Ruby Winters.
20: Okay, Ruby, take a deep breath. This is the night you're really gonna remember.
23: He was right, huh?
3: Well, if I don't remember last night, my feet will, believe me.
23: He hit every spot in town.
3: And out of it. He even hired a cab to go gambling in Jersey.
23: What did he say about me not showing up?
3: Listen, after the third drink, he didn't even know you were living.
23: Did he know you were living?
3: Well, he didn't act like it was repulsive.
23: That's what I thought.
3: Joe, when are you going to let me in on this deal?
23: In a minute, baby. He really gave you a whirl, huh?
3: You'd think the guy hadn't seen a night spot in 50 years. Where's he been, Africa?
23: No, Atlanta. Just got out of the federal pen.
3: What?
23: Yeah, he was serving 6 years for armed robbery.
3: Well, you certainly got your nerve teaming me up with a jailbird.
23: Now, relax.
3: Relax? You telling me he was a business partner, telling me to give him the lovey-dovey routine.
23: Ruby, there's $100,000 in this.
3: What?
23: 100 G's, cash, folding money. He's got it, and I want it.
3: Eddie? That little guy he's got...
23: Yeah, that little guy he's got.
3: Where would he get $100,000?
23: I gave it to him.
3: Huh?
23: 6 years ago, I gave him $100,000 cash to take the rap for me on a bank job.
3: Joe, you're kidding.
23: I wish I was.
3: Well, you never told me.
23: It was before I met you. Me and the boys stuck up the Farmington National Bank. Got $200,000 out of it. Cops caught up with me, so I paid Eddie to sign a confession that he did it.
3: He served your term?
23: Yeah, 6 years. Less 6 months good behavior.
3: You paid in advance?
23: Sure, that was the deal. He's got every dime of that dough salted away someplace.
3: Where?
23: That's what you've got to find out.
3: Oh, I see.
23: Won't be hard for a girl with your talent.
3: Thanks.
23: And look, what belongs to me belongs to you. $100,000 for the two of us. What do you say, Ruby?
3: What do you think I'd say?
23: Okay, baby. Go to work on it.
3: Work on it. But the job wasn't as simple as it looked. Guy that's been locked up for all those years likes a good time, but he doesn't talk too much about his business.
24: Go on.
3: Well, I told Joe, I said, this isn't going to be easy, and he said, nothing good comes easy. You got to dig, that's all. So I said, okay, I'll dig, but I just hope we don't come up with a fistful of trouble.
25: Federal Bureau of Investigation, Mr. Shepard's desk. Yes, he is. Just a moment, please.
26: Morning, Miss Hill.
25: Oh, good morning, Mr. Bailey. How was the trip?
26: Not bad, thanks.
25: Did you see any shows in New York?
26: No, nose to the grindstone every time.
25: I'll just bet.
26: So it's the truth, so help me. Mr. Shepard in?
25: Mm-hmm, waiting for you. Ask me twice if you'd call.
26: Good, that means something interesting's happened. See you later, Miss Hill.
25: Yes, sir. See you later.
26: Okay, I'm here. Let's get to work.
24: Well, at least take your coat off.
26: All right, but Miss Hill said you were asking for me. You heard from Florida?
24: Uh-huh.
26: Well, come on, come on.
24: I will, but just briefly, how did you and the New York office make out?
26: Briefly, we got no place.
24: No?
26: We tailed Eddie Jackson in 8-hour shifts for 6 days. All he did in that time was make a tour of every restaurant, theater, and night spot in town with a girl named Ruby Winters.
24: Hitting the high spots, huh?
26: That's all.
24: But he spent money freely.
26: That's putting it mildly. He threw the stuff away.
24: Uh-huh. He just got out of prison a month ago.
26: Oh, he has money somewhere. There's no doubt about that. Plenty of money. Now, what about Florida?
24: Well, the Miami office followed that lead. There may be some truth in the tip that Jackson was working in a Palm Beach gambling joint on the night of the Farmington bank holdup.
26: Well, I'll be...
24: I said there may be. Miami's going to continue checking.
26: But if Jackson was in Palm Beach...
24: Why did he sign a confession to the robbery? You tell me.
26: He was taking the rap for somebody else.
24: Could be.
26: Could be. It probably is. Just as you said, look at the money he's throwing around.
24: Sure, but that might be the money he got from the bank holdup.
26: Or from someone who paid him to say he did the holdup.
24: Uh-huh. A whole flock of could-bes.
26: I'll say. So where do we go from here?
24: Well, our job has been and will continue to be the location of that money. $200,000 was taken from that bank.
26: What did Jackson say about the money in his confession?
24: Oh, the usual. He said he lost it on the races before he was picked up.
26: So?
24: So we'll have to put together all those could-bes and maybes and possibly come up with something. In the meantime,
26: we keep a 24-hour surveillance on Eddie Jackson.
24: Right. 24-hour surveillance and see what happens.
26: Memorandum for Shepherd, please.
25: Yes, Mr. Bailey.
26: January 4th, subject went to theater with same woman. After theater, the downtown club. Subject left woman at her apartment. January 6th, subject spent afternoon shopping with same woman. Checkup with stores shows over $700 spent on clothes and jewelry. Subject went to dinner with woman, then returned...
2: Here's looking at you, Ruby.
3: Same to you, Eddie.
2: And here's looking to you, Joe. Best friend a guy ever had.
26: Thanks, Eddie. Same to you.
2: And here's
3: Eddie.
2: Yeah, honey?
3: If we're going to the fights, I want to put on a fresh face. Do you mind?
2: No, go ahead, baby. Go right ahead. Me and Joe will chew the fat a while. Haven't had much chance to chew the fat with old Joe these last few weeks.
3: I'll be back.
2: Yeah, we'll be here, sugar.
3: Pay the check in the meantime.
2: Yeah, sure, baby. Anything you say. Great little girl, isn't she, Joe?
26: One of the best.
2: Joe.
26: Hmm?
2: I want to thank you, Joe.
26: Thank me? For what?
2: For everything. Best friend a guy ever had. Thank you for Ruby. Everything.
26: You like her, huh?
2: Like her. Here's a hot one. Come here, Joe.
26: Huh?
2: Come here. I want to tell you a little secret.
26: Yeah?
2: Ruby and me.
26: Yeah?
2: Ruby and me. Joe, will you be my best man?
26: Huh?
2: I haven't asked her yet, Joe, but if she says yes, will you be my best man?
26: You going to ask Ruby to marry you?
2: Sure. What's the matter with that?
26: Nothing, Eddie. Nothing at all.
2: You think it's a bad idea?
26: Of course not, Eddie. I think it's the best idea I ever heard.
2: You think she'll take me, huh?
26: You bet I do, Eddie. If I know Ruby, she'll take you.
16: And now, listen. What sparks a champion sparks you, and champions choose Wheaties. Let's watch sparking Sid Gordon of the Boston Braves at bat with a winning run on first base. Gordon's up there now, determined to keep the rally alive. Might be a hit-and-run play. It is. There goes the runner, and Gordon hits a whistling runner between first and second. Here comes the run in. Oh, Gordon rounds first. He's trying for second. There's a good throw from right field. It might nail him. Sid slides. A big cloud of dust. We'll see. Yes, sir. He's safe. A perfectly executed hit-and-run play by clutch hitter Sid Gordon. A Wheaties man, too, this great champion. And remember, what sparks a champion sparks you. Got a tough job tomorrow? Then remember this outstanding food fact. There's a whole kernel of wheat in every Wheaties flake. Wheaties give you all the grain. Not just half of it nor part, but the whole rich kernel. And when you store up solid, lasting wheat power, you're hard to stop. So have Wheaties. Remember, there's a whole kernel of wheat in every Wheaties flake. What sparks a champion sparks you. And champions choose Wheaties. Breakfast of champions.

0: And now, back to the FBI in Peace and War. And tonight's story, Unfinished Business.
1: So, Eddie Jackson was serious.
2: Yeah, the crazy luggy wanted to marry me.
1: He didn't know anything about you and Joe.
2: No, if he'd known anything about...
1: What's the matter?
2: Nothing. I thought I heard your doorbell. You wouldn't let anybody in here without seeing who it was, would you?
1: Nobody can get by the doorman, Ruby. I have permanent orders on that.
2: Okay, I'm kind of nervous.
1: I understand, but you're safe up here. Would you like a drink?
2: Yeah, maybe that would help.
1: All right, I'll fix one for both of us. You keep talking.
2: Well...
1: Eddie Jackson wanted to marry you.
2: Yeah.
1: What did Joe do about that?
2: What did Joe do? You know him, he started figuring the angles. The more he figured, the better it looked. And the better it looked, the more I got sore at the whole shaky setup.
3: It's perfect, Ruby. It just can't miss.
2: Go on, enjoy yourself. Knock yourself out for good.
3: Oh, baby, I gotta admit, it's kind of funny. You set out to give the guy the business, and it ends up he wants to marry you.
2: What's so funny about that?
3: You don't see it?
2: No.
3: Okay, skip it.
2: Never mind, skip it. I'm getting sick and tired of this business.
3: Now, look, relax. It won't be much longer.
2: Never should have let you talk me into this in the first place.
3: Not much longer, I guarantee.
4: Look. The guy proposes marriage. There's got to be a honeymoon, right? There's a honeymoon. He's going to take plenty of dough along. Now, you'll find out where he keeps it for sure.
5: Listen, if you think I'm going to marry this joker...
4: Who says you're going to marry him? You just let him think you are.
5: You can talk. You don't have to be with him 24 hours a day.
4: What's the matter? He's showing you time, isn't he?
5: You know what I mean. You and I hardly see each other anymore.
4: $100,000, baby. We'll see each other plenty once we get our hands on that.
5: You mean it?
4: I'm telling you, you play this thing along, and before you know it, we're on our way to the coast with money to burn.
5: All right, Joe. But if Eddie ever got wise to this setup...
4: Oh, forget it. He doesn't know a thing. Right now, he's out shopping for a wedding ring.
5: Yeah?
4: Sure, he called me up this morning, wanted my advice. Should he get plain gold or a diamond band?
5: No kidding.
4: Uh-huh. And I said, diamonds, Eddie, all the way around. For a girl like Ruby, nothing but the best. That's what I said.
6: Nothing but the best, Eddie. That's what you said. That's what I got. You couldn't find a better-looking ring if you bought it legitimate.
7: Not bad. Not bad at all, Shorty.
6: Classy, huh?
7: Yeah, real nice. Isn't hot, is it?
6: Hot? Hey, what kind of business you think I run?
7: No offense, just checking.
6: You know I wouldn't sell you anything hot, Eddie. An old pal like you. Honest, I'm losing money at $1,000.
7: I said it, Peggy.
6: Losing money. I really hate to give it up. Oh, she's a very lucky girl.
7: Shorty, I'm a very lucky guy.
6: Well, either way, it's $1,000 cash.
7: I have it for you right here.
6: And an extra $5 for the Fifth Avenue box.
7: Uh-huh.
6: Hey, incidentally, who is the lucky girl? You didn't tell me.
7: Prettiest in town.
6: Yeah?
7: Mm-hmm. Ruby Winters.
6: Ruby what? You mean Joe Ryan's girl?
7: What?
6: I mean...
7: What did you say?
6: Oh, nothing, Eddie. Nothing.
7: What did you mean, Joe Ryan's girl?
6: Oh, I mean, Eddie...
7: What did you mean?
6: I was surprised, that's all. Ruby is Joe's girl. Everybody knows
7: that. Why, you dirty little...
6: That's the truth, so help me. I wouldn't lie to you, Eddie. You couldn't have known because you were in the pen. Now, let me talk with you.
7: Go on, talk.
6: Well, like I said, now, everybody knows it. Joe and Ruby are like that.
7: Listen, Shorty...
6: You gotta believe me, Eddie. Now, Joe almost killed a guy once over Ruby.
7: That's the truth? You swear?
6: I swear it, Eddie.
7: Ruby's Joe's girl. Okay, Shorty. Yes?
6: Eddie, you still want the ring, don't you? Eddie?
7: Yes, I still want the ring.

0: Then he called me up and said he had a surprise he wanted to show me. I knew he had the ring. The surprise I didn't know was that somebody else was interested in that ring besides me and Joe and Eddie.
1: Memo to Shepard. Surveillance of Eddie Jackson, January 10th. Followed well-known fence, Shorty Zeller to Jackson's room. Zeller left room in half hour, counting large sum of cash. Jackson later went to dinner.
2: Hello, Chef. You wanted to see me?
3: Yes, Frank, sit down. I've been reading over your memorandums. Coupled with what I've got, our maybes and could-bes are beginning to iron out.
2: Oh?
3: Wire just came in from Miami. They have positive evidence that Eddie Jackson was working in Palm Beach on the night of the Farmington Bank holdup.
2: Well, good. That takes care of the maybes. What about the rest?
3: Why did Jackson sign a confession of the robbery when he couldn't possibly have done it?
2: Right.
3: Well, we know for sure now that the money he's been throwing around can't be money from the holdup. So it must be money...
2: Money from someone who paid him to confess.
3: Exactly.
2: So, we swing into action, pick up Jackson, get a brand new confession out of him.
3: Not yet. There's one more could be I'm particularly interested in.
2: Yes?
3: Look at your memos. Ruby Winters is spending all her time with Jackson, and it's common gossip Ruby's Joe Ryan's girl. What's she up to?
2: I see.
3: Find that out, Frank, and we may find our $200,000. Find out what Ruby's up to, and then we'll swing into action.

0: There you are, darling.
1: Thanks, Eddie. You're coming in, aren't you?
0: Well, it's pretty late. We've got a big day tomorrow.
1: Just walk me upstairs. Big day is right. Who ever thought when we met that first night you and me'd be getting married?
0: Nobody. Least of all me.
1: Yeah?
0: Sure. I couldn't imagine a pretty thing like you not being all tied up.
1: Oh, go on.
0: No, I mean it. I was sure you were maybe even Joe's girl or something.
1: Joe's girl? That's a good one.
0: Yeah. That was crazy, wasn't it?
1: I'll say. Sure you won't come in for a nightcap?
0: Oh, not tonight, Ruby. Give me a rain check, huh?
1: Whole lifetime a rain check, then. Starting first thing in the morning.
0: You'll be all packed and ready to go?
1: Will I?
0: You don't want to back out now, do you? Before it's too late.
1: Some chance. Do you?
0: No. This is one thing I really want to go through with.
1: You won't be sorry.
0: I don't think I will. Hey, Ruby. See you in the morning.
1: Gonna kiss me goodnight?
0: Hmm? Oh, sure. Sure I am.
1: Hmm. Good night, darling.
0: Hey, Ruby. Get a good sleep.
1: Don't worry, I will. Night, Eddie.

0: Joe Ruby.
1: Yeah, Ruby.
0: Joe, I know where he's got the money.
1: What?
0: He spilled it tonight at dinner. He said I ought to know in case something ever happened to him.
1: I told you he would deny. I told you.
0: Okay, wise guy, you told me.
1: Where are you now, Ruby?
0: At the apartment. He just left a minute ago.
1: All right, I'll hop a cab and come right over.
0: No, never mind the cab. Get your car out.
1: The car?
0: Yeah, we're going out in the country. About 80 miles north of here on Route 17.
1: You don't mean he's got the dough out at the farm?
0: That's where it is, Joe.
1: I'll get the car. Meet me downstairs in 10 minutes.
2: So he had the dough at the farm. Who would have figured that?
0: How much further is it, Joe?
2: Any minute now. Just off one of these dirt roads, but it's been so long since I was up here.
0: There couldn't be anybody there.
2: No, nothing but the mice. It's an old run-down shack. Me and the boys bought it 10 years ago.
0: That's how Eddie knew about it?
2: Yeah, when he was working for me. Oh, here we are. I remember that no trespassing sign.
0: Joe.
2: Yeah?
0: What's Eddie gonna do when he finds out the dough's gone?
2: What can he do?
0: If he ever knew that you and me...
2: Sure, he'd finish the both of us. Okay. There's a flashlight in that glove compartment.
0: All right. Here.
2: All right, come on.
0: Sure is a creepy-looking dump.
2: Uh-huh.
0: No wonder Eddie used it. Nobody in his right mind would come within a mile of the place. Gives you the shivers.
2: Well, don't worry. The 100,000 will take him away. In there.
0: Joe?
2: Yeah?
0: There won't be the whole 100, will there?
2: Say he spent 10. That still leaves 90.
0: She. All that cash right here in this room.
2: Fireplace, huh?
0: Yeah, he says the mantelpiece and stuff.
2: Okay, here it is.
0: Gee, Joe.
2: Here, you hold the light so I can see what I'm doing. Lifts up, huh?
0: Yeah.
2: Okay, I'll lift it up.
0: There it is. Metal box, just like he said.
2: Take it out.
0: I got it. Look, look, look at that stuff.
2: $100,000.
0: Oh, Joe.
2: 100,000 smackers.
0: Matt.
2: Only singles underneath.
0: What?
2: A few large bills and singles underneath. Where's the rest?
3: In the bank vault, Joe.
2: Huh?
3: Rest of the money's in the bank vault. Where it's been for 6 years.
2: Well, Eddie.
3: Hello, Joe. Hello, Ruby. I see you two didn't waste any time getting here.
0: Eddie, I can tell you what happened,
3: Don't
0: honey.
3: Don't bother. I know what happened. All right. How do you want this? Ladies first.
2: Eddie, put that gun down and listen for a minute, will you?
3: I think you'll be first, Joe. I want Ruby to enjoy this. Get over against the fireplace.
2: Eddie.
3: Do like I say.
2: You gotta listen to me, Eddie. I know this doesn't look so good, but there are angles you don't understand.
3: Yeah, I bet there are. Okay, Ruby, I'll take that flashlight. Ruby! Come back here, Ruby! Okay. Let her go. Her turn will come later. Joe? All right, Joe. Go ahead and make your run. You'll never get out of this room alive. Go ahead, Joe. Try it.
0: Then a car gave me a lift and I got into town. I bought a paper right away, but there wasn't anything in it about a shooting. I didn't know what to do with Eddie on the loose.
4: So you came here?
0: Yeah. Listen, Mr. Martin. Was that the front door?
4: Yes. And I gave strict orders not to let anybody up here.
0: Don't let him in. He'll kill me. Don't let him in.
4: Be quiet, please. You're getting unnecessarily upset.
0: Mr. Martin, don't open it, please.
4: Stop acting like a little fool.
3: Dry up, Ruby. Nobody wants you but the cops. Well, Martin, these guys are from the FBI. Pick me up out at the farm. Joe's downstairs in the car.
5: All right, Miss Winters, come along, please.
0: What is this?
3: These Boy Scouts were tailing me all the time, Ruby. Don't worry. They can't keep me in the pen forever. When I come out, sweetheart, you and me have got some unfinished business.

0: Confronted with the FBI evidence on the Farmington bank robbery, Eddie Jackson revealed the details of his pact with Joe Ryan and surrendered his share of the stolen money. Ryan was tried and sentenced to 15 years for the robbery, Jackson to 6 as an accessory after the fact. No charge could be lodged against Ruby Winters. But when Eddie Jackson's term is up, we have an idea that Miss Winters won't be around for that unfinished business.
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0: names and characters used in this partly transcribed program are fictitious. Any similarity to persons living or dead is purely coincidental. This program is based on Frederick L. Collins' copyrighted book, The FBI in Peace and War, and is not an official program of the FBI. In tonight's story, Ed Begley played the part of Joe Ryan, Elspeth Eric was Ruby Winters, and Frank Reddick was Eddie Jackson. 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These programs are produced and directed by Betty Mandeville. And now, this is Hugh Holder saying goodnight for Wild Root Cream Oil, America's favorite hair tonic, and for General Mills, makers of Wheaties. Remember, what sparks a champion sparks you, and champions choose...
1: 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Here's an episode of Sam Spade, which originally aired Friday, August 2nd, 1946, 80 years ago today. Its title, Sam and the Psyche.
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3: It's me, Effie.
2: Oh, Sam, I've been worried about you. Sid Weiss was just on the phone, and he says digging up a corpse without a permit is against the law.
3: It's all right, Effie. I just dug him up to say hello and put him back again.
2: Oh, Sam.
3: I'll be down in a couple of minutes to dictate my report, sweetheart. If I get lost on the way, you'll find me in City Hospital, the psycho ward, third straitjacket from the left.
0: Dashiell Hammett, America's leading detective fiction writer and creator of Sam Spade, the hard-boiled private eye, and William Spear, radio's outstanding producer-director of mystery and crime drama, join their talents to make your hair stand on end with the adventures of Sam Spade. 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

0: Date, August 2nd, 1946. To Mrs. Gregory Denov. Subject, Death of Dr. Denov. I was sitting in my office with nothing to think about except a horse named Corkscrew Jr. My secretary, Effie Perrine, came in and said there was someone outside. I didn't look up from the dope sheet, so she said it again.
1: Someone outside, Sam.
0: What's he look like?
1: Blue double-breasted custom-made suit, Countess Mara tie, hand-tailored shirt, English shoes, hand-trimmed Van Dyke.
0: Get me a blank check and send him in.
1: Okay, Sam. Please come in. Mr. Spade will see you now, sir.
2: Thank you. You are Mr. Spade, Sam Spade.
0: What can I do for you?
2: I'm Dr. Gregory Denov, a psychoanalyst. I need your help.
0: Lie down, doctor, and tell me all about it.
2: I see you might also be noted for your sense of humor as well as your discretion.
0: Who told you I was discreet?
2: A man named Nicolaitis.
0: Well, you tell Nicolaitis, I think he's cute, too. What else does he say about me?
2: That I can trust you with $10,000.
0: Oh. Is this Mr. Nicolaitis one of your patients?
2: No, he isn't. As a matter of fact, he's gotten possession of some private records of mine. Well, it's rather involved.
0: Nicolaitis is shaking you down, and he picked me as the middleman, is that it?
2: This is not an ordinary case of blackmail.
0: Blackmail is blackmail, even if you do it in Technicolor.
2: Well, as you may know, a psychoanalyst keeps a faithful transcript, a detailed record of everything a patient says during consultation, no matter how intimate or shocking.
0: Yeah.
2: This man, Nicolaitis, has managed to gain possession of a copy of one of these case histories. The patient is a very celebrated person, and should this material be divulged, it may have very serious consequences for both my patient and for me.
0: Doctor, your best bet's the San Francisco Police Department.
2: No, that's out of the question.
0: Then I'm afraid I can't help you.
2: Why not? Nicolaitis said
0: I'm a private detective. When I take on a client, I take on his troubles. My job is to protect him, not to stand by and see him milked. If you want to hire me on that basis, I'll listen.
2: Oh, I'm so tired. I must trust somebody. What can you do for me, Mr. Spade?
0: Write me out a check for $1,000. Got a pen? Yeah.
2: All right.
0: You see, Nicolaitis figures that if I'm getting a cut, I'll have to keep my mouth shut. I'll spend it all the same.
2: Here you are.
0: Thanks. Now, what was the last thing Nicolaitis told you?
2: That he would pick up the $10,000 here and deliver to you this file in question.
0: Can you reach him?
2: Yes.
0: Call him. Tell him you've seen me. Tell him I won't do that kind of business in my office. Tell him to come to your house. I'll be there.
2: What if he refuses?
0: He won't. Tell him I have the whole $10,000.
2: What time?
0: How about in an hour?
2: No, I'm sorry. We'll have to make it around 3 or... Oh, goodness, I'm late now. I really...
0: That's a beautiful watch, Mr. Denov.
2: Yes.
0: Foreign?
2: Yes.
0: May I see it?
2: My watch... Why, really, Mr. Spade, I'm very late. I have so many things to do, and I have to be at the Majestic Theater well before the matinee starts at 2:30.
0: Are you going to see me at 3 o'clock if you're going to the theater?
2: Oh, I'm not going to stay for the performance. Well, Mr. Spade, till 3 o'clock then. Oh, my office is in my apartment. The address is here on my card. It's the penthouse.
0: Penthouse, huh? Okay, doctor, I'll come formal. I'll wear the top to my bathing suit. I left my office around 2:30.

0: To see his wife. Okay with you?
1: Why not? She's inside.
0: Thanks.
2: Mrs. Danoff, please. With all due respect for your grief, I must have the keys to the cabinet where Gregory kept his confidential files. You realize that he wished me to take charge of his patients and that I am responsible. All this police and so on. We must get those files out of here as soon as possible. Yes?
0: My name is Spade.
2: I am Dr. Zoya. I was poor Dr. Denoff's oldest friend. If there's anything
0: I'd like to see you, Mrs. Denoff, alone.
2: But you police have already asked her so many questions. You see, she's not in the...
0: I'm not with the police. I'm a private detective. I was working for Dr. Denoff.
2: A private detective?
3: He was in trouble, you see. You see, Dr. Sawyer, the police won't believe me. Mr. Spade, you'll tell them. You'll tell him he didn't commit suicide.
1: Well, Mrs. Denoff, I guess that takes care of everything here. It's clearly suicide.
3: Oh, idiot. Blind, stupid idiot. Suicide. My husband, he treated suicides. He would never...
2: No, please. It will be all right, my dear. I'm sorry. She's hysterical.
1: Yeah.
2: If I had the time,
3: Mrs. Spade,
2: I would...
3: Tell them. Tell them.
2: Please, Mrs. Denoff. The undertaker has been arranged for a burial at 7 o'clock, Beit Israel Cemetery. Now, please, the key to Gregory's files.
3: Here, take it and go. Go ahead, all of you.
1: Okay, we'll call you.
2: No, I'm so sorry, gentlemen. This hysteria, a simple traumatic condition. If I only had the time.
3: Who can I turn to? Who will help me? You think it's pleasant? You think my husband would rest if they said I committed suicide? What shall I do? What shall I do? What shall I do? Oh, you...
0: Dr. Zoya didn't have the time, neither have I. You think it's murder? Who do you think killed your husband?
3: Oh, to name someone. That's a very serious charge, Mr. Speed.
0: Goodbye, Mrs. Denoff.
3: Constance Brent.
0: You mean Constance Brent, the actress?
3: Yes. She was his last patient this morning. She had threatened to kill him before.
0: How do you know?
3: My husband said so.
0: To you?
3: Well, he'd written it down on his notes on her case. Once before, she'd almost pushed him from that same window.
0: How about your husband and Miss Brent?
3: Oh, I knew she was falling in love with my husband. That always happens. They call it a transference. But in this case...
0: Your husband told me Miss Brent was acting in a play this afternoon over at the Majestic.
3: Yes, Midsummer Night's Dream. But she was here. I know she was here. Miss Ray, the receptionist, was coming back from lunch when she heard voices arguing inside. And she was sure it was Miss Brent's voice.
0: Show me the doctor's case history on Miss Brent.
3: I can't. It's missing. As soon as it happened, I went to the files. I meant to show it to the police.
0: Who could have taken it?
3: Constance Brent was the last one in that room before he died.
0: Yeah. When did you see Nicolaitis last?
3: Nick who?
0: Skip it.
3: Where can I reach you in case...
0: For the next couple of hours, I'll be at the Majestic Theater. I want to see how good an actress this Constance Brent is.

0: fall. So good night unto you all. Give me your hands if we be friends, and Robin shall restore a man.
1: Yes? Miss Constance Brent's dressing room? What do you want? I want to talk to Miss Brent.
2: Well, you can talk to me. I'm her husband.
1: So you're Mr. Brent.
2: I'm Jonathan Wallace. She's Mrs. Wallace. Now, what do you want with my wife?
1: I've come to tell her that Dr. Dunhoff is dead.
2: Are you sure?
1: You try falling from a 12th-floor window sometime.
2: Well, that's the best news I've heard this year. I'm afraid it would be a shock for Constance.
1: Maybe, maybe not. She was the last person to see him alive, as far as anybody can make out.
2: Are you from the police?
1: No, I'm from the insurance company. Claims investigator.
2: What do you want to see Constance for? The policy wasn't made out to her, was it?
1: No, made out to his widow. But she can't collect. Police say it was suicide.
3: Oh, that settles it. This is the last time I play Titania. Stand around while Puck talks his head off. Who is this person?
2: Darling, I'm afraid this is going to be a shock. This man is from an insurance company. Dr. Denov is dead.
3: Oh, what a pity. What happened?
1: The police say he jumped. His wife says he was pushed. She also says that you, Miss Brent, might have been the pusher.
3: Oh, no.

0: really, it's too absurd. How like a wife.
1: What time did your play start this afternoon, Miss Brent?
0: Matinee at 2:30, always. Always.
2: And the late lamented Dr. Dennell jumped at 3 o'clock.
1: I didn't say he did. Doesn't his nose, shock you?
0: But of course. Do you think good psychoanalysts are easy to find?
1: Looks like your next doctor will have to start from scratch. Your case history seems to be missing from Dr. Denov's files.
2: Missing?
0: No. Where is it?
1: Has a man named Nikolaitis been in touch with you?
0: I've never heard of him.
1: Chances are you will.
0: Does he have Dr. Denov's notes on my case?
1: Could be.
0: This is frightful.
1: Hot reading, huh?
0: You seem to know this person, Nikolaitis. Get that file for me and I'll pay you well for it.
2: Just a minute, my lovely Titania. We don't know who this man really is. He might even be Nikolaitis himself. Let me see your company credentials.
1: Now, what do you know? Somebody picked my pocket. My wallet's gone.
2: I thought so. All right, you tell me who you are. I'll call the police.
0: Oh, no, no, Jonathan, no police.
1: Let's get off the merry-go-round. My name is Spade. You'll find me in the phone book under S. My office is open until 6 o'clock. And if a man answers, don't hang up. It'll be me. You found a Nikolaitis yet?
3: Not one. I even tried spelling it backwards.
1: Nobody ever heard of a man named Nikolaitis. I'm beginning to think there ain't no such person.
4: Pardon me. Do I hear my name mentioned? I'm Nikolaitis.
3: Sam, I still think you're right.
1: Come all the way in, Mr. Nikolaitis. Sit down.
4: Oh, thank you.
3: If you need me, Sam, just scream.
1: What can I do for you?
4: Oh, I've come for my money.
1: What money?
4: Oh, the $10,000. You remember the $10,000?
1: Refresh my memory.
4: Oh, Dr. Denhouse, the gentleman who visited you this morning.
1: Oh, that $10,000.
4: Well, you see, you remember now.
1: Yeah, it all comes back to me now. You were supposed to deliver something for the money.
4: Since Dr. Denhouse is dead, that is no longer important. You will give me the money, please, and I will not disturb your afternoon any further.
1: Suppose I refuse?
4: Oh, that would grieve me. In my grief, there's no telling what I might do.
1: Dr. Denhoff's dead. There's nothing more you can do to hurt him.
4: Oh, never would I attempt to hurt poor Dr. Denhoff. But in my sorrow, it would be so great if I should be forced to hurt the woman he lost. After all, as Titania says, these are the forgeries of jealousy.
1: Titania, huh? Ah, yes, Midsummer Night's Dream, Act 1, Scene 18. I'm a little rusty on my Shakespeare.
4: Oh, you are indeed, Mr. Spade. Titania doesn't appear until well into Act 2.
1: She doesn't, huh? Yeah, that's right. I guess she isn't on for 40 minutes or so.
4: Yes, indeed, Mr. Spade, but I didn't come here to discuss drama.
1: What else have you got to discuss? When Dr. Denhoff died, your market died with him.
4: That is a very unprogressive view, Mr. Spade. There's always a gentleman named Jonathan Wallace.
1: Why, you fiend. You don't mean you'd sell to both of us.
4: Mr. Spade, how can you have such a low opinion of me? I will prove my integrity. I will give you the material. You give me the money.
1: Hand it over.
4: In the Levant, Mr. Spade, we have a saying. He who goes too close to the bear soon loses his beard. I have left my beard at home.
1: Okay, I'll meet you anywhere you say, anytime you say.
4: Excellent. At 7 in your apartment? Hmm?
1: Won't that be walking into the bear's cave?
4: In the Levant, Mr. Spade, we have a saying. Private dicks do not kill people in their own apartment.

0: presents 6 p.m. I called Effie for messages. She told me that you'd been phoning frantically, Mrs. Denov. I still had maybe 30 minutes before Nikolaitis was due at my apartment, so I breezed on up to your place on the hill. We had a very interesting chat, remember, Mrs. Denov? Looking back on it, that was probably the most interesting conversation we had. Funny, I can't remember much of anything you said, but it was so cozy there in your place. And what with your clock being about 20 minutes slow, it must have been something like 7:30 before I left you. I grabbed a cab and told the hacky to step on it. I hoped Nikolaitis was still waiting at my apartment. He was. Mr. Nikolaitis, I'm sorry to be late. He was lying on my bathroom floor. The little guy was looking just about as natty as when he'd been in my office, except that the beautiful silk scarf he'd been wearing was twisted into a tight noose around his neck. Mr. Nikolaitis was a very dead blackmailer.
1: The makers of Wild Root Cream Oil are presenting the fourth in a new series of programs bringing to the air for the first time the adventures of Dashiell Hammett's famous private detective, Sam Spade.

0: Men, at the racetrack, the man who has something better than a mere hunch is said to have it straight from the horse. Of course, that's a humorous expression, but it shows how to get facts, go straight to the real source of information. And that's why we went straight to hundreds of men in metropolitan New York to find out what men really want in a hair tonic. 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
1: His eyes were open, and he seemed to be looking right at me as I bent over him. The finger marks on his throat were too blotchy to be of any use. Pretty soon, Lieutenant Dundee and Sergeant Polehouse came in and walked over behind me. We all stood there for a second, and then Polehouse bent down and closed those eyes.
2: You know him, Sam?
1: His name is Nikolaitis. That's all I know about him.
2: What did he come here to your place for?
1: I don't know.
2: You invited him?
1: I wouldn't have been surprised to find him here, but not like this. You boys get a smear on him yet?
2: Sure. He's an old customer of mine. Runs a photo lab. Photostats, microfilm.
1: Microfilm. Nobody makes any sense. They're all screwballs, psychos, neurotics. What am I doing in the middle of this anyway?
2: Sam, don't scream at us. We're just doing a job.
1: Oh, I'm sorry, boys. This Dr. Denov is my client.
2: Mental
1: and I was...
2: expert. That Denov probably had a screw loose somewhere and needed a psychoanalyst himself. Say, maybe he was...
1: Yeah. Hey, look, Dundee. I'm going out of here now. Do I call Sid Weiss and we go through all that again, or are you going to let me walk?
2: Why, Sam, you can go. I know where you sleep. I'll wake you when I'm ready for you.

0: Well, Mr. Spade?
1: I want some answers, Dr. Sawyer, and you're the guy who can give them to me.
0: I'm listening. Just let the questions flow into your mind and do not try to repress any of them. Speak instantly, whatever.
1: Okay, question number one, without thinking. Do you think Dr. Denoff was a suicide?
0: Well, I had not seen Dr. Denoff for many years. He had been my student in Vienna. I was his analyst, in fact.
1: That's all very interesting, Doctor, but my question...
0: Yes, yes, sir. Did poor Dr. Denoff commit suicide? I have reviewed all the material, manifest and hypothetical, and I came to the conclusion... No, it was quite impossible. You see, these paranoid...
1: Okay,
0: and
1: question number two. Was Dr. Denoff in love with Constance Brent?
0: I suppose I can now answer that question. When I arrived in San Francisco, I found him in great distress. He told me he feared he was losing his objectivity towards this patient.
1: In other words, he was in love with her?
0: Yes.
1: You think she might have murdered him?
0: All psychoanalytical subjects develop aggressive feelings toward the doctor. Nearly all of my patients have threatened me at one time or another.
1: You don't say. Tell me, Dr. Sawyer, you know anything about Jonathan Wallace, Miss Brent's husband?
0: A violent type, almost psychotic.
1: Yeah? How about you, Dr. Sawyer? Could you have done it?
0: That is a most interesting question, Mr. Spade. When I arrived here from Vienna without funds, dependent on the kindness of my former students, I must confess that I felt a certain antagonism. It disturbed me to realize that a man of my standing in the profession should have be dependent on the goodwill of a younger and, I sincerely believe, less gifted man. However, I overcame this, and I didn't kill him.
1: Yeah. Well, Doctor, thanks a lot.
0: Oh, Peep. Truly a life study. There is no accounting. For instance, Dr. Denoff. He came to me only this afternoon with the strangest request.
1: Yeah?
0: He gave me the gold watch. The gold watch which I had presented to him many years ago upon his graduation in Vienna. He had a patient waiting and so had not much time to explain.
1: Where is this watch?
0: Please, I'm coming to that. He asked me to promise that I would have the watch buried with him if something should happen. That has been done.
1: But Dr. Denoff just died at 3:00.
0: It is a Mosaic law that the deceased be buried before sundown.
1: Uh-huh. Thanks, Doctor. Thanks a lot.
0: I hope I've been of some help.
1: Doctor, you'll never know how much you've helped me.

0: Spade.
1: Oh, what's happened?
0: I think I got the answers, Mrs. Denov. That file on Constance Brent. Your husband knew that you'd been going through it.
1: Mr. Spade...
0: Shut up and listen to me. He took it out of the files, had it microfilmed for his own private records, and destroyed the original.
1: Really?
0: The man who did the microfilming was Nikolaitis. He delivered one print to your husband and kept another for himself. He was murdered in my apartment for the copy he used to shake down your husband. The killer now has that copy, if it hasn't already been destroyed. But we can still put our hands on the first strip of microfilm which you delivered to your husband.
1: This is astonishing. How?
0: It's in the gold watch which was buried with him.
1: Oh, the watch that Dr. Zoya...
0: That's right. Denov made up his mind that whatever he knew about Constance Brent was going to go to the grave with him. What are you doing tonight?
1: Well, nothing.
0: And we got a date, sweetheart, you and I. I'll be back toward the wee hours. All paths lead to the grave. Ophelia, Act 6.
1: Gregory's grave? But shouldn't we get a court order and have it done properly?
0: The courts don't open until 10 in the morning, sweetheart. And Lieutenant Dundee's going to start asking me some questions about that stiff in my apartment before then. You see, baby, I can't wait.

0: Mr. Spade, we shouldn't be doing this.
1: I'm wrong. This time it won't be wasted effort. I'll crawl into the grave myself and pull it in after. Here. I struck it. Give me that crowbar, Mrs. Denoff, quick.
0: Oh, dear. Oh, dear.
1: Put that flashlight in here, sweetheart. You look the other way. Yeah. Yeah, here it is. Look.
0: What, Mr. Speed? What have you got?
1: The watch. Here, put the flash on it while I open it.
0: Here's my nail file. Pry off the back.
1: Thanks. That does it. Here's the film.
2: All right, Mr. Spade. Give me that film.
1: Well, if it isn't the second gravedigger from Hamlet, Mr. Constance Brent.
2: Stop clowning and hand it up to me.
0: You better do as he says, Mr. Spade. We've both got guns.
1: I was expecting that. Took you a long time to get here, Mr. Wallace. How did dear Constance make out as Lady Macbeth?
2: Just give me that film.
1: Stop being an idiot, Wallace. The cemetery is crawling with cops. Put that gun away before you drop it and break your foot.
2: Come up out of that grave, Spade, or you'll stay there forever.
1: Okay, Dundee.
3: All right. Get those hands up, everybody.
1: Go ahead, Dundee. Make the pinch.
3: Okay. Sam Spade, I arrest you for body snatching, violation of graves under the civil code number...
1: No, you fool. You're supposed to arrest Mrs. Gregory Denoff and Jonathan Wallace for the murder of Gregory Denoff and Pericles Nicolaitis.
3: But I... Oh, yeah, yeah.
2: No, you don't. I...

0: It was smart of you, Mrs. Denov, to make me late for my appointment with Nikolaitis. You did that so that Wallace could nail him in my apartment for the microfilm. You thought you could use that film to pin Denov's murder on Constance Brent. But after your late husband caught you tampering with his files, he added a few well-chosen words to it so that the film put the finger on you and your boyfriend, Mr. Wallace, in case anything happened to the doctor. So Wallace had to kill Nikolaitis. You weren't smart to push your husband out the window. That looked like suicide. You might have gotten away with it, Mrs. Denov, if you'd bashed your husband's head in with a bottle. That reminds me, Effie, pour me a drink.
1: That all?
0: Sign it, put a special delivery on it, and send it care of the matron to Hatchepi Prison. Go on, have one yourself.
1: Oh, thank you. Here's how.
0: You'll get used to it.
2: Good night, Sam.
0: Good night, sweetheart.

0: 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Fred Essler was Dr. Zoya. Lorene Tuttle is Effie. 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
2: 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You just heard an episode of Sam Spade, which originally aired Friday, August 2nd, 1946, 80 years ago today, titled Sam and the Psyche, from the ABN Reel-to-Reel Library. Here's an episode of Let George Do It, which originally aired Monday, August 2nd, 1948, 78 years ago today. Its title, The Moneymaker.
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4: Personal notice. Danger is my stock and trade. If you find yourself way out on the limb and don't know how to get off, you got a job for me, George Valentine. Write full details.
5: Dear Mr. Valentine, if ever a man needed help, I do. There is a matter that involves not only millions of dollars, but several million people in a country I'm not at liberty to name. Believe me, I call on you only after a great deal of thought. What I know is just too much responsibility for one man to carry. I feel if anyone can help me, it would be a man.
6: It would be a man like you, and it's signed Martin Kirsch, President, Bonded Paper Corporation. Well, weren't you listening, George?
4: Mm-hmm.
6: Matter that involves millions of dollars, millions of people, a country I'm not at liberty to name. Doesn't that get a rise out of you?
4: Well, Angel, I'm trying to suppose I'm the head of a paper company. I make paper for water cups, greeting cards, confetti, brown paper to wrap bologna in.
6: I doubt if any of that covers Mr. Kirsch's problem, whatever it is.
4: Now, just what kind of paper would cause a sedately hysterical letter like this one?
6: Your hat, Mr. Valentine.
4: Brooksy, if I didn't have you to read my mind, I wouldn't know where I was going next.
6: The Bonded Paper Corporation.

0: I imagine you're more observant than most people, Mr. Valentine.
1: Oh, well, Mr. Kirsch?
0: On the way in, you probably noticed several men watching you and Miss Brooks very carefully.
1: Yeah, I couldn't help it. I could feel their eyes boring into the back of my neck.
2: Police, Mr. Kirsch?
0: No, Miss Brooks. My own private guards.
1: Oh, now, wait a minute. You've got me winging here. I could understand the precautions if this were a bank or a mint.
0: It's a little of both. But maybe I'd better explain.
2: Yes, I wish you would.
0: This isn't just a paper mill, Mr. Valentine. Ours is a very special organization. One of the very few of its kind in the world.
1: Oh?
0: My family established it more than 100 years ago. The paper we turn out here is used for bonds, stock certificates, negotiable securities, even money for certain foreign countries.
1: Oh, well, now I see what you mean by a combination bank and mint.
0: It's a tedious and very scientific process to make paper so individual that it can't be duplicated by anyone else. Each one of our clients gets his own particular type of paper with characteristic watermarks and secret composition.
2: Well, I knew the government went to all that trouble, Mr. Kirsch.
0: We do the same thing, only on a private basis.
1: Which brings us to what?
0: 2 reams of paper which can destroy the financial system of an entire country.
2: What?
0: You see, Miss Brooks, an expert engraver can make plates that will produce counterfeit money almost impossible to detect. What they can't do is duplicate the paper.
1: And despite the guards, 2 reams of this paper are missing, is that right?
0: Yes. The first time in the history of our firm.
1: Just how did it happen, Mr. Kirsch?
0: That's what baffles us all. All the men here are craftsmen in their field. They've been carefully investigated, and they've been with us for years.
1: I see.
0: One day last week, a fire broke out in the loft building next to us. The Estrelita Candy Company, naturally. There was quite a bit of commotion. Firemen running in and out of here to get on the roof next door. Anyway, at the end of the day, when we took inventory, which we always do, these 2 reams of paper were gone. Stolen.
1: Uh-huh. Well, that doesn't give me very much to work on, Mr. Kirsch. Anyone posing as a fireman could have been in and out of here that day without being noticed.
0: I know. But still, that paper must be found at any cost and with the utmost secrecy.
2: Well, what was the paper to be used for?
0: Money, Miss Brooks. Naturally, I can't reveal the name of the country, but consider this. 2 reams of paper, 1,000 sheets on which can be printed currency of any denomination. Millions in currency indistinguishable from the money that's already in circulation.
1: Yeah, I see what you mean. All that lucre suddenly dumped into a country could start one whale of a panic.
0: The mere rumor of this paper being stolen could cause wild speculation. That's why I thought it would be best to deal with one individual like yourself.
1: Oh, I'm flattered.
0: The thing to remember, Mr. Valentine, is that time is of the essence. Whoever stole that paper either has the plates already made or is working on them now.
1: Well, at the moment, I don't even know where to start, Mr. Kirsch, but I'll do my best.
2: Lieutenant Riley.
1: Believe me, Lieutenant, I'd tell you more about this deal if I could.
3: Well,
2: please, Lieutenant, play ball.
1: Look, I'm not holding out just out of loyalty to a client. This is something big.
3: Valentine, if you talk me into a deal that's going to blow up in my face, I'll...
1: I promise you it won't.
3: Okay. The guy you'll need to work with you is Jigger Collins.
1: Okay. Now, you think he knows all there is to know about forgers and counterfeiters?
3: Listen, when it comes to hot money, this guy is an encyclopedia. Why, we got enough on him right now to send him back to jail.
2: Then why is he running around loose, Lieutenant?
3: He isn't. We know where he is and what he's doing every minute.
2: Oh.
3: You see, Miss Brooks, we have to have our sources of information. And Jigger knows that if he doesn't give us the right dope when we want it, we'll slap him right back in the can.
1: Well, thanks a lot for this, Lieutenant.
3: Well, here. I'll give you his address. It's a rooming house, Forsyth Street. Number 76.
1: Okay, got it.
3: Maybe I'm getting feeble-minded, but I'll tell you what I'll do.
2: What's that?
3: I'll talk to Jigger. I'll even tell him I'll take the finger off of him if he plays ball with you all the way. Maybe that'll help.
2: You know you can be awfully sweet sometimes, Lieutenant.
3: Oh, I'm just trying to... look, Valentine, if this case of yours is so all-fire important, why don't you get going?
4: Yeah. I spoke to the lieutenant, Mr. Valentine.
1: Yeah, Jigger?
4: Yeah. Don't worry about me cooperating. I was waiting for a chance like this. I'll do anything to get those boys off my tail.
2: Well, this is your chance, all right.
4: Okay, okay. Now, let me get this straight. Now, Valentine, you want to know who I'd think of first if you was talking about a big counterfeiting job?
1: Yeah, that's right.
4: Yeah, Fred Bigelow. Just like that. He makes the best place in the business. Why, that guy... Hey, wait a minute.
1: What is it?
4: Biglow's in town right now.
1: Huh?
4: I was wondering why. He ain't been around for years.
1: Well, well, well. It might be just the lead we're looking for.
2: Well, you've got to start somewhere, George.
1: Jigger, you're going to introduce me to Bigelow.
4: Huh? Are you not...
1: Yeah, you're going to say I'm fresh out of jail. I'm in town looking for a connection.
2: Yes, but who are you supposed to be?
1: Maybe you can answer that, Jigger.
4: Me?
1: Who do you know just got out of stir? Somebody who wouldn't be in town right now. Somebody Bigelow wouldn't know.
4: Friend. You're playing with dynamite. Fred Bigelow is tough. He makes it a point to know things. Now, for instance, he'd know every ex-con I know. He'd spot you as a phony in no time.
2: Oh, darling, I don't like this setup. You never did anything like this before.
1: Hey, now, look, certainly, Jigger, I can pass for somebody Bigelow would take to his bosom if I'm a good enough actor. Come on, now, think hard.
4: Yeah, I am.
1: Want a cigarette?
4: No, thanks, I don't smoke. Hey, wait.
1: Huh?
4: Yeah. I did a rap back east with a guy named Art Saunders.
1: Go on, go on.
4: And the poor jerk didn't come out. He didn't have no friends, no relatives, no nothing. You could be him. Nobody knows or cares if he's dead.
1: You think fast, Jigger. Too bad you didn't decide to play it straight. You might have done pretty well for yourself instead of being jungled up in this worm-eaten rooming house.
4: Oh, I guess it's just the early environment's done it. That's what the psychologist in the jail always tells me.
2: But are you sure you know enough about Art Saunders, Jigger? Bigelow would check, you know.
4: I know everything about Art, lady.
1: And what you don't know, I'll pick up at headquarters by teletype.
4: Well, now, even if I get you to see Bigelow, Mr. Valentine, you're going to have to walk light. Like I said, he don't take in so easy. And like I also said, he's a tough baby.
1: Yeah, well, you just arrange for me to meet him.
4: Yeah, but I don't know exactly where he lives. But I know he operates from the Claremont Hotel.
1: You got my number. Call me up when you get it set. Well, let's go, Brooksy.
2: Okay.
1: You can brief me on Saunders later, Jigger.
4: Okay, Mr. Valentine.
2: George, you're taking a terrible chance.
1: Hold it, Angel, and listen to this carefully. Brooksy, you're as important in this deal as I am. If I line up with Bigelow, it's going to be a long time before he trusts me.
2: Yeah.
1: From now on, you and I don't even know each other.
2: George.
1: But you're my only contact. If there's anything important, we'll leave a message for each other, first with Jigger. If that doesn't work, we can trust Paul behind the cigar stand downstairs in our building.
2: Yeah.
1: And then there's Marcus, the bootblack. You got it straight?
2: Mm-hmm. George, how do you know a stool pigeon like Jigger won't call up Bigelow and tell him who you are?
1: I don't know.
2: But then they
1: don't
2: might...
1: Don't worry, Angel. You'll see me around. A guy'd be a fool not to come back to something like you.
2: Oh, George.
1: I'll promise you one thing, Brooksy. When I meet Bigelow, I'll be as much like the late Art Saunders as anybody can.

0: Jigger told me all about you, Saunders. Said I might find some use for you.
1: Well, you know how it is, Mr. Bigelow. You get out in the free and you want to make some connections.
0: Oh, sure, sure. Saunders, meet a couple of the boys.
2: How do you do?
1: Hi.
3: Ask him what he does so good we can use him.
0: I'll get to that, Ubaldo.
1: Well, I can handle myself pretty good. I don't dress too bad, and I can push queer money in the best of circles. That sort of makes me your kind of guy, don't it?
2: Look, Mr. Bigelow, you said this was going to be a big deal and not too many people in it.
0: All right, Eddie, all right. Yes, Saunders, I heard about the rough deal you got back there at Joliet.
1: Joliet?
0: Yeah.
1: You got it wrong, Bigelow. I spent my time in Fredericksburg.
0: Oh, yes. Yes, I got it wrong. Well, I don't know, Saunders. Perez here, I mean your Baldo, handles the rug pretty well. Not that we ever need it, of course.
3: Of course not.
0: And Eddie's pretty fancy with his fists. Eddie, why don't you show Saunders what I mean?
1: Hey, what is this?
2: I'll show you what he means.
1: You'll never do it that way, man.
4: Let go.
1: When you swing like that, you might lose an arm.
4: He's breaking my arm. Stop him.
0: Quiet. Stay out of this, you Baldo.
1: What do you say, Bigelow?
0: Let him go.
4: Oh, my arm.
1: Now, what do you say we stop kidding, Bigelow? Have I passed all your tests?
0: Tests?
1: Yeah, you tried to trip me up about the jail I was in. You had Eddie throw a punch at me to see if I reacted right. You checked and found out that nobody can do that to me without ending up with a broken arm. You satisfied him, Saunders?
0: I think so.
2: Say, how do you get a hold of a guy's arm like that?
1: I'll show you sometime, Eddie.
2: No, never mind.
1: Okay. When do I begin to work, Bigelow?
0: As of now, but we'll talk about it later. Meanwhile, move your stuff into Eddie's room. It's down on the fourth floor.
2: Come on, I'll show you.
1: Thanks, Bigelow. Thanks a lot.
3: Bigelow, why do we need him? This is no strong arm job.
0: Oh, we need him very much, Ubaldo. Why do you think I tested him? Made him feel we're convinced he's Art Saunders.
3: Well, is he not?
0: No. You see, I know Art Saunders is dead.
5: We'll return to tonight's adventure of George Valentine in just a moment. Meanwhile, a word about smoother driving. 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Now back to tonight's adventure of George Valentine, with George facing this situation. You're on the trail of two reams of paper, 1,000 sheets. Not important? Yes, but a foreign country happens to print its currency on this particular kind of paper. You find out that a tight little gang of counterfeiters is working on a big job. You worm your way in. You don't know it, but they've got your tab for a phony. Fortunately, the hulk of a man whose hotel room you share doesn't know that you're not Art Saunders. Yet.
2: Let's have that again, Art.
1: Oh, no, no, not
2: Listen,
1: again.
2: I throw a right cross at you. Before I know it, I got my arm pinned up in back of me like this, huh?
1: Yeah, that's right, that's right. You got it down, Pat. Nice room you got here, Eddie.
2: Yeah, I like it. But the boss really lives in class.
1: Yeah, I bet.
2: He's got a penthouse at the Park Lane.
1: Must be doing all right, huh? Say, Eddie.
2: Huh?
1: What's this big job everybody's so hepped up about?
2: All I know is I got a soft spot here. I'm trying to be good to myself and clam up. Now, about this arm trick. Suppose a guy comes at you with a left. Wait a minute. Yeah? Yeah, it's me. What's that? Oh, you don't say. Sure, I'll take care of that little thing. That's my specialty. But what about... Yeah. Don't worry, boss. Every minute. Yeah.
1: What is it, Eddie? Something for us to do?
2: No, Saunders. Just something for me to do.
1: Oh, wait a minute now. Bigelow didn't put me on the payroll just to hang around like this. How about me coming along just for the ride?
2: No, you stay here. But when I come back, I'll be with you every minute. That's a promise.
6: Miss Brooks, you say Valentine didn't leave word for you in any of those places he told you?
7: No, and I'm beginning to get worried, Lieutenant.
6: I'll tell you what you do. Try Jigger Collins again. If there's still nothing, then we'll decide what to do next. Anybody hurt?
8: Yes, miss.
7: You live in number 76, don't you?
8: There before this fire. I was the janitor.
7: Well, have you seen Mr. Collins?
8: No, and I ain't likely to.
7: What do you mean?
8: It was his room where the fire started, the poor man.
7: What are you talking about?
8: He was dead before anybody could get to him. The fire marshal said he must have fallen asleep with a lighted cigarette. Plain carelessness.
7: But that couldn't have been it. Mr. Collins didn't smoke cigarettes, I know.
8: Maybe it was a cigar then. But the way it ended was the same. The poor man.

0: went all through the files, Miss Brooks, when Lieutenant Riley called down here to the record room.
1: Yes, Sergeant, what'd you find?
0: Well, as far as we can tell, only this man here has been connected with Bigelow for any length of time.
1: Huh? Well, let me see. Turner, Edward.
0: Yeah, worst kind of a rat.
1: Age 36, 1938 suspicion of arson, 1943 arson conviction, 2 years Folsom, 1946...
0: That's his racket, Miss Brooks. Turner sets fire so nobody knows how they started. You know, for insurance and other reasons.
1: Fire. That loft building. And now Jigger Collins.
0: Huh?
1: Then Bigelow must know about George.
0: Oh, I don't get your meaning, Miss Brooks.
1: Oh, I've got to find a way to warn him. Paul, are you sure Mr. Valentine didn't leave some kind of message here at the cigar stand?
2: I surely would have remembered it, Miss Brooks. Say, where's he been keeping himself anyway?
3: Funny you ask me that, Miss Brooks.
1: What do you mean, Marcus?
3: Well, I was shining Mr. Valentine's shoes.
1: Yeah?
3: I kind of felt he wanted to say something to me, but there was a big, heavyset man with him, so he didn't say nothing.
1: Well, go on, Marcus.
3: Of course, I didn't call Mr. Valentine by his name, just like he told me, so nobody said nothing.
1: Well, when did they leave?
3: Couldn't have been more than 15 minutes ago.
4: You know, Eddie, I like you. But there are times when a guy likes to be alone.
5: I like you too, Saunders. I just want to be around in case you get into any trouble.
4: Yeah.
5: Come on, let's get upstairs to the room.
4: Hey, incidentally, Eddie, what was the job Bigelow sent you on today?
5: Oh, nothing much. Just gave a guy a hot foot all over.
4: Huh?
1: Oh, I'm sorry. I guess I wasn't looking where I was going.
4: Oh, that's all right, miss. No harm done.
1: Oh, it was so clumsy.
4: Oh, here, wait a minute. You dropped your pocketbook.
1: Oh, thank you very much.
5: Let's get going.
4: Mm-hmm. Nice dish. Hey, Eddie, I could swear I saw her somewhere before.
5: Skip it, Romeo. Let's get upstairs.

0: As I said before, Eddie, a fella likes a little privacy sometimes.
1: Let's not go through that again.
0: Well, it looks as though this is the only way I'm going to get it.
2: Hey, what?
0: I don't know, hold you till I get you tied up. Come on now.
2: Over with you, big boy.
0: To get out of this, you'll have to be a Houdini.
1: What?
0: Now, let's see what we can find.
1: Hey, what are you doing?
0: Just giving you the once-over lightly, Eddie. See what I can find that's interesting.
1: Who wised you up that we're onto you?
0: Oh, just somebody I bumped into.
1: The bim down in the lobby, eh?
0: This wallet. Since when do you use foreign money?
1: What is it to you?
0: A whole lot. Yeah, a very fancy bit of currency. President of the Republic right in the middle, flanked by the whole cabinet, medals and all. Manuel Flores, Juan Aguinaldo, Ubaldo Perez, Ramon Cordoba, and company. Okay, Eddie, start talking. You haven't forgotten Saunders' favorite persuader.
1: Hey, wait.
0: Only this time I'll break your arm. The stakes are that high.
1: Take your hands off
0: me. This is a little souvenir you picked up, isn't it? Isn't this the money Bigelow was printing on that stolen paper? Eddie, don't force me to...
1: Yeah, that's the stuff.
0: Oh, where is he making it? Come on, talk.
1: In the basement of the building next to the paper company.
0: You mean Estrella Candy Company, where the fire was?
1: Bigelow thought it would be his safest place.
0: Holy Moses, now it gels. Bigelow had that fire started. That's how he heisted the paper. Hello, operator. Let me have police headquarters.

0: Couldn't wait till you got here, Valentine.
1: Oh, darling, it's so good to see you. I was so afraid that gorilla with you saw me slip you that note.
2: Say, what about Bigelow and the others, Lieutenant?
0: Well, this is just how we found the place. Empty.
2: Oh, you can't say they didn't work fast once they found out about me. Oh, I call Martin Kerr. She'll be over here in a minute. This isn't going to make him very happy.
0: Miss Brooks told me what this deal is all about, so I put out a general alarm for Bigelow.
1: Yeah, he won't waste a minute trying to get out of the country with all that money.
2: What was that in your note about Collins, Brooksy?
1: Well, he's dead, George. There was a fire in his rooming house.
0: He was murdered. It was Eddie Turner at his best.
2: So that's what he meant, the hot foot all over. Lieutenant Turner is all bundled up waiting for you at the hotel.
0: Sergeant!
3: Yes, sir.
0: Send a car over to the Claremont. Bring Eddie Turner in. Well, you did a good job on this case, Valentine. You got a tough break, but don't worry about Bigelow. We'll pick him up sooner or later.
2: I wasn't particularly thinking of Bigelow.
1: What do you mean, George?
4: Good work, Valentine. I understand you traced the paper to the men who stole it.
2: Yeah, Mr. Kirsch.
4: And to think it was right here, next door, all the time.
0: I'm Lieutenant Riley, Mr. Kirsch. There's just one hitch.
4: Hitch?
0: Yes, take a look at these strips of paper here next to the press.
4: Yes. Yes, that's our paper, all right.
1: That's all that's left of the two reams, Mr. Kirsch.
4: You mean they already printed the money?
2: They have it with them, wherever they are.
4: I'd better sit down.
2: I'm afraid we won't have time for that.
0: Meaning what?
2: I gathered from Eddie Turner that the boss lived at the Park Lane.
1: You don't think he's still there, do you?
2: We'll see when we get there, Brooksy. But I think you'd better come along with us, Mr. Kirsch. Oh, there's only one penthouse here at the Park Lane, isn't it, clerk?
5: That's right, sir.
2: Thanks, that's all I want to know.
5: Who shall I say is calling? I really must announce...
0: Relax, friends, relax. This is the police. And you can let me have the pass key.
4: Really, Valentine, I wish you'd tell us why you brought us here at all. I don't understand it. It won't do any good now.
1: Well, we can't just give up, Mr. Kirsch.
2: Here we are.
0: Huh? What was it?
1: Hey.
4: Oh, that was a shot.
2: My excuse me, Mr. Kirsch.
0: Miss Brooks, you better stay back with Mr. Kirsch. Well, knocked himself off, whoever he is.
2: Yeah. Did a good job of it, too.
0: Who is he, Valentine? Do you know him?
2: His name's Obaldo.
0: Who?
2: Obaldo Perez.
1: How do you know who he is, George?
4: Look, the money. Scattered all over the desk.
2: That's the stuff Bigelow turned out.
0: What in the name of heaven is this?
2: Those half-packed bags should speak for themselves, Lieutenant.
1: Well, this Perez, where does he fit in?
2: Eddie Turner said the boss lived here at the Park Lane.
1: What?
2: Well, you're looking at him right now.
0: But Bigelow was...
2: Here, take a look at one of these bills.
4: Thank goodness they're here. When I think what would have happened if...
0: Just a minute, Mr. Kirsch. What about this bill, Valentine?
2: Lieutenant, there in the center of the picture is the President of the Republic.
1: Yeah.
2: With all the members of his cabinet. Now, take a good look at the third man from the left, the Secretary of War.
0: Let me see it.
2: That would be General Ubaldo Perez, the boss.

0: That Perez was such a little man to have such a big, fantastic scheme.
1: Well, Napoleon was a little man, Angel. And Hitler was no giant.
0: Yeah, but I still don't quite understand how he expected to pull it off.
1: Well, it's not as complicated as it sounds. Perez was an exile for being overambitious. If his country was suddenly flooded with all this new money, well, there was bound to be a panic. In all the confusion, Ubaldo and his followers planned to step into power.
0: Oh. You know, George, I almost wish the clerk hadn't called up and announced us. I would have loved to meet a fabulous character like that.
1: Don't be romantic, Brooksy. He was cornered and he made the grand gesture, that's all.
0: Hmm. Oh, yes, darling, I spoke to Mr. Kirsch.
1: Huh?
0: He promised to make a very special kind of paper for my wedding invitations when I get married. The kind of paper nobody could possibly reproduce.
1: You don't say.
0: Oh, he's so grateful to us. He promised to work in all kinds of tricky watermarks, Cupid's arrows, lover's knots, things like that.
1: That's right.
0: Doesn't that thrill you?
1: No. It'd thrill me more if he gave you two reams of paper they print negotiable bonds on.
0: Oh, you're mercenary.
1: Oh, I wouldn't make a pig of myself, Angel. I wouldn't turn out a single bond after I reached a nice round $1 billion.
2: 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To counteract the weight and force that comes from marching in rhythm. Atlas tire engineers use the same principle to give you quiet running tires. 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Next week, when you tune our way for another adventure of George Valentine, you'll hear...
0: Hello, George?
1: Yeah, Brooksy?
0: Well, I've only a minute to talk. I made an excuse to get away from Eric for just a moment.
1: Yeah, go on.
0: Eric just told me he gets $1,250 every month.
1: The exact amount Dr. Penford draws out of the bank.
0: Yes, but... Well, why would a son be blackmailing his own father?
1: If I can find out the answer to that, Angel, I'll know who wrote that note to Dr. Penford. And maybe prevent a murder.

0: Tonight's adventure of George Valentine has been brought to you by Standard of California on behalf of independent Chevron gas stations and Standard stations throughout the West. Let George Do It stars Robert Bailey as George with Francis Robinson as Claire. Wally Mayer appears as Lieutenant Riley. Tonight's story was written by David Victor and Herbert Little Jr. and directed by Don Clark. Also heard in the cast were Herbert Butterfield as Martin Kirsch, Joe Forte as Bigelow, Eddie Fields as Ubaldo, Clayton Post as Eddie, and Charlie Lung as Jigger. The music is composed and conducted by Eddie Dunstetter. You're announced.
1: 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Its title? Final

0: I am the Whistler, and I know many things, for I walk by night. I know many strange tales hidden in the hearts of men and women who have stepped into the shadows. Yes, I know the nameless terrors of which they dare not speak.
1: And now for the Whistler's strange story, Final Papers.

0: On a clear morning, you could see Catalina Island from the Craig's hilltop home. But Anna Craig was not interested in the view. No. As she paced up and down the terrace, her eye was on the long, winding road leading to the house. She was waiting for the mailman. Waiting. That's all you've been doing lately, isn't it, Anna? But you're certain that it can't be much longer. Then you see Mrs. Owens, your housekeeper, coming toward you and smiling.
1: Mrs. Craig, here's a letter for you. I think perhaps it's the one you've been waiting for.
2: Oh, Mrs. Owens.
1: Well, is it?
2: Yes. My note is to come to the Hall of Justice in 2 weeks. I'm to be sworn in as an American citizen.
1: Oh, your final papers. Oh, my. It seems like yesterday that Mr. Craig came back from his business trip to Europe and brought you with him.
2: It's been 3 years, Mrs. Owens. 3 long years.
1: Oh, Mr. Craig will be excited. Are you going to phone him and tell him?
2: No, it's Wednesday. I always go down to the office on Wednesday to have lunch with him. I'll tell him then.
1: You be careful in the traffic. So excited, I mean. And going down the mountain to the highway, it's dangerous.
2: Oh, Mrs. Owens, you're so sweet. But don't worry about me. I've learned to handle a car very well now.
1: Yes, but you've so much on your mind today. And I don't blame you. I know what this means to you.
0: But Mrs. Owens doesn't know what it means to you, does she, Anna? No, she hasn't the faintest suspicion. And neither has your husband, Stanley Craig, who divides his time between his legal business and his hobby of raising rare plants. No, he doesn't know that your marriage to him was all part of a plan. A plan to enter the country as the wife of an American, to help you in getting your citizenship sooner, only to divorce him and bring in your sweetheart, Court Lawson. Now it's all so close. And you feel a thrill of excitement which only increases on your trip downtown. And then entering your husband's office, you collide with a woman who is just coming out.
2: I'm terribly sorry.
3: It's quite all right.
2: I was thinking about something. It was stupid of me.
3: Don't mention it.
1: Oh, hello, Mrs. Craig.
2: Hello, Miss Brown. Is my husband busy as usual?
1: Well, he's had a very full morning, but he'll see you. Go right in.
4: Oh, Anna, my dear. Oh, what a morning.
2: More immigration cases?
4: Oh, yes. Woman just left here who gave me a very bad time. She was absolutely insistent that I take her case.
2: And you refused?
4: Oh, I was forced to do so. I don't like her background. By the way, you may have heard of her. She's from your own country, come to think of it.
2: Oh, and her name?
4: Lisa Felder.
2: Lisa Felder. No, I...
4: In spite of everything that can be done, undesirable people do get into this country. But they're usually detected and sent back.
2: And that is the case of this Lisa Felder?
4: Yes. Her past has come to light. She was mixed up in some pretty bad political business abroad.
0: The name Lisa Felder gives you quite a start, doesn't it, Anna? You know now that Lisa is the woman you bumped into as you entered the office. If that chance meeting had taken place under different circumstances, in front of Stanley, for instance, it would have been very awkward, wouldn't it? It might have thrown suspicion on your own European political connections. You become increasingly nervous as you think about Lisa, wonder if she recognized you. Later in the afternoon, you have the answer, a phone call, and it's Lisa.
5: I wasn't able to place you at first, Mrs. Craig, but the consul helped me. It's been a long time.
2: Yes, it has.
5: I hate presuming on our former acquaintanceship in Europe, but I must see you, talk to you. I should like to come out to your house tonight.
2: Well, we live in a very remote spot. It's not easily reached.
5: Then perhaps you should like to meet me in Beverly Hills for lunch tomorrow?
2: I have an engagement.
5: I know a small restaurant, Northcliffe's. We could talk quietly.
2: No.
5: We could talk about Court Lawson. You used to know him rather well, I believe.
2: Why, yes, long ago, but...
5: I'll be waiting for you at Northcliffe's at 1, Mrs. Craig. I'm sure you'll be there.

0: I might as well lay my cards on the table, Mrs. Craig. I'm in trouble, and I need a good lawyer.
1: But there are many good lawyers in town.
0: Not like your husband. Stanley Craig is considered tops where emigration is concerned.
1: But you say you have asked him, and he has refused your case.
0: He refused me, but he will not refuse you.
1: I never interfere in his business.
0: This time you must. Simply tell him you have a friend who is in a little difficulty. She had to make some false statements in order...

0: Well, Anna, you're in a panic when you leave Lisa Felder, aren't you? But then you realize that if your husband Stanley can be persuaded to take Lisa Felder's case, it will be weeks before he gets all the facts. By that time, you will have your own citizenship papers and will have gone to Reno for a divorce. But you have to settle the matter tonight, don't you? And it's very disconcerting with Stanley bringing home a guest for dinner, a professor of pharmaceutical botany at the university. And after dinner, the two men spend a long time discussing Stanley's unique hobby of rare plants. Finally, you join them in the garden.
1: Well, this has been a rare treat, Mrs. Craig. Your husband has some very exciting plants.
2: I'm sure he has, Professor Leonard.
1: These new ones he's imported will need a lot of care, Mrs. Craig. I have some suggestions I might give your gardener.
2: Oh, Stanley will take care of these plants himself, Professor. He's very devoted to his hobby.
3: As a matter of fact, we don't have a professional gardener. We manage with a couple, Mr. and Mrs. Owens. It's pretty difficult to get help up here so far from the bus line, you know.
1: Oh, sir, that reminds me. I mustn't miss the 11 o'clock bus.
3: Oh, well, then let's walk over to the car. I think Owens is waiting to drive you down the hill.
2: We usually allow about 20 minutes for the trip. It's such a steep, dangerous road.
1: Yes, I noticed when we came up. Well, it's certainly been a very pleasant evening.
2: We're glad to have you, Professor Leonard.
1: I'll get in touch with you, Mr. Craig. Well, here we are. Thank you again, Mr. Craig.
3: Not at all.
1: Goodbye, Mrs. Craig.
2: Goodbye.
3: Bye. An exceptional man. He's quite an authority on plants from all over the world. Oh, I'm afraid the evening was a bit dull for you, Anna.
2: Why, not at all. I know how much your plants mean to you.
3: I wish you could share my interest, Anna. There's some very unusual plants in this new shipment. Why don't you come and have a look at them?
2: Well, yes. I'd like to.
3: Oh, good, good. Now, these are African plants over here. Not much known about them in this country.
2: That's an odd-looking one, over there by itself.
3: Oh, that's a hybrid plant. It's very poisonous, incidentally, particularly the root. I don't know how it'll do here. You know, Anna, plants are like people.
2: In what way?
3: Some plants and some people, too, move from one part of the world to another with ease. You're like that, my dear.
2: Why, thank you, Stanley.
3: You've transplanted well. Others don't. For instance, that woman who came to my office yesterday. You know, I told you about her, Lisa Felder.
2: Oh, yes, Lisa Felder.
3: She's exactly like a poisoned plant with poisoned roots, which is unsuited to this soil.
2: But, Stanley, are you sure about this woman, this Lisa Felder?
3: Hmm? Oh, well, yes, yes, I'm very sure.
2: But I thought perhaps you might help her.
3: Help her?
2: Well, yes. Look into her case. Investigate thoroughly.
3: How like you, Anna, my dear. Always sweet and sympathetic.
2: Well, I just feel that she should have every chance to prove her innocence.
3: She will have that, my dear. Our immigration laws are very just.
2: But you, Stanley, isn't there something you can do?
3: No, Anna, nothing. Except follow the dictates of my own conscience.
0: It's infuriating, isn't it, Anna? Stanley's stubbornness. He's even more righteous than you realized, isn't he? And you know what to expect in your own case if he should learn that there was something the matter with your own papers and background. He wouldn't hesitate to turn his own wife over to the authorities, would he, Anna? No. And by morning, you've decided on a course of action. As soon as Stanley leaves for the office, you telephone Lisa.
2: Lisa? This is Anna Craig.
4: You have talked to your husband?
2: Yes,

0: Lisa, last night.
1: What did he say?
0: He'll be glad to help you, Lisa.
1: Good. When shall I go to his office?
0: Tomorrow.
1: Why not today?
0: I want to see you first. I've thought of a few things that will help you.
1: I need all the help I can get. Where shall I meet you?
0: Well, Stanley thinks it isn't wise that we should be seen together. He doesn't want anyone to suspect that he's taking your case because you're a friend of mine.
1: I can understand that.
0: By the way, you haven't mentioned to anyone that you know me, have you?
1: Of course not. Do you think I'm a fool?
0: Oh, no. No, Lisa. I think you've handled everything exactly right.
2: It's all you need to know, isn't it, Anna? Calmly, coldly, you decide on a plan, a desperate plan. But if you carry it through successfully, you're sure your worries over Lisa Felder will be over. You arrange to pick up Lisa in front of a drugstore in Beverly Hills and then drive up a secluded canyon. 3 hours later, you park your car in your garage. All next day, things go as usual, but the following evening at dinner, Stanley seems strangely preoccupied.
3: The government has asked me to go to Europe. While I'm there, I can go to your old country, make an investigation in my free time. Yes, you can come with me, help me, see your native land once more.
0: But I don't want to ever see Europe again, any part of it. I'll be an American citizen in a few days. I belong here. I never want to leave here, even for a little while.
3: Why, Anna, my dear, I didn't know you felt so strongly about it.
0: I do. Oh, Stanley, please give up this trip.
3: I can't, my dear. I've already agreed to go. But you needn't go if you don't want to. I'll go alone and I'll be back soon. I'll fly both ways.
2: Well, Anna, things have taken a strange turn, haven't they? If Stanley goes to Europe to investigate Lisa Felder, he's certain to find out about you at the same time, isn't he? Your falsified papers, perhaps even your plans to bring Kurt Lassen into the country. Yes. If Stanley insists on this trip, you'll have to stop him by more forceful means, won't you? The next afternoon, you're out on the terrace when an idea comes to you. The poison plant in Stanley's garden. You enter the garden to look about when Stanley surprises you.
3: Well, Anna, I didn't expect to find you here, finally getting interested in my plants.
0: Why, yes, Stanley, perhaps I am, but I didn't know you were home.
3: It's Saturday.
0: Oh, of course.
3: Well, before I forget it, Professor Leonard's coming up again tomorrow afternoon.
0: Oh, how nice.
3: He'll be arriving on the 3 o'clock bus. Servants are off on Sunday, but I can drive down the hill and pick him up myself.
0: Of course.
3: You don't mind having a guest with the servants gone, do you, Anna?
0: Not at all. Mrs. Owens can prepare everything before she leaves.
3: Oh, good. That's fine. Oh, did you look at the new African plants? Yes, they're doing quite well.
0: Yes. What about that one over there? Isn't it the one you said had such a poisonous root?
3: Mm-hmm. I'd rather you didn't go near the plant.
0: Oh?
3: It contains enough poison to kill 100 people.
0: What sort of poison?
3: Most treacherous kind. It's practically tasteless, has no immediate after effect, but about an hour later, all muscular control is suddenly lost.
0: Really? How awful.
3: It is. The brain remains perfectly alert, but it's impossible to control the arms or legs. It's true of several plants of the cicuta family.
0: I know so little about such things.
3: These Italian plants are doing nicely. They should be quite large by the time I get back.
0: Get back?
3: Why, yes, dear. I forgot to tell you. I have my passport in order and my plane reservation. I'm leaving for Europe on Monday.
2: Well, Anna, you'll have to act fast, won't you? But one thing is settled. Stanley has unwittingly filled in the details of a perfect plan for his own death. Yes, the cicuta plant from Africa. Complete loss of muscular control. What if Stanley should lose such control while driving down the steep, winding grade to pick up Professor Leonard? All you have to do is to serve him his lunch at the proper time. And with the servants away... Yes, it all fits together, doesn't it? But you're surprised the next morning when you enter the kitchen
0: Mrs. Owens, you haven't left.
4: No, and it looks like I'm not going.
0: But what's the matter?
4: Oh, Owens can't drive me into town. He went fishing.
0: But that spoils the day for you.
4: Oh, no matter. Well, as long as I'm here, I'll serve lunch.
0: Oh, not on your day off, Mrs. Owens. I won't allow it. I'll tell you. Why don't you go to a movie?
4: A movie? I'd like that. But how would I get down the hill?
0: Perhaps Mr. Craig will take you. I'll ask him.
4: Oh, now, never mind, Mrs. Craig. That'd be too much trouble.
0: No, it wouldn't. Oh, Stanley?
3: Oh, yes, my dear?
0: Mrs. Owens wants to go to a movie. You don't mind driving her down the hill?
3: No, of course not. But I believe as long as I'm down there, I'll have lunch below and then wait and bring Professor Leonard back up with me.
0: Oh, no. You'll be gone for 2 or 3 hours. Hmm? And you're leaving for Europe tomorrow. I want to have lunch with you here.
3: Oh, of course, my dear, if you wish it.
0: I do. This may be our last meal alone together. That is, for a long, long time.
2: You breathe a sigh of relief when Stanley and Mrs. Owens finally start off, don't you, Anna? But you waste no time. You make a salad, go to the garden, get the poison cicuta plant. Put a bit of the root in Stanley's portion and the rest of the plant down the garbage disposal. By the time Stanley returns, the lunch is ready. The salad is the first course, and you serve it at exactly 1:30. Then engage your husband in conversation and make the meal proceed slowly. Suddenly, you look at the clock.
0: Stanley, it's nearly 2:30.
3: Well, so it is. I must go at once. I wouldn't want to keep Professor Leonard waiting.
0: Of course not.
3: Walk to the car with me, dear.
0: Certainly, Stanley.
3: You know, I hate to leave. It's been so nice being here alone together. I almost wish Professor Leonard weren't coming.
0: Goodbye, Stanley.

0: Hello?
1: Mrs. Craig. This is Professor Leonard.
0: Oh, yes, Professor. Aren't you with Stanley? He went down the hill to get you some time ago.
1: Mrs. Craig, there's been an accident, a serious accident.
0: An accident?
1: Your husband. He must have lost control of the car. Perhaps the steering gear broke. It's hard to tell.
0: But Stanley...
1: I'm so sorry, Mrs. Craig. The car plunged over 100 feet. Your husband was dead when they reached him.
0: Oh, terrible.
1: Mrs. Craig, if there's anything I can do, I'll come up at once.
0: Oh, no. No, thank you, Professor. If you don't mind, I'd rather be alone for the present. Entirely alone.

0: Well, Anna, it's all over, isn't it? You've eliminated the only two obstacles threatening your happiness and security. Lisa Felder and your husband, Stanley Craig. Now you're sure there's nothing to stop your getting your final citizenship papers and bringing your sweetheart, Kurt Lawson, into the country. And you're certain there won't be an autopsy. Not as the result of an automobile accident. No. You feel very safe when you go to bed that night, don't you? And then, early in the morning, Mrs. Owens wakes you to say that Professor Leonard must see you at once in the living room.
1: Good morning, Professor Leonard.
2: Mrs. Craig. Oh, this is unpardonable, I know, but I'm terribly worried.
1: What is it, Professor?
2: One of Mr. Craig's plants is missing. A very valuable and a very dangerous one. You know anything about it?
1: No, I never touched Stanley's plants. Perhaps he destroyed it.
2: Oh, impossible. He promised it to the university for pharmaceutical study. I'd intended to get it yesterday afternoon. I'd better call the police.
1: The police? You mean you think there's something mysterious about Stanley's death?
2: Oh, no. But that African cicuta plant is invaluable. The only one in the country.
1: Oh, of course.
2: I know what just flashed through your mind, Mrs. Craig. The same thing occurred to me, but, well, I discarded the idea immediately.
1: What do you mean?
2: If your husband had been poisoned by that plant, it would explain his accident, complete loss of muscular control. Oh, but that's too fantastic even to think about.
1: Yes, no one would want to kill Stanley.
2: Oh, of course not. Why, the police would laugh at such an idea. Unless...
1: Unless what, Professor?
2: Unless you had some indication, some tangible proof that he met with foul play.
1: But proof could there be?
2: That cicuta plant was deadly, taken internally. And an autopsy on your husband would show the poison. If the root was cut and the juice of the root came in contact with the skin, well, within 12 to 15 hours, the hands of whoever handled it would become discolored and quite swollen. Unless the culprit took the foresight to wear gloves. I see you didn't wear gloves. Did you, Mrs. Craig?

0: Featured in tonight's story were Bill Foreman as the Whistler, Gladys Holland, Joe Kearns, Yana DeLos, John Stevenson, and Gail Bonney. The Whistler was produced and directed by George W. Allen, with story by George Adrian and Carol Nix, music by Wilbur Hatch, and was transmitted overseas by the Armed Forces Radio Service. The Whistler was entirely fictional, and all characters portrayed on The Whistler are also fictional. Any similarity of names or resemblance to persons living or dead is purely coincidental.
1: 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The episode of The Whistler you just heard was first broadcast Sunday, August 24th, 1952. Its title? Final Papers. From the ABN Reel-to-Reel Library. This episode of The Whistler originally aired Wednesday, December 17th, 1947. Its title? Murder in Haste.
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0: I am the whistler, and I know many things, for I walk by night. I know many strange tales hidden in the hearts of men and women who have stepped into the shadows. Yes, I know the nameless terrors of which they dare not speak.
1: Yes, friends, it's time for the Signal Oil program, The Whistler. 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And now the Whistler's strange story. Murder in Haste.
0: Albert Taylor was two people. To the Cafe Society crowd in Miami, he was the charming young husband of a silver fortune from Denver. To his wife Helen, aged 45, amply mature, the silver fortune, he was something else again. An unpleasant little boy whose unpleasantness had a tendency to make the large fortune into a smaller one. This made for friction, of course. After 3 years of marriage, Helen was heartily sick of both Elberts. And Albert, too, had reached a saturation point. As a matter of fact, the unpleasant little boy was on the verge of a tantrum.
2: Albert, is that you?
3: Yeah.
2: Albert, I'm awfully upset.
3: Oh, what now?
2: My bracelet, the diamond and emerald one. I put it in a drawer of my vanity last night after the party.
3: Well, what about it?
2: It's gone. I've questioned the servant.
3: Did you call the police?
2: No.
3: Good.
2: What do you mean?
3: I told you I wanted to buy some things, Helen.
2: I see. And what did you do with it?
3: I sold it, of course.
2: You sold it? That's very interesting. It didn't occur to you, of course, to consult me.
3: It occurred to me. I rejected the idea after due deliberation.
2: Why, you
3: insolent... I don't want a scene about it, Helen. I took it, I sold it, period. I'm through consulting you about anything, you understand? There'll be no more sitting up and begging. That's what you want, isn't it? Come one, come all. Watch Albert, the trained terrier. Eats, sleeps, walks, talks, thinks like a human being.
2: That's enough, Albert.
3: You bet it's enough. I'm sick of it. I'm through with being your favorite charity.
2: You don't know how right you are.
3: What do you think you're doing?
2: I'm going to call the police and tell them you've stolen my bracelet.
3: Give me that phone. Now.
2: I told you what I'm going to do, Albert. Let go of me.
3: You want to watch me jump, don't you? You want to crack the whip and watch me jump.
2: Albert, don't. Please,
3: Albert. Well, I'm through with that, Helen. I'm through with you and your whip cracking. All through. Helen? Helen, I'm sorry. Helen?
0: Why don't you do something, Albert? Why don't you go over there to the hearth and pick her up? Or perhaps you're not as dazed as you look standing there in the middle of the room. Maybe even now you know she won't ever get up because she struck her temple on the andiron when you hurled her across the room. Yes, Albert. She's lying there so very still because she's dead.

with the prologue of Murder in Haste, the Signal Oil Company is bringing you another strange story by the Whistler. 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One, in gasoline, it takes extra quality to go farther. And two, Signal is the famous go farther gasoline. And now back to the Whistler.

0: Yes, Albert. There'll be no more ugly squabbles, no more jumping through hoops for Helen, because the last argument was final, wasn't it? So final that your wife Helen lies dead in front of the hearth. A minute later, you've decided on the only course of action possible. You leave her in her bedroom and lock the door. The servants in their separate quarters are used to your arguments and probably have paid no attention. 2 hours and 20 minutes later, you're standing on the observation platform of the Limited Express bound for Jacksonville and points north.
1: Nice night.
2: Huh? Oh, I didn't hear you come out.
1: It's all right. I say it's a nice night.
2: Yeah.
1: Saw you running for the train when we were pulling out. Just made it, didn't you?
2: Yeah, kind of close.
1: Hmm. Been in Miami long?
2: No. I've been fishing off the Keys. Just a week or so.
1: I see. My name's Ricketts.
2: Ah, glad to know you. I'm a Brown, Richard Brown.
1: Mm-hmm. Going up to New York, Brown?
2: Yeah. Well, I guess I'll be getting inside, Ricketts.
1: Good idea. And a breezy out here. I'll go with you.
0: You knew it the minute he opened his mouth, didn't you, Albert? Ricketts is a plainclothes cop, and there can be only one reason why he's so interested in you. He's right behind you as you walk back through the train to your seat, and you're wondering if he'll sit beside you when you stop there. And then, when you're 10 feet from your seat, it hits you. You realize why he's following you. Your luggage with your initials E.T. on it is in the baggage rack over the seat. And Ricketts is just waiting for you to stop there. You hold your breath and keep on going.
1: Brown?
2: Yeah?
1: Isn't this your seat?
2: Why, no. I have a compartment up ahead.
1: Oh, I see. Well, good night, Brown.
2: Good night.
0: There's only one place to go, the club car and the bar where you can sit for a minute and think.
3: Yes?
2: Make it a Manhattan, dry.
3: Dry Manhattan, yes, sir.
2: Is this your magazine?
4: Hmm? Oh, no. No, go right ahead. You going to New York?
2: Yeah.
4: Oh, it ought to be cold up there this time of the year. A lot of snow and all that, huh?
2: Yeah, I suppose so.
4: Yeah. I'm as excited as a kid. I haven't seen snow for an age. Matter of fact, I haven't set foot in America for 5 years. Oh, it's great to be back. I get a kick out of just talking to an American again.
2: Yeah.
4: I was sitting in my compartment a few minutes ago thinking that I...
2: You got a compartment?
4: Yeah, a couple of cars ahead.
2: My name's Brown, Mr.
4: Jameson. Leslie Jameson.
2: Jameson?
4: Yeah.
2: Hey, wait a minute, you're not the mystery writer.
4: Oh, I'm afraid I am.
3: Here you are, sir. Dry Manhattan.
2: Oh, thanks. Well, here's to you...
4: What's the matter?
2: Nothing. Say, Jameson, why don't we go to your compartment? Be quieter there. We can have the drinks sent in.
4: Why, of course. Well, that's a good idea.
0: Yes, Albert, the compartment would be quieter and you'd feel a little more comfortable, particularly since you noticed your friend Mr. Ricketts stroll into the bar and sit down, still hunting for the occupant of your seat, no doubt. Mr. Jameson finds his compartment pleasanter,
4: too. Well, as a man can't stay forever in Buenos Aires and continue to write for the American public. It's got to keep in touch, don't you think so?
2: Huh? Oh, yes, yes, of course. So, you say you left Buenos Aires?
4: Yeah, I'd planned to anyway, but I made it a little early on account of that nasty business with my assistant.
2: Oh, I see.
4: I'll probably go back in a year or so. Say, Brown, did you ever read anything of mine?
2: Well, I can't say I've done much reading in the detective storyline. You have a serial running in one of the magazines right now, don't you?
4: Yeah, Murder in Haste. I don't suppose you've read it, huh?
2: No. I'm sorry. If I'd known I was going to meet the author, I'd have boned up on it.
4: Well, don't apologize, Brown. Well, what a nightcap before we turn in, huh?
2: Why, it's early yet, Jameson. Surely you're not going to give up the ship so soon.
4: Oh, I've got to confess, I'm a little bushed.
2: Tell me more about your agent in New York. You were saying you've never met him personally, huh?
4: Oh, you mean Farrell. Oh, he's a great agent. I've often wondered what he looks like. Sometimes I think he must be a magician with a long beard. The way he pulls royalties out of a hat. He sold my leading character to a radio series.
2: You've never even been to New York?
4: No, never. I'm probably the only man in the business who can say that. Well, Brown, it's close to midnight, and I
2: Jameson,
4: think...
2: what about this cereal you're running? Maybe you could bring me up to date on it and...
4: Brown, I'll tell you about it tomorrow. Right now, I'm awfully tired.
2: Oh, it's early yet, Jameson.
4: Now, look here, I don't want to be rude, but I'll have to ask you...
2: Hey.
4: What's the matter? What's that?
2: Hey, they're trying to stop.
4: It sounds like something's
2: Get
4: wrong.
2: Get off! Look out!
4: Hey!
2: Jameson!

0: An open switch, a signal down, and the southbound local is suddenly there on the same track without warning. It's over in a split second. Then you open your eyes, Albert. You're all right, miraculously safe in the tangled network of steel and splintered wood that used to be a Pullman car. And there's Leslie Jameson. He wasn't so lucky, Albert. There's nothing you can do for him now. The other end of the coach is in flames, and they're moving towards you.
1: If I can make it out this window. There.
2: Here, let me help you. Give me your hand. That's it.
1: Thanks.
2: You all right?
1: Yeah, I think so. I'm a little dizzy. Scratched up, I guess.
3: Yeah, I see you. Oh, it's you, Mr. Brown.
1: Huh? Oh, Ricketts.
3: Yeah, you're lucky. This car got it worst of all. Look at that fire.
1: Yeah, just got out in time.
3: Say, that fellow you were drinking with at the bar, went to your compartment with you. Is he still in there?
1: Huh? My compartment?
3: I'm pretty sure he's Albert E. Taylor. Murdered his wife in Miami. Is he still there?
1: Why, no. He left a few minutes before the crash.
3: Oh. Well, you better get on ahead, Mr. Brown. I got to give him a hand here. You make it up to the crossing?
1: Yeah, I guess so.
3: Well, take it easy. There's a highway restaurant up there.
1: Sure, I'm okay. Thanks.
3: Okay, Brown. Take it easy.
0: Well, Albert, you stand there dazed for a minute, watching the fire move closer. Then you decide to take a chance. Crawl back to Leslie Jameson's body, take his wallet, his ring and watch. Exchange them for your ring and watch, engraved, "To Albert with all my love, Helen." Then as the flames move close, you find his briefcase and bag and crawl out with them. 10 minutes later, you stagger into the highway restaurant at the grade crossing.
1: Say, I wonder if you can help me.
4: You hurt, mister? We got a doc in the back room. Come on.
1: No, I'm all right. I just want to get out of here. I thought I could hire a car or get a bus to New York.
5: You were in the wreck, mister?
1: Yes.
5: Well, look, I'm the news correspondent here. Could you give me your name, please?
1: I'm Leslie Jameson.
5: Uh-huh. Leslie Jameson. Hey, wait a minute. Aren't you the fellow who writes those murder mysteries?
1: Yeah. Yeah, that's right.
4: Well, if that ain't a coincidence, Frank.
5: Yeah.
4: Only last night, you and me made that bet.
5: Well, sure. Now we can settle it once and for all.
4: Yeah, we was betting which one would turn out to be the murderer in that magazine serial you're running.
1: Yeah, well, that's very flattering. Say, I wonder if you could help me about the bus I made.
5: Say, Mr. Jameson, could you give us an advance tip on the murder?
4: Yeah, then I won't have to wait for the magazine to come out tomorrow to collect from this guy.
5: Well, says you. Who was it, Mr. Jameson?
1: Who? Well, I don't think it would be fair to reveal the...
3: Give me a fast cup of coffee, will you?
4: Yeah, sure.
1: Ricketts.
3: Oh, hello. Pretty rough out there. 3 cars gone. What are you guys standing around here for? Have you been out there and looked at it?
4: Well, I gotta stand by this counter.
5: Yeah, and I'm a reporter, pal. This is where they're bringing them. This is where I get my stories. Yeah, and I was getting a swell story.
3: All right, skip it. How do you feel, Brown?
5: Brown? Well, that's Leslie Jameson, the writer.
3: Huh? I thought your name was Brown.
1: Well, of course I, you know how it is.
4: Here's your coffee.
3: Thanks. No, Mr. Brown, I don't know how it is.
5: How is it? Leslie Jameson, famous mystery story writer, traveling incognito, narrowly escaped death when the crash...
1: You see, Ricketts, I didn't want people to know.
3: Oh, I get it.
4: We've been reading Mr. Jameson's serial, Murder in Haste. I had a little bet with Frank here on who the murderer was.
3: Well, I can tell you that. I read the last installment last night.
5: Yeah?
3: Sure. Got it at the newsstand in Miami.
4: Oh, we ain't got it here yet. Oh, come on, Mr. Jameson. Who done it?
5: Yeah.
1: Well, I don't want to spoil the story for you. Gotta finish it.
4: Uh-huh. Afraid we won't buy another copy of that magazine, huh?
5: Yeah. Come on, Jameson.
1: Well, you see, gentlemen, it's a matter of ethics. A writer
3: what
1: can't...
3: What do you mean, ethics? I know how it ends.
5: Well, sure, Jameson, sure. I can tell the boys I got it straight from the author's mouth. Oh, come on. What goes?
1: Well, I don't want to reveal...
6: I got you a car, Lieutenant.
3: Oh, good. Be right with you. Say, you guys know anyone who wants to go up to New York? I got some unfinished business up there. I'm hiring a car. I'd like to get somebody sharing the driving.
4: Well, Jameson here.
5: Well, sure. You said you were going to New York, didn't you, Jameson?
1: Well, as a matter of fact, the bus...
3: Well, come on. Give me a hand in the driving, huh?
1: Well... All right.
3: Good. But first, give the boys a break. Tell them who the murderer was.
5: Yeah.
1: I'm sorry. It's against my principles.
3: Well, it's your business. Come on. It was the old lady who did it.
4: I knew it. Pay me!
3: You got a hotel space in New York, Jameson?
1: Well, not yet. I thought I'd arrange when I arrived.
3: Oh, you haven't been around much lately, I see. Probably isn't a room to be had.
1: Oh, is it that bad?
3: Worse. Well, I think I might be able to fix it up for you at the Midtown. I know the manager there.
1: Oh, I couldn't possibly...
3: Forget it, Jameson. Glad to help you out. Can you fix him up, Walter?
0: I think so. Just signed the register, Mr.
3: Jameson. Leslie Jameson, the writer?
0: Well, why didn't you say so?
1: Look, I don't want to put you
0: on. Nonsense. We're honored, Mr. Jameson. I'm a mystery fan myself. I want to tell you that Murder in Haste had me fooled right up to the last page. Peters.
7: Yeah, boss?
0: This is Mr. Leslie Jameson. Get the boys over. We want to take a few pictures.
1: Right. Pictures? Now, wait a minute. I don't want
0: Nothing
1: any pictures.
0: Nothing to it, Mr. Jameson. Just a couple of boys from the papers. I know you're tired, but it won't take long. And, Peters.
7: Yeah?
0: Have some flowers sent up to Mr. Jameson's room. We'll have the pictures taken there. Peters is our press agent, Mr. Jameson. He'll take care of you.
7: Certainly will, Mr. Jameson. Right this way.
1: Now, look here, Peters.
7: Huh?
1: You look like a reasonable man. I never have my picture taken, and I don't intend to stand for it now.
7: You don't know New York newspaper photographers, Mr. Jameson. It's much easier if you give in.
1: What'll happen if I refuse?
7: You'll find out.
0: And you did find out, didn't you, Elder? You were helpless. There was nothing you could do. They came, they saw, they took pictures. And all you could do was rage and try to keep your face covered. And that only made a better story for them. They were delighted, Albert. The next day, there are pictures of you in the tabloids hiding your face under the caption, Leslie Jameson, mystery author, stages publicity scene in the room at Midtown Hotel. The second page of the same paper carries news that you, Albert Taylor, wanted for the murder of your wife in Miami, perished in a train wreck. But you're all mixed up now, aren't you, Albert? You almost wish Helen was with you again to make the decisions for you like she used to. And then suddenly there's nothing for you to do. The decision is all made.
1: Yes?
8: Mr. Jameson?
1: Yes?
8: Mrs. Jameson's on her way up.
1: What?
8: Your wife. I assumed it would be all right to tell her.
1: Oh. Oh, yes. Mrs. Jameson.
9: Hello, Leslie.
1: What are you...
9: Maybe I'd better come in. Well?
1: Well, what? What are you going to do about it?
9: You're an awfully simple sort, aren't you, Mr. Whatever your name is?
1: I suppose I am.
9: How did you expect to get away with it after all the publicity? Where is he? What have you done to him?
1: Now, wait a minute, Mrs. Jameson. I can explain everything.
9: Maybe you'd better.
1: Your husband was killed in that train wreck in Florida. I had reasons for wanting to disappear, so I took his identity. I never meant to keep it up. If you'll just...
9: Just what?
1: Look, there's nothing we can do for your husband now. He was killed in the wreck. You believe that, don't you?
9: I don't know.
1: Look, I'm going to leave town. All I ask is that you forget you ever saw me.
9: Oh, I see.
1: Well, what are you going to do?
9: Well, I could go to the police, of course.
1: Oh, wait a minute. I can make it worth your while.
9: Oh, stop simpering. Does anyone know you're here in New York?
1: No.
9: That's very fortunate. You see, Leslie and I didn't get along. As a matter of fact, we've been separated for some time. He said he was cutting me out of his will. With Leslie dead, I don't get anything at all. But with Leslie alive...
1: Wait a minute. You wouldn't...
9: Why not? He could retire right now and live on his royalties without doing another lick.
1: You mean you want me to keep this up?
9: Yes.
1: Don't be ridiculous. There are a dozen reasons why I can't. They'll discover it in a week.
9: You have his identification.
1: Yes,
9: I know
1: but...
9: his signature. I can imitate it perfectly. I know his background like a book. You may as well get used to it, Mr. Jameson.
1: I tell you, I won't do it. It's the most fantastic thing I've
9: There's
1: ever heard
9: There's a Lieutenant
1: of.
9: Ricketts down in the lobby. He seemed quite interested in our relationship. If you like, of course, I could bring him up to date.
1: All right, Mrs. Jameson.
9: Oh, darling. Just call me Ruth.
10: Rose. Rose.
9: Yes, what is it?
10: I tell you, this can't go on. You're spending money like a child. $28,000 in 3 months besides the deposits I made to your account. Behind in the rent, the maid hasn't been paid. Well, look at these bills, just look at them. I haven't got a penny.
9: Are you all through? There's your quarterly royalty check due tomorrow.
10: Well, that'll only pay part of the bills.
9: It's not paying any of them, darling. That's going into my account.
10: Oh, I see. And maybe you've got a fast way of getting out from under these bills?
9: That's your worry, baby. Not mine.

0: Well, what is it now?
1: I'm afraid it's the same old thing, dear. I just can't seem to hold on to money.
0: How much this time?
1: Quite a bit, I'm afraid. I want $25,000, Albert.
0: What are you talking about?
1: I have an obligation to meet. I need the money this afternoon before the banks close. And don't tell me it isn't there because the check covering movie rights to Stolen Murder was deposited yesterday.
0: You know, you make very good sense.
1: You'd better hurry down to the bank. It's after 2.
0: Ruth, be honest with me. How long do you intend to carry on with this?
1: Why, indefinitely, dear. I know when I have a good thing.
0: There's no end?
1: There is if you want one. There are the police.
0: You could be decent about it, you know. There could have been plenty without bleeding me to death.
1: I think I've been pretty fair with you.
0: 6 months now, no sleep. Hounded day and night. Can't
1: eat.
0: Trying to dodge my shadow. Getting nowhere. Afraid all the time. Dagger hanging over my
1: head. Albert, what's happened to you? Get hold of yourself.
0: No way out now, is there? Trapped. Run into a corner. No way to turn.
1: Albert, what are you doing? Albert, get away from me!
2: Main floor.
0: Yeah.
3: Just a minute, mister.
0: I'm sorry, I'm in a hurry.
3: You're Jameson, aren't you?
0: Yes.
3: In a hurry?
0: I'm on my way to the bank. It closes in a few minutes.
3: Take your time. There's always tomorrow, you know.
0: But I can't.
3: Wife's upstairs, isn't she?
0: Well...
3: I saw her go up a few minutes ago. I'm Sergeant Lake, Jameson. I want to see her. And I'd like to have you along. After you.
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5: And that's how it ended, Albert. With the two of you, you and Sergeant Lake, standing over Ruth's body where you left it on the floor of your apartment upstairs. It's over now, and somehow you feel relieved. The hounding, the fear, the dagger hanging over your head, they're gone now. And you lean back in the chair in Sergeant Lake's office at police headquarters and tell them the whole thing.
0: I couldn't take any more of it. I knew it'd go on for the rest of my life. Day after day, year after year.
3: I see.
0: You know, of course, she's not my wife.
3: Yeah, that's why I was following her, and she knew it. Oh, and incidentally, that's why she hit you for that $25,000 this afternoon. It was the last big bite.
0: What?
3: There were plane tickets in her purse. She was on her way out.
0: You mean it was the last time?
3: That's right. But what I can't figure is why you let her shake you down in the first place, after the jam she was in Buenos Aires.
0: Buenos Aires. Wait. She was the assistant.
3: Of course she was your assistant down there. What's the matter, Jameson? A lapse of memory or something?
0: Assistant. Yeah, he told me. I remember. On the train that night just before the wreck. Tell me, Sergeant.
3: Yeah?
0: Down there in Buenos Aires, what was it she did?
3: You have lost your memory, Jameson. It was all over Argentina 6 months ago. That's why I've been following her. I was all ready to pick her up. She's wanted down there for murder.

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0: 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The Whistler was produced by George W. Allen, with story by Eleanor Beeson and music by Wilbur Hatch, and was transmitted to our troops overseas by the Armed Forces Radio Service. 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
1: 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Its title, Murder in Haste. 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
1: 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That's R-O-M-A, Roma Wines, those excellent California wines that can add so much pleasantness to the way you live, to your happiness in entertaining guests, to your enjoyment of everyday meals. Yes, right now, a glass full would be very pleasant, as Roma Wines bring you Joan Loring in a remarkable tale of
2: suspense.

0: When I was 17, they called me that pretty little Barrett girl. I never imagined then that 5 years later I'd be working in the public library day after day and 2 evenings a week. One of the mousy, tight-mouthed librarians who frown and wrap a pencil when the adolescent scuffling and giggling becomes a little too unruly. I never dreamed that pretty little Barrett girl who would become prim Miss Barrett, nor that my mother would... Well, one evening my father came home from the office, looking a little more tired than usual. He barely touched his dinner and said he thought he'd lie down on the sofa for a nap. 3 hours later, he was dead. From that day, Mother was a changed woman, and our house was a changed house. She became suspicious and bitter and solitary. After a time, people stopped coming to visit, and Ted Roper learned not to call for me. I suppose I should have rebelled, but I was never a rebellious spirit, and I knew Dad would have expected me to stand by her. And so, in a year or two, things had completely changed for me. I was working at the library, stamping cards and checking books and rapping on the desk when the giggling became too loud in the corner. Ted Roper went away to school studying to be a doctor. And by the time he came home to set up his own practice, he was called up for the medical corps. I'd get postcards from him from time to time, and meanwhile I worked at the library and came home and cared for Mother because her health had grown progressively worse. Now she was in a wheelchair and always in pain, although she'd never consent to see a doctor. I was thinking of all these things that night as I walked home from my evening session at the library. Maybe it was because Ted was back in town. He had his medical discharge and he'd set up practice again. He'd come to the house once, and I knew he wouldn't want to come back again. And so I walked home alone in the dark, thinking how once they had said...
1: Yeah, there goes that pretty little Barrett girl.
0: But now they said...
1: What Emily Barrett and her mother need is a man in the house.
0: I looked up at our house. It was shabby and run down. And the vacant lots on either side of it and across the street were wild with unkempt weeds and grass. A single light was burning in Mother's room. The rest of the house was dark. I opened the gate, and then I stumbled a little. Something soft and yet unyielding was at my feet. And somehow my blood went cold as I reached down and my hand touched something still and lifeless. It was my little wirehead terrier. He was dead. Mother! Water over! He's... Mother! Mother, what is it?
2: Oh, Emily.
3: Close the door.
0: Who are you?
3: Not a sound out of you. Close the door.
0: Who are you? What are you doing here?
3: Don't turn on the light. Stay where you are.
0: Mother, are you all right?
3: I haven't harmed her yet. I won't harm you if you do what I tell you. But if you annoy me as Rover annoyed me outside... You, did call him Rover, didn't you, Miss Barrett?
0: What are you doing in our house?
3: I'm your guest, Miss Barrett. I trust your hospitality will measure up to the standards I set for you.
0: May I turn on the light?
3: No, don't move. I'll do it. Oh, you find my hand cold on your arm?
0: I didn't expect it.
3: The light switches to your left, isn't it?
0: Yes.
3: I misjudged a little. That's why I touched you. It might have been better to have stayed in the dark, you see.
0: He was ugly. His face was horribly scarred. The entire left side of it was drawn out of shape by the rigid, livid skin. The scar tissue seemed to distort his features into something evil and unclean.
3: I'm not the most handsome guest you've ever had, am I?
2: Emily, Emily.
0: Oh, Mother, don't cry. I'm here now. Don't cry.
2: Oh, I'm frightened. I'm so frightened.
0: You'll only work yourself up by crying. Try not to, dear.
3: It would be advisable for her to stop whining. It annoys me.
0: Please, Mother, please, dear.
3: And Rover annoyed me, you know.
2: What are we going to do, Emily? Why has he come here?
3: I'm your guest, madam.
0: If it's money you want,
3: I've told you I'm your guest. I seek food and shelter, as befits a guest. And you mustn't make one feel unwelcome.
4: He's mad, Emily. He's a madman.
3: You mustn't say that, madam.
4: He killed the dog. Then he sneaked into the house. He's been through every room. He has your father's revolver, and he wouldn't turn on the lights except the one in my room. He made me wait here in the dark for
0: oh,
4: you.
0: Oh, Mother.
4: Oh, Emily. Emily, I feel dead.
3: Oh, stop that whining. It annoys me.
4: Don't you hurt me. Don't you dare.
0: Mother, please, please, dear.
3: You annoy me, madam. I suggest you retire for the night.
4: Oh, Emily, no, I couldn't. I couldn't.
3: You'll be good enough to take your mother into her bedroom, Miss Barrett.
0: What are you going to do?
3: I've told you. I'm your guest. Well, Miss Barrett?
0: Come along, Mother. Let me wheel you into your room.
4: Oh, I don't want to, Emily. I don't want
0: Mother.
4: To.
3: Your conveyance needs oiling, madam.
4: Don't speak to me. Don't talk to me.
3: By the way, Miss Barrett.
0: Yes?
3: Don't trouble to close the door. And don't attempt to talk secretly with one another. I find it a very annoying habit.
4: Emily, he's mad. He's insane. I don't know what I've ever done that this should happen to me.
0: Try to be calm, Mother. Let me help you now. Lie down on the bed, why don't you, dear? Try to relax.
4: Oh, I couldn't. I couldn't.
0: But if you could get some rest, you'd feel so much better.
4: I'm not getting out of this wheelchair.
0: But if you could let yourself sleep.
4: No, I tell you, I can't, Emily.
0: If you just take one of your pills, Mother...
3: What was that? What did you say?

0: Then he walked away into the living room while I stood by her wheelchair holding her hand. After eternities, her eyelids drooped. And closed over the frightened eyes, her face relaxed. She was asleep. I made her as comfortable as possible in the wheelchair, put a blanket over
1: her. Turn out the light and come out here. Did you hear me?
0: Yes.
1: Ah. Sit down. Yes, that chair there. How do you spend your evenings, Miss Barrett? You read?
0: No, not often. I get enough of books at work. Why did you
1: really? What do you do for a livelihood?
0: I'm a librarian. Why did you choose
1: up? You don't usually stay up late, do you?
0: No, I don't.
1: In that case, then, we'll turn off the light. You're rather isolated at this end of the street, but someone might wonder why lights are burning in the Barrett house at this hour. I sit so uncomfortably, Miss Barrett. Lean back, be at ease.
0: Why don't you leave us in peace? We won't give you away.
1: I need rest. The safety of rest and solitude.
0: But why our house? Why?
1: Because you have few visitors. Your mother's to blame, isn't she?
0: My mother?
1: Weak, selfish, complaining. Not the most delightful of companions. And you're a librarian, you say, hmm?
0: How long do you intend to stay here?
1: Your curiosity annoys me. I shall stay here as long as I please, for a very long time, if need be.
0: You can't. You'll be found out.
1: Oh, I doubt that very much.
0: But if I fail to report for work...
1: You won't.
0: I don't understand.
1: You will go to work at the library as usual.
0: And leave my mother here with you?
1: Yes, yes. As a hostage, shall we say.
0: Hostage?
1: She'll be my guarantee you won't betray me. You will not go to the police, Miss Barrett. You will not make any indiscreet disclosures to anyone. You'll work at your job all day and then come back here.
0: And if I don't?
1: Need you ask that question? Is it really necessary to ask me that?
0: No.

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1: Between the acts of Suspense, this is Ted Myers for Roma Wines. 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
0: And now Roma Wines bring back to our Hollywood soundstage Joan Loring as Emily Barrett, with Joseph Kearns as the man in the house, in a radio play well calculated to keep you in suspense.
2: The rest of the night passed in silence. He didn't speak to me again, and yet I knew he was staring at me from his chair, staring at me in the dark, except for the single time he moved to bring the dog into the house. I was still frightened, so frightened. But it was the morning I thought of. The morning when I would have to leave Mother alone with him.

0: We ate breakfast together, the three of us silent at the table. His face was uglier than ever in the morning light. He'd watched me prepare breakfast with wary eyes. Now he wolfed his food down as though he hadn't eaten in some time.
1: You're not hungry?
0: No.
1: And you, madam?
2: I'm not hungry.
1: I'm sorry to hear that. Is it time for you to leave, Miss Barrett?
2: Leave? Emily, what does he mean?
1: Your daughter has a job, Mrs. Barrett. You wouldn't want her to leave it, would you?
2: Emily, no. You can't leave me here. You can't.
0: You'll be all right, Mother. Really, you will. It's the only thing I can do.
2: Emily, no. Please.
1: You'd better go, Miss Barrett. And remember your responsibility.
0: Yes. Yes, I'll remember. My day was a nightmare. I performed my duties automatically, and all the time my mind raced with speculation.
3: Have you got the magnificent obsession?
0: What was he doing? Was Mother all right? How could I possibly get him out of the house?
4: Forever amnesty.
0: I couldn't tell anybody. I knew that. I didn't dare. He'd kill her in a minute.
5: My card's expired.
0: For Mother's sake, I had to keep silent. I had to.

0: Ah, good evening.
1: Where's my mother?
0: Oh, mother? In her room. Lock the door.
1: Mother? Mother, are you all right?
0: She's all right. Lock the door. That's it. Now, give me the key.
1: Mother!
2: I'm here, Emily.
0: See, I told you she was all right. Come on, give me the key.
1: That evening, I didn't have to go back to the library. Again, he watched me prepare our meal, and again, he wolfed his food down, while Mother and I left our plates untouched. I washed and dried the dishes after dinner, and then all three of us sat in the living room.
0: Oh, this is an ugly house, a barren house. There's no laughter in it.
1: I'm not interested in what you think of our house.
0: Well, you should be. You're still young. Your life is being ruined by this selfish woman.
3: How dare you? I'm sick. I'm not well. It's wicked of you to come into my house this way and say such things. He's evil, Emily. He burned the dog in the furnace. Oh,
0: and you're evil, too, madam. You're a selfish parasite. The world would be better rid of you. Go on, go into your room.
3: No. No, I don't care what you do to me. We have no money. We haven't anything you could want. Get out of our house. Oh, get out.
0: Take her into her room, Miss Barrett.
1: Come along, Mother. Please don't excite yourself. You won't make things any easier this way.
0: It's time she slept, Miss Barrett.
3: I don't want to. I don't want to sleep. I'm so afraid.
0: You're stubborn and weak and useless. You're a blood-sucking parasite. Give her pills, Miss Barrett. It's time she slept.
1: Mother refused to leave her wheelchair again, but I persuaded her to take her sleeping tablets. And after she'd fallen asleep, I returned to the living room. He sat in the chair where he could watch the door and windows. One side of his face was twitching, a nervous tic he couldn't control.
0: You permitted your mother to ruin your life.
1: That isn't true.
0: Of course it's true, I know. I've seen it happen before. I know all about it. I've been trapped just as you're trapped now by your mother.
1: I won't stand for you talking like that.
0: I know about women, domineering women. There was one... Well, she'll never bother me again.
1: You killed someone.
0: Huh? Did I?
1: That's why you're hiding here.
0: Is it?
1: Did you kill someone?
0: I'm not sure. Maybe someone annoyed me. I'll kill if anyone annoys me. Don't annoy me, Miss Barrett. Tell your mother not to annoy me.
1: That night went by, crawled by as the first night had done. At 10:30, he switched off the light, and then we were sitting in the dark again, in silence, hour after hour. When morning came, I was wretched and haggard, and I knew I had to do as he said, leave the house again. I had no other choice. I had to leave Mother with him. I would have to go about my duties as usual. For a moment, I thought of going for help, but I knew that he'd do what he'd do to her if someone even approached the house. And then as I came down the front steps, my heart almost stopped, for Ted Roper was coming up the front path.
4: Good morning, Emily.
1: Hello?
4: I'd heard your mother wasn't too well. I thought I'd drop in a minute and see her.
1: Oh, no, I don't think you'd better. She's asleep.
4: Oh, that's too bad. I wish I'd stopped in last night. I was in the neighborhood. I was just on the verge of knocking on your door, and I noticed your lights were out.
1: Oh, yes. We retired early.
4: Is there something wrong, Emily?
1: No, there isn't.
4: You look worn out. Getting plenty of sleep?
1: Yes, I am.
4: You've got to get plenty of sleep.
1: And as he stood there chattering on about my mother and my health, I could see the curtain in the living room move. He was watching us. He could probably hear every word that was being said.
4: Emily, you're not listening. Are you well?
1: Of course I'm well. Will you leave me alone, Ted?
4: Of course, if that's the way you feel.
1: I'm sorry, Ted, but I have a headache. I'd appreciate it if you'd go on.
4: Certainly.
1: And as Ted disappeared down the street, I turned and looked into the window. He was standing there back of the curtain, smiling, as if in approval. I don't know how I managed to get through that afternoon, but I did. And then I went home, and they were there. When I'd seen that Mother was all right, I cooked dinner, and he tried to keep up a conversation.
0: We had visitors today, didn't we, Mrs. Barrett? Milkman, mailman. No letters, however, just a magazine. And we had an interesting talk, didn't we, Mrs. Barrett? About mothers and daughters, you know?
1: I looked at Mother across the table. The panic in her eyes had given way to another emotion. One hard to name at first. And then I realized it was resignation. As though she were resigned to her fear. Her face was peaceful, strangely serene, and she looked more beautiful than I'd ever remembered seeing her. After dinner, we sat silent in the living room. He looked tired, deep circles under his eyes, and his face twitched involuntarily. I felt unbearably tired, my eyes so heavy.
0: Miss Barrett, I think you'd better go to bed.
1: Go to bed?
0: You'll sleep.
1: No, I couldn't.
0: Well, there's no excuse for not sleeping. You see how easily your mother can do it. You'll take some of her tablets.
1: No.
0: Take them.
1: But my mother...
0: And she'll take them, too. She knows how.
1: And then I knew why he wanted me to take the pills. He needed sleep for himself.
0: Here, Miss Barrett.
1: All at once, I had no resistance left in me. I took the water from him. He was leaning over me in the chair, and then I swallowed the tablets. Sleep couldn't have come immediately.

0: When I awoke, he was still asleep in the chair facing the door and the windows. But the moment I moved...
1: Good morning.
0: Where's my mother?
1: In her room, of course.
0: Mother was still sleeping in her wheelchair. But something was wrong. She looked so strange. Something was radically wrong. She was ill. My first impulse was to cry out, to run to him and plead with him to help me. But I knew that was useless. I turned around knowing I shouldn't leave her, and yet I was powerless to help her. It's late. I won't have time to make breakfast this morning.
1: Yes, we seem to have overslept, didn't we?
0: I'll have to go now. The key? Mm. Please unlock the door.
1: Mm.
0: Mother's still sleeping. Please don't disturb her.
1: That still depends upon you, Miss Barrett. Have you forgotten?
0: I left the house desperate with fear. Mother had to have medical attention immediately, and yet I didn't dare call anyone in. I didn't dare do anything that would endanger her life. I didn't know what to do. I walked blindly and rapidly along the sidewalk, almost running, not knowing where I was going. And then I saw Ted.
2: Hello, Emily.
0: Oh.
2: A headache better?
0: Oh, Ted. Ted.
2: What's wrong? What is it, Emily?
0: Ted, you've got to help me. You've got to. Oh, Ted.
2: Here's my car, Emily. Sit down now. Tell me what's wrong.
0: And then I told him the whole story. And when I'd finished, he said...
2: I'd better go to your house at once.
0: You can't, Ted. I can't let you in the house.
2: You won't have to. I'm not letting you go back there.
0: But I must. I can't leave Mother with him.
2: All right, then. Go back to the house. Tell him you went for a doctor.
0: I couldn't.
2: Tell him that, Emily. Tell him you saw your mother was ill when you woke up. Tell him you called a doctor, and you said nothing about him being in the house.
0: He won't believe me. I know he won't.
2: We've got to gamble he will. I'll drive you back to the corner. Give you time to walk to the house and explain things to him. Then I'll make my call.
0: And then what, Ted? What will we do then?
2: I don't know, honey. But do as I say. It's all we can do just now.
0: When I faced him again in the house, I knew I'd blundered. I should never have taken the chance. I shouldn't have left Mother in the first place.
1: What are you doing back here? Why aren't you at the library?
0: I didn't go to the library.
1: What?
0: My mother's sick. I called for a doctor.
1: You what?
0: I phoned for a doctor. He'll be here soon.
1: You told him about me?
0: Oh, no, no, no, I didn't.
1: You're lying. You're lying about your mother. You've tricked me.
0: My mother's ill, I tell you. She was sick when I looked at her this morning. You must believe that.
1: Well, you'll find out. Come on in the bedroom.
0: No, wait. The doctor's here.
1: Huh?
0: You see, he's coming up the walk.
1: Oh. Don't let him in. Tell him to go away.
0: I can't do that. Not after calling him. He'll know something's wrong.
1: And then he'll call the police, won't he? That's exactly what I warned you not to do, isn't it?
0: My mother's sick. That's all that matters.
1: All right. All right. Let him in. I'll wait your mother in the living room.
0: Oh.
1: And I'll be behind the curtains. Keep that in mind. If you try any tricks, I'll kill her. I have your father's revolver, you know. I don't care what happens to me. I'll kill her first. All right, go on, let him in. I'll be ready for him.
2: Hello, Emily.
0: Hello, Doctor. I'm so glad you've come.
2: Where's our patient?
0: In the living room.
2: Well, let's look at her, shall we?
0: Here she is, Doctor. She isn't breathing loudly now. She was breathing so harshly when I left her.
2: Well, let's just see.
0: I stood against the wall while Ted bent over her. She was facing the curtains in the doorway. And behind those curtains, behind them, I scarcely breathed, praying Ted wouldn't do anything to arouse suspicions, praying against hope, and then...
2: All right, you in there, you better give up.
0: Oh, no, Ted, don't, you can't.
1: I warned her.
0: Father!
2: Down, Emily. You...
0: Mother, oh, Mother.
2: Easy, honey. Take it easy.
0: You let him kill her. After I told you, you let him kill
2: honey,
0: her.
2: Honey, listen to me. It was the only thing I could do.
0: It was you who killed her. You really
2: Emily,
0: did
2: listen.
0: It.
2: Look at this bottle of sleeping tablets in her lap. Almost half empty, and she's cold. Cyanosis, blue lips and skin. She took an overdose of sleeping tablets. She was already dead, Emily.
0: Already dead? You knew that when you told him to give up?
2: Yes. I knew I couldn't leave you in the house with him. He'd have found out and then he'd have flared up and killed you. I had to do it, honey. I had to provoke him into shooting a dead woman to give me time to shoot him. I didn't know where he was, you see.
0: Oh, Ted. He told us she'd ruined my life. He called her a parasite. You think she...
2: I think so, honey. She did it so you might live.

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1: Thursday,
0: August 2nd, 1945, 81 years ago today. Its title, A Man in the House. This episode of Suspense originally aired
1: Tuesday,
0: August 2nd, 1955, 71 years ago today. Its title, Black Death.
2: And now, tonight's presentation of radio's outstanding theater of thrills, Suspense. Tonight, we bring you a story of a pet cat and the fear it carried with it. We call it Black Death. So now, starring Mr. Edgar Barrier, here is tonight's suspense play, Black Death.

0: April 3rd. Remember what you did that day? It was a Saturday, so maybe you weren't working. The air held that first promise of spring, so you probably felt the urge to go outside, maybe to the park. If you did, chances are you brushed against death. Black, unpredictable, anonymous death. Listen. Yes, it's a cat. We called him Jerry. Just a tomcat, color black, disposition friendly, usually. Not too good as a mauser, no real need for it. You see, Jerry gets pretty well fed where he lives. And what mice we have there in the Biological Institute wouldn't be very healthy for Jerry. They were likely as not to be inoculated with anthrax, typhoid, rabies, cholera, typhus, or plague. We were doing special work with plague at the Institute, studying and manipulating the deadly Pastorella pestis, the rod-like germ of the Black Death. I blame myself, of course. I should have known about Jerry. As director, it is my business to know everything about the Biological Institute, to keep track of the last submicroscopic bacillus and spore in the smallest test tube. But that morning, I didn't know about Jerry. I was home. I had just finished breakfast, and Patty, as usual, was flitting about me.
1: A pocket full of posy, ashes, ashes, we all fall down.
0: Where did you learn that song, Patty?
1: It's a game. The kids in the park play it. Why, Daddy?
0: I didn't answer her. How could I tell Patty the harmless nursery rhyme had its horrible origin among the victims of the Great Plague of London? In their desperation, they hoped the smell of flowers might ward off the deadly miasma. It didn't help, of course. Posy or no, they coughed their lives away. And they did fall down by the uncounted thousands, never to rise again.
1: Don't forget, Daddy, you promised.
0: Promised? What did I promise now?
1: To take me with you to the office. You remember?
0: I said if it was all right with Mother.
1: Oh, I asked Mama, and first she said no, because she always worries about the germs. Then I told her you said the Institute is the safest place in town, because every germ is under a lock and a key. So she said all right.
0: All right, you little minx. You win.
1: Oh, goody. Now I'll get to play with Jerry.
0: I'll get it, dear. Hello?
2: Dr. Gebhardt.
0: Oh, hello,
2: Dr.
0: Mac.
2: Gebhardt. Dr. Gebhardt, I think I've got it.
0: Got it? What's the matter, Mac?
2: Plague.
0: No, that's impossible.
2: All the symptoms. There's a leak somewhere. Hurry, doctor.
0: I'll be right down.
1: I'm all ready, Daddy.
0: Not today, Patty.
1: But, Daddy...
0: Not today, I said. I'm sorry.
1: But you promised, Daddy, and I wanted to play with Jerry.
0: Mac was waiting for me in my office. It took only a moment to see that it was true. The characteristic expression of fear and anxiety. His skin hot and dry. The hacking cough.
2: Am I glad to see you?
0: Oh, Mac, what are you doing up? Have you treated yourself?
2: Yes, but it's advanced. Pretty far. Don't get near me.
0: How on earth did this happen?
2: Slipped up somewhere. Yesterday had chills, headache, dizzy. Thought it was something I didn't pay attention
0: to. All right. Enough of that. Now, you're getting to bed.
2: No. No, not until we locate the leak. The guinea pigs, the cage over there.
0: No, it can't be. Not one of those animals is a Pastorella. There must be something else. Now, get away, Jerry. Mac, you're sure you didn't work with some others? Those mice, maybe.
2: I'm positive.
0: Oh, that fool cat. Let me get him out of here. Now, come on, Jerry, outside.
2: Careful, Doctor. He's been funny lately. He scratched me the other day.
0: What did you say, Mac?
2: I said, Jerry. Jerry scratched me, Doctor. That's what...
0: He lay there, writhing on the floor. And then he was gone. Once the deadly bacillus took hold of his lungs and his blood, our miracle drugs were no more effective than the posies of those ancient, terrified Londoners. But I wasn't thinking of that. I was looking at the long, ugly, inflamed scratches on his arm. Jerry. It didn't seem possible, yet there was the proof. Somehow, Jerry had picked up the infection. It could happen 100 ways, and passed it on to Mac. Then Jerry was outside somewhere in the streets, in the unsuspecting city, sick, unpredictable, with death in every one of his claws. And I had sent him out there. I ran outside, but the earth had swallowed Jerry up. The police. I needed the police. But I had to handle this carefully, very carefully. If it got out, if all these people learned of the black killer stalking among them, there would be panic. No, they mustn't know. I had to see the chief of police immediately.
3: I'm sorry, mister, but the chief's a busy man. You tell me who you are and what's your business.
0: All I am asking is to open that door, get the chief on the phone, anything. This is absolutely vital, I tell you. The whole city.
3: Yeah, I understand.
0: Chief! Chief Williams!
3: Now, look, you don't want to get into trouble.
4: Hey, Chubby, what goes on here?
3: There's no story in this for you, Ryan. Just a nut thinks he's going to see the chief.
0: I've got to see
5: him. Hey, hold it. Wait a minute. I've covered some of your lectures. You're Dr.
0: Gebhardt, you know me. Tell him.
5: He works at the Biological Institute, Chubby. Got a story for me, Doctor? Something hot, maybe?
0: I've got to see the chief. Can you make this man understand?
5: Yeah, sure. Let him in, Chubby. He's all right. I'll vouch for him.
3: You'll vouch for him. That's a laugh. If I let him in there, it's my job.
5: If you don't let him in, it's your job, brother.
6: Yes.
3: There's a Dr. Gebhardt to see you. Says it's urgent.
6: Gebhardt? All right, send him in.
3: Yes, sir. That door right there, Doctor. I'm sorry. I didn't have any way of knowing.
0: I tell you, Chief, that cat has got to be found, even if it takes every man in the department to do it.
6: Well, that's just fine, Doctor. Have you any idea just how many black cats of that description are at large in a city of this size?
0: It doesn't make any difference. We were working with plague bacillus in its purest form at the Institute. That cat is capable of infecting any human, any animal he scratches.
6: Doctor, are you sure of this?
0: My assistant just died. That's how sure.
6: All right. Emergency alarm, disaster level. All leaves canceled, alert every available man for orders. Transmit to fire department, highway patrol, county sheriff's office, state and federal agencies.
7: All ready, sir.
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6: Then we'll requisition all available streptomycin, sulfadiazine, penicillin. Alert medical staffs of all city hospitals to prepare for treatment of the plague.
0: No, don't say that.
6: What?
0: Don't use the word plague. Once it gets out what we're after, the whole city will let go in panic.
6: Yes, I agree with you, Doctor, but these alarms go only to the law enforcement bodies. As soon as I can get the machinery going, I'll warn the newspapers to clamp the lid on it.
0: They'll do it?
6: Oh, sure, they'll all play ball. Except maybe the tabloid.
0: The tabloid?
6: What? Oh, what's the matter?
0: I'll be right back. Officer, where's that man who was here before?
3: Ryan? I don't know. He listened to about half the chief's order, and then he beat it out of here.
0: I remembered where I had seen Ryan before. He was a reporter on the tabloid. A year ago, he broke an off-the-record statement of mine, caused no end of trouble. He had recognized me just now, and he had heard enough of the chief's orders to put two and two together. I had to catch him before... There was a bank of phone booths ahead. I scanned the glass doors until I saw his form hunched inside.
8: It's the plague. A cat's got it. Of course I'm sure. I even know the cat. I've seen him in the Institute.
9: A black top... Oh, hello, Dr. Gebhardt. Hey, hold it, Bill. Here's Dr. Gebhardt. Maybe he'll give us a direct statement. How about it, Doctor? What's the latest on the plague situation?
0: The latest is you're going to kill that story and kill it quick.
9: Why? It's true, isn't it?
0: Look, you can't let this out. Do you realize what it means if that news breaks on this city? The hospitals will be swamped with panic-stricken people. There won't be men or equipment or time to take care of the real victims.
9: What an angle. Hey, Bill, get this. Stake out photographers in all the hospitals and watch for the fireworks.
0: But wait, you've got to call this off.
9: Read it in your daily tabloid, Doctor. Plague strikes city.
0: You dirty...
9: Go ahead, hit me. The tab gives us a bonus if we're socked in the line of duty.
0: You'll earn it.

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0: And now we bring back to our Hollywood soundstage Mr. Edgar Barrier, starring in tonight's production, Black Death, a tale well calculated to keep you in suspense.

0: 5 minutes after the tabloid hit the streets. The lines were jammed with frightened calls from anybody who had ever seen or imagined a black cat. And we had to investigate them all. There was no way around that. Let me through, please. Now, officer, where is the cat?
1: This way, doctor. There he is. I've got him cornered in that area away. Couldn't reach him to shoot. Watch your step, doctor. He's mean.
0: Oh, don't worry. I'm not going any closer without my mask and gloves. All right, officer. Keep your gun ready.
1: Yes, sir.

0: No, it's not Jerry.
1: No.
0: Yeah, this is the 18th false alarm we've chased down in the last 2 hours. Call the animal shelter, officer. Chief Williams was right about one thing. I had no idea how many black cats could be loose in a city the size of ours. It was late afternoon when the alarms stopped coming in faster than we could take care of them, and I got back to the chief's office, tired, with a feeling of hopelessness.
2: Every substation, every hospital, every doctor's office in town, it's the same. You'd never believe so many people could get bitten, scratched, mauled, or kissed by cats in a single day. Or think they did.
0: And the blood test?
2: Every last one negative so far.
0: Well, thank heaven for that, anyway.
2: I don't know. We're going to have to find one victim anyhow, or we'll never get a line on that cat. Now, come over here, Doctor. Let's look at this map.
0: I followed Chief Williams to the big wall map. Inside the perimeter of the circle that stretched a mile in every direction from its center at the Institute, colored pins dotted sector after sector as the area was slowly, painstakingly mopped up by peace officers with drawn guns. It was like war. It was war. War without quarter against a single enemy more dangerous than a battalion of soldiers. Slowly, the cordon narrowing in around Jerry, compressing him into a smaller and smaller space.
3: Chief?
2: Yes?
3: Dr. Gebhardt's wife is calling again.
0: Oh?
2: Oh, yes, Doctor. I'm sorry. She's been trying to get you all day. Here, you can take the call here.
0: Oh, thanks. Hello, Dolly. Yes, I know. No, we haven't caught him yet, but...
4: Chief, please.
0: Don't worry about it.
4: What?
0: Oh?
4: Good. Switch all the men you can to the park, that's right.
0: Well, I suppose she's safe enough there, darling.
4: You don't want him to slip through again.
0: You'd better get her inside. Don't take any chances.
4: Dr. Gebhardt.
0: Yes? I've got to go now, Ella. Yes, of course, I'll be careful.
4: Dr. Gebhardt.
0: You watch out for Patty. Goodbye. Yes, Chief?
2: What is it? It's a break, Doctor. Your cat's pinned down. We'll get him now.
0: Oh, thank heaven. Where?
2: In Washington Park.
0: Where?
2: I've thrown an airtight cordon around the park and given shooting orders. It's only a matter of time now.
0: Washington Park? Are you sure?
2: Yes, we got a positive blood test. The woman was picnicking in the park. She petted and fed your cat, and he scratched her. The blood test was... What's the matter, Doctor?
0: Well, Patty, my little girl is in Washington Park.
2: What?
0: Yes, she's been playing there all afternoon. My wife just told me. Should have been glad, I suppose. It was the first real break we'd had all day, pointing directly to Jerry. But all I could think of was my daughter, that soon it would be dark, and then Jerry would be nothing but two shining coals of eyes, hungry and erratic, invisible as the virus of death he carried in his own dying body. It was then, I think, I first thought of Jerry as what he really was. Death. Black death. The police had herded all the people caught by the dragnet into a corner of the park. Then I heard shots. The cleanup squad was going through the park with drawn guns, systematically killing all living things that could spread the plague. But shots go wild, and Patty was somewhere out there.
5: What are you doing here? Can't you civilians follow orders? You belong back there with the others.
0: Well, I'm Dr. Gebhardt. You've got to stop shooting.
5: Don't tell me what I got to do. I got my orders.
2: That's all right, officer. I'll take over here.
5: Oh, yes, sir.
0: Have you seen a little girl? About 8. Long brown hair.
5: Well, there's lots of kids there with the others. We heard them all over by the picnic table.
0: No, she's not there. I looked.
5: And I'll guarantee she ain't in the park. We covered every inch of the place, gone down to the water on all sides of the lake.
0: But what about that island?
5: Mister, can you imagine a cat getting out of that island? A cat?
0: Well, there's a bridge, isn't there?
5: I know cats, mister. No cat's gonna cross water if he can help it. Bridge or no bridge.
0: Hey, you idiot. He could be carried, couldn't he? And it's the last possible place...
5: And I tell you...
2: Officer, your orders were to mop up this park, all of it, not to use your own judgment about the habits of cats.
5: Yes, sir.
0: I ran over the bridge, the little island in the middle of the lake, so idyllic and peaceful by day, now looked in the darkening shadows like a silent, waiting jungle. It was the one last place that Jerry could be. At the chief's orders, we spread out 5 yards apart, then started across the island. We were like jungle beaters, driving warily ahead, leaving no single inch of ground or bush or tree unexplored. It was dark now. I could not see the others. Except for the trample of their feet on the twigs and the fitful play of the officers' flashlights, I might have been alone on this island. Alone with death. In the windows of the tall apartment surrounding the park, lights went on and off in a haphazard pattern. One of those lights should have been my own. Only I knew my wife was pressed anxiously against the police cordon that kept her out of the park. And Patty, my own little girl...
1: You tried to kill my kitty.
0: Patty.
1: You tried to kill my kitty.
0: Patty.
2: What happened? Did you get him?
5: Chief, I saw the eyes shining in the dark. I didn't know there was a kid
0: Patty.
5: There.
0: Patty, are you hurt?
2: Where is she? Where did you see the cat?
5: In there, down under them bushes.
0: I followed the beam of the officer's flash. Patty had crawled deep inside a natural tunnel under the thick twining cypress. I saw her tear-stained face, frightened. And then... two coals of fire glared at me from the shadow.
2: In her arms.
5: It takes a notion to scratch her.
0: Patty. Patty. Let the kitty go.
1: No. No, go away.
5: I can make him out better now, Chief. I think I can hit that cat.
2: Put it away, Blotchard.
5: Yes, sir, Chief. Only it...
0: Give me your flashlight, officer. I'm going in there. I raised my mask. Dropped to my knees. And started into the opening between the close-set hedges. But I got no further than the opening.
1: No! No! Go away! Go away!
0: Patty. Patty, darling. It's Daddy. It's me, darling.
1: No! No, you're not my daddy. You're a bad man. You're gonna hurt me. Go away!
5: What's got into her?
2: It's your mask, Gebhardt. That's what's scaring her.
0: Oh, of course, of course. That's what it is.
2: But... you're not going in there without a mask.
0: Patty has no mask. I'm going in to get my little girl. Patty. Patty, it's Daddy. Don't be scared. I'm coming in with you. To take you home. To Mama. Now, don't be scared, darling.
1: I'm not scared, Daddy. Jerry's here.
0: Yes. Now, Patty, let me hold Jerry.
1: You won't take him away from me?
0: Now, don't squeeze him. He'll scratch. He hasn't scratched you, has he, darling?
1: Oh, no, Daddy. Jerry wouldn't do that. He's my friend.
0: Yes, of course he is, baby. But Jerry is sick. He's very sick. You'd better let me hold him.
1: You make people well, don't you, Daddy? You're a doctor.
0: That's right, darling. I make people well.
1: Here then, Daddy. You take Jerry and make him well.
0: He was in my arms. Suddenly, he didn't seem like Black Death anymore. It was just Jerry. The old familiar Jerry I had fed and scolded and petted for all the years he'd been a fixture at the Institute. He relaxed in my arms as only a cat can, and stretched forth a long paw. The claws came out, rested on my bare wrist. If he made a quick move, even involuntarily... But Jerry didn't make the move. Slowly, the claws, still holding their deadly venom, sank back into their furry sheaths. I took a bottle out of my pocket, uncapped it.
1: What's that funny smell, Daddy?
0: It's medicine. For Jerry, it's called chloroform.
1: Will it make him well?
0: It will make him go to sleep, dear. You see? He's asleep now.
1: I'm sleepy too, Daddy. Can we go home now?
0: Oh, yes, Patty. We're going home. We're going home now.

Suspense, in which Mr. Edgar Barrier starred in tonight's presentation of Black Death. Next week, the story of betrayal and retribution on Devil's Island. We call it The Stool Pigeon. That's next week on Suspense.

0: Suspense is produced and directed by Anthony Ellis. Tonight's script was written by Lawrence Goldman. The music was composed by Rennie Garrigan and conducted by Wilbur Hatch. Featured in the cast were William Conrad, Mary McGovern, Gil Fry, Jack Edwards, Jim Musser, Joe Cranston, and Barney Phillips.
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0: 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Its title, The Red Forest.
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0: You are alone in a giant forest, seeking a way of escape. While around you, gaining with your every step, the relentless enemy, which is fire, is closing in from every side. Until there will be only one way out, and that way is death.
1: So listen now as Escape brings you Anthony Ellis's exciting story, The Red Forest.

0: The trail that led from a lumber town along a washboard road and into the forests. I'm no woodsman, but in the daylight, I found the place. And then I started back to the car. But something was different. Maybe the tall shadows. There wasn't a trail anymore. Only streams where there hadn't been before. Trees that were the same, but weren't. And sounds. Sounds that, when you were a kid on a hike, were fun. And now they scared you. I'd thrown my last cigarette away 3-4 hours before. And that's when the fire had started. And it was then that I started to run. Run. It was nearly dark when I found the road. I'd come to it about a half a mile below where I'd parked my car. A half hour later, on the outskirts of a little town, my headlights picked up a girl standing by the side of the road. She carried a cheap paper suitcase and she was summing a ride. Sure. Put your case in the back.
1: Oh, yeah. Not many cars on the road tonight.
0: No. Been walking long?
1: Uh-huh. On my way to Missoula. My last ride dropped me a mile or so back.
0: Yeah?
1: You live around here?
0: No.
1: I don't guess you'd be going as far as Missoula.
0: Sure.
1: Gee, that's swell. I got a job there starting tomorrow. Kind of broke, if you know what I mean. Buses cost money.
0: I know what you mean.
1: Hey, your face.
0: What?
1: You've been hurt. You're all scratched up.
0: Oh, I was hunting. I got lost just the other side of town. If you want to take a nap, it's okay. We got about 100 miles to go.
1: Thanks. Gee, it's nice out here. Kind of lonely. Not much of a road. It smells good. Wonder what that is over there.
0: What?
1: Well, bright, like. See? Could almost be Seattle from a long ways off. I had a boyfriend used to take me driving at night. And when we came back, you could see a glow. Just like that.
0: I knew what it was. That glow in the sky. It was on our right. And as the road twisted through the trees, it fell behind us. And then to our left. And then circled until it was straight ahead again. The girl had fallen asleep very quickly. I saw her face in the light from the dash. Thin, pretty, and peaceful. It was about 15 minutes after I'd picked her up that I saw the lights on the road, and then closer the figures waving.
1: Hey, are we there already? I just got to sleep.
0: No, there's something wrong. There's a cop coming this way. What's the trouble?
2: Plenty. We want you, mister.
0: Wait, you want me?
2: Fire. Bad one. We gotta have every man we can find. We can use her, too.
1: Hey.
0: Oh, well, look, I'd like to.
2: Roe!
3: Okay.
2: Roe's the forest ranger. He'll explain.
0: Oh, look, I'm sorry, but I'm on my way to Missoula.
4: Not tonight, you're not. I've got authority to do this, mister. I'm sorry, but we need you.
0: But I haven't got
4: you. You couldn't get much farther anyway. The road's cut off. The mountain's gone up like a torch. If it spreads, there's 3 towns gonna go, too. Come on, I got some clothes and boots for you.
1: Hey, what about me? I gotta get to Missoula. I got a job in the morning.
2: I'm sorry, sister. You got a job serving coffee here.
1: You cop.
4: $5 a day.
0: A day?
4: Or longer. It depends. Let's go.
0: There was nothing else to do, so I got into the clothes the ranger gave me and then stood around and waited. I wasn't tired anymore. Just scared. Scared of going into that forest again. The wind came up a bit, and with it, the smell. Smell of burning. Smell of death. A long way off, but closer than the glow had been, we could see flickering against the sky. And it was in a lot of places. And then suddenly it was too warm and too quiet.
4: All right, you guys. The telephone's burned out. I've made contact with a shortwave set. You, mister, what's your name?
0: Pindell.
4: Pindell. You ever use one of these?
0: On a walkie-talkie? Yeah, sure. I was in the signal corps.
4: Okay, you'll carry it. Now, listen. This is bad. It's real bad. The fire's got behind us. We can't get any more men through here for several hours. They've got to come around from the other side. That's 30 miles.
3: What's the use, then? Let's get out.
4: Crowbar.
5: Yeah?
4: I'm putting you in charge. You know what to do. Get in as close as you can to the river and set a backfire.
5: Sure.
4: I've got to stick here with the transmitter. I'll let you know what's happening.
3: Sure, you stay here with a pretty girl. We go and get fried.
5: Shut up, Pat.
4: Hanson, you'll have to go with them. Three's not enough.
0: Sure.
3: Well, the cop's going to do some work.
4: You better take along some food and canteens. Okay, now step on it.
1: Hi. Got a couple of sandwiches I made up. Here.
0: Thanks.
1: This sure is something, isn't it?
0: Yeah.
1: You scared?
0: Scared? Why?
1: Your face is white. You scared?
0: I'm from the city.
1: I know what you mean. Those trees give me the willies, too. Dark.
0: Yeah, sure, that's it.
1: You'll be all right.
0: Listen, kid, if anything happens, you take my car.

0: and wiry, his natty khaki shirt stained with sweat and dirt. And me. We'd gone about a mile when we first heard it. It came in gusts with the wind high above us.
1: Wait a minute. Oh,
2: shut up.
1: Let's get out of here.
2: About 3 miles, I figure. It's coming fast.
3: We're about that far from the river, aren't we?
2: Yeah.
1: Yeah, listen, you guys. If it's crossed the river, we're sunk. Let's get out.
2: Hey, Wally.
4: Yeah.
2: Get Roe. Tell him it's coming this way pretty fast.
1: Look, sparks right up there. Look, see?
2: Sure, fast.
4: Hello.
2: Sparks, fire. You
4: Hello.
2: Chicken.
1: Oh, Leo.
0: Pendel calling Roe. Pendel calling Roe. Over.
5: Roe. This is Roe. Over.
0: We're still about 3 miles from the river. We can hear it. Over.
5: You can't backfire now. The wind's changed. You better come back. Over.
0: Right. He says go back.
1: That's okay with me, boy.
2: Come on.
1: Gee, listen to that.
0: I wanted to run again. That same feeling I'd known before. The fear all around us closing in and down. There was no sky above, only blackness, tinged with red, pressing. And behind, the living forest running, overtaking and passing us. When we reached the road again, the sound was steady. But I had a strange feeling of relief when I saw the forest ranger and the girl, Jan. It was like coming home. I think it was then that I stopped being afraid.
1: Come on, Ro. We can't do no good now.
4: We gotta try and join up with the others.
0: Well, what do you mean?
4: The fire's on three sides of us. That means we head southeast.
0: Oh, can't we take the road back?
4: No, it's cut off. There's 200 men trying to keep a path open for us. We've got to make 5 miles and in a hurry.
3: Bad as that?
4: It's worse. If we don't get there in time and they can't make a fire break, we're gonna be smack in the middle and there's not gonna be any way out.
6: We will return to escape in just a moment. Lightning may strike more than once in the same place, but it can't begin to compete with man when it comes to starting forest fires. For one fire caused by lightning, supposedly rational humans cause 9 by trifling carelessness with matches, cigarettes, and bonfires. We need our forests for timber, to conserve our water supply, to add beauty to our lives. Let's not burn them up. And now, back to Escape.

0: We didn't carry anything but canteens. It was hot, and because it was hot, it made you thirsty even when you didn't need water. The going was rough, and we could only head in what we thought was the general direction of safety. It was at the ridge that we lost the first man.
1: Wind's changing again, Crowbar.
2: Which way?
1: You can't tell. It's haywire with this fire.
0: Well, do we go straight ahead?
1: Might as well.
2: Wait a minute. You see that ridge?
1: Yeah.
2: Well, I'm going up there. Shouldn't take more than 10 minutes. I'll be able to get a better look. Give me the flash. I'll signal to you.
3: I don't know. We haven't got much of a start. The fire's behind us and a lot faster.
2: Better than walking toward it. Remember, it's on three sides.
1: Okay. Make it fast, Crowbar.
2: Sure. Good luck.
4: Thanks. Well, what do we do? Just sit and wait?
1: That's right.
4: But listen, you're the ranger. Why don't you go? What'd you send Crowbar for?
1: He's fought fires before. He knows. He's a better man to climb up there. He's faster than me.
4: Yeah, I'll bet.
5: Hi.
0: Are you okay, kid?
5: Sure, Wally. It's fine. I guess I'm not used to walking, though. These high heels don't help.
0: Well, you take it easy.
5: My feet feel like they did once at a dance I went to. Some big lunk climbed all over me.
0: I guess you won't have that job in Missoula, huh?
5: If I get out of this, that's all I care about.
0: Yeah, it's tough.
5: Hey, Wally. I'm scared. Give me your hand, will you?
0: She held on tight to my hand. It wasn't the darkness that frightened her now. There wasn't darkness anymore, but a yellowish red light that came from everywhere.

0: It was another kind of fear. Fear of something you could see, hear, and with every minute feel more and more. We waited there 10 minutes. 11. 12. And then...
1: You hear something?
0: Yeah.
2: Seemed to come from over there.
1: From the ridge, maybe?
2: Maybe.
3: Listen, you think something got crowbar, a lion or something?
0: I'll go up.
2: No.
0: What do you mean, no?
2: No time. We waited too long.
0: Well,
2: now.
0: He may be hurt.
2: I know that. But it'll take you longer than it took Crowbar to get there. Come on.
0: No.
1: You couldn't find him in the dark. Who says he's hurt anyway? We'll move on. He'll catch up.
0: I say we go after him.
3: Not me.
2: All right, put it to a vote. Hurry up, Hansen.
1: We go on.
2: Bap.
3: Let's get out of here.
2: And I say go on. That leaves you, miss.
4: I'm staying with Wally.
0: All right. We'll go with you. We never saw Crowbar again. Maybe a lion got him. Maybe he got lost. We never saw him again. The ranger went ahead, finding trails somehow, keeping us moving. We began to climb. And after a while, we were on another ridge. And for the first time, we could see the fire. It stretched out for miles, like a huge red sea. And it was all around us.
4: Oh, gee, Wally.
0: Yeah, I know, kid. I know.
4: Will it hurt much?
0: I don't know.
2: Take a breather. I'm going to try the walkie-talkie again.
4: He's not scared, is he?
0: I guess not.
4: Is that because he's a ranger, or... Because he's very brave.
0: Jan. You're a funny girl.
4: No, I'm not. Hey.
0: What? Sure. Why did you want me to do that?
4: I don't know. You're a nice fella. I'll miss you.
0: Listen, Jan. I want to tell you something.
4: What?
0: If we get out, well, maybe...
4: Yeah.
0: Look, I'm all right. I mean, maybe we could have fun together.
4: I know.
0: Well, I did something wrong once. I killed a man.
4: Why?
0: He framed me. He got me put away for something I didn't do. We were driving in the east and ran over a woman. He was at the wheel, but he ran off and left me.
4: Well, you didn't do it.
0: That's what I say, but I'd been drinking and went to sleep. When I woke up, I was behind the wheel. He'd put me there. And that's how the cops found me. I got 5 years.
4: Oh.
0: I was married. I lost my wife, my job, my friends. And I swore I'd get my pal. And I did. He knew I was after him, and he ran. But I caught up with him.
4: I don't care.
0: Don't you? I don't know why I told you that. Maybe because if we do get out...
4: Sure. I know. I know. It's okay.
1: Come on, Pindell. The ranger's moving off.
0: It was the state trooper, Hansen. I worried how much he'd heard, but there wasn't time to worry about it then. Roe thought he'd seen a break in the fire, and we headed for it. When we got down in the trees again, I began to get a feeling that I'd been there before. It was nothing I could recognize, but just a feeling. A couple of 100 yards along, I knew why.
2: Hold up. There's a shack.
1: Looks like someone's living there. Better have a look.
2: Yeah. The door's open.
5: Hey.
4: It's a man.
2: Give me a hand here.
1: Sure.
2: He's been shot.
5: Yeah, a few hours ago from the looks of it.
2: You think the man who did this might have started it?
0: Well, what do you mean?
2: The fire. started a few miles north of here, we figured somebody got careless with a match. But maybe it was the killer running away.
5: I'd like to get the fellow who did that. Maybe I will.
2: Me too. Well, we can't do anything here. Come on.
0: From there on, nobody talked. It was hard enough to lift your feet. Jan was nearly through. I have carried her. If Ro knew where he was leading us, he didn't say. We followed and knew that sooner or later we'd stop because we were too tired to go on. Fat was the first.
3: Fellas, wait a minute.
2: You've got to go on. There's still a chance.
3: All right. Just for a minute.
2: No.
3: Need rest. No, please, 1 minute, that's all.
2: Get up.
3: No, I can't. I can't.
2: Okay, you stay here.
3: No.
2: Well, then, come on.
3: But I tell you, I can't.
2: Well, I'm sorry. Catch up to us. Stay on the train.
3: No.
0: Come on, Chan.
4: We're going to leave him.
0: We have to.
3: No, don't leave me. The fellas are coming. Fellas, please, this way.
4: Can we help him?
0: Oh, we're almost dead ourselves.
3: I can't. Fellas, please, please. My name is Brady.
0: I don't know whether it was because none of us liked him or because we knew that we couldn't do anything. Funny how you can lose a man and know he's gonna die, and you put him out of your mind. Perhaps we wanted to live so badly we figured the fire would take time out from us to attend to Fat. Hansen was next.
5: I'm finished.
2: No, you're not.
5: Yeah.
2: It's just a little farther to go. We can still get through.
5: No. No, you go ahead. Save the girl.
2: I'm sorry, Hansen. I wish.
5: No, go on. Maybe I can catch up. But I gotta rest. You, Wally, do me a favor.
0: What?
5: I lost my gun somewhere. You know what I mean. It'll be quicker that way. You got one?
0: Yeah.
5: Thanks. One bullet fired, eh? That's what I wanted to know. Okay, Pindell. I've had enough rest. I can keep up with you now. I feel a little safer with this on me. All right, go ahead. I'll walk behind you.
0: He knew what I'd done. But I didn't care now. It wasn't important anymore. Right now, all I wanted to do was get Jan out of this.
4: What was that?
0: He was behind us. It sounded like Hansen.
2: Come on. Come on, but watch that ravine.
0: He must have fallen.
4: We gotta help him.
0: There's no time.
4: We got to.
0: Oh, he didn't help Fat. Why him?
4: I don't know. Please.
0: All right. All right, stay here. Hansen! Hansen!
3: Down here!
0: But keep calling!
3: Dylan! Open it this way! Open this way! Over
0: there! Okay!
2: Oh, my leg!
0: Can you get up?
5: It's broken, I guess.
0: Oh. Hansen, you know about me, don't you?
5: Yeah, I know. I heard you telling the girl.
0: She won't say anything.
5: No, I guess not.
0: The fella had it coming to him, Hansen.
5: I wouldn't know. I'm a cop.
0: Yeah.
5: It's getting hot.
0: Smoke. Yeah. Put your arm over my shoulder.
5: No, you can't get me up there.
0: Well, I can try. Now, come on.
5: No good. We can't make it.
0: I'll get Ro. Now, come back.
5: No, there's no time. Go on. Get out of here.
6: Well, I...
5: Go on. I've got your gun. Nobody will ever know.
6: That's not sorry.
5: Like, get out of here.
6: Somehow I made it up the trail again. I thought I heard a shot. Or maybe it was a burning tree going down. Jan was waiting for me. We caught up with Ro and went on until the trees began to thin out. And we heard the shots of men. And I don't remember anything else. Because I passed out for a long time.

0: When I woke up, Jan was sitting by my bed, and it was cool again.
1: Hi.
0: Jan. Jan, did they get Hansen out?
1: No.
0: No. Listen, Jan, about what I told you back there. You know, the man I killed.
1: Yeah.
0: Well, I'm not sorry. I mean, it was all right about him, but not Hansen, Crowbar, and Fat. That was my fault, you know.
1: Yeah.
0: Well, I want you to call the cops.
1: No.
0: Now, listen, I've been dreaming about it. It's no good. Now, be a good kid and call the cops.
1: I don't have to. They're outside in the corridor.
0: Now, what do you mean?
1: Rose sent for them. You told what you did while you were unconscious.
0: I told... Oh, that's good. That's good. I'm glad.
1: You want me to hang around?
0: Well, that's up to you, I guess.
1: I guess it is. I'll hang around.

0: Escape has brought you The Red Forest, written and directed by Anthony Ellis, starring William Conrad as Wally and Georgia Ellis as Jan. Featured in the cast were Parley Bear, John Daner, Jay Novello, and Tom Tully. The special music for Escape was composed and conducted by Leith Stevens. Next week.
1: You are in a lighthouse off the steaming coast of French Guinea, while around you, frightful in its fury, a nightmare of terror and violence is closing in on you. A nightmare from which there is no escape.
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0: You're listening to Mystery and Thriller Hour on EBN, the Antioch Broadcasting Network. You just heard an episode of Escape, which originally aired Sunday, August 2nd, 1953, 73 years ago today. Its title? The Red Forest. From the ABN Reel-to-Reel Library, this episode of Quiet Please first aired Monday, August 2nd, 1948, 78 years ago today, titled, It Is Later Than You Think.
1: Quiet Please. Quiet, please.

0: The Mutual Broadcasting System presents Quiet Please, which is written and directed by Willis Cooper and which features Ernest Chappell. Quiet Please for tonight is called It Is Later Than You Think.
1: And so I venture to say that the Germans and the Japs are trembling in their boots at this moment for the word that Lindsay Bradley is on their trail. Lindsay, our loss is Uncle Sam's gain. Your fellow employees wish you success, adventure, and a bushel of medals. And in token of our high esteem for you, in remembrance of the happy hours we have spent with you in the plant, for we are all one big happy family, I present you with this 17-jewel, solid gold, imported wristwatch. May it ever remind you of your good friends here at this arsenal of democracy you are leaving to face our enemies in person.
2: Peace! Peace!
3: All I can say, fellow employees, fellas, and Mr. Throop, all I can say is, I thank you.

0: a beautiful watch, Lindsay. But for heaven's sake, this is your last night before you go to camp. And I do wish you could pay a little attention to me.
1: Oh, well, Vernon, I'm sorry. I never had such a nice watch, though, and well, I get carried away. I'm sorry, honey, really.
0: Well, for goodness sake, act like it, then.
1: Huh? Act like what?
0: Act like you're sorry. Kiss me.
1: Oh. I should say so.
0: I am going to miss you, Lindsay.
1: Oh, heck, it isn't as if I was going overseas right away, honey. Oh, my goodness, I'll probably be in the camp for quite a while, learning things. Heck, you could come and see me often.
0: Maybe I could get an apartment in the town where the camp is, and the sergeants, or whoever it is, would let you live at home and just go to the camp, please.
1: Well, I don't know about that.
0: It'd be wonderful, Lindsay. You could come home for meals, and you could have Colonel's in for dinner. It'd be just like home.
1: Uh-huh.
0: First thing you do when you get to camp is find a nice apartment, about four rooms, maybe five, and I'll come right away, huh?
1: Well, I'll see, honey.
0: You don't seem to be very excited about it.
1: Well, I don't know how it'll be at camp. You know, I might not be able to find an apartment, and maybe I wouldn't be staying there long.
0: You don't want me to be with you.
1: Why, sure I do, Verna, but I...
0: You just want to leave me here all alone in this old place while you go off camping out and being in parades and having a wonderful time?
1: Well, I don't think it'll be like that, Verna. Francis Felton wrote last week from Camp Breckenridge, and he said he'd lost 13 pounds.
0: Well, he could stand it. Goodness, I just bet it's wonderful for the boys in camp, marching and having sham battles, and goodness, I wonder what you'll be doing this time tomorrow.
1: It's 11 hours now, and I'll be arriving.
0: What are you doing with that watch?
1: Huh? I was just setting it ahead 11 hours.
2: All right, get your heels together, all of you. Chin in, chest out, you're at attention.
1: My goodness gracious.
2: Quiet.
1: But I just...
2: And I said silence.
1: Could I ask a question, Lieutenant?
2: I am a sergeant.
1: Could I ask a question, Sergeant? Please?
2: What?
1: Where am I?
2: You crazy, Mac?
1: Well, gee, honest, sir, I'm not sure.
2: Well, I'll just refresh your memory, bud. You're at Camp Dix, New Jersey. And you're a great, big, ugly, flat-footed private in the infantry, whether you like it or not.
1: Well, for heaven's sake... Well, for heaven's sake, I said. How I got there, I will never know. One minute I was sitting on the Davenport with Verna right in my own living room in High Bridge, New Jersey, just for no reason, setting my watch 11 hours ahead, and then, bung, I'm alongside the railroad station in Camp Dix, and it's daylight, and this sergeant... Well, now, things don't happen like that. There's no such thing as magic. But, well, how? Tell me how. All right, you can't tell me, so I'll tell you. I'll tell you how I found it out. It was an hour later that they let us sit down a few minutes. And there was a man sitting alongside me, and he said, I have a good-looking watch, didn't I? So I told him how the boys at the plant gave it to me, and he admired it some more. And then he said, did I know my watch was an hour fast? So I said, is that so? And I turned it back and...
2: All right, get your heels together, all of you. Chin in, chest out, you're at attention.
1: And I heard myself say, my goodness gracious.
2: Quiet.
1: But I just said...
2: And I said silence.
1: Could I ask a question, Lieutenant?
2: I am a sergeant.
1: Could I ask a question, Sergeant? Please. And by goodness, I went through that whole hour again. And I was so tired when we got back to the time and the place where the man said I had a good-looking watch. And I looked at that watch. I didn't say anything this time. So... Time went on the way it ought to go on, and they took us to eat. But I couldn't eat anything, because my stomach was full of great big butterflies. Finally, when I had a minute, I got to a phone booth, and I waited 45 minutes, and I got a call through to High Bridge to find out what Verna had to say about it, and Mrs. Houlihan from next door answered, and she said Verna was in bed with a high temperature. And what the dickens did I do to her on my last night at home? So I hung up. Sure, the watch. Whatever I said it at, that's what time it is. Well, now, thinks I, this could be a very handy thing. But I have to be careful. Say, where do you suppose they got that watch? It's really... And then I happened to think of something. My gosh, what would happen if that watch ran down someday if I forgot to wind it and it stopped? Would time stop? Wow. Well, I'm not going to try to find out. You know, this sergeant, he wasn't such a bad fella at that. I was sitting on my bunk one night after supper. There wasn't anybody else in the barracks, and he walked in. I said, hi, Sergeant.
2: What's with you, Bradley?
1: Oh, I'm just tired.
2: Ain't you going to the movies?
1: No, they ran that picture in Highbridge 2 months ago.
2: Cigarette?
1: Yeah, thanks. Are you going?
2: I feel kind of low.
1: Oh, that's so?
2: Yeah. Got a dear John.
1: Which?
2: Letter from a girlfriend.
1: Oh?
2: Hey, you know. Dear John, I don't know how to tell you, but I have fallen in love with another guy, and you and I will always be good friends.
1: Oh.
2: Yeah, great. Don't ever get married, kid.
1: I am married.
2: Oh, excuse me. You happy?
1: Well, oh, sure. Sure, yeah, sure, sure.
2: Great.
1: We've been married 4 years.
2: Miss her, huh?
1: You bet. This is a kind of... vacation, though. You know. She said she might come down here to live, near the camp.
2: You like that?
1: Well...
2: What you monkeying with that watch?
1: Huh? I was just thinking of an experiment.
2: What kind of experiment?
1: Oh, nothing. There's nothing.
2: Want a beer? Let's walk over to the PX.
1: So, we walked over to the PX and we had a beer and then we had another and... Yeah, me and my big mouth. Beer always makes me talkative. The sergeant noticed I was fiddling with my watch. I couldn't get off my mind. And finally, the beer and I told him the story. Of course, he didn't believe it. He laughed a lot. He said I had a great imagination. And then after a while, he walked back to the barracks with me, and we sat down in my bunk again. And, well, the place was still empty, and he was still laughing about my imagination. I got huffy. I told him I'd prove it to him.
2: How will you prove it to me?
1: Well, how soon will the movie be out and the fellas come back to the barracks?
2: An hour.
1: Okay. Watch.
2: What are you doing?
1: Sitting at ahead an hour.
3: Why don't you guys shut up and go to sleep?
2: Turn it back! Turn it back!
3: That light,
1: okay, will... Sergeant.
2: Brother.
1: Yeah. See, it works.
2: They all appeared just out of nothing.
1: That's the way it'll be an hour from now.
2: Oh, gosh. What you can do with that thing?
1: Well, I've been using it.
2: Yeah? How?
1: I've been setting it ahead every day for a while.
2: What for?
1: See if my wife is going to arrive.
2: Huh? Wife?
1: Well, I'd like to have some warning, see?
2: Oh, so you can hit me for a pass.
1: Either that, Sergeant, or so as I can go AWOL. No, Verna's all right. We get along all right, but... Well, heck, she demands. I mean, I never got out before I was drafted, and... Well, darn it, I kind of like being my own boss. That is, as far as the Army had let you, you know what I mean? Yeah, I love Verna all right, but I knew what it'd be once she got settled in an apartment here in town. Heck, Highbridge isn't far away. I could get a pass once in a while, but here in town... No, I figured that was too close. Yeah, I feel a lot different about it now, but this is quite a while ago. See, 1944, and I'd only been away from her a few months. You know what I mean? Okay. So she snuck up on me after all. I forgot one night to set my watch ahead, and first thing the next morning, I got the word that she was here. So I talked to the sergeant. I'd talked it out of a pass. We kidded a little. I went to town to meet her. It was kind of nice. But, gosh, I couldn't get a word in edgeways.
0: Lindsay, you're so thin.
1: Well, I've been...
0: I know you. You just won't talk up to these sergeants and majors and people. Just let them walk all over you. You wait till I see somebody in authority.
1: Oh, now, Verna, you can't... You can't...
0: You've been drinking. I bet you've been drinking. Well, I'll put a stop to that. When we get an apartment here in town, you can have ginger ale at home. And I'll make brownies, and you can have some of the boys over once in a while.
1: Verna.
0: What?
1: Verna, Do you love me?
0: Why, you silly child, of course I do. Here, give me a kiss. Now wipe off that lipstick. Are you going to take me out to the camp? I'm just dying to see it.
1: Well, I thought maybe we'd stay in town.
0: Now, Lindsay, I'm not going to sit around in this dismal town all day and all night when there's all sorts of interesting things going on out where you're camping. I came down here to enjoy myself, and that's what we're going to do no matter what you
1: So think. That's the way it was. Yakety, yakety all the time, and I got awful tired of it all of a sudden. You know, used to be I could kind of shut my ears to the yakety, yakety, but I seemed to have lost the trick somehow, and so then I thought, oh, gosh, I'm going to see how long this is going to go on. So I turned my back, and I moved the hands of my watch ahead, and I got it 10 hours ahead, and I heard a kind of sigh or something. And I turned around, and you know what? There was this sergeant kissing my wife just as big as you please. Well, I grabbed his arm, and I tried to yank him away, but it was just like I wasn't there. And Verna spoke to him, and it didn't sound like the yakety-yakety she used on me.
0: Oh, Sergeant Kilroy, you're so impulsive.
1: And then I remembered that what I was seeing was 10 hours away, and I quick spun the hands of my watch back again, and well, doggone it, I went too far back.
0: Lindsay, you're so thin.
1: And that was where I came in, and I had to go through all of it again. But doing the repeat on the kisses wasn't so bad. Till I remembered the way she was going to talk to Sergeant Kilroy about 10 hours from now. Well, sir, about 5 o'clock he showed up and he told me I had to go back to camp. How do you like that? He could stay in town, he said, and he'd be glad to show my wife around and keep her entertained whilst I was away. I crossed him up all right. I waited a couple hours after I got back to camp, and then I just set the watch ahead. And it's morning, and the whole company, including Sergeant Kilroy, is turning out for reveille. Well, she stayed there. She got an apartment such as it was. I got a lot of passes. I took the sergeant in with me every once in a while, and everything was as nice as pie. I didn't do much for the watch because I was scared of it. I took awful good care it was wound all the time. I tried once to see if I could turn it ahead farther than 12 hours, but I couldn't. When the hands got the 12 hours ahead, everything just clicked right back. You see, 12 hours, the hands just come right back to where they were when you started. Well, anyway, half a day's enough for me. Heck, it's too much. Think it ain't? Yeah, there come a day. There always comes a day. A big bunch of us got pulled out early in the morning with our A and B bags and everything out of the kitchen stove hung onto us. We're off to the races. Only Sergeant Kilroy, he's permanent detail. He stays in camp. Great deal. Well, I'm smart. I get myself lost in the dark. And I beat it for a taxi, and I haul down to town our apartment. No, Verna doesn't know I'm leaving. I don't know where I'm going. And no, I'm not trying to desert. I want to find out something. I get in the apartment, and Verna doesn't wake up. And she looks awful cute asleep. But I turn the hands of my watch ahead 3 hours. Nothing happened. Except the bed was all of a sudden empty, and I could hear Verna out in the other room. And, of course, it was full daylight now. So I heave a big sigh of relief. Everything's all right. And then...
0: Who is it?
2: Kilroy's here, darling.
1: And I was so mad. I thought what to do, and then, just as Verne unlocked the door, I got it. I set my watch back where it belonged, and it was early dark morning again, and she was asleep there in the bed, smiling, and I got out of the apartment. I'll fix that, I said to myself. I'll beat it back to camp, and I'll knock that Kilroy's head off, and a big MP stepped up in front of me.
4: Hey, take it easy, Mac. Where are you going with that equipment?
1: Huh? I missed the train, huh?
4: Oh, you missed the train, huh?
1: Yeah, I...
4: That's fine, Mac. Listen, the train ain't left yet, Mac.
1: Oh?
4: It ain't due to leave for 20 minutes yet, Mac. So I'll tell you what I'm gonna do. Just get in the Jeep here with me, Mac. I'll deliver you special. Right to the steps of the car. Okay, Mac?
1: And so I started my trip overseas handcuffed to an MP. And there wasn't any kidding about it. I was on that train, but good. And all the jumping up and down in the world wasn't going to do me any good. Because in an hour and a half, I was sitting on a bunk about a foot above sea level in the hold of a great big transport, and the ship was aiming for Africa as fast as they could turn over the propeller. Me and my fancy watch, I wish I'd never seen it. But what can a guy do? I throw it away, what'll happen? It'll stop, and... Well, all right, maybe time won't stop it. You see what's happened before. I won't take chances. So, well, it turned out it was a good thing I hung on to it. Because I'm in a hole a few weeks later with another guy in a bazooka, and Mr. Rommel's tanks are doing all right, and I'm scared. This fella, Red Felbinger, his name was, he's my loader, and we're popping away at Krauts whenever we can get a beat on one, and then there's a kind of lull, and we don't see anybody, so we light up a smoke. Red leans his arms up on the edge of the hole and looks out.
5: Looks like they blowed the whistle, Lindsay.
1: Huh? What you mean?
5: I don't see anybody anyplace.
1: Let me see. And that was the end of Red Felbinger. And it was pretty near the end of me, except for the watch. All the German tanks in the world were heading right straight for me and blazing away like the 4th of July. Only it wasn't no celebration. The air was thick with hunks of iron, and I leaned down to pick up my bazooka, and then the thought came to me. I reached for my watch. 2 hours I'll set it back, I thought. And I did, and all the tanks and everything disappeared. So I climbed out of the hole and started away from there. And all I remember was... And everything went black and red and green, and I'm dead. No, not dead, but I got it right through my neck, and they told me in the hospital that the bullet traveled on down my arm and came out right alongside my watch. I was pretty scared about the watch, but the nurse was a nice girl. She laughed, showed me how she'd put it on my other arm. Wound it, too, she said. I felt better. Then I remembered I'd never set it ahead again to where it belonged, and I asked her to set it, and she tried. She couldn't. Something happened to her. Well, look, I won't try to tell you about all the trouble I had with my arm, how I got sent back to the States, spent the next 4 years in the hospital. Verna? Sure, I saw Verna. I saw her a lot. She used to come and see me all the time. And she was different. Seemed like all I'd been through had kind of changed her. She felt so sorry for me. Gosh, I got feeling sorry for myself. You know how it is? Well, it was a long time, those years. It was all I had to do to my neck and my arm. Once in a while, I'd think about Sergeant Kilroy. But, gosh, Verna was so different now. I knew everything was okay, so I forgot it. Funny thing was, though, I couldn't turn the watch up to where it belonged all that time. I tried. The nurses tried. The doctors... Yeah, I couldn't do it. There was no soap. And all this time I got nervous and irritable. I used to have, delusions. One day last month, it was the first day I had my artificial arm. I woke up kind of dopey. I thought I'd seen somebody leaving my room at Walter Reed. I sort of heard the nurse talking to a guy in civilian clothes that looked kind of familiar. And I thought I heard him answer.
6: Oh, no. Just tell him Kilroy was here.
1: Well, I was going to tell Verna, but new arm and everything, I forgot. So I got out last week. It was kind of fun. I went back to High Bridge. Verna fixed up her old place swell, and yeah, she was special nice to me. I pretty near felt I could afford to lose that arm to make that difference in Verna. She was all right. Only she kept kidding me about the way I fiddled with my watch. I couldn't tell her I was trying to get it set back to where it belonged. There was 2 hours worth of difference in that watch. I guess I got into the habit when I felt so lousy, always twiddling at it, you know, that... Oh, there's somebody at the door. Vernon's downtown getting her hair fixed. I wonder who it is.
2: Yes. Hi, Lindsay.
1: Kilroy.
2: Mind if I come in a minute, kid?
1: Why, sure. Sure, Kilroy.
2: Thank you.
1: Glad to see you. Gee, Vern, I'll be glad to see you, too. Sit down.
2: Much obliged. Well, I see you still got the trick watch.
1: Yeah, still got it. How you been?
2: What are you fiddling with the watch for, Lindsay?
1: It got stuck.
2: Stuck?
1: Yeah, I keep fooling with it. Well, tell me where you've been since you got out.
2: I wish you'd stop fooling with that watch.
1: I'm sorry. Hey, by golly, I got it. I got it. I'll just set it ahead 2 hours to make...
2: Yeah. Verna, it's about time. Where you been? All right, I'll meet you there. What? Good Lord, yes. Certainly I did. What? Well, how would you like to sit around in a room for 2 hours with a guy you just shot?

0: Five Pleas for Tonight was called It Is Later Than You Think. It was written and directed by Willis Cooper, and the man who spoke to you was Ernest Chappell.
1: And Abby Lewis played Verna. Don Briggs was the sergeant. Miscellaneous voices and colorful characterizations with creations of one Ed Latimer. Music for Quiet Please is played by Albert Berman. Now, a word from Willis Cooper.
2: The characters in tonight's stories were all fictional, of course. For next week, I have a story for you called The Thing on the Forble Board.
1: And so, until next week at the same time, I am quietly yours, Ernest Chappell.
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0: 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Its title, Sonia Shoots Nagi.
1: Chandu the Magician. Ladies and gentlemen, for your listening pleasure, the makers of White King granulated soap bring you Chandu the Magician. But before we continue our story of romance, intrigue, and high adventure, we'd like to have a word with you about your three times a day job of washing dishes. When you wash your dishes tonight, we hope you wash them in rich, thick White King soap suds. For if you are one among the many thousands who prefer soap suds in your dishpan, we'd like to remind you that White King is a grand dishpan soap. Those wonderful White King soap suds stand up rich and thick in water that is comfortable and kind to your hands. Yes, indeed, White King suds are so gentle, they are safe for pretty hands. For washing clothes or dishes, you'll say, I love White King. Because nothing washes like soap, and there is no soap like White King. And listen, when you buy White King at your grocer's, be sure to save those box tops, won't you? While Frank Chandler sets out for the Street of the Thieves in Cairo's native quarter, where he believes Robert Regent to be hidden, Dorothy Regent goes to Shepherd's Hotel in response to a mysterious note signed Sonia Radislav. On the hotel terrace, while Betty and Bob are at a nearby table, Sonia tells Dorothy she is a British secret agent, that she knows Princess Naji is in league with Roxor, that Naji is, in fact, his wife. Sonia adds that she has documents to prove her accusation and takes Dorothy up to her rooms to see them. When Betty and Bob reach home, they find a note from Chandler asking Dorothy to pack a bag and send it by a servant to the shop of Batouche. Bob decides to take it there himself and unwillingly agrees that Betty may go along. It is now half an hour later. The two youngsters are hurrying through the narrow, unsavory Street of the Thieves. Chandu, the Magician.
2: Wait a minute, I don't see it.
3: The Street of the Thieves. It looks just like the movies, doesn't it?
2: The whole street looks different than it did at night.
3: Oh, I wish we had places like this, with open-fronted shops and men sitting on the ground.
2: Oh, I'm a dope. Come on, it's right there.
3: Where, Bob?
2: Oh, Batouche's shop isn't open. It's this one with the shutters down. That's why I didn't recognize it.
3: Bob, I wonder if he and Uncle Frank have already gone.
2: Oh, he wouldn't send for this bag and then go away before it got here. I'm going to knock on the shutters.
3: Would you know Batouche again? You only saw him once in the dark.
2: Oh, he took us into the shop, Ed. Hey, I hear somebody in there.
4: Bob and Betty.
3: Oh, Uncle Frank, we have...
4: You're not alone?
2: Sure. We brought your bag. Here.
4: Come in here. Bob, how many times have I told you not to bring Betty into the native quarter alone? And this street of all places.
3: Oh, it wasn't his fault, Uncle Frank. Bob, let's tell him about that woman.
4: Your mother should have known better. Or is this another of the little expeditions you keep to yourselves?
2: She wasn't there. I told you he'd pin our ears back, Beth.
3: He won't when he hears what we heard. Oh, Uncle Frank, we opened your note because...
4: That's all right, Betty. Where is your mother?
3: She had tea at Shepherd's and she isn't home yet.
4: Oh.
2: And so did we at another table.
3: That's how we happened to hear Mother talking to...
4: You must go back to Nazis at once. I may have to leave here at any minute.
2: Just wait till you hear what she said.
4: Who said? Was your mother having tea with someone at home?
2: Oh, we didn't know her. I don't think Mom did either. She was sitting at the table near us when Mom got there.
3: She was awfully pretty, wasn't she, Bob? Her hair was kind of blonde, but her eyes were dark and kind of smoldering. And you should have seen her clothes. She looked like a picture in Vogue.
4: Wait a minute. What was her name?
2: Well, we didn't meet her, Uncle Frank.
3: I've been trying to think what Mother called her. You know what it sounded like, Bob?
2: What?
3: One of those Balkan capitals. Bratislava.
2: Hey, that's it, Bets. Or pretty close.
4: Bratislava. Betty, you can't mean Radoslav. Sonia Radoslav.
2: It sure sounds like it. Do you know her?
4: Was your mother still on the terrace when you left?
3: No. She said to go back to Najee's.
4: Where was she going?
3: Just into the hotel. Do you really know her?
4: I certainly do.
2: Who is she, for Pete's sake?
4: She's the sister of a man I once turned in as a traitor.
2: Holy Moses!
4: Batouche, come here, quickly!
5: Will you sit here, Mrs. Regan? The letters are in my bedroom.
6: Letters? I thought you meant you had certificates or something of that sort.
5: You will find the letters convincing. It will take only a moment to get there. All right, Matt.
7: Good. Good afternoon, Mrs. Regan.
6: Roxall.
7: Oh, you know me.
6: What are you doing here?
7: Chandler thought I was still in Europe, eh?
6: I see. There are no letters, are there? The whole story, the Russian refugees and the British Secret Service, that was...
7: One of Sonia's beautiful lies. I have outwitted Chandler this time. He gave me the idea himself.
6: Roxor, where is my husband?
7: Wait. One thing at a time. When Chandler came to my house...
6: Where is Robert? Tell me.
7: Patience, Mrs. Regent. We will arrive at that. Chandler and I had a conversation in Algiers during which he called me some very unpleasant names.
6: But I don't see
7: those names were because I have no regard for what you call feelings, pity, love.
6: I know what you are, Roxor. What do you want of me?
7: Abdullah the Bedouin joined Chandler because of love. For your daughter, Mrs. Regent.
6: That's true. But Abdullah's dead, didn't you know that?
7: Ah, yes. But you see, the story of his tragic love reminded me of Sonia, who has loved Chandler for more years than she likes to remember. So I brought her from Europe.
6: But why tell me?
7: Sonia! You shall hear it from her. Come here, I say!
5: Do not shout at me, Max. I can hear you.
7: Ah, women. Like gnats buzzing in a man's head. We are about to destroy civilization and you are offended because I shout. Now, tell Mrs. Regent why you came here. The truth.
5: Why should I deny it? My love for Frank has been as much a part of me as my eyes or my hands for years.
6: Oh, for heaven's sake, I don't want to hear this.
5: You are going to hear this, Mrs. Regent. When your brother was in Europe before the war, I loved him then. Even when he discovered my brother was a spy. Even when he gave Andrei up to the British police.
6: Oh, that much of the story was true. Your brother did disappear.
5: Oh, yes. So you can see that I am not likely to give Frank up now.
6: You can't give up something you never had, can you?
7: Touché, Sonia. But you do understand, Mrs. Regent, why I remembered her. She permits herself an emotion which will serve me well.
6: All right, she loved my brother. Now, tell me in plain English why you brought me here.
7: Sonia is beautiful. She is rich. She has a fine, keen mind. But she is chained by her love for a man who hates the name of Radislav. And now... Now, Sonia, he will marry Nagi.
6: I will kill them both.
7: The Slavic fire, eh? Now you are beginning to see the pattern, Mrs. Regent.
6: I don't see anything except that you seem to get a sadistic pleasure out of making people suffer. I'm going now.
7: The door is locked.
6: What?
7: Oh, yes. Now, I will tell you why you are here. Because of Chandler, who is to be disposed of, and because of your husband.
6: Oh, Roxor, why don't you let Robert go? You must know by now he'll never give you that formula.
7: He will give it to me. Tonight.
6: What have you done to him?
7: I have not so much as seen him since I brought him to Cairo.
6: Oh.
7: But I am tired of Chandler's meddling. Each time I have Regent safely hidden, he ferrets him out. So now...
6: Roxor, listen. You were a great scientist once. Robert used to tell me how brilliant you were. Inspired, almost.
7: I am still a great scientist, but I am more than that.
6: Then there must be some reason left in your mind. You can never rule the world. Napoleon tried it. Hitler tried it. Millions of people died because of them. And in the end...
7: They have men in every part of the world waiting only for the world to rise. Did they have the power to destroy civilization?
6: No, and neither have you. You corrupt men's minds. Gordon Douglas said that about you as if he was handing you a medal.
7: And

0: And she'd never believe that.
1: No?
2: Roxor's net is drawing you all in, one by one. So now you will write a note.
0: To Robert?
2: To Chandler, asking him to join you here.
0: You know I won't do that.
2: I have means of persuasion, Mrs. Regent.
0: No doubt. But if you want me to get Robert's formula...
2: Give her the paper, Sonia.
0: I won't do it.
2: What about your children?
0: What about them?
2: So you do not know they have gone into the street of the thieves?
0: Oh, they wouldn't.
2: To the shop of an Arab named Batouche. You think they would not?
0: Not alone. I know they wouldn't.
2: You are wrong. They are in that street now.
0: I don't believe you.
2: Sonia, telephone to Nachi's home. Let Mrs. Regent hear for herself.
0: I'll call them.
2: Sonia will let you speak to the servant who answers.
0: You seem very sure.
2: I am sure.
0: Roxor, if anything's happened to the children, you can kill Robert and me 1,000 times and you'll never get one word out of us.
2: Oh, very pretty. Call Nachi's home, Sonia. No, no, wait. See who that is.
3: Who is it?
4: It's Frank Chandler, Sonia. Is my sister with you?
2: Quick, open the door.
0: Frank, don't come in here. Go away.
4: Roxor. Well, Sonia, your choice of friends hasn't improved with the years, has it?
2: Sonia, he's brought Nachi too, you see?
1: I see, I see. Do come in.
0: No, Frank.
4: Nachi, get back. Get out of my way. Sonia, you fool, you missed. You shot Nachi.

say goodnight for Chandu the Magician, may we take just a moment for another word about White King granulated soap. 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

Khandu the Magician is presented for your enjoyment every weekday evening. Dorothy Regent is played by Irene Tedrow. Roxor is played by Louis Van Rupen. Your announcer is Howard Culver. The makers of White King invite you to listen tomorrow at this time when the story resumes. Khandu the Magician. 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

0: This is ABN, the Antioch Broadcasting Network. You just heard an episode of Shandu the Magician, which originally aired Tuesday, September 21st, 1948. Its title? Sonia Shoots Nagi. This episode of Shandu the Magician first aired Wednesday, September 22nd, 1948. Its title? Betty and Bob Run.
1: Shandu the Magician. Good evening, ladies and gentlemen. Tonight, the makers of White King granulated soap present for your enjoyment Shandu the Magician. But before our story begins, we would like to ask a question. 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Then those high prices are one reason for giving all your household linens

0: 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And White King washes so quickly and so gently, it protects your household linens, keeps them new-looking longer. Just try White King. We know you'll say, I love that soap. In the hotel suite of the mysterious Sonia Radislav in Cairo, Dorothy Regent is suddenly confronted with Roxor, whose sinister plans are now complete. He has brought Sonia to Cairo, knowing she will kill Chandler rather than see him marry Najee. And Dorothy is to be taken to her husband in the hidden room known as the Place of Silence. There, Regent will be forced, under threat of Dorothy's death, to disclose his long-kept secret formula. And Roxor adds that even Bob and Betty have fallen into his hands. Suddenly, there is a knock at the door. Sonia opens it to Chandler and Najee. Infuriated, Sonia shoots blindly, and Roxor shouts that she has hit not Chandler, but Najee. Chandu, the magician.
1: You will stay where you are, Sonia. You cannot move nor speak.
2: Oh, Frank, hurry. Najee's badly hurt.
3: I'll have her out of here in a minute.
2: Chandu, Roxor.
3: He ran outside when Sonia fired.
1: Sonia, open your hand. Drop the gun. Drop it.
2: Oh. We'll get a doctor right away, Najee.
4: Not here. Not here. Take me home.
3: I will, darling.
2: Frank, Sonia's eyes. She looks like a wild animal.
1: Sleep, Sonia. Listen to the music and sleep. When I release you, you will leave Cairo. Today, you will never return. And no matter what Roxor says, no matter how much you wish to help him, from this moment, you never will again.
3: Now, Dot.
2: I'll call a doctor. There may be one right here in the hotel.
3: No, we'll take her home.
2: But you can't just carry her through the lobby downstairs.
3: Nobody will see her. I'll take her home in my own way.

0: wish Uncle Frank would come back.
1: Or Batouche. We've been in the shop almost 2 hours.
0: You know, it wouldn't take Uncle Frank all that time to go to the hotel and back.
1: I suppose I've gummed things up again. He was all ready to go and get Dad when we showed up.
0: No, he wasn't, Bob. He was waiting for Army Mitkail to come and tell him where Ben Ali took Daddy. And nobody's been here.
1: Doggone it. If you weren't with me, I'd go back to the hotel and see what gives.
0: Well, let's both go. Uncle Frank wouldn't expect us to stay here forever.
1: No, I can see myself walking you through this part of town after what he said about me bringing you here. And it was daylight then. Gosh, I'm hungry. I could eat a camel.
0: There's Ami Mikhail now.
1: Well, that's at the back door.
0: Oh, what of it?
1: Oh, don't open the door, Bets.
0: It must be Ami Mikhail, Bob.
1: You stay away from that door till I see who it is.
0: Well, ask who it is.
1: And give it away that we're here alone? No, why'd I ever bring you down here?
0: I can take care of myself, Bob.
1: I'm going to peek through the shutters and see who's out there.
0: We'd better blow out the candles.
1: For Pete's sake, there's nobody there, Bets.
0: Oh, let me see. Oh, Bob, look down, down there.
1: Holy Moses, it's that dwarf, Arrhenius.
0: But he's shut up in that little room at Najee's.
1: No, he must have wiggled out somehow.
0: Oh.
1: There can't be two guys like him.
0: I'm scared to death of him, Bob.
1: I don't blame you. I could handle him, but he might not be alone. There might be a flock of Roxo's Arabs just around the corner.
0: What shall we do?
1: Come back into the shop. Watch it now. Don't fall over anything.
0: Okay.
1: You want to take a chance and run for it?
0: You don't think he could get in here with both doors bolted?
1: If he could get out of that room where Abu put him, he could get in anywhere.
0: You know I can run, Bob.
1: Now, where is that?
0: Oh, what are you doing?
1: I'm trying to find the bolt on this door. Oh. I'm going to slide it back and ease the door open.
0: Oh, hurry up. RNA might come around to the front.
1: Jeepers, that's right. Oh, here it is.
2: I'm in.
1: Are you ready?
0: Uh-huh.
1: Here we go, Bets. Run.

0: Sit down, Chandu. You heard what the doctor said? It is not so serious.
1: You did it deliberately, didn't you?
0: You think I put myself in the way of the gun?
1: I know you did. Sonia meant that shot for me. Nadji, it's a miracle you weren't killed.
0: If one of us was to die...
1: Don't say that. I should have brought you home before I went there. Or at least left you down in the lounge. But when I met you in the native quarter with that letter, I couldn't let you out of my sight.
0: Please, Chandu. I told you I knew the letter was not from you.
1: But then why...
0: I thought Roxor and Ben Ali might have overpowered you. In spite of...
1: Oh, my darling.
0: No, Chandu, no.
1: Well, this once you're going to listen, my dear. This time you can't run away.
0: Oh, if only I could tell you. Chandu, even the yogi has said...
1: He only said I wasn't to ask about the secret you're keeping. But I don't care about that.
0: Chandu, when I met you years ago, I had long known such loneliness as you cannot imagine. And for one moment, I allowed myself to forget.
1: You loved me even then. That wouldn't tell me so.
0: I do not tell you now.
1: Don't shake your head, darling. I know what loneliness is. It was my life for 10 long years.
0: I know.
1: I can't regret that because of what I learned. But those years are over now. And you and I...
0: Do you think I would marry you knowing what I know? It could lead to nothing but sorrow for you. And that is a thing I could not bear.
1: Darling, you've let this secret, whatever it is, grow in your mind until it's like a ghost standing between us. You know better than to allow that to happen. Look at me now, Jane.
0: No. No, please.
1: Say you love me.
0: I must not.
1: Say it.
0: I love you, Chandu.
1: Oh, my darling.
0: But this must end now.
1: It must never end. Now, Jane.
0: Oh, dear Dorothy, do not tell her.
1: Well, she'll know it. As soon as she looks at me. But I can wait now. Come in, Dot.
2: Frank, will you come here a minute?
3: Why, Nadji, you're as white as a ghost. Here, drink this. I wonder if I ought to call Dr. Ventura.
0: No, Dorothy. Thank you. Oh, I am better now.
1: What did you want, Dot?
2: You look like the cat that ate the canary.
1: I feel like it in spite of everything. What did you want?
3: I have something to talk to you about, but not here. Nadji ought to rest.
1: Well, that's right. We'll look in again in a little while, Nadji.
3: And Abu's just outside the door if you want anything.
0: I will need nothing, Dorothy. Thank you.
1: What is it?
3: Come into my room.
1: Oh, poor Dot. You've been through a bad time this afternoon.
3: That's just what I want to talk to you about.
0: Sit down.
1: All right.
3: Frank, I've decided to go home.
1: You what?
3: I mean it. I've never realized until this afternoon, in spite of all we know about Roxor...
1: Well, who'd ever have expected Sonia, of all people, to show up in this thing?
3: Oh, that's just it. I can't take a chance on anything like that happening again.
1: It won't, Dot.
3: Imagine Robert expecting every minute you're coming for him and then to have me brought in and...
1: Was that what Roxor was going to do?
3: Oh, I thought I told you. He was going to offer Robert one last chance to give up that formula. Or, well, as he puts it, some very unpleasant things would happen to me right before Robert's eyes.
1: I see. Well, I can't blame you, Dot. Have you told Bob and Betty about going home?
3: No, I'm going to tell them now.
1: Well, I haven't seen them since we brought Nadji in. Where are they?
3: Why, I don't know. They surely wouldn't go out again. Are you sure they came back from that shop?
1: I told Batouche to bring them here as soon as... Wait a minute. Abu, have you seen my sister's children since we brought the princess home?
4: They are not in the house, Effendi.
3: What?
1: Well, go downstairs and see, Abu. I'll answer that. You see where they are. Look in the garden.
3: Well, I'll come down, too.
1: Well, they must be here somewhere.
3: We'd hear them if they were.
1: Hello? Alexandria? Yes, put them on. Yusef. What? Are you sure? It's just what Roxor would do. He knew I had something else on my mind. Did you find out where they were going? Be sure, Yusef. All right. That's that. Thanks.
3: Frank, what is it? Where are they?
1: It wasn't about Bob and Betty. It was about...
5: We made it!
6: By a gnat's eyelash.
5: Oh.
6: I feel as if arrows were breathing down my neck all the way.
3: Where on earth have you been?
6: Wait till we get our breath.
5: That dwarf's loose somewhere. Here. I know he got in.
1: Arrhenius.
6: Sure.
3: Never mind Arrhenius now. What was that telephone call about?
1: Roxo knew we'd be busy with Nadji and he's moved fast. That's why Batouche didn't show up again. And I mean Mitkael. Oh,
3: you mean Roberts and Alexandria? Oh.
1: Yes. But Roxor's chartered a small boat there, and he's going to slip out of the harbor before dawn.
6: For Pete's sake, where's he taking Dad now?
1: Roxor has an obsession about that place. I might have guessed it.
3: What place?
1: Dot, he's taking Robert back to Malta.
7: And now, before we say goodnight for Chandu the Magician, we have a bedtime story for all you mothers of small babies. A true story about White King granulated soap. We do not have to tell you that babies require lots of diapers, and that diapers require lots of washing in rich, gentle soap suds. That means that mothers require lots of White King, because the very same soap you like so much for washing clothes and dishes is safe for washing baby diapers, too. In fact, it is so very safe that many maternity wards of hospitals suggest that mothers use White King for washing baby clothes. White King suds are gentle suds. They wash baby clothes sweet and clean, and then all the soil and all the soap suds are rinsed away freely and completely in your rinse water. Yes, just as surely as you love your baby, you will love White King for washing baby clothes.

0: Magician is produced and directed by Cyril Armbruster. Frank Chandler is played by Tom Collins. Najee is played by Viola Vaughn. The makers of White King invite you to listen tomorrow at this time when the story resumes. Chandu, the Magician. 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
1: 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Its title, Vienna Mystery.
2: Wheaties presents Dangerous Assignment. On stage tonight from Hollywood, Dangerous Assignment, another in the Wheaties' big parade of exciting half-hour presentations. Dangerous Assignment, starring Brian Donlevy as Steve Mitchell.

0: Yeah. Danger is my assignment. I get sent to a lot of places I can't even pronounce. They all spell the same thing, though. Trouble. But when I walk into the commissioner's office, I don't realize that this assignment is going to involve my trying to hide three divisions of troops behind an empty water glass.
1: Well, here he is, Commissioner. I found him right in the middle of a big deal, as usual.
2: Hello, Steve.
0: Commissioner.
2: I hope it was a square deal.
1: She didn't look square to me.
2: What have you told him so far, Ruth?
1: Oh, only that you wanted him to go looking for a woman. I figured that was the best bait I could do.
0: Well, don't tell me it isn't true.
2: Oh, it's true, all right, but I'm afraid your association with this particular woman won't be a very pleasant one.
0: I might have known.
1: I'll have your passport and credentials ready when the commissioner's through with you, Steve.
0: Okay, Ruth. Well, what's the deal, Commissioner?
2: Vienna.
0: Vienna? Long time since I've danced a Strauss waltz.
2: You can leave your ballet slippers home, Steve. Here's the setup. With the situation what it is, we have to increase our arms strength on all fronts. Naturally, our consulates are kept informed as to proposed increases of strength in their respective areas.
0: So?
2: So, 2 days ago, a document containing information regarding troop movements in Europe was stolen from our consulate in Vienna. The troops have already embarked, and with these unidentified subs around, we can't take chances.
0: I see. Any idea who swiped the document?
2: Yes, a janitor named Joseph Bildner.
0: Well, that doesn't sound so tough. Find Bildner.
2: We've already found Bildner in an alley in Vienna last night, murdered.
0: I see. Well, that sort of puts a new light on things.
2: The document wasn't on his person. Just before he died, he mumbled the name Eva Losch.
0: Eva Losch? Hey, that name rings a bell.
2: A siren, you should say. But I haven't time to go into her background now to fill a book. Manville Olsen can tell you all about her.
0: Who's Olsen?
2: He's with the consulate in Vienna. You'll arrive there early tomorrow evening. Go to the Imperial Bar at 8 o'clock. Olsen will be waiting for you.
0: Why meet in the bar? Not that I have any objection.
2: Well, this investigation has to be kept undercover, particularly the part about Eva Losch. Olsen will tell you why. Now, Steve, get over there. Talk to Olsen. Find Eva Losch. And most important, get those documents back. Well, that's it. You've got your assignment. Good luck.

0: dangerous assignment will continue in a moment. Now, here is the Wheaties man, Frank Martin.
1: Ever think of this? You wait longer for breakfast than for any other meal of the day. From the time you go to bed until you eat breakfast is the longest period there is between two meals. So, breakfast has to be good to do the most good for you at a time when you really need food. Which is why I say start breakfast with Wheaties and milk and fruit. It's a pleasant way to get protein, vitamins, and minerals, and just plain whole wheat energy in a hurry without a lot of fuss. Wheaties supply energy when you need energy, because there's a whole kernel of wheat in every Wheaties flake. Yes, a whole kernel of wheat in every Wheaties flake. Sure, breakfast of champions. See for yourself. Have some. See how Wheaties at 7 can help at 11.
2: Yeah, I've got my assignment. Find the girl named Eva Loesch and get a stolen document from her. Ordinarily, there's nothing I like better than to cherche la femme. But from what the commissioner has told me, I've got an uneasy feeling that this is going to be all cherche and no femme. Well, it's Friday evening when I get to Vienna. I check in at the hotel and then head for the Imperial Bar. Over at a corner table, a guy gives me the nod. I head over there.
3: You're Mitchell, aren't you?
2: Yeah.
3: Olson? That's right. Have a seat.
2: Thanks. Look, the commissioner back in the States told me that you could give me the background on this Eva Loesch.
3: Well, I can tell you all we know over here at the consulate, which isn't enough. Eva Loesch was a red-hot Nazi. She was killed in the Berlin Blitz.
2: What?
3: We thought. Now it looks as she's been very much alive and in hiding all this time. And worse yet, it looks like she's up for her old tricks.
2: You mean a new Nazi party?
3: No. You know, some of these ex-Nazis have a habit of selling out to the highest bidder.
2: I get it. Now, according to what the commissioner told me, this document concerning our troop movements was stolen from your consulate by a janitor named Bildner. He was found murdered in an alley and mumbled Eva Loesch's name just before he died.
3: That's right. We believe Eva killed him and has the documents. But, of course, we've kept all that undercover. We don't want Eva to know. We know she's alive. Here.
2: Hmm?
3: This ad I spotted in the afternoon paper. Take a look at it.
2: What? Will the cab driver who picked up a woman passenger at the plaza last Tuesday night at 8:30 please come to 37 Bürgerstrasse? Hey, Tuesday night. That was the night that Bildner was murdered, wasn't it?
3: Yes, in an alley about half a block from the plaza.
2: Huh. This could tie in, all right. 37 Bürgerstrasse. Okay. I think I'll answer that ad, Olson. I'll check with you later.

0: Yes?
1: Are you the one who put that advertisement in the paper this afternoon?
0: Come in. Yes, I'm the one. Why?
1: Fräulein...
0: Frau Denise Minescu. Who are you?
1: I'm the cab driver you're looking for.
0: Oh? Describe this woman you picked up.
1: Well, she was about medium build, dark hair.
0: You're lying.
1: Huh?
0: I do not know who you are, but you are not a cab driver.
1: Now, look.
0: Yes?
2: You are the one who put the notice in the paper.
1: Oh, great.
0: Why, yes.
2: I would like to talk to you, please.
0: Just a minute.
2: I am the cab driver in question. Who is this man?
1: This man is about to leave.
2: No, I do not think so.
0: What?
1: Oh, well, come to think of it, you may be right. How come the gun buster?
2: You will stay right here, both of you.
0: You are not cab drivers, either of you.
2: In my case, you are quite right. As for this other man, I do not know who he is. I will find that out presently.
1: Well, as long as we're going to play guessing games, maybe you wouldn't mind if I start guessing who you are.
2: You do not have to guess, my friend. I will tell you. I am Lieutenant Oscar Sigal of the police.
0: The police?
1: Well, that takes a load off my mind.
2: Does it?
1: Yeah, but I can't say as much for Frau Manescu here. She seems to be real upset at the news.
2: Frau Manescu?
1: The name seems to mean something to you, Lieutenant.
2: You are not by any chance related to George Manescu.
0: Yes, sir. I am his wife.
2: But this is completely mystifying. Why would the wife of George Manescu be implicated in such an unsavory affair as this?
1: Somebody mind telling me who George Manescu is?
2: What is your interest in this matter?
1: Maybe these credentials will answer that question, Lieutenant.
2: Yeah, I see. They have indeed answered that question, Herr Mitchell.
1: Now, how about filling me in on this George Manescu?
2: Oh, a local politician of high character who has worked in close cooperation with your government here.
1: I see. Well, in that case, Frau Manescu...
0: There is no use holding back anything more. I did not want a police brought into this. But, well, here you are.
2: Here I am indeed. I must strongly impress upon you the wisdom of making a full explanation at this time.
0: Yes, I... But you see, Eva Losch is my sister.
2: What?
0: I believed, as did the rest of the world, that she was dead. I believed that until Tuesday night, when she came here to see me.
1: What did she want?
0: She said she was in trouble and wanted to hide here. I refused. And then she said I must help her.
2: In what way?
0: She said that a man was killed, but that she did not do it. That there was a cab driver who could clear her if she could only find him.
1: So you ran that ad in the paper?
0: I didn't know what else to do. I couldn't go to the police. I know what damage would be done to my husband's reputation if it were learned that the notorious Eva Losch was his wife's sister. So I ran the advertisement, hoping it would help clear her. And then if their relationship were to be revealed later, at least it would be not quite so bad for my husband.
1: I see. Well, that all leads us up to the big question. Where is Eva?
0: I do not know.
2: From Manescu, it is my duty to warn you that withholding information...
0: I'm telling you the truth. I swear it. I've no idea where Eva is hiding. She said that she would contact me in a few days, but I've not heard from her.
1: Look, sisterly love is a wonderful thing. But I hope that you realize, unless we locate Eva in a hurry, there's going to be a lot more damage done than just to your husband's reputation.
0: Sisterly love, you think that is what I feel for Eva? As far back as I can remember, we've hated each other. My only regret is that she was not killed in Berlin.
2: Then we have your promise that you will communicate with us at once if she contacts you again.
0: Yes, at once. And rest assured, gentlemen, it will be a happy day for me when I can turn my dear sister over to you.

0: Well, that sounds like quite a surprise party you ran into last night, Mitchell.
1: Yeah, it was, Olson. And, of course, the biggest surprise was finding out that Mrs. Minescu is Eva Losha's sister. Incidentally, what information have you got on the Minescus?
0: Well, he seems to be our white hope in local politics around here right now. He's very pro-United States. As to the background, George and his wife Denise apparently were anti-Nazi right from the start, which must have made it a little tough on them in Germany.
1: Yeah, I can imagine.
0: I believe they were married just before the fall of Berlin and managed to get out of the country. Would you like to meet George Minescu, Mitchell?
1: Yeah, I would. Can you arrange it?
0: I'm playing golf with him in an hour. Why don't you come along?
1: It's a deal. Let's go. That last shot of yours was a honey, Mr. Minescu. Looks like you're only about 2 feet from the pin.
2: Oh, thank you, Mr. Mitchell. But I wish you to know that from now on, I believe nothing you say.
1: Oh?
2: When the three of us started this game, you were full of apologies about your bad golf. We are now approaching the 17, and you are 3 strokes over par.
0: Yes, I'm afraid Mitchell makes most of his apologies before he makes his best.
1: Well, you can't blame a guy for trying to get good odds.
2: Indeed, you cannot. Well, here we are, gentlemen. And I must say, this is the part of golf I enjoy the most.
1: Putting?
2: Yes.
1: Well, it's the part of the game that pays off.
2: Perhaps it is because putting is so helpful to me.
0: How so, Minescu?
2: Well, I practice it constantly, even when I'm at home. Particularly when I'm thinking about something, putting relaxes me, helps me to think clearly. Mr. Olson, I believe you are aware. Your putt.
0: Oh, sorry. Downhill putt, too. That's the kind I don't like.
1: Well, in your case, practice sure pays off, Mr. Minescu. Your putting is very sharp.
2: Oh, thank you.
1: Too bad, Olson. Rimmed the cup on you, huh?
0: Yeah. Well, that gives me a 6.
1: Well, looks like I'm next. Little break to the right, it looks like.
2: Not quite as notch as it looks.
1: Thanks for the tip.
2: Nice putt.
1: I had good advice.
2: Maybe you can return it sometime.
1: Be glad to, except I don't think you'll need any on this putt of yours. Can't be more than 2 feet.
2: Well, I need this for my par.
0: Well, this is a lot more pleasant way to spend time than roosting behind a desk.
1: Yeah, but it isn't helping us find Eva Losh. Missed. I'm sorry, Mr. Minescu. I didn't realize you were set to putt, or I would have kept still.
2: Oh, that's quite all right, Mr. Mitchell. Your voice did not bother me. I don't know what went wrong.
1: Well, it looked like you tightened up all of a sudden.
2: Yes, yes. Well, it is no matter. Come, the next tee is right over there.
1: I'm really sorry about that, Minescu.
2: Oh, but I assure you, I was not even aware you were talking, Mitchell. For the life of me, I can't understand why I should miss a 2-foot putt. But that is what makes the game of golf so unpredictable, I suppose.
0: I think they call it the human element.
1: Yeah, I think they do.
0: Yeah, let's see. I believe you're still up, Minescu.
2: Hmm? Oh, yes, yes.
0: You know, Steve, it seems to me that you raised your voice a little when you mentioned the name Eva Losh.
1: Did I? We mustn't rattle Minescu anymore. He's ready to drive.
2: Oh, miserable.
1: Yeah, quite a slice.
2: I must have cut across the ball. Gentlemen, I hate to say this, but I seem to have a headache. I wonder if perhaps you would excuse me from continuing with our match.
1: Sure, matter of fact, I've had enough. How about you, Olson?
0: Sure, anytime. We can cut back towards the clubhouse through this grove of trees.
2: Oh, please, please, I don't want to spoil your game. Why don't the two of you continue?
1: No, no, it seems to be getting a little too warm for comfort anyway. Olson!
2: Mitchell, he's been shot right through the head.
1: Quick, Minescu, let's get into that grove of trees. I think it'll be a little safer there.
2: But where did the shot come from?
1: Who knows? Here, in here. It was from a rifle, which means the sniper could be behind 100 different trees and bushes on the golf course.
2: But I do not understand why anyone would want to kill Olson. He has no enemies.
1: That's what I was thinking, Minescu, and it gives rise to a few assorted interesting thoughts.
2: What do you mean?
1: Maybe that bullet was meant for somebody else.
2: Somebody else? Do you mean yourself?
1: Yeah, maybe me. Or maybe you, Minescu.
3: Steve Mitchell will continue his dangerous assignment in just a moment.
4: Folks, I'd like to have you meet a good friend of mine and a prominent member of a fine little organization known as the Chicago White Sox. Mr. Lucius Benjamin Affleck.
5: Ooh. Ed, don't say it like that. Who ever heard of a ball player named Lucius? What if I went around calling you Paul Edward Prentice? Let's just make it Ed and Luke, huh?
4: All right, Luke. Say, just how long have you been with the White Sox?
5: Over 20 years, Ed. Golly, I've played in darn near 2,500 games. Been at bat almost 9,000 times. Man, I'm from way back.
4: Well, Luke, you don't look it. How do you keep up the pace, anyway?
5: Well, Ed, I sleep good. I eat good. I eat mighty good. Wheat is about 4 mornings a week. Those little old flakes put a lot of snap, even in an old-timer like me. Must be because they're 100% whole wheat. I sure like Wheaties and milk and fruit.
4: You know, Luke, that's exactly what I hear from a lot of ball players and plenty of other people, too. No wonder they call Wheaties the breakfast of champions.
3: Thank you, Ed Prentice and Luke Appling. And as for a breakfast of champions, friends, sure, they're for men who go to bat for a living, but confidentially, they're for us, too, you and me. We need whole wheat energy same as the champions who play ball for their paychecks. 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Get yours.
6: Now, back to Dangerous Assignment and Steve Mitchell.
7: Ah, Mitchell, I have been expecting you.
8: You uncovered anything new, Lieutenant Siegel?
7: Indeed, I have. You told me that when you mentioned the name Eva Losch on the golf course earlier today, Maniscu reacted visibly.
8: That's right. I dangled a little bait under his nose, and he snapped at it like an undernourished barracuda.
7: Huh.
8: Of course, to be fair to the guy, he probably knows that his wife is Eva's sister. It could have been that.
7: I am positive it was much more than that.
8: Oh?
7: I have done a considerable amount of investigation into Maniscu's background, and I am sure it will be of interest to you to learn that in the old Nazi days in Germany, Maniscu and Eva Losch were... shall we say, extremely friendly.
8: Oh, yeah? Well, that kind of puts a different light on things.
7: Yeah, indeed it does. After Eva's death, Maniscu married her sister, Denise, and made his escape from Germany with her.
8: Hmm. And now Eva's popped up again. You know, that gives rise to an interesting possibility.
7: Yeah, the possibility that Maniscu has been seeing Eva again and knows where she is.
8: Which means he either has those documents or knows where they are. Well, I've got to hand it to him for the big act he's been putting on about being such a friend of the United States.
7: If our suspicions of Maniscu are correct, one cannot help feeling sorry for his wife, though.
8: Yeah, it must be a pretty rough spot for Denise if she has any idea what's going on.
7: Oh, excuse me, please. Lieutenant Segal speaking.
9: May I speak to Mr. Mitchell?
7: Yeah, one moment, please. It's for you, Mitchell. The lady in question.
8: Oh? Hello?
9: This is Denise Maniscu, Mr. Mitchell. Something has come up. I must see you at once.
8: Okay, I'll be there in about 15 minutes. Well, it could be that Denise is starting to smell a rat, Lieutenant. I'd better get over there and see if it's the same rat. I think it is.
4: So, I head for the Manescu's house. Maniscu, with a preoccupied look and a putter in his hand, lets me in the front door. Then he disappears into his study. Denise is waiting for me in the living room.
10: Thank you very much for coming, Mr. Mitchell.
8: Oh, sure. You said something had come up, Denise?
10: Yes. First, let me ask you, did you say anything to my husband when he let you in the front door?
8: No, he looked like he was in another world.
10: Yes, he seems to be worried about something. I'm afraid I know what it is.
8: You think maybe he's been seeing Eva Losch lately?
10: Yes, I think he has.
8: I'm sorry.
10: I'm sorry, too. When my sister died, I thought that part of his life was over. It is not a very pleasant thing to realize that you have been married on the rebound, Mr. Mitchell. I told you that... What?
8: What's the matter?
10: Steve, there is someone on the roof of the house next door.
8: What?
10: Wait. Whoever it was saw me watching and disappeared.
8: Come on.
10: Here, we can go out through these French doors.
8: Nowhere in sight. Did you recognize him?
10: All I could see was a trench coat, a slouched hat, and a gun.
8: Look, you stay here. I'll circle around this house and try to climb up and nab him. I circle around the house next door, and I spot some vines running up the wall. I start climbing, but 10 feet from the ground, I hear a sound that stops me cold. I drop to the ground, run back to Maniscu's house. The study window is shattered, and in front of it stands Denise staring inside, half hysterical. Denise, what happened? Denise!
9: Too late. I tried to warn him.
8: Warn who?
9: Look, here's the window.
8: Maniscu, on the floor. Tell me, what happened, Denise?
9: After you went around to the other side of that house, the person came back to the edge of the roof.
8: That the door to the study?
9: Oh, yes.
8: Come on.
9: Oh, suddenly I knew what was going to happen. I started running to the study window to warn my husband, but then the shot
8: Here we are.
10: George.
8: Bullet entered the top of his head. Must have come from the roof, all right. Wait a minute. What's that water glass doing on the floor?
10: But I don't know.
8: He must have knocked it over as he fell. Well, the man who shot him is probably a few blocks away by now.
10: Steve, I do not think it was a man.
8: What do you mean? You told me before the shot that he was wearing a trench coat and a slouch hat.
10: Yes, but just before the shot, I got a quick look at the face.
8: A woman?
10: I think it was my sister, Eva.

0: A most perplexing case, Mitchell. First, the janitor, Joseph Bildner, murdered. Second, the American, Olson, murdered. Third, George Manescu.
1: Murdered. But at least we know who's behind it all, Eva Loesch. So the big problem is finding her in those documents, Lieutenant. You know, there's one thing I don't get. Why is Eva hanging around town if she already has those documents?
0: Mitchell, have you considered the possibility that Manescu might have been shot by his wife, Denise?
1: Sure, I've considered it. She had a motive, too. She knew her husband had been seeing Eva, but there's just one little item that sort of knocks that theory into a cocked hat.
0: Yeah, unfortunately, you are right. You are referring, of course, to the angle at which the bullet entered Manescu's head.
1: Yeah, from the top of his head down.
0: Which would indicate that the bullet was fired from some distance above him. That his wife was out on the terrace at the time, slowly below him. As a matter of fact, below
1: All
0: him.
1: Of which brings us back to our friend Eva.
2: Excuse me, please. Are you Lieutenant Segal of the police?
0: Yeah.
2: Then perhaps you would be good enough to tell me what this is all about.
0: Perhaps you would be good enough to tell me your name and what is all about.
2: Excuse. I'm Anton. I drive taxicab.
0: So?
2: So today in newspaper stands an advertisement.
1: Wait a minute. You mean the one about the cab driver who picked up a woman at the plaza last Tuesday night?
2: Yeah, you put it in?
1: No, no. Go on.
2: I enter the ad. I go to the address. There is policeman there. And over in one corner, a woman sitting with her head in her hands, crying.
1: That'd be Denise.
2: So I tell policeman that I picked up a woman last Tuesday night.
0: Probably Eva Loesch.
2: I did not know her name. I picked her up at the plaza, and she stayed in my cab only two blocks. She kept looking back over her shoulder, and then she made me pull over to the curb and got out. All this I tell policeman. He takes down my address and tells me to come over here to Imperial Bar and report to you.
0: Very well. Thank you for your information. You may go now.
2: Go, he says. Still nobody tells me what this is all about.
1: Well, that was a big bunch of nothing.
0: Mitchell, this case is giving me a headache. Murders, stolen documents, political intrigue. And every time we think we have a fresh lead, it disappears into thin air. Poof.
1: Oh. Hey, watch it.
0: Yeah, it would appear my gestures are a little too much. Waiter!
1: Hey, wait a minute.
0: What's the matter?
1: Look, Siegel, you knocked the glass off the table just now and it broke.
0: This is not a very profound observation, Mitchell.
1: But I found the glass lying on its side in Manescu's study after he got shot. And that glass wasn't broken. Yet the table there is about the same height as the table here.
0: What are you getting at?
1: Manescu's glass wasn't knocked off the table. It was placed on the floor.
0: So?
1: Though we've been a couple of prize jugheads.
0: I still do not understand what...
1: The whole thing has just fallen into place, Lieutenant. There's just one big thing wrong right now.
0: What do you mean?
1: I mean we could be just about 5 minutes too late.
0: Mitchell, there's the cab driver's house just ahead.
1: Okay, let's stop here, Lieutenant. He'll circle around to the back of the house. He probably keeps his cab there.
0: Mitchell, I still do not understand why this taxi cab is suddenly so important to us.
1: Look, remember what that cab driver said? When he picked up Eva after she'd killed that janitor, she only stayed in his cab a few minutes, then got out.
0: Yeah, she hid the documents there. That is why she had Denise put that ad in the paper. She wanted to find that taxi cab driver.
1: That's right. Wait. Yeah, there's the cab in that little lean-to back of the house. Okay, let's take it as quiet as we can now.
0: Mitchell, a flashlight. Someone is in that cab.
1: Yeah, it doesn't really surprise me. Come on.
3: Oh?
1: Found those documents yet?
0: Denise Manescu.
1: No, Eva Loesch, Lieutenant. It's one and the same person.
0: What?
3: No, that's a lie.
1: Save it, Eva. The real Denise got killed in the Berlin Blitz, didn't she?
3: No.
1: You figured it'd be a neat scheme if people thought it was you who were killed. You posed as Denise, married Manescu, and got out of town.
3: Lies. All of them lies.
1: I guess Manescu was the right guy after all. He probably figured you'd reformed when he found out that you hadn't. You were afraid he'd expose you. You tried for him once on the golf course and got Olson instead. Then you rigged this little scheme for my benefit at your house this afternoon and killed him.
0: Mitchell, watch out.
1: Yeah, I see the gun. Your rain isn't as hot as it was, Eva. Drop it. That's better. And thanks for giving us the one piece of evidence we needed. This gun of yours. Five will get you 10. We can prove that the slug that killed your husband came from this gun.
3: You, I will kill you.
1: Temper.
0: Mitchell.
1: Yeah.
0: This is all very nice, but there's one thing that we may have difficulty in proving.
1: What's that?
0: The angle of elevation of the bullet that killed Manescu.
3: That's right.
0: How could it have been fired by Eva here, who was standing on the ground outside the window?
3: You
1: see? That brings us back to the empty water glass, which was lying on its side on the floor in Manescu's study. I should have figured it sooner.
0: Figured what?
1: Look, when Manescu let me in the front door, he had a putter in his hand. He'd already told me that he practiced putting at home whenever he had a problem. And along about then, he had a big problem. What to do about Eva?
0: Putting?
1: Yeah. How do you go about putting a golf ball, Lieutenant?
0: Why, one takes the club in his hand, bends over the ball, and...
1: You can stop right there. That's what Manescu was doing. That's why the bullet entered the top of his head. Right, Eva?
3: I have nothing to say.
1: You don't have to. You know, you never want to underestimate anybody's golf game, Eva. You probably thought your husband's putting practice was a big joke. Well, maybe you were right. Yeah, I guess you could call it a joke. A real funny one. It'll kill you.

0: Well, we certainly enjoyed that assignment, Brian. Your usual sterling performance.
1: Thank you, Frank. I had an extra bowl full of Wheaties this morning. Maybe that helped.
0: Well, I'm sure it did, Brian. But seriously, you know, Wheaties can make a difference.
1: Oh, I agree. Less of a letdown.
0: Oh, more of the old up and at 'em.
1: That's right, but I have something to confess, Frank.
0: You have what?
1: The real reason I eat Wheaties is I like 'em.
0: Well, good for you. Best reason in the world. It's fine, the whole wheat, vitamins and minerals and proteins in Wheaties. But it's just the plain goodness you go for, huh?
1: That's right, Frank.
0: Ladies and gentlemen, you have heard the words of an honest man. Get your Wheaties tomorrow. Work better all morning for it. But most of all, eat them because you like them. Right, Brian Donlevy?
1: Right, Frank. Good night.

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1: And this is the Wheaties man, Frank Martin, inviting you to listen Thursday, that's tomorrow night, to Sarah Berner in Sarah's Private Caper on the Wheaties Big Parade. 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

From Hollywood, the Mutual Network, in cooperation with Family Theater, presents Rod Cameron in The Black Tulip. To introduce the drama, your host and narrator, William

Thank you, Gene Baker. Family Theater's only purpose is to bring to everyone's attention a practice that must become an important part of our lives if we are to win peace for ourselves, peace for our families, and peace for the world. Family Theater urges you to pray. Pray together as a family. It's been said that the glory of Holland lies in the soil of her tulip beds. Tulips dot her countryside. Tulips abound in her marketplaces. And legend tells us that a certain tulip once acted as a symbol of freedom for the people of the Netherlands. Yes, just as a rattlesnake with 13 rattles was an early symbol for the American colonies, and just as the French rallied to the stirring music of the Marseillaise, so the people of Holland at one time in their history looked to the sign of a tulip, completely black in color. Rod Cameron stars tonight as the young tulip grower Cornelius van Baerle in the remarkable legend of the Black Tulip.

0: The year was 1673. The tulips growing in the free air of Holland were trampled by the boots of a conqueror. William of Orange had risen to power in the Netherlands. Late in that year, the stealthy approach of night on the plains just outside the town of Dorth, two men make their way toward a phantom object, a windmill, lonely, abandoned, its arms moving restlessly to be free of its heavy bonds of mist and fog.
1: This spot is well suited, Cornelius. Still, through this fog, I can see no signal from the mill.
2: Look closely, Uncle. Does nothing about its appearance strike you as strange?
1: Yes, it's arms.
2: Yes. The arms of a windmill normally turn with the wind, do they not? But in this case, a crank inside the mill operated by two men changes their direction.
1: And provides you with a signal.
2: And a password as well. Here we are.
3: Yes?
2: Tell me, Miller, how does the wind blow in Holland?
3: It's you, Cornelius.
2: And as I promised, my uncle John DeWitt is with me. You see, he is no legend, my friends, but a man of flesh and blood like ourselves.
4: And like yourselves, anxious to change the direction of the wind in Holland. It blows cold for us now, but we must endure it for a time.
3: Are we to hide our heads like ostriches in the soil of our tulip beds?
2: Wait! Listen to my uncle's words.
4: At my own command, men like yourselves, poorly armed, hopelessly outnumbered, have fought and died in the streets of other cities, slaughtered like animals. Well, in all conscience, I cannot give such an order here in Dorth.
3: We have weapons! Yes,
2: our swords and pikes are no match for the muskets of the English.
4: Cornelius is right. I am going to France to negotiate for arms for the underground. If we obtain them, fair stands the wind for freedom.

0: night in the harbor, a month later, a small fishing craft draws noiselessly to the side of a vessel at anchor and receives a passenger from her deck.
1: Uncle, what news do you bring from France?
2: Bad news, Cornelius. I failed. The arms are available, but money is needed. A great deal of money to purchase them.
1: Then Holland must hack her way to freedom after all with pike and sword.
2: Well, perhaps we will find a way.

0: of the town of Golf. Let it be known that in this year of grace, 1673...
1: Friend Cornelius, where are you bound for? Had you not better stay and listen to the edict?
2: I'll get no planning done that way. By now, William of Orange words these edicts in his sleep.
1: Well, I'd listen to this one if I were you, friend Cornelius. It seems to concern the planting of tulips.
2: Yes, you're right.
0: ...of Master Henrik Van Stuyssen, president of the Horticultural Society of Amsterdam, to announce the awarding of a prize of 100,000 florins.
3: 100,000 florins?
0: Of 100,000 florins to the person who succeeds in growing a tulip entirely black in color. It has long been the hope of Holland to produce a black tulip, a task that has presented...
2: 100,000 florins.
1: That's a great deal of money, is it not, friend Cornelius?
2: Yes, a great deal of money.
1: How 100,000 florins could increase a man's enjoyment of life. What a pity the task is one incapable of being accomplished. I, who have devoted a lifetime to tulips, can assure you... Friend Cornelius, what is your hurry? Cornelius! But what if it were possible to grow a black tulip? What if it were... What if it were?

0: must crawl. Silhouette against the moon would give me away. Will it have bloomed tonight? I have waited many months to know. There it is. Not black, but a darker shade than the darkest brown. Which means the bulbs he's working with now, when planted, will produce a black tulip.
1: From that night on, Jacob Chilhofer became more than a mole in Cornelius's garden. He became an unseen, ever-watchful presence. Through a window, level with the ground, he was able to watch Cornelius at work in his cellar. Through this window one night, he saw and heard...
0: Cornelius, I won't stay long in your house. Harm might come to you if my visit here were known.
2: Harm is a paltry thing compared to the dangers you encounter every day. Besides, there's something down here I want to show you. Here are the means to buy the arms we need.
0: What? 3 tulip bulbs? Oh, come now, Cornelius.
2: But, Uncle, these are the bulbs of a black tulip. In Amsterdam, a prize of 100,000 florins will be given to any man who can...
0: Who accomplishes the impossible.
2: Yes, Uncle, the impossible. You said it would take the impossible to save Holland.
0: Cornelius, I'm afraid your experiment is too much at the mercy of soil and weather. The situation grows desperate, and the money is needed now. I plan a journey to the capital to see if I can raise it there.
2: But it's dangerous.
0: Not if I travel incognito. And in order to do that, I must leave these documents with you. It is our correspondence with the King of France. I dare not carry it with me.
2: But if you'll just wait until the planting season...
0: Don't fret, Cornelius. Those brave bulbs may yet have an opportunity to serve Holland. Meanwhile, these documents will keep them from rolling around inside the drawer.
1: Through the cellar window, Chilhofer saw the documents go into the drawer with the bulbs of the black tulip. Into his eyes came a look of awful cunning.
0: Here is information I can make use of. Yes, here is information the authorities will be interested in.
1: But Cornelius van Baerle was unaware of the treachery being plotted by Chilhofer, and unaware that treachery from other sources awaited his uncle in the capital. Treachery and death.
3: The soldiers are coming closer. They'll find us soon.
0: Yes, Your Highness. But I'm done for.
3: No, no, no, no, Master DeWitt. The underground will crumble with your death.
0: Not so, Your Highness. No. Not if a certain tulip flowers black. Listen, do as I say. Save yourself and then make your way to the town of Dorth. My nephew will soon be planting the 3 bulbs, which...
3: Yes, Master DeWitt.
0: Cornelius must have his instructions in writing. My blood will provide the ink to write with. The fate of Holland now rests with 3 tulip bulbs.
1: But fate at the same time was conspiring against the bulbs of the black tulip. Chilhofer determined to get possession.

0: of a lantern drawn nearer and nearer till it shone through the wicket in his cell door. He heard a voice that was hardly more than a whisper speak.
1: How does the wind blow in Holland?
2: What? Who's there? Who are you?
1: My name is Rosa. My father is the jailer here.
2: Where did you hear
1: those words? You were called Cornelius. It was over a year ago that I heard them for the first time. One day while I was walking, I went into a deserted windmill. I was about to leave when I heard voices. I grew frightened and hid. I hid all evening and watched and listened.
2: And told no one of what you saw or what you heard?
1: Had I done that, harm would have come to you and to the underground. Often have I seen you since. Often have I wanted to ask for help. Perhaps now I hear my father coming.
2: Rosa, you can help. Wrapped in this piece of paper are three tulip bulbs. Hide them for me. I cannot explain their importance now.
1: I'll keep them for you. And now I must go. It would not do for my father to know we have this secret. But then he would never let me come to see you again.
3: Now to search the prison. Come on. Over here. What's this?
2: My pipe, I believe. And this is my pouch of tobacco.
3: Oh.
2: You will let me keep them, won't you? They'll hardly be needed as evidence at my trial.
3: Trial? That's a good one. Trial! Political prisoners don't need sentencing. There's only one sentence for them. Yours will come from the capital one of these days, and they'll take you there to carry it out.
2: Carry it out?
3: Yes, because more often than not, the sentence is death.

0: Yes, Master Cornelius, it's true.
1: Man's time on Earth is all too brief. If I could just see my tulip beds again, if I could show them to you somehow, Rosa, that would complete my happiness.
0: Oh, Master Cornelius.
1: You and I together would have watched the miracle that was to come from those three tulip bulbs I gave you. Arms for the underground, Rosa, could have been purchased with 100,000 florins offered to the person who grows a black tulip.
0: A black tulip?
1: Oh, but that takes soil and warmth, sunshine and care.
0: Oh, yes, but all that can be provided.
1: What?
0: My bedroom window looks upon a plot of ground that I have turned into a garden for myself.
1: Could you prepare the ground according to my instructions? Here, I'll write them down for you.
0: Oh, alas, I cannot read.
1: Then I'll tell you what to do. And you must listen carefully, Rosa. You must listen carefully.

0: Rosa, what has happened? It was tonight you were going to plant the bulb.
1: I could not. My movements were observed by a man who nightly fills my father's glass, making himself a welcome visitor. Tonight, when I had gone into my garden to plant the bulbs, I was about to take them from the house. Who's there? Who's there? Father, is it you?
2: No, it is I, Rosa. But pray continue with your work. Being a tulip grower myself, I thought I might benefit from watching.
1: Oh, sir, I know nothing about the growing of tulips. And what could make you believe I'm preparing the ground for tulips, I cannot imagine.
2: Right. Mere notion. Forgive my intrusion. Forget that I'm troubled.
1: He left the garden then, but I could feel his eyes in the darkness watching me. So I went through the motions of planting the tulip bulbs. Then I went to my room, and watching him from the window, I saw him steal from his hiding place. He fell upon his knees in the fresh earth, digging into the ground with his hands. Oh, Cornelius, who can he be?
0: I don't know who he is, but he must be after the bulbs of the black tulip.
1: Oh, what are we to do?
0: Oh, if we only had time to plan. One of those bulbs must go into the ground at once. Rosa, select one tomorrow night. Bring it here to my cell, along with some leaf mold and a sharp tool. There. It is planted. If all goes well, the black tulip will take root in this pitcher.
1: But can you keep it hidden from my father?
0: And you'd only bring it from its crevice in the wall for a short time each day, late in the morning when a patch of sunlight visits my cell. For warmth, the ashes of my pipe added to the soil each day.
1: What was that? Oh, I'm sure I heard a sound.
0: It couldn't be your father. One can always hear him a long way off.
1: No, it wasn't my father. But it may have been someone else.

0: We'll have a look in that picture, if you don't mind.
1: I do mind.
0: Then I'll take it.
1: Be careful. Don't trample there.
0: Now, whatever it was, it isn't anymore. Your secret's dust and rubble now, Van Bell.
1: Dust and rubble. Dust and rubble.
2: Oh, you mustn't despair, Cornelius. Let the stranger who prowls in the dark be the one to despair.
1: You think it was he who sent your father to my cell this morning?
2: I'm certain of it. The step I heard on the stairs last night could only have belonged to him. But the bulb was destroyed.
1: Whoever sent the police to my house that day to arrest me must have wanted possession of those bulbs. I saved them, though.
2: And entrusted them to me. Now you must trust me to find a way to grow the black tulip. You must trust me.

0: Good day, Mistress Rosa.
1: Were you just passing by my door on your way to see my father? Or have you been waiting here?
0: Well, in either case, am I not equally rewarded, Mistress Rosa, seeing you? I notice you always lock your door on leaving your room.
1: A habit, nothing more.
0: One would suppose you guard some treasure behind that door. It can't be a hidden treasure, for surely, Mistress Rosa, the sunlight must look upon it. Bah! Not one of them fits. Not one of her father's keys will turn the lock. She must have had it changed. Well, I know a few tricks, too. Yes, a little wax heated till it's soft and manageable will provide me with a good enough impression.
2: Rosa, what is it?
1: It has been taken from us, stolen from us.
2: Taken? Stolen?
1: The very day it was to have opened, the very day I was hoping to come to you and tell you.
2: Rosa, how is it stolen?
1: Oh, I cannot think. I don't know.
2: Well, at least we know where the thief will go and the route he'll take to get there.
1: Oh, but how can all this be known to you?
2: Well, if the tulip was about to flower, his destination is Amsterdam, for there the prize will be given him. He'll go by the canal route.
1: Well, then I can reach Amsterdam ahead of him by road. Oh, Cornelius, tell me whom to see there.
2: Master Van Stuysens. He's president of the Horticultural Society. His name is Henrik Van Stuysens.

0: Master Van Stuysens, there's a young lady to see you.
1: Your worship, I come to see you about the black tulip.
2: Indeed. Can news have reached the street so soon? I've only just completed my report on the black tulip.
1: Report? Oh, then you've seen it.
2: Yes, it sat here on my desk not half an hour ago.
1: Then I'm too late. Oh, but your worship, if it was truly black in color...
2: Of course it's black, completely black.
1: Then, your worship, it was stolen from me only this morning.
2: My child, this is a ridiculous accusation.
1: No, it's true.
2: And I'm a very busy man. Now go away, my child, go away.

0: This young girl is quite obviously mad. Can nothing be done about her?
1: Our deepest apologies, Master Chilloff.
2: But you must listen to me.
1: My child, you may not intend a wrong. You may even be in the grip of a delusion,
2: I am telling you the truth.
0: Then tell us this. Observe how quickly she will display her pitiful ignorance. Tell us how the bulbs of the black tulip were produced. By what process?
2: You know there is but one person in the world that can tell you that. He is a prisoner waiting to be executed. Perhaps you do know the process by which the bulbs were produced. But can you produce one of them now for us to see?
0: The first bulb was a failure, yes. The second produced the black tulip.
2: And the third. The third bulb, Master Chilhofer.
0: There was no third bulb.
2: You lie. You lie. The third bulb is here. Here, wrapped in this piece of paper. The same paper, your lordship, in which the other two were wrapped when Cornelius gave them to me to keep for him.
0: You expect us to believe
1: Wait.
0: Such a...
1: Whatever that is, it's no ordinary bulb. Let me see it, my child. It might be of interest to have it analyzed and... But what accounts for the bloodstains on this piece of paper?
2: Bloodstains? Oh, I believe it's only writing, sir.
1: Only writing, yes, but someone's blood provided the ink to... My child, are you aware of what this paper contains?
2: I cannot read, sir. I only knew it contained the bulbs of the black tulip.
0: It couldn't have. I tell you it couldn't have.
1: I'm inclined to think it may have. Winstead, I want you to keep your eye on Master Chilhofer. Huh? Use force, if necessary, to keep him here in Amsterdam.
0: What?
1: And you and I, my child, will go at once to the town of Dorf, and the black tulip goes with us.

0: Where are you taking me?
1: To the Capitol, where they've a rope waiting for you. Seems our hangmen here in Dorth aren't good enough for political prisoners.
2: Come along. This procession through the streets is a nuisance, all right. But you might say the growing of a black tulip is cause for celebration.
0: A black tulip?
2: Yes, indeed. Grown right here in Dorth, I understand. All right, into the carriage. What's happening up the street?
1: Seems part of the procession's heading this way.
2: 8 or 10 of them. They're spurring their horses. Fire on them. Fire! Fire! One guard accounted for.
3: Look out, Cornelius, behind you!
4: Cornelius fell beside the carriage. His friends overpowered the guards, and carrying the wounded Cornelius in their coach, raced from the city, heading toward a windmill on the plains whose great arms were moving against the wind.
5: Quickly, he's lost a lot of blood. Place him over here.
6: Lift him gently. Lift him.
7: Cornelius! Oh, he's been wounded.
8: Rosa. The black tulip. The black tulip!
7: Oh, it is safe, Cornelius.
9: And will flourish forever in the hearts of the people.
7: Cornelius, this is Master Van Stuyson's.
8: I have but little time to tell him.
7: Oh, don't try to talk. He knows, Cornelius. It was the paper you had used to wrap the 3 bulbs in.
9: On it was a message from your uncle.
8: Message?
7: Read it to him.
9: Cornelius, if your tulip flowers black, your 3 brave bulbs may yet save Holland. Your uncle, John DeWitt.
8: Now, at last, the wind stands fair for Holland.
7: Cornelius.
9: Come, a hard fight lies ahead of us.
7: Oh, there was so much you wanted to do for Holland.
9: Do not think because he is dead that his service to Holland is over. 100,000 florins is but a part of the legacy he leaves to his countrymen. Men will rise, fully armed. But if we're to succeed, every man who carries a weapon in his hands must carry a symbol in his heart. In all times, in all places, this is true.

And so the black tulip served as a symbol for the people of Holland. But its secret died with Cornelius. No other has ever been seen from that time to this. Still, the legacy of Cornelius van Baerle is not forgotten. Every man who dies in the cause of freedom leaves some legacy of freedom to his countrymen. In all times, in all places, this is true.

0: This is William Lund again. I'd like to recall a rather interesting fact to your attention. It's this. There's a very definite connection between courage and prayer. I don't mean crazy courage, cockiness, bragging, or just boldness, but a never-doubting, deep-down courage, the kind that comes from somewhere beyond our mortal vision. The courage born of a man's faith and trust in God. We all know we're not ashamed to say a prayer together when we're really in trouble, but doesn't it seem to you that we wouldn't get into so many tight spots if we asked God for his help a little sooner? God means more to all of us than our differences mean to each of us. Together and with him, we are given a strength to face our problems and a power to overcome them. That's one reason why a family that prays together stays together.
1: More things are wrought by prayer than this world dreams of.

From Hollywood, Family Theater has brought you Rod Cameron in The Black Tulip, with William Lundigan as your host and narrator. Others in our cast were Julie Bennett, Bill Johnstone, Charles Seal, Tudor Owen, Stan Waxman, Shepard Menken, and Michael Hayes. The Black Tulip, based on an old Dutch legend, was adapted for Family Theater by Peter Rankin, with music composed and conducted by Harry Zimmerman. Was directed for Family Theater by J.F. Mansfield. 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

0: 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You've just heard an episode of Family Theater, which originally aired Wednesday, August 2nd, 1950, 76 years ago today. Its title? The Black Tulip. Here's an episode of Family Theater, which originally aired Thursday, February 19th, 1948. Its title? The Future is Yours.
1: 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Don McNeil is your host. Things are wrought by prayer than this world dreams of.

0: Here is your host, Don McNeil.
1: Most stories have a romantic turn. You know, the boy meets the girl, they fall in love, they're married, and live happily ever after. But what really happened? Well, the boy met the girl all right, and she thought he was the most handsome, the most wonderful person in the world. And he thought that she was the most beautiful, the most exquisite girl in the world. So they were married, and they were happy, very happy. But one day he comes home from work, and she's in the kitchen crying over the burned potatoes and pudding, and she looks neither exquisite nor beautiful, and he feels tired and annoyed. One word follows another, and both are disillusioned and discouraged, because their expectations of one another are not being fulfilled. She is no longer exquisite, and he is no longer wonderful. Neither is what the other had imagined. Yes, homes can be and are unhappy because they're built on false hopes. And that's why every home needs the peace and understanding that comes with family prayer, the influence and guidance that comes with God's help in a family. That's why millions of families are making family prayer a daily practice.
0: We'll hear from Don McNeil again following tonight's family theater play, The Future is Yours, starring Rosemary DeCamp and Bobby Driscoll.

0: I suppose you'd call me an average American mother. I like to think of myself as up to date. I've kept in touch with some of the latest styles, when we could afford it. Did a little reading once in a while, and thought that the easiest thing in the world was to bring up our children on the simple principle that right is right, and wrong is wrong. I never dreamed that a day was to come when I'd be put to a severe test. It all began one afternoon when I was taking a little time to do some reading, and heard the children coming in from school.
1: Mother, I got it. Oh, I'm so happy. It's just what I've hoped
0: for. Slow down, Loretta, dear. What have you got now?
1: The school play. I'm going to have a leading role.
0: Oh, congratulations, dear.
1: Mother, didn't I tell you? Someday I'm going to be a great actress.
0: Yes, you've told us that so often, I think you'll have us believing it soon.
1: But, Mother, doesn't this prove everything?
0: About what, dear?
1: About my going to the Dramatic Academy in New York.
0: Oh, now, Loretta, you know that's something different. It's something we can't afford, that's all.
1: Gosh, why is it we can't have money like other people?
0: We have enough money to live on and be happy. Both your father and I thought that buying a house and making a home was the most important thing we could give you. Well, maybe someday we'll be out of debt. Until then, we'll have to just make the best of what we have.
1: But gosh, I thought this would prove everything.
0: Oh, please, Loretta. Is that you, Ellen?
2: Yes, Mom.
1: But, Mother, isn't there some way
2: we
1: could just...
2: What's the matter with you, sis? You're all grumpy looking.
1: Oh, nothing you'd understand.
2: Well, I like that. You're getting to be a big shot.
0: Oh, please, darling, let's not start another quarrel. What have you got there, Ellen?
2: Oh, just some drawings I did in school.
0: Let's see. Oh, they're beautiful. I guess you're really going to be an architect.
2: Someday, maybe, I hope.
3: Mother, may I sit here beside you so we can talk things over?
2: Gosh, sis, are you putting on the act?
3: Oh, go away. I want to talk to Mother.
0: You better run out and play, Ellen.
2: I bet you Loretta's cooking up something. Can I get something to eat, Mom?
0: Yes, but keep it in the kitchen.
2: Okay.
3: What book were you reading, Mother?
0: It's a book on psychology.
3: On what?
0: On how to improve your mind.
3: Oh.
0: Tells how a mother should deal with a difficult daughter.
2: Me?
0: Well, sometimes you are a little difficult, especially when you ask the impossible.
3: Does it say in the book anything about if the daughter wants to become an actress?
0: No, I was just reading here about parents.
3: Oh.
0: It says, parents must live up to the same standards and ideals they expect in their children. They must never break faith with...
3: You know what we read in school today, Mother?
0: With apologies for interruption. What?
2: Mom, I'm going out to play.
0: All right, Ellen, but be careful.
3: I'm sorry for interrupting when you were reading, Mother, but I was thinking how Miss Wilson read in English class about a poet and how he had the divine spark, and she said some painters and actors have it, too.
0: Oh, that's very interesting.
3: Do you think I have the divine spark, Mother?
0: I'm sure I don't know.
3: Oh, but I do have, Mother. And if only I could spend a few years at the Dramatic Academy in
0: New
3: York.
0: Darling, let's face facts. We just don't have the money.
3: It'd only be $4,000 for the 2 years.
0: Might just as well be $4 million.
3: Oh, but I'd make good, Mother. I'd be seen by producers in New York. I'd be discovered. And it wouldn't be long before I could pay everything back. With interest.
0: Come down to earth, Loretta. You know we've got the mortgage on this house to meet. You know we owe the doctor for the appendicitis operation your father had. And you know we're just snowed under with all kinds of bills.
3: But I've got to have my chance, Mother. You don't know what it means to be born with an urge like I've got. It's just fiendish. If I can't have a stage career, I'll just shrivel up and die.
0: Well, your father'll shrivel up and die if dinner isn't ready when he gets home.
3: Oh, what's the use? Nobody understands.
0: Of course I understand, Loretta, but what can I do? Now, just be a brave girl and keep your dream and, well, something might turn up. You never can tell.
4: Mrs. Ritter, hurry!
0: Oh, good heavens, what's happened? Oh, Mrs. Duffy, what is it?
4: Oh, Ellen's been hurt. We've got to get him to the doctor. There's no time to lose. Hurry.
0: Ellen, what happened?
4: Well, I put him in my car. He's bleeding terribly. Oh. Come on. It was a cement mixer, and he was...
5: Dr. Green, Ellen's been hurt. It's his eye. He's bleeding. See? Do something.
6: Oh, now, calm yourself, Mrs. Ritter. Bring him over here.
5: All right.
6: Let me see there. Yes, it's a bad laceration above the eye.
5: Oh, thank God, I thought...
6: Now, here, I'll wash it out first. This antiseptic is going to smart a little, Ellen, but I have to clean that wound and...
2: Ouch! Ouch! Oh, that hurts!
5: Is it very serious, Doctor?
6: No, not too serious.
5: Oh, thank heaven it wasn't his eye.
6: May I set up for minor surgery? 4-0 Dermalon.
5: Surgery?
6: Yes, it'll have to have a few stitches, Mrs. Ritter.
2: Stitches? Gee!
6: How did this happen?
5: It was a cement mixer, Doctor. Ellen got in the cement mixer... You tell him, Mrs. Dudley?
4: I saw the whole thing, Dr. Green. Alan and Tom Rossiter were playing by the cement mixer, and I was just passing by when I saw Alan get inside the mixer. Well, it must have been the crossbar that struck his head when the mixer began to turn.
6: You mean the workman had left the cement mixer unlocked?
4: Yes, wide open.
6: Why, that's criminal negligence.
4: Yes, and Mrs. Ritter ought to sue for plenty. I've heard of things like this happening before, and... Mrs. Ritter, why don't you tell your husband to call on Mr. Jackson? He's our lawyer, and he's an expert in handling accident cases.
6: Alan, can you walk into the other room? We'll take care of this. It'll be all fixed up in a few minutes.

0: I got here as quickly as I could, Mr. Ritter. Now, has the company adjuster been around to see you yet?
1: Yes, he called earlier in the evening, but I took your advice, Mr. Jackson.
0: Did he try to urge you to come to terms?
1: Well, he was willing to settle all claims for $1,000.
0: $1,000? Listen, Mr. Ritter, as I explained on the phone, if you put this case in my hands, I can confidently guarantee a settlement of $10,000. What do you think of that?
1: $10,000?
0: Mm-hmm, and maybe more. And I base that figure on a score of similar cases I've handled. You see, I've made a specialty of damage suits. That street repair corporation has lots of money. They're commissioned to take over these jobs, and it's to their interest to settle these matters as quickly and as amicably as possible.
1: Yeah, I see.
0: So you just leave it all in my hands. Talk it over with your wife, and we'll get everything set up. You know, this is an open and shut case. There are certain technicalities.

0: And Mr. Jackson said he'd handled hundreds of cases like this one. He knows every in and out.
1: Loretta, pour your father some more coffee. Go ahead, Robert, I'm listening.
0: He's figuring on getting a settlement of not less than $10,000.
1: $10,000? Well, Loretta, you're spilling the coffee.
2: I can't help it. Gee, I'm so excited. $10,000. Do I get all that money?
0: Well, not exactly, Alan.
2: You're a minor.
3: A minor? What's that?
2: It means you're just a kid.
1: Oh, don't worry, Alan. If we get the money, there are lots of things we'll do.
0: We'll get it all right. It's an open and shut case. Just think. $10,000.
1: Oh.
0: That'll take care of a lot of things, won't it, Grace? The mortgage and those bills and... I guess you could get that fur coat you've had your eye on.
2: And well, I could go to New York and study at that academy, couldn't I, Mother? There'll be nothing to stop me now.
1: Well, yes, I guess so, Loretta.
2: Oh, isn't it wonderful? Mother, you said something might turn up, and it did. I'm going to have my big chance after all.
3: Gee, you all act as though you're glad I got that crack on my head.
1: No, Ellen, of course not, dear. It's just that, well, so long as it did happen, this will be a wonderful compensation. We can set aside some of the money for you so that when you grow up, if you want to study to be an architect, you can have all the training you need. Oh, but if only we were sure there wouldn't be any after effects.
0: Dr. Green said there wasn't much chance of that.
2: And nothing showed up in the x-ray.
1: That's all right, but you never can tell. I remember...
0: Oh, by the way, Grace, Mr. Jackson said he'd like to talk with you and Alan before the hearing.
1: Oh, well, all right, anytime you arrange.
0: Will tomorrow be all right?
1: Yes, I guess so.

0: Now, Alan, when you take the stand Wednesday, don't let the company lawyer get you rattled. Take your time and think carefully before you answer. And keep your eye on me.
1: Yes, Mr. Jackson.
0: Now, he'll probably ask you a lot of questions. The position the cement mixer was in, why you got inside it, and how you came to be struck by the crossbar. You have to have your answers ready.
2: I'll go over all that with him, Mr. Jackson.
0: Yeah. And then, Alan, he'll ask you if you suffer any pain from the accident, you know, there over the right eye. And, of course, you must tell him that you do suffer pain.
1: But I don't, Mr. Jackson. Not anymore.
0: Oh, you don't?
1: No, sir. Not for over a week now.
2: No, Dr. Green said that nature had done a perfect job of healing. So far as he could judge, there was no danger of the pain ever coming back.
0: But, Mrs. Ritter, if Alan makes such an admission on the stand, can't you see what it will do to our case? The vital factor in winning this settlement lies in the fact that Alan is still subject to pain in that frontal region.
2: Oh, well, but I can't have Alan tell a deliberate falsehood. Well, I'd actually be teaching him to break faith with himself and with other people.
0: Mrs. Ritter, perhaps the wound doesn't pain the boy today, but it may pain him tomorrow. It's all problematical. And, well, after all, $10,000 is a lot of money.
2: Yes, heaven knows we could use it, but I think I'd better talk it over with my husband.
0: Yes, do that. And remember, the time is running short. The hearing comes up on Wednesday.
3: Grace, you're making a mountain out of a mole.
2: I'm not, Robert. And anyway, it's just a simple question of right and wrong. No matter how you look at it, if Alan testifies that he's suffering pain when he isn't, it's a lie.
3: But circumstances alter cases. We can explain to Alan the fine distinctions that enter into this situation. That he's justified in making an exception to the rule.
2: No, that's just beating around the bush, Robert.
3: But, Grace, there may be serious after effects. How do we know?
2: No, Dr. Green said there was little danger of that.
3: And the way I look at it is this. It's all a question of values, moral values.
2: Yes.
3: Now, look. When you weigh in all the good that can come out of this, Alan's future and...
1: And my stage career.
3: And the new grip on life it'll give us. Why, I'd say it was the better part of discretion to permit Alan to...
2: To what? Tell a lie?
3: Oh, there you go, Grace. I don't know where you get these old-fashioned notions. There's a big difference between a liar and an opportunist. It's not going to mark the boy. It's not going to make a confirmed liar out of him.
2: Oh, how do we know what it will do to him? At his impressionable age, there's no telling.
3: Grace, will you try to keep a sense of proportion?
1: I see Dad's point very clearly. And besides, Mother, how do we know what hard times are ahead of us? Maybe we're due for another depression. Just think what it would mean to have that money back of us.
3: Yes, Grace. And when Alan grows up and we can't give him a higher education, how do you think he's going to feel toward you when he knows that you let his big chance slip through your fingers?
2: Oh, I see your points very clearly, but goodness knows I want to do the right thing by everybody, but it's all so confusing. You've got me awfully upset, and my head's just spinning around. Please, let's not talk about it anymore tonight.
3: But we've got to come to a definite understanding about this. The whole case hangs on that one point.
2: Oh.
3: And remember, there'll be no redress from that street repair company if we lose the case. We burned our bridges behind us and we turned down their offer.
1: And there's only one more day before the hearing.
2: I know, but please, just let me alone now, will you? I can't think anymore.

0: You ready yet, Alan?
1: I just got to put my shirt on and...
0: Hurry, we have to leave in 10 minutes.
2: Oh, dear, that hair. I don't know what always makes it stick up that way. Hand me the brush. Alan, what'd you do to your tie?
1: Gee, I don't know, Mom.
2: You got it all wrinkled. Now I have to take it downstairs and run the iron over it. Alan, you remember everything I told you, won't you, when you get up on the stand in court today?
1: Yes, Mom, I'll remember.
2: Couldn't sleep all last night thinking about it. Had me so upset. But I know I'm right. Truth is truth, Alan. And there are no two ways about it.
1: But gee, Mom, all that money. We'll lose it if I don't...
2: Yes, Alan, we will. But if we can't come by honesty, it isn't right for us to have it. There are some things in this world that are more important than money. And truth is one of them.
1: I know, Mom. But gee, then we won't get anything. And Dad, he'll feel awful bad. And Loretta,
3: too. How do I look, Mother? I put on my best things in case they take our pictures for the paper.
2: Our pictures? Oh, well, you'd be a beautiful picture if you take off some of that lipstick. Where's your father?
3: In his room, getting ready.
2: Here, you take this brush and try to plaster down Alan's hair. I want to press off this tie.
3: Listen, Alan, you're not going to let me down today, are you? You know I've done a lot of good turns for you. And just think, if I get this chance, Alan, I might end up as a movie star someday. Wouldn't you be proud to have your sister a movie star? And I make oceans of money. And just think what I could do for you and Mother and Dad.
1: Aw, Jesus, I know. You told me all that before.
3: Besides, you don't have to worry, because you don't have to come right out and say it pains you. You can just sort of look as though it does. Draw up your face and put your hand over the scar. Oh, Alan, please. It means everything to me. I'll die if I don't get this break.
4: Well, Alan, your big moment is almost here. Where's your mother?
1: Downstairs.
4: Now, remember, Alan, it isn't that I want you to go contrary to your mother. She's right about wanting you to be the truthful boy, but in a case like this, it's different. There are times when we have to make compromises with the truth. You know, give a little, yield a point in order to gain our end.
3: Like getting your college education and helping your family out.
1: I know what you mean.
4: And remember, Alan, I love you just as much as your mother does, and I wouldn't urge you to do anything I considered out and out wrong.
1: I understand, Dad, but Mom's going to feel awful bad.
3: Alan, you could tell her your head started to hurt soon as you got on the witness stand. She'd never know the difference.
4: And maybe it will hurt when those lawyers start shooting questions at you.
1: Well, I don't know.
0: Loretta, come down and get Alan's tie.
3: All right, Mother, I'm coming.
4: And, Alan, what I just said is strictly man to man. Keep it under your hat.
1: Yes, Dad.

0: Now, please, Mrs. Duffy, will you keep to the facts in the case? You actually saw that the cement mixer had been left unlocked?
1: Oh, yes, with my own eyes. And I thought at the time, what wicked carelessness.
0: You don't know whether or not the boys broke the lock?
1: Well, no, I just saw the mixer open.
0: Thank you, Mrs. Duffy.
1: Well, you're welcome. And if you ask me, the company ought to pay heavy damages.
0: That's all, Mrs. Duffy. Thank you. Dr. Green, will you please take the stand? Dr. Green, in cross-examining, I have only 2 points. When did you last examine this child?
2: About 5 days ago.
0: Did the child at that time complain of any distress?
2: No.
0: From your diagnosis, would you say the condition is permanently healed?
2: Well, yes, but these things are not always predictable. I have known cases where distress has returned, and often after a long lapse of time, in the form of headaches and dizziness and a tendency to nervous irritability, especially if the scar tissue touches on a nerve ending.
0: Now, Doctor, have you known this boy, Alan Ritter, over a long period of time?
2: Yes, I brought him into the world. And his sister Loretta, too. And I've taken care of all their childhood ailments.
0: Would you describe Alan as a truthful child?
2: Yes, I would.
0: Thank you. That's all. And now, Alan Ritter, will you please come up here?
3: Go ahead, dear. And remember, tell the truth.
4: Remember what I told you, Alan.
5: Your Honor, in a case of this kind, we can dispense with the usual preliminaries. You're going to tell the truth, son?
6: Yes, sir.
0: Well, Ellen, you had quite an experience, didn't you?
6: Yes, sir.
0: I'm sure it was taught you a lesson never to get inside a cement mixer again.
6: You said it.
0: And Dr. Green has told us that so far as he can judge, the injury you suffered has been healed permanently. Now, the important point we wish to establish, Ellen, is this. Have you been suffering any pain from that wound since the doctor examined you last? Have you, Ellen?
6: What?
0: Dr. Green has told us that you're a truthful boy, so I know I can count on you for a truthful answer.
6: I don't remember.
0: Oh. You don't remember?
6: No, sir. I'm not sure.
0: Well, did you feel any pain yesterday? You ought to remember that. How about last night?
6: Well, maybe. I don't seem to remember.
0: All right, I'll put it this way. Do you feel any pain there above your eye now, at this moment? I notice you put your hands up to your forehead. Does that mean it pains you?
6: Well, Don't let me down, Alan. Don't let me down.
4: In a case like this, it's different. Be smart, Alan. We must compromise.
6: Mother's old-fashioned, Alan. I'll die if I don't get my chance.
0: Why don't you answer me, Alan? I ask you a very simple question. Are you suffering any pain at all? Now, at this moment?
6: I...
0: Speak up, Alan.
6: No, I'm not. I don't feel any pain at all. I feel fine. I'm all right, and that's the truth.

0: Thank you, Dr. Green.
1: I'll drop in to see Ellen again tomorrow evening.
0: Yes. Goodbye, Doctor.
2: Sit down, Mother. You look exhausted.
0: Yeah. Didn't sleep a wink last night.
2: Did Dr. Green say Ellen would get over it?
0: Oh, it's only a second-degree fever brought on by all the emotional strain. Loretta, you don't know what you've done. You should have heard him in his delirium last night. And it was you. You and your father that brought that on. Well, I hope you're proud of yourselves, both of you.
3: What do you mean?
0: You know what I mean. You tried to influence him behind my back. It all came out in the delirium, things that were torturing his mind. He kept saying, we must compromise, compromise, and don't let me down. I'll die if I don't get my chance. Over and over, he kept mumbling and mumbling. Oh, I'm ashamed of you, both of you.
3: No use talking about it now. It's over. We've lost the money.
0: And I'm glad, because if Alan had lied on that stand yesterday, he'd always have remembered how easy it is to twist the truth, and how profitable. And we'd have violated every principle of right and wrong we've tried to teach him.
3: I guess you're right.
0: There you go, still compromising. You know I'm right.
2: I'm sorry, Mother. I know I was wrong. But when I saw that chance, I was carried away.
0: And... Loretta, if it's in you to be a great actress, you'll find a way, somehow. Others have done it before you. And you'll be all the greater for the struggle.
3: Grace, you know, I never thought my own son would have to teach me a lesson. And, well, all I can say is, you should be proud of him, Grace. Very proud of him.
0: Proud of him? Yes, I am. You've no idea how proud.

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1: I've heard it said that a husband may support a family, but it's a wife who makes a home. Because it takes a mother's care, a woman's heart, to fashion a spirit of harmony and understanding within a home. Well, now, true as that is, isn't it equally true that a father's love and guidance can be the most important influence in a home? The happiest place of all is a home where father and mother work together in love and understanding. A home where there is mutual appreciation and encouragement. Yes, we all like to be appreciated. We all need encouragement at times. If our efforts are belittled, if our words are twisted and misunderstood, then our home is heading for unhappiness. Little misunderstandings pop up in every home. Maybe that's because we expect those whom we love to be perfect. Yeah, sometimes we do. And it takes patience and forgiveness to have a home radiate happiness. We need God's help. We need family prayer as a daily practice in our homes. Because with God's help, we can be more patient and forgiving and understanding. That's why in happiness and love, a family that prays together stays together. This is Don McNeil saying good night and God bless you.

Our thanks to Rosemary DeCamp and Bobby Driscoll for their performances this evening, and to Walt Spence for writing tonight's play. Music was scored and conducted by Max Terr. This production of Family Theater Incorporated was directed by David Young. Others who appeared in tonight's play were Willard Waterman, Pat Lowry, Ruth Parrott, Norman Field, Paul Conrad, and Bob Holton. Next week, our Family Theater stars will be Pat O'Brien and Margaret O'Brien in Life's a Circus. Your host will be Fred Allen.

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Tony Lofrano speaking. 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

0: 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Here is an episode of Have Gun, Will Travel, which originally aired Sunday, August 2nd, 1959, 67 years ago today, titled High Wire.
1: You're asking a man to risk his life for a $100 bet. I'll stake him. If you make it $1,000, even money.

0: have gun, will travel. Starring Mr. John Daner as Paladin. San Francisco, 1875. The Carlton Hotel, headquarters of a man called Paladin.
1: Hand me those shirts, will you, hey boy, please?
2: Oh, okay. Here. You know, Mr. Paladin, it looks very bad for a hey boy if anyone see you do your own packing. It's not correct for a gentleman to do his own packing. Besides, you're doing stinky job.
1: Oh, for heaven's sake, hey boy, stop your grumbling. Anyway, I'm almost finished now.
2: Good.
1: Oh, there is something you can do for me, though.
2: Oh, what's that?
1: Fix me another whiskey and water.
2: Oh, Isa. This is a pretty far trip you take, Salamanca.
1: Salamander, hey boy. No, it's not too far.
2: Oh, where are here, Salamanca?
1: Probably when you were eavesdropping on my business conversation.
2: Oh, no, sir, not eavesdropping. Just interested. Here's your drink.
1: Thanks.
2: Where is this Salamanca?
1: Well, there's a city called that in Mexico and one in Spain, I think, and there's another one somewhere in South America.
2: South America? Like I say, long trip.
1: And like I say, I'm not going to Salamanca, hey boy. I'm going to Salamander City, California. And when I get there, I've got to
2: find a girl named Irene.
1: Right. It seemed that this Irene
2: was in circus and quit and go to work in saloon because there's fella in town she loved very much and is going to marry up with, and her father don't want her to do this, and he's going to pay you $1,000 to bring her back to San Francisco. And you say, okay, Jose, you say, you go.
1: It's amazing how much you can hear while you mix drinks.
2: Oh, yes, thank you very much. All the Chan family have very strong ears. You go now?
1: I go.
3: With our American servicemen in many countries around the world, they have a wonderful opportunity to observe new customs and traditions. What might have seemed strange before is becoming pretty familiar to them. For instance, among the Mohammedans, to drink coffee with anybody is regarded as a sacred rule of hospitality, a token of peace. The berries are roasted over a charcoal fire, and the coffee is allowed to boil 3 times. It's thickly sugared and served in very small cups. All this is traditional among the Mohammedans, but as our servicemen have observed, it's simply their version of our mid-morning coffee break or our afternoon tea party or our cocktail hour. It's a time for friends to sit down and relax. It's a time for conversation with a cup of whatever beverage suits the individual taste. And this is true of customs and traditions of all countries. The way of doing things may be different, but the ideals are the same. So it is by observing these customs that our servicemen are helping to maintain goodwill with other people in other lands.
1: It was near sundown when the stage pulled into Salamander City. I got a room at the local hotel and walked across the street to the saloon to get a drink and perhaps some information about Irene Stanford. The Salamander Saloon was like any 100 of its brothers. The barkeep with his celluloid collar and derby hat. The ever-present painting of the lightly clad young lady with a rose in her hair. The mixture of cowboys, farmers, and townspeople trying to forget the toils of a day's work with beer or rye whiskey. Their heads were all turned to one side of the room where a little man was performing acrobatic tricks much to their amusement and appreciation. I found elbow room at the bar beside an attractive young lady who obviously worked for the house.
4: You buying drinks for anyone, mister?
1: Yeah, I might be.
4: I drink rye.
1: That's a good drink. Barkeep, 2 glasses of rye.
5: Yes, sir. Coming up.
1: Hey, who is the acrobat?
4: Dooley Delaware.
1: Very good.
4: He's the best. He used to be with Barnum. You're new here. What brings you into Salamander?
1: I'm looking for a girl called Irene Stanford.
4: Oh? What's your name?
1: Paladin.
4: You're from San Francisco?
1: That's right.
4: I might have known.
5: Here you are. 2 rides.
1: Thank you.
4: What do you want with Irene?
1: Oh, personal matter. Do you know her?
4: Well, I can tell you this much. She's trying to make her own way, and she doesn't want you or anybody else sticking their nose into her business.
1: You seem to know her pretty well.
4: Well enough.
6: Oh, how was that, Raina? Did you see me twist into that handspring?
4: I sure did, Dooley. It was perfect.
6: My knee's getting stronger and stronger. It won't be long.
4: Dooley, this is Mr. Paladin. Dooley, Delaware?
6: Well, how do you doing?
7: How are you?
4: Mr. Paladin's from San Francisco.
6: Oh. Here, Raina, hold this money for me.
4: Sure, honey.
6: It should be over a dollar there. Everybody seems more generous tonight than usual. I think I'll go back and see if I can make some more.
8: Oh, glad I met you, Mr. Paladin.
7: Yes, glad I met you,
4: Dooley. I'll be right here at the bar, Dooley.
7: Hey, nice little fellow. Must be a good friend of yours.
4: The only friend I've got in this town.
9: Set him up, barkeep.
10: Well, hello, Raina.
4: Marquette.
9: You see, your boy keeping everybody entertained like always. Guess he thinks if he keeps on practicing, he'll be good enough for the circus someday.
4: He was with the circus before he got his knee hurt.
9: Oh, you believe that story? Bolo, well, fetch Dooley over here, will you?
11: Yes, sir.
7: Who's he?
4: Marquette. He runs Salamander City. He owns most of the town. He thinks that gives him the right to own everybody in it.
7: Uh-huh. Now, who's that with him?
4: Bolo, his errand boy.
8: Did you want to see me, Mr. Marquette?
9: Yeah, Dooley. How'd you like to make $50?
8: $50? You wouldn't joke me, would you, Mr. Marquette?
9: Well, there's a lot of talk about how good you are. You used to be with Barnum and Big Star in the circus.
8: Well, yes, sir.
9: I might just give you a chance to prove how good you are. Now, this $50 says you can't walk a rope across this here saloon. Now, there's an easy bet for Dooley Delaware, ain't it?
8: Well, I don't have a rope.
9: Bolo.
11: Yes, sir. How's about rigging it up from balcony to balcony?
9: You think you could walk that, Dooley?
8: I think I can do it, but I can't meet the bet. I don't have $50.
9: You rig her up, Bolo.
11: Okay, Mr. Marquette.
9: I'm always willing to make arrangements, Dooley. Now, how about if you don't make it, why, you curry my horse and shine up my boots every day for a whole year?
4: No, Dooley, don't do it.
9: What's the matter, Raina? You afraid your boy get hurt?
4: It isn't a fair bet.
9: Why don't you let the man speak for himself? What about it, Dooley?
8: Gee, I don't know.
9: A little scared?
8: Well, no, but like Raina says, it ain't a fair bet.
7: You think you can make it, Dooley?
8: I think so.
9: Who are you?
8: Oh, this here's Mr. Paladin. He's from San Francisco.
9: Well, why are you so interested in Dooley, mister?
7: I think you made a raw deal with him. Your bet's one-sided.
9: It's his concern, not yours.
7: If Dooley thinks he can walk that rope from balcony to balcony, then I think he can, too. I'm willing to stake him for the $50.
9: Suit yourself, mister. It's your money.
8: Mr. Paladin, it could go wrong. Maybe you shouldn't.
7: You could use $50, couldn't you?
8: Not sure I could.
11: All ready, Mr. Marquette.
9: Well, there she is, Dooley. You gonna do it?
8: Well, all right, it's a bet.
4: Dooley.
8: Don't worry, Raina. Even if I fell, it wouldn't be too far to the floor. But I won't fall. You just watch me.
9: Paladin, I hope you know what you're doing.
7: I think so.
9: I think you just lost yourself $50.
7: We'll see. What do you think, Raina?
4: Well, it's been a long time since we've been on a rope. He's got a bad knee. We sure could use the $50, though.
7: We?
4: Dooley and I've got plans, Mr. Paladin. Big plans.
9: All right, Dooley. Show us how you used to do it for Barnum.
4: Yeah, Dooley.
8: All right,
4: come on. Hey, take a good look, Mr. Marquette. Here goes the famous Dooley Delaware. Hey. Paladin, look behind the banister on the balcony. It's Bolo.
12: Dooley, relax for a fall.
4: Dooley?
12: Hey!
4: Bolo, cut the rope.
7: Stay here, Raina. You all right, Dooley?
8: I reckon so.
7: Come on, let me help you up.
8: Thanks. Well, what happened to the rope?
7: Marquette's man used a knife.
8: Oh, well, thanks for warning me.
9: Dooley, looks like you lost your bet. You lost $50, Paladin.
7: Mr. Delaware doesn't like to leave a winner on the board, Marquette. He'll repeat the bet, this time double. And your friend Bolo will be down here with the rest of us.
9: Let Dooley call his own bets, mister.
7: I'll cover for Dooley. $100, Mr. Marquette.
8: For $100? Well, golly, for $100, I'd wire walk Main Street store top to store top.
9: Well, all right, Dooley, the bet is on.
7: Somebody tie the rope back up.
9: Who's talking about a rope? Dooley said Main Street, store top to store top on a wire.
7: Oh, now, wait a minute.
9: That's the bet.
7: No.
9: You heard him. My 100 against yours says Dooley can't walk a wire across Main Street from the hotel to the saloon.
8: Oh, Miss Marquette, I was just talking.
7: That's a 3-story drop, Marquette.
9: Well, that don't mean a thing to a real wire walker.
7: Sorry, no bet. No bet.
9: Well, what about it, Dooley? Wouldn't you like to make $100?
8: Well, yeah, but I think
9: but
8: maybe
9: you're scared, ain't you? Because you're no acrobat. I bet you was nothing but a trained monkey on a string for that circus.
8: Here, somebody throw him a peanut.
4: Come on, Dooley, let's get out of here.
8: No, wait a minute. Mr. Marquette, I accept your challenge. Will you stake me, Mr. Paladin?
4: No, Dooley, you'd be risking your life.
8: I gotta do it, Rena, don't you see?
9: How about it, Paladin? You gonna stake him?

0: Taylor in Ireland and Francis Lewis in Wales. These men made outstanding contributions to the development of our country. The fact that they were born in other lands made no difference to their comrades. Today, one out of every five Americans is foreign-born or of foreign-born parents. The concept of judging men as men, not in terms of their origin, prevails today as in 1776. America's foreign-born citizens work with their countrymen for a better America. From the contributions of the past come the principles of the present.
1: It was set for 9 o'clock the next morning. Dooley Delaware was to walk a wire across the main street of Salamander City. I left the saloon early and went to my hotel room to get a much-needed night's rest, but I couldn't sleep. I kept thinking about the little acrobat who had to prove to Marquette and the people of the town that he wasn't a monkey on a string. And he had to prove it for Rena's sake. I knew she was Irene Stanford, and my job was to take her back to her father in San Francisco, but that would have to wait. About midnight, I decided to get up and dress and join the crowd at the saloon, which I knew would still be celebrating the big event scheduled for the next morning.
2: Mr. Paladin?
1: Rena.
2: Thank goodness you're still up.
1: Oh, so what's the matter?
2: It's Dooley. You come with me to his room?
1: Oh, sure. Is something wrong?
2: He's drunk. Dead drunk. Those fools over there kept giving him whiskey until he wasn't able to stand up. I tried to stop him, but he wouldn't listen. He had to show him he could hold his whiskey with the rest of them.
1: Was Marquette still there?
2: Yeah, he bought all the drinks.
1: And figures, protecting his investment.
2: Here. When he got to the room, he just fell over on the bed. What can we do for him?
1: Go downstairs and get a pot of coffee, Rena.
2: I don't think coffee will do him any good now.
1: Well, it'll help.
2: There's one thing for sure. He won't be in any shape to walk that wire in the morning.
1: Oh, he'll be in shape if I have to pump coffee into him all night.
2: No. I don't want him hurt. I love this little guy. I'm not going to let him do it. I'm sorry about your money, Paladin, but that's the way it's going to be.
1: Look, Rena, if Dooley doesn't show up in the morning, they'll laugh him right out of town.
2: I don't care. We're going to leave anyway.
1: You may not care, but Dooley will. He'll never leave with you unless he can prove to himself that he's worthy of your love. It's something a man like Dooley just has to do. Now, go on, Rena. Go get the coffee. I poured two pots of coffee into Dooley while Rena kept wet cloths on his head. Finally, he told us the room had stopped going round and round, and I made him lie down and try to get some sleep. The next morning, he seemed to be all right. By 9 o'clock, the crowd had gathered on Main Street, and the wire had been strung up between the hotel and the saloon. Rena joined me on the street to watch her little man do or die for his honor and my $2,000. We stood close to Marquette and Bolo to make sure they didn't have any last-minute shenanigans up their sleeves.
3: Well, Paladin, seen you checking that wire out with Dooley. What's the matter? Don't you trust us?
1: Not after last night.
3: Yeah, you boy got a little drunk, didn't he?
1: Yeah. Yes, he did, thanks to you.
3: Well, you don't think
1: it was a good try, Marquette, but Dooley's all right this morning.
3: Well, then we ought to get a good performance with a little monkey.
1: We'll see.
2: Mr. Paladin.
1: Yes, Rena.
2: I don't know whether I can look at him or not.
1: You better. Dooley'd be disappointed if you didn't see this.
4: Everybody be quiet. I'm ready to go. Rena, watch me close. This is for you.
2: I will, Dooley. You'll do real good. Paladin.
1: Keep your fingers crossed, Rena. There he goes.
2: Paladin, he stopped.
5: Dooley, what's the trouble? Are you all right?
4: Sure, I'm fine. Hey, Mr. Marquette, how about this?
2: Did you see that? He went into a flip right in the middle of the wire.
1: Yes, I saw it.
2: He's safe to the other side. That Dooley, whirling a complete turn right up there in the middle of nowhere. Did you see that, Mr. Marquette? Mr. Marquette.
1: Hey, he's gone.
2: Where?
1: I don't know. But he'd better have the $2,000 when I find him.
6: Say, let me put a question to you. How much do you appreciate the things that make life just a little

0: easier.
1: Like living any place you've a mind to. Now, according to our Constitution, if we don't like where we live, we can move to any other state we want to. All we have to do is hop in our car or take a train or a plane and off we go. And when we get where we're going, there's plenty of stores and shops and tradesmen to help us in our new home. But let's go back a spell to 1790 and see what happened then when folks got the urge to move. If you were living back then, you'd maybe pick up a copy of the Providence Gazette. And you read an article called Advice to American Farmers. It tells all about moving out west, which is western Pennsylvania and Ohio in 1790. It says if you're moving, you'd better take along some apple, peach, and garden seeds, a kettle for boiling, maple sap, and of course a gun and plenty of ammunition. You should also have a Bible. Other folks moving west in 1790 took along maple saplings to plant, or homemade tools they could use to build boats when they got there. Boats were about as important as horses in 1790. Most of the towns were built inside a fort. Since the Indians didn't specially like all this pioneering that was going on, and guns and ammunition were worked overtime. And Indians weren't the only ones who gave folks trouble. There was plenty of bear and wolves and other wild animals to keep folks on their toes. But somehow, in spite of all the fuss and bother of moving into a new community, folks in 1790 didn't complain. They just kept working and fighting, so living would be easier in the future. The future you're now protecting.
2: Marquette had disappeared. Someone told me they'd seen him go into his office down the street. I left the crowd celebrating their new hero and ran down to Marquette's office. He wasn't there. I started to look out the back door when I heard the floor creak behind me. Hey? That's one way to stop having to pay off a bet, Marquette. Shoot the winner in the back.
3: Dirty pig, you shoot a hole in my hand.
2: You're lucky it wasn't your head.
3: Get me to a doctor. Look at the blood.
2: You'll live. Get your own doctor. But first, I want the $2,000 you owe me.
3: Well, that was no fair bet. You knew that monkey was a professional wire walker.
2: I didn't know any more than you. You raised the ante. I had the faith he could do it.
3: You was in on it together. Planned it from the start.
2: You think what you want, but give me the money.
3: No, sir.
2: I'll put a hole through the other hand, Marquette.
3: Yeah, all right. Come stomping into my town. Rigging up a short bet and... Here. Here's $2,000. Now go on, get out of my town and take your mother too with you.
2: We'll be leaving on the next stage. It'll be good to breathe some clean air for a change. You sure you won't change your mind, Rena? The stage goes all the way to San Francisco.
4: No. Dooley and I are still getting off the next town. I hear the circus is still there.
2: Uh-huh. Well, your father will be disappointed.
4: I know. But he's got to understand that his daughter has to make her own way. When he does, I'll come back and visit him.
5: Rena and I are going to be married, Mr. Paladin.
2: Congratulations, Dooley.
5: I'm going to join Barnum again. They'll pay good money when I show them that Dooley Delaware is still king of the wire walkers. Yeah, Rena won't ever have to work in a saloon again.
2: Her father will be glad to hear that, Dooley. Oh, by the way, here's your share of the bet, $1,000. It'll give you a good start.
5: Oh, you don't have to give us that.
4: It was your money you staked him with.
2: I know, but I'm still $1,000 for the good. That'll make up for the fee I won't be getting from your father.
5: Oh, Mr. Paladin, thank you for everything.
2: Forget it, Dooley. You just take good care of Rena.

0: Oh, Mr. Holliday.
1: Hello, Miss Wong.
0: Welcome home. I was just cleaning your room. Does Hayboy bring your bags up?
1: He'll be up in a few minutes. There are some new guests down at the desk.
0: Oh, I told him
1: to take care of them first.
0: You go on not so long trip this time.
1: No, not so long. The stage ride was hot and dusty. I feel like I've been gone for a week.
0: Hayboy tells me all about Journey. You bring back girls?
1: Hayboy talks too much and hears too much.
0: Oh, Hayboy.
1: Why don't you tell him it's a very bad, bad habit, Miss Wong?
0: Oh, no, Mr. Paladin. Hayboy knows he is.
1: Uh-huh.
0: But I like. Maybe you like too.
1: Yes, Miss Wong.
0: Miss Wong.
1: I like too.

Have Gun, Will Travel. 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Tonight's story was written by Don Brinkley and adapted for radio by Alan Sloan. 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

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You just heard Have Gun, Will Travel, which originally aired Sunday, August 2nd, 1959, 67 years ago today. Its title? High Wire. Here's an episode of Gunsmoke, which originally aired Saturday, August 2nd, 1952, 74 years ago today, titled Renegade White.

starring William Conrad. The story of the violence that moved west with young America. The story of a man who moved with it. Matt Dillon, United States Marshal.

0: Wild Hog. 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Who are you? Put that spear down. And listen, Wild Hog and me are friends, big friends.
1: You'll make much noise.
0: You're Cheyenne, ain't you? You must be with Wild Hog.
1: What name, you white man?
0: I'm Ord Spicer. Ord Spicer, you hear? You bother me and you'll be in big trouble with Wild Hog.
1: No trouble.
0: Tell these other redskins to put their spears down. I need more room.
1: Come, white man.
0: Are you with Wild Hog or ain't you?
1: Much talk, come.
0: All right. Any tricks, I'll shoot you first.

0: No one around here. Where is he?
1: Horse here, you walk.
0: Blasted, why can't he ride out like anybody else? I want to be in Dodge tonight.
1: Come.

0: Wild Hog. It's me. It's Ord Spicer, all right.
1: Yes.
2: These braves of yours sure keep you covered. You can't tell one from another, except you, of course. Even thought maybe I'd run into the wrong Indians.
1: No moon tonight.
2: Oh, I recognized them as Cheyennes, all right, but you never know with...
1: With what, Spicer?
2: Nothing, Wild Hog. Forget it.
1: You never know with Indians.
2: Now, Wild Hog, you and me are friends. Don't get so touchy. I didn't mean nothing.
1: We are not friends. I pay you. That is all.
2: Sure we're friends. You're about the most educated Indian I ever met, that's why.
1: I learn only English.

0: I was a scout.
1: Don't matter. I never heard of him.
0: He was killed.
1: Well, that's nothing to do with me. You got the money, Wild Hog?
0: Yes. Here. $500.
1: $500? Our deal was for $1,000.
0: You will get the rest later.
1: But I'm running a big risk for you, Cheyennes. This is mighty dangerous work, Wild Hog.
0: It will be even more dangerous if we do not meet again, Spicer.
1: Oh, Wild Hog, you can trust me. I'll be back.

0: Make camp near here. We'll find you.
1: Okay. I'll get on into Dodge now. Goodbye, Wild Hog.
0: Don't get drunk, Spicer.
1: Never touch it.

0: Hey, bartender, set out another bottle of whiskey for me and my friend.
1: What'd you say you're called, stranger?
0: Ord Spicer, friend.
1: Mm-hmm.
0: Here, let me fill your glass. Some town you got here, Dodge.
1: You're sure easy with your money, Spicer.
0: Nothing's too good for my friend. Say, what name you go by anyway?
1: You got a lot of money, Spicer.
0: Sure I got money. I'll have more soon.
1: You must have hit it rich, huh?
0: Sure I hit it rich. Easy money, friend. Easy money.
1: How'd you do it, Spicer, anyway?
0: Friend, I live like a gambler. My life's chicken one day and feathers the next. Right now, it's all chicken.
1: Yeah, but how'd you do it? You made out real good, Spicer.
0: Brains and guts, friend. Brains and guts, that's all it takes.
1: I know, but how? You don't get money like that robbing old Indians.
0: What's that?
1: Huh?
0: What'd you say about Indians?
1: Oh, it's just a way of saying it back home. Don't get on the prod about it.
0: Maybe you talk too much. Maybe you ask too many questions.
1: Hey, what's the matter with you anyway?
0: Maybe you know too much.
1: Look, Spicer, if you're hiding something, don't trouble yourself. I ain't interested in you or your money or your liquor.
0: I don't like that.
1: You don't have to.
0: You bet I don't.
1: Keep your eyes right on mine, Spicer. I want to watch you die.

0: morning, Mr. Dillon.
1: How's our prisoner, Chester?
0: I got two, Mr. Dillon.
1: You got two?
0: Yes, sir. There's that Ord Spicer fella you locked up, and then there's a drunk who tried to buffalo me after you went to bed.
1: No? Did you have any trouble with him?
0: A little, Mr. Dillon. He tried to hit me on the head with his six gun.
1: Well, you look all right.
0: Oh, he didn't do it, sir. I bit his thumb and kneed him at the same time.
1: Well, that's quite a trick, Chester. You must have been practicing.
0: No, sir, I haven't been practicing. But I had it all thought out.
1: I see. All right, let's turn Spicer loose.
0: I'll go get him, Mr. Dillon.
2: About time. Where's my gun, Marshal?
1: There it is, Spicer. And don't use it around here anymore.
2: You can't bother a man for self-defense.
1: I just want you to stay out of Dodge. One kill at your limit here, even in self-defense.
2: I ain't afraid of you, Marshal. Besides, it's a poor town anyways. You can have it.
0: My, that man would kick a hog barefooted.
1: He sure would, Chester.
0: There's something real bad about him.
1: Yeah, I don't know what it is, Chester, and I hope I don't have to find out.
0: Well, you'll go away. Fellas like that gotta keep moving. Seems like nobody wants him.
1: Now, don't feel sorry for him, Chester. He got that way all by himself.
0: Yes, sir. I mean, no, sir.

0: Marshal.
1: Those greeners get here yet, Jack?
0: Yep. Come in on the Santa Fe yesterday, Marshal. Four of them. Right back here.
1: Oh, good.
2: Beautiful guns, ain't they? Just beautiful.
1: You're a good storekeeper, Jack, but I only need two of them.
0: Well, I can make you a good price on all four, Marshal.
1: It wouldn't be any good if I don't need four, would it?
0: Well, maybe not, but I never know. I got half a dozen 44 Sharps rifles, same shipment. Thought I'd be stuck with them forever. Well, with the big 50 out now, there ain't a Buffalo 100 use a 44 anymore.
1: I don't see any 44s.
0: Well, that's just what I'm telling you. Feller stopped in just this morning, took all six. Paid me $75 a piece, too.
1: You sold six rifles to one man?
0: That's right, Marshal.
1: The Buffalo 100?
0: Looked more like a drifter to me. Had plenty of cash, though.
1: You know his name?
0: No idea. Nothing wrong with it, was there, Marshal? Been a holdup around here I haven't heard about?
1: No. Just a lot of rifles for one man to buy.
0: No law in it, is there?
1: What'd this man look like, Jack?
0: Tall, skinny, kind of mean face.
1: Mm-hmm. He wear 1.6 gun with black grips?
0: Yeah. Come to think of it, he did. You know him?
1: Yeah. Ord Spicer. He killed a man last night. Self-defense.
0: Well, now I heard about that shooting. What do you suppose he's up to now?
1: Where'd he go?
0: I wouldn't know it. Packed the rifles on a mule and rode out of town. You going after him, Marshal?
1: No. It's like you say, Jack. There's no law against a man buying all the rifles he wants. Seems strange, that's all. Well, let's settle on the price for those greeners, huh? Next day, Chester and I took the new greeners and rode out for prairie chicken. We had a sack full within an hour, and we headed back to town, arguing on the way as to whether we'd bake the birds whole or just cut the breasts off and broil them. We still hadn't settled the matter when we reached Dodge, and we never did. The stage from Hayes City had arrived half hour before, bringing with it the bodies of two men found alongside the road.
3: They were just laying there, Marshal, about 5 miles back. Both shot dead, but I thought I'd better bring them in anyway.
1: You recognize them, Pete?
3: No, Marshal, I didn't. The doc says there are a couple of riders from the T-Bar outfit.
1: Yeah.
3: He got them up in his office now.
1: You bring in their horses?
3: No sign of a horse, but there was an awful lot of tracks around.
1: All right, I'll go see if Doc's found anything. Hang around, Pete, will you? I may want some more information from you.
3: Okay, if I do my waiting at the Alfraganza, Marshal?
1: Yeah, sure.
4: I'll put our horses up, Mr. Dillon.
1: Now, yours, Chester. I may want mine.
4: Yes, sir.
5: Just finishing up here. Be right with you.
1: How'd they die, Doc?
5: Well, they got half shot and then shot dead, Marshal.
1: Yeah, I know. But is there any way of telling if maybe they killed each other?
5: Yeah. Now, that does it. No, there is, Marshal, but I'd be mighty surprised if they did.
1: Now, what do you mean, Doc?
5: Well, they were cowboys, Marshal. Cowboys just don't generally carry buffalo guns. Here, take a look.
1: What?
5: I dug some of these out of each of them. Those are slugs from a Sharps rifle, Marshal.
1: Yeah, sure are.
5: Mm-hmm. That one is the best I found right there.
1: Mm-hmm. What caliber did you say this is, Doc?
5: Oh, I'd guess 44.
1: Yeah, 44 Sharps.
5: Mm-hmm. Not many 44s in use around here since the big 50 came, huh?
1: I know a man with six of them, Doc.
5: What do you think of that?
1: I'll let you know when I get back. So long, Doc.

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The stage driver rode with me back to where he'd found the bodies, and from there I rode on alone. It was an easy trail at first. There must have been more than a dozen horses running together. Long toward dusk, however, they suddenly split up, and I was faced with two different trails to follow. I made a gambler's choice and rode harder than ever. There was only an hour of light left to track by when my horse stepped into a prairie dog hole, snapped his leg, and went over hard. My head glanced off a rock. There was a shower of light,

0: That's him, all right. That's Dillon. He's a marshal at Dodge I told you about.
1: I think he is not dead.
0: No? Then I'll fix
1: that. Stop. Put away your gun.
0: But you can't let him live. He'd kill us, all right. I'm going to kill him anyway.
1: You'll die for it if you do.
0: Okay. You're the boss. But you'll wish I'd shot him.
1: He is coming to now. We take care of him our own way. White Cloud, pick up his guns.
0: Yeah, he isn't hurt. Just knocked out, that's all.
1: Indians. Cheyennes.
0: I'm no Indian, Marshal.
1: Spicer. Yeah. Sure.
0: No tricks now, Marshal. These Redskins will shoot you to pieces.
1: Yeah. Are those new Sharps 44s you bought them, huh, Spicer?
0: It's no business of yours, Marshal. Not now. You're through. You're all the way through.
1: Spicer, you're under arrest.
0: What?
1: I said you're under arrest.
0: Now, Marshal, what are you arresting me for? Not that it matters much.
1: For selling guns to Indians and on suspicion of murder.
0: All right, so I'm under arrest, but, Marshal, I want to ask you something.
1: Yeah.
0: How are you going to take me in, that's all? Just how are you going to manage it?
1: I'll worry about that.
0: You sure will. Come on, Wild Hog, let's shoot him and get it over with.
1: This is a man of much heart. I admire his courage. To stand with death on all sides and arrest a man. No, we will not kill him. Not yet.
0: But you can't take him with us.
1: White Cloud, give him a horse. Come. They gave me a horse, all right, with the T-Bar brand on it. But I was surrounded by six armed Indians and a no-good white who'd shoot me any time he thought he could get by with it. Wild Hog rode up ahead, leading the party northwest, apparently to rendezvous with a bunch that had split off from this one. Spicer stayed right alongside of me.
0: Well, am I still under arrest, Marshal?
1: You're still guilty, aren't you?
0: Sure. I'll admit it. Don't matter, being as how you'll never see Dodge again or any other place.
1: What are you doing with these Cheyennes here anyway, Spicer?
0: I got a deal with Wild Hog, Marshal. Real good deal.
1: Killing white men, part of it?
0: They don't need any help there, Marshal. They like to kill white men.
1: Maybe they'll kill you before they're through.
0: Nah, I'm too valuable to them. They like me.
1: No? Now, why would they like you?
0: Well, they didn't at first, but I talked them into it. Talked Wild Hog into it. He's a smart fella, that Indian. Saw right away what I could do for him. Like buying those rifles.
1: What else did you do for him?
0: Well, I stopped those two riders with the horses. Told them I was sick. Got them off guard. Those Cheyennes were on before they could move. It was real easy.
1: You're kind of like a Judas sheep in a slaughter pen, huh?
0: Yeah, that's it, Marshal. Pays better, though. I got $500 coming as soon as we find a ranch or two to raid.
1: I see.
0: Pretty good deal, huh?
1: You know, I think a lot more of these Indians than I do of you, Spicer.
0: I don't like that, Marshal.
1: At least they got an argument on their side. But you're just a renegade white.
0: I'll kill you for that, Marshal.
1: Now, shut up.
0: All right, you've asked for it.
1: Shoot me and Wild Hog will split you wide open, Spicer. Besides, he spotted the rest of his party up there.
0: Huh? Oh, yeah. All right for now, Marshal. But I'll see you dead. I promise I'll see you dead.

0: later when we crossed the Smoky Hill River about 100 miles northwest of Dodge. There were 15 Cheyennes in the party. And day and night, two of them, by turns, never took their eyes off of me. They seemed anxious for an excuse to cut my throat. I had to watch every movement I made. Looked pretty hopeless. Wild Hog was smart and he took no chances. But often he and I rode along together, though always flanked by my two warrior guards.
1: Country is greener already. Better every mile.
0: Why have you been raiding so far south, Wild Hog, if you like this land better?
1: We are northern Cheyenne, Marshal, from the Bighorn Mountains. The army took us south to a reservation in the Oklahoma Territory.
0: Oh, so that's it. You jumped your reservation, huh?
1: Why should we live in a hot, flat land that has no game?
0: But the army will be after you again. You've broken the law.
1: Whose law? Ours or yours?
0: All right, Wild Hog. But the Indian has a law against murder. You've broken that twice that I know of.
1: Cheyenne does not speak of it as murder to kill his enemy.
0: Those cowboys weren't your enemy, Wild Hog. They weren't fighting you.
1: The army drove us from our home in the mountains. The army took our horses from us. We are going back home now on other horses, that's all.
0: That doesn't explain your killing. Those men were peaceful.
1: Marshal, if I could, I would kill every white man in the country. But I cannot. The Indian nations cannot. Red man has always fled before the white man.
0: Those cowboys weren't chasing you?
1: We needed their horses.
0: They didn't even have a chance to fight. You tricked them.
1: Is it only the white man who is allowed to trick his enemy? I was young once, Marshal, but I have seen too much trickery and lies and destruction and broken promises.
0: I'll admit that's happened, Wild Hog. But you know, not every man is a liar and a killer.
1: No. There are white men like you. And there are white men like Spicer.
0: Spicer. Tell me something. Would you consider Ord Spicer guilty of murder?
1: The Indian is Spicer's enemy, not his own people. Therefore, it is murder.
0: Then you understand why it's Spicer I came after, not you.
1: Why not me, Marshal?
0: You're the army's problem, not mine.
1: I expect to fight the army many times before we reach the mountains.
0: Yeah. What are your plans for me, Wild Hog?
1: I have been thinking.
0: Yeah?
1: I do not know yet.
0: Well, what about Spicer?
1: Spicer works for me. Why should I think about him?
0: Then you're not as smart as I figured.
1: All right, Marshal. I do not trust Spicer. He is a traitor to his own people and only for money. I have rifles now and enough horses. I do not need Spicer.
0: You're going to kill him?
1: Why not? He is only another white man.
0: You said yourself you can't kill all the white men.
1: If you were free, Marshal, you would take him back and let other white men kill him. What difference how he dies?
0: Makes a difference to me, Wild Hog. I'm a lawman.
1: I may have to kill you, too.
0: You're a hard man to be friends with.
1: I will explain to you, Marshal. It matters little about any Indian. Few more winters and not many of my people will be alive. I do not complain of our fate. Tribe follows tribe, nation follows nation. It is the law of nature. A white man's turn to be defeated and to disappear will come. It is just a matter of time. And so we may be brothers after all, Marshal.
0: I'm not sure I believe all of that, Wild Hog.
1: Of course not. Still, I recognize you as a warrior among your people, as I am a warrior among mine. too bad we're not on the same side. As long as we are brave and willing to die, it does not matter. I ride ahead now. You stay with the others.
0: That night, we reached the North Fork of the Solomon River and camped with the shadow of low hills not many miles ahead. Wild Hog ordered my guards to keep me some distance from the rest of the party. So I pulled up some buffalo grass and bedded down on it early. I watched the stars until sleep came. Next thing I heard was the sound of horses fading off in the distance. The two braves guarding me had disappeared, so I got up and walked carefully back to where the Cheyennes were camped. There, a couple of horses stood tied to a bush, but they were alone. The Indians had left. I stopped for a moment to listen. And then, suddenly, I saw the figure of a man lying in the moonlight about 20 feet off. Spicer? Spicer? Yeah, there's no blood on you. You're all right. Come on a minute, man. Come on.
2: Yeah. My head.
0: You've been knocked out, that's all. Now, come on, sit up.
2: That's you, Marsh. What happened? Where are they? Where's Wild Hog?
0: They've gone.
2: Gone? Gone where? Where'd they go?
0: They've been headed for the Bighorn Mountains. Less chance of running into the army if they travel at night.
2: But they couldn't leave me. Not here. Not now.
0: Looks like they did. Some brave clubbed you and they rode off, that's all.
2: But I gotta go with them.
0: You're still groggy, Spicer. And you're still under arrest. Remember?
2: You can't take me in, Marshal. Wild Hog will be back. He won't let you.
0: Why do you think he left you here, Spicer?
2: We're friends. Big friends, me and Wild Hog.
0: You got no friends. You don't belong in anybody's camp. And I'm taking you back to Dodge anyway.
2: That murdering redskin.
0: He's a better man than you, Spicer. He's brave and he's willing to die. Now, come on, we got a long ride back.

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Featured in tonight's cast were Harry Bartell, Larry Dobkin, Herb Vigran, and Jack Crucian. Harley Bear is Chester, and Howard McNear is Dark. 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

You've just heard an episode of Gunsmoke, which originally aired Saturday, August 2nd, 1952, 74 years ago today. Its title? Renegade White. 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

0: 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You'll love the way it spreads. If the great Gildersleeve wasn't so busy with his job of water commissioner, he'd be out at junior high school every afternoon watching football practice. Because he dreams of the day when Leroy will make football headlines. And there's no greater dreamer than the great Gildersleeve.
1: Bertie!
2: In the kitchen, Mr. Gildersleeve.
1: Yeah. Has Leroy come home from football practice?
2: I don't think so. The refrigerator ain't been raided.
1: Well, the coach could have kept some of the team a little late.
2: Yes, sir.
1: Yeah, this is the day he was to pick the squad to go to Center City next week.
2: Yes, sir. Mr. Gildersleeve, you think Leroy's good enough to make that squad?
1: Why, how can he miss? The coach is taking 24 players. And there are only 26 out for football.
2: Well, Leroy ain't been working at it very hard.
1: Oh, he'll make it, Bertie. He has to. Commissioner Hogan was in today bragging about his boy. He's on the first team.
2: That's nice.
1: He says they call his son Hurry Up Hogan because he can run faster than the other boys.
2: Yes, sir.
1: I can't stand people who come around bragging on their children.
2: No, sir.
1: I wish Leroy would hurry. I'm going to go down and tell Peavy and the rest that Leroy made the squad.
2: Yes, sir.
1: Here comes Leroy now.
3: For you, we all do or die.
1: Right, George, he made it. Leroy, my boy.
4: Hi, Unc. Hi, Bertie.
2: Hello, Leroy.
1: You made it. You made it.
4: Made it home? Sure.
1: No, I mean you made the football team.
4: Are you kidding?
1: You didn't? But you sounded so happy.
4: I am happy. I think I'm going to be assistant cheerleader.
1: Oh, my goodness.
4: What's the matter with our team? They're all right. Who's all right? Tomfield.
1: Leroy.
2: That boy's all right, too.
1: Bertie, please. Leroy, leading cheers is all right, but I want you to play in the game.
4: Gosh, Hunk, you know I can't make the team.
1: Why not?
4: You know me. When I run out for a pass, my feet are all thumbs.
1: Leroy, you haven't really tried. You're taking this too lightly.
4: Yeah, but...
1: You're not really interested.
4: Gee, Hunk, I would it be if I ever got to play. What's the use putting on shoulder pads just to sit on the bench?
1: Now, that's not the right attitude. We Gildersleeves have always been a football-playing family.
2: Eggman!
1: Who's that?
4: Mr. Cooley, the Eggman.
2: Eggman.
1: Ilfer, where's Bertie?
4: She went upstairs.
2: Eggman.
1: Just lay them on the back porch.
2: They've already been laid, sir.
1: Yes.
2: And I never leave them on the back porch. I always put them in the refrigerator.
1: Great.
2: My eggs are fresh, and I always keep them that way. I have my reputation as an Eggman to think about, Mr. Gildersleeve. Hello, Leroy.
4: Hi, Mr. Cooley.
1: Now, Leroy, I want you to fight for a place on the team. Follow in the footsteps of your old uncle.
2: I'm putting the eggs in a refrigerator, Mr. Gildersleeve.
1: Yeah, all right. At State College, I had quite a reputation on the gridiron, my boy. Do you know what they said about me?
2: Ham. That goes good with eggs.
1: They said I was the best blocking back they ever had.
4: But you were big, and I'm just a skinny little kid.
1: It isn't just size. It's grit and determination. Commissioner Hogan's boy is smaller than you are, and he's on the first team.
4: Oh, gosh.
1: Now, show some spirit. I want to sit in the stands and watch you lug the old pigskin. So start doing it tomorrow.
4: Okay. And I was going to turn in my suit and go roller skating with Babs tomorrow afternoon.
1: That boy. Roller skating when he can play football.
2: Is Babs a little girl across the street?
1: Whoop. I thought you'd gone, Mr. Cooley.
2: I wanted to explain why I'm so late with the eggs today, sir.
1: Yeah, that's all right.
2: When I was putting them in the carton, I dropped one and had to wait around the hen house for a new one.
1: You don't have to apologize.
2: You can't hurry a hen, you know.
1: Well, I don't want to hurry you either, but haven't you more deliveries to make?
2: Oh, no, sir. I'm through for the day. I can stick around.
1: Zeke.
2: I was quite amused by that line you were giving Leroy.
1: Line?
2: I'm always telling my little kid what a big shot I was, too.
1: Now, see here, Cooley. I did play football at State College.
2: First team?
1: Well.
2: Second team?
1: Well, Cooley, you're getting a little personal.
2: Come on, let's see you catch a pass. I'll throw you an egg.
1: You will not.

0: Bertie?
1: Yes, sir?
0: I want to talk to you about that Eggman.
1: Mr. Cooley?
0: Yes. I'm afraid I'm a little cool on Mr. Cooley. Why don't we buy our eggs from the market?
1: Oh, Mr. Gilsley, we can't stop taking eggs from Mr. Cooley. He's got the freshest eggs in town.
0: Well...
1: we can't get cool on Mr. Cooley.
0: But, Bertie, he just walks in the house and makes himself at home. Joins in the conversation.
1: Yes, sir, but he's got the freshest eggs in town. We can't get cool on Mr. Cooley.
0: Well, that may be, but...
1: Mr. Gilsley, do you know who's got the freshest eggs in town?
0: Yes, Bertie.
1: That's right, so we can't get cool on Mr. Cooley.
0: Oh, well... I guess Mr. Cooley stays. I'll go, Bertie. I wonder who's calling so close to the dinner hour.
2: Good evening, Gilda.
0: Oh, hello, Judge. Come in.
2: Thank you. I finished drawing up these contracts for the water department.
0: Judge, you could have dropped them by my office in the morning.
2: Well, this seemed a good time to deliver them. My, that pop roast has an appetizing aroma.
0: Hungry old goat. All right, Horace. Why don't you stay for dinner?
2: Oh, I wouldn't think of accepting on such short notice. But short notice is all I ever get here, so I accept.
0: Well, come on in the study.
2: Thank you, Billy.
0: Bertie, set another place at the table. The judge will be with us.
1: Yes, sir. Evening, Judge.
2: Evening, Bertie.
0: Yes, yes. Sit down, Judge.
2: How's Leroy getting along in school?
0: Terrible. He didn't make the football team.
2: Is the boy upset about it?
0: No, he isn't upset at all. He's practically happy about it. But he's going to play football.
2: I'm surprised he even went out for football.
0: What's this, Judge?
2: Well, he isn't the athletic type any more than you are, Gilda.
0: Judge, I'm getting a little tired being told I'm not athletic.
2: Others recognize that fact, too.
0: What do you mean by that?
2: Gilda, you know you can't even sit a horse. You bounce up and down like a jack-in-the-box.
0: Judge.
2: And you're the worst bowler in our group. Remember the night that you got your big fat thumb stuck in the bowling ball and threw yourself down the alley?
0: Well, I got my thumb where my finger should have been.
2: You're all wrong about forcing Leroy to play football, too.
0: Yeah, I'm not forcing him. I'm just insisting that he try, like I did.
2: Gilda, if you ever put on a football uniform, it was probably to impress some girl.
0: Well, shoulder pads don't do any harm.
2: See? You did try to impress the girls.
0: Now, Judge, I... Say, that might work with Leroy.
2: What?
0: He's always trying to impress Babs. If she'd ask him to make the team, he'd make it all right.
2: Now, Gilda?
0: Yes, sir. That'd light a fire under Leroy. I think I'll talk to her mother about that tonight.
2: Well, it's a good excuse to pay a call on a pretty woman.
0: Judge, it isn't just because she's pretty. I'm only doing this for Leroy.
2: What you go through for Leroy.

0: hello, Leroy.
1: Hi, Miss Winthrop. Babs home?
0: No, she's over at Mimi's house doing homework.
1: Oh. Well, I just wanted to tell her I can't go roller skating with her tomorrow afternoon.
0: Oh? Well, I'm sorry, Leroy.
1: Yeah. Unc says I gotta stay out for football.
0: He does.
1: I don't want to, but I gotta.
0: Well, come in and tell me about it.
1: Okay, for a minute.
0: Sit down, won't you?
1: Okay, for a minute.
0: Now then, don't you like football?
1: Well, sure, I like it all right, but I'm wasting my time. All I do is warm the bench.
0: Warm the bench?
1: Well, you know, the same as it is with a girl who's a wallflower. Of course, you wouldn't know how a wallflower feels.
0: Thank you. It's a very nice compliment.
1: That's okay.
0: Leroy, why does your uncle insist on your playing football?
1: Well,
0: perhaps he didn't get to play football and wants you to.
1: Oh, Unc says he played football like crazy.
0: Oh? What position did he play?
1: Gosh, he played nearly every position there is. He played all sports.
0: Oh, really?
1: Yeah. Uncle's a four-letter man.
0: Well, did you ever see any of his college sweaters?
1: No, he says a long time ago the moths ate them. But he was a big star. You ought to hear him tell about it.
0: I'd like to. When he comes over, I think I'll draw him out on the subject.

0: By George, this is a great idea. Paula loves sports. She'll be glad to help me make a football player out of Leroy.
1: Oh, hello, Throckmorton. Come in.
2: Yeah, thank you, Paula. Yeah, a little nippy this evening.
1: Yes, isn't it? Wonderful football weather.
2: Football? Say, I'm glad you brought the subject up. That's the reason I came over. Yeah, at least, one of the reasons.
1: Oh? Well, sit down, Throckmorton.
2: Yeah, thank you. Paula.
1: Yes?
2: Since you brought up the subject of football, I wonder if you'd speak to Babs about getting Leroy a little more interested in the game.
1: Well, is it really that important?
2: Well, you know how it is with the man who's been an athlete himself. He wants to see the boy star, too.
1: Oh, of course.
2: And I'm sure if Leroy found out Babs wanted to play, he'd play. A woman can make a man do anything, you know.
1: I wonder.
2: What's that?
1: Oh, nothing. Throckmorton, I can understand your wanting Leroy to be like you.
2: Well.
1: He tells me you won letters in four sports.
2: Oh, yes. Football, baseball, basketball, and, let's see, I forget the fourth.
1: Well, could it have been tennis?
2: Tennis, yeah, that was it.
1: Oh, I love tennis. Throckmorton.

0: Thank you.
1: I can see you now. So robust and handsome, strolling out on the tennis court in your white flannels.
0: Yeah?
1: With your rackets under your arm, the Turkish towel thrown nonchalantly over your big, broad shoulders.
0: Yeah.
1: And after a vigorous game, we can stroll hand in hand through the park.
0: Yeah?
1: Looking for a quiet, shady place to relax.
0: Paula, let's go play tennis.
2: The great Gildersleeve will be back in just a moment. Good news gets around in a hurry. And that's why there's so much talk about Kraft's wonderful new parquet margarine. 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

0: Well, Leroy isn't exactly the athletic type, but the great Gildersleeve insists that he go out for football. When Paula heard this, she maneuvered the rotund water commissioner into a game of tennis.
1: How did I get trapped into playing tennis? Oh, well, I got carried away. What the heck, it'll be a pleasant afternoon. You better stop in Peavy's and pick up some new tennis balls.
2: Hello, Peavy.
3: Hello, Mr. Gildersleeve. What can I do for you?
1: I want some tennis balls.
3: Tennis balls, you say?
1: Yep.
3: Yeah, well. Leroy taking up tennis, is he?
1: No, Leroy's pretty well occupied with football.
3: I thought he'd drop football. He was in yesterday and said he was going to.
1: Well, that was before he talked it over with me.
3: I see. Well, who's going to play tennis?
1: I am. Peavy, there's nothing funny about me playing tennis.
3: Yeah, you laugh at what you think is funny, and I'll laugh at what I think is funny.
1: Peavy, I've played tennis.
3: Could be, but how long ago?
1: Well, let me see. Some years back.
3: I don't mean how many years back. I mean how many pounds back.
1: Now, Peavy, Paula just complimented me on my physique.
3: Yeah, well, I can tell you the truth. I don't have to depend on you for dates.
1: Yeah, all right, Peavy.
3: If I were you, I'd take it easy, Mr. Gildersleeve. When a man gets a little over the hill like you... Well,
1: I'm not over the hill.
3: Well, you're beginning to show the effects of the climb.
1: Yes, yes.
3: I don't want to discourage you, but I sell a lot of liniment to weekend athletes. You want your bottle now?
1: No, Peavy. You know exercise is good for a man.
3: In moderation, yes. I get a certain amount of exercise out of wrestling.
1: Peavy, you don't wrestle.
3: No, I watch it on television.
1: Oh, my goodness, that's no exercise.
3: It is for me. I'll never forget the night I got so excited I put a toehold on myself.
1: A toehold on yourself?
3: I threw myself right out of the chair.
1: I don't believe
3: it. Now, I'm here to tell you, that night I had to use liniment. You know how many bottles you say you want for your tennis game?
1: None, Peavy. I'm still sound of wind and limb.
3: Well?
1: Like a horse.
3: Well, yes.
1: Besides, I'm playing tennis with a girl, so I won't have to...

0: I wouldn't admit it to Petey, but he's right. I'm not in shape to play tennis. Just sprinting from the car to the porch convinced me of that. Well, I hid my tennis shoes. Now where can I hide my racket? Say, who'd ever think to look for a tennis racket in the fireplace?
1: Hey,
0: up, just in time. In the parlor, Leroy.
1: I hear you playing tennis this afternoon with Mrs. Winthrop.
0: Well, I'm afraid I'll have to phone Paula and call off our game.
1: Yeah?
0: Yeah, I know she'll be as disappointed as I am, but it seems my racket and shoes have disappeared.
1: Well, I saw them half an hour ago right here in the hall.
0: Well, that's strange, isn't it?
1: Yeah. Bertie!
2: Yes, Leroy?
1: Have you seen Unc's tennis racket?
0: Leroy, it isn't that important. Let's not disturb Bertie.
2: The racket and shoes was right here in the hall a few minutes ago.
0: Isn't this mysterious?
1: Oh, I don't know. Nobody's been here except you, Bertie, and me. And I'm not guilty.
2: Me either.
1: Then who could have moved them?
0: No, Leroy, let's not start making accusations.
1: Unc.
0: What?
1: You're trying to get out of it, aren't you?
0: Leroy, why would I try to get out of a game of tennis?
1: Because you can't play tennis?
0: Nonsense.
1: Well, we'll help you find the stuff. Come on, Bertie.
0: Ilfer.
2: I'll look in the back of the house. That is, if Mr. Gilstein don't mind.
0: Why not? I have a tennis engagement, don't I?
2: Yes, sir.
1: Let's see. It didn't fall behind the couch.
0: Yeah, Leroy, you're wasting your time.
1: And there's nothing under the rug.
0: You're not even warm. I mean...
1: and they're not... Uh-oh. Unc.
0: Ah.
1: It's a little chilly in here. Let's light the log in the fireplace.
0: Leroy, give me that racket.
1: Sure, but you still have to find your shoes.
2: Miss Gill, please.
0: Yes, Bertie?
2: How do you suppose your tennis shoes got in the washing machine?
0: Oh, my. Sometimes a family can be too helpful.

0: Ready, Paula? Go ahead. Serve. I'd better get this one. Hey, I hit it. Oop, she hit it too, right, Pat?
1: Oh, Rockmore, you didn't win a game in that set.
0: Yeah, I didn't. Did I?
1: You're not trying. You're just letting me win.
0: Well, Paula...
1: Pretending you're out of breath, stumbling and falling into the net.
0: Yeah. Anything for a laugh.
1: Come on now. Give me some competition. Put up a fight.
0: You mean you want to play some more?
1: Of course. It's your serve.
0: Oh, brother, I can hardly lift a racket.
1: Well, what are you waiting for?
0: Dark. First serve, Paula. Missed it. Come back here, ball. Don't make me chase you. Oh, I'm glad nobody's here to see me make a fool of myself.
2: Is that you, Mr. Gildersleeve?
0: Who's that?
2: Cooley, the egg man.
0: The last man I want to see.
2: What are you doing?
0: What do you think? I'm playing tennis.
2: Oh, no, you're not. I've been watching.
0: Control yourself, Gildersleeve. Ready, Paula?
1: Goodness, yes.
0: Second serve.
2: Hello, Mrs. Winthrop.
0: Zeke.
3: Hello, Mr. Cooley.
2: She takes eggs from me, too.
0: Great.
3: Well, you're going to serve, Rockmore?
0: You bet. Here it comes.
2: You're fudging.
0: What?
2: You're standing on the service line.
0: So are you. Get off the court. Service, Paula. I hit it.
2: False.
0: It was not, Cooley.
3: Look out, Rockmorton.
0: What? Oof, right above the belt.
2: Bullseye, Mrs. Winthrop.
0: Cooley, go peddle your eggs.

0: Oh, me. Bertie, I wish Peavy would hurry and bring the liniments I ordered.
1: Yes, sir.
0: Oh, my back, legs, shoulders. I've discovered muscles I never knew I had.
1: Yes, sir.
2: Hi, Unc.
0: Hello, Leroy.
2: What are you doing on the couch?
0: Suffering.
1: Mr. Gilsey, do you want the hot water bottle warmed up?
0: Yeah, just leave it where it is. I can't move.
1: Yes, sir.
2: Too much tennis, huh?
0: I'm afraid so, my boy. It's not my game.
2: Sorry, Unc.
0: Well, I asked for it. And Leroy?
2: Yeah?
0: If you don't want to go out for football, it's all right with me.
2: Oh, I want to go out.
0: You do?
2: Yeah. The coach has taken me with the team to Center City.
0: Really?
2: No kidding.
0: Little Leroy.
2: And if you hadn't told me to stick in there, I wouldn't have made it. Of course, I'll never be the great athlete you were.
0: Well, my boy, it seems I'm not the great athlete I represented myself to be.
2: Doesn't make any difference to me, Unc.
0: It doesn't?
2: I like you anyway.
0: Oh, what a fine boy.
2: You don't have to build yourself up with me like you do with Mrs. Winthrop.
0: Well, I'm through doing that, too. Help me up, my boy.
2: Yeah, sure.
0: I'm going over and admit to Paula that I can't possibly make it to the dance tonight. Ouch!
2: Charlie horses, huh?
0: Whole stable full of them.

0: Yeah, I thought I'd never make it up Paul's steps. Well, I've learned my lesson. I'll never misrepresent myself again. It always catches up with you.
1: Well, Throckmorton.
0: Hello, Paula.
1: Oh, I'm so glad you came over. I was just about to phone you that I'm simply not up to dancing tonight.
0: You're not?
1: Oh, I've never been so sore and stiff.
0: Oh?
1: And frankly, I thought you were the one who'd be suffering.
0: Well...
1: Throckmorton, you amaze me. How do you do it? All that exercise and you come over ready to go dancing.
0: Me? Well, you honestly don't feel up to it?
1: Oh, I can't possibly make it. I'm sorry, but I just can't keep up with you.
0: Well, you know how it is. Once an athlete, always an athlete.
1: Oh, you're wonderful.
0: Yep, right now I feel great.
1: Oh, somebody at the door. Excuse me.
0: Go right ahead.
1: Oh, it's Mr. Peavy.
2: Well, hello, Mrs. Winter.
0: Peavy.
2: Mr. Gildersleeve, Leroy told me you were here.
0: Oh?
2: And from the way you were groaning on the phone, I thought you might want these liniments right away.
0: Oh!

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0: I just love a good band.
1: Nothing like good dance music. 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Am I holding your hand too tightly?
0: Not at all.
1: Paula, after all that tennis today, I didn't think we'd be up so late tonight.
0: Neither did I. Perhaps we should call it an evening.
1: Yeah, I guess we'd better. If I can get out of this chair, I'll snap off your television set and go home. Good old Peavy knows how to exercise. Good night, folks.
2: 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The show is written by John Elliott and Andy White and is partially transcribed. Included in the cast are Walter Tetley, Lillian Randolph, Gene Bates, Bud Steffen, Earl Ross, and Dick LeGrand. 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
5: 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You just heard an episode of The Great Gildersleeve, which originally aired Wednesday, October 22nd, 1952. Its title? Gildy the Athlete. Here's an episode of Life with Luigi. 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
6: The makers of Wrigley's Spearmint Chewing Gum invite you to enjoy life. 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

0: You know, friends, Wrigley's Spearmint Chewing Gum is a typically American product that appeals to people of all ages and nationalities in all parts of our country. And the Wrigley people feel that Life with Luigi is a typically American radio program, a friendly, enjoyable show that sort of symbolizes the American spirit of tolerance and goodwill. So the makers of refreshing, delicious Wrigley Spearmint Gum are glad to bring you Life with Luigi each week and have you join them in this pleasant half hour's entertainment. And now let's read Luigi's letter as he writes about his adventures in America to his Mama Basco in Italy.
1: Dear Mamma Mia, in this letter, I'm sending you some picture postcards of this beautiful country, America. First picture is to show you Grand Canyon. It's wonderful, huh? Grand Canyon, Mamma Mia, is in Arizona. That's where they got a cowboys. Anyway, if you look at a postcard, it's to say bird's eye view. Mamma Mia, only in a smart country like America can they train a bird to take pictures. Next picture is to show you Death Valley at Cine California. Is it the lowest point in the United States? 276 feet below sea level. Mamma Mia, don't ask me how people is to live under the sea. I don't know. First card after that is to show you a lot of water. And it says, built at the cost of $165 million, Hoover Dam, formerly Boulder Dam. Huh. I guess Mr. Boulder is a no could to keep up his payment, so he's a sold his dam to Mr. Hoover. And the last picture is to show you Niagara Falls. Over there, if you ain't married, they don't let you in. And a funny thing, my friend Schultz, he's a say, if you are married, you don't want to go. Anyway, once every week, Pasquale sends me a picture of Niagara Falls and a picture of his daughter Rosa. And on the back, he's a writer. Well? Mamma mia, if I'm gonna marry his fat daughter to see Niagara Falls, I think I'm gonna stay single and see Death Valley. Well, how you like America, Mamma mia? It's a beautiful, no? I'm think I would travel all over the country if only for one thing. I'm got a night school teacher, Miss Spalding, who's just as beautiful. So before I'm gonna travel anywhere, I'm gonna travel right to my night school.

0: All right, class, let's get on with the lesson, please. I'll call the roll. Mr. Basco?
1: Present.
0: Mr. Horowitz?
2: Present.
0: Mr. Olson?
3: Present.
0: Mr. Schultz?
4: It's obvious.
5: Oh, thank you, fellow boobies.
0: Mr. Schultz, it's obvious that you're what?
3: Present.
5: Oh, she tricked me into saying it anyway.
0: All right, let's see if I can't trick you into getting some correct answers. Now, today we're reviewing some general facts about the United States. Mr. Schultz, you may tell us the area of the United States.
3: What do you mean, I may? You mean I got a choice? Miss Spalding, may I venture to give you the answer?
0: Well, I wish you would, Mr. Horowitz.
3: Thank you. The area of the United States has got about 3 million miles.
0: Very good. Now, would you
6: just one moment, Miss Spalding. Correction, if you please.
0: Correction?
6: You bet you. I happen to know the exact figure. There was 3,022,387 square miles.
5: A square statement from a square hat.
6: Don't try to be so funny.
0: Thank you, Mr. Olson. However, for our purposes, we'll accept 3 million miles as correct.
6: Thank you. Nevertheless, there was 3,022,387.
5: Himmel, the way he worries about that extra piece of land, you'd think he was a real estate broker.
6: It so happens, Mr. Schultz, that extra piece of land is just about the size of West Virginia.
5: Oh, now he's a tobacco planter.
0: Mr. Schultz, will you stop it? Now, who can tell us the population of the United States? Mr. Horowitz?
3: 140 million.
0: Mr. Basco?
2: I'm sorry, Miss Spalding. These birds do not take pictures of all the people.
0: Birds? Mr. Schultz?
7: It's more than 140 million.
0: Could you give us an exact figure?
7: 150 million.
0: Excellent, Mr. Schultz, excellent.
5: You see, Olson, what it takes you 6 hours to memorize, I guess in 2 seconds.
6: Miss Spalding, much as I hate to contradict you, Mr. Schultz's figure is far from the truth. According to the latest report, our population is now 152,281,159.
5: All right, Olson, so I left out 2 million. What's so bad about that?
6: There so happens there are 2 million people in the state of West Virginia.
5: Yeah. Himmel, is West Virginia taking a beating today?
2: Excuse me, Miss Spalding, I can understand how Olson is to know exact the square miles the United States has got there. But how he's to know exactly the people?
6: Luigi, that was very simple. My figures are taken from the latest census.
2: Census? What's that?
3: Luigi, that's something that's done every 10 years. We take the census in the spring.
0: Well, Mr. Basco, I'm surprised. A few months ago, the government set aside 1 week, during which time every person was counted and included in the total population of the United States.
2: Oh, Mamma Mia.
3: What's the matter, Luigi?
2: Well, I wasn't accounted.
3: Huh?
2: No.
0: Are you sure, Mr. Basco?
2: Yeah.
0: Don't you remember anyone coming around and asking you your name and how old you are, etc.?
2: No. I'm sure, Miss Spalding. Oh, that's the worst thing that's happened to me. America is left to me out.
3: Luigi. Luigi, take it easy. You ain't left out.
5: And what if you wasn't counted in 1950? Wait until 1960 and make them count you twice.
6: Luigi, that doesn't mean very much.
2: No. You cannot talk. Because you all are citizens. You know what it meant to me when you was all able to vote and I had to stand outside and watch you when you was going in and I could. I'ma gotta go.
0: Mr. Basco, where are you going?
2: I'ma gotta do something I can't stand it. When the people talk about a population of the United States, they ain't talking about everybody but to me.
0: But you don't understand.
2: No, I'm going to change it.
0: Oh, now, Mr. Basco.
2: No, please, don't stop me. I'm going to think of something. I'm going to be counted. I'm going to be.
6: What a strange thing. What do you suppose will happen?
5: It's simple, Olson. Either he's going to get counted or he's going to have to move to West Virginia.

0: Mamma mia, everybody in the country is a candidate except me. I'm left out.
1: Hey, you. Watch where you're going.
0: Huh?
1: You stepped right in front of that car. Your number was almost up.
0: My number? Impossible. I wasn't a candidate. I got the no number.
1: What?
0: Please, Mr. Officer. Please, where am I going to go to get counted?
1: Well, the way you're stumbling around, you might try the morgue. Look, go on home, son, will you? Go on.
0: What am I going to do? I'm going to be counted. I'm going to.
2: Hey, Bud. You got a quarter on you. I'm down and out.
0: Down and out?
2: That's right. I'm worse off than anybody else in the country.
0: No, you're not. I'm worse off than you.
2: Hey, wait a minute. I'm working this street.
0: No, mister. I didn't mean that.
2: Huh?
0: I was just asking.
2: Yeah?
0: Was you counted by the census?
2: Look, friend, I'll answer any questions for a quarter. Honest, it ain't for drinking. I don't touch the stuff. I need it for a night's lodging.
0: All right, here. I know you're better off.
2: Oh, thanks, bud.
0: That's all right. Tell me something, huh?
2: Yeah?
0: Was you included in the population?
2: Sure, I was counted. Everybody gets counted, even bums like me. What's the matter?
0: I wasn't counted.
2: So what?
0: I'm a here. You know I'm a here, and I'm a know I'm a here. But as far as the rest of the United States is known, nobody knows I'm a here.
2: Look, Bud, you better take back your quarter. You need that drink more than I do.
3: Luigi, my friend. Hello, Luigi. Hello.
0: Pasquale, I'm gonna ask.
3: Wait a minute. Sit down. Take easy. Relax. Just look at you. Face all red and perspired. Hair all mussed up. Shoes are stepped all over. Tie around your neck. Luigi, since when are you playing a tackle for Notre Dame?
0: No, Pasquale. I was walking all over. I'm not nowhere. I'm all mixed up. I'm in a terrible trouble.
3: Trouble?
0: Yeah. I wasn't a home when a census man is coming to count me. So I wasn't a home. And now I'm in a country, and yet I'm not here.
3: Oh, Luigi, no doubts about it. You got hallucinations.
0: Hallucinations? What's that?
3: Hallucinations. Your poor little brain has come loose. That's to give you hallucinations.
0: No, Pasquale. Is it the census?
3: That's what I said. Your census is gone, too.
0: Pasquale, you're mixing me all up. I'm talking about the population of census. Fella must have come into my store when I wasn't in. I wasn't in. He's an account to me. Now I'm left out of America.
3: Oh, so that's it. A national census.
0: Yeah.
3: Well, listen, Luigi. Don't worry about it. Maybe you was accounted and you don't know it.
0: Then I'm gonna find out.
3: Then maybe you wasn't accounted.
0: Then I'm gonna fix it.
3: Listen, Luigi, you're fooling around with a dynamite. If I was you, I would keep quiet.
0: No, I'm going to the government's building and
3: Wait, Luigi. I know where you should go.
0: You do?
3: Yes, now listen. If you ain't accounted, you ain't here, right?
0: Right.
3: And if you ain't here, you miss it, right?
0: Right.
3: Then if you miss it, there's only one place to go.
0: Where?
3: Bureau of Missing Persons.
0: Oh, Pasquale. Hey, why am I not thought of that, huh?
3: Why? Because my head is all the brain, that's why. Not a one bit of fat, all a bone.
0: That's right, Pasquale. You're biggest bone head I know.
3: That's a funny thing. When I'm saying it, it's come out of different.
0: Pasquale, you think they're going to fix me up?
3: Oh, sure. You ever see these guys in the army? They walk around with the helmets and the clubs, and on their sleeve it's a printed MP. Well, Luigi, those fellas was once missing.
0: They was?
3: Sure, the MP. That's a standard for missing a person.
0: Oh, that's a standard for... Oh, and then they was found, huh?
3: No, there was a drafter.
0: Oh. Well, thank you, Pasquale. You wonderful. I'm going to write the note to the Bureau of Missing Persons and get it found again.
3: Go, little pumpkin ahead, go.
0: All right, goodbye, Pasquale. Goodbye.
3: Ooh, what a stupid greenhorn boob. He's a, believe me, how stupid can a man be? MPs, a mean missing persons. He don't even know it's a mean maiden of Pennsylvania.

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1: And so, mamma mia, I was in a terrible trouble until Pasquale is to tell me go to Bureau Missing Persons and I get myself a canet. Imagine if I'm not do that, what would it be? Teacher would ask a little boy in a school, what's the population of the United States? And a little boy is got to say, 152,271,159, not the counting of Luigi Basco. Well, I'm gonna stop that right now and go to the bureau.
2: Yes, sir, can I help you?
1: Oh, excuse me, please. Is this the Bureau of Missing Persons?
2: Yes.
1: Well, I'm a missing.
2: Oh, amnesia?
1: No, Italian.
2: Good, good. Every little bit helps. Sit down, won't you?
1: Sure. I'm gonna do anything. Honey, I don't want to be left out.
2: Yes, I know. There's no feeling in the world like that left out feeling.
1: Oh, you're so right.
2: Now, tell me, Jack.
1: My name is not Jack.
2: Good. Now keep trying to remember. Is it Sam?
1: No.
2: Harry?
1: No.
2: John?
1: No.
2: Bob?
1: No. Is your name a Bob?
2: No.
1: John?
2: No.
1: Harry?
2: No.
1: Jack?
2: No. Now, wait a minute. Now, look, I'm supposed to be asking the questions here.
1: All right.
2: Now, tell me, have you any idea what your name could be?
1: Yes, Luigi Basco.
2: Well, what makes you think so?
1: Because that's my name.
2: That's your name. Well, why didn't you say so before?
1: Oh, I thought that you wanted to play games.
2: Yes, I think this guy's psycho.
1: No, not the psycho, Basco.
2: Yes. Now, keep trying to remember. Do you live someplace in Chicago?
1: Yes, 21 North Hollister Street.
2: Good. 21. No! Say, did you know your name and address before you came in here?
1: Sure.
2: Well, who are you?
1: Mamma mia, now even you don't know.
2: Yes, I do. Mr. Basco.
1: All right.
2: Come here. I want to show you the door.
1: Oh, that's looking nice.
2: And that's the street.
1: That's nice, too. That's not so nice.
3: Luigi, when you going around acting fresh, then there's nothing I can help you with.
1: Yeah, but Pasquale, I'm went back in and explained what I'm after, and he's still throwing me out. I must have been the wrong place.
3: No, Luigi, but it's a proof of one thing.
1: What?
3: You ain't a missing no more. Now, if you ain't a missing, then you's a found, right?
1: That's right.
3: All right. You is a found, but the government is a lost to you, right?
1: Right.
3: Then the only other place for you to go is to the lost or the found.
1: Huh?
4: Sure. Hello, Luigi. Hello, Pasquale.
1: Oh, hello, Schultz.
3: Schultz, you excuse us, please. Luigi and me, we're discussing very important things.
4: Oh, you are, huh? Luigi, what happened with you and the dancers?
3: Schultz, please.
1: Well, Pasquale, he's sending me down to missing a person's, but they because of the name and the Jack, and I had it throw me out, and I don't see nobody in the Pasquale's that says I'm a no Luigi because they don't account to me, Luigi.
4: Who are you scheming, Pasquale? Have you got this poor little Wiener Schnitzel for Schimmels?
3: Listen, Mr. Delicatessen Man, go back to your store and get your thumb. You left it on the scale.
4: Is that so? Well, I rather have my thumb on the scale than your daughter, Rosa. Luigi, if you want to straighten out anything about the census, you go to the Census Bureau.
1: What? There is such a bureau?
4: Sure there is.
1: Pasquale, if you know this, why you don't tell me that before?
3: Luigi, you believe everything Schultz is telling you?
4: But then he should believe you. He sends Luigi to the lost and found. What is he, an umbrella?
1: Well, I'm not going to wait, Pasquale. I'm going right now. And thanks, Schultz. I'm got to get the counter.
4: No, wait, I got to show you where to go.
3: Ooh, that salami salesman. Always a spoiler of things for me. I better do something. Rosa! Rosa! Rosa!
5: You called me, Papa!
3: Yes, Rosa. We're in terrible trouble. Luigi's gone down to the Census Bureau.
5: Ooh!
3: Everything is so nice between us since the tanks are given. Imagine how he's a feel if he's a find out of what we did.
5: Terrible,
3: it'd be a catastrophe. Now, Rosa, you stay here and mind the restaurant. I gotta stop him.
5: All right, Papa.
3: You promise me you ain't gonna eat, or should I take inventory?
5: Take inventory.
3: Oh, you know I'm in a hurry. Oh, goodbye.
5: Goodbye.
6: But, Mr. Basco, my secretary has already told you. The census was taken last spring. The Census Bureau couldn't do anything about it. Now?
1: Yeah, but it means so much to me. Please, nobody's looking. Just to take a pencil and mark it down one more number in the census, huh? And instead of 152,281,159, make 152,281,160, huh?
6: Mr. Basco, take my advice. Go home. The number doesn't mean anything. It changes every day.
1: What?
6: Well, certainly. As a new baby is born, the number is added to the population.
1: That's a fine advice you give me. I'm sure to go home and get the born. No, please. Don't you understand? I'm a gotta be counted.
6: Quiet, please. That's my boss.
1: All right.
6: Yes, Mr. Gordon. Yes, I'll take care of it.
1: You got a boss, sir?
6: Yes, he's the head of the Census Bureau.
1: Then I'm going to see him. Maybe he's got the power to push me into the...
6: I'm warning you, you won't get to see him. Why, he's so busy, he doesn't even go out for lunch.
1: Then what does he do, starve?
6: No. He has his lunch sent in to him.
1: Goodbye.
6: Wait a minute. What are you going
1: to
6: do?
1: Nothing, only is it not the first time I'm going to make a lunch for somebody.
7: Lunch.
1: Come in. Here you are, sir.
7: Thank you. How much is it?
1: Oh, nothing. I'm going to give you a free charge.
7: What?
1: Just to do me one favor, huh? Push me in a census.
7: What? What kind of a lunch is this? I ordered a ham sandwich and coffee.
1: This is a better. That's a pizza and a wine.
7: Oh, you're the chap I was told about.
1: Oh, please, taste the pizza, huh? I'm going to make it myself. Go on, go ahead. Taste. These are good.
7: They're not bad.
1: See?
7: Thank you.
1: Oh, I know you're going to like.
7: Mr. Basco, I'd like to help you out, but first of all, I think you're needlessly worried. We tried to count everyone, and probably some neighbor gave us the facts about you.
1: All right. Then show me the paper with my name on it.
7: Well, that's impossible. All the papers are in Washington.
1: All right, I'm wait. You bring them.
7: You don't expect me to fly to Washington.
1: No, all right, then fly me. I'm going to save up and pay you back for the ticket. No, that's no use. If my name is not there, I'm going to waste everything.
7: I'm very sorry, Mr. Basco, and thank you for the wine and the...
1: Bitch. Since I'm coming to America, my biggest dream is that someday I'm sure to be American. And always be counted with the Americans.
7: For my part, I would include you, Mr. Basco, but actually the only way to change the national figure would be for President Truman to announce an official proclamation.
1: Huh?
7: Do you think he would do that for you?
1: I don't know. Let's call him up.
7: Look, I've got to finish some business. I'm sure you're counted, though. Believe me.
1: Then why we no call up for your department in Washington?
7: Oh, no, no.
1: Go on. I'm a chip in with you half and a half.
7: Mr. Basco.
1: I'm a pay everything. Couldn't be more than $20, and I'm going to get that. I think. No, please, I'm a want to be counted.
7: I'll tell you what. I'll do it. Miss Bliss, will you get me main desk, Washington? Check 50 census in Shy Metro, Search L, Luigi, B. Basco immediately, and give me charges.
1: Mamma mia, you sounded just like General McCarthy. He's a wonderful man. You sounded just like him.
7: Oh.
1: And thank you, Mr. Gordon. You come to my antique shop, I'm going to give you pizza all the time. You're going to like it better maybe with anchovies and a nut, or maybe with the peppers. Not too much garlic, huh?
7: Little...
3: I found you.
1: Pasquale, what are you doing here?
3: Keeping you out of trouble. Mr. Census, boss, I hope this little pupsqueak is not causing you any trouble.
7: Why, no, he hasn't.
3: See, he's a mean well. It's just that he's expressed himself a terrible. Now, if you're going to...
7: Hello? Yeah? Just a minute, I'll take it out. Uh-huh. Well. Uh-huh. Hmm. Yeah, I have it. Thank you.
1: Well?
7: Mr. Basco, you were counted in the last census.
1: Come on, Mommy.
3: Come on, Luigi. It's a time to go.
7: I'm surprised you didn't know. Your wife should have told you.
1: My wife? What's her name?
7: Rosa.
1: Rosa. Pasquale.
3: That's all right, Luigi. I give her the information. And that's to make you married to Rosa for the next 10 years.
1: Pasquale, you think I'm like that a picture born yesterday? I'm stupid enough to believe that.
3: You like a picture ain't born yet. Sometimes you're stupid enough to believe lots of things. I mean, Luigi, you can't blame me. It's what they call a wishful thinking. I'm always a wish you would have been married to Rosa.
1: Well, Pasquale... You was a practice of wishful thinking. Well, now I'm going to do it.
3: What do you mean?
1: See this wine bottle? I was only wishing to hit you with it. But now I'm going to do it.
3: I wait till Luigi, my son.
1: Come here, Papa.

Finally, everything is a come out of fine. I'm a get a census of divorce from Russia, and I'm a still a sing. Also, I'm a didn't hit the Pasquale with the wine, because he was a sorry, and I paid the for the call to Washington. So now, Mamma Mia, if anybody is asking you the population of America, you can hold up your head and say it proud. Because it's included your loving son, Luigi Basco, the little immigrant.

0: Friends, the makers of Wrigley's Spearmint Chewing Gum hope you've enjoyed tonight's episode of Life with Luigi. 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Almost everybody likes to chew gum, and the lively, long-lasting flavor of Wrigley's Spearmint is a special favorite that always makes a hit. Besides, delicious Wrigley's Spearmint Gum costs so little that you can treat your family often without affecting your budget. So, for an inexpensive, whole-family treat that the folks at your home will appreciate, get a few packages of healthful, refreshing Wrigley's Spearmint Chewing Gum. The makers of Wrigley Spearmint Chewing Gum invite you to listen next week at this time when Luigi Basco writes another letter to his Mama Basco.
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1: 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In September and October and November and December and January. Boy, was that tree loaded with brown leaves.